0: their ability to put the ball in play, which so few teams are good at these days. You know, look at, of course, what happened to the White Sox. They struck out 75 times in five games against the Guardians. But what the Brewers do is they fight you on every single pitch. And it sounds corny, but the way they put the ball in play, the way they run the bases, that's what makes them so dangerous, because they play a different game than almost any team in the National League. They nearly became the first team since the 59 White Sox to have the most wins in the major leagues and the fewest home runs. They only hit two more than the last place home run team, the Blue Jays. It just shows you again how the Brewers have found different ways to score other than hit the ball out of the ballpark.
1: Tim, the Dodgers are going for history. We've never had a National League team win three straight World Series. Can that carry extra weight in this quest or extra motivation?
0: I think it's motivation. They know that all sorts of things went wrong this year, and they still won 100 games. I think they look at this and say, you know, we have a chance to make history here, and that's what they are looking at right now, is a chance, as you said, to become the first National League team ever, which is amazing, to win the World Series 3 years in a row. And again, I think they have the best roster in baseball. I think the Brewers have the best team in baseball, meaning the way they play the game. But I'll take a great roster any day, and I think this is going to be one of the best seven-game series that we've ever seen.
1: Shohei Ohtani was extraordinary in last year's NLCS. He's fighting through it right now. Can the Dodgers win without an extra special Ohtani?
0: I think they can, because he hasn't been much help for the last month. Remember, he finished the season in a 13-for-70 slump, and they still tore it up in September to win the division, of course, easily. That doesn't mean they don't need Ohtani. Of course they do. But they've proven they can win without him at his best, and clearly he is injured. But once he gets healthy, I think they're going to be a very dangerous team, and I think he's going to learn how to hit again. He's way too good of a hitter to struggle like this for this amount of time.
1: Tim, one more for you on the Dodgers. Can you characterize Dave Roberts' impact on this L.A. run?
0: Well, he's going to the Hall of Fame as a manager, because when you look at his 100-win seasons, when you look at his sustained excellence, he has been fantastic, and he has done it with a real calming hand, which I think is half the battle. And the fact that he was a good player in his day and a bench player in his day, I think he recognizes what everyone can do and can't do on this team. And I am so impressed with how easily Dave Roberts is able to deal with the 25th man on the team and guys such as Shohei Ohtani, and in recent years, Clayton Kershaw, superstars, Freddie Freeman. He can talk to anybody about anything at any time, and that should never be lost on the value of a manager.
1: He's ESPN Major League Baseball analyst, our Hall of Famer, Tim Kirkshen. Tim, appreciate the insight.
0: Thank you, Jim.
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1: The Milwaukee Brewers, this is their fifth LCS appearance in franchise history. They're seeking their second World Series appearance, one of five teams that have never won a World Series, had the best record in the majors this season, most wins in franchise history with 103. Let's bring in Brewers television color analyst Bill Schroeder. And Bill, the Brewers also had home field last season, but were swept in the LCS by the eventual champion Dodgers. How are they better equipped this season to take down the two-time defending champs?
3: Well, you know, the Dodgers have been the kryptonite of the Brewers over the course of, their playoff runs. I mean, it's been 10 years. It all started in 18 when they took the Dodgers to seven games and ended up losing the Vlad Guerrero big home run, all that kind of stuff. But I think, you know, it's a very young team. It's one of the youngest teams in baseball. Certainly, you know, one of the youngest in the playoffs that still has an opportunity to get to the World Series. And although they are young, they're experienced. I mean, and they've been really playing really good baseball all season long. And I think that the fact that their bullpen is off the charts good, it's probably the best bullpen, you know, in the big leagues, one of the best. I'm kind of biased. I think that they're pretty good. You get a lead on an opponent, you know, after six innings, you have a pretty good chance of winning when you have Ashby and Uribe and McGill. It's just going to be a question of whether the Brewers are going to be able to score enough runs. I mean, the Dodgers mm-hmm. pitching staff, outstanding. You know, you got Schoolboy, you got Yamamoto, and, you know, Snell and those kind of guys. So that's going to be the challenge. They're going to be able to score enough runs to win games.
1: Jacob Mizorowski, Bill, versus Tarik Skubal for this series opener. The Miz led baseball in ERA, whip, and strikeouts this season. How has he taken such a big step forward for this team?
3: Throwing strikes. I mean, in the minor leagues, he's having a difficult time throwing strikes. Last year, he was having a difficult time throwing strikes. He was walking guys. You know, and this time last year, around playoffs, there was a question whether Mizorowski was even going to be on the playoff roster. They added him. He worked out of the bullpen. He was outstanding. He did a really good job against the Dodgers in the NLCS last year. But, you know, he's just a blue-collar kid. I mean, he has not allowed any of this attention to go to his head. He is the same guy that we saw in spring training a couple of years ago. You know, just humble, wanting to learn. He's kind of a sponge with, you know, Chris Hook and Jim Henderson and the pitching group. And, you know, he's not just a guy that throws hard. He's a pitcher that has all the pitches that can throw 103, 104 miles an hour. So it's been an amazing transition. Just the fact that he's got all the pitches and he throws them all for strikes.
1: You mentioned Pat Murphy. What's his message to this team heading into this opener of a series that's really a battle of titans?
3: I have a short memory. Don't worry about what happened last year with the Dodgers. The Dodgers really took it to the crew. I mean, the Brewers pitching staff did a great job. But again, as I said in the beginning here, the Dodgers starting rotation and their bullpen is outstanding, and the Brewers just were not able to score runs. You know, and Pat Murphy, he has a lot of confidence in his guys. It's interesting because tonight, Christian Yelich is not in the starting lineup. He's got Andrew Vaughn as the designated hitter. You know, Frelick is not in the starting lineup. The good lefty. He's got Luis Lara in there. So he's trying to mix and match. Mm-hmm. He's going to get some right-handers in that lineup against Schuble here tonight to try and combat that changeup a little bit. But, you know, Murph, he doesn't mess around. I mean, he treats young players just as he does, you know, older guys. And, you know, that's what I think is the most ingratiating thing about Pat Murphy and why the players respect him the way they do. He will pull a young kid out of a game. He'll also pull a veteran guy out of a game if he's not playing up to par. He's been outstanding this year.
1: Yeah, how about the other skipper, Dave Roberts, as well? Second most postseason wins, 72 by a manager in Major League history. His star, Shohei Ohtani, was not human in last year's NLCS. But since coming back off the injured list in 9 games, no home runs, an average of just over 200, Roberts had this on his expectations for Ohtani.
4: I still think that he's, you know, if he's in the batter's box, he's still a threat. And he swung the bat well against these guys last postseason. And their memories, those pitchers, their memories are long. And so now it's just up to Shohei to understand that and control the strike zone.
1: And speaking of home runs, Milwaukee as a team tied for the second fewest in the majors this year at 154. Should they win the LCS, that would be the fewest by a LCS champ since the Royals in 2015. The past 8 World Series champs have hit 200-plus home runs in the regular season. The National League Championship Series on ESPN Radio is presented by Gusto, the all-in-one payroll and benefit software built for small businesses. That's GUSTO.com. After being swept last year, the Brewers get another crack at the Dodgers, looking to derail LA's quest for a World Series three-peat. For the call of Game 1 of the NLCS, let's send you to Milwaukee and our team of Doug Glanville and Boog Shambi.
5: All right, Jim, thank you so much. As we get ready for baseball here tonight, Game 1, the roof is open. And so, with the exchange of lineup cards at home plate and going over the ground rules, less to worry about. Still, though, some wires overhead, and hopefully they don't end up coming into play. But, Dougie, let's start with our pitching matchup. One of the best pitching matchups in postseason history. It's painting the corners, but it's brought to you by Sherwin-Williams. Capture moments in color with paint made to last. Jacob Mizorowski goes for the Milwaukee Brewers. He likely will win the Cy Young in the National League this year. Yep. Tarek Skubal will go for the Dodgers, and he has won the last two Cy Youngs in the American League.
6: I mean, this is the matchup you dream of. I mean, we talked a lot about how the era in which the matchups were the boxing match between these top pitchers, and this is what you're looking for. Jacob Mizorowski, what can you say? 105 miles per hour. He's going to throw hard right out of the gate, and he has control. That's what put him into the Cy Young's lock, because he's managed the velocity with the command. And he'll spin it on you, too. So he likes to work away, so we're going to be watching for that. And Tarek Skubal, two-time Cy Young, had some injury, comes back, gets traded, and now he's found it. What a changeup he has. He will get a lot of swing and miss with that changeup, and he also can top 100. So this is the matchup of the ages.
5: Yeah, we were here for Mizorowski and his Game 1 start that was uneven in terms of his performance, but against the Padres, he came out, and the first pitch that he threw was 105 miles an hour.
6: Right. I mean, you know he's going to bring it in that first, and then it's a matter of, is he calm enough to not lose command? And he works away. The Padres did a good job against him by fouling a lot of balls off, because he does work away. So we'll see if the Dodgers employ that.
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6: The Dodgers have to get to Mizorowski in a way that's not necessarily runs, but pitch count. Fouling balls off, sort of like the Padres, meaning he's looking away. And if you don't hit it, you raise that count. That's going to be big. Get him out early. Get in the bullpen early. And on the Brewers' side, they have to get into their game, right? Get the walks. Be disciplined. First to third. Pressure. Because the Dodgers don't have quite the defense that the Brewers have, and they need to exploit that, especially at home.
5: 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Brewers across the chest. The blue caps with the MV glove logo. And on the Dodgers side, LA in their road grays with the blue caps and helmets. And Dodgers across the front. For Dave Roberts and the L.A. Dodgers, it goes like this. Mookie Betts leads off at short, followed by Freddie Freeman at first base. Will Smith will bat third at catcher. Shohei Ohtani is the DH. He hits cleanup. Teoscar Hernandez hits fifth in left field. Max Muncy will hit sixth at third base. The seventh spot hitter is the center fielder, Andy Páez. Kyle Tucker will play right field. He'll hit eighth. And batting ninth, Kike Hernandez, he'll start at second base. Meanwhile, for the Brewers, Jackson Churchill will lead it off in left field. Bryce Terang bats second at second base. William Contreras will do the catching. He'll hit third. Jake Bowers is at first base. He'll clean it up. Batting fifth, it's Andrew Vaughn, the DH. Garrett Mitchell hits sixth and center. Cooper Pratt at shortstop bats seventh. Luis Lara, the switch hitter in right field, hits eighth. And Joey Ortiz will bat ninth. That he will play third base. Everybody inside American Family Field on their feet, waving the gold rally towels as Mookie Betts gets set to climb in on that right side. Betts playing in this his 96th career postseason game. He has won the last two World Series with the Dodgers, and of course, part of that group that won in 20, and as well, he has won in 2018. So a four-time World Series champion. Meanwhile, he'll go up against the hard-throwing righty, Jacob Mizorowski, 16-5 during the regular year, a 180 ERA. He struck out 38% of the batters that he faced. He goes 6'7", 201, 24 years old from Green Valley, Missouri. And he throws harder, likely, we can say, than any pitcher in the history of the sport. Betts climbs in right side. Mizorowski comes set. We're ready. Here's the pitch. And the first one of the game in there for a strike at a moderate 102 miles an hour. Betts, who goes with the high sock look and a red shin guard in his front left leg. The 0-1. And that's outside. And that four-seamer missing. In his start against the Padres, Mizorowski struggled with his fastball. It got fouled off a lot. Didn't get swings and misses. The 1-1. And that one a little bit high, maybe outside. And now the count is 2 balls and a strike. And he told me that he got frustrated and started to go to secondary pitches to try and force getting swings and misses. The 2-1 hit on the ground up the middle, backhanded by Terang. Throw across his body, and a pick at first by Bowers. Terang, who ended up near the third baseline as he finished that play, the second baseman ranging to his right and takes a hit from Betts.
6: Tremendous territory covered by Terang. He goes across the bag, cuts it.

0: 4 to the 37-year-old Freeman, who I asked pregame, are you old? He said no. Straightaway stance, left side, Mizorowski fires. Check swing foul, and that quickly, it's nothing in two. For Freeman this year, an OPS of 792, the lowest he's ever had in a full season. Left-hand hitter back in. Mizorowski fires. Swing and a foul out of play off to the right.
1: And Mizorowski already looks better than he did against the Padres because it's so much more command. It's down. He was missing high and away. Even though he didn't give up a run in the first, that last series, this time he's much more precise with the fastball.
0: Freeman back in, awaiting an 0-2. Here comes. Swing and a foul back to the screen, and Freeman stays alive. Freddie Freeman, who hit .288 with 16 homers and 70 knocked in during the regular season. I'll be curious to see if he's able to track down 3,000 hits, right at about 2,600. The 0-2. Swing and a line drive into left field. Cherryo coming on. He'll play it on a bounce as he blocks it on a hop and then fires it in. So a base hit the other way on an 0-2 pitch for Freddie Freeman. And with one out, a man aboard in front of Will Smith.
1: Well, Freeman's such a good hitter, and he talked about playing pepper with the pitcher, especially when you have this type of velocity. So a very short swing, compact, didn't overswing, and was able to drop it right in front of Cherryo.
0: Now Freeman talks about standing up there on that left side and thinking about hitting a line drive over the shortstop's head. Here's Will Smith now, right-hand bat. Mizorowski deals. And that's a strike on the inside corner. And Jacob Mizorowski, when you look at him this year, his average fastball this season, 101 miles an hour. Smith digs back in. Freeman at first, the pitch. And that's in for a strike.
1: And these fastballs are at the knees. They're so well located. And, oh, by the way, he does have a cutter, slider, curveball, changeup even. So he does mix those in at time. But over 60% of his pitches this year were four-seam fastballs.
0: Bowers holds Freeman on. The 0-2 now from Mizorowski. Swing and a ground ball to short. Could be two. Cooper Pratt to Terang at second, one on the first two. 6-4-3, and that ends the inning. Mizorowski, a guy who doesn't just get strikeouts, but he works with a high ground ball rate. He showed it off right there. No runs, a hit, and nobody left. End of a half inning. It's the Dodgers nothing, and the Brewers coming to bat. This is the National League Championship Series on ESPN Radio and ESPN app, presented by Gusto.
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0: American Family Field, we go to the bottom of the first. John Chomby and Doug Glanville with you. Our producer is Rob Kelly, our engineer Jack Hicks. Tarek Skubal will get to work. And the lefty to face Jackson Cherryo, Bryce Terang.

0: William Contreras. Googled a 29-year-old free agent to be from Kingman, Arizona. Originally a ninth-round pick in 2018 by the Tigers out of Seattle University. He's won a couple of Cy Youngs, been an all-star twice. The Brewers were very interested in obtaining his services, but ultimately the Dodgers delivered the better deal at the deadline. But we got two teams matched up that won 100 games. The last time and only other time that happened in the NLCS was back in 1976 when the 102-win Reds swept the 101-win Philadelphia Phillies. Mm. So here's Cheerio climbing in on the right side. Scooble listening in, says yes, and a pitch. And a fastball for a strike, a four-seamer at 97. Scooble having a little bit of problem with the pitch, Tom. I don't know whether it's not charged or he doesn't have it turned up or what. And the plate umpire, Edwin Moscoso, is out there as Scooble continues.
1: But it's kind of like getting in your car and realizing you have no gas in it. It's like, didn't we solve, don't you kind of figure that out before?
0: You know, that's funny is I do think more and more teams and pitchers use it in a tactical manner. I think the league needs to be more and more aggressive about penalizing teams for not having the volume up, for not having the pitch com charged. 0-1 on Cheerio as the crowd settles down. Scooble fires. Swing and a miss. And that fastball at 97. And quickly, it's nothing in two. Scooble cupping his glove over his right ear so he can hear pitch com. He works off the third base edge of the rubber. The 0-2. Swing and a miss. Got him. So on three pitches, Cheerio is down on strikes, and there's one away. Fastball and changeup, the two main pitches.
1: Yeah, I mean, beautifully executed, too. You're talking about a lefty that's unafraid of coming in. So he tied up Cheerio a couple times and changed that fadeaway changeup that goes down and locates well out of the zone, too.
0: One out, base is empty, no score. Scooble delivers. And Bryce Terang swings, drives one well. Left field towards the corner, slicing foul. And just foul off the bat of Bryce Terang, who got pretty good wood on that.
1: Yeah, Terang has got a great stroke that takes him to left center well, and he has power that direction. When he's off, he's fouling a lot of balls over to third base, dugout late, and then he starts to cheat to get the pull and gets the rollovers. So we've seen a couple of good swings towards the end of the Padres series where maybe he's getting back on time.
0: Terang back in left side, the 0-1. Swing and a miss. That time a four-seamer upstairs, and it's nothing in two. Bryce, who is turned into a borderline star. He's not made an all-star team yet, but is in a conversation as best second baseman going. Next pitch too high.
1: Well, he drives in 100 runs in the season. He's 21 home runs. Platinum glove winner. So he's doing all the things. He's very, speedy, fast, and rangy.
0: 1-2 the count. Scooble deals. And that one missed outside. Never had the plate. And now it's 2-2. He has been their best player. Wins above replacement of 5.9. That led the team. Terang back in. Scooble ready and deals. And that's fouled off at the plate. And that one off of Terang's foot. And he'll go hobbling out of the batter's box.
1: And that's what's so tough about Scooble. He throws away confidently. He'll throw in confidently. Doesn't matter if you're lefty or righty. So Terang started leaning over a little bit, fouling it off to left field. And then Scooble runs the two-seamer in, and he fouls it off his knee.
0: Fouled it off his back knee, his left knee. 2-2, the pitch. And that's a little bit high. And now it's 3-2. You mentioned Edwin Moscoso behind the plate calling balls and strikes. Crew chief Mark Wagner at first. Ryan Addison at second. Alan Porter at third. One out, base is empty. 3-2 pitch. Swing and a bouncer to the right side. Charging Hernandez. Kicks off his glove. Underhand to first. And they say they got him at first base. Terang made it close. Mark Wagner on the call. And we'll see if the Brewers want to look at it.
1: So we're talking about Terang's elite speed, but he did not get out of the box well on that and kind of cost him because that was a ball he couldn't beat.
0: Enrique Hernandez just flat out clanked that one and was fortunate after grabbing it. He was just able to get Terang.
1: Hernandez tried to field that, not in front of it, but on the run, going angled towards the first base dugout, and just did not get much glove on it.
0: Two away. Here's Contreras, the pitch. And a slow breaking ball is in for a strike. He uses that curve early in counts to steal strikes.
1: And he has good command of it. It keeps the hitter very much off balanced.
0: Here comes the 0-1. And that one is inside. William Contreras, who hit .375 with a couple of homers in their 3-1 series win of the division series against the Padres. 1-1. Swing and a miss. And the count is 1-2. Scuba looking pretty sharp thus far.
1: And he just works quickly, and before the hitter knows it, it's by you, because he's upper 90s consistently, and he's gone all over the zone. Curveball, changeup. This is what makes him so tough.
0: Yeah, up-tempo, no doubt. Contreras called time, now is back in. Awaiting a 1-2 from the lefty. Here it is. Swinging a foul back to the screen, and Contreras stays alive. William Contreras returned into one of the best catchers in all of baseball.
1: He throws runners out. He's offense. He's defense.
0: The 1-2. Swing and a miss. Skubal strikes him out and gets the Brewers 1-2-3, including a pair of punch-outs. We're at the end of one here in Milwaukee. Game one of the NLCS. There's no score. This is the National League Championship Series on ESPN Radio and ESPN App, presented by Gusto.
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0: Top half of inning number two in Milwaukee. A beautiful night for baseball here. Game one of the NLCS. There is no score. Boog Shambi, Doug Glanville with you as Shohei Ohtani will come up to hit. Ohtani, then Teoscar Hernandez, then Max Muncy against the Miz, Jacob Mizorowski. The Brewers were able to turn that 6-4-3 double play to end the top half of the first. And, Dougie, the Brewers have an elite-level defense.
1: They do, and it's all over the place. And you're seeing Bryce Terang, the play that he made earlier, ranging William Contreras, I should say, behind home plate, who's got the arm. They've just got a lot going where they can stop runs. And if you're a team like the Brewers that have been top in run scoring and also preventing runs, that's how they've won a lot of their ball games.
0: Here's Shohei Ohtani. Stands in on that left side. Mizorowski deals. And that one upstairs and misses for ball one. Ohtani, who went 2-for-13 with a couple of singles in the four-game series against the Braves. The 1-0. And that's off the inside edge. Ohtani This year hit 275, 30 homers, 81 knocked in. He dealt with a number of nagging injuries, right biceps, his left knee. The 2-0. And that misses. Down and away. And the count 3-0 on Ohtani. Right-hander works out of the stretch and delivers. Two high, ball four, and the leadoff man is on. Those were
1: not really close.
0: No,
1: really,
0: four non-competitive pitches is what I was going to say.
1: Well, in the first inning, he had that command, and he tried to bust Ohtani in the first two pitches, tie him up. But Ohtani is not really himself, and it's more like show you that he can hit your stuff kind of thing first, because he's just a little bit off.
0: Hernandez digs in. The first offering to him is upstairs, and ball one with a heater. Teoscar Hernandez at 33 years old in year three with the Dodgers. It's just 16 homers this year. Mizorowski comes set and fires. And a breaking ball misses down low. So six straight outside the strike zone to begin the inning for Mizorowski. And the crowd urging him on. Ohtani at first, nobody out. Right-hander deals. And that's through there for a strike.
1: I think we saw the last time he started against the Padres, he started spinning the ball when he lost some of the command, and that became hittable. You'd rather see 96 than 102.
0: 2-1 now, the pitch. And that's off the outside edge. It missed. And now it's three balls and a strike. Mizorowski goes 6-7. He's listed at 201. He told me probably closer to 220. Did a lot of work last offseason, get those legs stronger. The 3-1. And that's through there for a strike. Good pitch. That one at the knees on the outside corner. And now it's 3-2 on Teoscar Hernandez. Fans in American Family Field rise to their feet. They want the strikeout. Man at first, nobody out. The 3-2. Swing and a fly ball foul, slicing off out of play down the right field line.
1: Well, a lot of times against right-handed batters, Jacob Mizorowski very rarely goes in. He throws a lot of balls away, and it's hard to still catch up to it. But it does get hitters sometimes leaning out over. The ones that have success go to right field well.
0: Here's the pitch. Swing and a line drive into right field. That's a base hit. Lara picks it up, fires it in, and there are two aboard and nobody out here in the top of the second. So Hernandez on a 3-2 offering, able to rip one to right. And now William Contreras will go out to chat with Mizorowski.
1: Yeah, but that's the one number, if you talk about hit location against Mizorowski, that is actually positive for hitters, is that if they hit the ball to right field, which you have to time up 103, they tend to be able to get base hits like that.
0: Yep.
1: And Hernandez is a very good hitter going to right. He'll have his swing and miss, but he has power to right field.
0: Well, the two hits so far in this one are, in fact, both the other way.
1: Staying back, and if someone is not throwing in on you a lot, that's what you're left with.
0: Here's Max Muncy now, left-handed hitter. The pitch, swing and a miss. Now probably a good time to mention lefties hit 114 against Jacob Mizorowski, who is a reverse split guy, right? He's hit 209 overall, the opponent batting average, the lowest ever for a qualified pitcher, 157. The 0-1. And that's in there for a strike. He surpassed the mark. Remember, year 2000, Pedro Martinez was about as good as we've ever seen. He allowed a 167 batting average that year, and Miz able to best that. Two on, nobody out. 0-2 on Muncy. Here comes. Too high. And now the count is 1-2.
1: Well, Mizorowski has to kind of internalize one swing, one pitch away from whether the strikeout or ground ball double play, and he's in a different position. So he still has to just make his pitch.
0: Once he climbs back in on that left side, here's the pitch. Swing and a miss. Struck him out. First punch out of the night for the Miz. And there's one away.
1: And Muncy never really gets cheated. He's always hunting for something. But if you're going to have success against him, you got to try to get it above the hands, but in the zone. And he was able to get up and in on Muncy, tie him up, but also get him to swing under that ball. So great pitch execution right to the glove where Contreras put it.
0: So one away now, and runners at first and second. And now the center fielder, it's Andy Páez, who was an all-star this year. Excellent defender. Right-hand bat waits. Kept the pitch. In there for a strike. And it's nothing and one on Páez. Just 25 years old, a kid from Cuba. Slightly open stance on the right side. Ohtani edges away at second. Hernandez at first. The 0-1 inside. A slider right there, and that missed. And Mizorowski wants a new baseball.
1: The Páez had a really good season. Big steps forward. The defense, the all-star, you know, power game. And he had a better second half than a first half.
0: Mizorowski comes in. Taking his time now. The 1-1. Swing and a ground ball through the right side. Whole base hit. Lara will charge. Ohtani on his way to the plate. He's coming in. And it's an RBI single the other way for Andy Páez. The Dodgers jump out to a 1-0 lead.
1: Yeah, that ball was not hit hard. Broken bat and a little bit of a communication issue. Bowers and Terang. Bowers is way off the bag, and he went right to go to first base. And that's a ball he might have been able to even get to. I mean, he would have been way out there, but he broke one way. Terang broke the other, and a real slow roller just bounded into right field.
0: So the Dodgers strike first, 1-0 L.A., and now it's Kyle Tucker. Here's the pitch. And that breaking ball is in for a strike. It's nothing and one. Tucker, in the first year as a Dodger, had a dreadful year. 233 with a 330 on base, 385 slug. That is in terms of what he has normally put up. Really frustrating for him. The pitch. And that's low and outside. But if Kyle Tucker's hitting eighth for your team, you've got a really good lineup. And, of course, the Dodgers were fourth in the majors in runs per game. The Brewers scored more. They were second in the majors in runs per game. 1-1. Swing and a miss. That was the slider.
1: And Tucker hit under 200 at home.
0: Yeah, it's a weird one, wasn't it? His numbers on the road were actually pretty serviceable when you consider he had an OPS north of 830.
1: Yeah, so didn't like the home cooking at Dodger Stadium.
0: Yep. The guy who knows the postseason through his time with the Astros and a little bit with the Cubs last year. 1-2 now. Here's the pitch. Swing and a foul back to our left and out of play. Tucker, 29 years old. Dodgers lead it 1-0. We're in the top of the second. Teoscar Hernandez at second. Andy Páez is the runner at first. The pitch. Swing and a foul back to the screen. And 1-2, the count remains.
1: I think the lefties struggle even more because with the lefties, he can go in pretty well. He's good at that side of the plate, so you have a lot more to cover against him. And considering the velocity, when he goes up and away, hard to cover that and inside as well.
0: The 1-2, swing and a foul ball left side, and that is out of play. Mizorowski works out of the stretch, whether there's anyone on or not, and he works from the first base side of the rubber. So he's already in as it relates to a left-handed batter. Some other guys like to work on the other side to try to work a better angle. But this works for him. The 1-2 is in the dirt. And that right there was pitch number 25 in the inning. So he's thrown 37 total pitches. The Dodgers making him work.
1: And that's what the Dodgers do. They want to spoil, and it can get frustrating for a guy who's used to a lot of whiff.
0: 2-2, the pitch. And that's high and outside. And now 3-2 on Mizorowski. Dodgers have already scored. They're looking for more. With one out, runners at first and second. And the crowd trying to make some noise at American Family Field. Second inning of game one. And upcoming will be pitch number 9 to Kyle Tucker. 3-2. Payoff pitch. Swing and a foul ball left side out of play.
1: And this is what just starts to compile and add up. It's the pitch count, just pitch count. And just the frustration or how you might have to adjust by getting off your fastball, which is certainly makes him more hittable, but then you have to have the command to go with it.
0: 3-2 now. Mizorowski deals. Upstairs, inside, ball 4. And Kyle Tucker will take his base. The second walk they've taken in the inning. And the Dodgers doing great work grinding out at bats here in the top of the second. And now Chris Hook is going to go out to talk to the young right-hander. So Jacob Mizorowski has pitched himself into a jam. You know, really, it's hard, but that first walk of the inning, 4 pitches, 4 really non-competitive pitches to Ohtani, who is still Shohei Ohtani, but has not been swinging it well. I think the other part is Ohtani has been getting out in the playoffs via chase. That's not really Miz's bag. His thing is, I will beat you in zone and come after you, and he didn't with Ohtani, and then it dominoed from there.
1: Yeah, I mean, you know, sometimes you give so much respect to a hitter, and you try to do more than you need to. His stuff plays singularly on its own. And Ohtani's also not quite himself. And all of a sudden, you get that walk, and then things just sort of move from there.
0: Here's Kike Hernandez, Mr. Postseason himself, playing in his 107th career postseason game. The pitch. And that's in there for a strike. And always the question with Kike is, has he gone into the phone booth and changed from Clark Kent to Superman? Because he has been one of the greatest postseason performers we have seen. The 0-1. In there for a strike. And the count is nothing in 2. Kike this year hit .222. With a very pedestrian .671 OPS. Playing just 41 games. The 0-2, too high. Hernandez, in those 106 previous postseason games, he's hit 17 homers. He's hit as many postseason homers as Aaron Judge, as David Ortiz, as Jim Thome. The 1-2. Swing and a foul at the plate, and Hernandez still alive.
1: Well, I can't exactly explain it based on his regular season career, but he's garnered opportunity because he's defensively so versatile, and that's how he's kind of made his mark.
0: Great point.
1: And so it's like, okay, you keep getting chances because we keep putting you in for other reasons.
0: And we can put you in all over the place. The 1-2 is high. Yeah, I mean, in the postseason, we've seen him play all over. Right-hand hitter back in. Bases loaded, one out. The 2-2. Swing and a bouncer foul of third.
1: And you know, I talked to him last year here, and he said, I was like, well, you know, were you a shortstop? He's like, well, I was always behind someone that they saw better defensively, so I had no choice. I had to get another glove and play anywhere, and that just became his signature.
0: 2-2, here comes. Swing and a ground ball to short. Pratt up with it. Goes to second for one. Return to first. Two! A huge double play, and Pratt with a great turn. Terang on to first. And they get out of the inning, allowing just one run. That was gorgeous up the middle. We're midway in the second, and it's the Dodgers 1, the Brewers nothing. This is the National League Championship Series on ESPN Radio and the ESPN app, presented by Gusto.
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0: A reminder, don't miss Dodgers and Brewers game 2 of the NLCS. It comes your way tomorrow at 5 Eastern on Fox and right here on ESPN Radio. Tarek Skubal back to work. It'll face Bowers, Vaughn, and Mitchell. Dodgers lead it 1-0 here in game 1. And a left-hand hitting Jake Bowers set to climb in. Skubal, who last pitch in game 1 of the division series back on the 3rd of October. And against the Braves, went 6 innings, allowed a single run on 2 hits, struck out 7. Skubal ready to get back at it. Here's Bowers now in on the left side. Skubal fires. They had a fastball for a strike on the outside corner. Jake Bowers, a guy who handled lefties quite well this year. An OPS right at about 900. You'll want. And that's in for a strike. That was a sinker. Nothing in two.
1: And Bowers' approach, he often hunts for certain pitches, looking for it. Similar to Max Muncy in some ways. If he doesn't get it, he'll take a pitch right down the middle because he wasn't looking for it.
0: The 0-2. Swing and a miss. Struck him out. And Skubal has punched out 3 of the first 4. One away here at the bottom of the second.
1: I mean, when Skubal is right, it looks like he's throwing like chainsaws up there. I mean, it's just boom, boom, boom. Just catch, go, catch, go. And it's just on top of these hitters. You see so many late swings, and he'll pitch really close to the body as well.
0: Here's Andrew Vaughn. First offering a curve, and that one misses. And I'm not sure why Will Smith didn't challenge that. That looked like it was in there for a strike.
1: Well, he tilted his head like, just throw another one.
0: Ball one. Here's the pitch. And that is in there for a strike, a changeup. Now the count is even on Vaughn, who hit 306 this year. Vaughn, really good against lefties. The 1-1, swing and a miss. Vaughn this year against southpaws hit 336. And throughout his career, that's been one of his storylines. Yeah. He's in a 1-2 hole. Scooble fires. Swing and a foul straight back. Pat Murphy told a great story when they brought Vaughn up from AAA last year. They acquired him from the White Sox. He made his debut July 7th against these Dodgers. And Murph said, "You're facing a guy named Yamamoto. I don't know much about him, but don't chase or you'll go back to AAA." Swings here, laces a base hit down the left field line and into the corner. Vaughn cruises into second, and he's got a double. And he continues to pound the lefties. It's a leadoff man into scoring position.
1: Vaughn has just done such a great job over the last two seasons for the Brewers, hitting over 300 both seasons, given that specialization against lefties. Also great at bats against righties. And this one, he gets a pitch out over the plate, gets the barrel out, and laces it down into the corner for the extra bases.
0: To put a bow on that story, Pat Murphy really did say, "Don't chase so you'll be back in AAA." And yep, he really did say, tongue-in-cheek, "This Yamamoto guy, I don't know much about him." First one, Mitchell swings, grounds one to the right side. Hernandez up with it. Throw to first is in time. There are two outs, and Vaughn to third. By the way, in his first at-bat, Vaughn homered against Yamamoto.
1: Yeah. That's not easy to do.
0: Nope. And he's getting a chance to play as the DH in this one, and that means Christian Yelich is on the bench to begin the game. When I asked Pat Murphy, I said, about Yelich not playing, he said, "Oh, he's going to play." I said, "Sorry, Yelich not starting."
1: Not starting.
0: I said, "Yeah, I had to talk to him." There's Cooper Pratt, man at third, two outs. First offering is inside, and it spins Pratt out of the box.
1: Yeah, and that's the understanding. You don't start a game, you're probably going to get in your bullpen. Now, Scooble can go deeper than most, but typically there's some matchup, you'll be off that bench.
0: Vaughn at third, two outs. Dodgers lead 1-0. The pitch inside. The fans don't like it, but you can be sure that Scooble is not trying any funny business with Cooper Pratt.
1: And Pratt is right on top of the dish. I mean, he's on the line that marks the inside of that batter's box.
0: 2-0. Scooble fires. Big curveball. That's in for a strike. Pratt, who finished the year hitting .281 and a .350 on base. Not bad for a kid who played most of the year as a 21-year-old. Vaughn at third. He represents the tying run. 2-1 is cut on and missed. And now it's 2-2.
1: And the Scooble's fastball just is so explosive. I mean, it's right on top of the hitter, seemingly instantaneous. See a lot of late swings where balls are up in the zone, but they're under it and behind it.
0: And with Pratt up here, off in the background, you might hear what you think is booing, but they're not booing, they're cooping. Dodgers by a run, 1-0. Two outs, man at third. The 2-2. Swing and a miss, struck him out. And Scooble has struck out four so far in this one. The Brewers strand a man at third base, end of two. Dodgers one, and the Brewers nothing. This is game one of the National League Championship Series on ESPN Radio and the ESPN app, presented by Gusto.
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0: Betts, Freeman, and Smith scheduled for Dave Roberts' group. The Dodgers tried to win three straight National League pennants. The last NL team to win three consecutive pennants, the Cardinals, from 42 through 44. And they, of course, last year became the first team to win back-to-back World Series in 25 years. So the Dodgers, the monster that they are, they just keep on churning. And they lead this game 1-0 as we go to the third. Mizorowski delivers too high. And ball one, no strikes to Betts, who grounded to second and was thrown out on a gorgeous play by Bryce Turang. Mookie open stance right side, the pitch. And that's in for a strike. Betts taps his head. And it's an ABS challenge.
14: This is called a strike, but not his challenge.
0: I think Betts contesting thought it was above the strike zone. We shall see. And it was. And the call is overturned.
1: Now remember, this is the second time around now. See the adjustments the Dodgers will make.
0: Here comes a 2-0. And that's inside. And now the count is 3-0. So Mizorowski, who threw 35 pitches in the second inning, most in an inning this year, the pitch. That's in there for a strike. Betts digs back in, 3-1. Swinging a foul out of play off to the right. Marcus Lynn Betts, Mookie, 34 years old now. 0-for-1 here. The 3-2 swing and a fly ball down the right field line. That one's slicing. It slices foul and out of play. He had another tough year, but started to get it going around the middle of August. Last 46 games, finished the year with an OPS around 960. 3-2. Here comes. Swing and a ground ball towards third. Past the diving Ortiz and into left field. In between Ortiz and Pratt. And Betts is aboard. So Mookie with a leadoff single.
1: Well, that's the thing. Mizorowski trying to get in the zone. Took a little bit off his fastball. And, you know, these Dodger hitters, pretty disciplined, experienced. They were able to get the bat edge. So Mookie Betts just jumps on this four-seamer and pulls it, taking advantage of 4 miles an hour slower.
0: So man at first, and here's Freddie Freeman. Mizorowski comes, set, and fires. Swing and a tapper foul, first base side, and a roll off into the Brewers' dugout. Brewers come out of the first base side, the home side. Dodgers, the road team, out of the third base side. Third base coach Dino Ebel. First base coach is Chris Woodward. The 0-1. Check swing, called strike. That was a slider. swing and a line drive foul down the left side. That is out of play.
1: And Freeman will love to spoil anytime you have a pitch in the zone he wasn't quite looking for, especially away. He'll just punch it foul until you hang one out over the plate.
0: The 6-7 righty is ready. Here's the 0-2 in the dirt and smothered by Contreras.
1: Well, with the curveball, 89 miles per hour, so big difference. But he spiked that one right into the ground, so not something Freeman was going to chase.
0: Yeah, that's a pitch he normally gets a lot of swing and miss on. 1-2 down. And a pitch. Swing and a miss, struck him out. And he went to the curveball and got him one away.
1: Well, that's the thing about Freeman. I mean, you really have to pitch. You can't just throw to Freddie Freeman. He's going to get his walk or he's going to hit that base hit the other way. But he threw a really good curveball down and away that time. Just disappeared. Freeman had his foot down, tried to spoil it, and came up empty.
0: Yeah, the batter now is Will Smith. Smith, who grounded into an inning-ending 6-4-3 double play in the first. He swings and misses at the first offering. A slider from Mizorowski, nothing in one. And Will Smith, remember last year, Game 7 of the World Series, he was the hero. His home run in the 11th inning ended up being the difference. Bets at first, one out. The pitch, that's too high. Back to Mookie at first. If you're thinking, man, I remember when Mookie could really fly, it is not the case anymore. He had two stolen bases this year, but I think we saw on the Terang play, he doesn't run well anymore.
1: Yeah.
0: Ball and a strike. And a pitch. Swing and a foul out of play off to the right. That'll find the seats. 1-2.
1: And it's all the more amazing that, you know, he takes on this high-skill position of shortstop this late in his career and turns himself into a Gold Glove nominee. It's really remarkable.
0: No question. That's it. First one out. 1-2 on Will Smith. Right-hander deals. Swing and a fly ball right field. Lara near the line. Lara over there. And he runs out of room as that falls out of play. Luis Lara getting the start in right field. It's amazing. You look at the Brewers here in this one, starting three position players, 22 and under. Mercurio, Lara, and Pratt. Dodgers lead 1-0. We're in the top half of the third. Curio, Mitchell, Lara, left to right in the outfield. Mitchell shaded the other way a touch. The 1-2. Swing and a fly ball out to Mitchell. Out towards right center. Mitchell back into his left. Shy of the track, he makes the catch. And fires it into second. There's two away.
1: And they had Will Smith shaded a little bit towards right center. So Mitchell comfortably behind this ball. And Betts went back to do a courtesy tag. No real intention of going to second.
0: So two down, man at first. And the batter now, Shohei Ohtani, walked on four pitches his first time. Mizorowski fires. And ball one. So now five straight.
15: The pitcher's calling the ball to catch his challenge.
0: So this is going to be a challenge from Contreras, ABS challenge, and it's a strike. Yeah, the call is overturned. Edwin Moscoso, our plate umpire. Mizorowski, the pitch. That's inside.
1: It's when William Contreras loves to challenge. Very aggressive back there. Surprised he hadn't challenged sooner. But that was a good call on his part.
0: Is Orowski ready? The 1-1 is downstairs. One of the things been interesting to see is how much higher the ABS overturn rate has been in the playoffs compared to the regular season. I know at one point it was close to 66% in these playoffs as opposed to 54, 55% the regular year. The 2-1. Swing and a miss. So Ohtani comes up empty. All right, so it's dropped significantly. Now it's 59% in the postseason. So it's getting closer to the 54% in the regular season. Everybody on their feet. 2-2 to pitch. Swing and a miss. He struck him out. He overwhelms Ohtani and pitches around the leadoff single. No runs, a hit. And one man left. We'll go to the bottom of the third. It's the Dodgers 1 and the Brewers nothing. 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

0: Dodgers have a 1-0 lead on the Brewers. It'll be Lara, Ortiz, and Cheerio. As Scoobal will get back to work. Derek Scoobal has looked sharp. He's only allowed a double to Andrew Vaughn. That's the only base runner. Meanwhile, he has struck out four.
1: Yeah, he's just getting the ball and throw. Boom, boom. And his command has been impeccable. He's working the top of the zone. He's getting a lot of swing and miss underneath. And that's him. That's Derek Scoobal at his best.
0: So here's Lara, the switch hitter, batting right. Muncy even with the base at third. Scoobal delivers. And that one is inside. And ball one. Scoobal ready and delivers. And a breaking ball in for a strike. That was a slider. Lara, who can really run, elite-level defender. The pitch. Swing and a foul out of play off to the right.
1: In this minor league time, he's shown a lot of sense of the strike zone, gets his walks, steals some bags, and showing some just such good defense. He's got a lot of opportunity to play when Frelick was injured this season.
0: The 1-2. Check swing, went too far, struck him out. And Lara is gone. And that's the fifth strikeout.
1: Well, and so far, three innings, three leadoff hitters have all struck out, so he's putting a stop by himself to anybody starting a rally from the first hitter in the inning.
0: So now it's Joey Ortiz. Ortiz, and the first offering to him is in for a strike. Man, Scoobal is just getting it and peppering the strike zone.
1: With anything, changeup, curveball, slider, doesn't matter.
0: The 0-1, swing and a miss. The 0-2, and that one is in there, got him looking, and Ortiz is gone.
1: I mean, I kind of want a stopwatch to see how quickly he gets to two strikes, because it just seems like the batters are coming to home with two strikes on him. That's how fast he's working in the zone. And they're not like they're easy pitches like down the middle, so
0: no doubt.
1: It's like you gotta hit it.
0: The pitch to Cheerio, and a curve misses high. As he was trying to get that early strike. Cheerio struck out swinging his first time. Scoobal has been in control. Lefty turns, kicks, fires. Swing and a miss. And a count 1-1 on Jackson Cheerio, the 22-year-old playing in his 17th career postseason game. The 1-1 is fouled off at the plate, then actually off the mask of Will Smith. And you could hear the sound as it went off of Smith's mask. He wears one of those Force 3 catcher's masks. It's a company owned and invented by a pair of former big league catchers, Tyler Flowers and Yasmani Grandal. And it's got technology to try to displace some of the contact point to try and negate concussions. The 1-2 in the air. Drill deep center field. But Páez is back shy of the track, actually. And he makes the catch as Cheerio just missed it. He got under it. And he flies to center. And 1-2-3 go the Brewers. We're at the end of three here in Milwaukee. And it's the Dodgers 1 and the Brewers nothing. This is the National League Championship Series on ESPN Radio and the ESPN app presented by Gusto.
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6: Jim Vasco in our Baseball Tonight studios. 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The Guardians and Rays. Our coverage comes your way at 7:30 Eastern. Drew Rasmussen gets the ball for the Rays. He one-hit the Yankees over eight frames in the opener of that series. Gets the ball here in game one. Opposed by Foster Griffin is skipper Stephen Vogt.
7: Obviously, we feel like we're very fortunate. We have a number of really good starters and a lot of good options. We've used a number of methods to navigate games, but the way Foster's thrown the ball the last couple times out and with where we are, with the bullpen, I mean, we still have to be cognizant of the workload that these guys just had, and we feel like Foster's got the ability to get us deep into the game tomorrow.
6: Tampa Bay was 5-1 against Cleveland during the regular season, 55 wins during the regular season as well. Mike Cousins, Eduardo Perez on the call. Tarek Skubal threw three scoreless, 1-0 Dodgers on to the fourth in Milwaukee with Doug Glanville and Boo Shambi.
0: All right, Jim, thanks so much. And Jacob Mizorowski will continue on the hill. The Miz will face Teoscar Hernandez, Max Muncy, and Andy Páez with the Dodgers on top by the count of 1-0. And Dougie, we talk about how baseball isn't really a game of momentum. Next day's starting pitcher is really what the momentum is about. But in games, there are usually these little mini swings of momentum. And it would seem right here, this would be a good opportunity for Mizorowski to get a 1-2-3 and move some of that momentum back towards the Brewers' side.
1: Yeah, he hasn't really had that quick, crisp inning. You know, just sort of, there's always a struggle in there, and you need to get those bats going, too.
0: First one to Teoscar Hernandez is in for a strike. Hernandez singled to right his first time. And the pitch. Swing and a line drive over the leaping Terang and out into center field. And Teoscar Hernandez lacing a single. And a man aboard and nobody out. So the leadoff man is on. And that's the third straight inning they've gotten the leadoff man aboard.
1: Yeah, Teoscar Hernandez does a good job staying on a slider. 90 miles per hour. He stays down, hits it pretty well. And it was right at Terang and he jumped and it almost looked like it went through him.

0: Dodgers, as a team, had the third lowest chase rate in the majors, third highest walk rate, fourth lowest strikeout rate. I mean, it's a really good offense. Man at first, Muncy at the plate. Nobody out. The kick, the 0-1. And that is downstairs. They were third in on base, second in the majors in slug. And, you know, if you're looking at process-based statistics like weighted runs created plus, only the Cubs had a better offense than the Dodgers. Meanwhile, the Brewers were third. So these are two big boy offenses. Hernandez at first. 1-1 to Muncy. Swing and a miss.
1: Look, and the Dodgers would love to get some tack-on runs, because once you start putting up deficits, two or more runs, it starts to lean a little bit more on like, all right, we might need a home run here, and that's not really the Brewers' game.
0: No question. 1-2 now. Muncy. And the pitch. And a curve. Outside corner. Got him looking. Muncy started a challenge and then stopped.
1: Yeah, that's a good job by Muncy, because they always talk about emotional challenges. Sometimes you're looking for something and you think you see it, and you would have to decide, is it worth the risk? You want to make sure you have some crease situations. A tight ball game late might be bullpen dependent. Don't want to throw a challenge away.
0: Here's Andy Páez now, one down. Mizorowski deals, and a fastball for a strike. Has an RBI single to account for the game's only run. Andy will step out. That activity in the bullpen for Milwaukee. The lefty D.L. Hall is up and throwing. The 0-1 is too high.
1: Well, it's an important note. Mizorowski has 77 pitches already at this stage, so... Yep. You know, it's one of those, like, do you push him to 100 to get through four innings, or do you keep some in the tank because he's going to come back around and once, maybe twice, maybe in the bullpen role, who knows?
0: All the strike, the pitch. Too high. Chad Patrick, the right-hander, has joined the lefty D.L. Hall. Mizorowski says yes. Hernandez at first, the 2-1. Swing and a fly ball right field. Medium depth, Lara coming on, makes a one-handed catch. And there's two away. And if you're wondering, by the way, in terms of pitch count, I mean, it's just not something we see in the game today. But Mizorowski, the last time he reached 100 pitches, July 7th. I mean, so it's not even the norm, even when he's dealing, for him to hit triple digits in pitch count.
1: Yeah, and they slowed him down at some point. We're like, okay, let's pump the brakes. A lot of 100-mile-per-hour pitches.
0: First offering to Tucker is fouled back and out of play. But it's the state of the game now, right? I mean, because when you're looking at Major League Baseball, this year, only one pitcher threw as many as 120 pitches in a game, and it was Dylan Cease, who threw exactly 120 pitches on July 25th against the Red Sox in a one-hitter. The 0-1 is down and in to Tucker, and the count is a ball and a strike.
1: Yeah, and then so you do wonder, like, okay, back in July, there was some intent when they started to slow him down a little bit. And then you're like, well, can you ramp up to this when you've been kind of landing the plane?
0: There goes the runner. Mizorowski steps off, spins and throws. Tag out at first. And what do they call? They called a balk. They have called a balk. Edwin Moscoso saying that Mizorowski did not step off properly.
1: Yeah, we'll have to see. He was holding the ball, and Hernandez was literally halfway between. So

0: It did look like he flinched.
1: He did flinch.
0: He was starting to go, and then he stepped off. And that was it. Hernandez about halfway, maybe two-fifths of the way to second. And he started to lean, and he did absolutely flinch before. And then he tried to disengage by stepping back off the rubber and through the fur. I thought the play at first was going to get challenged, but the balk will certainly supersede that.
1: So here's my thing. And I think Edwin Moscoso got the call right. And...
0: I think you see
1: Pat Murphy saying it's not a balk. He knows it's not a balk. I think by the letter of the law, it is a balk. I think that this is a problem with the balk rule. We ask the umpires to make judgment decisions all the time. There is nothing about what Jacob Mizorowski is doing that is intent to deceive the runner at all. It is simply he's getting sped up as he's trying to step off the rubber. And I don't think it's unfair to make that judgment and say, that's what happened. There was no intention whatsoever.
0: Well, it's also important to think, like, where's the call coming from? Like, why does this umpire have a better, like, what was it that he saw? Is it his perspective? Or, you know, could someone third base see it better?
1: So now a man at second, and a breaking ball in for a strike.
0: I mean, it's maybe a rewording, right?
1: Teoscar Hernandez at second. And the crowd charged up. Tucker back in. The 1-2 outside.
0: So he's at 83 pitches now. This will be his 84th pitch.
1: Yeah, I don't even know if you send it back out there. The 2-2 is outside.
0: Especially if you're approaching third time around here, Tucker, Hernandez, Kike Hernandez, and then Betts.
1: Now Mizorowski will step off the backside of the rubber. Tucker trying to make Mizorowski pay for the balk. Dodgers lead 1-0. We're in the top of the fourth. Two outs. The pitch. Swing and a miss. Struck him out. And Mizorowski pumps his fist. His fifth strikeout of the night. We'll see if he gets to go back out there. We're midway in the fourth, and it's the Dodgers 1 and the Brewers nothing. This is the National League Championship Series on ESPN Radio and ESPN App, presented by Gusto.
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1: Ford. And here from American Family Field, John Schaube and Doug Glanville with you. Rob Kelly, our producer. Jack Hicks is our engineer as we go to the bottom of the fourth, and it'll be Terang, Contreras, and Bowers. Bryce Terang grounded out his first time. Dougie Tarek-Skubal has looked awesome.
0: Yeah, he really has, and he has that kind of over-the-top delivery, and he's working the top of the zone well. He's in and out. He's staying out of the middle. He's starting off first pitch strikes with everything. It's not just the fastball. He's getting ahead, but backdoor slider, anything he can throw, is showing a lot of command of all of his pitches tonight.
1: Last year, it was the Dodgers sweeping the Brewers in four, and the Brewers held the one run in each of the four games. They hit just 118 in the series. The pitch to Terang, and a fastball misses outside, and ball one.
0: Will Smith keeps tilting his head like, yeah, it might have been. The school was like, okay, dude, you could challenge, you know.
1: Corners even with the bases, the 1-0. And that's outside. In the outfield, left to right, Teoscar Hernandez, Andy Páez, and Kyle Tucker. Páez shaded way over towards left center. Third to first, Muncy, Betts, Kike Hernandez, and Freddie Freeman. The 2-0 hit in the air, left center field. Pretty well struck. Páez back near the wall, and it's out of here! Into the bullpen to left center field. Bryce Terang touches them all. And the Brewers are on the board. Who says they don't slug? It's 1-1.
0: Yeah, and the crowd has been looking for a reason, and they found one. And we were talking earlier, Bryce Terang, when he's right, gets that ball behind and stays behind with his body. And he drives the ball to left center with power as if he's a right-handed batter. And once again, he strikes to left center, gets the carry, and puts the run on the board for the Brewers.
1: Yeah, and that's the jump that he made last year, where the power came, the ability to hit the ball out to all fields. Yeah, the first offering is outside to William Contreras. And this place is buzzing. Full house, roof is open. And Terang just able to get it over the wall in left center. Yeah, the first offering, or the next offering, misses. But
8: he just stole the ball to catch it down.
1: Edwin Moscoso saying, it's going to be challenged by Will Smith, and it's a strike.
0: Yeah, and Skubal showed a little frustration there. He, like, tapped his hat, like, okay, come on, let's like, challenge you. You know, he's like, very confident, so he was patting his head, and if Will Smith didn't, he was right on top of it.
1: Yep. The 1-1 is a little bit low. Again, you can't listen to the pitcher, though.
0: Yeah, but he was animated about that. He was like, no, dude, we were challenged this.
1: Time called. What's going on here?
0: Smoke. I think the smoke right now from the fireworks.
1: The smoke from the fireworks. That is what's it. So they're just calling time for just a moment as Alan Porter, the third base umpire, came in, as did the left field umpire, David Rackley. Mark Wegner in from first, just saying, let's just hang on a second as a fog descends upon the field.
0: And this is a Tuesday and a summer league game in Cape Cod, I'll tell you that. Every day, fog rolling in.
1: Bad fog in the Cape?
0: Yeah, it was kind of eerie and mystical and mythical at the same time. It was kind of cool. Temperature dropped too, though.

0: Contreras set to climb back in. The fog is lifted. Here comes a 2-1. And a curve misses high. And a challenge from Will Smith.
1: You just called the ball to catch your challenge.
2: And Scooble had something to do with that, too. He was kind of gesturing.
0: And it's a ball.
2: His curveball rolled a little bit. Didn't quite get the break, and they lose the challenge.
0: Next offering in there for a strike. And now it's 3-2.
2: And Contreras is so good in this kind of count, getting a fastball away, right center field power.
0: The pitch, swing and a miss, struck him out, and Contreras is gone.
2: Yeah, Contreras doesn't look like he's picking up Scooble well. You know, we saw how great his swing looked in San Diego, but he looks late and really struggling to catch up to it. Ball is by him before he got his full swing on.
0: Here's the pitch to Bowers. Check swing, and that misses down and away for ball one. Dodgers and Brewers tied at one. We're in the bottom of the fourth. Bryce Terang with a solo homer to tie it. The 1-0. Swing and a line drive out of the right center field. That's a base hit. And Jake Bowers aboard with one out. Well, we told you earlier that Bowers this season was outstanding against lefties. This is no ordinary lefty, but he comes up with their third hit of the night and a man aboard with one out for the Brew Crew.
2: Well, Scooble has those reverse splits. Left-handers, 264, 421 slugging percentage. Righties, 202, 317. And lefties have had a lot of success in a small sample of opposite field, which is what Terang was able to do.
0: Here's Vaughn, the pitch. And a changeup for a strike on the outside corner. Andrew Vaughn, a double, and was left stranded in the second. We're tied at one in the bottom of the fourth. It's game one of the NLCS. The pitch. Swinging a foul out of play off to the right, and it is nothing in two. The former first-round pick by the White Sox out of Cal in 2019, Andrew Vaughn. Vaughn got his chance last year after Rhys Hoskins got hurt. The 0-2 in the dirt.
2: Well, when you hear the story of Andrew Vaughn from his manager, it's like cascading events of unfortunate events befalling other people, and he got the opportunity. You know, one guy signs for, like, Korea, another guy. It's just like, it was amazing, but he got the chance, and boy, has he made the most of it.
0: 1-2 down. Scooble is ready and fires. Swing and a bouncer to the right side. Kike Hernandez to second for Betts. On the first two, it's a double play. It'll go 4-6-3, and they turn it. And that will end the bottom of the fourth. But Bryce Terang with a homer to left center, and the Brewers on the board. And this game is tied at one. The Brewers and the Dodgers. This is the National League Championship Series on ESPN Radio and the ESPN app, presented by Gusto.
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0: Don't miss the Guardians and the Rays Game 1 of the American League Championship Series tomorrow, 8 Eastern, on TBS and ESPN Radio. Jacob Mizorowski will continue on the mound, and the Miz will be watched closely by Pat Murphy and Chris Hook. D.L. Hall is up and loosening in the pen for the Brewers. So it'll be Kike Hernandez, Mookie Betts, and Freddie Freeman. Mizorowski at 85 pitches.
2: Yeah, they're just watching that pitch count to a certain degree, but just more importantly, his command. And it's been just a little bit rocky, hasn't been sharp, at least consistently. And they're such a good bullpen, they don't want to just wait too long.
0: No doubt. Here's the pitch to Kike. And a fastball for a strike, and it's nothing in one. Kike Hernandez grounded into a 6-4-3 double play, the 0-1. Swing and a high fly ball in the air right center field. Mitchell drifting back, shy of the track in right center, makes the catch. Kike Hernandez retired, and there's one down. And with one away, the base is clear. Back to the top of the order and Mookie Betts. Betts 1-for-2 with a single and a ground out. We're tied at one, top half of inning number 5. Right-hand pitcher, right-hand batter. Here comes. Fastball is high. Ball one, no strikes on Mookie. Winds up the bat, holds it high near his right ear. 1-0 outside, and now the count is 2-0 on Betts. Dodgers, of course, led by 54-year-old Dave Roberts in his 11th year. He's taken the Dodgers to the World Series 5 times. They've won it 3 times. The 2-0 swing and a foul out of play. Back off to our right. Pat Murphy, meanwhile, 67 years old, the third-year skipper, who's been the National League Manager of the Year each of the last 2 years. Dave Roberts and Pat Murphy, very friendly. The 2-1 is outside and low. And back in 2015, Dave Roberts and Pat Murphy worked together in San Diego after Murphy was brought up from AAA after Bud Black had gotten fired to take over as the skipper. Roberts managed one game. Murph managed 96 of them. The 3-1. Check swing foul. And now it's 3-2 on Betts.
2: Yeah, now they keep seeing each other in NLCS competition. So, a lot of respect.
0: Betts back in. One out, base is empty. Tied at one, top 5. 3-2. Swing and a bouncer, foul of third. Pastino Ebel, third base coach of the Brewers.
2: They've shown Betts a lot of spin, a lot of cut, nothing real straight here off the four-seamer. So, you know, Betts got the base hit last time to left field on a four-seamer, so he's giving him more spin.
0: The 3-2. And a breaking ball inside, and that misses. And a one-out walk. I just mentioned Dino Ebel. A good note, an interesting note on Ebel. He has 2 sons who play professional baseball. Each of them first-round picks, and each of them are with the Milwaukee Brewers. Trey and Brady. So I'm guessing they're still probably pulling for dad, but nevertheless, worth noting. Pat Murphy out of the dugout, and with Freddie Freeman scheduled And the lefty, D.L. Hall, up. We've got ourselves a pitching change. Murphy will take the baseball from Mizorowski. Pats him on the backside, and we got a pitching change. Call to the bullpen here in the fifth with one out and a man at first in a 1-1 game. This is the National League Championship Series on ESPN Radio and ESPN App.
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11: 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It's the Guardians and Rays. Our coverage comes your way at 7:30 Eastern. That follows game two of the Dodgers and Brewers. Meantime, Tampa Bay was 5-1 during the regular season against the Guards. But Cleveland become the fourth team to overcome an 0-2 deficit after losing the first two at home in a best of five after they took out the White Sox in five. Mike Cousins, Eduardo Perez on the call. And Boogie talked about it. July 7th. Last time Jacob Mizorowski threw 100 pitches in a game, he threw just 23 2/3 last five starts of the regular season, gearing up for the postseason. Just 4 innings against the Padres at 88 pitches, and tonight 4 1/3 at 94.
0: All right, so the Miz is done, and Jim Basquiat will hand it over to D.L. Hall, hard-throwing lefty, who will take the mound with a man at first. That's Mookie Betts. And Freddie Freeman at the plate. Hall, part of their haul, pun intended, in a Corbin Burns trade. It was Hall and Ortiz, tonight's third baseman, who came over from the Orioles. So here's Freeman, left-hand hitter, and the pitch. And that's in for a strike. That one at 96.
2: Yeah, D.L. Hall's very good stuff, and he's extremely difficult to square up with the barrel, but he may walk his share of batters as well, so those are his trade-offs.
0: The 0-1 is outside. Yeah, Hall struck out 27% of the batters that he faced this year. Big league average is 22, but he struck out 15% of the batters he faces. Big league average was 9%. So walks can be a problem. 1-1, the pitch. Swing and a foul at the plate. And the count is 1-2.
2: And he does it primarily using a sinker as his bread and butter. He has a curveball, changeup, four-seamer, slider. He'll mix it up, throw some spin in there. But good arm, good velocity.
0: Freeman 1-for-2 with a single. Reddy digs back in, awaiting a 1-2. Hall fires. Swing and a ground ball to the right side. Terang up with it. Throws to second for one. On to first. 2-4-6-3. And that will end the inning.
2: Now, Terang just ran after that one-handed. Didn't even get the behind end. Started his spin right away and turns it.
0: And they're not going to look at it. We're midway here in the fifth. And it's the Dodgers 1, the Brewers 1. This is the National League Championship Series on ESPN Radio and ESPN App, presented by Gusto.
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0: Back in Milwaukee, the roof is open. A beautiful night at American Family Field for Game 1 of the National League Championship Series. John Ciambi, Doug Glanville, our producer Rob Kelly, our engineer is Jack Hicks. And for the Brewers, it'll be Mitchell Pratt and Lara against Tarek Skubal, who has looked pretty sharp. He's given up a run on 3 hits. That run, a Bryce Terang solo homer.

Mitchell with a big game four in San Diego. A 2-for-4 with a triple and an RBI, and that catch out center field to rob Manny Machado of a homer. Mitchell 0-for-1 as he grounded out in the second. Scooble delivers, and a fastball misses outside.

0: The 1-0 is a little bit high, and he wasn't giving short shrift to the effort by Garrett Mitchell, but it's a 7-foot wall out in center field in San Diego, and he had to jump up, but it wasn't that hard a catch. The 2-0 misses. Pat Murphy with us pregame. Myself, Doug Glanville, Mike Misalo, the PR director with the Brewers, and Rob Kelly, our producer, saying everyone in this room would have made that catch. 3-1 is in there for a strike. And as he's saying it, he kind of looks around the room and he stops and looks at Rob and doesn't say it, but basically kind of tilts his head at him and says, you too, right? Well, like, you're the one guy I'm not sure about. The 3-1 is outside. That's ball four. Pat Murphy being Pat Murphy. I don't know that it gets... Dougie, we've been doing this a long time, the pregame meetings. I don't know that you're going to find someone more honest or entertaining than Pat Murphy.
1: Yeah, just thoughtful, too.
0: And thoughtful,
1: he just
0: agreed.
1: Kind of absorb, you know, it just really wants to convey a mix of warmth and information.
0: Mitchell at first. Pratt squares the bunt, pushes a good one down. Up with it is Freeman. Throw to first. Kike Hernandez gets there, and Cooper Pratt gets down a sacrifice bunt. So a man in a scoring position, and some small ball for the Brewers. And a man into scoring position, and the batter now will be Luis Lara.
1: Well, Pratt does a great job, and, you know, over the years we talk about the lack of practicing on bunt, and you see more teams now, especially the postseason, working on it, pregame, setting up machines, and that was a nice job by Pratt. He angled the bat, he kept it, let the ball hit it, contact, deadened it, and does the job.
0: Here's Lara now, and a pitch. Swing and a ground ball, base hit up the middle. Here comes Mitchell racing around third. Mitchell is in to score. Luis Lara, RBI single, and the Brewers had the lead in the bottom of the fifth. 2-1. Small ball does the job.
1: Right, and who says 22 and under can't do the job? So you see Pratt bunt the ball over, get the runner in scoring position, and Lara delivers with the big hit. And he didn't waste any time. And it shows an adjustment, because the last at bat, Scooble started off with a breaking ball. He gets this ball out over the heart of the plate. And Lara, just a nice swing, head down, two hands on the bat, base hit.
0: There goes Lara, and the first pitch is fouled back, and it's nothing in one.
1: That ball hit the mound kind of right past the right foot of Scooble, and they had him played with that hole wide open, and he hit it exactly against the shifted defense.
0: Ortiz struck out looking his first time. Scooble waits, and the pitch. Swinging a foul out of play off to the right, and that'll find the third deck here at American Family Field. Full house, 42,617. Ortiz back in. Scooble, the 0-2. Outside and low, tried to get him to chase a changeup. Ortiz, who lost his shortstop job, at least as a starter, when Cooper Pratt came up and made his debut June 16th, and Murph said to him, all right, so what's it going to be? You going to sit and sulk and hang your head, or are you going to help? The 1-2, there goes the runner. Hit on the ground to short. Betts up with it. Throw to first in time. And Ortiz retired. Joey Ortiz responded after speaking with Pat Murphy and had a great second half. Well, yep. You hear the crowd buzzing, and that's because Lara's at second and two down, and Jackson Churio is coming to the plate.
1: Yeah, Lara's at second because he was in motion on that ball, so that eliminated the double play. And Churio, dangerous hitter, seen it time and time again, the postseason, the calm by which he has played the game. And, you know, you mentioned Pratt, Lara, flipping the order to Churio, the young bunch here, and they're all making big contributions already.
0: 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Dodgers pitching coach Mark Pryor in his seventh season as he took over for Rick Honeycutt. And Pryor out of the dugout and out to the mound for a visit. Edwin Moscoso comes out to break up that meeting. So an opportunity for the Brewers to add on. They've taken the lead thanks to a walk, a sack bunt, and a Luis Lara RBI single. And now with Lara at second and two away.
1: Well, they had to tell school, watch out that first pitch because he loves to hunt it.
0: The pitch. Swing and a pop-up. Foul off to the right, and that's out of play. Well, they didn't listen, or I'm not sure whether that was a strike or not. Might have been a little bit out of the zone, but close enough, and Churio was hacking, as you advertised.
1: Oh, he's going to hack, and he's got so much power to all fields.
0: Scooble the 0-1, too high. Yeah, that four-seamer at 97, so his fastball down a click or two from the beginning of the game. Scooble cupping his glove over his right ear to hear pitch come from Will Smith. Lara edging away at second. The 1-1. Swing and a bouncer to third. Knocked down by Muncy. He'll have no play. Lara to third. And Churio safe at first. We'll see how they score it. Likely to be E5.
1: This ball was hit hard, and they tried to go in on Churio. He gets the bat head out. It's a kind of topspin two-bounce roller. And the second hop was in between for Muncy because he tried to backhand it as he's trying to commit to throwing to first base. And he pulled his body off, hit the inside of the glove, ricochets off his body. And he wisely holds on to it because an errant throw there would have allowed the run to score easily.
0: And Churio could really scoot, and so they have awarded him with an infield hit. So now first and third, here's Terang. And the pitch. And a slow curve is high. Terang tied this game up with a solo homer to left center field into the Brewers' bullpen in the fourth. They've taken the lead here in the fifth. Milwaukee 2, LA 1. Brewers looking for more. The 1-0. In for a strike, outside corner. Lara at third, Churio at first. They both can fly. The 1-1 is outside.

0: Left-hand hitter climbs back in, awaiting a 2-1. First and third, two outs. Here comes inside. He went left on left changeup, and it faded in and down.
1: Yeah, it was an interesting pitch selection there, and Terang did not look fooled at all. He really is looking for something away and just took that pitch confidently.
0: Two on, two out. The 3-1, and that's too high. And it's ball four, and they are loaded up. And they are loaded up for William Contreras, who tonight, Skubal has had his number. He has struck him out both times, but Dougie, this guy's a dangerous hitter.
1: Oh, he's very dangerous now. He's had good swings, like he's not picking up the fastball off him. See if he makes an adjustment a third time around.
0: All loaded up, the pitch. Fastball misses down and in, and ball one. Contreras awaiting a 1-0. Skubal kicks, fires on the outside corner for a strike. And now the count 1-1.
1: Yeah, it almost took a little off that pitch. It wasn't a changeup. It was 95, but below his fastball speed, and put it right there on the outer edge.
0: Lara at third. The pitch. Swing and a foul into the mitt of Smith. And now the count is 1-2.
1: Yeah, Contreras just has a lot of late swings on Skubal. Like, he's just not seeing it that well.
0: Lara at third, Churio at second, Terang at first. The 1-2. Check swing, foul, off, out of play to the right. Man, that was weird. A really unsure swing from Contreras.
1: Yeah, I mean, this is one of those guys. There's guys who don't pick up the ball. I mean, this is one of those, like, I'm going to try to hit it to left field and cheat like a maniac because he's so late right now.
0: Bases loaded, two outs, 1-2, and now time call. Brewers lead it 2-1. They've got a golden opportunity right here. Bases loaded, two outs, bottom of the fifth. The 1-2. Swing and a fly ball foul left side, and that'll sizzle off. Out of play. Contreras way out in front of that heater.
1: I mean, that's just like, you're not seeing it. So I mean, just turn and burn. You know, it's just assume. You have to assume where it is. And they've been wearing him out down and in with Skubal's two-seamer.
0: 1-2. Skubal kicks, deals. And that's low. And a good job of tracking that changeup that faded down and away. 2-2. On William Contreras.
1: Yeah, that was a great take, and I'm not sure that's the pitch he wants to throw up in the zone to him if he's been late on everything.
0: Bases loaded, two outs. Skubal at the belt. The 2-2. Swing and a high fly ball, playable right field. Kyle Tucker waiting on it and makes the catch. And Contreras retired. The Brewers leave him loaded. But they take the lead on an RBI single by Luis Lara. And as we head to the sixth, it's the Brewers 2 and the Dodgers 1. This is Game 1, the National League Championship Series on ESPN Radio and ESPN App, presented by Gusto.
2: It's time for the 2026 MLB Championship Series. 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So the only thing that matters is right now. There's no time like October. Baseball is something else. 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
0: In Milwaukee, as we go to the top of the sixth, the Brewers have a 2-1 lead on the Dodgers here in game one. 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
0: Abner Uribe will take over. And look at this guy, part of one of the best bullpens in all of baseball. In fact, when you look at their ERA, they led the National League in bullpen ERA, and Uribe was a big part of it, a 1.97 earned run average. And Uribe, a guy that not only can strike you out, he'll also get some ground balls. So the reads-in right-hander, a hard thrower on here to face Will Smith. Right-hand bat, the pitch. That's it for a strike.
1: Yeah, Uribe does a very good job of keeping the ball at the knees. You know, if he's missing, he's missing in areas. If they chase it all, it's on the ground.
0: 55% ground ball rate. The 0-1. Swing and a high fly ball right field, playable for Lara. Shy of the track, makes the catch. Smith is out, one away. Yeah, Uribe this year, 61 appearances, 59 and a third innings.
1: Yeah, it's sinker slider, very simple repertoire. Tries to stay down in the zone and usually is successful.
0: For Shohei Ohtani. And the pitch. Swing and a miss. Yeah, the count is nothing in one. Uribe at the belt. Ohtani waits. And the pitch. And that's a strike on the outside corner. You know, back when you played, and you think about guys who are sinker slider guys, I think of guys who are throwing like 88 and a slider at like 82. This guy, it's a turbo sinker at 99. The 0-2, swing and a foul back to the screen. They'll do it again.
1: Yeah, there wasn't a lot of turbo. Well, a guy like Kevin Brown was like that.
0: For sure.
1: He threw, it seemed like 1,000.
0: You're right.
1: But, yeah, most of the guys, they were trying to keep you out in front and off balance and hit the ball on the ground. And this guy can absolutely blow you away if he chooses to.
0: 0-2 to Ohtani. Swing and a flare out into left center field. That'll fall for a hit. He didn't get that one solidly, but he dunks it into left center field for a single, and with one out, a man aboard, and the batter will be Teoscar Hernandez.
1: It's a tough to make out Shohei Ohtani. Doesn't seem as imposing. I don't know if it's because we know he's banged up. We know the numbers have been kind of not Ohtani-like, but he's such a factor still. Like, you know, they know that he could run into one anyway, but it just looks like he's swinging through stuff, chasing a lot of balls out of the zone. And even that one, he got kind of jammed. But he's a presence, and he's not hitting the leadoff spot now with Betts leading off, so he's getting some action middle of the order.
0: Here's Teoscar Hernandez and the pitch. And a breaking ball for a strike. Here's the other thing. So he hasn't homered, Ohtani, in 22 games. You got to go back to August 18th, his last homer. And he's been banged up with the knee, so he's not the same threat to run either. The 0-1. And a breaking ball in for a strike, and it's 0-2. Teoscar.
1: Yeah, and it's one of those things, you know, long term, there's a big conversation about, like, well, he wants to pitch and hit, but when he pitches every other year, at least he's hurt. You know, something goes sideways, which is understandable considering that kind of workload.
0: Hernandez back in right side, slightly open stance. Otani at first. Here's the 0-2. Swing and a miss. Struck him out.
1: Uribe is so consistent in where he places the pitches. I mean, it's what makes his brilliance stand out. He's a sinker slider guy that throws hard, and when he misses in areas that doesn't hurt him. You know, he goes lower. And with a sinker, a lot of guys will chase that, and if they do make contact, he gets his ground ball.
0: Here's Muncy at the plate, the pitch, and that is outside. Teoscar Hernandez missed that last one by about a foot.
1: Oh, yeah. And that can happen. Sinker slider guy, is it going into me or is it going away from me? If I guess wrong, I'm going to look really bad.
0: Man at first, two outs. The 1-0 misses down low. Max Muncy 0-2 here tonight. He has struck out once swinging and once looking. And a guy who has turned into, I mean, in terms of this generation of Dodgers, one of their best, the 2-0. Swing and a line drive, base hit into right field. Racing for second is Otani. He's not stopping. Lara's throw comes into Terang, and they're at first and third with two outs as Max Muncy comes up with a single to right.
1: And I think the Brewers knew that was probably one of Uribe's tougher matchups. Muncy, kind of a low ball hitter, can golf anything off the ground, hits velocity. It was a guy he's definitely on, so he was able to get the bat head out and rip it through that hole right behind Otani.
0: So here's Andy Páez now. Brewers 2, Dodgers 1. We're in the top of the sixth, but the Dodgers threatening with two outs. Páez waits. Uribe comes set, fires. Swing and a miss. Brewers going with their home white uniforms with Brewers across the front. Uribe has kind of a turquoise-colored glove that contrasts with that dark navy that is the Brewers' standard color. The 0-1 in for a strike, and it's nothing in two. Turquoise, would you say, Dougie? Is that fair on his glove?
1: Yeah, turquoise is fair. And he said he's had it forever, he said. I asked him, he said, even in winter ball, he's like, yeah, I just like this color.
0: I love it. On their feet here at American Family Field, just shy of 43,000, waving the gold rally towels. And the 0-2 to Páez. Swing and a miss. Struck him out. Páez is gone, and the Dodgers are done in their half of the sixth. We played five and a half here in Milwaukee. It's the Brewers 2, the Dodgers 1. 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
2: Back here as they conclude the sausage race. And if you had the Polish sausage, you're a winner. All right, don't miss the Guardians and the Rays game one of the American League Championship Series tomorrow at 8 Eastern on TBS and ESPN Radio. The pitcher into this game will be Alex Vesia. So Vesia will take over. Is that southpaw? He's got one of those disappearing fastballs, has year in and year out some of the most tarry of any pitcher in baseball. And this year, 58 innings, 74 strikeouts for Vesia.
3: Yeah, I mean, this ball, top of the zone, he works it, and people swing right under it.
2: Lefty delivers to Bowers, and the pitch in for a strike. Went with a slider. Yeah, Vesia struck out 31% of the batters that he faced. Got a big old bushy beard. And the lefty delivers. And that's way high. Vesia goes 6 feet 1 inch tall. And a native of California.
3: He throws that four-seamer and a slider here and there, a changeup, but that four-seamer plays so well at the top of the zone.
2: Ball and a strike to Bowers. Singled his last time. The pitch. Swing and a foul straight back. And now it's 1-2. So Vesia takes over for Skubal, who goes 5 innings and gives up a couple of runs. Brewers lead it 2-1 near the bottom of the sixth. Vesia, the 1-2. Too high. For the Brewers, 2 runs, 5 hits, and no errors. They've left 4. For the Dodgers, a run, 7 hits, no errors. They've left 6. So the Dodgers have had a few more opportunities, but right now it's Luis Lara, his RBI single in the fifth, the difference. Here comes a 2-2. Swing and a foul out of play off to the left. Alex Vesia, we mentioned, as good a carry fastball, so the vertical break or induced vertical break is outstanding. I don't know if they have a wins above replacement for tight pants, but he would be among the leaders. The 2-2. Outside, it misses, and it's 3 balls and 2 strikes.
3: Vesia almost bent himself in half trying to encourage that ball to be a strike. And Will Smith did not feel confident in challenging it. So we have to do it again.
2: Brewers trying to get something going to begin the bottom of the sixth. 3-2. Vesia ready. Sets and deals. Outside ball, 4. And it's a leadoff walk. And Dougie, that right there is the value that Jake Bowers really brings. The skill set that he has. He was third in the majors in on-base percentage at .389, and he had the fourth highest walk rate in the big leagues at 16.3%.
3: I mean, an astronomical number, 94 walks this year, and, you know, when he did hit, he had power, he had extra bases, discipline.
2: Here's Vaughn, the pitch, and that's inside.
3: The trade-off of being a vertical guy is that you're not going to necessarily get the ground balls. So fly balls start to come into play here.
2: The 1-0. And that one is in for a strike. Back-to-back sliders. One missed and one in there to Vaughn, who was doubled and grounded into a 4-6-3 double play.
3: So a little harder for him to get that ground ball. And that helps the Brewers.
2: One and one. Vesia fires. That's too high. Vaughn, by the way, we mentioned how good he's been against lefties. But down the stretch, he was bothered by the flu. Since September 18th, Andrew Vaughn, not including tonight, has had two at-bats. So he hasn't gotten a ton of playing time. 2-1 down. Here's the pitch.

0: really well, 285 this year. Not as much slug, but lefties he feasted on.
1: The 2-2 will not be made, and they throw to first, and they got Bowers picked off. Throw to Freeman, and Freeman down to Hernandez, who puts the tag on Bowers. And that's a big out right there.
0: Yeah,
1: and
0: big.
1: The fans are shouting balk.
0: Yeah, big mistake there by Bowers. He was just frozen. He wasn't going anywhere. All the more reason, just, you know, wait. He had already looked towards home, assuming for the ball, and then realized that the ball was actually coming towards him. And by then, he was just dead in the water.
1: So Vesia now, the 2-2. Swing and a miss, struck him out, and Vaughn is gone.
0: You talk about a turn in of events, right? In one pitch, you got a double play, basically. And that is not what the Brewers served up and wanted, given that is how they play their game. They get the runners on, they get their walk, they turn it into a first to third, they bunt someone over, and they score.
1: Here's Garrett Mitchell now, the pitch. And that's outside. The Brewers tonight defensively have turned three double plays. You know, one of the plays of the game, you might say, is the inning-ending double play in the second when they had them loaded, the Dodgers did, and all they got was that one run. Next pitch in for a strike to Mitchell, and it's 1-1.
0: And that last one on Freeman, Terang, I mean, it was highly aggressive because he didn't even get behind the ball. He just went for it with his glove, and it already turned his body for the double play turn. It was unbelievable.
1: The 1-1. Swing and a miss from Mitchell, 1-2. Garrett Mitchell in this one has grounded out, and he has walked. The 1-2. Swing and a miss, struck him out. And Vesia ends up facing the minimum here at the bottom of the sixth. We'll move to the seventh in Milwaukee. The roof is open, and the Brewers have a 2-1 lead on the Dodgers. This is Game 1, the National League Championship Series on ESPN Radio and the ESPN app, presented by Gusto.
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7: 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Later on, it's Game 1 ALCS, Guardians and Rays, 7:30 Eastern. We are on the air. Drew Rasmussen, Foster Griffin, your mound matchup. Tampa Bay 5-1 against Cleveland during the regular season. And this is their third postseason matchup all time, having split 2013, 2022. Tampa, again, third ALCS in franchise history, won the previous two. They, with the Brewers, one of five franchises that have never won a World Series title. We are on to the seventh in Milwaukee with the Brewers up top 2-1. Let's go back to American Family Field with Doug Glanville and Boog Shambi.
1: Yeah, and Jim, the new pitcher, it will be Aaron Ashby. And so that three-headed monster getting a look. Uribe, Ashby, and then we will almost definitely see Trevor McGill. Ashby this year has been outstanding. He goes 6 feet, 194 pounds, 28 years old. Actually came from the same junior college that produced Jacob Mizorowski, who's a fourth rounder out of

0: Bridgewater College in 2018. And for Ashby, a 3.12 ERA this year, 75 appearances, 89 and a third innings. They struck out 30% of the batters that he faced. And he's got that turbo sinker. Here's Kyle Tucker in a pitch. And the first one misses downstairs. Ball one.
1: At 99. He struck out 116 batters, 89 in the third. And he seems to have a rubber arm. 75 games, and we saw him last postseason. He seemed like he started every game.
0: The 1-0, and that's low. Now Tucker has walked and struck out swinging. Brewers lead it 2-1. We're in the top of the seventh for the Dodgers. It's scheduled to be Tucker, Kike Hernandez, and Mookie Betts. Dodgers about hit the Brewers 7-5, but Milwaukee leads it by a run. Ashby is ready and fires. And a swing and a foul at the plate, and that got a piece of Contreras, 2-1. I'm not sure where that got him, Doug.
1: Somebody ricocheted off everybody. And when you got a sinker ball, that's kind of what happens. You see a lot of guys foul balls off their foot, leg, something.
0: Tucker climbs back in. Nobody on, nobody out. Top seven. Ashby ready. There comes a 2-1. Swing and a foul off out of play to the left.
1: And it's interesting, Ashby has such little extension. He's like the opposite of what you think of, like, Jacob Mizorowski. He throws the ball from, like, the mound, the middle of the mound, and the ball just literally sinks into the ground.
0: He is nasty. The 2-2. Check swing and a pitch down and away. Appeal to third did not go. Alan Porter with the call down there. So now it's 3-2. Kyle Tucker. Ashby at the belt. And the pitch. Swing and a miss. Struck him out. Tucker gone on strikes. And there's one away.
1: Yeah, the last two pitches by Ashby were fantastic. The first one was down, but barely. And it was definitely in a zone where a hitter would chase. Tucker was able to hold up, and then he elevated that same pitch by about 3 inches to get in the zone and got the swing and miss.
0: So here's Kike Hernandez now. And the pitch. Swing and a foul into the mitt of the catcher, William Contreras. And the count is nothing at one. We've talked about Kike Hernandez's postseason heroics. And, Doug, you made a good point mentioning his ability to get on the field is enhanced by, throughout his career, positional versatility. Next offering is tapped foul. In the postseason, just the postseason, he has played second, third, short, left, center, and right. And for second, third, left, and center, he's made more than 10 appearances in the playoffs at each of those spots.
1: Wow.
0: The 0-2. Down and outside, and a miss from Ashby, 1-2.
1: Yeah, and then we have a guy like Mauricio Dubon. You have guys like Duran with the Rangers. It's like, it is such a weapon to have someone who can play anywhere.
0: No question. The 1-2 is way high. Two balls and two strikes on Kike Hernandez.
1: Well, I remember talking to Walt Weiss, the Braves manager, you know, first week of the season, and he right away went to Mauricio Dubon. He's going to give me so many more options now and better matchups.
0: The 2-2. And that one down and in. I think the other thing, too, a couple of ideas that tie together. These bullpens that are weaponized, you want more and more pitchers down there. And you can only do that if you have a guy or two that's capable of playing multiple positions all over the field. 3-2 down. Here comes. Swing and a fly ball center field. Pretty well struck. Mitchell back. Back some more. Onto the track. Makes the catch. Out in right center field. And Hernandez. just missed it. Kike gave it a ride. But Mitchell tracks it down on the dirt out there, and there's two away.
1: It's worth noting that the Brewers warning track is absolutely humongous. It's more like a runway, like an airport runway. So you have a lot of room when you're in the dirt. You just have that many more steps. So Mitchell gets there very comfortably, didn't even look at the wall because he has so much time before he even is going to consider it.
0: Here's Betts now with two away and the base is empty. 2-1 Brewers. We're in the seventh. Ashby is ready. Ashby delivers. Swing and a foul out of play off to the right. Have you found out from anyone why they're... warning track is so much bigger?
1: No, I have not, actually. I just know I learned from playing here that I got to a ball, I jumped, and I was still like 7 feet short of the wall. So
0: the 0-1 is outside, a ball and a strike. And so as an outfielder, are you doing it by feel?
1: I didn't subscribe to like the feel, because I'm ball, wall, ball. I looked and then oriented myself visually.
0: But once you saw the start of it.
1: Yeah, I was like, wait a minute.
0: The 1-1. Hit in the air, right field. Lara waiting on it and makes the catch as he wanders onto the track. Betts retired. Ashby able to get him 1-2-3. Here in Milwaukee, it's time to stretch. We're midway in the seventh. The Brewers 2, the Dodgers 1. This is the National League Championship Series on ESPN Radio and the ESPN app, presented by Gusto.
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14: 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Mike Cousins, Eduardo Perez on the call. Tampa Bay, the best record in the American League with 98 wins. Tied with the Brewers for the best home record at 55-26 this season. Tim Kirkshen on their advantages.
15: They fight you on every pitch. They run the bases beautifully. And they play tremendous defense, especially in the outfield. To me, that's the strength, that and the fact that, including the playoffs, they're 31 games over 500 at home. And now they have home field advantage, of course.
14: They won 5 out of 6 against Cleveland during the regular season, including 3-0 at a home. But a great sign for the Guardians. Jose Ramirez went 5-for-12, 2 home runs, 7 knocked in the last 3 games against Chicago. All Guardian wins to rally from 0-2 down. Their skipper, Stephen Vogt, on getting there.
16: Yeah, I think, particularly in baseball, it's such a long season. And winning
7: a baseball game is so hard to do, you know, and I think the boys need to celebrate every step of the way because you never know when it's going to be over. You never know. You have to celebrate each stage accomplished, and I'm so happy for our guys tonight. I couldn't be more proud of them, our group, our staff, our coaches, front office, ownership. I mean, this was a difficult year, and for us to be, you know, one step away from the World Series, our ultimate goal, this is really exciting.
14: A pair of 1-2 seeds in each league. A Brewers half of the seventh up 2-1. Let's go back to Doug Glanville and Boog Sciambi.
0: Jim, thank you. Evan Phillips will take over for the Dodgers. So the right-hander on as the Brewers come up to hit here in the bottom of the seventh. Milwaukee 2 and L.A. 1. John Sciambi, Doug Glanville with you here at American Family Field. And this one has lived up to the billing. These two teams sensational this year, two 100-win teams. Here's the pitch. And the right-handed pitcher delivers a strike for the right-hand hitting Cooper Pratt.
1: Yeah, Phillips big time. Four-seamer, sweeper, cutter, sinker, everything is hard.
0: The pitch. And that one down low. Bottom third of the order, Pratt, Lara, and Ortiz scheduled in a one-run game. Pratt put down a sack bunt in the fifth. It was followed immediately by a Lara RBI single. The 1-1 is sliced the other way, but foul.
1: And Phillips in a kind of short amount of work this year. He's been susceptible to the home run. And, but overall, does well at minimizing damage by right-handed batters in particular.
0: As time in a Dodger uniform, he's made 232 appearances at a 236 ERA. And as a Dodger, he's been really good in the strikeout department, north of 27%. Next offering misses. And it's 2-2.
1: And he threw a sweeper to Pratt, and that is his real out pitch. Hitters have very much struggled against that pitch.
0: Two balls, two strikes, here comes. Swinging a foul straight back to the screen. And it remains even on Pratt. Cooper Pratt, who grew up in Mississippi. His uncle Trent is actually the head baseball coach at BYU. And but wait, there's one more connection. 2-2. Swing and a miss. Struck him out. Uncle Trent played his college ball at Arizona State for Pat Murphy.
1: Oh, wow.
0: Pratt retired, one down. And the batter will be Luis Lara. Lara has provided the difference in this game with an RBI single in the fifth. We're at the bottom of the seventh. And the Brewers lead it 2-1. Lara turning around to hit left-handed. Muncy on the grass at third. The pitch. Strike on the outside corner. Luis Lara, just 21 years old. He debuted July 7th. Another one of those guys that they signed to an extended major league contract before he'd ever played a day in the big leagues. Next pitch misses, and it's 1-1. Lara waits, the 1-1. Outside.
1: Well, yeah, all three of these young guys, you know, signed those early contracts, and, you know, that's what the Brewers have done to lock up young talent that they believe will grow together and be successful, and so far it's showing up on the field and in the standings.
0: The 2-1. Swing and a foul off the mask of Smith. I mentioned that mask that Smith wears. Do you hear the sound difference? There is different sound with a Force 3 mask. It's a much higher pitched sound when it strikes that mask, and it's part of their technology that at least they try to limit the damage of dead-on hits to the head. The 2-2 is in there. Got him looking, and Lara is gone on strikes.
1: Yeah, looked like he thought about challenging it, but decided against it. I think that was the right decision.
0: Now with two outs, it'll bring up Joey Ortiz. We're in the bottom of the seventh. Two away, bases empty. Brewers 2, Dodgers 1. Phillips fires. Swing and a ball scoop foul off to the right and out of play. Phillips working out of the stretch. The pitch. Swing and a miss. That one inside, a sinker, and it tied him up.
1: Yeah, that's when Phillips is just nasty. He's going underneath your hands, up and in as a righty. Nothing you could do with it.
0: Here comes the 0-2, and that's down low. Brewers have been out hit in this game. They use the sack bunt to help push across the go-ahead run. Next offering is cut on and missed. And how about Evan Phillips? He strikes out the side in his first appearance in the NLCS. We played seven here in Milwaukee. It's the Brewers 2, the Dodgers 1 in Game 1. This is the National League Championship Series on ESPN Radio and the ESPN app presented by Gusto.
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0: Back here in Milwaukee as we head to the eighth. And it's the Brewers 2 and the Dodgers 1. It'll be Freeman, Smith, and Ohtani. Huge spot right here for Aaron Ashby, who's back out there for his second inning of work. I mean, he is no stranger, Doug, to going more than one inning. We've seen him go two innings, and these are the big boys coming up for L.A.
1: Oh, yeah, and he'll eat up innings, and it's just amazing how he has that kind of endurance, and he can come in at any time. You'll see him as an opener. And, you know, key for him, right, he's only given up 8 home runs this year and those 89 in the third innings. A lot of times you'll see righties go opposite field. That's what you see the most. But he's a tough one to square up.
0: Freddie Freeman here. And Ashby delivers. Here's a swing and a broken bat pop-up on the infield. Right side, Terang calls off Bowers and makes the catch on the infield grass.
1: Yeah, that's how nasty. He gets that elevated sinker, and it runs right into you. Left-handed batter, you think it's going to be something you could get extended on, and all of a sudden it's right on your hands.
0: So one up, one down, and the batter now is Will Smith. Smith 0 for 3. Ashby deals. And that's too high. Ball one, no strike. Smith limited this year because of an extended stretch in the IL with a neck issue. The pitch. And that one misses. Maybe outside a little bit low. He only played 73 games this year. Hit 10 homers. The 2-0 is too high. Trevor McGill is up and loosening.
1: Yeah, Smith has had a lot of like great first halves, and you know, his injuries have slowed him down different times, different years.
0: 3-0 from Ashby. And that's outside, and it's ball four. And that is not what you were looking to do in front of Shohei Ohtani. I don't care how he's swinging it.
1: Yeah, and he missed pretty badly there against Smith. I mean, that last one would have hit a left-handed batter. It was really way off. Ashby with that power sinker, Ohtani still runs pretty well, although a little bit compromised. Ashby, big-time ground ball rate guy.
0: So Contreras goes out to the mound to talk to Ashby. Ohtani has walked, struck out, and he is single. And we mentioned a left-hand batter has not hit a homer since August 18th. 22 games plus tonight. Tying run is at first. Here's the pitch. Swing and a foul at the plate, and that one off of Contreras. Ouch.
1: Yeah, it looked like he got his hand, maybe thumb bent back or something, jammed. He took his glove off, flexing his fingers. Two-seamer, and it hits the top of the glove, sort of where the pinky is. Ouch.
0: Yeah, don't kid yourself. Even if you're wearing a glove when you're catching, you can get hurt on your glove hand.
1: Oh, yeah, it wrenches your hand back.
0: The 0-1 is way high. And that one at 99 from Aaron Ashby. So a ball and a strike on Shohei Ohtani. Big left-hand hitter. The pitch. And that's in for a strike. A sinker at 98. And now it's 1-2. And Ohtani asks for time. The crowd rising to their feet. Ashby says yes to the sign. The kick and a 1-2. That's in the dirt. Great stop by Contreras. And then a bluff of a throw to first as Smith got back in. And now it's 2-2.
1: Yeah, that was a great play. This was a 50-foot curveball. So it bounced and he got it wedged between his left arm and the chest protector. Kept it in front. Caught it cleanly.
0: Great technique. 2-2. Here's the pitch. Swing and a ball popped up left side. Ortiz on the dirt makes the catch just beyond third base. Ohtani is out, two away.
1: Well, the other thing about Contreras making that block was Will Smith got a very good secondary. It was a good base running. He had already shuffled and was looking for the ball to come free and planning to take the base. He runs really well considering, you know, for a catcher, but legitimately can move a little bit, and he had to shut it down because Contreras did such a good job.
0: Two away, and Teoscar Hernandez, first pitch swinging, taps one towards third, cutting it off. Ortiz throw to first in time as Bowers with a toe and a stretch hung onto the bag. And the Brewers continue to play outstanding defense here tonight. Is Dave Roberts going to look at it? No, they will not look at it. We're midway in the eighth, and it's Milwaukee 2 and L.A. 1. This is the National League Championship Series. It's Game 1 on ESPN Radio and ESPN App, presented by Gusto.
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0: We go to the bottom of the eighth. It's the Brewers 2, the Dodgers 1. Don't miss game 2 between these teams, Dodgers and Brewers, in the NLCS tomorrow at 5 Eastern on Fox. And right here on ESPN Radio, Evan Phillips will continue on the hill for the Dodgers, scheduled to be the top of the order. Churio, Terang, and Contreras. Dodgers took the lead in the first on an Andy Páez RBI single. But with the bases loaded and one out, Kike Hernandez grounded into an inning-ending double play. And that would prove to be big. It would stay 1-0 Dodgers until the fourth. Bryce Terang would lead off with a solo homer against Tarik Skubal the other way. Then with the game tied at 1 in the fifth, a Garrett Mitchell leadoff walk, a Cooper Pratt sack bunt, and Luis Lara an RBI single to make it 2-1. Here's the pitch to Churio, and that one bends down and away. And ball one, no strikes.
1: Well, the Brewers would love insurance here, especially given the tight nature of this game and someone like Max Muncy lurking next inning.
0: Here comes the pitch. Swing and a line drive. Base hit the other way. Churio with his second knock of the night. And a single to right field puts a man aboard. And the batter will be Bryce Terang. Dave Roberts out of the dugout. And he's got his lefty closer, Tanner Scott, up and ready to come into the game. So we've got a pitching change. Call to the bullpen. Nobody out. Man at first. Bottom eight. Brewers 2, Dodgers 1. This is the National League Championship Series on ESPN Radio and ESPN app.
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1: Jim Baskin on our baseball tonight studios. Again, game two, Dodgers Brewers tomorrow. Our coverage comes your way 4:30 Eastern. That's followed by the opener of the ALCS, Guardians and Rays. Steven Vogt on the challenge that is those Tampa Bay Rays.
3: We know these guys. We know they're going to make a lot of contact. They're going to bunt. They're going to put pressure on us. And our defense needs to be dialed. But pitchers execute pitches. It's going to be weak contact. That's the way it works. So, you know, obviously we had a pretty historic night last night with the 21 strikeouts. I don't think we're anticipating seeing that. But our pitchers execute. Our catchers have a great game plan. And let's go see what happens.
1: Our coverage comes your way 7:30 Eastern. Mike Cousins, Eduardo Perez on the call. 2-1 Brewers, bottom eight with a runner aboard. The Dodgers back in the pen. Let's go back to Doug Glanville and Boog Shambi.
0: Jim, thanks so much. Tanner Scott into the game. And the lefty closer in his second year with the Dodgers. This year a 2.69 ERA, 69 appearances, 63 and two-thirds innings. And he struck out 33% of the batters that he faced.
1: I can see Terrain trying to bunt for a hit here or something.
0: Squares around and shows bunt and a throw to first, and Churio back in safely. Churio, 23 steals during the regular season. It's worth noting, so far in these playoffs, the big league stolen base average is 87%. This one bunted out in front of the mound. It's a good one. Scott up with it. Throw to second is, or throw to first is in time.
1: Yeah, forget bunting for a hit. Just get the sack down. And, you know, it's noted that Terrain has struggled all season against left-handed pitching. Significantly less power.
0: No doubt.
1: And he's got good speed and good back control. So that is a good matchup for him to lay the bunt down. Now you got Churio at second. And something cooking right here for the Brewers.
0: So they'll intentionally walk Contreras. And after the sack bunt, now an intentional walk to Rebord. And it's Jake Bowers. Bowers in this one, 1-for-2 with a single and a walk. The pitch. Outside corner for a strike.
1: Yeah, Scott's pretty straightforward. Slider, four-seamer, and he throws him about 50-50.
0: Churio at second. Contreras at first. 2-1 Brewers, bottom eight. Next pitch, cut on and missed, and it's 0-2.
1: That was a nice four-seamer away, 97.
0: The 0-2 in the dirt, smothered nicely by Smith.
1: Well, Bowers has hit lefties really well, but he has not hit Tanner Scott well.
0: The 1-2 off the outside corner, it missed. Two balls and two strikes on Bowers. Milwaukee, two runs, six hits, no errors. They've left four. Dodgers a run, seven hits, no errors. They've left seven. Scott picks out a side. Checks Churio. Fires. Too high. And a count 3-2. You got to throw him something around the strike zone or Bowers is going to take it.
1: Yeah, he's being a little fine here. He just, you know, that 97 away played very well. And he could just go with that. But he's obviously got to command it. Bowers knows the zone.
0: Bowers back in. First and second, one out. Brewers by a run. The pitch. Swing and a foul tip into the mitt of Smith. Struck him out. And there's two away. And it'll bring up Andrew Vaughn.
1: Yeah, he went with the slider and put it in a good spot. A little bit outer third. And Bowers seemed to be looking for it, but he swung under it.
0: Wow. So Tanner Scott is... They're going to intentionally walk Vaughn. That was my wow. To load the bases.
1: That is wow.
0: And face... Garrett Mitchell. I mean, I certainly understand the matchup advantage. It's just that. You're talking about a guy that's now in a tight spot. First offering is cut on and missed. And a swing and a miss by Mitchell makes it nothing and one. He missed that by a mile.
1: Well, that was like an early indicator why they might have done that. That pitch was also nowhere near the strike zone. And Mitchell can get into these kind of ruts where he sort of swings, tries to swing through it. But you have to rely on Scott's command, which has been good this year overall this season. Because the walk has nowhere to go.
0: No doubt. The 0-1. Swing and a ground ball up the middle. Betts up with it. Throws to first in time to get Mitchell. And that ends the inning. The Brewers leave them loaded. We will go to the top of the ninth. Last chance for the Dodgers. McGill coming in. It's the Brewers 2, the Dodgers 1. 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
0: 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There's Trevor McGill to take over, the burly right-hander, hard thrower, fastball, and a knuckle curve. His fastball averages 98 miles an hour this year. McGill, a 2.63 ERA, 30 saves, and he struck out 29% of the batters that he faced.
1: And he does it with a four-seamer, very over-the-top delivery. And a knuckle curve.
0: Right-hander comes set. He faces Max Muncy. The pitch. And that one misses up and in. Ball one.
1: The Brewers have both their challenges left. So they can be a little bit aggressive here.
0: Muncy digs back in the 1-0. And that one missed. The challenge from Contreras.
16: He just stole the ball to catch his challenge.
0: Straight knuckle curves, and Muncy retired on the pop-out, one away.
1: Yeah, Muncy came out of his shoes on that, but jammed himself to some degree. Not really looking for a fourth straight knuckle curve. It's 86 miles per hour, four-seamer, upper 90s.
0: Here's Paez. Brewers lead 2-1, one out in the ninth. The pitch. Swing and a ball drilled. Left field, well struck. Going back, Cherio, and he makes the catch. And then wanders onto the track in left field. Paez. Baez hit it on the nose, 98.8 miles an hour. But Cheerio able to take it in. And there's two away. The Dodgers down to their final out. Everybody on their feet. 42,617 at American Family Field. McGill fires. And that's low. Trevor McGill, who is a big cat. He goes 6'8", 250.

0: They chant, "Let's go Brewers," the 1-0. Swing and a tapper foul. And that one back to the backstop. The ball and a strike on Kyle Tucker, who has walked and struck out twice. The 1-1. And that's low.
1: Kyle Tucker really pretty good at hitting a low ball. Low pitches down in the zone. And McGill relying a lot on his knuckle curve to these lefties.
0: Tucker climbs back in. 2-1. McGill is ready. The kick, the pitch. And that one missed outside of the challenge.
2: Just throwing the ball to catcher, challenge.
0: So an ABS challenge from Contreras, and it's a strike. Call is overturned, and now the count is 2-2. That's a big challenge right there.
1: That's why you have two in the ninth. It's really helpful.
0: Tucker back in. Two outs. Base is clear. The pitch in the dirt. And a wooden chase on the knuckle curve down underneath the strike zone.
1: He's throwing a lot of knuckle curves, feeling confident with it. 3-2.
0: Three balls, two strikes on Tucker. Brewers up 2-1, top nine, two outs. The 3-2. Fouled off at the plate, and Tucker fouled it off his shin guard, and he stays alive.
1: Another knuckle curve. So he is getting after it.
0: The Brewers, who were swept in the NLCS a season ago, trying to take game one, and right now they lead it by a run. Dodgers down to their final strike. 3-2, two outs. McGill fires. And that one is too low, ball four. And the batter, Kyle Tucker, will take his base. And now Chris Hook is going to take a trip out to the mound as Josue De Paula is announced to hit for Kike Hernandez.
1: Yeah, I mean, Kike, of all the postseason lore, not a guy you necessarily think would pinch hit for, but they have this young left-hander that is a humongous prospect, one that they were happy they did not have to move when they got Skubal, because all these teams are enamored with what this kid can do. Big power, discipline at the plate, and seems to be real calm in these moments.
0: He's a little over 21 years old and becomes the youngest Dodger with a postseason plate appearance since 1965. And Willie Crawford at 19 years old. One of the top prospects in all of baseball. Left-hand hitter at the plate. He's got a good eye. McGill fires. And a fastball for a strike on the outside corner at 98 miles an hour. Josue De Paula, just 42 plate appearances, but he was pretty good this year. The 0-1 in the dirt. He hit .323 with a .500 on base percentage and .581 slug. He walked 11 times, struck out only 5 times after they brought him up from Double A Tulsa, where he crushed it. The 1-1. Check swing and a pitch down low. Didn't go. Alan Porter down there at third, and the fans do not like the call. And De Paula shaking his head saying, "Nope, I didn't go."
1: He's like, "I agree with you."
0: I think he went, Doug. Barely.
1: He turned his body. It was very strategic.
0: The 2-1. Outside, and now it's 3-1. This kid put together an at bat with Betts in the on-deck circle down to our left. 3-1 on the 21-year-old Josue De Paula. Tucker at first. 2-1 Brewers, top nine. Two outs. The 3-1. And that's outside and ball four. So with two outs, back-to-back walks, and the Dodgers will not die.
1: No, they will not. You will have to step on them over and over again. And this young kid shows right at, you know, we talked about the heartbeat. Well, he calmed that at bat down. You talk about a huge moment. Game one, NLCS, and he's like, I'm good.
0: Tommy Edman will run at first for DePaola. Here's Betts now. First and second, two outs, the pitch. And that's in the dirt and blocked nicely by Contreras as Tucker got a good secondary lead but stays put at second base. He's the tying run as Kyle Tucker. Edman, the pinch runner at first, is the go-ahead run.
1: When the outfield is drawn in a little more, try to get the play at the plate.
0: Betts waits, the pitch. Swing and a fly ball center field. Playable Mitchell. He goes back out of the track and he makes the catch. And the Brewers have captured game one. Miguel able to finish it off and the Brewers hang on for a one-run game one win. Milwaukee 2 and L.A. 1.
1: Well, the Brewers were able to play their game, and this is tough to do with a Dodger team that keeps coming at you, the discipline, the hitters, and pitchers that keep putting up zeros. But they were able to still find their game against an ace like Tarek Skubal by working some walks, moving runners over, getting the bunt down, and good base running to go ahead run. And they got the home run. They played the home run with Terang to tie the ball game, showcasing all the ways they were able to manufacture runs tonight, and it only took two. But a lot of credit to the pitching staff. Mizorowski did the job, but the bullpen once again shines, puts up all the zeros, and that's why they are here. They know how to close games out.
0: Yeah, you're talking about one of the best bullpens in all of baseball. You know, we talked about how good the Padre bullpen is, and we just saw it. Well, the Brewer bullpen just went 19 innings and allowed three runs in the division series. They were sensational and great again here tonight as they go 4 2/3 innings and do not allow a run. Outstanding work by the Brewers' pen, and all season long they were one of the best bullpens in the game. So Milwaukee gets it done as their pen, absolutely phenomenal one more time. And they get the home run ball from Bryce Terang, and then the bunt from Terang, and the RBI single from Lara.
1: And how about Lara getting an opportunity? Really good play against righties. He gets a start, gets the big hit, makes an adjustment off Tarek Skubal on a changeup, able to take it up the middle after they moved the runner to give him that opportunity. And that's a lot of confidence. That shows in you, right? As a player, we're going to bunt to get to you low in the lineup and still be able to get the base hit.
0: So Milwaukee getting McGill to close things out. And now we set up a game two matchup of Yamamoto, who will go up against Logan Henderson. Downstairs and along with Bryce Terang, here's Aldin Gonzalez.
3: Bryce, I know it's only one game. This could be a long series, but given how good that opponent is, what happened last year, how big was it to get this one tonight?
4: Yeah, everyone's big. You know, when it's a close game like this and our pitchers are able to shut it down, it's really fun, man. These are fun games. This is what we play for. You know, the excitement, the energy. You got to love this stuff, and it's been fun.
3: I don't know that we see a lot of left-on-left, opposite-field home runs. Take us through that at-bat with Tarek Skubal, getting that sinker in, going inside out the other way.
4: So my first at-bat, I fouled that ball up my kneecap. And I was like, I can't do that again because that one hurt real bad. And then, so I was just trying to stay inside of it and drive it up the middle, not trying to do too much. And yeah, sometimes that's the way to do it.
3: I know you haven't had the results you've wanted so far in these playoffs. How good did that feel to get that result?
4: It feels great. It definitely feels great. I've been working really hard, and you know, it's one of those things where when the game's over, you let it go, you move on, and you try to win the next day. So anything I can do to help the team win is what I'm gonna do. So that game, what's important in that game is trying to help the team win, and that's what I'm gonna do. So.
3: And Bryce, this Dodgers offense really made Jacob Mizorowski work. They got him out in the fifth inning. To follow Jacob Mizorowski with that parade of relievers that you guys have back there, how nice is that for this team?
4: Man, our pitching staff, I mean, it's so amazing to watch them pitch. They put up quality at-bats against him, fouling off a lot of pitches, hitting the ball the other way, really good swings, and he just stayed and competed, got some ground balls, some double plays in big situations, and that's pitching right there. That's not just throwing 100, that's pitching. And he did a phenomenal job bouncing back. And then our relievers, I mean, closing it out, keeping us in the game, it's been really cool.
3: Bryce, thank you so much. Congratulations. Boop.
0: Alden, Bryce, thanks so much. Brewers take game one, an impressive performance. I made a small margin, and that Brewer pitching staff and that defense made it stand up.
1: Yeah, and Bryce Durang is in the middle of all this. You know, the power of the opposite field, getting a bunt down, the turning some double plays on some tough plays. You know, this is exemplifies how the Brewers can beat you, and they prevent runs and they manufacture them, and they're able to do it through their game against the Dodgers. And what a difference a year makes. Wow, last year they couldn't figure out how to punch through right out of the gate. Game one, they did just that and get the W.
0: To get our final score, the Brewers 2 and the Dodgers 1. For Doug Glanville, producer Rob Kelly, and engineer Jack Hicks, I'm John Schaube from Milwaukee. Now we send it to Jim Baskell in the studio with the postgame show.
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5: 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This was huge for Milwaukee with Yoshi Yamamoto looming in game 2 for Los Angeles. 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
3: Jim Basquel back on the baseball tonight. Post-game show on the heels of Game 1 of the NLCS. Storyline going into this one. Not only did the Dodgers sweep the Brewers in the NLCS last season, but they had won the last three postseason matchups with Milwaukee, riding a seven-game second-season win streak against the Brew Crew. 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Well, you had Tarik Skubal and Jacob Mizorowski as your mound matchup in this series opener. In the second inning, LA put the first two on. One out later, it's Sandy Páez at the dish with some perfect placement.
4: The 1-1. Swing and a ground ball through the right side. Whole base hit. Lara will charge. Ohtani on his way to the plate. He's coming in. And it's an RBI single the other way for Andy Páez. The Dodgers jump out to a 1-0 lead.
3: Yeah, they hit the scoreboard first. And then they load the bases with one out in that same frame. Mizorowski laboring just a bit there. 35th pitch of the inning. And he eludes further trouble.
4: 2-2, here comes. Swing and a ground ball to short. Pratt up with it. Goes to second for one. Return to first. Two! A huge double play. And Pratt with a great turn. Terang on to first. And they get out of the inning, allowing just one run. That was gorgeous up the middle.
3: And that was Kike Hernandez who hit into it in his 107th playoff game. Just the run for the Dodgers. Skubal worked around a one-out double from Andrew Vaughn in the second. 29 pitches for the left-hander through two. Third inning, one on, two gone. And how about this matchup? Mizorowski, Ohtani.
4: Everybody on their feet. 2-2 to pitch. Swing! He overwhelms Ohtani and pitches around the leadoff single.
3: Yeah, Mizorowski gets out of that frame. No dent on the scoreboard for L.A. 69 pitches for the right-hander through three. One run on four hits. Skubal had six Ks through three at 40 pitches. Mizorowski got through the fourth with 85 pitches to the ledger. Keep in mind, last start for him, 88 pitches, lasting only four innings. Bottom four. With Skubal cruising along, it was left on left, Bryce Terang leading off.
4: The 2-0, hit in the air, left center field, pretty well struck. Páez back near the wall, and it's out of here! Into the bullpen to left center field, Bryce Terang touches them all. And the Brewers are on the board. Who says they don't slump? It's 1-1.
3: Yeah, how about that? The team that was tied for the second least amount of home runs in Major League Baseball this season. Going out, Terang doing it against the left-handed. 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Milwaukee with a second career postseason home run for Terang had this game even at a run apiece. Mizorowski had 94 pitches into the fifth, lasting four and a third. Gave way to D.L. Hall, who got out of that fit with a double play grounder. The Miz, one run, five hits, three walks, five strikeouts in those 94 pitches. He wasn't around to see how this game would turn out in terms of being on the field, but bottom five, Milwaukee got a leadoff walk, and then they got a sack bunt. So now, after slugging to get the game even, they play some small ball. Luis Lara with that duck on the pond at second base, plating the lead run.
4: And the pitch. Swing and a ground ball. Base hit up the middle. Here comes Mitchell racing around third. Mitchell is in to score. Luis Lara, RBI single, and the Brewers have the lead in the bottom of the fifth. 2-1. Small ball does the job.
3: Indeed, they could do it in a variety of ways, and that gave them the top side of the scoreboard at a 2-1. The Brewers would load the bases with two outs, but William Contreras flew out to right field to end that inning. Abner Uribe put two on in the sixth, but escaped with a scoreless frame. Skubal wound up pitching five, two runs, five hits, two walks, seven strikeouts, just 81 pitches. His night was done. Alex Vesia got through the sixth unscathed. Andy Ashby was terrific in the seventh. Evan Phillips countered him by striking out the side in the seventh.

0: In the eighth inning, Ashby would put one on with two gone, trying to get six outs for the Brew Crew.
1: Two away, and Teoscar Hernandez, first pitch swinging, taps one towards third, cutting it off. Ortiz throwing to first, in time as Bowers with a toe and a stretch hung onto the bag. And the Brewers continue to play outstanding defense here tonight.
0: Yeah, you saw it in the last round with Milwaukee. With regards to Andy Ashby, he can give them two innings. He can give them six outs, and that's exactly what he did on this night. Two spotless frames for him. No runs across, no hits. Tanner Scott came into this game in the eighth inning for Los Angeles. Milwaukee did load the bases in the bottom half, but Garrett Mitchell flew out as L.A. escapes further trouble, and their pen was spotless as well. Three arms, three innings, one hit, no runs across. So Trevor Megill, fourth arm out of that Milwaukee pen, looked to close it out, got the first two outs, and then issued walks to Kyle Tucker and Josue DePaula, who was pinch hitting for Kike Hernandez, surprisingly. So LA had two on, two gone. Mookie Betts at the plate.
1: Betts waits the pitch. Swing and a fly ball center field. Playable Mitchell. He goes back onto the track and he makes the catch. And the Brewers have captured game one. Megill able to finish it off and the Brewers hang on for a one-run game one win. Milwaukee 2 and LA 1.
0: Third save of the postseason here for Trevor Megill as the Brewers hang on 2-6-0. Dodgers fall 1-7-0. Your winner in this one is D.L. Hall out of the pen. Scooble takes the setback for L.A. And again, your mound matchup for game two with Milwaukee up 1-0. Logan Henderson for the home team, opposed by Yoshi Yamamoto, who has an 8-1 career record in the postseason in his short career with the Dodgers, a 2.14 ERA in second season baseball. He comes up clutch for Los Angeles. Coming up next in the Baseball Tonight postgame show, we'll size up game one of the ALCS, Guardians and Rays. 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
2: Jim Basquiat back on the baseball tonight. Post-game show on the heels of the Brewers 2-1 Game 1 win over the Los Angeles Dodgers. A rematch of last year's NLCS. Tomorrow brings Game 2 of this series with our coverage coming your way at 4:30 Eastern. Then it's the American League that gets underway. Guardians and Rays. Mike Cousins, Eduardo Perez on the call. Our coverage comes your way at 7:30 Eastern. Tampa Bay 5-1 against Cleveland during the regular season, including 3-0 at home, where they were 55-26 during the regular season, had the best record in the American League in 98-64. Tim Kirkshin on their advantages.
3: They fight you on every pitch. They run the bases beautifully, and they play tremendous defense, especially in the outfield. To me, that's the strength. That and the fact that, including the playoffs, they're 31 games over 500 at home. And now they have home field advantage, of course.
2: Indeed they do. Guardians, fourth team ever to win a best of five after losing the first two at home, beating the White Sox in five. And a great sign for them. Jose Ramirez went 5-for-12 with two home runs, seven knocked in the last three games of that series against Chicago. All wins. Cleveland seeking their first World Series trip since 2016. The franchise hasn't won a World Series title since 1948. That's the longest drought among Major League Baseball teams. Their manager, Steven Vogt, on the challenge that is the Rays.
4: We know these guys. We know they're going to make a lot of contact. They're going to bunt. They're going to put pressure on us. And our defense needs to be dialed. But pitchers execute pitches. It's going to be weak contact. That's the way it works. So, obviously, we had a pretty historic night last night with the 21 strikeouts. I don't think we're anticipating seeing that. But our pitchers execute. Our catchers have a great game plan. And let's go see what happens.
2: And again, Mike Cousins, Eduardo Perez on that call for their series opener in the entire series right here on ESPN Radio. Once again, our final score, Brewers beat the Dodgers in Game 1, 2-1, getting 4 2/3 scoreless from their pen. Our next broadcast game to L.A. Milwaukee, 4:30 Eastern, followed by the ALCS series opener for the Guards and Rays at 7:30 Eastern. Coming up next, it's game night for producer Renee Canales, technical director Camilo Ortiz, as well as Boog Shambi, Doug Glanville, Rob Kelly, and Alden Gonzalez. I'm Jim Basquiat. 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

0: Monday, October 11th, 2026. 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
1: Betts waits the pitch. Swing and a fly ball center field. Playable Mitchell. He goes back out of the track and he makes the catch. And the Brewers have captured game one. Miguel able to finish it off and the Brewers hang on for a one-run game one win. Milwaukee 2 and LA 1.
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2: That was the call here on ESPN Radio as game one of the NLCS in the books. Brewers take it over the Dodgers 2-1. I'm Mark Zeno. He's three-time Super Bowl champ Gerard Cherry. As we continue on here, Sunday Night Football in overtime right now. We'll keep you guys posted as that goes forward here. But manifestly, this Brewers team, they hit the second fewest home runs in Major League Baseball this year. But they got a home run from Bryce Turang tonight. That was one of the runs that they scored. Took advantage of Tarik Skubal, who went five innings, gave up the two runs. Jacob Mizrowski didn't even last five. But it was a very tightly fought game on both sides here, and the Brewers get the win 2-1, Gerard.
3: Exactly. And from Mizrowski just going 4.25, you got to appreciate the Brewers going with this committee because it certainly worked tonight. And I wonder if it's sustainable. But at the same time, for the Dodgers, you have the arsenal. You have the firepower. You certainly have paid a lot of money for that lineup to be more productive than what it was tonight. So very interesting series to get the start for the Brewers winning at home. So you'll take that if you're Milwaukee. But I have to wonder if the Dodgers are going to respond back in kind, you know, because the idea of putting Shohei, for example, moving him in the lineup, what have you thought about that?
2: Yeah, I mean, you know, look, he's versatile enough, you put him anywhere in a lineup, it seems to work. The other big part of today, or the story of tonight, rather, was the bullpens, as the Brewers' bullpen goes 4 2/3 innings and keeps them shut out. And in fact, only gave up two hits over the course of those 4 2/3 innings. And that was really, you know, the other telltale sign against this Dodgers lineup that continues to figure out ways to score runs was shut down by this Brewers' bullpen. And they take a 1-0 series lead with a 2-1 win tonight. But, you know, again, you putting big on big here, and you're putting the best on the best, and even the Dodgers bullpen themselves, after Skubal left, they went three innings of one-hit ball later on in the game, so they kept the Brewers at bay. But, you know, you have to expect this between these two teams. All these games are going to be tight, they're going to be close, and there's going to be moments here where, you know, you need to figure out how to get a win. Bryce Turang, as I mentioned, came up with the home run. He joined Aldin Gonzalez after the game here, right on ESPN Radio.
4: Bryce, I know it's only one game. This could be a long series, but given how good that opponent is, what happened last year, how big was it to get this one tonight?
5: Yeah, everyone's big. You know, when it's a close game like this and our pitchers are able to shut it down, it's really fun, man. These are fun games. This is what we play for. You know, the excitement, the energy. You got to love this stuff, and it's been fun.
4: I don't know that we see a lot of left-on-left, opposite-field home runs. Take us through that at bat with Tarik Skubal, getting that sinker in, going inside out the other way.
5: So my first at bat, I fouled that ball off my kneecap. And I was like, I can't do that again because that one hurt real bad. And then, so I was just trying to stay inside of it and drive it up the middle, not trying to do too much. And yeah, sometimes that's the way to do it.
4: I know you haven't had the results you've wanted so far in these playoffs. How good did that feel to get that result?
5: It feels great. It definitely feels great. I've been working really hard, and you know, it's one of those things where when the game's over, you let it go, you move on, and you try to win the next day. So anything I can do to help the team win is what I'm going to do. So that game, what's important in that game is trying to help the team win, and that's what I'm going to do. So.
4: And Bryce, this Dodgers offense really made Jacob Mizrowski work. They got him out in the fifth inning. To follow Jacob Mizrowski with that parade of relievers that you guys have back there, how nice is that for this team?
5: Man, our pitching staff, I mean, it's so amazing to watch them pitch. They put up quality at-bats against him, fouling off a lot of pitches, hitting the ball the other way, really good swings, and he just stayed and competed, got some ground balls, some double plays in big situations, and that's pitching right there. That's not just throwing 100, that's pitching. And he did a phenomenal job bouncing back. And then our relievers, I mean, closing it out, keeping us in the game, it's been really cool.
4: Bryce, thank you so much. Congratulations.
2: So you heard it right there. Bryce Turang with the solo home run that knotted the game up at 1. And again, the Brewers take the victory 2-1 here. And look, you know, when you're playing the Dodgers, getting this first game, it means a lot to the Brewers. Yeah. It means a lot more to them. Like, they are the underdog here, even with home field advantage, and they are the ones that really have to, you know, try to control the series as best they can.
3: Exactly, because you're saying yourself you're a Dodgers fan. How do we leave so many guys on base and not capitalize? And you like to think for the Dodgers that they're not going to do that again and again because they are such a good squad. But give props to the Brewers, rather, for what they were able to accomplish tonight, because you lost to this team last year, and now you're saying yourself we're on a revenge tour, and you got the first strike.
2: Well, first strike in overtime was done by the Baltimore Ravens, who went 14 plays, 68 yards in just over 7 minutes. They're up 30-23. Falcons will get the ball back with 2:57 left. We'll see if the Ravens can hold on in OT. Come back and recap that next. It's game night on ESPN Radio, the ESPN app, all presented by Progressive Insurance.
0: 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The AL's top-seeded Tampa Bay Rays welcome the Cleveland Guardians. 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
6: Hey, it's Nick Cellini here with Tom, the Honest Car Guy, and Chris, who came all the way in from Kansas City to buy a car from Tom. How did this all happen?
7: Well, I'm a loyal 680 The Fan listener for a long time. When we moved to Kansas City, I never stopped. So I was checking out the app, and I heard Tom's commercial on the radio and wanted to come down and give him a shot, see if they can give me a deal on a truck, and they did.
6: Can you tell the folks, Kansas City here, doesn't matter how easy the process is?
7: Absolutely. No, I called them up, told them what we were looking for. Within a day or two, I had several options in my email. 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So I was like, yeah, let's go ahead and do it. So they made it all happen from the comfort of my home in Kansas City. So I flew down and wanted to drive her back, see how she rides.
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0: And Atlanta ends in overtime with the Ravens defeating the Falcons 30-23. Michael Penix Jr. did not come out for overtime, sustained a rib injury in the fourth quarter, and came back out for a couple of plays before the end of the fourth quarter. Tua Tagovailoa comes in as the backup, completes his first pass. His very next pass was thrown to the other team, also completed, but to the other team. Not really sure how he did not see Kyle Hamilton stand there, who's attempting to throw a pass to Drake London. But nonetheless, it is a game, set, and match here as the Ravens steal a win in overtime in a game that they were trailing in for pretty much all of it. With the exception of the opening drive, they were up 3-0. Falcons got a defensive touchdown right after that, and they were playing catch-up the whole game until the very last drive of the game when the Ravens tied it up and got the two-point conversion. But so the Ravens survive here and move on. They are now 4-1. Falcons fall to 2-3. And just a tough night for the Falcons, who played really, really well for the most part, but couldn't close it out. And some questionable coaching decisions, which is a kind of the theme, Gerard, this whole entire week of week five in the NFL that cost the Falcons.
1: Yeah, you go back, certainly I'm pretty sure on Atlanta Sports Talk Radio tomorrow, as they really dissect it, they're going to be having a conversation about why did we pass the football three times in a row when we could easily just ran out the clock and ran the football. And Kevin will have to answer those questions, because that'd be the first thing I'd be wondering right now and wanting answers for it come tomorrow when he does speak with the media. Or better yet, after this game, he goes in his press conference. I'm pretty sure he's going to be asked that as well. So that was certainly some questionable decision-making on his part. But you really, after watching this game, felt that Atlanta should have won it. They were in control. But then again, I could flip it and say if you don't have the issues of tight end play with the Ravens, and what was going on with Andrews, then you should win. So it was a very up and down, very entertaining football game, and certainly the Ravens are happy to come out of there with a victory, because it looked like they're going to walk out of there in defeat.
0: I mean, for a quarter and a half, the Ravens absolutely dominated the field, dominated the time of possession, until the Falcons put together a 9-play, 78-yard touchdown drive to Kyle Pitts right before, you know, about 5 minutes left in the first half. But nonetheless, the Ravens persevere and end up getting the win. The other big news of Sunday is that there is a 5-0 team in the NFL, and their name is the San Francisco 49ers. They defeat the Seahawks in Seattle once again, and it was this late touchdown from Brock Purdy to Brandon Cooks.
2: Kittle attached left as well. McCaffrey in the backfield. Purdy in the shotgun. Here's the snap.
3: CMC.
2: Brock drops back. Looks. Pressured. Uh-oh. Get out of there. Rolls out to the left. Brock still looking. Still looking. Throws. And it is caught. Cooks got it. His first catch is a 49er. And the 49ers take the lead back.
0: Yeah, that was a call on KNBR. And the 49ers go on to win the game. 32-29 over Seattle. Brock Purdy, another fantastic day. 19-29, 189 yards, two touchdowns and a pick. But he continues to play at a really high level. And the 49ers seem like the most complete team in the NFL this year.
1: Yeah, they certainly are getting the job done. But the thing for the 49ers, these close calls, you figure that it doesn't show all the signs of going undefeated by any stretch of imagination. But to their credit, they are finding a way to get the job done, and they're bringing guys off the street, and they're having impact right away. So that's a testament to how great of a coordinator Kyle Shanahan is. And at the same time, too, Zeno, I think at some point we need to start having this conversation more and more about Purdy being a leading candidate as the MVP right now. Now, granted, there's some running backs that are giving him a run for his money, but at the same time, I really like what I'm seeing from one Brock Purdy.
0: I mean, look, he continues to play at a high level. And, oh, by the way, Brandon Cooks is a name you hadn't heard in a hot minute, at least not since the catch in Buffalo against Denver. That wasn't a catch, even though it was a catch. But nonetheless, you mentioned Kyle Shanahan. He's going to talk about his quarterback's performance.
4: I mean, I thought Brock did an unbelievable job finding a way there to win at the end. That's one of the best defenses in the league, one of the best defenses over these last few years. And there were some ups and downs. By no means was everything perfect, but I thought he was really good in the fourth quarter. And there's a lot of times when something wasn't there, and he made some plays, and a hell of a game by Brock.
0: Yeah, it was. Again, and you talk about making plays, and that's really what it boils down to, right? Like, this is a guy who just continues to make plays in big moments for his team, and that's why they're 5-0. They've now won five straight regular season games in Seattle.
1: Right. That's saying a lot. And when you think about the NFC West and how difficult of a division it is, they're right now controlling because they have victories over the Rams. You figure, and this Seattle is no cakewalk either. And good luck, Arizona, when you face the 49ers. But yeah, you have to be very impressed with the 49ers, and they're not even healthy, and they're doing this. So imagine what happens when they get on track from a health standpoint and how they're playing. Very impressive what you're seeing.
0: Beyond that, this game featured 7 turnovers, 4 by Seattle and 3 by San Francisco. I don't think you're going to find a more interesting and better game to watch that has 7 turnovers in it. But, you know, the 49ers outlast him here. Sam Darnold threw 2 picks today. He was only 18 of 29 for 195 yards, a touchdown and 2 picks. And Jackson Smith and Jigba dropped a critical pass at the end of that game that would have at least kept them in field goal range put them in field goal range to try and tie the game late. And that's not something usually you see from JSN.
1: No, it's something you don't see, because he certainly has become one of the guys we talked to in that conversation as a top receiver in the game. And if you're going to have that moniker, one of the things you certainly have to do is in clutch situations, make clutch plays. So, yeah, you're going to want that back. And are you starting to worry about Sam Darnold?
0: Maybe. The bloom might be off the rose here a little bit, but he's still a Super Bowl-winning quarterback. Mike McDonald, the Seahawks head coach, talked about Sam Darnold's rough start to the year.
4: It's not like he doesn't know we don't want to throw interceptions, you know. Like, stay positive, stick to it, trust your reads, take care of the ball. I mean, we obviously don't want to throw the picks, and we need to find ways to start games a little faster on offense. But, I mean, Sam also did a lot of great things today, extending plays, so you don't want to take that away from him either.
0: I mean, to answer your question, look, I think that Sam Darnold will have some regression to the mean. But in reality, remember, last year during the regular season, I think he was tied or he was in second for most interceptions thrown last year. Like, this is not uncommon for him. He had a great playoff run. I'm not taking anything away from Sam Darnold. But let's not pretend that he is a top 10 quarterback in this league. Like, that's just not a reality that we live in, right?
1: you're an enigma, because on one hand you say he's a Super Bowl champion, and then you just down to mediocrity at the same time.
0: I mean, you can be two things can be true at the same time. You know what else is true? That the Brewers took game one against the Dodgers. We're going to break it all down next right here on Game Night on ESPN Radio, the ESPN app presented by Progressive.
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21: John Ryder, we have a rematch of last year's NLCS in this one. Game one tonight in Milwaukee, and the Brewers power up in the fourth.
22: The 2-0 hit in the air, left center field. Pretty well struck. Baez back near the wall, and it's out of here! Into the bullpen to left center field. Bryce Turang touches them all. And the Brewers are on the board. Who says they don't slug? It's 1-1.
21: Boog Shambi with a call here on ESPN Radio. Ends up being a 2-1 final score advantage of the Brewers. Bryce Durang, that solo shot off Tarik Skubal in the fourth. And then Luis Lara, go-ahead RBI single off Skubal in the fifth, who suffers the loss. Jacob Mizorowski got the start. He lasted just 4 1/3, throwing 94 pitches, allowed one run. And Andy Páez, RBI single in the second, struck out five. Trevor McGill walked two in the ninth, but got the save. Mookie Betts flying out to the warning track for the final out. Game two tomorrow. Coverage on ESPN Radio and the App Store at 4:30 Eastern. To the NFL Week 5, Sunday Night Football in Atlanta goes overtime, and it goes to the Ravens coming back to beat the Falcons 30-23. Baltimore's third straight win. They're now 4-1. Atlanta drops to 2-3. Snoop Huntley, a game-winning one-yard touchdown run in OT. And Huntley had a 7-yard touchdown pass to Devontae Walker with 40 seconds left. Then they tied it up. Derrick Henry rushing for the 2 points. He had 102 yards rushing.
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22: And a pitch. Swing and a ground ball. Base hit up the middle. Here comes Mitchell racing around third. Mitchell is in to score. Luis Lara, RBI single, and the Brewers have the lead in the bottom of the fifth. 2-1. Small ball does the job.
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25: It was the way they played 162 regular season games, and it paid off for them in the NLCS. 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He's the three-time Super Bowl champ, Gerard Cherry. I'm Mark Zeno. As the Brewers take game one of the NLCS 2-1 over the Dodgers, let's welcome in. Is Doug Glanville with us? Is he ready? He is here. Okay, Doug Glanville, is here. Doug, welcome. Appreciate you guys joining. Appreciate you joining us here this evening. An excellent game to watch back and forth here between the two big dogs in the National League here. I guess I want to start with Jacob Mizorowski here, who only lasted 4 1/3. Did you feel like he was out of gas? Did you feel like it was the right time to pull him? Obviously, the Brewers win the game, but in those moments, did you think it was a questionable decision?
26: No, I thought it sort of timed within the fact that the Brewers just have this phenomenal bullpen. And despite Jacob Mizorowski being the Cy Young Award winner at some point soon, They knew that their bullpen is even stronger. They just have such a good setup going on. And the matchup was right. You know, they took him out, and they were like, okay, Freddie Freeman's coming up. You have the lefty. Freeman hits 50 points higher against righties, and he already had a base hit against Mizorowski earlier in the game. So, in the era of the, you know, past when the sort of number one keeps going, so to speak, now it's just about matchups, and that was the right matchup in play, and it actually worked out well for the Brewers.
0: And, Doug, speaking of matchups, if you're Dave Roberts, do you make any more shifts with your lineup from a batting perspective, or do you keep things as is? Because they did strand a lot of guys on bases tonight.
26: Well, they have guys like Tommy Edman that could sort of swap in and how they might do second base with Kike Hernandez. This Paula kid is really incredible. You might want to give him a runway to have a full game potentially. So they have some good options. You know, I think second base is the one that's like sliding around a little. But they still have so many other weapons in their lineup. And today, a lot of credit just goes to the Brewers pitching. You know, they made the big pitches when they needed to. They got turned a bunch of double plays. So they got two for ones, and they just had just enough offense to manufacture one and also hit the home run that they were able to hold that lead.
1: He's Doug Glanville, ESPN MLB analyst, on the call tonight of Dodgers and Brewers here on ESPN Radio. The Dodgers offense, I mean, we keep seeing Ohtani being moved to different spots in the lineup. Obviously, again, it's hard to produce runs in the postseason here, but when you look at this Dodgers lineup, I mean, do we expect a postseason level of breakout here, particularly with the long ball?
26: Maybe with the long ball, but I think you're up against some great pitching, and it's not going to get any easier. You know, if you make it through the Brewers, you're still dealing with, Tampa or Cleveland, teams that just have really good arms and bullpen. So that's the game, and it's hard to slug and hit home runs off of elite pitching. So you still have to have other kind of tools in your tool belt to be able to score runs. And if you don't, that's okay if you have the pitching. Then you put up zeros and you work on the prevention side. And that's where the Brewers have a little bit of an edge, because they defend better, and they generally, they have this phenomenal bullpen. And, they're confident that they can remove a guy like Jacob Mizorowski and still come in and put up zeros. And that's exactly what they did.
0: And, Doug, what's different about this year's Brewers team as opposed to the one that got swept by the Dodgers last year?
26: Well, we asked Pat Murphy that question earlier, and, he felt that it's just experience. They've been there. And even though they're young, they have guys like Bryce Thren. They're going 3 years in a row. They've won a lot. And each year they've gotten better. They've gone further into the postseason. And even this year, they've got a W in the NLCS, which they didn't accomplish last year. So each increment is something that they can build on. And when you talk to Pat Murphy, you realize that, he's not satisfied. He kind of has this sort of feeling of like, okay, that's fine, but he sees the weaknesses, he sees the holes. And, so he doesn't take it for granted when they do win, like, okay, let's continue to improve. So all those factors have just gotten better year in, year out. I mean, just take Jacob Mizorowski. He goes, he struck out almost 32% of the batters he faced last year. Now it's like almost 39. I mean, he took huge leaps forward as a young player. And then guys like Bowers and Mitchell also took, big steps. So they're just trending in the right direction.
1: Again, Doug Glanville joining us here on Game Night on ESPN Radio, the ESPN app. You mentioned the bullpens earlier. Both of them were fantastic tonight. I guess the question about a long series here that's different than a five-game series or even the wild card round, you might see one of these relievers once or only twice in those shorter series. As you get deeper in this thing, the more times you have to go back to the well with a certain guy, the more it feels like the more chances or the more opportunities the other team has to get at him. How much is managing the bullpen going to be the difference between these two teams in the series?
26: Everything. It's everything. I mean, because you have your starter, when do you take him out? That's one. And then you have to get the right runways to be able to find the matchups that best serve your pitcher. That's why I felt like D.L. Hall against Freeman made better sense than Mizorowski. So you have to make these calculations. But yes, as you get more body of work, and now you're going seven games, you're going to see the same guys. And they're going to have more versatility in their pitch sequencing and pitch mix to be able to surprise somebody, let's say, or just have the stuff that's like, here it comes, see what happened. So So that, there's no doubt that the Brewers do a good job about lanes. You know, we saw it in the playoff series against the Padres. You know, they find the right matchups, and, you know, a guy like Ashby, or and they have enough pitchers that can kind of get lefties and righties out. That can give you a big swing. But managing the bullpens are going to make a huge difference. What's the right time? What's the right place? And can you keep these guys off balance for not just one game, but seven? And I also put a big circle on, say, game threes and four. Like, once they go to L.A., now you have 3 days in a row. And that's a little different. If you're going to use the same guy 3 days in a row, that's really taxing. And if you blow out their bullpen in game three, and then all of a sudden, like game four, they're limping, you might have even sort of a second game to gain advantage in game five, because it's hard to go 3 days in a row.
25: Game one in the books. Doug Glanville, ESPN MLB analyst, thanks so much for the time tonight. We appreciate it.
26: Thank you.
25: All right, MLB postseason on ESPN Radio. 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The Brewers host the Dodgers in Game 2 of the NLCS. The Rays host the Guardians Game 1 of the ALCS. 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
2: 20 seconds and the clock is running. If they're going to run the ball here, they've got to get down, get set, and spike it. In motion, Ben Sittick. 15 on the clock. Daniels, play action. Roll it to the left. Goes down now at the 25-yard line. There's only 7 seconds on the clock. There are no timeouts. This is going to end up in a tie if they don't spike it. Wow. It ends up in a tie.
25: That was the call on Big 100. Gerard, you know, I don't know from when you played if coaches were as stupid as they are back then as they seem to be now, or at least the decision-making is stupid, not the individual person. You get what I mean here, but coaching decisions mean. Being stupid. What are you doing? I don't have words at this point.
0: It's baffling, to say the least, because I'm saying to myself, why aren't you bringing the field goal unit out there on the football field in the first place? What about no timeouts left? Are you saying to yourself, okay, we're going to execute this? Situational football at its best says, okay, go out there with your field goal unit. You're in range, first of all. So it makes no sense. It's almost like, why do we want a tie? Because we've never experienced it before. So I have no explanation for you, because it makes no sense.
25: Well, Dan Quinn tried to make sense of it. Here is the Commanders head coach on what happened at the end of OT.
3: I thought this was a hard-fought game to the wire. Leaving tonight with a tie feels like a loss. And the last sequence, you know, we throw it out of bounds, we clock it, you know, you give yourself a chance to kick it. And we pride ourselves on those moments at the end of the game. And after the first down run, you know, still trying to gain more for the kick. Right call is honestly, like, we can go clock it early. And don't put ourselves in that spot. And that is, that's my responsibility. Nobody else's.
25: Look, I covered Dan Quinn in Atlanta. His game management was suspect back then, and it hasn't gotten any better. I feel like game management, clock management, one of those things as coaches, either you have it and you get it and you understand it, or you don't. There's no way to learn it, because your mind doesn't allow you to do things differently, right? And that's kind of just what it is. And it's just, it was a bad showing for Washington today.
0: It certainly was, but that's the part I have a hard time reconciling, Zeno, is that you know what's at stake. You know, you should know how much time is left on the clock. You should be well aware what your range of your field goal kicker is. Now, granted, greed and trying to do more and make it safer and all that can convolute things and make you not think about what's at hand. And that's clearly what happened here, because, again, it makes no sense. Bring the guy onto the football field, clock it, and see what happens. Game over or tie. At least give yourself a chance to make it a game.
25: Like, if you miss the kick and you tie, that's one thing,
0: okay, right?
25: But you can't not get the kickoff. The quarterback of the Commanders, Jaden Daniels, talked about what happened on the last play.
3: What happened there in that last play?
4: Just got to be better. We all got to be better situationally. Football starts with me. Everybody will say the same thing, but we just got to be better in situational football.
3: What were you trying to? Were you trying to throw the ball away and just took it up, or what? What was the goal on that play when you snapped?
4: We got to stop the clock. We got to know it's ozone situation. We got to relay that as an offense. It starts from everybody top down, but ultimately, you know, it's on me.
3: Did you hear anything or say anything in the huddle about, hey, you know, we've got to get the clock stopped here?
4: I just got to be better.
25: Go ahead.
0: Again, It makes no sense. You know what's going on. You play Madden, I'm sure. You wouldn't do that if you had a video controller in your hand. So why are you going to do it with an actual football in your hand?
1: Yeah, I just, you know. Yeah, coaching matters. I say it all the time. Coaching matters. And this was not good execution or coaching by the Commanders. And there is that. All right, up next, good coaching came from the Ravens. Jesse Minter, the head coach of the Ravens. We'll hear from him next after the win over the Falcons in overtime. It's Game Night on ESPN Radio.
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0: That's how it sounded on WBAL, and it did sound like there were a lot of Ravens fans in Atlanta tonight. One of the Ravens reporters who I'm friends with, I texted him. He's like, it sounded like a Ravens home game. And that's kind of nuts.
1: Yeah, you saw a lot of purple and black in the stands, that's for sure. Well, you sure did that with the Falcons jerseys, but I get it.
0: That's why they were all told to wear red, not black. Game night on ESPN Radio. Mark Zeno alongside three-time Super Bowl champ Gerard Cherry. Look, Falcons are 60 seconds from being 3-2, and now they're 2-3. And look, and it's one of those games that feels like it has a lot more magnitude than it may. In 8 weeks, you might not even think twice about this game. But the reality is that when you're here and you're 2-2 after an 0-2 start they had, and you get Michael Penix back to sort of give this game away. I mean, again, you go back to sort of the way the game unfolded, right? Yeah. For the first, let's call it, 25 minutes of that game, it was absolutely dominated by the Ravens, and they were not leading.
1: Right.
0: Like, they literally were not leading. The Falcons did not score an offensive touchdown, so there were about 5.5 minutes left in the first half. And somehow, they were leading the entire first half, with the exception of the opening drive from the Ravens. So, it unfolded in a manner that you don't really expect, but that's why it's 60 minutes, man.
1: Yeah, and in this case, beyond. Yeah, 7-3 lead for the Falcons, and not doing much on the offensive side of the ball. Then they got things cooking and going. But also, too, I really, what's resonating with me is what you said earlier, Zeno, and the idea that you might say, okay, it's a week 5 game, has no ramifications for the future, but I think it does in this regard. You don't have your quarterback out there that's the starter in Penix. You have Tua come in. Obviously, Tua comes in and throws an interception, and I feel for Tua because he's a good guy, and you hate to see him having these struggles and just can't seem to get things going in the right direction from a quarterback play standpoint. But if you're in that locker room right now, there's got to be a part of you saying to yourself, okay, our quarterback went out. Yes, he got hit in the ribs, and he decided to sit on the bench and not give it a go. And, yeah, if you play quarterback, you can't. It's hard to throw a football with your ribs hurting, but that's where you have an opportunity to show the guys that, hey, you're committed to something of self-sacrifice, because that's how you build greater bonds. That's how you get to a space where guys really follow your lead and accept your leadership. And he missed opportunity right there. Now, obviously, if he can't throw to save his life and there's no accuracy on his passes, then forget everything I just said, but only Penix knows that.
0: Well, you have to give some credit here to Tyler Huntley.
1: Sure.
0: Who, down by 8, went 6 plays, 71 yards in 1:51, and scored the game-winning touchdown, got the 2-point conversion, or the game-tying touchdown, rather, got the 2-point conversion with 40 seconds left, and then in overtime went 14 plays, 68 yards in 7 minutes and 3 seconds.

0: up. Offensively, Snoop doing a phenomenal job. I mean, we ended the game on a long drive to tie it. You know, did what we needed to do on defense to get to overtime. An unbelievable drive in overtime to take the 7-point lead, and then obviously a game-winning play by Atlanta's own Kyle Hamilton. So, great day for the Ravens. Great day for us. Proud of our team. Questions.
1: Did you know the same thing with? I mean, not only played well the whole game, but like the last drive, last two drives, the one with. I mean, I think it's alternate passes. I mean, did you notice anything different towards that end?
0: Snoop is just like one of the coolest dudes. He doesn't really get rattled. He just is always the same, and he keeps like such a good demeanor about him. Keeps his composure. He said, "Hey man, all we're gonna do is try and go 1-0 this week." That's what he told me right before the game, and he just did his job, and he did it at a high level. I told the guys last night, like, there's not a locker room in the NFL that has more confidence in their backup quarterback than our guys have in Snoop, and so he did a great job. He played really well, played with more and more confidence as the game went on and as the moments got bigger, which is really cool to see. So,
2: just you talk about building something going forward. This is still early in your tenure, but what about the team's response, both offensive and defensively? Things weren't going well. You guys were letting up a lot of third downs. Defense, offensively, was a struggle at times just to kind of stick.
0: Yeah, just to stick together, stick to it. That's what it's all about. It's about playing one play at a time. It's about not getting too affected by plays that happen. I take responsibility for a few of those third downs on just some different situational calls. Could have done better. But when you need it, you know, for the guys to stay calm, come through, make the plays, not panic, for the offense to be really calm and go tie the game and get the 2-point conversion and then go right back out there and go on a really long drive. I thought Deck did an amazing job calling that game with Snoop. And then the defense, you know, I thought we played the run really well, which was a major focal point. I think he had one long run that got out on us, but overall, I thought we played Bijan, really well. Obviously we, you know, you kind of know when you play a lot for the run, you may give up a few things in the passing game. I thought we could have played it some third downs better from both schematically and just playing the plays. But man, just really, really proud of our guys.
1: What was the message in the locker room to them, you know, keeping the way you guys want?
0: Just, you know, when we talk about being at your best, when your best is needed, and just like no flinch, no panic, not getting affected by plays. Play one play at a time. Play the next play as if it could be the difference in the game. I think that's what we did, and that's a big step for us. That's a big step for our team. And if we let it be, it can be a launch point for us to really, really get this thing rolling.
3: So that was Jesse Minter after the game, and maybe it is a launch point for him. But to get a win when your starting quarterback is out is always a huge lift for a team. I mean, it's not easy, especially when they don't get the reps that they need and the practice that they need. But Snoop was really good tonight, all things considered. He was 24 of 32 for 2 touchdowns, didn't throw a pick, 201 yards. And when you have Derrick Henry in the backfield as well, it's a pretty good combination.
4: Exactly. And the key statistic is did not throw a pick in. And if you take away the faults of Mark Andrews, then you have a whole other conversation about his performance tonight, right? So, yeah, he did exactly what you envision, what you desire for your backup quarterback to be able to do for you. That is put you in a position to succeed and to have a chance in a football game. Because some guys, or teams rather, go into it knowing they have no chance with their backup. But the Ravens don't say that. They believe that, and Snoop gave them more reasons why to understand and know that, hey, he is capable of winning a big game.
3: Well, one of the guys who has a lot of confidence in his backup quarterback, Derrick Henry, the Ravens running back, talked about the confidence the team has in Huntley.
5: What gives you the confidence? I mean, I'm with him every day. I see him in practice. I see how he works. So it ain't no different for us. We know Snoop gonna go out there and do his thing, and I think he's constantly showing that. So we were ready to roll. I was messing with him all week. I was like, I want to see 2025 Green Bay Snoop, and we were just laughing about it. But he told me it's 2026, and I won't mention 2025 no more. He got it.
3: Yeah, I mean, look, it's just. Even given that game situation there, Gerard, like, you know, to go down the field and tie the game,
4: right.
3: Forget what he did in overtime, but just in that moment to keep yourself the chance to go to overtime was huge.
4: Exactly, and to have that level of control, that level of focus, and not panic and make the moment too big, he's playing like a guy who's been there and done that, and that's so impressive what he was able to accomplish.
3: Yeah, I mean, again, Ravens get the 30-23 victory in overtime, steal one from the Falcons.

0: Hopkins. And when we get back, we'll continue to break down a busy day in the NFL. He's three-time Super Bowl champ Gerard Cherry. I'm Mark Zeno. 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

0: Friday, the Brewers defeat the Dodgers 2-1 in Game 1 of the NLCS in Milwaukee. Luis Lara, go-ahead RBI single in the fifth. Now Tarik Skubal, Bryce Durang, a solo shot out Skubal in the fourth. Skubal taking the loss. Game 2 tomorrow on ESPN Radio in the app, with coverage starting at 4:30 Eastern. We had a thriller for Sunday night NFL football in Atlanta. Tyler Snoop Huntley, game-winning one-yard touchdown run for the Ravens. They rallied to knock off the Falcons 30-23 in overtime. Derrick Henry tied the game up, rushing for a two-point conversion after Huntley had a touchdown pass to Devontae Walker with 40 seconds left. Henry with 102 yards rushing and says he has confidence in Huntley as their quarterback.
1: What gives you the confidence? I mean, I'm with him every day. I see him in practice. I see how he works. So it ain't no different for us. We know Snoop gonna go out there and do his thing, and I think he's constantly showing that. So we were ready to roll. I was messing with him all week. I was like, I want to see 2025 Green Bay Snoop, and we were laughing about it, but he told me it's 2026, and I won't mention 2025 no more. He got it.
0: Baltimore's third straight win. They're now 4-1. Atlanta drops to 2-3, ending their two-game winning streak. 49ers go to 5-0, 32-29 winners over the Seahawks in Seattle. Eddie Pinheiro, go ahead. A field goal with 2 minutes to go. Brock Purdy had two touchdown passes, one to Mike Evans, who had 113 yards receiving. The Giants and Commanders finish in a 27-all tie at Washington. Jameis Winston, 326 yards passing, three touchdowns, no picks.
2: Hey, it's Evan Cohen. 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
3: 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Mark Zeno alongside the three-time Super Bowl champ, Gerard Cherry, as we welcome Michael Florio, NFL network writer and fantasy football analyst, to the show. Michael, a crazy week five here in the NFL. Want to start with the Green Bay Packers, who actually finally showed some life tonight in a defense that had a lot of holes in it throughout the first couple of weeks. Shut down a very potent Bears offense. Jordan Love was exceptional, 367 yards, two TDs. What'd you take from the matchup?
4: My biggest takeaway was, I wonder if they exploited a weakness or found a new weakness in the Bears' defense, because their triple attack all day was just, let's air it out, and it worked out well for them. Christian Watson had over 140 yards and two touchdowns. Matthew Golden beat them deep a couple times for over 120 yards, and it helped open some running lanes in the running game. And then, yeah, their defense was able to take advantage of the Caleb Williams. Bears got three interceptions on two different Bears quarterbacks, and you got to be feeling good if you're the Packers heading into a potentially big game next week against Micah Parsons' former Cowboys.
5: And then, Michael, I'm going out to London, and I'm saying to myself, all right, I'm thinking the Jaguars are going to blow out the Eagles because of the effort that the Eagles have been put up lately on the offensive side of the ball, but it was a tightly contested football game. From that performance that you saw from Jacksonville, do you think we should start taking them serious as a Super Bowl contender?
4: I think so, and I know the offense gets a lot of the credit with Liam Cohen at the six, and then Trevor Lawrence playing really exceptional football since the midpoint of last season. I really like Bashaul Tuin and Parker Washington, their top weapons today. But their defense, I think, is what really makes them Super Bowl contenders. They are the hardest defense to run against. They were last year. They are again this year. And that tends to win out in the playoffs, especially if they got to travel to a cold weather city, something like that. You know that run defense is always going to travel. So I definitely think the Jacksonville Jaguars need to be viewed as a very serious Super Bowl contender in the AFC.
3: Again, Michael Florio joining us here on Game Night on ESPN Radio. The Chargers are broken. Justin Herbert is broken. I don't know how to fix this team, but it's bad, and I don't know that it's going to turn anytime soon. Another fourth quarter collapse for the LA Chargers. I mean, where do they go from here?
4: I don't know. And they're trying everything. They were once again getting all three of their running backs heavily involved. They didn't have Ladd McConkey today, so they were just mixing and matching a whole bunch of different pass-catching combinations, trying to find something that worked. But without Slater and all, it's all broken. Justin Herbert had really no time to throw. There were so many times where it was clear that they didn't want to get this into a kind of high-scoring back-and-forth game. They were just trying to control the clock and not really play from behind. And Justin Herbert, he just looks a little off right now in the big moments. So, and when there's pressure in his face, he's just trying to get rid of it quickly. So I don't know how to fix. I thought Mike McDaniel was going to be the fix for this offense, and they look more broken than ever. So it seems like they're just at a lost season right now, but hopefully they can figure this out, and maybe both sides have new coordinators. Maybe it starts to click. But right now, you're just kind of playing for the future because this season is a lost season.
5: And Michael, after the first 3 weeks of the season, I was ready to bench one Drake May. But from the past 2 weeks, I think I might want to consider that. How impressive has his performance been of late, and what do you think about the Patriots?
4: Yeah, I think the Patriots are very for real in the AFC. Everyone thought they were kind of going to roll over potentially after the first 3 weeks. They're not roll over, but just be a team that, you know, wasn't what they were last season. And they proved that that is not the case, beating the Bills last week in a huge divisional win. And then taking advantage of a team that I think we all thought they should have beat when the schedule came out in the Raiders. But it was the way they did it. Mike Vrabel was very aggressive out the jump today, going for it often on fourth down. And Drake May was not afraid to air it out. Like, he could have even a better day. There was a couple of deep balls that would hit off of receivers' hands that, like, Romeo Doubs had one in the end zone fall off of his hands. So Drake May with a hugely impressive day, and I think it was actually even more impressive watching the game than just looking at the box score.
6: All right, final thought here. Michael Flora, NFL Network, NFL writer joining us. The trade is consummated after the 1 o'clock games are over as Marvin Harrison Jr. is traded to the Houston Texans here. What's the fantasy implication and kind of what does this mean for both teams?
4: Yeah, I think he is going to be the clear-cut number two wide receiver for Houston, who's kind of been mixing and matching a lot of guys opposite of Nico Collins. And with the Cardinals, we saw today it was, we know Michael Wilson is their wide receiver one, but Kendrick Bourne really operating as the two. They were using him a lot against man coverage. He had seven targets and actually led them in yards today. So he's someone that fantasy managers should be looking to pick up if he's out there. But I think they just both sides needed to kind of wash their hands of this. It was evident it wasn't working out with Marvin Harrison in Arizona. Michael Wilson kind of became what they thought Marvin Harrison was going to be. And Houston has needed a number two opposite of Nico Collins for a couple of years now. So it's worth the gamble for them. And I think if you're a Texans fan, you got to be feeling good, right? You got your first win. You have a huge matchup next week against the Jaguars. And now you're going to have a little bit more offensive reinforcement for that game.
6: Again, he is Michael Flora, NFL Network writer and fantasy football analyst. Thanks for the time this evening. We appreciate it.
4: Thank you.
6: All right. So the trade for Marvin Harrison Jr. Is done. And, you know, as Michael said, like, the marriage just ended, right? Like, that's honestly what it boiled down to, it looked like. There was just a lot of, call it division of thought, if you will, Gerard. Mm-hmm. And he was never getting the ball enough there. And it felt like he was being underutilized.
5: Yeah, certainly. At the same time, though, it's going to be a reflection, a poor one that is, on the Arizona Cardinals, because you can't afford to give up first-round draft picks. Those guys need to be on your roster for a decade, not three seasons or two. It's 2 to 3 seasons, so that's a problem. So I get it wasn't working there, and if he's a malcontent in the locker room, then yeah, you need to make moves then, but it doesn't even seem like he has much to say. It's just the production wasn't there. But maybe a new setting will help his career be rejuvenated, because certainly he wasn't getting anything done there in Arizona.
6: No, he wasn't. And so the Cardinals take another loss. After their week one win, it felt like they were a team that maybe, you know, might be better than expected, but it has been all downhill ever since. It was downhill for the Falcons tonight as they end up dropping a game in overtime to the Baltimore Ravens. Kevin Stefanski, their head coach, met with the media after the game.
7: Okay, injury front, C.J. Henderson has a groin injury. Mike Penix has a rib injury. We'll know more on both of those as we get imaging and those type of things. You know, that's credit to Baltimore. That's a good football team. Obviously, we didn't do enough to win that game. We had really missed opportunities. And when you're playing a good football team and these margins are razor thin like we knew they would be, we got to come through on some of those plays. But that's all of us, that's coaches, that's players, we can be better in those moments, and then you can put a good football team away late, which we did not do, and then again, give them credit, they came back and scored and did a nice job. So we'll learn from it. Disappointing, frustrating, all those things, but we will learn from it. I'll take any questions you got. No, nothing specific. I mean, yeah, there's plays that we can make. There's calls that we can give our guys to be better, those type of things. But in a game like that, there's all these little plays add up to being the big play.
8: At what point did you know Mike was not going to be able to go back in? It looked like there was some debate. Was it on the fence or was it?
7: Yeah, he was trying to work to get comfortable and could not.
8: This game early became less of a Bijan or less of a run game and more on Mike than we had seen the last 2 weeks. Was that game script? Was that something the Ravens defense was doing?
7: Yeah, all the above. I think, again, that's where I give credit to their defense. You know, they had their adjustments. We had our adjustments. But ultimately, we have to find a way to get in the end zone a few times more.
8: Your defense had been so good against the run, got gashed a little bit tonight. Does that just come with the way that y'all play up front? That can happen, or did you feel like you didn't execute?
7: I think run defense, again, give credit to Baltimore, but run defense is about, you know, doing our job, getting off blocks, tackling, and we just didn't do that well enough tonight. But there's things that we can certainly can do better from player perspective and a coach perspective.
9: Kevin, in overtime, were you concerned at all about the time that was on the clock with how the defense was managing that?
7: Yeah, I mean, that's part of these rules when it's, you know, 10 minutes, that a long drive on that first drive can bleed, you know, your opportunities. Now, we got the ball with plenty of time in our minds to go try to go score, but obviously we didn't come through.
10: When you look at what you were able to do in the fourth quarter on third down, converted it to 3rd and 10s or 3rd and 15, does that give you like some positive momentum? Like,
7: well, those are the tape. Yeah, third and long is hard in this league, as you guys know. And I thought, you know, we had some opportunities there to make plays, and we did. But I go back to what got us in those situations and try. You really want to stay manageable versus a good football team, and we have to do a better job of that.
6: So that was Kevin Stefanski. And some more clarity here from at least what we're hearing on Penix's front, that, you know, as Kevin Stefanski said, I was just looking on Twitter and seeing the Falcons reporters talk about how Penix said he tightened up. Like, if they had gotten the ball first in overtime, then he would have been able to go. But as he sat for that 7-minute drive on the sideline, it tightened up more and more and more. I want to ask you real quick, what do you make of people saw him with a towel over his head sitting on the bench, you know, with his head down, not standing up, not cheering on his teammates? Does any of that matter to the guys on the sideline?
5: Yeah, it does. The optics matter. You, the leader, you got to be out there yelling and cheering and screaming and not sulking that your rib cage is bothering you. That's just the reality of the situation. Now, he's still a young player from an experience standpoint, but those are the type of things from a leadership perspective he's going to have to understand, that he's being watched like he's in a like on a lens on a magnifying glass. So those type of things do matter. And the body language, what do you think that does to the guys on the field? They're looking to him as a quarterback. He's the mainstay. He can't have that type of body language. He has to truly, I mean, you want people to be their authentic selves, Zeno, don't get me wrong, but in a situation like that, he needs to become a cheerleader, even with sore ribs.
6: Well, the Falcons take the loss, sore ribs and all. 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It's never imitated. It's Gerard Jerry's Power 5 next on Game Night on ESPN Radio.
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0: 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As we have one game left in Week 5, that'll be tomorrow night, Monday Night Football between the Bills and Rams. But before we get to that, we have to let Gerard Cherry unleash his Power 5.
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2: Real rankings from the host with real rings. Number 5.
3: And at number 5, Zeno, I am going to go with a team that has a great defense, but not a semblance of an offense. That being the Minnesota Vikings.
0: Yeah,
3: they are my number 5 in the Power 5.
0: Yeah, I mean, listen, by the way, and this is the weekly part of our show here where Gerard just says things to really infuriate me, and that doesn't infuriate me. Look, I mean, you can't take anything away from the Vikings. They're winning in ways that we don't like to watch, per se, because, you know, we all want to see points and things being scored and everything else, but you got to give some credit to Minnesota and Brian Flores with the way they're getting it done. They might not score a lot, but you ain't scoring on them.
3: That's for sure.
2: Number 4.
3: At number 4... though they didn't look that great on offense today, and actually I think the story is really their defense, but we don't talk enough about them, the Jacksonville Jaguars.
0: Yeah, I mean, look, this team, again, wasn't Liam Cohen's best performance today. I'll say that much.
3: No.
0: He left a little bit to be desired in the coaching department today, but... you know, sometimes good play and better execution has to overcome questionable coaching decisions. And that was the case for Jacksonville today as they gutted out a win over the Philadelphia Eagles in London in a game they probably should have lost.
2: Number 3.
3: And this is the one that's going to set you off. I'm hoping it does. Let's see if it works. At number 3, based on the past 2 weeks... I am putting the New England Patriots.
0: As soon as you said the last 2 weeks, my God, you're such a sucker. You're such a homer. It just drives me. This is ridiculous.
3: Sucker, homer. I'm a Browns fan.
0: Yeah, whatever. Yeah, we know. I know what uniform you wore. Look, I mean, they have showed signs of life over the last 2 weeks that give you reason to believe that they could regain the form. They're going to get the Jets next week, so it could be a 3-game winning streak for them, and kind of some bad losses at the beginning of the year could be forgotten. But again, I'm still with Mike Vrabel that the concern level for this team should still be pretty high.
3: Yeah, that's coach speak.
2: Number 2.
3: At number 2, we have the Kansas City Chiefs, Pat Mahomes.
0: They didn't play this week.
3: It doesn't matter. They're still my number 2 team, even with a bye.
0: Well, they have a very interesting matchup next week with the Chargers, who are beyond desperate.
3: Really?
0: I mean,
3: what's interesting about that?
0: Well, I mean, the Chargers are going to win a game eventually, right?
3: I mean, maybe, but Walker's going to run through them like they're water, and Mahomes is going to do what he do, so we'll see.
0: That may be the case. Well, that only leaves one team left at number 1, and we know who that is. Send it.
2: Number 1.
3: It is the... San Francisco fans.
0: Yeah, you try. You're, I can't believe you left the Baltimore Ravens out.
3: Yeah, they should have lost this game tonight.
0: Probably true. That's fair. They gutted out a win, probably one they didn't expect. You know, like, the thing about the 49ers that's really interesting more than anything is just that, like, you know, usually in years past, the injuries would derail this team.
3: Right.
0: And this year, they have not so far. They're still a really banged-up team, and somehow they're figuring out ways to win.
3: That they are. They're getting the job done, and that is my Power 5.
0: All right. It's National Youth Sports Week. 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I keep saying every time I do that, read that, I probably need to go visit that class because when I coach my kids, I don't know if it's a positive experience for them.
3: You're not taking it back, huh?
0: You know, love your kids, but sometimes coaching them is just like beyond infuriating. It's just really, really maddening. All right, we got a big Monday night matchup coming up between the Bills and the Rams tomorrow night. A game where the Rams are a 3-point favorite on DraftKings total. Very high number at 54.5. We're expecting a ton of offense here in this one. The Bills are coming off a bad loss to New England. And I say it's a bad loss not because I'm taking anything away from the Patriots per se, but it was a game, again, that the Bills continue to turn the ball over. And a game where, you know, you had a lead and you had a late lead and you couldn't hold it. And once again, this Bills defense will continue to have to answer questions.
3: No doubt about it. And again, the Rams, can you get back on track? I mean, this was supposed to be the matchup. This was supposed to be a prequel to the Super Bowl.
4: Mm-hmm.
3: I don't know if I feel that way the same. I mean, granted, Buffalo still has a chance. I'm losing faith and hope in the Los Angeles Rams. But again, to their credit, they did win a game last week. That was a nice victory for them.
4: Probably one they didn't deserve to win either.
3: Right, but I'm not sure.
4: Two touchdowns in the last 4 minutes of the game, and some questionable coaching decisions by the Eagles down the stretch there in a game where the Eagles led 20-10 going into the fourth quarter, and they could not hold on to it. And really, you bring that up to just kind of remind you that, like, you know, the Rams' only convincing win was over a Jackson Dartless New York Giants team in a game where he got injured early on. They never had a chance to try to do anything in the game. But, you know, the point is that this Rams team that had all the hype coming in here, Gerard, has not lived up to the hype at all.
3: Nah, and in fairness, Myles Garrett is on the sideline. That is a difference maker to have.
4: Yes.
3: Donald is still trying to work his way back into form. Puka's been hurt, but he's coming back into it all. And Stafford's been good, but it's not the juggernaut that we thought it would be. Which is interesting because I was convinced that this team was just going to dominate and roll through opponents, but that has not been the case.
4: Well, our own Herm Edwards, ESPN NFL analyst on Football Sunday Countdown on ESPN Radio, broke down the Monday night matchup between the Bills and the Rams.
5: Against the Rams, they'll get tested, their back end, with Puka.
6: Mm-hmm.
5: They better figure out where he's at because they're going to move him all over the place. Stafford, we know, is going to sit in the pocket. He's not a run-around guy. He's going to be sitting right there. On the flip side of it, if you're the Rams, you're nervous about who? Superman.
6: 17.
5: Yeah. Okay, what is he? Look, when you play against Buffalo, you got to tell your defense, hey, look, it's real simple, guys, on defense. If we're going to lose to Buffalo, Josh Allen has to beat us throwing from the pocket.
6: Right.
5: We can't allow this guy to get outside the pocket because once he gets outside the pocket, it's playground football, and we don't have a coverage for that. We just don't because he's Superman, and once he gets outside the pocket, he puts his cape on, and there's no telling what he's going to do. Is he going to run? Is he going to throw the ball, going to the right and throw it 60 yards over there to the left? Because he just does what he wants to do. It's almost playground, and it's like no recess for him. Keep him in the pocket. Don't let him escape. And if we can do that, we got a chance.
4: I mean, is it that simple? It's never that simple, but you get the point. Like, I mean, it's just one of those things where it's like, you know, how do you keep him from going off script? It's incredibly difficult.
3: No, you can't do that. I mean, you have to do your containment rules and all those things. And what that entails is making sure you're playing sound defense. That'll help the cause and get in his face because he's human. At the same time, though, too, don't forget about Cook. He is a viable prospect in that offense as well. So it should be a fascinating matchup. It should be a really good game. I'm really looking forward to it because you're going to hopefully see two good football teams play a quality brand of football on Monday night.
4: Well, to your point about Cook, you know, when he is not going well, and last week he was limited to 75 yards on the ground, that's not terrible by any stretch, but he's a key part of making Josh Allen's life a heck of a lot easier.
3: Exactly, and that is his role, to take much of the rushing attack and put it on his shoulders and legs as opposed to Josh doing what he does. But again, Josh needs to calm down on the doing too much element of his game, and if he does that and you ask him to stay with himself, he can certainly help the cause.
4: All right, week 5 will conclude tomorrow night. Coming up next, SportsCenter All Night with Jay Reynolds. 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
17: Dodgers and Brewers open up the NLCS in Milwaukee.
18: Hit in the air, left center field. Pretty well struck. Baez back near the wall. And it's out of here. Slow.
17: Giants and Commanders go down to the wire in a divisional matchup.
19: Really look for Lee Will. He's got space again. 15, 10, cuts back against the green. And he scored again. What a run by Daniels. Touchdown. Touchdown, Washington.
20: Mama, there goes that man.
17: Drake May puts on a show as the Patriots take on the Raiders.
21: May wants to throw. Steps up. Deep shot. Middle of the field. And it is caught. Hauled in by Kyle Williams. Another gorgeous throw.
17: Jaguars meet the Eagles in London.
22: Fire. That ball's going to be caught up. Parker Washington, 45, 40. Ball on the right sideline, 35, 25, 20, 15, 10, 5. He's in the end zone. Touchdown. And Jacksonville strikes first.
17: Plus, Josh Allen and the Bills head west to take on Matthew Stafford and the Rams on Monday Night Football.
23: You know, I got a ton of respect for Josh, what he brings to their team. 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
17: 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The team that had baseball's best record in the regular season opens its LCS with a win. That's on the way, but Sunday showed up with Week 5 action in the NFL. And some bonus action, in fact. Week 5 giving us a pair of overtime games, including the Sunday night matchup.
9: Ravens at Falcons.
17: This one went to overtime because the Ravens would rally in the fourth quarter.
24: Out of the shotgun is Huntley. Hill the tailback. Huntley looks left. Throws in zone. Spinning back to the football is Terrence Walker. Touchdown, Ravens.
17: That brings Baltimore to within two. So
24: the two-point attempt as the offense gets back to the line of scrimmage. It is Derrick Henry in the Wildcat who has not been on this drive at all. Fakes it to Flowers. It's a foot race outside. Henry dives. He's in. The Ravens tie the game at 23. 40 seconds remain in Atlanta.
17: So off to overtime. The Ravens get the ball first. They run off a 14-play drive, 7 minutes worth of football, and they punch it in from the one for the go-ahead touchdown. Now it's Atlanta's turn with the ball.
24: John Robinson to the right of Tua, out of the shotgun. Belt high snap, covered by Loa, steps up, throws, deals, and it's intercepted! Kyle Hamilton, the Atlanta native, makes the play to seal an overtime win for the Ravens! 30-23, it is done on Sunday night!
17: WBAL with the calls as the Ravens come away with the overtime win, their third straight win. All three wins have come in one-score games. Derrick Henry rushes for 102 yards, had a touchdown catch, eighth player in NFL history with 135 total touchdowns. And as for that seven-minute offensive drive in overtime?
0: Yeah, I mean, we wanted to score, but I think having that drive was great for us to be able to, you know, keep the momentum going, keep the drive going, letting the clock run down, and just keeping that energy. I feel like guys are just focused on another level and great execution by every single body on offense. To the O-line, man, hell of a job. They did a great job in the run game. Snoop balled out. I told y'all, when y'all asked me what I thought, turn on the tape. He gonna show you.
17: Falcons take the loss in overtime. They've lost five straight overtime games. They led by eight in the fourth quarter, lose in overtime. Michael Penix left the game with a rib injury, didn't play in overtime. Tua Tagovailoa, the game losing interception in overtime. First backup to throw an interception in overtime since John Skelton in 2012 for Arizona against the Bills. Ravens come away with the touchdown win in overtime. The other overtime game Sunday was in Washington. Giants, Commanders, New York getting a couple of touchdowns in the fourth quarter to force overtime. Game was tied at 27 after regulation. Giants miss a field goal on their first possession of overtime. Commanders punt on their ensuing possession. So, next score wins. Any score. Giants at Washington's 24. Seeing Cam Scataboo fumble the ball away with New York in field goal position. Washington takes it back the other way. They were at the Giants 24.
24: 20 seconds and the clock is running. If they're going to run the ball here, they've got to get down, get set, and spike it. In motion, Ben Sinnott, 15 on the clock. Daniels, play action, roll it to the left, goes down now to the 25-yard line. There's only 7 seconds on the clock. There are no timeouts. This is going to end up in a tie if they don't spike it. It ends up in a tie.
17: Big 100 with the call. Number 5, Jaden Daniels. Respecting Jaden Daniels. Not allowing anybody to win in week 5. 27-27 the final. Game ends when Daniels takes that sack with no timeouts left and not enough time to clock it.
1: What happened there in that last play?
2: Just got to be better. We all got to be better situationally. And football starts with me. Everybody will say the same thing, but we just got to be better in situational football.
1: What were you trying to? Were you trying to throw the ball away and just took it up, or what? What was the goal on that play when you snapped?
2: We got to stop the clock. We got to know it's ozone situation. We got to relay that as an offense. It starts from everybody top down, but ultimately, you know, it's on me.
1: Did you hear anything or say anything in the huddle about, hey, you know, we've got to get the clock stopped here?
2: I just got to be better.
13: How about this? Was a hard-fought game to the wire. Leaving tonight with a tie feels like a loss. And the last sequence, you know, we throw it out of bounds, we clock it, you know, you give yourself a chance to kick it. And we pride ourselves on those moments at the end of the game. And after the first down run, you know, still trying to gain more for the kick. Right call is honestly, like, we can go clock it early. And don't put ourselves in that spot. And that is, that's my responsibility. Nobody else's.
17: Washington coach Dan Quinn Both teams had the ball inside their opponent's 25 in overtime when a field goal would have ended the game. The Scottaboo fumble for New York, and then the game ends with the clock running on Washington. ESPN analyst Booger McFarland.
3: Both teams blew chances, but if you're the Commanders, 55 seconds left, 42 seconds go off before the next play snap, 13 seconds, and then Jaden Daniels starts to run around, boom, and just look, there's no urgency. Everybody's like, oh, okay, we got time. And then all of a sudden you try to speed up. There was no communication. The players on the field did not know they didn't have any timeouts, and they did not know we were trying to clock the football. So where's the communication from the head coach to the quarterback? Because the people on the field did not know. For a billion-dollar organization, where you have a head coach and a quarterback who's in charge of the offensive system, and for that to happen, boom, that's inexcusable. And if you're Dan Quinn, I get it. You got to take ownership of it. But if I'm the owner, I want answers, because that is inexcusable when you're paid to manage the game and the game was not managed.
4: Giants fumbled, and all they're trying to do is just position. Of course, the kickers missed three, but that's not why they fumbled. Jameis, we missed the winning press conference from Jameis, because that might have been hilarity.
3: It would have been, and Jameis played well. You know, usually the Jameis experience, he keeps both teams in the game. He tried to a couple of times, but overall, Jameis Winston put his team in a position to win the game today. And I think as a backup quarterback, that's all you can ask.
17: Jameis Winston, 33 of 54 passing, 326 yards, three touchdown passes. He's the first Giants quarterback with three touchdown passes in consecutive games since Eli Manning in 2016. The Commanders' last four drives ended with punt, punt, punt, and that sack in overtime that ended the game. Jaden Daniels, 199 yards passing, 17 of 25, 103 rushing yards, two rushing touchdowns. But it comes in the loss. Washington and the New York Giants, and 27-27 in overtime. SportsCenter all night, ESPN Radio. There was a lot that Sunday gave us, including Niners linebacker Drake Greenlaw being ejected for headbutting a helmetless Ernest Jones, while the Seattle linebacker was exchanging words with Greenlaw along the sideline. Turned out to be quite the Sunday in Seattle.
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5: We are getting set for the 55th meeting between the Seahawks and the San Francisco 49ers. The Seahawks stand at 3-1. The Niners come in leading the division with an undefeated 4-0 record. These two teams don't like each other much. They are rivals in the NFC West, and we expect to have a great one today.
8: When the Niners came running out, lots of boos from the 12. So I think they're going to make it tough on them today.
20: Yeah, there's a fair number of red jerseys, though, here in the stands. So the Niners, in some ways, do travel a bit.
25: Purdy claps his hands. Here's the snap. Give to McCaffrey. Running left. Big hole. Christian spins forward into the end zone. Touchdown, 49ers!
26: In terms of playing like complimentary football, the way that we want to play here as Seahawks and become the team that we want to become, we're not there yet.
25: He takes the snap. Turn. Give. Halani. Ball is loose. It's in the end zone. Who's on it? 49ers say it's there.
26: D was unbelievable today. I mean, to get us those four turnovers, what was the difference in winning and losing today? To be able to get the points off those turnovers, defended the run well, for our guys not to waver at all. That Duggar did an awesome job stepping it up, and so did the rest of the guys on the field, so it was huge.
25: Sam throws. Catch is made. JSN makes a man miss. 10, 5, touchdown! Seahawks! Jackson, Smith, and Jigba! Just when you need to roll an 11, you got it!
26: Kittle attached left as well. McCaffrey in the backfield. Purdy in the shotgun. Here's the snap.
27: CMC.
26: Brock drops back. Looks. Pressured. Uh-oh. Get out of there. Rolls out to the left. Brock still looking. Still looking. Throws. And it is caught. Cooks got it. His first catch is a 49er. And the 49ers take the lead back. I thought Brock did an unbelievable job finding a way there to win at the end. That's one of the best defenses in the league, one of the best defenses over these last few years. And there were some ups and downs. By no means was everything perfect, but I thought he was really good in the fourth quarter.
25: And the 49ers dug deep today. Welcome. To come from behind and beat Seattle.
27: Welcome to the world of euphoria.
25: San Francisco improves to 5-0 and now 3-0 in the division, and the 49ers have a stranglehold on the NFC West.
27: And what an absolute gutty performance. It is as hard to win here
17: Sports 710 AM with the calls. Niners get the win, 32-29. Second team in NFL history to start 5-0, including three wins over teams that had at least a dozen wins the previous season. Niners 5-0, so are the Vikings.
18: Game tied at 13. No play action this time. Hand off Aaron Jones. Runs through a scene at the 2 to the end zone. Touchdown! He's showtime! And Aaron Jones has run the Minnesota Vikings to a 19-13 lead.
6: These Vikings fans cheer, but then again, we're about a mile and a half above the field behind the Saints bench. Ben Lieber looking to run down Aaron Jones as the Minnesota Vikings are going to beat the New Orleans Saints 23-13.
17: KFAN with the call. Vikings, their 10th 5-0 start in team history. Second in three seasons, both under Kevin O'Connell.
7: All right, really, really proud of our team. Getting to 5-0 before the bye. Wanted to come into this season and progressively improve as a team, try to win every out we get. We've dealt with some adversity, today, and these guys just keep forging forward, forging together. I'm just so proud of the group, and we'll get a little healthy here over the bye, and then start attacking it one at a time after that.
17: O'Connell joining Bud Grant and Dennis Green as the only coaches in Vikings history with multiple 5-0 starts. Vikings 10-game win streak in the regular season, tied for the third longest in team history. And they get the win over the Saints on Sunday, snapping a string of 8 straight quarters without a touchdown when they got Kyler Murray's 15-yard touchdown pass in the third quarter. Vikings, Niners, the two 5-0 teams in the NFL. Chiefs are also unbeaten. They're 4-0. It was a bye week. They host the winless Chargers in week 6. Striking first on the diamond. That's next. SportsCenter All Night continues. It's ESPN Radio.
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22: 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Baseball is down to its final four, game one of the NLCS on Sunday. Dodgers scoring first, an RBI single in the top of the second. Brewers would answer that with a Bryce Terang homer in the fourth. 1-1 deadlock would be broken an inning later in the fifth.
23: And a pitch. Swing and a ground ball. Base hit up the middle. Here comes Mitchell racing around third. Mitchell is in to score. Luis Lara, RBI single, and the Brewers have the lead in the bottom of the fifth. 2-1. Small ball does the job.
22: That coming in the bottom of the fifth, as Boog Sciambi mentioned, that would be the end of the scoring. Brewers win game one. 2-1. That's the good news for Milwaukee. The bad news, Brewers are 0-3 in a best-of-7 series after they win Game 1. Jacob Mizorowski went 4 1/3. The bullpen shuts it down the rest of the way. You heard it here on ESPN Radio. John Sciambi and Doug Glanville had the call for us here on ESPN Radio. Back to Milwaukee. Boog?
24: Jay, thanks so much. All right, Dougie, so the Brewers showed off all of their skills in game one of the Sunday night. They showed off the defense, the bullpen, the clutch hitting, and the slug when they needed to. They did a little bit of everything to win it 2-1.
28: Well, just think about talking to Pat Murphy before the game, and you laid out like where the Brewers have an advantage, and they hit them all, right? Their ability to have this bullpen put up zeros. If they get a lead, they run. They're aggressive. The first to third, they get the bunt down. It's small ball, but they, whenever they get the home run, that is such a big boost and a bonus. The quick strike to get back in the game, and then they just squeaked it across. A bunt, score from second base on a rookie Luis Lara, and all of a sudden they had a 2-1 lead, and their bullpen does the rest. That is Brewers baseball to a T, and most importantly, they just minimized the damage and the slug from the Dodgers on the pitching side so that they didn't give up that quick strike number, which would have, you know, caused the lead to evaporate quickly.
24: What was your take on what you saw from Jacob Mizorowski?
28: Yeah, I thought he adjusted. You know, these teams, the Dodgers and the Padres, both are understanding, okay, righties, he's going to work away. So you got to get your hits away, or you got to battle lefties if he works away. If you're going to swing, try to make contact, a lot of foul balls. So that's frustrating for a guy like Mizorowski, getting so much swing and miss during the season. But I think he made big pitches when he needed to, got the double play ball, and those were key to get him out of jams. And, you know, he didn't. Now you look at the pitch count like, okay, it wasn't 120, so, you know, he could come back maybe an extra time if needed. So he gave them what they needed, and they had the lead. They held it, and the bullpen really deserves a lot of credit.
24: So the Brewers take game one. They'll send Logan Henderson to the mound in game two against one of the better big game pitchers we've seen in recent memory, Yoshinobu Yamamoto. But the Brewers take game one, 2-1 the final. For Doug Glanville, I'm John Sciambi, right here at your home for every pitch of the World Series, Major League Baseball, and ESPN Radio and the ESPN app. Now we send it back to Jay Reynolds in the studio.
22: All right, Boog. Dodgers 2-for-22 with runners in scoring position this postseason. They went 1-for-6 in game one.

0: staff that series that went five. ESPN insider Tim Kirchen.
1: Their entire staff was tremendous in that series. We saw Cade Smith at the end. Nobody has taken a good swing off of that guy the second half of the season. So this is why you cannot count the Guardians out because of their pitching. The only danger is they're probably not going to have Gavin Williams until game three, whereas the Rays are going to have their best three lined up, fully rested.
2: What are your expectations for Jose Ramirez?
1: Well, I expect him to be really good in this series because when they really need him, we know he's one of the best players in the game. He's going to be a Hall of Fame third baseman someday. And if he keeps up the pace that he's at right now, he's got a chance to be the greatest baseball player ever to play in Cleveland. Someday he might even surpass Bob Feller as the greatest Cleveland baseball player ever. Tom Kelly and Tony La Russa used to tell me, when your best guy is also your best player, that's when you have a beat. And that's who Jose Ramirez is. He runs hard to first base every single time, and that rubs off on the entire team.
0: Doubleheader of baseball on Monday, NLCS Game 2, ALCS Game 1. Every pitch of baseball's postseason is here on ESPN Radio. Right now, SportsCenter all night. Back to Week 5 of the NFL. There are two teams that have gone to 5-0, Niners and Vikings. We also have two winless teams, like the Chargers.
3: Trips left, single receiver right. Herbert in the shotgun. They move again. No penalty flag. Herbert throws. Ball is intercepted in the flat. Intercepted and down the sideline. That is Brandon Jones with the pick. Brandon Jones, his second interception of the season.
0: 850 KOA. Broncos go on to a 23-17 come-from-behind win over the Chargers, who are still winless. ESPN's Booger McFarland.
4: They won. Sean Payton took over play calling. Did it make a difference? They won. I think the confidence of Bo Nix has to continue to improve. And when you go back to last year when Bo Nix made a gigantic improvement, who was in his ear? It was Sean Payton. So let's get some consistency back and get the guy who had him playing at a high level. I think the Broncos are one of those teams that by the time we get to Thanksgiving, you're going to look back and say, same Broncos. The pass rush will be better. Okay. The defense will continue to be good. And Bo Nix will round into form. They got to run the football a little bit better and get Cortland Sutton more involved. He had his first touchdown of the day. He's got to get more involved.
0: Broncos trailed 17-10 with 9 minutes to go. Chargers wind up losing Jim Harbaugh's eighth straight loss, including the playoffs dating back to last season. Dolphins looking for their first win, taking on the Bengals.
5: On second and seven in Dolphins territory. Myers goes in motion from right to left. Burrow fakes to Pirine, steps up in the pocket, flings it deep downfield for Chase. He goes airborne near the goal line and comes down with a one-handed, right-handed touchdown catch.
6: Oh, my God.
5: Ja'Marr Chase with an incredible grab for a Bengals touchdown.
0: ESPN 15-30. Bengals go on to a 31-24 win over the Dolphins. Bengals 3-2 with the win. Joe Burrow, 190 yards passing. Malik Willis, 137 in the loss. Notes there's a difference between practice and execution this year.
7: That's what we're trying to figure out, the same. We just got to go back to the drawing board, watch these last few games, compare it to practice, understand what we're good at, what we're not good at, understand what, you know, guys are comfortable with and what they're not comfortable with, and then just try to go and execute the next opportunity we can get.
0: Dolphins still winless. Texans and Titans went into Sunday both winless.
8: And the Texans are going to take knees and get out of here. 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
1: What have we learned in Week 5? 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
1: Brewers take the opener of the NLCS, both league championship series. We will see on Monday. Texans get their first win and get Marvin Harrison from Arizona. We have three teams still unbeaten in the NFL, including a pair at 5-0.
2: Kittle attached left as well. McCaffrey in the backfield. Purdy in the shotgun. Here's the snap.
1: CMC.
2: Brock drops back. Looks. Pressured. Uh-oh. Get out of there. Rolls out to the left. Brock still looking. Still looking. Throws. And it is caught. Cooks got it. His first catch is a 49er. And the 49ers take the lead back.
1: KNBR with the call. Niners ultimately win it 32-29. They stay unbeaten. They're at 5-0. They're the second team in NFL history to start 5-0 with three wins over teams that had a dozen wins last season. 49ers' fifth 5-0 start in the Super Bowl era. One of three remaining unbeaten teams in the NFL. The Vikings are 5-0. Chiefs are 4-0 on a bye this week. Niners have partially done it with defense. ESPN analyst Booger McFarland.
3: They've played outstanding. They've played above their weight because they've had guys hurt. Nick Bosa is still hurt right now. Their defense, led by Fred Warner, and the pressure that the defensive line, regardless of who's up there, they get after the quarterback. This game, though, Boom, Seattle turned the football over a lot. The 49ers turned the ball over. You know what the difference in the game was? Mike Evans. Make the offseason addition, you bring in Mike Evans, and anytime Brock Purdy and the 49ers needed to play one-on-one coverage, they went to Mike Evans, and it was Mike Evans against a depleted Seattle secondary. That was the key, and I think if you're Kyle Shanahan, to go into that building against a team that you didn't score a touchdown against last year and get that win, to me, that's an outstanding win. Not just to stay undefeated, but for the psyche of the 49ers. When we can go in that building and not play our best and still win, that's a big-time win.
4: Purdy continued to play with confidence despite the sacks, and this is a big jump for the 49ers to win in there after being blown out last year in the playoffs.
3: Purdy is playing the position as good as you can play it. He's anticipating, he's throwing the football. Kyle Shanahan, to your point, there were some new wrinkles. You saw some new wrinkles in the game plan, and they did it without Juszczyk. They did it without Debo got hurt. Yes. They did it without some of their top guys. This was a really, really good win. But if you're Seattle, your top two running backs were out. You turned the football over, and you still almost had a chance to win. I think you feel pretty good.
4: Well, let's take Seattle. They're playing Thursday night.
3: Yeah.
4: They got to come up with something to calm things down in the turnover department.
3: They can't play the way they want to play right now, which is they want to run the football with Charbonnet and Price. They want to physically impose their will. Their offensive line is really good. And then that forces you to single cover JSN and Cooper Kupp. Now there's a little bit more that's going on Sam Darnold's plate. Not that he can't handle it, because he can, but they got to play a little bit left-handed. They want to play right-handed and come downhill. They can't turn the football over. So their margin for error is a little smaller right now. Seattle's a very good football team, but I think more has to be put on Darnold's plate. You got to ask more of Jackson Smith and Jigba. You got to ask more of Cooper Kupp right now, especially with those couple of big games coming up. They can't run the football. And when you become one-dimensional in this league, I don't care who you're playing, that's tough.
1: Seahawks snapping a streak of five straight wins in divisional games, including the postseason, have been the longest active in the NFL. They fall to 11-9 at home under Mike McDonald, Sam Darnold, fourth career game with five sacks taken and at least two interceptions. Lions with some impressive offense in their matchup with the Cardinals.
5: Brock right, tight to the formation left. Laporta to the right, gives 7 yards behind Goff, who takes the snap. Play action fake, they're going to throw for it. Wide open man, caught at the 20, up the sideline, Laporta. He is in dancing. It's a touchdown on a vacated right side. Sam Laporta, the only man in the zip code. Goff, with his hands behind his back, reaches out for the snap. He takes it. He's ready to throw, standing sturdy in the pocket, throwing wide left. Jumping grab, J-Mo touchdown. Just over the A in Arizona, the Lions on fourth down, strike on an 8-yard touchdown. Quick snap, Goff ready to throw, third down and 11, steps into it, fires near side, Williams end zone, it falls right into his lap. Touchdown, J-Mo. A parachute from Jared Goff to the near right pylon, and a bullseye 39-yard touchdown.
1: Jared Goff and the Lions pulling away, and they get the win 45-21 over the Cardinals. Lions trailed 7-0 after the first quarter. They scored on seven straight drives prior to punting on the final drive. They win at 45-21, averaging 32.8 points per game this season. That's the most in the NFL, not Chicago. Jared Goff, dozen passing touchdowns and no interceptions this season.
6: I think today was a good example of, like I said, where we can go and what we're capable of. And I think I said it earlier in last week, we've been good, right? And like today we were great, and still some things to be better at, certainly. But today we kind of, okay, that's what we're capable of. And it's good to know that that's our standard now. And we can hold guys accountable to what we just did today.
1: Goff throwing for 271 yards and three touchdowns, ran for another. Coach Dan Campbell.
7: I thought the guys answered the bell, and I thought we played pretty fearless today. It's what we have to be able to do. That's our offense. You know, and I thought our guys really fed off each other. The O-line got going, you know, and opened some holes, and then, you know, Jaw started to come to life, you know, obviously made some of his own plays there once we got him started. And Laporta was huge for us today. J-Mo was huge for us today.
1: And the Lions go on to the 45-21 win over the Cardinals, who allow at least 30 points now in four consecutive games. SportsCenter All Night, ESPN Radio. The Lions put up 45 points. So do the Patriots.
8: May has time for lunch and a cup of coffee. Now throws. End zone. Wide open touchdown. DeMario Douglas, they call him Tom. He couldn't be more wide open. The easiest touchdown pitch and catch ever. Good for 35 yards. And the Patriots draw first blood. They got the pressure. Throws wide open. It is caught for a touchdown. Now there is a flag down. There was contact. Maybe it's an offensive pass. Interference, we'll see. Hunter Henry has it. It's a touchdown catch for now.
9: This might be defensive holding.
8: Second and 19 for the 34. May, deep shot, left side, got a man. It is caught for the touchdown. Kyle Williams from Drake May. A rainbow out of the sky from May that was perfect. Into the outstretched arms of Williams. 4 yards for the score, and the Patriots have opened things up here on their first drive of the second half.
1: And they go on to a 45-17 rout of the Raiders. Drake May, 26 of 34, 374 yards. You heard the touchdown pass to Hunter Henry after the game.
10: Overall, this offensive performance, your quarterback Drake May, these young receivers stepping up with the injuries, what do you say about the group overall?
11: It's just a lot of fun, man. A lot of guys are just, you know, are very unselfish and are just excited for the next guy to make the play. A lot of guys, like you said, stepped up today. And what more can you say about our guy, behind center and 10? Just a stud, man, and just a joy to play with.
10: Just the last two games, that Buffalo last week and then here, I mean, what sort of statement, I guess, has he made to the world that was kind of probably questioning him a little bit a couple weeks ago?
11: Never questioned. I'll tell you that right now. None of us in that locker room, clearly, for anybody, ever questioned that guy. We know who he is, and he's starting to show it week after week.
10: It's not just the offense. You got injuries all over the defense. They obviously stepped up today. Cornerbacks that are having to play, they're generally back. What is it about this team? Why are you guys so good at that next man up thing everybody talks about?
11: Just unselfish, like I said, man. It's just the guys that care, man. There really is a connection on this team, and we're still building that, man. And we're still coming together. Everybody really cares about each other, and it's a lot of fun to go out there and play with that.
10: All right, defending AFC champs, back to 3-2. Thanks, Hunter.
11: All right, brother. Thank you.
1: Hunter Henry with our Dan Graziano. You heard the game on ESPN Radio. Steve Levy had the call for us as the Patriots run away with this one. 45-17, Drake May throwing four touchdowns, no interceptions, threw for four touchdowns, ran for another. ESPN analyst Booger McFarland.
3: You're not going to be perfect. Play like you're 24 years old, like you're a young kid that's going to make mistakes, and we'll figure it out after that. And I thought today it did, boom. Five total touchdowns. The big play was back. They threw the football down the field. Pop Douglas, a couple of long touchdowns. Hunter Henry, Williams, they pushed the football down the field, and he didn't try to guide the football. He threw the football accurately. He threw it deep. They made big plays. And I thought that this whole thing that Drake made, his demise is there, that's been drastically overstated. He's fine. line. He's outstanding. More importantly, the Patriots' defense was really good today. And so you saw a young player today, I thought, have a growing up moment and just kind of cut it loose, and it worked for the Patriots.
1: Patriots had 536 yards, their most in a game since 2021. Fernando Mendoza did make it into the game for Las Vegas, completed 6 of his 8 passes for 48 yards. He was the first overall pick, took his first snaps of his pro career on Sunday as the Raiders wind up losing to the Patriots. Patriots and Lions, two teams that put up over 40 on Sunday. Packers put up over 30.
12: They get motion to the left side. Love under center. First and 10. Play action. Love looks to deal. Rainbowing left side. Watson out there.
13: Yes!
12: Touchdown!
13: Green Bay Packers!
12: Third down from the Green Bay 46. In the shotgun, Love hears the snap. They stymie the rush. Love steps up. Rainbows deep
13: going
12: down
13: deep
12: the middle.
13: Again.
12: Oh, he's got Watson in the end zone.
13: Yeah!
12: Touchdown!
13: Yeah!
12: Touchdown, Green Bay Packers!
1: 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Packers surprise the Bears, a 31-7 win over Chicago. The Bears 24-point loss, their second worst under Ben Johnson, behind week 2 in 2025 when they lost by 31 to the Lions. Tyson Bagent, 87 yards passing, couple of interceptions. First Bears quarterback with under 100 yards passing and multiple interceptions, and again since Tim Boyle in 2022. Packers get the win. They snap a streak of 4 straight games without a rushing touchdown. They improved to 10-1 at home against the Bears in the last 11 matchups. Jordan Love throws for 367 yards and 2 touchdowns against Chicago, which struggled on Sunday. ESPN analyst Booger McFarland.
3: It was an eye-opener because of the big plays. Bears' defense has played pretty decent.
4: But it has.
3: They gave up so many big plays, Boom. And then the Bears' offense turned the football over. 5 turnovers for the Bears today. It didn't matter which backup quarterback they put, whether it was Secret Invasion, whether it was Case Keenum. Everybody turned the football over today. And you can't turn the football over 5 times and win a football game.
1: They didn't look good doing it. And they wind up losing on Sunday. SportsCenter all night, ESPN Radio. Steelers, a 34-22 win over the Colts. Steelers, 5-game home win streak dating back to last season, the team's longest home win streak since 2020. The Steelers' 6th straight win over the Colts, their second longest active home win streak against a single opponent. They won 22 straight against the Browns. Week 5 wrapping up in L.A., Bills, Rams at SoFi, which saw the Chargers lose on Sunday. The makeover comes for the Monday night game. The Rams logo's now going onto the field. As for what could be a potential Super Bowl matchup, Bills-Rams, ESPN analyst Herm Edwards.
14: Against the Rams, they'll get tested, their back end. With
15: mm-hmm.
14: Puka.
15: Mm-hmm.
14: They better figure out where he's at, because
15: yes.
14: They're going to move him all over the place. Stafford, we know, is going to sit in the pocket. He's not a run-around guy. He's going to be sitting right there. On the flip side of it, if you're the Rams, you're nervous about who? Superman.
15: 17.
14: Yeah. Okay, what is he? Look, when you play against Buffalo, you got to tell your defense, hey, look, it's real simple, guys, on defense. If we're going to lose to Buffalo, Josh Allen has to beat us throwing from the pocket.
15: Right.
14: We can't allow this guy to get outside the pocket. Because once he gets outside the pocket, it's playground football. And we don't have a coverage for that. We just don't. Because he's Superman. And once he gets outside the pocket, he puts his cape on. And there's no telling what he's going to do. Is he going to run? Is he going to throw the ball? Going to the right and throw it 60 yards over there to the left? Because he just does what he wants to do. It's almost playground. And it's like, no recess for him. Keep him in the pocket. Don't let him escape. And if we can do that, we got a chance.
1: 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You'll see it on ABC, ESPN, the Manning cast on ESPN2. You're welcome, London. That's next. 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
28: He's a Super Bowl winning head coach. Bruce Arians back on the show. Do you miss coaching at all?
29: I miss the guys, the coaches, the players. I do not miss the game, and I damn sure don't miss referees.
28: Did you see the league suspended too?
29: 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There's finally some accountability in that department. I'm surprised it wasn't a

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2: 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WNBA Finals get underway next Saturday. Valkyries and Dream. The Golden State will host the first two at their home, Chase Center in San Francisco. Then, who knows? Chase Center holds 18,000. The home court for the Atlanta Dream, the Gateway Center Arena, holds 3,500. Atlanta would host games 3 and 4 plus game 6 if necessary, but as of Sunday night, the location of those games remains unannounced. NHL Sunday, Rangers playing their first game since losing goalie Igor Shesterkin for the season with a knee injury.
3: This is season debut tonight. Schneider in on the right wing for New York Rather. Drops it for Tolvanen and save made. 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Cooley scores. Lankinen made the initial save. He dropped a juicy rebound at the top of the blue paint. And Will Cooley's got his second of the night and of the season. It's 6-2 New York.
2: New York pulling away with the 6-2 win, 880 ESPN New York. Rangers improving to 4-0 at home this season. 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
4: Betts waits the pitch. Swing and a fly ball center field. Playable Mitchell. He goes back on an attack and he makes the catch. And the Brewers have captured game one. Miguel able to finish it off and the Brewers hang on for a one-run game one win.
2: Bullpen helping nail that one down, ESPN insider Tim Kirkchin.
5: Mizorowski's made two starts in this postseason. He's got a combined 8 1/3 innings, meaning when they see trouble, even with a great pitcher like him, they're going to the bullpen because the bullpen has been so great this year. 23 2/3, one earned run and 19 strikeouts. And tonight, 4 2/3 scoreless. As we said, Abner Uribe has pitched in all five postseason games. Ashby came in and gave him two innings, which is so crucial, then the closer at the end. You cannot win in this day and age without a deep, versatile bullpen. And we've seen that deep, versatile bullpen for the Brewers the entire postseason.
2: Back and to that's the how they get the win in game one of the NLCS. Game two coming today, as is game one of the ALCS. Every pitch of baseball's postseason here on ESPN Radio. As for the top sounds from Sunday, John Ryder.
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1: Number five.
7: Thanks, Jay. We start with the baseball postseason and a rematch of last year's NLCS. This year's version, game one tonight in Milwaukee, Brewers and Dodgers. The Brew Crew doing damage off L.A. ace Tarik Skubal in the fourth. 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
4: Hit in the air, left center field. Pretty well struck. Baez back near the wall. It's 1-1.
1: Number four.
7: To week five of the NFL, and the Vikings doing it again with defense, this time against the Saints in New Orleans. The call on KFAN.
8: Three receivers to the left. Wide receiver screen to Price. Makes the catch at the 20. They take it down. Ball's out. Saints have it. The referee says it's a fumble. That's Jonas Sanker. 40, 30, 20. See you later. Bye, Jonas Sanker. No flags.
1: Number three.
7: Sunday night football was a thriller in Atlanta. The Ravens rally looking to tie it up late. Call on WBAL.
9: The two-point attempt as the offense gets back to the line of scrimmage. It is Derrick Henry in the Wildcat who has not been on this drive at all. Fakes it to Flowers. It's a foot race outside. Henry dives. He's in. The Ravens tie the game at 23. 40 seconds remain in Atlanta.
1: Number two.
7: Jaden Daniels back for the Commanders, and he was running all over the place against the Giants, a game that finished in a tie. The call on Big 100.
10: Pressure coming up the middle. He just scampers away from it. He's off to the races at the 20. 15.
7: JR Top Sound, Joe Burrow and the Bengals rolling in Miami on ESPN 1530.
9: On second and seven in Dolphins territory. Myers goes in motion from right to left. Burrow fakes to Pirine, steps up in the pocket, flings it deep downfield for Chase. He goes airborne near the goal line and comes down with a one-handed, right-handed touchdown catch.
10: Oh, my God.
9: Ja'Marr Chase with an incredible grab for a Bengals touchdown.
2: Phenomenal reception. Jets, phenomenal defense. 8 sacks and a win over the Browns, 17-12. Phenomenal comeback in London. Jake Elliott of the Eagles, a 48-yard field goal with 8 seconds to go. The ensuing kickoff.
11: With 8 seconds left, there's really not much they can do. Into the open field, though.
10: In the open field. Can he get there? Can he get there? He's going to tackle it, though. With one second left.
11: 1 second.
10: With 1 second left, Amir Abdullah ran this thing back.
2: And Cam Little comes on for a 57-yard attempt.
10: Cam Little from 57 yards to win the ball game. Snap is high. Little picks it up. The 57-yard field goal is good! Good! Good! They won it on a 57-yard field goal!
2: 1010 XL 92.5 FM. The Jaguars come from behind in the final 8 seconds in London to beat the Eagles. ESPN's Booger McFarland, do you kick it to them?
12: No problem at all, because guess what? There have been this many kickoff returns for touchdowns this season. Zero. So nobody's returned one in the entire National Football League. So you kick the ball off, you make a tackle, the percentages are with you. Even if the guy goes another 5 or 10 yards further, as long as you make the tackle, the game's over. The one thing that couldn't happen did happen. Got it in the field goal range with 1 second left. So I don't fault him. I fault the execution by his team on special teams.
13: So let's go to the Jags for a minute. They're 4-1, and they're doing it. They got a great kicker. And Trevor Lawrence has picked up where he played last year, I thought. It's about a year and a half now.
12: Jags are playing really good football, Boom, overall. 26 penalties in the last 2 games, 13 last week, 13 more this week. They turned the football over. But the sign of a good team is when you're not at your best, when you can find a way to win with your B and C game. They found a way to win a game they had no business winning. And I think if you're Liam Coyne, you have to go back to your team. Hey, we lost our long snapper. We had too many penalties, but we found a way to win.
2: 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Jaguars win it 19-17 in London. What not to do in overtime? That's next. 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
16: 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All state, local, federal, and other taxes and fees are the sole responsibility of the winner. Prizes are awarded as is, are not non-transferable and cannot be exchanged. We reserve the right to substitute prizes. All entry forms and materials become our property, and all entrants and winners agree that we may broadcast or publish their name, likeness, or voice without compensation. Violations of any of these rules or attempts to win by fraud, deception, or cheating shall result in disqualification as well as forfeiture of prizes. We reserve the right to amend or modify these rules without prior notice. A complete copy of these rules can be obtained at our offices as mentioned above for claiming prizes, or by sending a self-addressed stamped envelope to that address.
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7: Dodgers and Brewers open up the NLCS in Milwaukee.
4: Hit in the air, left center field. Pretty well struck. Baez back near the wall. And it's out. Slow.
7: Giants and Commanders go down to the wire in a divisional matchup.
20: Really look for the will. He's got space again. 15, 10, touchdown against the green. And he's scored again. What a run by Daniels. Touchdown. Touchdown, Washington. Mama, there goes that man.
7: Drake May puts on a show as the Patriots take on the Raiders.
21: May wants to throw. Steps up. Deep shot. Middle of the field. And it is caught. Hauled in by Kyle Williams. Another gorgeous throw.
7: Jaguars meet the Eagles in London.
22: Fire. That ball's going to be caught up. Parker Washington, 45, 40. Ball on the right sideline, 35, 25, 20, 15, 10, 5. Into the end zone. Touchdown. And Jacksonville strikes first.
7: Plus, Josh Allen and the Bills head west to take on Matthew Stafford and the Rams on Monday Night Football.
23: You know, I got a ton of respect for Josh, what he brings to their team. You know, not only from just making the plays, but I just think his presence out there gives them a ton of confidence, as it should. He's a fantastic player, has been for a while. It'll be a big-time challenge for us, but we're looking forward to it.
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2: 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The team that had baseball's best record in the regular season opens its LCS with a win. That's on the way, but Sunday showed up with Week 5 action in the NFL. And some bonus action, in fact. Week 5 giving us a pair of overtime games, including the Sunday night matchup.
1: Ravens at Falcons.
2: This one went to overtime because the Ravens would rally in the fourth quarter.
22: Out of the shotgun is Huntley. Build the tailback. Huntley looks left. Throws in zone. Spinning back to the football is Terrence Walker. Touchdown, Ravens.
2: That brings Baltimore to within two. So
9: the two-point attempt as the offense gets back to the line of scrimmage. It is Derrick Henry in the Wildcat, who has not been on this drive at all. Fakes it to Flowers. It's a foot race outside. Henry dives. He's in. The Ravens tie the game at 23. 40 seconds remain in Atlanta.
2: So off to overtime. The Ravens get the ball first. They run off a 14-play drive, 7 minutes worth of football, and they punch it in from the one for the go-ahead touchdown. Now it's Atlanta's turn with the ball.
9: John Robinson to the right of Tua, out of the shotgun. Belt high snap, covered by Loa, steps up, throws, deals, and it's intercepted! Kyle Hamilton, the Atlanta native, makes the play to seal an overtime win for the Ravens! 30-23, it is!
2: WBAL with the calls as the Ravens come away with the overtime win, their third straight win. All three wins have come in one-score games. Derrick Henry rushes for 102 yards, had a touchdown catch, eighth player in NFL history with 135 total touchdowns. And as for that seven-minute offensive drive in overtime?
0: Yeah, I mean, we just, obviously, you know, we wanted to score, but I think having that drive was great for us to be able to, you know, keep the momentum going, keep the drive going, letting the clock run down, and just keeping that energy. I feel like guys are just focused on another level, and great execution by every single body on offense. To the O-line, man, hell of a job. They did a great job in the run game. Snoop balled out. I told y'all, when y'all asked me what I thought, turn on the tape. He gonna show you.
2: Falcons take the loss in overtime. They've lost five straight overtime games. They led by eight in the fourth quarter, lose in overtime. Michael Penix left the game with a rib injury, didn't play in overtime. Tua Tagovailoa, the game-losing interception in overtime. First backup to throw an interception in overtime since John Skelton in 2012 for Arizona against the Bills. Ravens come away with the touchdown win in overtime. The other overtime game Sunday was in Washington. Giants, Commanders, New York getting a couple of touchdowns in the fourth quarter to force overtime. Game was tied at 27 after regulation. Giants miss a field goal on their first possession of overtime. Commanders punt on their ensuing possession. So, next score wins. Any score. Giants at Washington's 24. Seeing Cam Scataboo fumble the ball away with New York in field goal position. Washington takes it back the other way. They were at the Giants 24.
3: 20 seconds and the clock is running. If they're going to run the ball here, they've got to get down, get set, and spike it. In motion, Ben Sidick, 15 on the clock. Daniels, play action, rolling to the left, goes down now at the 25-yard line. There's only 7 seconds on the clock. There are no timeouts. This is going to end up in a tie if they don't spike it. Yeah. It ends up in a tie.
2: Big 100 with the call. Number five, Jaden Daniels. Respecting Jaden Daniels. Not allowing anybody to win in week five. 27-27 the final. Game ends when Daniels takes that sack with no timeouts left and not enough time to clock it.
5: What happened there in that last play?
23: Just got to be better. We all got to be better situationally. Football starts with me. Everybody will say the same thing, but we just got to be better in situational football.
5: What were you trying to do? Were you trying to throw the ball away and just took it up? Or what was the goal on that play when you snapped?
23: We got to stop the clock. We got to know it's ozone situation. We got to relay that as an offense. It starts from everybody top down. But ultimately, you know, it's on me.
19: Did you hear anything or say anything in the huddle about, hey, you know, we've got to get the clock stopped here?
23: Yeah, I just got to be better.
24: I thought this was a hard-fought game to the wire. Leaving tonight with a tie feels like a loss. And the last sequence, you know, we throw it out of bounds, we clock it, you know, you give yourself a chance to kick it. And we pride ourselves on those moments at the end of the game. And after the first down run, you know, still trying to gain more for the kick. Right call is honestly, like, we can go clock it early. And don't put ourselves in that spot. And that is, that's my responsibility, nobody else's.
2: Washington coach Dan Quinn. Both teams had the ball inside their opponent's 25 in overtime when a field goal would have ended the game. The Scataboo fumble for New York, and then the game ends with the clock running on Washington. ESPN analyst Booger McFarland.
25: Both teams blew chances, but if you're the Commanders, 55 seconds left, 42 seconds go off before the next play snap, 13 seconds, and then Jaden Daniels starts to run around, boom, and just look, there's no urgency. Everybody's like, okay, we got time. And then all of a sudden you try to speed up. There was no communication. The players on the field did not know they didn't have any timeouts, and they did not know we were trying to clock the football. So where's the communication from the head coach to the quarterback? Because the people on the field did not know. For a billion-dollar organization, when you have a head coach and a quarterback who's in charge of the offensive system, and for that to happen, boom, that's inexcusable. Mm. And if you're Dan Quinn, I get it. You got to take ownership of it. But if I'm the owner, I want answers, because that is inexcusable when you're paid to manage the game and the game was not managed.
6: Giants fumbled, and all they're trying to do is just position. Of course, the kickers missed three, but that's not why they fumbled. Jameis, we missed the winning press conference from Jameis because that might have been hilarity.
25: It would have been. Jameis played well. You know, usually the Jameis experience, he keeps both teams in the game. He tried to a couple of times, but overall, Jameis Winston put his team in a position to win the game today. And I think as a backup quarterback, that's all you can ask.
8: Jameis Winston, 33 of 54 passing, 326 yards, three touchdown passes. He's the first Giants quarterback with three touchdown passes in consecutive games since Eli Manning in 2016. The Commanders' last four drives ended with punt, punt, punt, and that sack in overtime that ended the game. Jaden Daniels, 199 yards passing, 17 of 25, 103 rushing yards, two rushing touchdowns. But it comes in the loss. Washington and the New York Giants end 27-27 in overtime. Sports Center all night, ESPN Radio. There was a lot that Sunday gave us, including Niners linebacker Dre Greenlaw being ejected for headbutting a helmetless Ernest Jones while the Seattle linebacker was exchanging words with Greenlaw along the sideline. Turned out to be quite the Sunday in Seattle.
1: Sports Center all night. NFL Game of the Week, 49ers at Seahawks.
10: We are getting set for the 55th meeting between the Seahawks and the San Francisco 49ers. The Seahawks stand at 3-1. The Niners come in leading the division with an undefeated 4-0 record. These two teams don't like each other much. They are rivals in the NFC West, and we expect to have a great one today.
11: When the Niners came running out, lots of boos from the 12. So I think they're going to make it tough on them today.
10: Yeah, there's a fair number of red jerseys, though, here in the stands. So the Niners, in some ways, do travel a bit.
12: Purdy claps his hands. Here's the snap. Give to McCaffrey. Running left. Big haul. Christian spins forward into the end zone. Touchdown, 49ers!
13: In terms of playing like complimentary football the way that we want to play here as Seahawks and become the team that we want to become, we're not there yet.
12: He takes the snap. Turn. Give. Halani. Ball out loose. It's in the end zone. Who's on it? 49ers say it's there.
13: D was unbelievable today. I mean, to get us those four turnovers, what was the difference in winning and losing today, to be able to get the points off those turnovers, defend to the run well, for our guys not to waver at all. That Duggar did an awesome job stepping it up, and so did the rest of the guys on the field, so it was huge.
10: Sam throws. Catch is made. JSN makes a man miss. 10. Touchdown! Seahawks! Jackson, Smith, and Jigma! Just when you need to roll an 11, you got it!
12: Kittle attacks left as well. McCaffrey in the backfield. Purdy in the shotgun. Here's the snap.
10: CMC.
12: Brock drops back. Looks. Pressured. Uh-oh. Get out of there.

0: Brock did an unbelievable job finding a way there to win at the end. That's one of the best defenses in the league, one of the best defenses over these last few years. And there were some ups and downs. By no means was everything perfect, but I thought he was really good in the fourth quarter.
1: And the 49ers dug deep today to come from behind and beat Seattle.
2: Welcome to the world of euphoria.
1: San Francisco improves to 5-0 and now 3-0 in the division, and the 49ers have a stranglehold on the NFC West.
2: Man, what an absolute gutty performance. It is as hard to win here as it is anywhere in the pro game. Seattle had won 9 straight home games, going even including the playoffs, all the way back to week 5, Tampa Bay last year. The 49ers just snapped that home streak.
3: ANVR, Seattle Sports, 7:10 a.m. with the calls. Niners get the win, 32-29. Second team in NFL history to start 5-0, including 3 wins over teams that had at least a dozen wins the previous season. Niners 5-0, so are the Vikings.
4: Team tied at 13. No play action this time. Hand off Aaron Jones. Runs through a scene at the 2 to the end zone. Touchdown! He's showtime! And Aaron Jones has run the Minnesota Vikings to a 19-13 lead.
5: These Vikings fans cheer, but then again, we're about a mile and a half above the field behind the Saints bench. Ben Lieber looking to run down Aaron Jones as the Minnesota Vikings are going to beat the New Orleans Saints 23-13.
3: KFAN with the call. Vikings, their 10th 5-0 start in team history, second in 3 seasons, both under Kevin O'Connell.
6: All right, really, really proud of our team. Getting to 5-0 before the bye. Wanted to come into this season and progressively improve as a team, try to win every op we get. We've dealt with some adversity, today, and these guys just keep forging together. I'm just so proud of the group, and we'll get a little healthy here over the bye, and then start attacking it one at a time after that.
3: O'Connell joining Bud Grant and Dennis Green as the only coaches in Vikings history with multiple 5-0 starts. Vikings 10-game win streak in the regular season, tied for the 3rd longest in team history. And they get the win over the Saints on Sunday, snapping a string of 8 straight quarters without a touchdown when they got Kyler Murray's 15-yard touchdown pass in the 3rd quarter. Vikings, Niners, the 2 5-0 teams in the NFL. Chiefs are also unbeaten. They're 4-0. It was a bye week. They host the winless Chargers in week 6. Striking first on the diamond. That's next. SportsCenter All Night continues. It's ESPN Radio.
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3: 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Baseball is down to its final four. Game one of the NLCS on Sunday. Dodgers scoring first, an RBI single in the top of the second. Brewers would answer that with a Bryce Turang homer in the fourth. 1-1 deadlock would be broken an inning later in the fifth.
4: And a pitch. Swing and a ground ball. Base hit up the middle. Here comes Mitchell racing around third. Mitchell is in to score. Luis Lara, RBI single, and the Brewers have the lead in the bottom of the fifth. 2-1. Small ball does the job.
3: That coming in the bottom of the fifth, as Boog Sciabi mentioned, that would be the end of the scoring. Brewers win game one. 2-1. That's the good news for Milwaukee. The bad news, Brewers are 0-3 in a best-of-7 series after they win Game 1. Jacob Mizorowski went 4 1/3. The bullpen shuts it down the rest of the way. You heard it here on ESPN Radio. John Sciabi and Doug Glanville had the call for us here on ESPN Radio. Back to Milwaukee. Boog?
4: Jay, thanks so much. All right, Dougie, so the Brewers showed off all of their skills in Game 1 on a Sunday night. They showed off the defense, the bullpen, the clutch hitting, and the slug when they needed to. They did a little bit of everything to win it 2-1.
20: Well, just think about talking to Pat Murphy before the game, and you laid out like where the Brewers have an advantage, and they hit them all, right? Their ability to have this bullpen put up zeros. If they get a lead, they run. They're aggressive. They're first to third. They get the bunt down. It's small ball, but whenever they get the home run, that is such a big boost and a bonus. The quick strike to get back in the game, and then they just squeaked it across. A bunt, score from second base on a rookie Luis Lara, and all of a sudden they had a 2-1 lead, and their bullpen does the rest. That is Brewers baseball to a T, and most importantly, they just minimized the damage and the slug from the Dodgers on the pitching side so that they didn't give up that quick strike number, which would have, you know, caused the lead to evaporate quickly.
4: What was your take on what you saw from Jacob Mizorowski?
20: Yeah, I thought he adjusted. You know, these teams, the Dodgers and the Padres, both are understanding, okay, righties, he's going to work away. So you got to get your hits away or you got to battle. Lefties, if he works away, if you're going to swing, try to make contact, a lot of foul balls. So that's frustrating for a guy like Mizorowski getting so much swing and miss during the season. But I think he made big pitches when he needed to, got the double play ball, and those were key to get him out of jams. And, you know, he didn't. Now you look at the pitch count like, okay, it wasn't 120, so, you know, he could come back maybe an extra time if needed. So he gave them what they needed, and they had the lead. They held it, and the bullpen really deserves a lot of credit.
0: So the Brewers take game one. They'll send Logan Henderson to the mound in game two against one of the better big game pitchers we've seen in recent memory, Yoshinobu Yamamoto. But the Brewers take game one, 2-1 the final. For Doug Glanville, I'm John Schaube, right here at your home for every pitch of the World Series, Major League Baseball on ESPN Radio and the ESPN app. Now we send it back to Jay Reynolds in the studio.
3: All right, Boog, Dodgers 2-for-22 with runners in scoring position this postseason. They went 1-for-6 in game one on Sunday. Monday, game two from Milwaukee, our pregame 4:30 Eastern here on ESPN Radio. That's going to be followed by game one of the ALCS, Guardians. Coming off their five-game win over Chicago, they now face the Rays. One hurdle for Cleveland is the fact they're coming off that series that went five. ESPN insider Tim Kirkchen.
21: Their entire staff was tremendous in that series. We saw Cade Smith at the end. Nobody has taken a good swing off of that guy the second half of the season. So this is why you cannot count the Guardians out because of their pitching. The only danger is they're probably not going to have Gavin Williams until game three, whereas the Rays are going to have their best three lined up, fully rested.
22: What are your expectations for Jose Ramirez?

0: to be the greatest baseball player ever to play in Cleveland. Someday he might even surpass Bob Feller as the greatest Cleveland baseball player ever. Tom Kelly and Tony La Russa used to tell me, when your best guy is also your best player, that's when you have a beat. And that's who Jose Ramirez is. He runs hard to first base every single time, and that rubs off on the entire team.
1: 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Right now, SportsCenter all night, back to Week 5 of the NFL. There are two teams that have gone to 5-0, Niners and Vikings. We also have two winless teams, like the Chargers.
2: Trips left, single receiver right, Herbert in the shotgun. They move again, no penalty flag. Herbert throws, ball is intercepted in the flat, intercepted and down the sideline. That is Brandon Jones with the pick. Brandon Jones, his second interception of the season.
1: 850 KOA, Broncos go on to a 23-17 come from behind win over the Chargers, who are still winless. ESPN's Booger McFarland.
3: They won. Sean Payton took over play calling. Did it make a difference? They won. I think the confidence of Bo Nix has to continue to improve. And when you go back to last year when Bo Nix made a gigantic improvement, who was in his ear? It was Sean Payton. So let's get some consistency back and get the guy who had him playing at a high level. I think the Broncos are one of those teams that by the time we get to Thanksgiving, you're going to look back and say, same Broncos. The pass rush will be better. Okay. The defense will continue to be good. And Bo Nix will round into form. They got to run the football a little bit better. And get Cortland Sutton more involved. He had his first touchdown of the day. He's got to get more involved.
1: Broncos trailed 17-10 with 9 minutes to go. Chargers wind up losing Jim Harbaugh's eighth straight loss, including the playoffs, dating back to last season. Dolphins looking for their first win, taking on the Bengals.
4: On second and seven in Dolphins territory. Myers goes in motion from right to left. Burrow fakes to Perine, steps up in the pocket, flings it deep downfield for Chase. He goes airborne near the goal line and comes down with a one-handed, right-handed touchdown catch.
5: Oh my God.
4: Ja'Marr Chase with an incredible grab for a Bengals touchdown.
1: ESPN 15-30. Bengals go on to a 31-24 win over the Dolphins. Bengals 3-2 with the win. Joe Burrow 190 yards passing. Malik Willis 137 in the loss. Notes there's a difference between practice and execution this year.
6: That's what we're trying to figure out, the same. We just got to go back to the drawing board, watch these last few games, compare it to practice, understand what we're good at, what we're not good at, understand what, you know, guys are comfortable with and what they're not comfortable with, and then just try to go and execute the next opportunity we can get.
1: Dolphins still winless. Texans and Titans went into Sunday both winless.
7: And the Texans are going to take knees and get out of here. 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Stroud to the line of scrimmage. Takes a knee. 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That's more like it.
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7: 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They pound Tennessee 26-3.
1: 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Texans first team to enter 0-4. Or worse, and win by more than 20 since 2011. 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

0: Kate, why do you keep driving Audis from Audi Atlanta? Well, I've been doing it for a long time, so I've had a pretty good chance to figure all that out. Honestly, my wife and I are absolutely amazed at how these cars just keep getting better. 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
4: Brewers take the opener of the NLCS, both league championship series. We will see on Monday. Texans get their first win and get Marvin Harrison from Arizona. We have three teams still unbeaten in the NFL. Including a pair at 5-0.
5: Kittle attached left as well. McCaffrey in the backfield. Purdy in the shotgun. Here's the snap.
4: CMC.
5: Brock drops back. Looks. Pressured. Uh-oh. Get out of there. Rolls out to the left. Brock still looking. Still looking. Throws. And it is caught. Cook's got it. His first catch is a 49er. And the 49ers take the lead back.
4: KNBR with the call. Niners ultimately win it 32-29. They stay unbeaten. They're at 5-0. They're the second team in NFL history to start 5-0 with three wins over teams that had a dozen wins last season. 49ers' fifth 5-0 start in the Super Bowl era. One of three remaining unbeaten teams in the NFL. The Vikings are 5-0. Chiefs are 4-0 on a bye this week. Niners have partially done it with defense. ESPN analyst Booger McFarland.
6: They've played outstanding. They've played above their weight because they've had guys hurt. Nick Bosa is still hurt right now. Their defense, led by Fred Warner, and the pressure that the defensive line, regardless of who's up there, they get after the quarterback. This game, though, Boom, Seattle turned the football over a lot. The 49ers turned the ball over. You know what the difference in the game was? Mike Evans. Mm-hmm. With the offseason addition, you bring in Mike Evans, and anytime Brock Purdy and the 49ers needed to play one-on-one coverage, they went to Mike Evans, and it was Mike Evans against a depleted Seattle secondary. That was the key, and I think if you're Kyle Shanahan, to go into that building against a team that you didn't score a touchdown against last year and get that win, to me, that's an outstanding win. Not just to stay undefeated, but for the psyche of the 49ers. When we can go in that building and not play our best and still win, that's a big-time win.
7: Purdy continued to play with confidence despite the sacks, and this is a big jump for the 49ers to win in there after being blown out last year in the playoffs.
6: Purdy is playing the position as good as you can play it. He's anticipating. He's throwing the football. Kyle Shanahan, to your point, there were some new wrinkles. You saw some new wrinkles in the game plan, and they did it without Juszczyk. They did it without Debo got hurt. Yes. They did it without some of their top guys. This was a really, really good win. But if you're Seattle, your top two running backs were out. You turned the football over, and you still almost had a chance to win. I think you feel pretty good.
7: Well, take Seattle. They're playing Thursday night.
6: Yeah.
7: They got to come up with something to calm things down in the turnover department.
6: They can't play the way they want to play right now, which is they want to run the football with Charbonnet and Price. They want to physically impose their will. Their offensive line is really good. And then that forces you to single cover JSN and Cooper Kupp. Now there's a little bit more that's going on Sam Darnold's plate. Not that he can't handle it, because he can, but they got to play a little bit left-handed. They want to play right-handed and come downhill. They can't turn the football over. So their margin for error is a little smaller right now. Seattle's a very good football team, but I think more has to be put on Darnold's plate. You got to ask more of Jaxon Smith-Njigba. You got to ask more of Cooper Kupp right now, especially with those couple of big games coming up. They can't run the football. And when you become one-dimensional in this league, I don't care who you're playing, that's tough.
4: Seahawks snapping a streak of five straight wins in divisional games, including the postseason, have been the longest active in the NFL. They fall to 11-9 at home under Mike McDonald. Sam Darnold, fourth career game with five sacks taken and at least two interceptions. Lions with some impressive offense in their matchup with the Cardinals.
8: Brock right, tight to the formation left. Laporta to the right. Gibbs 7 yards behind Goff, who takes the snap. Play action fake. They're going to throw for it. Wide open man. Caught at the 20. Up the sideline, Laporta. He is in dancing. It's a touchdown on a vacated right side. Sam Laporta, the only man in the zip code. Goff, with his hands behind his back, reaches out for the snap. He takes it. He's ready to throw. Standing sturdy in the pocket. Throw it wide left. Jumping grab, J-Mo touchdown. Just over the A in Arizona. The Lions on fourth down, strike on an 8-yard touchdown. Quick snap, Goff ready to throw. Third down and 11, steps into it, fires near side, Williams end zone. It falls right into his lap. Touchdown, J-Mo. A parachute from Jared Goff to the near right pylon and a bullseye 39-yard touchdown.
4: Jared Goff and the Lions pulling away, and they get the win 45-21 over the Cardinals. Lions trailed 7-0 after the first quarter. They scored on seven straight drives prior to punting on the final drive. They win at 45-21, averaging 32.8 points per game this season. That's the most in the NFL, not Chicago. Jared Goff, dozen passing touchdowns and no interceptions this season.
9: I think today was a good example of, like I said, where we can go and what we're capable of. And I think I said it earlier in last week, we've been good, right? And like today we were great, and still some things to be better at, certainly. But today we kind of, okay, that's what we're capable of. And it's good to know that that's our standard now. And we can hold guys accountable to what we just did today.
4: Goff throwing for 271 yards and three touchdowns, ran for another. Coach Dan Campbell.
10: I thought the guys answered the bell, and I thought we played pretty fearless today. It's what we have to be able to do. That's our offense. You know, and I thought our guys really fed off each other. The O-line got going, you know, and opened some holes, and then, you know, Jaw started to come to life. You know, obviously made some of his own plays there once we got him started. And Laporta was huge for us today. J-Mo was huge for us today.
4: And the Lions go on to the 45-21 win over the Cardinals, who allow at least 30 points now in four consecutive games. SportsCenter All Night, ESPN Radio. The Lions put up 45 points. So do the Patriots.
11: May has time for lunch and a cup of coffee. Now throws. End zone. Wide open. Touchdown. DeMario Douglas. They call him Tom. He couldn't be more wide open. The easiest touchdown pitch and catch ever. Good for 35 yards. And the Patriots draw first blood. They under pressure. Throws. Wide open. It is caught for a touchdown. Now there is a flag down. There was contact. Maybe it's an offensive pass interference. We'll see. Hunter Henry has it. It's a touchdown catch for now.
12: This might be defensive holding.
11: Second and 19 for the 34. May, deep shot, left side, got a man. It is caught for the touchdown. Kyle Williams from Drake May. A rainbow out of the sky from May that was perfect. Into the outstretched first drive of the second half.
4: And they go on to a 45-17 rout of the Raiders. Drake May, 26 of 34, 374 yards. You heard the touchdown pass to Hunter Henry after the game.
13: Overall, this offensive performance, your quarterback, Drake May, these young receivers stepping up with the injuries. What do you say about the group overall?
14: It's just a lot of fun, man. A lot of guys are just, you know, are very unselfish and are just excited for the next guy to make the play. A lot of guys, like you said, stepped up today. And what more can you say about our guy, you know, behind center and 10? Just a stud, man, and just a joy to play with.
13: Just the last two games, that Buffalo last week and then here, I mean, what sort of statement, I guess, has he made to the world that was kind of probably questioning him a little bit a couple weeks ago?
14: I'll tell you that right now. None of us in that locker room, for anybody, ever questioned that guy. We know who he is, and he's starting to show it week after week.
13: It's not just the offense. You got injuries all over the defense. They obviously stepped up today. Cornerbacks that are having to play, they're generally back. What is it about this team? Why are you guys so good at that next man up thing everybody talks about?
14: Just unselfish, like I said, man. It's just the guys that care, man. There really is a connection on this team, and we're still building that, man. We're still coming together. Everybody really cares about each other, and it's a lot of fun to go out there and play with that.
13: All right, defending AFC champs, back to 3-2. Thanks, Hunter.
14: All right, brother, thank you.
4: Hunter Henry with our Dan Graziano. You heard the game on ESPN Radio. Steve Levy had the call for us as the Patriots run away with this one. 45-17, Drake May throwing four touchdowns, no interceptions, threw for four touchdowns, ran for another. ESPN analyst Booger McFarland.
6: You're not going to be perfect. Play like you're 24 years old, like you're a young kid that's going to make mistakes, and we'll figure it out after that. And I thought today it did, boom. Five total touchdowns. The big play was back. They threw the football down the field. Pop Douglas, a couple of long touchdowns. Hunter Henry, Williams, they pushed the football down the field, and he didn't try to guide the football. He threw the football accurately. He threw it deep. They made big plays. And I thought that this whole thing that Drake made, his demise is there, that's been drastically overstated. He's fine. He's outstanding. More importantly, the Patriots' defense was really good today. And so you saw a young player today, I thought, have a growing up moment and just kind of cut it loose, and it worked for the Patriots.
4: Patriots had 536 yards, their most in a game since 2021. Fernando Mendoza did make it into the game for Las Vegas, completed six of his eight passes for 48 yards. He was the first overall pick, took his first snaps of his pro career on Sunday as the Raiders wind up losing to the Patriots. Patriots and Lions, two teams that put up over 40 on Sunday. Packers put up over 30.
15: They get motion to the left side. Love under center. First and 10. Play action. Love looks to deal. Rainbowing left side. Watson out there.
11: Yes!
15: Touchdown! Green Bay Packers! Third down from the Green Bay 46. In the shotgun, Love. Here's the snap. They stymie the rush. Love steps up. Rainbows deep
11: going
15: down
11: deep
15: the middle.
11: Again.
15: Oh, he's got Watson in the end zone.
11: Yeah!
15: Touchdown!
11: Yeah!
15: Touchdown, Green Bay Packers!
4: 95-7, Big FM. Packers surprise the Bears, a 31-7 win over Chicago. The Bears 24-point loss, their second worst under Ben Johnson, behind week two in 2025 when they lost by 31 to the Lions. Tyson Bagent, 87 yards passing, couple of interceptions. First Bears quarterback with under 100 yards passing and multiple interceptions, and again since Tim Boyle in 2022. Packers get the win. They snap a streak of four straight games without a rushing touchdown. They improved to 10-1 at home against the Bears in the last 11 matchups. Jordan Love throws for 367 yards and two touchdowns against Chicago, which struggled on Sunday. ESPN analyst Booger McFarland.
6: It was an eye-opener because of the big plays. The Bears' defense has played pretty decent.
11: But it has.
6: They gave up so many big plays, boom, and then the Bears' offense turned the football over. Five turnovers for the Bears today. It didn't matter which backup quarterback they put, whether it was Secret Bajan, whether it was Case Keenum, everybody turned the football over today, and you can't turn the football over five times and win a football game.
4: They didn't look good doing it, and they wind up losing on Sunday. SportsCenter All Night, ESPN Radio. Steelers, a 34-22 win over the Colts. Steelers, five-game home win streak dating back to last season, the team's longest home win streak since 2020. The Steelers' sixth straight win over the Colts. Second longest active home win streak against a single opponent. They won 22 straight against the Browns. Week 5 wrapping up in L.A., Bills, Rams at SoFi, which saw the Chargers lose on Sunday. The makeover comes for the Monday night game. The Rams logos now going onto the field. As for what could be a potential Super Bowl matchup, Bills-Rams, ESPN analyst Herm Edwards.
16: Against the Rams, it'll be, they'll get tested, their back end with Puka. They better figure out where he's at because they're going to move him all over the place. Stafford, we know, is going to sit in the pocket. He's not a run-around guy. He's going to be sitting right there. On the flip side of it, if you're the Rams, you're nervous about who? Superman.
17: 17.
16: Okay, what is he? Look, if when you play against Buffalo, you got to tell your defense, hey, look, it's real simple, guys, on defense. If we're going to lose to Buffalo, Josh Allen has to beat us throwing from the pocket.
17: Right.
16: We can't allow this guy to get outside the pocket. Because once he gets outside the pocket, it's playground football. And we don't have a coverage for that. We just don't. Because he's Superman. And once he gets outside the pocket, he puts his cape on. And there's no telling what he's going to do. Is he going to run? Is he going to throw the ball? Going to the right and throw it 60 yards over there to the left? Because he just does what he wants to do. It's almost playground. And it's like, no recess for him. Keep him in the pocket. Don't let him escape. And if we can do that, we got a chance.
4: 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You'll see it on ABC, ESPN, the Manning cast on ESPN2. You're welcome, London. That's next. 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
4: 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Valkyries and Dream. The Golden State will host the first two at their home, Chase Center in San Francisco. Then, who knows? Chase Center holds 18,000, the home court for the Atlanta Dream. The Gateway Center Arena holds 3,500. Atlanta would host games 3 and 4 plus game 6 if necessary, but as of Sunday night, the location of those games remains unannounced. NHL Sunday, Rangers playing their first game since losing goalie Igor Shesterkin for the season with a knee injury.
5: This is his season debut tonight. Schneider in on the right wing for Ving for New York Router. 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Cooley scores. Lincoln made the initial save. He dropped the juicy rebound to the top of the blue paint. And Will Cooley's got his second of the night and of the season. It's 6-2 New York.
4: New York pulling away with the 6-2 win, 880 ESPN New York. Rangers improving to 4-0 at home this season. 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
6: Betts waits the pitch. Swing and a fly ball center field. Playable Mitchell. He goes back out of attack and he makes the catch. And the Brewers have captured game one. Miguel able to finish it off and the Brewers hang on for a one-run game one win.
4: Bullpen helping nail that one down. ESPN insider Tim Kirchin.
7: Mizrowski's made two starts in this postseason. He's got a combined 8 1/3 innings, meaning when they see trouble, even with a great pitcher like him, they're going to the bullpen because the bullpen has been so great this year. 23 2/3, one earned run, and 19 strikeouts. And tonight, 4 2/3 scoreless. As we said, Abner Uribe has pitched in all five postseason games. Ashby came in and gave him two innings, which is so crucial, then the closer at the end. You cannot win in this day and age without a deep, versatile bullpen. And we've seen that deep, versatile bullpen for the Brewers the entire postseason.
4: Back and to that's the how they get the win in game one of the NLCS. Game two coming today, as is game one of the ALCS. Every pitch of baseball's postseason here on ESPN Radio. As for the top sounds from Sunday, John Ryder.
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8: How good is that? Are you entertained?
1: Number five.
9: Thanks, Jay. We start with the baseball postseason and a rematch of last year's NLCS. This year's version, game one tonight in Milwaukee, Brewers and Dodgers. The Brew Crew doing damage after L.A. ace Eric Skubal in the fourth. Boog Shambi with a call on ESPN Radio.
6: Hit in the air, left center field. Pretty well struck. Baez back near the wall.
1: Number four.
9: To week five of the NFL, the Vikings doing it again with defense, this time against the Saints in New Orleans. The call on KFAN.
10: Three receivers to the left. Wide receiver screen to Price. Makes the catch at the 20. They take it down. Ball's out. Saints have it. The referee says it's a fumble. That's Jonas Sanker. 40, 30, 20. See you later. Bye.
1: number three.
9: Sunday Night Football was a thriller in Atlanta. The Ravens rally looking to tie it up late. Call on WBAL.
11: The two-point attempt as the offense gets back to the line of scrimmage. It is Derrick Henry in the Wildcat who has not been on this drive at all. Fakes it to Flowers. It's a foot race outside. Henry dives. He's in. The Ravens tie the game at 23. 40 seconds remain in Atlanta.
1: Number two.
9: Jaden Daniels back for the Commanders, and he was running all over the place against the Giants. A game that finished in a tie. The call on Big 100.
12: Pressure coming up the middle. He just scampers away from it. He's off to the races at the 20. 15, 10, 5. He's gone. Touchdown. Touchdown, Washington. Wow. Daniels saw the pressure. Took off. And they couldn't catch him. That was a party not to see.
1: Number one.
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11: On second and seven in Dolphins territory. Myers goes in motion from right to left. Burrow fakes to Perine. Steps up in the pocket. Flings it deep downfield for Chase. He goes airborne near the goal line.
2: Wow.
11: And comes down.
2: Wow.
11: With a one-handed, right-handed touchdown catch.
2: Oh, my God.
11: Jamar Chase with an incredible grab for a Bengals touchdown.
2: Phenomenal reception. Jets, phenomenal defense. 8 sacks and a win over the Browns, 17-12. Phenomenal comeback in London. Jake Elliott of the Eagles, a 48-yard field goal with 8 seconds to go. The ensuing kickoff.
13: With 8 seconds left, there's really not much they can do. Into the open field, though.
14: Into the open field. Can he get there? Can he get there? He's going to tackle it, though. With one second left.
13: 1 second.
14: With 1 second left, Amir Abdullah wins this thing back.
2: And Cam Little comes on for a 57-yard attempt.
14: Cam Little from 57 yards to win the ball game. Snap is high. Little kicks it up. The 57-yard field goal is good! Good! Good! They won it on a 57-yard field goal!
2: 1010 XL 92.5 FM. The Jaguars come from behind in the final 8 seconds in London to beat the Eagles. ESPN's Booger McFarland. Do you kick it to them?
15: No problem at all, because guess what? There have been this many kickoff returns for touchdowns this season. Zero. So nobody's returned one in the entire National Football League. So you kick the ball off, you make a tackle, the percentages are with you. Even if the guy goes another 5 or 10 yards further, as long as you make the tackle, the game's over. The one thing that couldn't happen did happen. Got it in the field goal range with 1 second left. So I don't fault him. I fault the execution by his team on special teams.
16: So let's go to the Jags for a minute. They're 4-1, and they're doing it. They got a great kicker. And Trevor Lawrence has picked up where he played last year, I thought. It's about a year and a half now.
15: Jags are playing really good football, Boom, overall. 26 penalties in the last two games, 13 last week, 13 more this week. They turned the football over. But the sign of a good team is when you're not at your best, when you can find a way to win with your B and C game. They found a way to win a game they had no business winning. And I think if you're Liam Cohen, you have to go back to your team. Hey, we lost our long snapper. We had too many penalties, but we found a way to win.
2: First game in the Super Bowl era with 2 go-ahead field goals in the final 10 seconds of the fourth quarter. Jaguars win it 19-17 in London. What not to do in overtime? That's next. SportsCenter All Night continues. It's ESPN Radio.
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19: Hey, it's Nick Cellini here with John Lau, the owner of Loud Security Systems. And John, we've talked about this many times over. What do you say to the guy that says, I don't need a security system. I got a dog. 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
9: Dodgers and Brewers open up the NLCS in Milwaukee.
6: Hit in the air, left center field. Pretty well struck. Baez back near the wall. And it's out. Slow.
9: Giants and Commanders go down to the wire in a divisional matchup.
28: Really what for the will. He's got space again. 15-10. Defending against the green. And he's scored again. What a run by Daniels. Touchdown. Touchdown, Washington. Mama, there goes that man.
9: Drake May puts on a show as the Patriots take on the Raiders.
29: May wants to throw. Steps up. Deep shot. Middle of the field. And it is caught. Hauled in by Kyle Williams. Another gorgeous throw.
9: Jaguars meet the Eagles in London.
30: Fire. That ball is going to be caught up. Parker Washington, 45, 40. Along the right sideline, 35, 25, 20, 15, 10, 5. Into the end zone. Touchdown. And Jacksonville strikes first.
9: Plus, Josh Allen and the Bills head west to take on Matthew Stafford and the Rams on Monday Night Football.
31: You know, I got a ton of respect for Josh, what he brings to their team. You know, not only from just making the plays, but I just think his presence out there gives them a ton of confidence, as it should. He's a fantastic player, has been for a while. It'll be a big-time challenge for us, but we're looking forward to it.
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9: SportsCenter All Night, ESPN Radio, the ESPN app, SiriusXM, Channel 80. The team that had baseball's best record in the regular season opens its LCS with a win. That's on the way, but Sunday showed up with Week 5 action in the NFL. And some bonus action, in fact. Week 5 giving us a pair of overtime games, including the Sunday night matchup.
1: Ravens at Falcons.
9: This one went to overtime because the Ravens would rally in the fourth quarter.
30: Out of the shotgun is Huntley. Hill the tailback. Huntley looks left. Throws in zone. Spinning back to the football is Terrence Walker. Touchdown, Ravens!
9: That brings Baltimore to within two. So
30: the two-point attempt as the offense gets back to the line of scrimmage. It is Derrick Henry in the Wildcat, who has not been on this drive at all. Fakes it to Flowers. It's a foot race outside. Henry dives. He's in. The Ravens tie the game at 23. 40 seconds remain in Atlanta.
9: So off to overtime. The Ravens get the ball first. They run off a 14-play drive, 7 minutes worth of football, and they punch it in from the one for the go-ahead touchdown. Now it's Atlanta's turn with the ball.
30: John Robinson to the right of Tua, out of the shotgun. Belt high snap, covered by Loa, steps up, throws, deals, and it's intercepted! Kyle Hamilton, the Atlanta native, makes the play to seal an overtime win for the Ravens! 30-23, it is done on Sunday night!
9: WBAL with the calls as the Ravens come away with the overtime win, their third straight win. All three wins have come in one-score games. Derrick Henry rushes for 102 yards, had a touchdown catch, eighth player in NFL history with 135 total touchdowns. And as for that seven-minute offensive drive in overtime?
31: Yeah, I mean, we wanted to score, but I think having that drive was great for us to be able to, you know, keep the momentum going, keep the drive going, letting the clock run down, and just keeping that energy. I feel like guys were just focused on another level, and great execution by every single body on offense. To the O-line, man, hell of a job. They did a great job in the run game. Snoop balled out. I told y'all, when y'all asked me what I thought, turn on the tape. He gonna show you.
9: Falcons take the loss in overtime. They've lost five straight overtime games. They led by eight in the fourth quarter, lose in overtime. Michael Penix left the game with a rib injury, didn't play in overtime. Tua Tagovailoa, the game-losing interception in overtime. First backup to throw an interception in overtime since John Skelton in 2012 for Arizona against the Bills. Ravens come away with the touchdown win in overtime. The other overtime game Sunday was in Washington. Giants, Commanders, New York getting a couple of touchdowns in the fourth quarter to force overtime. Game was tied at 27 after regulation. Giants miss a field goal on their first possession of overtime. Commanders punt on their ensuing possession. So, next score wins. Any score. Giants at Washington's 24. Seeing Cam Scataboo fumble the ball away with New York in field goal position. Washington takes it back the other way. They were at the Giants 24.
30: 20 seconds and the clock is running. If they're going to run the ball here, they've got to get down, get set, and spike it. In motion, Ben Sinnott, 15 on the clock. Daniels, play action, roll it to the left, goes down now the 25-yard line. There's only 7 seconds on the clock. There are no timeouts. This is going to end up in a tie if they don't spike it. Wow. It ends up in a tie.
9: Big 100 with the call. Number 5, Jaden Daniels. Respecting Jaden Daniels. Not allowing anybody to win in week 5. 27-27 the final. Game ends when Daniels takes that sack with no timeouts left and not enough time to clock it.
0: What happened there in that last play?
31: Just got to be better. We all got to be better situationally. And football starts with me. Everybody will say the same thing, but we just got to be better in situational football.
0: What were you trying to? Were you trying to throw the ball away and just took it up, or what? What was the goal on that play when you snapped?
31: We got to stop the clock. We got to know it's ozone situation. We got to relay that as an offense. It starts from everybody top down, but ultimately, you know, it's on me.
3: Did you hear anything or say anything in the huddle about, hey, you know, we've got to get the clock stopped here?
31: I just got to be better.
4: I thought this was a hard-fought game to the wire. Leaving tonight with a tie feels like a loss. And the last sequence, we throw it out of bounds, we clock it, you know, you give yourself a chance to kick it. And we pride ourselves on those moments at the end of the game. And after the first down run, you know, still trying to gain more for the kick. Right call is honestly, like, we can go clock it early. And don't put ourselves in that spot. And that is, that's my responsibility, nobody else's.
9: Washington coach Dan Quinn. Both teams had the ball inside their opponent's 25 in overtime when a field goal would have ended the game. The Scottaboo fumble for New York, and then the game ends with the clock running on Washington. ESPN analyst Booger McFarland.
2: Both teams blew chances, but if you're the Commanders, 55 seconds left, 42 seconds go off before the next play snap, 13 seconds, and then Jaden Daniels starts to run around, boom, and just look, there's no urgency. Everybody's like, oh, okay, we got time. And then all of a sudden you try to speed up. There was no communication. The players on the field did not know they didn't have any timeouts, and they did not know we were trying to clock the football. So where's the communication from the head coach to the quarterback? Because the people on the field did not know.

0: to manage the game, and the game was not managed.
1: Giants fumbled, and all they're trying to do is just position. Of course, the kickers missed three, but that's not why they fumbled. Jameis, we missed the winning press conference from Jameis because that might have been hilarious.
0: It would have been, and Jameis played well. You know, usually the Jameis experience, he keeps both teams in the game. He tried to a couple of times, but overall, Jameis Winston put his team in a position to win the game today. And I think as a backup quarterback, that's all you can ask.
2: Jameis Winston, 33 of 54 passing, 326 yards, three touchdown passes. He's the first Giants quarterback with three touchdown passes in consecutive games since Eli Manning in 2016. The Commanders' last four drives ended with punt, punt, punt, and that sack in overtime that ended the game. Jaden Daniels, 199 yards passing, 17 of 25, 103 rushing yards, two rushing touchdowns. But it comes in the loss. Washington and the New York Giants and 27-27 in overtime. SportsCenter all night, ESPN Radio. There was a lot that Sunday gave us, including Niners linebacker Dre Greenlaw being ejected for headbutting a helmetless Ernest Jones while the Seattle linebacker was exchanging words with Greenlaw along the sideline. Turned out to be quite the Sunday in Seattle.
3: SportsCenter all night. NFL Game of the Week, 49ers at Seahawks.
4: We are getting set for the 55th meeting between the Seahawks and the San Francisco 49ers. The Seahawks stand at 3-1. The Niners come in leading the division with an undefeated 4-0 record. These two teams don't like each other much. They are rivals in the NFC West, and we expect to have a great one today.
5: When the Niners came running out, lots of boos from the 12. So I think they're going to make it tough on them today.
4: Yeah, there's a fair number of red jerseys, though, here in the stands. So the Niners, in some ways, do travel a bit.
6: Purdy claps his hands. Here's the snap. Give to McCaffrey. Running left. Big haul. Christian spins forward. Into the end zone. Touchdown, 49ers!
7: In terms of playing like complimentary football, the way that we want to play here as Seahawks and become the team that we want to become, we're not there yet.
6: He takes the snap. Turn. Give. Halani. Ball is loose. It's in the end zone. Who's on it? 49ers say it's there.
8: D was unbelievable today. I mean, to get us those four turnovers, what was the difference in winning and losing today? To be able to get the points off those turnovers, defended the run well, for our guys not to waver at all. That Duggar did an awesome job stepping it up, and so did the rest of the guys on the field, so it was huge.
4: Sam throws, catch is made, JSN makes a man miss, 10, 5, touchdown! Seahawks, Jackson, Smith, and Jigba. Just when you need to roll an 11, you got it!
6: Kittle attached left as well. McCaffrey in the backfield. Purdy in the shotgun. Here's the snap.
9: CMC.
6: Brock drops back. Looks. Pressured. Uh-oh. Get out of there.

0: thought Brock did an unbelievable job finding a way there to win at the end. That's one of the best defenses in the league, best defenses over these last few years. And there were some ups and downs. By no means was everything perfect, but I thought he was really good in the fourth quarter.
1: And the 49ers dug deep today to come from behind and beat Seattle.
2: Welcome to the world of euphoria.
1: San Francisco improves to 5-0 and now 3-0 in the division, and the 49ers have a stranglehold on the NFC West.
2: And what an absolute gutty performance. It is as hard to win here as it is anywhere in the pro game. Seattle has won 9 straight home games, going even including the playoffs, all the way back to week 5, Tampa Bay last year. The 49ers just snapped that home streak.
3: ANVR, Seattle Sports, 7:10 a.m. with the calls. Niners get the win, 32-29. Second team in NFL history to start 5-0, including 3 wins over teams that had at least a dozen wins the previous season. Niners 5-0, so are the Vikings.
4: Game tied at 13. No play action this time. Hand off Aaron Jones. Runs through a seam at the 2 to the end zone. Touchdown! He's showtime! And Aaron Jones has run the Minnesota Vikings to a 19. 19-

0: Aaron Jones as the Minnesota Vikings are going to beat the New Orleans Saints 23-13.
1: KFAN with the call. Vikings, their 10th 5-0 start in team history, second in three seasons, both under Kevin O'Connell.
2: All right, really, really proud of our team. Getting to 5-0 before the bye. Wanted to come into this season and progressively improve as a team, try to win every op we get. We've dealt with some adversity, and these guys just keep forging forward, forging together. I'm just so proud of the group, and we'll get a little healthy here over the bye, and then start attacking it one at a time after that.
1: O'Connell joining Bud Grant and Dennis Green as the only coaches in Vikings history with multiple 5-0 starts. Vikings 10-game win streak in the regular season, tied for the third longest in team history. And they get the win over the Saints on Sunday, snapping a string of 8 straight quarters without a touchdown when they got Kyler Murray's 15-yard touchdown pass in the third quarter. Vikings, Niners, the two 5-0 teams in the NFL. Chiefs are also unbeaten. They're 4-0. It was a bye week. They host the winless Chargers in week 6. Striking first on the diamond. That's next. SportsCenter All Night continues. It's ESPN Radio.
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1: 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Baseball is down to its final four. Game one of the NLCS on Sunday. Dodgers scoring first, an RBI single in the top of the second. Brewers would answer that with a Bryce Turang homer in the fourth. 1-1 deadlock would be broken an inning later in the fifth.
10: And a pitch. Swing and a ground ball. Base hit up the middle. Here comes Mitchell racing around third. Mitchell is in to score. Luis Lara, RBI single, and the Brewers had the lead in the bottom of the fifth. 2-1. Small ball does the job.
1: That coming in the bottom of the fifth, as Boog Sciambi mentioned, that would be the end of the scoring. Brewers win game one. 2-1. That's the good news for Milwaukee. The bad news, Brewers are 0-3 in a best-of-7 series after they win Game 1. Jacob Mizorowski went 4 1/3. The bullpen shuts it down the rest of the way. You heard it here on ESPN Radio. John Sciambi and Doug Glanville had the call for us here on ESPN Radio. Back to Milwaukee. Boog?
11: Jay, thanks so much. All right, Dougie, so the Brewers showed off all of their skills in game one on a Sunday night. They showed off the defense, the bullpen, the clutch hitting, and the slug when they needed to. They did a little bit of everything to win it 2-1.
12: Well, just think about talking to Pat Murphy before the game, and you laid out like where the Brewers have an advantage, and they hit them all, right? Their ability to have this bullpen put up zeros. If they get a lead, they run. They're aggressive. The first to third, they get the bunt down. It's small ball, but whenever they get the home run, that is such a big boost and a bonus. The quick strike to get back in the game, and then they just squeaked it across. A bunt, score from second base on a rookie Luis Lara, and all of a sudden they had a 2-1 lead, and their bullpen does the rest. That is Brewers baseball to a T, and most importantly, they just minimized the damage and the slug from the Dodgers on the pitching side so that they didn't give up that quick strike number, which would have caused the lead to evaporate quickly.
11: What was your take on what you saw from Jacob Mizorowski?
12: Yeah, I thought he adjusted. You know, these teams, the Dodgers and the Padres, both are understanding, okay, righties, he's going to work away. So you got to get your hits away or you got to battle. Lefties, if he works away, if you're going to swing, try to make contact, a lot of foul balls. So that's frustrating for a guy like Mizorowski getting so much swing and miss during the season. But I think he made big pitches when he needed to, got the double play ball, and those were key to get him out of jams. And, he didn't. Now you look at the pitch count like, okay, it wasn't 120, so, he could come back maybe an extra time if needed. So he gave them what they needed, and they had the lead. They held it, and the bullpen really deserves a lot of credit.
11: So the Brewers take game one. They'll send Logan Henderson to the mound in game two against one of the better big game pitchers we've seen in recent memory, Yoshinobu Yamamoto. But the Brewers take game one, 2-1 the final. For Doug Glanville, I'm John Sciambi right here at your home for every pitch of the World Series, Major League Baseball on ESPN Radio and the ESPN app. Now we send it back to Jay Reynolds in the studio.
1: All right, Boog, Dodgers 2-for-22 with runners in scoring position this postseason. They went 1-for-6 in game one on Sunday. Monday, game two for Milwaukee, our pregame 4:30 Eastern here on ESPN Radio. That's going to be followed by game one of the ALCS, Guardians. Coming off their 5-game win over Chicago, they now face the Rays. One hurdle for Cleveland is the fact they're coming off that series that went 5. ESPN insider Tim Kirkchin.
13: Their entire staff was tremendous in that series. We saw Cade Smith at the end. Nobody has taken a good swing off of that guy the second half of the season. So this is why you cannot count the Guardians out because of their pitching. The only danger is they're probably not going to have Gavin Williams until game three, whereas the Rays are going to have their best three lined up, fully rested.
14: What are your expectations for Jose Ramirez?
13: Well, I expect him to be really good in this series because when they really need him, we know he's one of the best players in the game. He's going to be a Hall of Fame third baseman someday. And if he keeps up the pace that he's at right now, he's got a chance to be the greatest baseball player ever to play in Cleveland. Someday he might even surpass Bob Feller as the greatest Cleveland baseball player ever. Tom Kelly and Tony La Russa used to tell me, when your best guy is also your best player, that's when you have a beat. And that's who Jose Ramirez is. He runs hard to first base every single time, and that rubs off on the entire team.
1: Doubleheader of baseball on Monday, NLCS Game 2.

0: single receiver right. Herbert in the shotgun. They move again. No penalty flag. Herbert throws. Ball is intercepted in the flat. Intercepted and down the sideline. That is Brandon Jones with the pick. Brandon Jones, his second interception of the season.
1: 850 KLA. Broncos go out to a 23-17 come from behind win over the Chargers, who are still winless. ESPN's Booger McFarland.
2: They won. Sean Payton took over play calling. Did it make a difference? They won. I think the confidence of Bo Nix has to continue to improve. And when you go back to last year when Bo Nix made a gigantic improvement, who was in his ear? It was Sean Payton. So let's get some consistency back and get the guy who had him playing at a high level. I think the Broncos are one of those teams that by the time we get to Thanksgiving, you're going to look back and say, same Broncos. The pass rush will be better. Okay. The defense will continue to be good. And Bo Nix will round in the form. They got to run the football a little bit better. And get Courtland Sutton more involved. He had his first touchdown of the day. He's got to get more involved.
1: Broncos trailed 17-10 with 9 minutes to go. Chargers wind up losing Jim Harbaugh's eighth straight loss, including the playoffs, dating back to last season. Dolphins looking for their first win, taking on the Bengals.
3: On second and seven in Dolphins territory. Myers goes in motion from right to left. Burrow fakes to Perine, steps up in the pocket, flings it deep downfield for Chase. He goes airborne near the goal line and comes down with a one-handed, right-handed touchdown catch.
4: Oh, my God.
3: Jamar Chase with an incredible grab for a Bengals touchdown.
1: ESPN 15-30. Bengals go on to a 31-24 win over the Dolphins. Bengals 3-2 with the win. Joe Burrow, 190 yards passing. Malik Willis, 137 in the loss. Notes there's a difference between practice and execution this year.
5: That's what we're trying to figure out, the same. We just got to go back to the drawing board, watch these last few games, compare it to practice, understand what we're good at, what we're not good at, understand what, you know, guys are comfortable with and what they're not comfortable with, and then just try to go and execute the next opportunity we can get.
1: Dolphins still winless. Texans and Titans went into Sunday both winless.
6: And the Texans are going to take knees and get out of here. 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Stroud to the line of scrimmage. Takes a knee. It is over. That's more like it.
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6: 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They pound Tennessee 26-3.
1: 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Texans first team to enter 0-4. 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
1: Brewers take the opener of the NLCS, both league championship series. We will see on Monday. Texans get their first win and get Marvin Harrison from Arizona. We have three teams still unbeaten in the NFL, including a pair at 5-0.
2: Kittle attached left as well. McCaffrey in the backfield. Purdy in the shotgun. Here's the snap.
1: CMC.
2: Brock drops back. Looks. Pressured. Uh-oh. Get out of there. Rolls out to the left. Brock still looking. Still looking. Throws. And it is caught. Cooks got it. His first catch is a 49er. And the 49ers take the lead back.
1: KNBR with the call. Niners ultimately win it 32-29. They stay unbeaten. They're at 5-0. They're the second team in NFL history to start 5-0 with three wins over teams that had a dozen wins last season. 49ers fifth 5-0 start in the Super Bowl era. One of three remaining unbeaten teams in the NFL. The Vikings are 5-0. Chiefs are 4-0 on a bye this week. Niners have partially done it with defense. ESPN analyst Booger McFarland.
3: They've played outstanding. They've played above their weight because they've had guys hurt. Nick Bosa is still hurt right now. Their defense, led by Fred Warner, and the pressure that the defensive line, regardless of who's up there, they get after the quarterback. This game, though, Boom, Seattle turned the football over a lot. The 49ers turned the ball over. You know what the difference in the game was? Mike Evans. Mm-hmm. Make the offseason addition, you bring in Mike Evans, and anytime Brock Purdy and the 49ers needed to play one-on-one coverage, they went to Mike Evans, and it was Mike Evans against a depleted Seattle secondary. That was the key, and I think if you're Kyle Shanahan, to go into that building against a team that you didn't score a touchdown against last year and get that win, to me, that's an outstanding win. Not just to stay undefeated, but for the psyche of the 49ers. When we can go in that building and not play our best and still win, that's a big-time win.
4: Purdy continued to play with confidence despite the sacks, and this is a big jump for the 49ers to win in there after being blown out last year in the playoffs.
3: Purdy is playing the position as good as you can play it. He's anticipating, he's throwing the football. Kyle Shanahan, to your point, there were some new wrinkles. You saw some new wrinkles in the game plan, and they did it without Juszczyk. They did it without Debo got hurt. Yes. They did it without some of their top guys. This was a really, really good win. But if you're Seattle, your top two running backs were out, you turned the football over, and you still almost had a chance to win, I think you feel pretty good.
4: Well, let's take Seattle. They're playing Thursday night.
3: Yeah.
4: They got to come up with something to calm things down in the turnover department.
3: They can't play the way they want to play right now, which is they want to run the football with Charbonnet and Price. They want to physically impose their will. Their offensive line is really good. And then that forces you to single cover JSN and Cooper Kupp. Now there's a little bit more that's going on Sam Darnold's plate. Not that he can't handle it, because he can, but they got to play a little bit left-handed. They want to play right-handed and come downhill. They can't turn the football over. So their margin for error is a little smaller right now. Seattle's a very good football team, but I think more has to be put on Darnold's plate. You got to ask more of Jackson Smith and Jigba. You got to ask more of Cooper Kupp right now, especially with those couple of big games coming up. They can't run the football. And when you become one-dimensional in this league, I don't care who you're playing, that's tough.
1: Seahawks snapping a streak of five straight wins in divisional games, including the postseason, have been the longest active in the NFL. They fall to 11-9 at home under Mike McDonald. Sam Darnold, fourth career game with five sacks taken and at least two interceptions. Lions with some impressive offense in their matchup with the Cardinals.
5: Brock right, tight to the formation left. Laporta to the right. Gibbs 7 yards behind Goff, who takes the snap. Play action fake. They're going to throw for it. Wide open man caught at the 20. Up the sideline, Laporta. He is in dancing. It's a touchdown on a vacated right side. Sam Laporta, the only man in the zip code. Goff, with his hands behind his back, reaches out for the snap. He takes it. He's ready to throw. Standing sturdy in the pocket. Throw it wide left. Jumping grab, J-Mo touchdown. Just over the A in Arizona. The Lions on fourth down, strike on an 8-yard touchdown. Quick snap, Goff ready to throw. Third down and 11, steps into it, fires near side, Williams end zone. It falls right into his lap. Touchdown, J-Mo. A parachute from Jared Goff to the near right pylon and a bullseye 39-yard touchdown.
1: Jared Goff and the Lions pulling away, and they get the win 45-21 over the Cardinals. Lions trailed 7-0 after the first quarter. They scored on seven straight drives prior to punting on the final drive. They win at 45-21, averaging 32.8 points per game this season. That's the most in the NFL, not Chicago. Jared Goff, dozen passing touchdowns and no interceptions this season.
6: I think today was a good example of, like I said, where we can go and what we're capable of. And I think I said it earlier in last week, we've been good, right? And like today we were great, and still some things to be better at, certainly. But today we kind of, okay, that's what we're capable of. And it's good to know that that's our standard now. And we can hold guys accountable to what we just did today.
1: Goff throwing for 271 yards and three touchdowns, ran for another. Coach Dan Campbell.
7: I thought the guys answered the bell, and I thought we played pretty fearless today. It's what we have to be able to do. That's our offense. You know, and I thought our guys really fed off each other. The O-line got going, you know, and opened some holes, and then, you know, Jaw started to come to life, you know, obviously made some of his own plays there once we got him started. And Laporta was huge for us today. J-Mo was huge for us today.
1: And the Lions go on to the 45-21 win over the Cardinals, who allow at least 30 points now in four consecutive games. SportsCenter All Night, ESPN Radio. The Lions put up 45 points. So do the Patriots.
8: May has time for lunch and a cup of coffee. Now throws. End zone. Wide open touchdown. DeMario Douglas. They call him Tom. He couldn't be more wide open. The easiest touchdown pitch and catch ever. Good for 35 yards. And the Patriots draw first blood. They under pressure. Throws wide open. It is caught for a touchdown. Now there is a flag down. There was contact. Maybe it's an offensive pass. Interference, we'll see. Hunter Henry has it. It's a touchdown catch for now.
9: This might be defensive holding.
10: You found the first team.
8: Second and 19 for the 34. May, deep shot, left side, got a man. It is caught for the touchdown. Kyle Williams from Drake May. A rainbow out of the sky from May that was perfect. Into the outstretched arms of Williams. 4 yards for the score, and the Patriots have opened things up here on their first drive of the second half.
1: And they go on to a 45-17 rout of the Raiders. Drake May, 26 of 34, 374 yards. You heard the touchdown pass to Hunter Henry after the game.
11: Overall, this offensive performance, your quarterback Drake May, these young receivers stepping up with the injuries, what do you say about the group overall?
12: It's just a lot of fun, man. A lot of guys are just, you know, are very unselfish and are just excited for the next guy to make the play. A lot of guys, like you said, stepped up today. And what more can you say about our guy behind, you know, behind center and 10? Just a stud, man, and just a joy to play with.
11: Just the last two games, that Buffalo last week and then here, I mean, what sort of statement, I guess, has he made to the world that was kind of probably questioning him a little bit a couple weeks ago?
12: Never questioned. I'll tell you that right now. None of us in that locker room, for anybody, ever questioned that guy. We know who he is, and he's starting to show it week after week.
11: It's not just the offense. You got injuries all over the defense. They obviously stepped up today. Cornerbacks that are having to play, they're generally back. What is it about this team? Why are you guys so good at that next man up thing everybody talks about?
12: Just unselfish, like I said, man. It's just the guys that care, man. There really is a connection on this team, and we're still building that, man. And we're still coming together. Everybody really cares about each other, and it's a lot of fun to go out there and play with that.
11: All right, defending AFC champs, back to 3-2. Thanks, Hunter.
12: All right, brother, thank you.
1: Hunter Henry with our Dan Graziano. You heard the game on ESPN Radio. Steve Levy had the call for us as the Patriots run away with this one. 45-17, Drake May throwing four touchdowns, no interceptions, threw for four touchdowns, ran for another. ESPN analyst Booger McFarland.
3: You're not going to be perfect. Play like you're 24 years old, like you're a young kid that's going to make mistakes, and we'll figure it out after that. And I thought today it did, boom. Five total touchdowns. The big play was back. They threw the football down the field. Pop Douglas, a couple of long touchdowns. Hunter Henry, Williams, they pushed the football down the field, and he didn't try to guide the football. He threw the football accurately. He threw it deep. They made big plays. And I thought that this whole thing that Drake made, his demise is there, that's been drastically overstated. He's fine. line. He's outstanding. More importantly, the Patriots' defense was really good today. And so you saw a young player today, I thought, have a growing up moment and just kind of cut it loose, and it worked for the Patriots.
1: Patriots had 536 yards, their most in a game since 2021. Fernando Mendoza did make it into the game for Las Vegas, completed 6 of his 8 passes for 48 yards. He was the first overall pick, took his first snaps of his pro career on Sunday as the Raiders wind up losing to the Patriots. Patriots and Lions, two teams that put up over 40 on Sunday. Packers put up over 30.
10: They get motion to the left side. Love under center. First and 10. Play action. Love looks to deal. Rainbowing left side. Watson out there.
13: Yes!
10: Touchdown! Green Bay Packers! Third down from the Green Bay 46. In the shotgun, Love hears the snap. They stymie the rush. Love steps up. Rainbows deep
13: going
10: down
13: deep
10: the middle.
13: Again.
10: Oh, he's got Watson in the end zone.
13: Yeah!
10: Touchdown!
13: Yeah!
10: Touchdown, Green Bay Packers!
1: 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Packers surprise the Bears, a 31-7 win over Chicago. The Bears 24-point loss, their second worst under Ben Johnson, behind week 2 in 2025 when they lost by 31 to the Lions. Tyson Bagent, 87 yards passing, couple of interceptions. First Bears quarterback with under 100 yards passing and multiple interceptions, and again since Tim Boyle in 2022. Packers get the win. They snap a streak of 4 straight games without a rushing touchdown. They improved to 10-1 at home against the Bears in the last 11 matchups. Jordan Love throws for 367 yards and 2 touchdowns against Chicago, which struggled on Sunday. ESPN analyst Booger McFarland.
3: It was an eye-opener because of the big plays. The Bears' defense has played pretty decent.
4: But it has.
3: They gave up so many big plays, Boom, and then the Bears' offense turned the football over. 5 turnovers for the Bears today. It didn't matter which backup quarterback they put, whether it was Secret Invasion, whether it was Case Keenum, everybody turned the football over today, and you can't turn the football over 5 times and win a football game.
1: They didn't look good doing it, and they wind up losing on Sunday. 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Steelers, a 34-22 win over the Colts. Steelers, 5-game home win streak dating back to last season, the team's longest home win streak since 2020. The Steelers' 6th straight win over the Colts. Second longest active home win streak against a single opponent. They won 22 straight against the Browns. Week 5 wrapping up in L.A., Bills, Rams at SoFi, which saw the Chargers lose on Sunday. The makeover comes for the Monday night game. The Rams logo's now going onto the field. As for what could be a potential Super Bowl matchup, Bills-Rams, ESPN analyst Herm Edwards.
14: Against the Rams, it'll be, they'll get tested, their back end with Puka. They better figure out where he's at, because they're going to move him all over the place. Stafford, we know, is going to sit in the pocket. He's not a runaround guy. He's going to be sitting right there. On the flip side of it, if you're the Rams, you're nervous about who? Superman.
15: 17.
14: Yeah. Okay, what is he? Look, when you play against Buffalo, you got to tell your defense, hey, look, it's real simple, guys, on defense. If we're going to lose to Buffalo, Josh Allen has to beat us throwing from the pocket.
15: Right.
14: We can't allow this guy to get outside the pocket, because once he gets outside the pocket, it's playground football. And we don't have a coverage for that. We just don't. Because he's Superman. And once he gets outside the pocket, he puts his cape on, and there's no telling what he's going to do. Is he going to run? Is he going to throw the ball, going to the right and throw it 60 yards over there to the left? Because he just does what he wants to do. It's almost playground. And it's like no recess for him. Keep him in the pocket. Don't let him escape. And if we can do that, we got a chance.
1: 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You'll see it on ABC, ESPN, the Manning cast on ESPN2. You're welcome, London. That's next. 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
1: 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WNBA Finals get underway next Saturday. Valkyries and Dream, the Golden State, will host the first two at their home, Chase Center in San Francisco. Then, who knows? Chase Center holds 18,000. The home court for the Atlanta Dream, the Gateway Center Arena, holds 3,500. Atlanta would host games 3 and 4 plus game 6 if necessary, but as of Sunday night, the location of those games remains unannounced. NHL Sunday, Rangers playing their first game since losing goalie Igor Shesterkin for the season with a knee injury.
31: This is his season debut tonight. Schneider in on the right wing for Ving, for New York rather. Drops it for Tolvanen. Save made. Rebound. Cooley scores. Lincoln made the initial save. He dropped the juicy rebound to the top of the blue paint. And Will Cooley's got his second of the night and of the season. It's 6-2 New York.
1: New York pulling away with the 6-2 win, 880 ESPN New York. Rangers improving to 4-0 at home this season. 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
32: Betts waits the pitch. Swing and a fly ball center field. Playable Mitchell. He goes back onto the track and he makes the catch. And the Brewers have captured game one. Miguel able to finish
1: nail that one down. ESPN insider Tim Kirchin.
0: Mizorowski's made two starts in this postseason. He's got a combined 8 1/3 innings, meaning when they see trouble, even with a great pitcher like him, they're going to the bullpen because the bullpen has been so great this year. 23 2/3, one earned run and 19 strikeouts. And tonight, 4 2/3 scoreless. As we said, Abner Uribe has pitched in all five postseason games. Ashby came in and gave him two innings, which is so crucial, then the closer at the end. You cannot win in this day and age without a deep, versatile bullpen. And we've seen that deep, versatile bullpen for the Brewers the entire postseason.
1: Back and to that's the how they get the win in game one of the NLCS. Game two coming today, as is game one of the ALCS. Every pitch of baseball's postseason here on ESPN Radio. As for the top sounds from Sunday, John Ryder.
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4: 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Are you ready to take?
2: Number five.
1: Thanks, Jay. We start with the baseball postseason and a rematch of last year's NLCS. This year's version, game one tonight in Milwaukee, Brewers and Dodgers. The Brew Crew doing damage off L.A. ace Tarik Skubal in the fourth. 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
32: Hit in the air, left center field. Pretty well struck. Baez back near the wall. And it's out.
2: Number four.
1: To week five of the NFL, and the Vikings doing it again with defense, this time against the Saints in New Orleans. The call on KFan.
5: Three receivers to the left. Wide receiver screen to Price. Makes the catch at the 20. They take it down. Ball's out. Saints have it. The referee says it's a fumble. That's Jonas Sanker. 40, 30, 20. See you later. Bye, Jonas Sanker. No flags.
2: Number three.
1: Sunday Night Football was a thriller in Atlanta. The Ravens rally looking to tie it up late. Call on WBAL.
6: The two-point attempt as the offense gets back to the line of scrimmage. It is Derrick Henry in the Wildcat who has not been on this drive at all. Fakes it to Flowers. It's a foot race outside. Henry dives. He's in. The Ravens tie the game at 23. 40 seconds remain in Atlanta.
2: Number two.
1: Jaden Daniels back for the Commanders, and he was running all over the place against the Giants. A game that finished in a tie. The call on Big 100.
6: Pressure coming up the middle. Jaden scampers away from it. He's off to the races at the 20.

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2: On second and seven, in Dolphins territory. Myers goes in motion from right to left. Burrow fakes to Perine, steps up in the pocket, flings it deep downfield for Chase. He goes airborne near the goal line and comes down with a one-handed, right-handed touchdown catch.
3: Oh, my God.
2: Ja'Marr Chase with an incredible grab for a Bengals touchdown.
3: Phenomenal reception. Jets, phenomenal defense. 8 sacks and a win over the Browns, 17-12. Phenomenal comeback in London. Jake Elliott of the Eagles, a 48-yard field goal with 8 seconds to go. The ensuing kickoff.
4: With 8 seconds left, there's really not much they can do. Into the open field, though.
5: Into the open field. Can he get there? Can he get there? He's going to tackle it, though. With one second left, Amir Abdullah ran this thing back.
3: And Cam Little comes on for a 57-yard attempt.
5: Cam Little from 57 yards to win the ball game. Snap is high. Little kicks it up. The 57-yard field goal is good! Good! Good! They won it on a 57-yard field goal!
3: 1010 XL 92.5 FM. The Jaguars come from behind in the final 8 seconds in London to beat the Eagles. ESPN's Booger McFarland. Do you kick it to them?
6: No problem at all, because guess what? There have been this many kickoff returns for touchdowns this season. Zero. So nobody's returned one in the entire National Football League. So you kick the ball off, you make a tackle, the percentages are with you. Even if the guy goes another 5 or 10 yards further, as long as you make the tackle, the game's over. The one thing that couldn't happen did happen. Got it in the field goal range with 1 second left. So I don't fault him. I fault the execution by his team on special teams.
7: So let's go to the Jags for a minute. They're 4-1, and they're doing it. They got a great kicker, and Trevor Lawrence has picked up where he played last year, I thought. It's about a year and a half now.
6: Jags are playing really good football, Boom, overall. 26 penalties in the last 2 games, 13 the last week, 13 more this week. They turned the football over. But the sign of a good team is when you're not at your best, when you can find a way to win with your B and C game. They found a way to win a game they had no business winning. And I think if you're Liam Cohen, you have to go back to your team. Hey, we lost our long snapper. We had too many penalties, but we found a way to win.
3: 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Jaguars win it 19-17 in London. What not to do in overtime? That's next. 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
5: Dodgers and Brewers open up the NLCS in Milwaukee.
6: Hit in the air, left center field. Pretty well struck. Baez back near the wall. And it's out. Slow.
5: Giants and Commanders go down to the wire in a divisional matchup.
7: Really look for the will. He's got space again. 15-10. Touchdown against the green. And he's scored again. What a run by Daniels. Touchdown. Touchdown, Washington. Mama, there goes that man.
5: Drake May puts on a show as the Patriots take on the Raiders.
8: May wants to throw. Steps up. Deep shot. Middle of the field. And it is caught. Hauled in by Kyle Williams.
5: Jaguars meet the Eagles in London.
9: Fire. That ball's going to be caught. That's Parker Washington, 45, 40. Pull on the right sideline, 35, 25, 20, 15, 10, 5. He's in the end zone. Touchdown. And Jacksonville strikes first.
5: Plus, Josh Allen and the Bills head west to take on Matthew Stafford and the Rams on Monday Night Football.
10: You know, I got a ton of respect for Josh, what he brings to their team. You know, not only from just making the plays, but I just think his presence out there gives them a ton of confidence, as it should. He's a fantastic player, has been for a while. It'll be a big-time challenge for us, but we're looking forward to it.
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5: SportsCenter All Night, ESPN Radio, the ESPN app, SiriusXM, Channel 80. The team that had baseball's best record in the regular season opens its LCS with a win. That's on the way, but Sunday showed up with Week 5 action in the NFL. And some bonus action, in fact. Week 5 giving us a pair of overtime games, including the Sunday night matchup.
1: Ravens at Falcons.
5: This one went to overtime because the Ravens would rally in the fourth quarter.
9: Out of the shotgun is Huntley. Kills the tailback. Huntley looks left. Throws in zone. Spinning back to the football is Tez Walker. Touchdown, Ravens.
5: That brings Baltimore to within two. So
9: the two-point attempt as the offense gets back to the line of scrimmage. It is Derrick Henry in the Wildcat, who has not been on this drive at all. Fakes it to Flowers. It's a foot race outside. Henry dives. He's in. The Ravens tie the game at 23. 40 seconds remain in Atlanta.
5: So off to overtime. The Ravens get the ball first. They run off a 14-play drive, 7 minutes worth of football, and they punch it in from the one for the go-ahead touchdown. Now it's Atlanta's turn with the ball.
9: John Robinson to the right of Tua, out of the shotgun. Belt high snap. Covered by Loa. Steps up. Throws. Deals. And it's intercepted. Kyle Hamilton, the Atlanta native, makes the play to seal an overtime win for the Ravens. 30-23. It is done on Sunday night.
5: WBAL with the calls as the Ravens come away with the overtime win, their third straight win. All three wins have come in one-score games. Derrick Henry rushes for 102 yards, had a touchdown catch, eighth player in NFL history with 135 total touchdowns. And as for that seven-minute offensive drive in overtime?
11: Yeah, I mean, we wanted to score, but I think having that drive was great for us to be able to, you know, keep the momentum going, keep the drive going, letting the clock run down, and just keeping that energy. I feel like guys are just focused on another level, and great execution by every single body on offense. To the O-line, man, hell of a job. They did a great job in the run game. Snoop balled out. I told y'all, when y'all asked me what I thought, turn on the tape. He gonna show you.
5: Falcons take the loss in overtime. They've lost five straight overtime games. They led by eight in the fourth quarter, lose in overtime. Michael Penix left the game with a rib injury, didn't play in overtime. Tua Tagovailoa, the game-losing interception in overtime. First backup to throw an interception in overtime since John Skelton in 2012 for Arizona against the Bills. Ravens come away with the touchdown win in overtime. The other overtime game Sunday was in Washington. Giants, Commanders, New York getting a couple of touchdowns in the fourth quarter to force overtime. Game was tied at 27 after regulation. Giants miss a field goal on their first possession of overtime. Commanders punt on their ensuing possession. So, next score wins. Any score. Giants at Washington's 24. Seeing Cam Scataboo fumble the ball away with New York in field goal position. Washington takes it back the other way. They were at the Giants 24.
7: 20 seconds and the clock is running. If they're going to run the ball here, they've got to get down, get set, and spike it. In motion, Ben Sidick, 15 on the clock. Daniels, play action, roll it to the left, goes down now at the 25-yard line. There's only 7 seconds on the clock. There are no timeouts. This is going to end up in a tie if they don't spike it. Wow. It ends up in a tie.
5: Big 100 with the call. Number 5, Jaden Daniels. Respecting Jaden Daniels. Not allowing anybody to win in week 5. 27-27 the final. Game ends when Daniels takes that sack with no timeouts left and not enough time to clock it.
3: What happened there in that last play?
12: Just got to be better. We all got to be better situationally. And football starts with me. Everybody will say the same thing, but we just got to be better in situational football.
3: What were you trying to do? Were you trying to throw the ball away and just took it up? Or what was the goal on that play when you snapped?
12: We got to stop the clock. We got to know it's ozone situation. We got to relay that as an offense. It starts from everybody top down. But ultimately, you know, it's on me.
13: Did you hear anything or say anything in the huddle about, hey, you know, we've got to get the clock stopped here?
12: Yeah, I just got to be better.
14: I thought this was a hard-fought game to the wire. Leaving tonight with a tie feels like a loss. And the last sequence, you know, we throw it out of bounds, we clock it, you know, you give yourself a chance to kick it. And we pride ourselves on those moments at the end of the game. And after the first down run, you know, still trying to gain more for the kick. Right call is honestly, like, we can go clock it early. And don't put ourselves in that spot. And that is, that's my responsibility. Nobody else's.
5: Washington coach Dan Quinn. Both teams had the ball inside their opponent's 25 in overtime when a field goal would have ended the game. The Scataboo fumble for New York, and then the game ends with the clock running on Washington. ESPN analyst Booger McFarland.
15: Both teams blew chances, but if you're the Commanders, 55 seconds left, 42 seconds go off before the next play snap, 13 seconds, and then Jaden Daniels starts to run around, boom, and just look, there's no urgency. Everybody's like, oh, okay, we got time, and then all of a sudden you try to speed up. There was no communication. The players on the field did not know they didn't have any timeouts, and they did not know we were trying to clock the football. So where's the communication from the head coach to the quarterback? Because the people on the field did not know. For a billion-dollar organization, when you have a head coach and a quarterback who's in charge of the offensive system, and for that to happen, boom, that's inexcusable. Mm. And if you're Dan Quinn, I get it. You got to take ownership of it. But if I'm the owner, I want answers, because that is inexcusable when you're paid to manage the game and the game was not managed.
16: Giants fumble, and all they're trying to do is just position. Of course, the kickers missed three, but that's not why they fumbled. Jameis, we missed the winning press conference from Jameis, because that might have been hilarity.
15: It would have been, and Jameis played well. You know, usually the Jameis experience, he keeps both teams in the game. He tried to a couple of times, but overall, Jameis Winston put his team in a position to win the game today. And I think as a backup quarterback, that's all you can ask.
5: Jameis Winston, 33 of 54 passing, 326 yards, three touchdown passes. He's the first Giants quarterback with three touchdown passes in consecutive games since Eli Manning in 2016. The Commanders' last four drives ended with punt, punt, punt, and that sack in overtime that ended the game. Jaden Daniels, 199 yards passing, 17 of 25, 103 rushing yards, two rushing touchdowns. But it comes in the loss. Washington and the New York Giants end 27-27 in overtime. Sports Center all night, ESPN Radio. There was a lot that Sunday gave us, including Niners linebacker Dre Greenlaw being ejected for headbutting a helmetless Ernest Jones, while the Seattle linebacker was exchanging words with Greenlaw along the sideline. Turned out to be quite the Sunday in Seattle.
1: Sports Center all night. NFL game of the week, 49ers at Seahawks.
17: We are getting set for the 55th meeting between the Seahawks and the San Francisco 49ers. The Seahawks stand at 3-1. The Niners come in leading the division with an undefeated 4-0 record. These two teams don't like each other much. They are rivals in the NFC West, and we expect to have a great one today.
18: When the Niners came running out, lots of boos from the 12. So I think they're going to make it. They're going to make it tough on them today.
17: Yeah, there's a fair number of red jerseys, though, here in the stands. So the Niners, in some ways, do travel a bit.
19: Purdy claps his hands. Here's the snap. Give to McCaffrey. Running left. Big haul. Christian spins forward into the end zone. Touchdown, 49ers!
20: In terms of playing like complimentary football the way that we want to play here as Seahawks and become the team that we want to become, we're not there yet.
19: He takes the snap. Turn. Give. Helani. Ball out loose. It's in the end zone. Who's on it? 49ers say it's there.
21: D was unbelievable today. I mean, to get us those four turnovers, what was the difference in winning and losing today, to be able to get the points off those turnovers, defend the run well, for our guys not to waver at all. That Duggar did an awesome job stepping it up, and so did the rest of the guys on the field, so it was huge.
17: Sam throws. Catch is made. JSM makes a man miss. 10, 5, touchdown! Seahawks! Jackson, Smith, and Jigba! Just when you need to roll an 11, you got it!
19: Kittle attached left as well. McCaffrey in the backfield. Purdy in the shotgun. Here's the snap.
17: CMC.
19: Brock drops back. Looks. Pressured. Uh-oh. Get out of

0: thought Brock did an unbelievable job finding a way there to win at the end. That's one of the best defenses in the league, one of the best defenses over these last few years. And there were some ups and downs. By no means was everything perfect, but I thought he was really good in the fourth quarter.
1: And the 49ers dug deep today to come from behind and beat Seattle.
2: Welcome to the world of euphoria.
1: San Francisco improves to 5-0 and now 3-0 in the division, and the 49ers have a stranglehold on the NFC West.
2: And what an absolute gutty performance. It is as hard to win here as it is anywhere in the pro game. Seattle has won 9 straight home games, going even including the playoffs, all the way back to week 5, Tampa Bay last year. The 49ers just snapped that home streak.
3: ANVR, Seattle Sports, 7:10 a.m. with the calls. Niners get the win, 32-29. Second team in NFL history to start 5-0, including 3 wins over teams that had at least a dozen wins the previous season. Niners 5-0, so are the Vikings.
4: Game tied at 13. No play action this time. Oh. Hand off Aaron Jones. Runs through a thing at the 2 to the end zone. Touchdown! He's showtime! And Aaron Jones has run the Minnesota Vikings to a 19-13 lead.
5: Vikings fans cheer, but then again, we're about a mile and a half above the field behind the Saints bench. And Lieber looking to run down Aaron Jones as the Minnesota Vikings are going to beat the New Orleans Saints 23-13.
3: KFAN with the call. Vikings, their 10th 5-0 start in team history, second in 3 seasons, both under Kevin O'Connell.
6: All right, really, really proud of our team. Getting to 5-0 before the bye. Wanted to come into this season and progressively improve as a team, try to win every op we get. We've dealt with some adversity today, and these guys just keep forging forward, forging together. I'm just so proud of the group, and we'll get a little healthy here over the bye, and then start attacking it one at a time after that.
3: O'Connell joining Bud Grant and Dennis Green is the only coaches in Vikings history with multiple 5-0 starts. Vikings 10-game win streak in the regular season, tied for the 3rd longest in team history. And they get the win over the Saints on Sunday, snapping a string of 8 straight quarters without a touchdown when they got Kyler Murray's 15-yard touchdown pass in the 3rd quarter. Vikings, Niners, the 2 5-0 teams in the NFL. Chiefs are also unbeaten. They're 4-0. It was a bye week. They host the winless Chargers in week 6. Striking first on the diamond. That's next. SportsCenter All Night continues. It's ESPN Radio.
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3: 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Baseball is down to its final four. Game one of the NLCS on Sunday. Dodgers scoring first, an RBI single in the top of the second. Brewers would answer that with a Bryce Turang homer in the fourth. 1-1 deadlock would be broken an inning later in the fifth.
17: And a pitch. Swing and a ground ball. Base hit up the middle. Here comes Mitchell racing around third. Mitchell is in to score. Luis Lara. RBI single, and the Brewers had the lead in the bottom of the fifth. 2-1. Small ball does the job.
3: That coming in the bottom of the fifth, as Boog Shambi mentioned, that would be the end of the scoring. Brewers win game one. 2-1. That's the good news for Milwaukee. The bad news, Brewers are 0-3 in a best-of-7 series after they win Game 1. Jacob Mizorowski went 4-3. The bullpen shuts it down the rest of the way. You heard it here on ESPN Radio. John Shabby and Doug Glanville had the call for us here on ESPN Radio. Back to Milwaukee. Boog.
18: Jay, thanks so much. All right, Dougie, so the Brewers showed off all of their skills in game one on a Sunday night. They showed off the defense, the bullpen, the clutch hitting, and the slug when they needed to. They did a little bit of everything to win it 2-1.
19: Well, just think about talking to Pat Murphy before the game, and you laid out like where the Brewers have an advantage, and they hit them all, right? Their ability to have this bullpen put up zeros. If they get a lead, they run. They're aggressive. The first to third, they get the bunt down. It's small ball, but they, whenever they get the home run, that is such a big boost and a bonus. The quick strike to get back in the game, and then they just squeaked it across. A bunt, score from second base on a rookie Luis Lara, and all of a sudden they had a 2-1 lead, and their bullpen does the rest. That is Brewers baseball to a T, and most importantly, they just minimized the damage and the slug from the Dodgers on the pitching side so that they didn't give up that quick strike number, which would have, you know, caused the lead to evaporate quickly.
18: What was your take on what you saw from Jacob Mizorowski?
19: Yeah, I thought he adjusted. You know, these teams, the Dodgers and the Padres, both are understanding, okay, righties, he's going to work away. So you got to get your hits away, or you got to battle. Lefties, if he works away, if you're going to swing, try to make contact, a lot of foul balls. So that's frustrating for a guy like Mizorowski, getting so much swing and miss during the season. But I think he made big pitches when he needed to, got the double play ball, and those were key to get him out of jams. And, you know, he didn't. Now you look at the pitch count like, okay, it wasn't 120, so, you know, he could come back maybe an extra time if needed. So he gave them what they needed, and they had the lead. They held it, and the bullpen really deserves a lot of credit.
18: So the Brewers take game one. They'll send Logan Henderson to the mound in game two against one of the better big game pitchers we've seen in recent memory, Yoshinobu Yamamoto. But the Brewers take game one. 2-1 the final for Doug Glanville. I'm John Schombe right here at your home for every pitch of the World Series, Major League Baseball on ESPN Radio and the ESPN app. Now we send it back to Jay Reynolds in the studio.
3: All right, Boog. Dodgers 2-for-22 with runners in scoring position this postseason. They went 1-for-6 in game one on Sunday. Monday, game two from Milwaukee. Our pregame 4:30 Eastern here on ESPN Radio. That's going to be followed by game one of the ALCS. Guardians coming off their 5-game win over Chicago. They now face the Rays. One hurdle for Cleveland is the fact they're coming off that series that went 5. ESPN insider Tim Kirchen.
20: Their entire staff was tremendous in that series. We saw Cade Smith at the end. Nobody has taken a good swing off of that guy the second half of the season. So this is why you cannot count the Guardians out because of their pitching. The only danger is they're probably not going to have Gavin Williams until game three, whereas the Rays are going to have their best three lined up, fully rested.
21: What are your expectations for Jose Ramirez?
20: Well, I expect him to be really good in this series because when they really need him, we know he's one of the best players in the game. He's going to be a Hall of Fame third baseman someday. And if he keeps up the pace that he's at right now, he's got a chance to be the greatest baseball player ever to play in Cleveland. Someday he might even surpass Bob Feller as the greatest Cleveland baseball player ever. Tom Kelly and Tony La Russa used to tell me, when your best guy is also your best player, that's when you have a beat. And that's who Jose Ramirez is. He runs hard to first base every single time, and that rubs off on the entire team.
3: Doubleheader of baseball on Monday, NLCS Game 2, ALCS Game 1. Every pitch of baseball's postseason is here on ESPN Radio. Right now, SportsCenter all night, back to Week 5 of the NFL. There are two teams that have gone to 5-0, Niners and Vikings. We also have two winless teams, like the Chargers.
22: Trips left, single receiver right, Herbert in the shotgun. They move again, no penalty flag. Herbert throws, ball is intercepted in the flat, intercepted and down the sideline. That is Brandon Jones with the pick. Brandon Jones, his second interception of the season.
3: 850 KOA, Broncos go on to a 23-17 come from behind win over the Chargers, who are still winless. ESPN's Booger McFarland.
23: They won. Sean Payton took over play calling. Did it make a difference? They won. I think the confidence of Bo Nix

0: same Broncos. The pass rush will be better.
1: Okay.
0: The defense will continue to be good. And Bo Nix will round into form. They got to run the football a little bit better. And get Courtland Sutton more involved. He had his first touchdown of the day. He's got to get more involved.
2: Broncos trailed 17-10 with 9 minutes to go. Chargers wind up losing Jim Harbaugh's eighth straight loss, including the playoffs, dating back to last season. Dolphins looking for their first win, taking on the Bengals.
3: On second and seven in Dolphins territory. Myers goes in motion from right to left. Burrow fakes to Perine, steps up in the pocket, flings it deep downfield for Chase. He goes airborne near the goal line and comes down.
4: Wow.
3: Little one-handed, right-handed touchdown catch.
4: Oh, my God.
3: Ja'Marr Chase with an incredible grab for a Bengals touchdown.
2: ESPN 15-30. Bengals go on to a 31-24 win over the Dolphins. Bengals 3-2 with the win. Joe Burrow 190 yards passing. Malik Willis 137 in the loss. Notes there's a difference between practice and execution this year.
5: That's what we're trying to figure out. The same. We just got to go back to the drawing board, watch these last few games compared to practice, understand what we're good at, what we're not good at, understand what, you know, guys are comfortable with and what they're not comfortable with, and then just try to go and execute the next opportunity we can get.
2: Dolphins still winless. Texans and Titans went into Sunday both winless.
6: 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That's more like it.
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2: 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Texans first team to enter 0-4. 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
1: Brewers take the opener of the NLCS, both league championship series. We will see on Monday. Texans get their first win and get Marvin Harrison from Arizona. We have three teams still unbeaten in the NFL, including a pair at 5-0.
2: Kittle attached left as well. McCaffrey in the backfield. Purdy in the shotgun. Here's the snap.
1: CMC.
2: Brock drops back. Looks. Pressured. Uh-oh. Get out of there. Rolls out to the left. Brock still looking. Still looking. Throws! And it is! Caught! Cooks got it! His first catch is a 49er! And the 49ers take the lead back!
1: KNBR with the call. Niners ultimately win it 32-29. They stay unbeaten. They're at 5-0. They're the second team in NFL history to start 5-0 with three wins over teams that had a dozen wins last season. 49ers' fifth 5-0 start in the Super Bowl era. One of three remaining unbeaten teams in the NFL. The Vikings are 5-0. Chiefs are 4-0 on a bye this week. Niners have partially done it with defense. ESPN analyst Booger McFarland.
3: They've played outstanding. They've played above their weight because they've had guys hurt. Nick Bosa is still hurt right now. Their defense, led by Fred Warner, and the pressure that the defensive line, regardless of who's up there, they get after the quarterback. This game, though, Boom, Seattle turned the football over a lot. The 49ers turned the ball over. You know what the difference in the game was? Mike Evans. You make the offseason addition, you bring in Mike Evans, and anytime Brock Purdy and the 49ers needed to play one-on-one coverage, they went to Mike Evans, and it was Mike Evans against a depleted Seattle secondary. That was the key, and I think if you're Kyle Shanahan, to go into that building against a team that you didn't score a touchdown against last year and get that win, to me, that's an outstanding win. Not just to stay undefeated, but for the psyche of the 49ers. When we can go in that building and not play our best and still win, that's a big-time win.
4: Purdy continued to play with confidence despite the sacks, and this is a big jump for the 49ers to win in there after being blown out last year in the playoffs.
3: Purdy is playing the position as good as you can play it. He's anticipating, he's throwing the football. Kyle Shanahan, to your point, there were some new wrinkles. You saw some new wrinkles in the game plan, and they did it without Juszczyk. They did it without Debo got hurt. Yes. They did it without some of their top guys. This was a really, really good win. But if you're Seattle, your top two running backs were out, you turned the football over, and you still almost had a chance to win, I think you feel pretty good.
4: Well, let's take Seattle. They're playing Thursday night.
3: Yeah.
4: They got to come up with something to calm things down in the turnover department.
3: They can't play the way they want to play right now, which is they want to run the football with Charbonnet and Price. They want to physically impose their will. Their offensive line is really good. And then that forces you to single cover JSN and Cooper Kupp. Now there's a little bit more that's going on Sam Darnold's plate. Not that he can't handle it, because he can, but they got to play a little bit left-handed. They want to play right-handed and come downhill. They can't turn the football over. So their margin for error is a little smaller right now. Seattle's a very good football team, but I think more has to be put on Darnold's plate. You got to ask more of Jackson Smith and Jigba. You got to ask more of Cooper Kupp right now, especially with those couple of big games coming up. They can't run the football. And when you become one-dimensional in this league, I don't care who you're playing, that's tough.
1: Seahawks snapping a streak of five straight wins in divisional games, including the postseason, have been the longest active in the NFL. They fall to 11-9 at home under Mike McDonald. Sam Darnold, fourth career game with five sacks taken and at least two interceptions. Lions with some impressive offense in their matchup with the Cardinals.
5: Brock right, tight to the formation left. Laporta to the right. Gibbs 7 yards behind Goff, who takes the snap. Play action fake. They're going to throw for it. Wide open man caught at the 20. Up the sideline, Laporta. He is in dancing. It's a touchdown on a vacated right side. Sam Laporta, the only man in the zip code. Goff with his hands behind his back. Reaches out for the snap. He takes it. He's ready to throw. Standing sturdy in the pocket. Throw it wide left. Jumping grab. J-Mo touchdown. Just over the A in Arizona. The Lions on fourth down. Strike on an 8-yard touchdown. Quick snap. Goff ready to throw. Third down and 11. Steps into it. Fires near side. Williams end zone. It falls right into his lap. Touchdown J-Mo. A parachute from Jared Goff to the near right pylon, and a bullseye 39-yard touchdown.
1: Jared Goff and the Lions pulling away, and they get the win 45-21 over the Cardinals. Lions trailed 7-0 after the first quarter. They scored on seven straight drives prior to punting on the final drive. They win at 45-21, averaging 32.8 points per game this season. That's the most in the NFL, not Chicago. Jared Goff, dozen passing touchdowns and no interceptions this season.
6: I think today was a good example of, like I said, where we can go and what we're capable of. And I think I said it earlier in last week, we've been good, right? And like today we were great, and still some things to be better at, certainly. But today we kind of, okay, that's what we're capable of. And it's good to know that that's our standard now. And we can hold guys accountable to what we just did today.
1: Goff throwing for 271 yards and three touchdowns, ran for another. Coach Dan Campbell.
7: I thought the guys answered the bell, and I thought we played pretty fearless today. It's what we have to be able to do. That's our offense. You know, and I thought our guys really fed off each other. The O-line got going, you know, and opened some holes, and then, you know, Jaw started to come to life, you know, obviously made some of his own plays there once we got him started. And Laporta was huge for us today. J-Mo was huge for us today.
1: And the Lions go on to the 45-21 win over the Cardinals, who allow at least 30 points now in four consecutive games. SportsCenter All Night, ESPN Radio. The Lions put up 45 points. So do the Patriots.
8: May has time for lunch and a cup of coffee. Now throws. End zone. Wide open touchdown. DeMario Douglas. They call him Pop. He couldn't be more wide open. The easiest touchdown pitch and catch ever. Good for 35 yards. And the Patriots draw first blood.
9: They under pressure. Throws wide open. It is caught for a touchdown. Now there is a flag down. There was contact. Maybe it's an offensive pass interference. We'll see. Hunter Henry has it. It's a touchdown catch for now.
10: This might be defensive holding.
11: You found number 17. The call. The flag.
9: Second and 19 for the 34. May, deep shot, left side, got a man. It is caught for the touchdown. Kyle Williams from Drake May. A rainbow out of the sky from May that was perfect. Into the outstretched arms of Williams, 34 yards for the score. And the Patriots have opened things up here on their first drive of the second half.
1: And they go on to a 45-17 rout of the Raiders. Drake May, 26 of 34, 374 yards. You heard the touchdown pass to Hunter Henry after the game.
12: Overall, this offensive performance, your quarterback, Drake May, these young receivers stepping up with the injuries. What do you say about the group overall?
13: It's just a lot of fun, man. A lot of guys are just, you know, are very and are just excited for the next guy to make the play. A lot of guys, like you said, stepped up today. And what more can you say about our guy behind, you know, behind center and 10? Just a stud, man, and just a joy to play with.
12: Just the last two games, that Buffalo last week and then here, I mean, what sort of statement, I guess, has he made to the world that was kind of probably questioning him a little bit a couple weeks ago?
13: Never quit. I'll tell you that right now. None of us in that locker room, for anybody, ever questioned that guy. We know who he is, and he's starting to show it week after week.
12: It's not just the offense. You got injuries all over the defense. They obviously stepped up today. Cornerbacks that are having to play, they're generally back. What is it about this team? Why are you guys so good at that next man up thing everybody talks about?
13: Just unselfish, like I said, man. It's just the guys that care, man. There really is a connection on this team, and we're still building that, man. And we're still coming together. Everybody really cares about each other, and it's a lot of fun to go out there and play with that.
12: All right, defending AFC champs, back to 3-2. Thanks, Hunter.
13: All right, brother, thank you.
1: Hunter Henry with our Dan Graziano. You heard the game on ESPN Radio. Steve Levy had the call for us as the Patriots run away with this one. 45-17, Drake May throwing four touchdowns, no interceptions, threw for four touchdowns, ran for another. ESPN analyst Booger McFarland.
3: You're not going to be perfect. Play like you're 24 years old, like you're a young kid that's going to make mistakes, and we'll figure it out after that. And I thought today it did, boom. Five total touchdowns. The big play was back. They threw the football down the field. Pop Douglas, a couple of long touchdowns. Hunter Henry, Williams, they pushed the football down the field, and he didn't try to guide the football. He threw the football accurately. He threw it deep. They made big plays. And I thought that this whole thing that Drake made, his demise is there, that's been drastically overstated. He's fine. He's outstanding. More importantly, the Patriots defense was really good today. And so you saw a young player today. I thought, have a growing up moment and just kind of cut it loose, and it worked for the Patriots.
1: Patriots had 536 yards, their most in a game since 2021. Fernando Mendoza did make it into the game for Las Vegas, completed 6 of his 8 passes for 48 yards. He was the first overall pick, took his first snaps of his pro career on Sunday as the Raiders wind up losing to the Patriots. Patriots and Lions, two teams that put up over 40 on Sunday. Packers put up over 30.
14: They get motion to the left side. Love under center, first and 10. Play action. Love looks to deal. Rainbowing left side. Watson out there.
9: Yes! Touchdown! Green Bay Packers!
14: Third down from the Green Bay 46. In the shotgun, Love hears the snap. They stymie the rush. Love steps up. Rainbows deep going down deep the middle. Again.
9: Oh, he's got Watson in the end zone. Yeah! Touchdown! Yeah! Touchdown, Green Bay Packers!
1: 95-7, Big FM. Packers surprise the Bears, a 31-7 win over Chicago. The Bears 24-point loss, their second worst under Ben Johnson, behind week 2 in 2025 when they lost by 31 to the Lions. Tyson Bagent, 87 yards passing, couple of interceptions. First Bears quarterback with under 100 yards passing and multiple interceptions, and again since Tim Boyle in 2022. Packers get the win. They snap a streak of 4 straight games without a rushing touchdown. They improved to 10-1 at home against the Bears in the last 11 matchups. Jordan Love throws for 367 yards and 2 touchdowns against Chicago, which struggled on Sunday. ESPN analyst Booger McFarland.
3: It was an eye-opener because of the big plays. The Bears' defense has played pretty decent.
4: But it has.
3: They gave up so many big plays, Boom, and then the Bears' offense turned the football over. 5 turnovers for the Bears today. It didn't matter which backup quarterback they put, whether it was Secret Invasion, whether it was Case Keenum, everybody turned the football over today, and you can't turn the football over 5 times and win a football game.
1: They didn't look good doing it, and they wind up losing on Sunday. SportsCenter all night, ESPN Radio. Steelers, a 34-22 win over the Colts. Steelers, 5-game home win streak dating back to last season, the team's longest home win streak since 2020. The Steelers' 6th straight win over the Colts. Second longest active home win streak against a single opponent. They won 22 straight against the Browns. Week 5 wrapping up in L.A., Bills, Rams at SoFi, which saw the Chargers lose on Sunday. The makeover comes for the Monday night game. The Rams logo's now going onto the field. As for what could be a potential Super Bowl matchup, Bills-Rams, ESPN analyst Herm Edwards.
15: Against the Rams, it'll be, they'll get tested, their back end. With Puka. They better figure out where he's at, because they're going to move him all over the place. Stafford, we know, is going to sit in the pocket. He's not a run-around guy. He's going to be sitting right there. On the flip side of it, if you're the Rams, you're nervous about who? Superman.
16: 17.
15: Yeah. Well, okay, what is he? Look, if when you play against Buffalo, you got to tell your defense, hey, look, it's real simple, guys, on defense. If we're going to lose to Buffalo, Josh Allen has to beat us throwing from the pocket.
16: Right.
15: We can't allow this guy to get outside the pocket, because once he gets outside the pocket, it's playground football. And we don't have a coverage for that. We just don't. Because he's Superman. And once he gets outside the pocket, he puts his cape on, and there's no telling what he's going to do. Is he going to run? Is he going to throw the ball, going to the right and throw it 60 yards over there to the left? Because he just does what he wants to do. It's almost playground. And it's like, no recess for him. Keep him in the pocket. Don't let him escape. And if we can do that, we got a chance.
1: 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You'll see it on ABC, ESPN, the Manning cast on ESPN2. You're welcome, London. That's next. 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
1: 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WNBA Finals get underway next Saturday. Valkyries and Dream. The Golden State will host the first two at their home, Chase Center in San Francisco. Then, who knows? Chase Center holds 18,000. The home court for the Atlanta Dream, the Gateway Center Arena, holds 3,500. Atlanta would host games 3 and 4 plus game 6 if necessary, but as of Sunday night, the location of those games remains unannounced. NHL Sunday, Rangers playing their first game since losing goalie Igor Shesterkin for the season with a knee injury.
31: This is his season debut tonight. Schneider in on the right wing for Ving, for New York rather, drops it for Colvin, and save made, rebound, Cooley scores! Lincoln had made the initial save, he dropped a juicy rebound at the top of the blue paint, and Will Cooley's got his second of the night and of the season. It's 6-2 New York.
1: New York pulling away with the 6-2 win, 880 ESPN New York. Rangers improving to 4-0 at home this season. 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
32: Betts waits the pitch. Swing and a fly ball center field. Playable Mitchell. He goes back on an attack and he makes the catch. And the Brewers have captured game one. Miguel able to finish it off and the Brewers hang on for a one-run game one.
1: bullpen helping nail that one down. ESPN insider Tim Kirchin.
2: Mizorowski's made two starts in this postseason. He's got a combined 8 1/3 innings, meaning when they see trouble, even with a great pitcher like him, they're going to the bullpen because the bullpen has been so great this year. 23 2/3, one earned run and 19 strikeouts. And tonight, 4 2/3 scoreless. As we said, Abner Uribe has pitched in all five postseason games. Ashby came in and gave him two innings, which is so crucial, then the closer at the end. You cannot win in this day and age without a deep, versatile bullpen. And we've seen that deep, versatile bullpen for the Brewers the entire postseason.
1: Back and to that's the how they get the win in game one of the NLCS. Game two coming today, as is game one of the ALCS. Every pitch of baseball's postseason here on ESPN Radio. As for the top sounds from Sunday, John Ryder.
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4: How good is that? Are you ready to take?
24: Number five.
1: Thanks, Jay. We start with the baseball postseason and a rematch of last year's NLCS. This year's version, game one tonight in Milwaukee, Brewers and Dodgers. The Brew Crew doing damage off L.A. ace Tarik Skubal in the fourth. 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
32: 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Pretty well struck. Baez back near the wall.
24: Number four.
1: To week five of the NFL, and the Vikings doing it again with defense, this time against the Saints in New Orleans. The call on K-Fan.
5: Three receivers to the left. Wide receiver screen to Price. Makes the catch at the 20. They'll take it down. Ball's out. Saints have it. The referee says it's a fumble. That's Jonas Sanker. 40, 30, 20. See you later. Bye, Jonas Sanker. No flags.
24: Number three.
1: Sunday night football was a thriller in Atlanta. The Ravens rally looking to tie it up late. Call on WBAL.
6: The two-point attempt as the offense gets back to the line of scrimmage. It is Derrick Henry in the Wildcat who has not been on this drive at all. Fakes it to Flowers. It's a foot race outside. Henry dives. He's in. The Ravens tie the game at 23. 40 seconds remain in Atlanta.
24: Number two.
1: Jaden Daniels back for the Commanders, and he was running all over the place against the Giants. A game that finished in a tie. The call on Big 100.
7: Pressure coming up the middle. He just scampers away from it. He's off to the races at the 20. 15, 10, 5. He's gone! Touchdown! Touchdown, Washington! Wow. Daniels saw the pressure, took off, and they could catch him! That was a party not to see!
24: Number one.
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6: On second and seven in Dolphins territory. Myers goes in motion from right to left. Burrow fakes to Perine, steps up in the pocket, flings it deep downfield for Chase. He goes airborne near the goal line.
1: Wow.
6: And comes down.
1: Wow.
6: With a one-handed, right-handed touchdown catch.
1: Oh, my God.
6: Jamar Chase with an incredible grab for a Bengals touchdown.
1: Phenomenal reception. Jets, phenomenal defense. 8 sacks and a win over the Browns, 17-12. Phenomenal comeback in London. Jake Elliott of the Eagles, a 48-yard field goal with 8 seconds to go. The ensuing kickoff.
8: With 8 seconds left, there's really not much they can do. Into the open field, though.
9: Into the open field. Can he get there? Can he get there? He's getting tackled at the... With one second left.
8: 1 second.
9: With 1 second left, Amir Abdullah ran this thing back.
1: And Cam Little comes on for a 57-yard attempt.
9: Cam Little from 57 yards to win the ball game. Snap is high. Little picks it up. The 57-yard field goal is good! Good! Good! They won it on a 57-yard field goal!
1: 1010 XL 92.5 FM. The Jaguars come from behind in the final 8 seconds in London to beat the Eagles. ESPN's Booger McFarland. Do you kick it to them?
3: No problem at all, because guess what? There have been this many kickoff returns for touchdowns this season. Zero. So nobody's returned one in the entire National Football League. So you kick the ball off, you make a tackle, the percentages are with you. Even if the guy goes another 5 or 10 yards further, as long as you make the tackle, the game's over. The one thing that couldn't happen did happen. Got it in the field goal range with 1 second left. So I don't fault him. I fault the execution by his team on special teams.
0: So let's go to the Jags for a minute. They're 4-1, and they're doing it. They got a great kicker, and Trevor Lawrence has picked up where he played last year, I thought. It's about a year and a half now.
3: Jags are playing really good football, Boom, overall. 26 penalties in the last two games, 13 the last week, 13 more this week. They turned the football over. But the sign of a good team is when you're not at your best, when you can find a way to win with your B and C game. They found a way to win a game they had no business winning. And I think if you're Liam Cohen, you have to go back to your team. Hey, we lost our long snapper. We had too many penalties, but we found a way to win.
1: First game in the Super Bowl era with two go-ahead field goals in the final 10 seconds of the fourth quarter. Jaguars win it 19-17 in London. What not to do in overtime? That's next. SportsCenter All Night continues. It's ESPN Radio.
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1: Dodgers and Brewers open up the NLCS in Milwaukee.
32: Hit in the air, left center field. Pretty well struck. Baez back near the wall. And it's out of here. Into the bullpen to left center field. Who says they don't slug?
1: Giants and Commanders go down to the wire in a divisional matchup.
5: Willie Ruffold, he will. He's got space again. 15-10. Defending against the green. And he's scored again. What a run by
1: Drake May puts on a show as the Patriots take on the Raiders.
18: May wants to throw. Steps up. Deep shot. Middle of the field. And it is caught. Hauled in by Kyle Williams. Another gorgeous throw from Drake May.
1: The Jaguars meet the Eagles in London.
5: Fire. That ball's going to be caught up. Parker Washington, 45. 40. Blow on the right sideline. 35. 25. 20. 15. 10. 5. Into the end zone. Touchdown. And Jackson May.
1: Plus, Josh Allen and the Bills head west to take on Matthew Stafford and the Rams on Monday Night Football.
19: You know, I got a ton of respect for Josh, what he brings to their team. You know, not only from just making the plays, but I just think his presence out there gives them a ton of confidence, as it should. He's a fantastic player, has been for a while. 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
1: 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The team that had baseball's best record in the regular season opens its LCS with a win. That's on the way, but Sunday showed up with Week 5 action in the NFL. And some bonus action, in fact. Week 5 giving us a pair of overtime games, including the Sunday night matchup.
24: Ravens at Falcons.
1: This one went to overtime because the Ravens would rally in the fourth quarter.
5: Out of the shotgun is Huntley. Build the tailback. Huntley looks left. Throws in zone. Spinning back to the football is Terrence Walker. Touchdown, Ravens.
1: That brings Baltimore to within two. So
5: the two-point attempt as the offense gets back to the line of scrimmage. It is Derrick Henry in the Wildcat, who has not been on this drive at all. Fakes it to Flowers. It's a foot race outside. Henry dives. He's in. The Ravens tie the game at 23. 40 seconds remain in Atlanta.
1: So off to overtime. The Ravens get the ball first. They run off a 14-play drive, 7 minutes worth of football, and they punch it in from the one for the go-ahead touchdown. Now it's Atlanta's turn with the ball.
5: John Robinson to the right of Tua, out of the shotgun. Belt high snap. Covered by Loa. Steps up. Throws. Deals. And it's intercepted. Kyle Hamilton, the Atlanta native, makes the play to seal an overtime win for the Ravens. 30-23. It is done on Sunday night.
1: WBAL with the calls as the Ravens come away with the overtime win, their third straight win. All three wins have come in one-score games. Derrick Henry rushes for 102 yards, had a touchdown catch, eighth player in NFL history with 135 total touchdowns. And as for that seven-minute offensive drive in overtime?
20: Yeah, I mean, we just, obviously, we wanted to score, but I think having that drive was great for us to be able to, keep the momentum going, keep the drive going, letting the clock run down, and just keeping that energy. I feel like guys are just focused on another level, and great execution by every single body on offense. To the O-line, man, hell of a job. They did a great job in the run game. Snoop balled out. I told y'all, when y'all asked me what I thought, turn on the tape. He gonna show you.
1: Falcons take the loss in overtime. They've lost five straight overtime games. They led by eight in the fourth quarter, lose in overtime. Michael Penix left the game with a rib injury, didn't play in overtime. Tua Tagovailoa, the game-losing interception in overtime. First backup to throw an interception in overtime since John Skelton in 2012 for Arizona against the Bills. Ravens come away with the touchdown win in overtime. The other overtime game Sunday was in Washington. Giants, Commanders. New York getting a couple of touchdowns in the fourth quarter to force overtime. Game was tied at 27 after regulation. Giants miss a field goal on their first possession of overtime. Commanders punt on their ensuing possession. So, next score wins. Any score. Giants at Washington's 24. Seeing Cam Scataboo fumble the ball away with New York in field goal position. Washington takes it back the other way. They were at the Giants 24.
2: 20 seconds and the clock is running. If they're going to run the ball here, they've got to get down, get set, and spike it. In motion, Ben Sinnott, 15 on the clock. Daniels, play action, roll it to the left, goes down now at the 25-yard line. There's only 7 seconds on the clock. There are no timeouts. This is going to end up in a tie if they don't spike it. It ends up in a tie.
1: Big 100 with the call. Number 5, Jaden Daniels. Respecting Jaden Daniels. Not allowing anybody to win in week 5. 27-27 the final. Game ends when Daniels takes that sack with no timeouts left and not enough time to clock it.
6: What happened there in that last play?
7: Just got to be better. We all got to be better situationally. And football starts with me. Everybody will say the same thing, but we just got to be better in situational football.
6: What were you trying to? Were you trying to throw the ball away and just took it up, or what? Were you, what was the goal on that play when you snapped?
7: We got to stop the clock. We got to know it's ozone situation. We got to relay that as an offense. It starts from everybody top down, but ultimately, you know, it's on me.
6: Did you hear anything or say anything in the huddle about, hey, you know, we've got to get the clock stopped here?
7: I just got to be better.
21: I thought this was a hard-fought game to the wire. Leaving tonight with a tie feels like a loss. And the last sequence, you know, we throw it out of bounds, we clock it, you know, you give yourself a chance to kick it. And we pride ourselves on those moments at the end of the game. And after the first down run, you know, still trying to gain more for the kick. The right call is honestly that we can go clock it early. And don't put ourselves in that spot. And that is that's my responsibility, nobody else's.
1: Washington coach Dan Quinn. Both teams had the ball inside their opponent's 25 in overtime when a field goal would have ended the game. The Scottaboo fumble for New York, and then the game ends with the clock running on Washington. ESPN analyst Booger McFarland.
3: Both teams blew chances, but if you're the Commanders, 55 seconds left, 42 seconds go off before the next play snap, 13 seconds, and then Jaden Daniels starts to run around, boom, and just look, there's no urgency. Everybody's like, oh, okay, we got time, and then all of a sudden you try to speed up. There was no communication. The players on the field did not know they didn't have any timeouts, and they did not know we were trying to clock the football. So where's the communication from the head coach to the quarterback? Because the people on the field did not know. For a billion-dollar organization, where you have a head coach and a quarterback who's in charge of the offensive system, and for that to happen, boom, that's inexcusable. Mm. And if you're Dan Quinn, I get it. You got to take ownership of it. But if I'm the owner, I want answers, because that is inexcusable when you're paid to manage the game and the game was not managed.
0: Giants fumbled, and all they're trying to do is just position. Of course, the kickers missed three, but that's not why they fumbled. Jameis, we missed the winning press conference from Jameis, because that might have been hilarity.
3: It would have been, and Jameis played well. You know, usually the Jameis experience, he keeps both teams in the game. He tried to a couple of times, but overall, Jameis Winston put his team in a position to win the game today. And I think as a backup quarterback, that's all you can ask.
1: Jameis Winston, 33 of 54 passing, 326 yards, 3 touchdown passes. He's the first Giants quarterback with 3 touchdown passes in consecutive games since Eli Manning in 2016. The Commanders' last 4 drives ended with punt, punt, punt, and that sack in overtime that ended the game. Jaden Daniels, 199 yards passing, 17 of 25, 103 rushing yards, 2 rushing touchdowns. But it comes in the loss. Washington and the New York Giants end 27-27 in overtime. SportsCenter All Night, ESPN Radio. There was a lot that Sunday gave us, including Niners linebacker Drake Greenlaw being ejected for headbutting a helmetless Ernest Jones, while the Seattle linebacker was exchanging words with Greenlaw along the sideline. Turned out to be quite the Sunday in Seattle.
24: 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NFL Game of the Week, 49ers at Seahawks.
22: We are getting set for the 55th meeting between the Seahawks and the San Francisco 49ers. The Seahawks stand at 3-1. The Niners come in leading the division with an undefeated 4-0 record. These two teams don't like each other much. They are rivals in the NFC West, and we expect to have a great one today.
23: When the Niners came running out, lots of boos from the 12. So I think they're going to make it tough on them today.
22: Yeah.
4: there's a fair number of red jerseys, though, here in the stands. So the Niners, in some ways, do travel a bit.
8: Purdy claps his hands. Here's the snap. Give to McCaffrey. Running left. Big haul. Christian spins forward into the end zone. Touchdown, 49ers!
9: In terms of playing like complimentary football, the way that we want to play here as Seahawks and become the team that we want to become, we're not there yet.
8: He takes the snap. Turn. Give. Halani. Ball out loose. It's in the end zone. Who's on it? 49ers say it's theirs. And it is touchdown, 49ers!
10: D was unbelievable today. I mean, to get us those four turnovers, what was the difference in winning and losing today? To be able to get the points off those turnovers, defended the run well, for our guys not to waver at all. That Duggar did an awesome job stepping it up, and so did the rest of the guys on the field, so it was huge.
8: Sam throws. Catch is made. JSN makes a man miss. 10, 5, touchdown! Seahawks! Jackson, Smith, and Jigba! Just when you need to roll an 11, you got it! Kittle attached left as well. McCaffrey in the backfield. Purdy in the shotgun. Here's the snap.
11: CMC.
8: Brock drops back. Looks. Pressured. Uh-oh. Get out of there. Rolls out to the left. Brock still looking. Still looking. Throws. And it is caught. Cooks got it. His first catch is a 49er. And the 49ers take the lead back.
10: I thought Brock did an unbelievable job finding a way there to win at the end. That's one of the best defenses in the league, the best defenses over these last few years. And there were some ups and downs. By no means was everything perfect, but I thought he was really good in the fourth quarter.
8: And the 49ers dug deep today. Welcome to come from behind and beat Seattle.
11: Welcome to the world of euphoria.
8: San Francisco improves to 5-0 and now 3-0 in the division, and the 49ers have a stranglehold on the NFC West.
11: And what an absolute gutty performance. It is as hard to win here as it is anywhere in the pro game. Seattle has won 9 straight home games, going even including the playoffs, all the way back to week 5, Tampa Bay last year. The 49ers just snapped that home streak.
1: ANVR, Seattle Sports, 7:10 a.m. with the calls. Niners get the win, 32-29. Second team in NFL history to start 5-0, including 3 wins over teams that had at least a dozen wins the previous season. Niners 5-0, so are the Vikings.
32: Team tied at 13. No play action this time. Hand off Aaron Jones. Runs through a thing at the 2 to the end zone. Touchdown! He's showtime! Jones has run the Minnesota Vikings to a

0: Aaron Jones as the Minnesota Vikings are going to beat the New Orleans Saints 23-13.
1: KFAN with the call. Vikings, their 10th 5-0 start in team history, second in three seasons, both under Kevin O'Connell.
2: All right, really, really proud of our team. Getting to 5-0 before the bye. Wanted to come into this season and progressively improve as a team, try to win every op we get. We've dealt with some adversity, today, and these guys just keep forging forward, forging together. I'm just so proud of the group, and we'll get a little healthy here over the bye, and then start attacking it one at a time after that.
1: O'Connell joining Bud Grant and Dennis Green as the only coaches in Vikings history with multiple 5-0 starts. Vikings 10-game win streak in the regular season, tied for the third longest in team history. And they get the win over the Saints on Sunday, snapping a string of 8 straight quarters without a touchdown when they got Kyler Murray's 15-yard touchdown pass in the third quarter. Vikings, Niners, the two 5-0 teams in the NFL. Chiefs are also unbeaten. They're 4-0. It was a bye week. They host the winless Chargers in week 6. Striking first on the diamond. That's next. SportsCenter All Night continues. It's ESPN Radio.
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1: 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Baseball is down to its final four, game one of the NLCS on Sunday. Dodgers scoring first, an RBI single in the top of the second. Brewers would answer that with a Bryce Turang homer in the fourth. 1-1 deadlock would be broken an inning later in the fifth.
14: And the pitch. Swing and a ground ball. Base hit up the middle. Here comes Mitchell racing around third. Mitchell is in to score. Luis Lara, RBI single, and the Brewers have the lead in the bottom of the fifth. 2-1. Small ball does the job.
1: That coming in the bottom of the fifth, as Boog Sciambi mentioned, that would be the end of the scoring. Brewers win game one. 2-1. That's the good news for Milwaukee. The bad news, Brewers are 0-3 in a best-of-7 series after they win Game 1. Jacob Mizrowski went 4-3. The bullpen shuts it down the rest of the way. You heard it here on ESPN Radio. John Sciambi and Doug Glanville had the call for us here on ESPN Radio. Back to Milwaukee. Boog?
15: Jay, thanks so much. All right, Dougie, so the Brewers showed off all of their skills in Game 1 on a Sunday night. They showed off the defense, the bullpen, the clutch hitting, and the slug when they needed to. They did a little bit of everything to win it 2-1.
16: Well, just think about talking to Pat Murphy before the game, and you laid out like where the Brewers have an advantage, and they hit them all, right? Their ability to have this bullpen put up zeros. If they get a lead, they run. They're aggressive. The first to third, they get the bunt down. It's small ball, but they, whenever they get the home run, that is such a big boost and a bonus. The quick strike to get back in the game, and then they just squeaked it across. A bunt, score from second base on a rookie Luis Lara, and all of a sudden they had a 2-1 lead, and their bullpen does the rest. That is Brewers baseball to a T, and most importantly, they just minimized the damage and the slug from the Dodgers on the pitching side so that they didn't give up that quick strike number, which would have, you know, caused the lead to evaporate quickly.
15: What was your take on what you saw from Jacob Mizrowski?
16: I thought he adjusted. You know, these teams, the Dodgers and the Padres, both are understanding, okay, righties, he's going to work away. So you got to get your hits away, or you got to battle. Lefties, if he works away, if you're going to swing, try to make contact, a lot of foul balls. So that's frustrating for a guy like Mizrowski, getting so much swing and miss during the season. But I think he made big pitches when he needed to, got the double play ball, and those were key to get him out of jams. And, you know, he didn't. Now you look at the pitch count like, okay, it wasn't 120, so, you know, he could come back maybe an extra time if needed. So he gave them what they needed, and they had the lead. They held it, and the bullpen really deserves a lot of credit.
15: So the Brewers take game one. They'll send Logan Henderson to the mound in game two against one of the better big game pitchers we've seen in recent memory, Yoshinobu Yamamoto. But the Brewers take game one, 2-1 the final. For Doug Glanville, I'm John Sciambi, right here at your home for every pitch of the World Series, Major League Baseball, and ESPN Radio and the ESPN app. Now we send it back to Jay Reynolds in the studio.
1: All right, Boog. Dodgers 2-for-22 with runners in scoring position this postseason. They went 1-for-6 in game one on Sunday. Monday, game two from Milwaukee, our pregame 4:30 Eastern here on ESPN Radio. That's going to be followed by game one of the ALCS. Guardians coming off their five-game win over Chicago, they now face the Rays. One hurdle for Cleveland is the fact they're coming off that series that went five. ESPN insider Tim Kirchin.
17: Their entire staff was tremendous in that series. We saw Cade Smith at the end. Nobody has taken a good swing off of that guy the second half of the season. So this is why you cannot count the Guardians out, because of their pitching. The only danger is they're probably not going to have Gavin Williams until game three, whereas the Rays are going to have their best three lined up, fully rested.
18: What are your expectations for Jose Ramirez?
17: Well, I expect him to be really good in this series, because when they really need him, we know he's one of the best players in the game. He's going to be a Hall of Fame third baseman someday. And if he keeps up the pace that he's at right now, he's got a chance to be the greatest baseball player ever. ever to play in Cleveland. Someday he might even surpass Bob Feller as the greatest Cleveland baseball player ever. Tom Kelly and Tony La Russa used to tell me, when your best guy is also your best player, that's when you have a beat. And that's who Jose Ramirez is. He runs hard to first base every single time, and that rubs off on the entire team.
1: 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Right now, SportsCenter all night. Back to Week 5 of the NFL. There are two teams that have gone to 5-0, Niners and Vikings. We also have two winless teams, like the Chargers.
19: Trips left, single receiver right. Herbert in the shotgun. They move again. No penalty flag. Herbert throws. Ball is intercepted in the flat. Intercepted and down the sideline. That is Brandon Jones with the pick. Brandon Jones, his second interception of the season.
1: 850 KOA. Broncos go on to a 23-17 come-from-behind win over the Chargers, who are still winless. ESPN's Booger McFarland.
20: They won. Sean Payton took over play calling. Did it make a difference? They won. I think the confidence of Bo Nix has to continue to improve. And when you go back to last year when Bo Nix made a gigantic improvement, who was in his ear? It was Sean Payton. So let's get some consistency back and get the guy who had him playing at a high level. I think the Broncos are one of those teams that by the time we get to Thanksgiving, you're going to look back and say, same Broncos. The pass rush will be better. Okay. The defense will continue to be good. And Bo Nix will round into form. They got to run the football a little bit better and get Cortland Sutton more involved. He had his first touchdown of the day. He's got to get more involved.
1: Broncos trailed 17-10 with 9 minutes to go. Chargers wind up losing Jim Harbaugh's eighth straight loss, including the playoffs, dating back to last season. Dolphins looking for their first win, taking on the Bengals.
21: On second and 7 in Dolphins territory. Myers goes in motion from right to left. Burrow fakes to P.

0: a Bengals touchdown.
1: ESPN 15-30. Bengals go on to a 31-24 win over the Dolphins. Bengals 3-2 with the win. Joe Burrow, 190 yards passing. Malik Willis, 137 in the loss. Notes there's a difference between practice and execution this year.
2: As we trying to figure out the same, we just got to go back to the drawing board, watch these last few games, compare it to practice, understand what we're good at, what we're not good at, understand what, you know, guys are comfortable with and what they're not comfortable with, and then just try to go and execute the next opportunity we can get.
1: Dolphins still winless. Texans and Titans went into Sunday both winless.
3: And the Texans are going to take knees and get out of here. 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Stroud to the line of scrimmage. Takes a knee. 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
3: 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They pound Tennessee 26-3.
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1: Brewers take the opener of the NLCS, both league championship series. We will see on Monday. Texans get their first win and get Marvin Harrison from Arizona. We have three teams still unbeaten in the NFL, including a pair at 5-0.
2: Kittle attached left as well. McCaffrey in the backfield. Purdy in the shotgun. Here's the snap.
1: CMC.
2: Brock drops back. Looks. Pressured. Uh-oh. Get out of there. Rolls out to the left. Brock still looking. Still looking. Throws. And it is caught. Cooks got it. His first catch is a 49er. And the 49ers take the lead back.
1: KNBR with the call. Niners ultimately win it 32-29. They stay unbeaten. They're at 5-0. They're the second team in NFL history to start 5-0 with three wins over teams that had a dozen wins last season. 49ers' fifth 5-0 start in the Super Bowl era. One of three remaining unbeaten teams in the NFL. The Vikings are 5-0. Chiefs are 4-0 on a bye this week. Niners have partially done it with defense. ESPN analyst Booger McFarland.
3: They've played outstanding. They've played above their weight because they've had guys hurt. Nick Bosa is still hurt right now. Their defense, led by Fred Warner, and the pressure that the defensive line, regardless of who's up there, they get after the quarterback. This game, though, Boom, Seattle turned the football over a lot. The 49ers turned the ball over. You know what the difference in the game was? Mike Evans. Mm-hmm. Make the offseason addition, you bring in Mike Evans, and anytime Brock Purdy and the 49ers needed to play one-on-one coverage, they went to Mike Evans, and it was Mike Evans against a depleted Seattle secondary. That was the key, and I think if you're Kyle Shanahan, to go into that building against a team that you didn't score a touchdown against last year and get that win, to me, that's an outstanding win. Not just to stay undefeated, but for the psyche of the 49ers. When we can go in that building and not play our best and still win, that's a big-time win.
4: Purdy continued to play with confidence despite the sacks, and this is a big jump for the 49ers to win in there after being blown out last year in the play.
3: Purdy is playing the position as good as you can play it. He's anticipating, he's throwing the football. Kyle Shanahan, to your point, there were some new wrinkles. You saw some new wrinkles in the game plan, and they did it without Juszczyk. They did it without Debo got hurt. Yes. They did it without some of their top guys. This was a really, really good win. But if you're Seattle, your top two running backs were out, you turned the football over, and you still almost had a chance to win, I think you feel pretty good.
4: Well, let's take Seattle. They're playing Thursday night.
3: Yeah.
4: They got to come up with something to calm things down in the turnover department.
3: They can't play the way they want to play right now, which is they want to run the football with Charbonnet and Price. They want to physically impose their will. Their offensive line is really good. And then that forces you to single cover JSN and Cooper Kupp. Now there's a little bit more that's going on Sam Darnold's plate. Not that he can't handle it, because he can, but they got to play a little bit left-handed. They want to play right-handed and come downhill. They can't turn the football over. So their margin for error is a little smaller right now. Seattle's a very good football team, but I think more has to be put on Darnold's plate. You got to ask more of Jackson Smith and Jigba. You got to ask more of Cooper Kupp right now, especially with those couple of big games coming up. They can't run the football. And when you become one-dimensional in this league, I don't care who you're playing, that's tough.
1: Seahawks snapping a streak of five straight wins in divisional games, including the postseason, have been the longest active in the NFL. They fall to 11-9 at home under Mike McDonald. Sam Darnold, fourth career game with five sacks taken and at least two interceptions. Lions with some impressive offense in their matchup with the Cardinals.
5: Brock right, tight to the formation left. Laporta to the right. Gibbs 7 yards behind Goff, who takes the snap. Play action fake. They're going to throw for it. Wide open man. Caught at the 20. Up the sideline, Laporta. He is in dancing. It's a touchdown on a vacated right side. Sam Laporta, the only man in the zip code. Goff, with his hands behind his back, reaches out for the snap. He takes it. He's ready to throw. Standing sturdy in the pocket. Throw it wide left. Jumping grab, J-Mo touchdown. Just over the A in Arizona, the Lions on fourth down, strike on an 8-yard touchdown. Quick snap, Goff ready to throw, third down and 11, steps into it, fires near side, Williams end zone, it falls right into his lap. Touchdown, J-Mo. A parachute from Jared Goff to the near right pylon, and a bullseye 39-yard touchdown.
1: Jared Goff and the Lions pulling away, and they get the win 45-21 over the Cardinals. Lions trailed 7-0 after the first quarter. They scored on seven straight drives prior to punting on the final drive. They win at 45-21, averaging 32.8 points per game this season. That's the most in the NFL, not Chicago. Jared Goff, dozen passing touchdowns and no interceptions this season.
6: I think today was a good example of, like I said, where we can go and what we're capable of. And I think I said it earlier in last week, we've been good, right? And like today we were great, and still some things to be better at, certainly. But today we kind of, okay, that's what we're capable of. And it's good to know that that's our standard now. And we can hold guys accountable to what we just did today.
1: Goff throwing for 271 yards and three touchdowns, ran for another. Coach Dan Campbell.
7: I thought the guys answered the bell, and I thought we played pretty fearless today. It's what we have to be able to do. That's our offense. You know, and I thought our guys really fed off each other. The O-line got going, you know, and opened some holes, and then, you know, Jaw started to come to life. You know, obviously made some of his own plays there once we got him started. And LaPorta was huge for us today. J-Mo was huge for us today.
1: And the Lions go on to the 45-21 win over the Cardinals, who allow at least 30 points now in four consecutive games. SportsCenter All Night, ESPN Radio. The Lions put up 45 points. So do the Patriots.
8: May has time for lunch and a cup of coffee. Now throws, end zone, wide open, touchdown. DeMario Douglas, they call him Tom. He couldn't be more wide open. The easiest touchdown, pitch and catch ever. Good for 35 yards. And the Patriots draw first blood.
9: May under pressure, throws wide open. It is caught for a touchdown. Now there is a flag down. There was contact. Maybe it's an offensive pass interference. We'll see. Hunter Henry has it. It's a touchdown catch for now.
10: This might be defensive holding.
9: Second and 19 for the 34. May, deep shot, left side, got a man. It is caught for the touchdown. Kyle Williams from Drake May. A rainbow out of the sky from May that was perfect. Into the outstretched arms of Williams, 34 yards for the score. And the Patriots have opened things up here on their first drive of the second half.
1: And they go on to a 45-17 rout of the Raiders. Drake May, 26 of 34, 374 yards. You heard the touchdown pass to Hunter Henry after the game.
11: Overall, this offensive performance, your quarterback, Drake May, these young receivers stepping up with the injuries. What do you say about the group overall?
12: It's just a lot of fun, man. A lot of guys are just, you know, are very unselfish and are just excited for the next guy to make the play. A lot of guys, like you said, stepped up today. And what more can you say about our guy behind, you know, behind center and 10? Just a stud, man, and just a joy to play with.
11: Just the last two games, that Buffalo last week and then here, I mean, what sort of statement, I guess, has he made to the world that was kind of probably questioning him a little bit a couple weeks ago?
12: I'll tell you that right now. None of us in that locker room, for anybody, ever questioned that guy. We know who he is, and he's starting to show it week after week.
11: It's not just the offense. You got injuries all over the defense. They obviously stepped up today. Cornerbacks that are having to play, they're generally back. What is it about this team? Why are you guys so good at that next man up thing everybody talks about?
12: Just unselfish, like I said, man. It's just the guys that care, man. There really is a connection on this team, and we're still building that, man. We're still coming together. Everybody really cares about each other, and it's a lot of fun to go out there and play with that.
11: All right, defending AFC champs back to 3-2. Thanks, Hunter.
12: All right, brother. Thank you.
1: Hunter Henry with our Dan Graziano. You heard the game on ESPN Radio. Steve Levy had the call for us as the Patriots run away with this one. 45-17. Drake May throwing four touchdowns, no interceptions, threw for four touchdowns, ran for another. ESPN analyst Booger McFarland.
3: You're not going to be perfect. Play like you're 24 years old, like you're a young kid that's going to make mistakes, and we'll figure it out after that. And I thought today it did, boom. Five total touchdowns. The big play was back. They threw the football down the field. Pop Douglas, a couple of long touchdowns. Hunter Henry, Williams, they pushed the football down the field, and he didn't try to guide the football. He threw the football accurately. He threw it deep. They made big plays. And I thought that this whole thing that Drake made, his demise is there, that's been drastically overstated. He's fine. line. He's outstanding. More importantly, the Patriots' defense was really good today. And so you saw a young player today, I thought, have a growing up moment and just kind of cut it loose, and it worked for the Patriots.
1: Patriots had 536 yards, their most in a game since 2021. Fernando Mendoza did make it into the game for Las Vegas, completed 6 of his 8 passes for 48 yards. He was the first overall pick, took his first snaps of his pro career on Sunday as the Raiders wind up losing to the Patriots. Patriots and Lions, two teams that put up over 40 on Sunday. Packers put up over 30.
13: They get motion to the left side. Love under center, first and 10. Play action. Love looks to deal. Rainbowing left side. Watson out there.
1: Yes!
13: Touchdown! Green Bay Packers! Third down from the Green Bay 46. In the shotgun, Love hears the snap. They stymie the rush. Love steps up. Rainbows deep
14: going
13: down the
14: deep
13: middle.
14: Again.
13: Oh, he's got Watson in the end zone.
14: Yeah!
13: Touchdown!
14: Yeah!
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1: 95-7 Big FM. Packers surprise the Bears, a 31-7 win over Chicago. The Bears 24-point loss, their second worst under Ben Johnson, behind week 2 in 2025 when they lost by 31 to the Lions. Tyson Bagent had 87 yards passing, couple of interceptions. First Bears quarterback with under 100 yards passing and multiple interceptions, and again since Tim Boyle in 2022. Packers get the win. They snap a streak of 4 straight games without a rushing touchdown. They improved to 10-1 at home against the Bears in the last 11 matchups. Jordan Love throws for 367 yards and 2 touchdowns against Chicago, which struggled on Sunday. ESPN analyst Booger McFarland.
3: It was an eye-opener because of the big plays. The Bears' defense has played pretty decent.
4: But it has.
3: They gave up so many big plays, Boom, and then the Bears' offense turned the football over. 5 turnovers for the Bears today. It didn't matter which backup quarterback they put, whether it was Secret Invasion, whether it was Case Keenum, everybody turned the football over today, and you can't turn the football over 5 times and win a football game.
1: They didn't look good doing it, and they wind up losing on Sunday. SportsCenter all night, ESPN Radio. Steelers, a 34-22 win over the Colts. Steelers, 5-game home win streak dating back to last season, the team's longest home win streak since 2020. The Steelers' 6th straight win over the Colts. Second longest active home win streak against a single opponent. They won 22 straight against the Browns. Week 5 wrapping up in L.A., Bills, Rams at SoFi, which saw the Chargers lose on Sunday. The makeover comes for the Monday night game. The Rams logo's now going onto the field. As for what could be a potential Super Bowl matchup, Bills-Rams, ESPN analyst Herm Edwards.
15: Against the Rams, it'll be, they'll get tested, their back end. With Puka.
16: Mm-hmm.
15: They better figure out where he's at, because they're going to move him all over the place. Stafford, we know, is going to sit in the pocket. He's not a run-around guy. He's going to be sitting right there. On the flip side of it, if you're the Rams, you're nervous about who? Superman.
16: 17.
15: Yeah. Okay, what is he? Look, when you play against Buffalo, you got to tell your defense, hey, look, it's real simple, guys, on defense. If we're going to lose to Buffalo, Josh Allen has to beat us throwing from the pocket.
16: Right.
15: We can't allow this guy to get outside the pocket, because once he gets outside the pocket, it's playground football. And we don't have a coverage for that. We just don't. Because he's Superman. And once he gets outside the pocket, he puts his cape on, and there's no telling what he's going to do. Is he going to run? Is he going to throw the ball, going to the right and throw it 60 yards over there to the left? Because he just does what he wants to do. It's almost playground. And it's like, no recess for him. Keep him in the pocket. Don't let him escape. And if we can do that, we got a chance.
1: 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You'll see it on ABC, ESPN, the Manning cast on ESPN2. You're welcome, London. That's next. 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
1: 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Valkyries and Dream. The Golden State will host the first two at their home, Chase Center in San Francisco. Then, who knows? Chase Center holds 18,000. The home court for the Atlanta Dream, the Gateway Center Arena, holds 3,500. Atlanta would host games 3 and 4 plus game 6 if necessary, but as of Sunday night, the location of those games remains unannounced. NHL Sunday, Rangers playing their first game since losing goalie Igor Shesterkin for this season with a knee injury.
28: This is his season debut tonight. Schneider in on the right wing for Ving, for New York rather, drops it for Tolvin, and save made, rebound, Cooley scores! Lincoln made the initial save, he drops a juicy rebound at the top of the blue paint, and Will Cooley's got his second of the night and of the season. It's 6-2 New York.
1: New York pulling away with the 6-2 win, 880 ESPN New York. Rangers improving to 4-0 at home this season. 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
29: Betts waits the pitch. Swing and a fly ball center field. Playable Mitchell. He goes back out of the track and he makes the catch. And the Brewers have L.A. won.
1: The bullpen helping nail that one down, ESPN insider Tim Kirkchen.
0: Mizorowski's made two starts in this postseason. He's got a combined 8 1/3 innings, meaning when they see trouble, even with a great pitcher like him, they're going to the bullpen because the bullpen has been so great this year. 23 2/3, one earned run and 19 strikeouts. And tonight, 4 2/3 scoreless. As we said, Abner Uribe has pitched in all five postseason games. Ashby came in and gave him two innings, which is so crucial, then the closer at the end. You cannot win in this day and age without a deep, versatile bullpen. And we've seen that deep, versatile bullpen for the Brewers the entire postseason.
1: Back and that's how they get the win in game one of the NLCS. Game two coming today, as is game one of the ALCS. Every pitch of baseball's postseason here on ESPN Radio. As for the top sounds from Sunday, John Ryder.
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2: How good is that? Are you not entertained?
27: Number five.
1: Thanks, Jay. We start with the baseball postseason and a rematch of last year's NLCS. This year's version, game one tonight in Milwaukee, Brewers and Dodgers. The Brew Crew doing damage off L.A. ace Eric Skubal in the fourth. 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
29: Hit in the air, left center field. Pretty well struck. Baez back near the wall. Touches them all. And the Brewers are on the board. Who says they don't slug? It's 1-1.
27: Number four.
1: To week five of the NFL, and the Vikings doing it again with defense, this time against the Saints in New Orleans. The call on K-Fan.
5: Three receivers to the left. Wide receiver screen to Price. Makes the catch at the 20. They take it down. Ball's out. Saints have it. The referee says it's a fumble. That's Jonas Sanker. 40, 30, 20. See you later. Bye, Jonas Sanker. No flags.
27: Number three.
1: Sunday Night Football was a thriller in Atlanta. The Ravens rally looking to tie it up late. Call on WBAL.
6: The two-point attempt as the offense gets back to the line of scrimmage. It is Derrick Henry in the Wildcat, who has not been on this drive at all. Fakes it to Flowers. It's a foot race outside. Henry dies. He's in. The Ravens tie the game at 23. 40 seconds remain in Atlanta.
27: Number two.
1: Jaden Daniels back for the Commanders, and he was running all over the place against the Giants. A game that finished in a tie. The call on Big 100.
7: Pressure coming up the middle. Jaden just scampers away from it. He's off to the races at the 20, 15, 10, 5. He's gone! Touchdown! Touchdown, Washington! Wow. Daniels saw the pressure, took off, and they could catch him. That was a party on his feet.
27: Number one.
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6: On second and seven in Dolphins territory. Myers goes in motion from right to left. Burrow fakes to Pirine. Steps up in the pocket. Flings it deep downfield for Chase. He goes airborne near the goal line.
1: Wow.
6: And comes down.
1: Wow.
6: With a one-handed, right-handed touchdown catch.
1: Oh, my God.
6: Jamar Chase with an incredible grab for a Bengals touchdown.
1: Phenomenal reception. Jets, phenomenal defense. 8 sacks and a win over the Browns, 17-12. Phenomenal comeback in London. Jake Elliott of the Eagles, a 48-yard field goal with 8 seconds to go. The ensuing kickoff.
8: With 8 seconds left, there's really not much they can do. Into the open field, though.
6: In the open field. Can he get there? Can he get there? He's going to tackle it, though. With one second left.
8: 1 second.
6: With 1 second left, Amir Abdullah ran this thing back.
1: And Cam Little comes on for a 57-yard attempt.
6: Cam Little from 57 yards to win the ball game. Is high. Little picks it up. The 57-yard field goal is good! Good! Good! They won it on a 57-yard field goal!
1: 1010 XL 92.5 FM. The Jaguars come from behind in the final 8 seconds in London to beat the Eagles. ESPN's Booger McFarland. Do you kick it to them?
3: No problem at all, because guess what? There have been this many kickoff returns for touchdowns this season. Zero. So nobody's returned one in the entire National Football League. So you kick the ball off. You make a tackle. The percentages are with you. Even if the guy goes another 5 or 10 yards further, as long as you make the tackle, the game's over. The one thing that couldn't happen did happen. got it in the field goal range with 1 second left. So I don't fault him. I fault the execution by his team on special teams.
4: So let's go to the Jags for a minute. They're 4-1, and they're doing it. They got a great kicker. And Trevor Lawrence has picked up where he played last year, I thought. It's about a year and a half now.
3: Jags are playing really good football, Boom, overall. 26 penalties in the last two games, 13 the last week, 13 more this week. They turned the football over. But the sign of a good team is when you're not at your best, when you can find a way to win with your B and C game. They found a way to win a game they had no business winning. And I think if you're Liam Cohen, you have to go back to your team. Hey, we lost our long snapper. We had too many penalties, but we found a way to win.
1: Jaguars did have 13 penalties for 100 yards, but they get the win. It's Monday, October 12th, birthday of Hugh Jackman. Wolverine is 58 today. Evan, Canty, Michelle, reacting to Week 5 on Sportsmanlike is next. I'm Jay Reynolds. 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
0: starting your day with the biggest lineup in the South. Home team Brandon Leak.
1: Well, I got a decision to make. Wife threw it on me. Usually she puts stuff on my plate about a week. We'll hear that again.
0: John Michaels.
2: If my pre-draft screening shows that he's the best, I'm taking you. Now what?
1: Right.
2: What you going to do? 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Stay in France and make less money and eat some crepes day in and day out.
0: And Ryan Finneran.
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5: 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The Falcons fall on Sunday Night Football, and there are more questions than just the results of the game. Dogs are on top as they take out Alabama in Tuscaloosa. People are complaining about things they probably should not be complaining about. Shake up. In college football, do we have an SEC Coach of the Year front runner and some big upsets over the weekend? Fortune finally favors the Georgia Tech Yellow Jackets as they survive Duke at the end. And Alex Anthopoulos took questions. Did he give Braves fans the answers they were looking for? A long weekend, which started with some uncertainty with the weather, finally shook itself out. And there's some meteorologists that are taking some flack in town reason than one.
6: Well, she's getting even more flack than just the weather report.
1: Oh, I saw that last night.
6: The fact that she was wearing, she's been a Ravens fan, but the fact that she was wearing Ravens gear yesterday, Falcon fans and Atlantans in general were not happy. Don't have me stay up this late to blow it. Just come on, Falcons. You had the city by the short and curlies. Like, you had us. We're back. We're ready to cheer on this team. And just in typical Falcon fashion, it happens. Our quarterback leaves the game and can't come back in.
1: Oh, boy.
6: His backup is an absolute bum. You toasted sub-throwing son of a gun. And you lose. You lose a game to a backup quarterback. Oh, and by the way, your defense, when we need a stop, can't get not one but two different stops.
1: The question is, did you lose it at the end, or did you lose it by not putting the game away early?
6: The answer is yes.
1: Because the defense was balling out early. You held the Ravens to three field goals early. You were corralled. Derrick Henry as much as you could. And the truth is, the defense put up the points that really set the tone early. Right. The offense only scored 17 points in the game. And so not putting the game away, letting the Ravens hang around. And your quarterback goes out on the final drive of regulation. Can't be there for overtime. And Tua Tagovailoa comes in, completes one pass.
6: Interceptavailoa should be his name.
1: Turn the ball over is what they're calling him. Completes one pass that looks like you're going to have a little bit of hope, and the second pass is picked off by one of our own, Kyle Hamilton, as the Ravens run to the tunnel
7: one of our own.
1: And runs to the showers in a victory.
7: There's some issues out there. Defensively, you try to hang on for dear life. You're on the field a lot of that game. You just can't give up 200 yards rushing. I don't care who you're playing and expect to win a football game. Time of possession, 35-32. Overtime kind of even that out a little bit because the last, three or four minutes of possession there. So there were some really good things in this football game. Third down conversions, third down passing, Drake London. What happened on the hit to Penix? You had, you had Kyle Pitts lined up as the widest guy, and he's responsible for the defensive end, Robinson, I think.
6: Mm-hmm.
7: And that's 265 coming at you full speed. And then Bijan Robinson comes, tried to fill a hole over there and bumps into Pitts, who was already beat. Play was dead when that guy got off the line of scrimmage. And then he took a ferocious hit.
6: Yeah.
7: Full speed, 100 miles an hour, right to his rib cage. And at that point, I didn't expect him to come back, and he didn't. He said he could have if they got the ball to start overtime. He said, but sitting there for the six-minute drive that you let them do, march down the field and score a touchdown, by the time he got to the point where it was time to go in, probably 10 or 15 minutes of actual play time, he was like, I had stiffened up and it was hurting too much.
6: Do we think that's a bruised rib? Do we think it's a broken rib of some sort? And if it's broken, now he's out again.
7: Yes.
1: if that is the case. He says it's not season ending, is what he said.
7: Well, a broken rib should never be season ending.
6: No, but it could be
1: 5 or 6 weeks.
7: Oh, it's good. As a quarterback trying to move, and you think about oblique and batters in baseball, think about a broken rib. Now, you can, once it starts to heal and get going, and the doctor's like, all right, it's starting to heal and get back together.
6: Put some tape, put a flak jacket.
7: It's hard because you could get hit again and make it worse. So he already wears a flak jacket, doesn't he, around his rib cage?
1: So. Okay.
6: Well, now he needs Kevlar.
7: He got blasted, and the numbers on this game, the statisticians putting some stuff together. Here's the one I just saw this morning that bothered me. Tyler Huntley, the only QB in NFL history to go 10 for 10 or better with a passing TD and a rushing TD in the final 2 minutes of the fourth quarter plus overtime.
1: Yeah, it was a death march. Once you got to overtime and they won the coin toss, it just felt like here we go again, and it was. As they 7 minutes are bled off, I think the defense was gassed at the end because the D-line mixed some stuff up and were giving the Ravens a little bit of problems throughout most of the game.
7: No question. Defense played hard. He just didn't have enough juice, and you couldn't slow those guys down. An overtime drive was just frustrating as anything I've ever seen in my life. But before that, you had a chance. You had chances to win that football game and go up 2 scores, and you didn't do it. You had a really well-designed play to a left tackle, and it's 200th game starting consecutively, and your quarterback just doesn't have the touch you need on that type of throw to make it happen. He showed that 3 or 4 times in the ball game yesterday. That throw to Jake Matthews, who mistimes his jump because he's a lineman, and you take that chance when you throw that pass to him.
6: You have to put that right on his hands.
7: You have to put it in his belly, dude, or in his face. Hit him in the face mask. It can't be over his head. It can't be thrown too hard. The game-winning throw should have been to Bijan Robinson on another great design where you have a defensive lineman, Calais Campbell, dropping into coverage in the flat where Bijan Robinson's all by himself, and you can't throw a 3-yard dump route because you have this spastic thing about you at the quarterback position where you freak out when you feel pressure. And it happened a bunch. And it's just, for whatever it is, it's that one play. Like, some guys back there have the composure to feel the pressure, let it come to him, and then kind of dump it over the top. Unfortunately, Michael, based off of his injury history, the hits he was taking in that game, he just kind of freaked out a little bit and didn't get the ball in the air enough to Bijan, who gets the first down right there, and the game is over. Unfortunately, it didn't take place, and I told some guys like Matt Ryan, because Matt was brilliant at that play, at that throw, because he would take his time, relax, he had the height, and he can just kind of dump it to his running backs and tight ends and receivers on those little short dumps. Penix has had a real problem trying to make that throw. Outside of those two throws to win the game, I thought we did enough to get it done.
1: But you still have questions. Did you get too cute with the Jake Matthews? You got all his money spent on Bijan and all his money spent on Kyle Pitts, and then you take him off the field to throw it to an aging left tackle. I mean, you can talk about that if it doesn't work. If it does work, you're brilliant. You fooled everybody in the building. When it doesn't, you got $200 million worth of player on the sideline watching it.
7: Everything was perfect. It was perfect until it wasn't.
1: Well, a lot goes right then wrong for the Falcons. A lot went right for the Dogs. And finally, some fortune for the Jackets as we get into the starting five.
27: The stories you'll hear about all day. It's time for today's starting five. 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The right partner makes all the difference.
1: So, Sunday Night Football, the third and final game in the gauntlet of primetime games for the Falcons, go to the Baltimore Ravens. They win 30-23 in overtime. Michael Penix Jr., 19 of 32, 240 yards and a touchdown. The Falcons with 4 sacks in the ball game. On third down, the Falcons were winning a lot of third downs throughout most of the game. They go 9 of 17 on third down conversions. The difference, though, they didn't run the ball like they ran the ball the last 2 weeks. They ran for a total of 110 yards. And the Ravens rushed for a total of 208 yards.
7: There are some moments there. You run into a brick wall. Yeah. That defensive line, they loaded the box, got their defensive lineman in there, and it was tough sledding for a lot of that football game. You're lucky to get to 110 yards rushing because it felt like time and time again you were just running into a wall and the defensive linemen were getting tackles for loss and stuffing you for 1 or 2 yards.
6: They said, we are not going to allow Bijan Robinson to beat us on those outside zone plays.
1: Yeah.
6: That matter Buike. Holy cow, that guy is a brick blank house. You can't get around him, and he was winning a lot of times with speed to the inside. You did everything you could. Bijan did have a nice 20-some-odd yard run, but it took away from some of the play-action pass because I think they realized they could stop you. Drake London was the guy that was just feed. They could feed him anytime they wanted. And unfortunately, Tua Tagovailoa, they ran the exact same play.
7: Same play, opposite side of the field, right?
6: Yep, opposite side. And Kyle Hamilton got fooled on the first one and baited him on the second one.
1: Kyle Hamilton, Marist alum, comes back home, takes the pick, and then they run into the tunnel off the field to the locker room as they win in overtime.
6: We're going to have to watch Tua Tagovailoa be our starter.
1: Well, I mean,
6: Is that what we're really going to have to do now?
1: You're going
6: to
1: blame him? You're
7: going to
1: blame
7: the people that brought him in?
1: You're not going back to Cooper Rush?
6: No, we're not going back
7: to Cooper Rush. Going back to Jack Strand?
6: No.
7: Is he still on the roster?
1: It'll be Tua.
7: It's supposed to be Tua. He's a professional backup at this point.
1: Yeah, when Lamar Jackson is out, Tyler Huntley's the backup. He's supposed to go in and win games. That's what he did.
7: You can't double clutch a ball and a timing route over the middle and then throw it when you're staring right at him.
1: Stare it down.
7: Everything he did was wrong on that play. But that, to Johnny's point, you just flipped the play to the other side and assumed it was going to work again.
6: Right.
7: Everybody was pretty much covered.
6: Yes.
7: You put the guy in an awful spot.
6: I'm not even sure why. Like, did you not? Kyle Hamilton's right in between you and Drake London. You throw it right to him.
1: We've seen enough.
6: That's why you're a bum quarterback.
1: We've seen enough. Dogs on top, number one team in the land as they take out Alabama 20-17 in Tuscaloosa. A fantastic game. The weather was not a part of it at all. For years, both sides are going to talk about penalties called and not called in this game. The one that's most glaring, the pass interference that was not called at the end of the game with less than 3 minutes to go in the ball game. But there were other calls that favored Alabama that nobody said anything about.
6: I'm going to be real.
1: The bottom line is Gunnar Stockton got third downs converted, and he got the plays needed to win on the road in one of the toughest environments in college football.
6: I'm going
1: to
6: be real. Much like Nickel Robey Coleman, for the Saints, it was great coverage by Georgia.
7: You can't do that, buddy.
6: Hey, Bama fans, stop crying.
7: You can.
6: Yeah, I can. I 100% can. No flag was thrown. Great coverage.
7: That was a 1,000% pass interference. We all know it.
6: Sound like Chris Fowler and Kirk Herbstreit.
7: It absolutely was. Now, the fact it gets missed and then you get a sack by the same guy who just committed a pass interference that didn't get called. Amazing.
6: I was getting ready to do ESPN radio, and I said that is the perfect Georgia scenario. They get the pass breakup, no call, and then the next play knocks Alabama out of field goal range with a sack. And then for Alabama, you think, and this is where I say, cry me a river, you had Georgia backed up 3rd and 8, and Gunnar Stockton stands in there and throws a seed on 3rd down to basically salt the game away. Oh, by the way, Alabama, another 3rd down opportunity you were going to get coming out of the 2-minute warning, your dumb defensive back decides to throw 2 right crosses.
1: You got to keep your composure.
6: Yeah,
1: it should have been P.I. They didn't call it. You got to keep your composure. Next play, sack. So now you're out of field goal range, and now you pin the dogs, and then it's 3rd down and long. You got to keep your composure and get them off the field. You don't do that. Mm-hmm. Then you have one final chance to maybe try to get some stops and maybe have a few ticks left on the clock. Then you got a personal foul, and the game is over. Mm-hmm. You lost composure, and Kirby's dogs did not.
6: They did not. I have a hot take at 6:13 in the morning. Dwight Phillips needs to be your starting running back moving forward.
1: Eli Peanut.
6: Yeah, look, Nate Frazier, I'm not sure if it's injury or what the heck's going on behind the scenes. Phillip gives you juice in the running game. Like, he proved this weekend he could run between the tackles. He could do a little bit of everything. That's my starter moving forward.
1: We'll hear a rant of all rants before the game got started as some leaked Kirby audio is one for the ages.
7: I don't like that this is out. I don't know what person or player or staff member. I don't understand why. And a team so tight and with the amount of discipline and rules in place and love they have for each other, why would this get out unless I don't understand.
1: It shouldn't get out, but now it's out. It's great.
7: It's like, in the name of the Father and the Son and the Holy Spirit. Amen.
1: Amen.
7: Yeah. Mother bleeping this and that. I'll go kill you.
1: B.A. this.
7: That was unbelievable.
1: Well, Kirby got him fired up. Finally, fortune favors Georgia Tech as they survive.
7: That was amazing.
1: Duke, they go down. They score on their final possession. And then all they have to do is not give up a chunk play. They give up a chunk play. And Duke gets down in the field goal range. Their kicker is out due to injury. Their freshman kicker came in and nailed one earlier. He looked like he was just too big for the moment, and he yaks one as time expires, and Georgia Tech survives, and they get the win, much-needed win.
7: Much-needed.
1: Over the Duke Blue Devils.
6: Look, good win. They fought. They controlled most of the game. Duke comes battling back. How you let Nate Shepard catch like a 7-yard check down and then almost house call it. You get fortunate on the missed field goal. And this is where Georgia Tech probably kicks themselves. You very easily could be 4-1. Don't blow a late drive against Colorado. Don't allow Stanford's quarterback. Stanford scored 7 points again this weekend.
7: They got demolished.
6: Yeah, they've been demolished like every time they played, other than when they played Georgia Tech and Hawaii.
1: And Colorado, that might be their last win playing Georgia Tech. It's just you let two games get away, and now you have a uphill battle, to say the least. And Alex Anthopoulos, he took questions yesterday in his final presser with the media. Did the Braves fans get the answers they wanted? We'll let you hear what he had to say. I don't know.
6: The answer is no.
1: If people are going to be happy about this, John Michaels. He was asked some very pointed questions about his pitching staff, Didier Fuentes, Ronald Acuna Jr., Austin Riley, the bullpen, and people want some answers. He gave some.
6: I don't ever want to hear people argue with me about keeping prospects, because what he said yesterday, once again, you don't hold on to prospects. Tarek Skubal pitched. Now, they lost. Tarek Skubal pitched a gem yesterday. Get rid of prospects to get proven commodities. I'm tired of holding on to guys that are not healthy when you need them.
1: How long is this window open?
6: It's closed.
1: We got a good core. Yeah, we're kind of right there. We're teetering, I think. And without knowing what's going on with this pitching staff, you got to start asking, when is this window over?
7: It is a funny thing when you think about, like, in the NFL draft, those guys can bring hope.
6: Right.
7: You know, young guys, draft picks, first top 10, top 15, maybe first, second, even third rounders can bring you some hope. Like, our guys this year have really changed some of the look of our defense and stuff like that. And baseball, it's not even a thing. It's like your team is your team until you got to hit somebody in free agency.
6: Or you hope a guy in Double A like Michael Harris pops up. And the Braves have done a good job with young guys coming up. Pitching every one of their young prospects is hurt. Schwelly, Strider, Waldrop, J.R. Richie's just a guy. Bryce Elder's just a guy. I mean, they all the young guys we thought were going to be stars are all hurt.
1: When they show up, if they show up, I'll look at that as an addition. I'm not going into next season. Oh, we're going to have them. It'll be fine. No, nothing is fine. We're going to need some moves, and that is the starting five. Coming up, an interception ended the game for the Falcons last night, but did they lose the game much earlier? We'll get to that when we return here in the locker room on the Fan 680 and 93.
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6: Well, that was heartbreak late for the Falcons. Good morning. I'm John Michaels. Falcons blow it in overtime to the Ravens, 30-23. Michael Penix, 240 yards and a touchdown. Had to leave the game late, though, with a rib injury. Tua Tagovailoa came in and threw the game-clinching interception. Falcons-Bears coming up next Sunday afternoon. Elsewhere in the NFC South, Saints fall to 1-4 on the year. They lose to the Vikings, 23-13 tonight. You'll have some Monday Night Football. Bills on the road, taking on the Rams. From college football, the AP poll is out. Dogs, the new number one team in the country.

0: Anna. Brewers outlast the Dodgers 2-1 in game number one. They lead that series 1-0. Game two today at 5 o'clock in game one of the ALCS between the Rays and the Guardians coming up at 8 o'clock. We talked to former dog Asher Allen coming up at 7:25 here on The Fan.
1: Falcons have started Cooper Rush and brought in Jack Strand. They've played four quarterbacks in the first 5 weeks of the season. Tua dropping. And he throws. It's intercepted. It's over. Carroll Hamilton interception ends the game. Kyle Hamilton comes back home. High school here in Atlanta at the Marist School. He's got hundreds here tonight. And he takes the Ravens into the tunnel victorious.
2: What an idiot.
3: Fortune did not favor the Falcons late. Michael Penix Jr. knocked out with a rib injury insert. Tua Tagovailoa completes 2 out of 3 passes. The one he didn't complete, he completed to Kyle Hamilton, which was an interception, and that ended the game. Falcons fall 30-23 in overtime. They dropped the 2-3, and now their 3-game run of primetime games comes to an end.
0: I don't like that. I don't like that laugh at all.
3: On the call, courtesy of NBC.
4: Collinsworth made to put him on the list, please.
3: Yeah. All right, I'll put him on there.
4: That was his problem.
3: Yeah. What Falcons
4: was so
3: loss.
4: Funny? That was insane, that laugh. That son of a...
3: Wasn't funny. Wasn't anything funny about that.
4: Not one thing.
3: Sad part was, should the game have been put away much earlier?
4: Yes.
3: The Falcons, the defense was just... They did what they were supposed to early in the game. You were holding them to field goals. You didn't let Derrick Henry get loose. And the Falcons' offense, for the first time, you weren't running the ball in the red zone. You weren't getting the big chunk plays. And when you got the ball, you weren't efficient with your offense as the... Atlanta Falcons, when you look at their drive chart, punt, punt, punt. You got the touchdown, field goal, turnover on downs, and then field goals the rest of the way. You didn't score touchdowns, and it ended up costing you the game as the Ravens were able to stick around, and they just kept it within 8 points, and they didn't let it become a two-score game, and you ended up paying the price. Here's Kevin Stefanski about what surprised him since the Falcons were leading and in control most of the game, and then it slipped away.
5: It's the NFL. You're going up against good football teams, and when you have opportunities to put them away and score a touchdown or whatever it might be and make that one extra play, that's what you have to do versus these guys. And that's just us as a team. You know, we will own this one together, and we'll find ways to be better in those moments.
4: Huge run. You're up 17-9. You're up 14-9, and you settle for a field goal. So it's 14-9. And you get down a huge 38-yard run by Bijan, and then you go backwards, minus 2 yards. This is what got very frustrating at times down in the red area. You have the ball first and goal at the 3-yard line. You go backwards to the 5. Then you have the throw to Jake Matthews.
0: Which is a touchdown.
4: It's a
0: great design.
4: It's a perfect play call. I know the guys are off the field, except your quarterback has a tough time with little soft touch passes inside of 10 yards. So that's incomplete because Jake mistimes his jump and Penix overthrows it a little bit. And then you have an incomplete pass and you have to settle for a field goal from the 5-yard line.
0: So instead of it being, 21-9, it's 17-9.
4: Yeah.
0: Which still puts a touchdown and 2-point conversion in play.
4: So it's just frustrating because you have a chance to do that. And then the other touch pass later where Bijan should have got a.
0: He might have scored on that
4: play.
0: He'd
4: still be running, dude. Yeah. I'm just telling you, he'd still be running.
0: Calais Campbell, love him. Probably a Hall of Famer by the time his career is over. Zero chance he makes that tackle.
4: That's
0: less
4: correct.
0: Than zero.
3: Well,
0: there'd have been a better chance one of the three of us make the tackle.
3: Couldn't get the red zone opportunities to pay off. Brian Robinson and Bijan Robinson have been a formidable 1-2 punch. And Kevin Stefanski talked about what went wrong or what was different about the red zone running last night.
5: Well, I don't know what the statistic was, what we came out. But again, there's plays that, you know, you give them credit. They knocked us back a few times in the run game. And then we just didn't score enough points. And it's the collective we didn't do a good enough job. Coaches, players, offense, defense, special teams, we'll own this one together.
3: Yeah, you have to.
0: That's great.
3: Because the offense didn't do its part early, and it didn't put points up late. You only scored 17 points. Really, the game changer was the fumble that was returned for a touchdown that put you up early in the game, so you were able to play with the lead. And 4 sacks and trying to just hold on. They had a backup quarterback. You're trying to harass Tyler Huntley, and they
0: you
3: got
0: did
3: to him.
0: You did until you didn't. You did until it really mattered, and that's been my beef with this defense for 2 years. You're really good for stretches, and then late in games, you just cannot get the stop when you need. Look, you expected this playing against the Ravens defense, that it wasn't going to be.

0: You weren't putting up 40 points and 400 yards offense. They're really good on the defensive side of the ball. Right. They have been ever since they moved to Baltimore. You just had to get one stop. You had a play that they hit Mark Andrews, just a free release. You didn't even have a defender over him. Huntley caught the snap and just rose up and threw it. Now, you were coming with a blitz,
1: yep,
0: but your guy that was blitzing, he didn't disguise it enough. And Huntley ran it, caught it, third down, wide open, first down.
1: That's exactly right. That was a tough one. That was a bit of a game changer, kept the drive going. Jesse Bates in the end zone with the punch out. Yep. Xavier Watts with the punch out in the middle of the field.
0: Both of
1: later.
0: Them on Mark Andrews.
1: Exactly right. So some really nice plays. Sidney Brown with the punch out and the fumble, and Jesse Bates takes it to the house. They did enough, I think, to keep you there. Offensively, this one falls on you, not making those key clutch plays when you need them. The touchdown to Jake, the dump off on third and five, and the blitz to Bijan seals the game for you. And unfortunately, you didn't make any of those plays. I don't know. It's not on one specific player.
0: No.
1: By any stretch, you got to play better all around, and just didn't happen.
0: It's just really disappointing because you would have been in first place all alone in the NFC South. Panthers had a bye week. The Saints lose again because they suck, and we told you in the offseason they were going to suck. You would have been 3-2 and a half game lead in the division. Instead, now you fall back to 2-3. You lose a home game where it looked on TV and home team, you were there. It looked like the building had juice. I know there were a lot of Ravens fans there. The building was open. We had a display put on.
1: I had people in there
0: until we Falconed.
1: Texan, they'd never been there with the roof open and said it was unbelievable. It's a beautiful situation.
2: The juice was there. The Falcon fans were all into it. You know, there were a lot of Raven fans that were in the building, but they were not taking over the building. The question was, when Michael Penix Jr. showed that he was injured, was at the end of the night. We couldn't figure out what was going on, so we saw Tua coming on the field.
1: So you as a fan inside
2: in the building. You guys could kind of see him sitting down with the towel.
1: He got hit so hard, dude. I don't care if he's made of glass or not or has injury history or not. That he got blasted, and I think his rib protector actually is what got hit into his ribs.
2: Ouch.
1: Because it wasn't like a low shot. It was like a full body shot, and he got ragdolled. He's not a big guy anyway,
0: right,
1: Michael? And when 265 comes full speed around the corner, around Michael Penn, around Kyle Pitts and Bijan,
0: He was floating back towards him.
1: He pushed himself into
0: right
1: the hit.
0: To him. Wah!
1: I don't know. It was a long developing play, and he sat and he hitched and then he moved into the hit back to his right side. So there's an awareness factor in that pocket that, you know, he's usually decent, but that moment was not great.
2: Ouch. Here is Michael Penix Jr. on if he was going to at all be able to come back and at any point come back to play in overtime.
3: I did take some throws on the sideline just to see how I felt, and I did not feel like I was going to be able to, you know, give our team what we needed to be able to help us win that football game because of, you know, the pain that I was feeling. If we had the ball first in overtime, I probably would have been out there, but as, you know, we were sitting, you know, what I was going through, it just started getting worse and worse as we were just sitting there. I was getting cold.
0: So he goes on to say, and I'm looking on CBS Sports, says, knowing me, I'm going to be ready for next week because I've sat out enough in my career. No. I work my tail off to make sure I'm back out there on the field.
1: All right. Well, if you broke a rib, you're not going to do anything except try to let it heal as fast as possible. And that's not even him problem. I have no problem that he didn't come back in, because if you don't feel like you can help a team win in that part of situation, and that is
2: not... you're injured. Yeah, and that's when you're injured.
1: Yeah,
2: you go
1: out
2: and throw and say, Coach, I'm not going to be able to get this drive done.
1: I pulled myself out of one game. I was cramping up late, and it was overtime of all things in Minnesota against the Vikings when Vic had rattled off that run late. I started cramping up. So every time I pushed off the line of scrimmage, my calves would ball up, and I couldn't barely run. So I tapped out, and the old Darren Shiverini came in for me. And
2: That's the first time.
1: But if you can't help your team win for whatever reason, cramping, pain. I mean, his ribs are jacked up. He's a competitor. There's no doubt in my mind about that. And I would not say he is soft. So I really think he was hurt, and he was hurt badly. And we'll see today or tomorrow what that injury is.
2: Falcons did it right. I mean, they honored John Abraham, who went up into the Falcons Ring of Honor. Congratulations to him, 15th Falcon to do so. They had all of the local and all-time celebs. Mike Vick was in there blowing the train horn. You had Ludacris in the building. You had Mike Harris in the building. You had the Atlanta Dream in the building. Everybody was balling out. They did everything right except for close out the game.
1: Now it's the player's turn to do it, and unfortunately they didn't make it happen. You can make it happen next week. The 680 Harris Cherokee Casino Dirty Bird Tailgate is back in action this Sunday for a matchup versus Chicago. 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Did you make an appearance?
2: I did not.
1: Because you were on the other side.
2: I was on the other
1: side. You had a better option. What's your problem?
2: No. Well, we stopped by. I was on the other side of the building. But, yeah, I went to go see Pastor Troy. He came to our show. And he said he's coming down to our Dirty Bird tailgate as well. So,
0: paid how was that party?
2: It was off the chain. Mm-hmm. It was off the chain. It was. Coming up, the Georgia Bulldogs have the top spot. And Alabama is salty. They need to be mad at themselves. We'll explain when we return here in the locker room on the Fan, 680 at 93.7 FM.
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0: 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Georgia, they are number one, picking up the number one overall ranking after a 20-17 victory over the Alabama Crimson Tide. Saturday in Tuscaloosa, the weather did hold up, and there were some very, very scary thoughts that maybe this thing might have to be pushed back a little bit, but no, weather was just fine, and so we got right to the game, and it was a typical Georgia-Bama game, battling in the trenches, a big play here and there, a third down converted here and there, and then things turned at the end of the game when the pass interference that will be talked about for years now was not called.
1: I didn't see one.
0: And everybody started losing their mind, but that wasn't the end of the game. The next play, 100%. Georgia comes up with a sack, and you're out of field goal range, and the Crimson Tide has to punt. Well, it's not over then, and all of a sudden, you got to stop. Gunnar Stockton's got a third down situation. He's able to convert. Still not over then, because you got the two-minute timeout, right. And if you can get some stops or maybe force an incomplete pass or something, you got a chance, except for Deshaun Lee. He goes upside of the head. Of a Georgia Bulldog player, Greg Dandridge, and the next thing you know, the game is over.
1: The problem was, and Dandridge was shoving him as well, but Lee went upside his head not once. It was
0: twice.
1: The second time.
0: Shoved him the second
1: when
0: time.
1: You went the second time, he threw a right cross. Mm-hmm. And here's where our society and football fans have gotten soft. I saw people going, how dare Kalen DeBoer, because Kalen DeBoer cussed him out. Basically said, you just cost me the blanking game.
0: He did.
1: And there were people, you can't do that. Why can't you do that? That is absolutely undisciplined football. You didn't get it. Now, would you have stopped Georgia on third and two? I don't know. The Dogs ran it for close to 200 yards on the ground. So maybe you stop them, maybe you don't. But you just can't put yourself in that situation. You have to know time and circumstance what happened. So while Bama is justified for being mad at the missed pass interference, like I say that tongue in cheek, it was great defense. Yeah. It was obviously pass interference, and it wasn't really even close. But you had multiple times that with 3+ minutes to either get a stop, don't get sacked on the next play, whatever it may be, to give yourself a chance, and you didn't. It was, and I will say this, another hot take at 6:46. There's only two teams in the SEC that can win the national title. And that's the two teams that played. Because I don't want to hear about Texas anymore. I don't want to hear about LSU, that fraud-ass team. Nobody wants to hear about them.
0: Well, Kirby Smart, he liked the production of his team, but he liked the discipline of his team, and that's what it was. Alabama was undisciplined and fell apart at the seams at the end, and he talked about getting another big win on the road against a really good team.
2: I've been in a bunch of those with them, and they all seem similar, you know, just physical game, back and forth, critical calls, critical situations. You could go back and look at hundreds of them on there. At the end of the day, our quarterback played well enough for us to win. We scored enough points to win, but it was a really extremely physical football game.
0: What we're not going to do is talk about his game and not talk about what Gunnar Stockton did, because the man operated the position the way you're supposed to in an incredibly different environment, difficult environment to do it. And he was able to also ice the game late, not just doing it for the first three quarters and change, but at the end of the game, when you have to have those moments where first down is just as big as any other big play, the man came through. And then you throw in the fact that you didn't have Chauncey Bowens, and then you have to have Peanut Tillman do a lot of the heavy lifting, and he did
1: Phillips.
0: It. I'm sorry, Peanut Phillips.
3: That's funny. I had him as Clark Phillips. You got him as Peanut Tillman.
0: There you go.
3: Peanut. Who is this guy?
0: Peanut Phillips running the football, and it was a really well put together game. Offense, defense, special teams, and Kirby Smart talked about Peanut Phillips getting a chance to be a star when they needed somebody to run the ball.
2: This Dwight Phillips, man, y'all don't know how special this kid is. He ain't complained one time since being here, and he's so tough for his size. And Bobo came to me before the game and said, hey, Dwight Delaney can go. Nate Delaney can go. I said, well, we got to give it to Peanut. And I said, you remember that game when we were at Georgia and they gave the ball to Torin Kersey? He weighed about 175. I don't know how many times Torin carried, maybe 30. I said, if we got to give it to Dwight that many times, he can do it.
1: Look, and I got to give a ton of credit to Georgia's defense. All we heard about was Keelan Russell.
3: Yeah.
1: 16 of 30, 185 yards and one touchdown. And he never really looked comfortable in the game.
3: Not only that, you're down at half, right?
1: Right.
3: 14 to 10. And go look at the scores that Georgia's given up after half. the adjustments that they've made in some of these moments. I think they gave up 0-3, 7-3 or something at this entire second halves of football games. And that's a really good football team in Alabama. You come out in the third quarter and have an 8-play drive for a touchdown and set the tone to give up 17-14. They battle right back on the next series and tie it up, and then it's a back and forth for the rest of the game.
1: Well, it's two heavyweights.
4: 75 yards on that opening drive, and you take the lead. That is an offense. Here is Kirby Smart on his trigger man as Gunnar Stockton. He was good in the first, second, third, and fourth quarters.
2: It's a deal that you get better with experience. So he had a couple plays that, hey, they didn't work out. He didn't let them affect him. You know, he had the pick that was kind of batted, and then you know, he had a boot that we thought could have been a big play that he underthrew. He doesn't let things fester and affect him. And when he's got to stand in there and throw a bullet and make a play, he was able to do it tonight in really critical situations.
1: I will tell you, he won't win the Heisman because his stats are just not going to be high enough. But my goodness, he is every bit the quarterback you want to maybe win something more important than that's a national title, because he just continues to make throws after throw. And the touchdown that gives him the lead to go up 17-14, it's a zone read, and he pulls it and then runs through people. He pulls it perfectly because Alabama's outside defender was crashing. Gunner takes it right up through the lane and then just lowers a shoulder and goes, I'm getting in the end zone.
4: So it was a well-coached, well-played, well-disciplined game by the Georgia Bulldogs. Your quarterback, your defense, your harassment of the quarterback, the way you finished off the game, because it wasn't finished until you finished it. It was a game Kirby Smart should be proud of, and so should the Georgia Bulldog fans. Now, Kalen DeBoer, he was upset. Bama faithful, they were upset about the non-PI call, and their coach addressed that after the game.
5: We can't put the game in that situation where the officials, you know, come into play. And so we just got to control the things we can control.
6: Did you get an explanation on why there was no call on there?
5: I mean, just didn't feel, I guess it was pass interference. So, I mean, no, that's all you're going to get.
1: The fact that a referee says you didn't feel it, literally there will be textbook when they do referee videos of what pass interference is. And that one was pass interference.
3: 100%.
1: He never turns to look at the ball. He runs right through the receiver.
3: There was a contact before the ball got there.
1: Well,
3: there's
1: that
3: issue. In college, you're allowed to face guard, are you not? You don't have to turn to find the ball in college, I don't think, as long as you don't make contact with the player. And the safety was in perfect position. I thought he was going to intercept the ball, but I think he had a moment where he kind of lost it, end zone, big play, and then instead of looking for the ball, just ran right into the receiver.
1: And the ball was 2 or 3 yards underthrown. The receiver had to slow down. He had multiple steps.
3: A lot of times pass interference plays happen because the ball's underthrown and the receiver tries to fight back to it, which this guy was trying to do.
1: Hey, don't forget, you can join the fans. We're going to bring you the Brent Key Coaches Show and the Good Word live from New Realm Brewery in the Old Fourth Ward this Thursday from 6 to 8. Be part of the swarm as we hear directly from Coach Key as Georgia Tech prepares to take on ACC rivals Virginia Tech this Saturday coming up. Admission is free and everyone is welcome. For more info, visit RamblinRec.com.
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10: Georgia Tech weathers the storm and takes down Duke. We'll recap a down-to-the-wire return to the win column after this.
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10: Saturday in Atlanta, Georgia Tech had to battle the elements, an undefeated opponent, and maybe some lingering self-doubt after a 1-3 start, but 60 resilient minutes later, the Yellow Jackets are back in the win column. Tech upsets 4-0 and number 23 Duke, 28-25 at Bobby Dodd Stadium, a Hyundai Field. Running back Traylon Maddox scored on a sneak with 54 seconds left to put Tech ahead. Duke had a chance to tie with 8 seconds left, but freshman place kicker Gavin Strange hooked a 33-yarder and pandemonium ensued. Maddox finished with a career-high 81 rushing yards and 3 touchdowns. As a team, the Yellow Jackets gained 165 rushing yards versus a Blue Devils team that came in ranked 6th nationally in rush defense. Wideout Jordan Allen finished with 10 catches for 99 yards and his first career receiving touchdown. Tech has now won 6 straight over Duke, while Brent Key moves to 8-1 all-time against ranked ACC opponents. The Yellow Jackets are back in action Saturday when they face Virginia Tech in Blacksburg. I'm Andy DeMetro.
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1: Well, a heartbreaker at Mercedes-Benz. Good morning. I'm John Michaels. Heartbreaker in overtime as the Falcons blow it, lose to the Ravens 30-23. Tua Tagovailoa had to come in and replacing injured Michael Penix. He throws an interception in overtime to seal it. Penix did have 240 yards and a touchdown, but left late with a rib injury. Falcons Bears coming up on Sunday as the Falcons will look to get back to 500. Elsewhere in the NFC South, Vikings beat the Saints 23-13. Saints now 1-4 on the year. And you'll have some Monday Night Football tonight as the Bills are going to be on the road against the Rams. From baseball, the Brewers outlast the Dodgers 2-1 in game number one. Game two today is coming up at 5 o'clock. ALCS will see the Rays and the Guardians at 8 o'clock. And the Dream right now don't have a place to play the WNBA Finals unless they go back to College Park. Brett Key coming up at 11:30. Kirby's presser at noon on the Fan.
4: 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What a weekend. Dogs, number one in the nation. The Falcons come up just a hair short last night on Sunday Night Football, and the Georgia Tech Yellow Jackets get a much-needed win. It almost feels like it's the first win of the season. It's been so long. But they get the win at Bobby Dodd Stadium as Duke came to town unbeaten with a ridiculous running attack. Yep. Duke came in averaging 243 yards and change a game on the ground. And the Jackets knew they had to deal with that, and they dealt with it. They ended up scoring with 54 seconds left to go up 28-23. All they have to do is just not give up the chunk play. They give up the chunk play, 42 yards. Now all of a sudden, Duke is setting up for the game-time field goal, and we might have overtime. No! It is yacked to the left, and the Jackets win the game.
3: Listen, you need some fortune every once in a while, whether it's a missed PI or missed chip shot field goal.
1: Good defense, Finn.
3: Whatever it could be, you got to take what you get and do what you're supposed to do. So kudos to Tech. Kudos to the Dogs. Falcons ruined another clean slate as they had it in their hands and ready to go.
4: Yeah.
3: Hey, do yourself a favor. Do what my son is doing in Okinawa, Japan right now. He is tapping that
14: app. My country.
1: Thank you.
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3: Favorite shows on the
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3: Fan.
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1: wow
3: really means.
1: Do you have to have your kids watch the second Karate Kid?
3: Not necessarily, no.
1: So just the first one and you're good? The third one's one of the worst pieces of garbage ever made. The second one is when they go to Okinawa.
3: Go to Okinawa, so maybe you want to check that one out and see where Miyagi Do Karate is from.
1: Way too much Peter Cetera being played in that movie.
3: That is true. There you go.
4: Well, there wasn't enough you could get from Georgia Tech. Here's Brent Key talking about finally getting a big win and closing out the deal, getting their first ACC win of the year.
15: Proud of them. You know, a lot of external outside noise, and we believe in ourselves, believe in who we are, believe in our work, our preparation. A lot of things to clean up. Short turnaround next week, but it's good to have a win.
4: It was, and they needed to run the ball. They may have found themselves a new star. Treland Maddox had 10 carries for 81 yards and 3 touchdowns. Justice Haynes had 69 yards rushing, but Maddox came in, and he had some really good plays. He had a 60-yard scamper as well. So they may have found a new weapon, this point of the season, which could be very helpful with their running attack.
1: Yeah, the key to the game, and Shepard still had a good game. He had 91 yards receiving, 99 yards on the ground, but he only averaged 3.7 yards a carry. It's the guy that was averaging almost 7 yards a carry coming into the game, and you made sledding tough for him. And that's a Duke team that was undefeated. They were 4-0, feeling pretty good about themselves, and now you take care of business. Now you get to go up to Lane Stadium in Blacksburg, Virginia. Oof. And take on the Hokies, but the Hokies are reeling now. They've lost back-to-back games.
3: There you go.
1: Shocking, James Franklin would start losing games. Who saw that coming?
4: Here's Treland Maddox on helping his team get the dub in the ACC.
16: It feels great to get a win, ultimately. So just being able to get that first ACC win, that's the biggest part. But also being able to play a big part, that's a good thing in that.
4: So, Jackets look like they've restored some things, can go on the road now and win on the road. We'll see if they can get that done coming up this week. Now, we have a situation where a potential champion is homeless. A football icon is remembered, and a legendary rant from Kirby Smart gets us to OTP.
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4: It happened over the weekend, Finn. The WNBA finals are set. The Valkyries of Golden State, they're going to take on the Atlanta Dream as they punch the ticket to the WNBA finals.
3: Well, this will be a first time for either team.
4: No, the Dream have been twice before.
3: Winning it, I say.
4: Yes.
3: Yes, if they win it. Whoever one wins it will be a first-time champion.
4: We need a parade around here. We like parades around here. We get a parade. If we
1: you can MC this parade.
4: Well, I'm not part of their organization, but I'm going to be there to cover it. Y'all going with me?
1: I got to see
3: it
1: what I got
3: to do. It depends on what I have going on.
4: Y'all didn't make it to Atlanta United either.
1: I was in the Atlanta United parade, so yeah, I was there. We're doing a show there.
4: Did you make it?
3: I was around a lot of stuff.
4: Right. You need to go to a parade. Well, there's a problem. Games 1 and 2 are in Golden State.
1: Mm-hmm. Okay.
4: Games 3 and 4 are here in Atlanta, and they are scheduled for October 22nd mm-hmm. and October 24th.
1: Okay, what's
4: at
1: the
4: State
1: problem?
4: Farm Arena. The problem is October 22nd, Somber is performing, haven't heard his music, inside of State Farm Arena. And then Saturday the 24th, the Hawks and Rockets are playing a preseason game. They don't have a home for their home
1: games. You can't move the preseason game for the Hawks.
4: No,
1: I mean, for real.
4: Those people have season ticket holders. And
3: they didn't play every game there, though, did they?
1: Preseason.
4: No, they moved towards the end of the year to State Farm.
3: Right, so why not just go back to where you started?
1: Because it's the WNBA Finals, and the place in College Park only holds 3,500 fans.
4: Yeah, they're talking about going to Gas South Arena. That's up y'all's way. Y'all have no excuse.
1: I mean, you'll see what I'm doing. And, yeah, I got a lot of things
4: right around the activities. Brian Fittern has walked.
1: That's very true.
4: To Gas out the region. No excuse not to be in there for games 3 or 4.
1: So what days?
3: The Thursday and
4: 22nd
3: Saturday.
4: And the 24th.
1: Saturday's definitely out, but Thursday maybe. Saturday is college football. Come on, man.
4: Well, we'll see how it goes and if they get themselves a venue. A legendary Chicago Bears player and coach Mike Ditka passing away over the weekend at the age of 86. Fiery, old school, no nonsense, Super Bowl winner, and a guy who epitomizes what tough is.
1: 100%. I mean, one, he was unbelievable on the field. He was an unbelievable coach, which was a renaissance. That 85 Bears team is one of the most iconic teams in the history of sports.
3: They embodied his personality, his right. characteristics, and
1: the
3: all
1: Buddy
3: the things.
1: Buddy Ryan, 46 defense, Jim McMahon, William the Refrigerator Perry. You know, you obviously had Walter Payton, Richard Dent. I mean, they were everything that was Chicago, and he was perfect. They made Saturday Night Live skits about those Bears. The Bears. Bears. Ditka was awesome.
3: He was. He really was. It's fun to listen to Kevin Butler, who had a couple good stories on the post-game show on Sunday morning at the Bulldog Brunch, where Road Dog made sure he got his fill at the, what is that place called you guys are after the Bulldog?
18: Hilltop Grill.
3: Hilltop Grill. But he had a couple of really good stories about Ditka being his teammate and being coached by him and everything else. Not his teammate, but being coached by him and being around him was pretty special.
4: He said he was right to the point. He said when he came to Chicago.
3: He didn't mess around. It's the way he played, too. He played aggressive and hard and fast and no nonsense and didn't give a rip and blocked and caught and all the things you want from a guy. That was a different day and age back then, but he was an absolute stud. And then to translate that into being a coach, to be able to talk to the players a certain way, it was awesome.
4: He came in and told when he became head coach of Chicago Bears, look, I got some good news and some bad news. Good news, we're going to win a Super Bowl in 3 years. Bad news, half of y'all won't be here for it. Right to your face.
3: Yep.
19: Coach Ditka versus the Hurricane, who would win?
20: Ditka.
19: Hold on. The name of the hurricane is Hurricane Ditka.
1: do you guys ever hear the story about the Bears Super Bowl Shuffle? You know the song they did, the Super Bowl Shuffle?
3: Yeah.
1: You know they recorded that song. It was crazy. They had set up to record it the day after their only loss. They lost in Miami to the Dolphins on Monday Night Football, and they were scheduled to record it on that Tuesday. And there were people that weren't going to do it.
3: Right.
1: And then they said, all right, we're going to do the song. And they ended up shuffling their way all the way to the Super Bowl.
4: And you have to win it. If you don't win it, one of the biggest faux pas of all time. If you want somebody who can fire somebody up, it's Kirby Smart. I don't know how this made it to our ears, our social media, but the pregame speech before the
1: very
4: Dogs
1: clean and wholesome
4: take the field against the Alabama Crimson Tide. There was a prayer before as he held prayer, and then he let the Dogs know how they needed to be fired up.
21: So, hey, I love you. Get the rope. Hey, grab a knee. Everyone, you mother. I love everyone. This team's special, man. This team's special. Shut the damn door. No, shut the door. Listen to me. This team's good. Where you at, Peanut? Where you at, Bo? Where you at, Nick? We love you. We got your back. You hear me? We got your back. You got me? We're kick these guys' ass. This is the same thing we played about 8 months ago, and all they want to talk about is being physical. All they want to talk about is being physical with you. That's all the they want to talk about. You know what, guys? It's a him or me game tonight, motherfucker. It's a
1: hit or me. I love it.
4: That was right after the Lord's Prayer.
3: Oof. Amen.
1: Do you think that's purposely leaked? Kirby isn't letting stuff get out on accident.
3: I don't think he wants that out there. It's just
4: probably doesn't want that out there.
3: It's not ideal.
4: But these kids, these days, and these phones.
1: It's a pregame speech.
3: It's all right. I mean, I don't know. Go ask Tony Dungy what's wrong with it. It's just a different strokes for different folks. It's a lot of F-bombs. It's a lot of cursing. But whatever. They're all grown men for the most part. I don't hate it. It's not my favorite thing, but I would get fired up and play hard for him. I can promise you that.
4: And that's what they did, and that's going OTP.
1: By the way, did you see him at the end of the game?
4: Oh, yeah. He was excited.
1: Oh, he was doing the BTA kind of dance over in the corner of the end zone.
3: He took his visor off, started beating the head.
1: He looked like Steve Stifler from American Pie when he was dancing.
4: He beat him with the offense, awesome. Beat him with the defense. Might as well beat him with the visor, too, after the game, as the Dogs win 20-17 and are the number one team in the nation.
1: Now, we're also going to address some of the stuff that was happening after the game. Alabama fans should be embarrassed.
4: Yeah, they got to find this guy.
1: Kirby Smart, first of all, had to tell his players to put their helmets on because people were throwing crap out of the crowd. And then you have this complete idiot that grabs Raylan Wilson and kind of, I don't know, was slapping him upside the head. If I saw Raylan Wilson maybe on Instagram, he said he thought he was a Georgia fan that was going to dap him up. And let's just say this guy used some language that they need to find this dude.
18: Get the hell out of Tuscaloosa.
1: He doesn't need to be at a game again.
4: He called a boy, among other things, is what they're saying, John Michaels.
1: Roll Tide, Willie.
4: 7 o'clock hour.
1: Wasn't him, though.
4: 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Falcons fall to the Ravens 30-23 in overtime on Sunday Night Football last night. Michael Penix Jr. could not finish the game as he suffered a rib injury on the final drive in regulation. Tua Tagovailoa comes in and he ends the game, and his second pass in overtime was an interception to Kyle Hamilton. Offense was finally slowed down. You didn't dominate in the red zone. You let the Ravens stick around as the defense really put on a pretty good show in the first half, really the first three quarters, and you weren't able to extend the lead to a two-score lead, and you ended up paying the price. The defense looked gassed in the overtime session, and you just had too many opportunities to get one more score. If you swap out one of those field goals for a touchdown, things are different, and the Falcons scored 17 points offensively, and they got a defensive score early in the game.
3: Baltimore's defense was legit. They got some monsters up front. They move and shift and blitz and bring guys. They're smart crew. You didn't complete a pass until you 7 minutes left in the second quarter. So it was a slow start. They were stuffing the run. It was a frustrating start to the game. And then he had an unbelievable throw to Jahan Dotson for 38 yards to set up a first and goal. And then that third and goal, Michael Penix threw an absolute laser beam in the back of the end zone to Kyle Pitts to get the scoring started and add on, I should say. And then it was, I believe, 14-6 at that point. And then there's moments in the game that started popping up where Michael Penix started feeling the pressure. And there was little design plays where there was a screen pass to Drake or Bijan. Whether it was just pressure up on the interior and he had a chance to get it to a check down, and there's a spastic kind of get it out of my left hand, throw it at somebody's feet, don't take a hit. It showed up too many times for my liking for Michael, who had a nice game and threw some unbelievable passes, but he has to learn how to get a touch pass on dump offs inside 0 to 10 yards, really. Whether it's to your right, to your left, to Jake Matthews in the end zone, to Bijan Robinson to seal the game, and he's wide open in the flat. You cannot continuously miss those throws because you're freaking out because people are around your feet.
1: How about a number that our buddy Mark Ramondi puts out that is just terrible for Michael Penix? He's 1 of 16 when pressured this season. Yep. That's 6% completion. He's the only quarterback in the NFL under 30%. So I get it. You're probably a little bit gun-shy because of the knee. You're probably a little bit gun-shy not wanting to get injured. You've got to find a way under pressure because teams are going to say, oh, wait a second. All we got to do is heat this dude up,
4: well, you can
1: and
4: see
1: he can't throw the ball.
3: 100%.
4: You can see what I'm talking about. He doesn't like people around us. I thought there was one where he got hit low. He got hit by two Ravens. One hit him low, was grabbing his knees, and then one hit him high. And I thought that was the one that was going to be a little dicey. But he doesn't like people around his legs.
1: No.
4: And when he sees somebody either looking right at him or out of the corner of his eye, he is getting rid of the ball really quickly.
1: He still can't move. He tried to, and they were on the broadcast going, oh, this is the Penix. We know why, because he ran for 2 yards. He doesn't have any get out. And there was another one. Calais Campbell got pushed into his knee.
0: Yeah,
1: that made me really nervous because he kind of
3: hyperextended his left knee a little bit.
1: Hyperextended it backwards, but he just doesn't stand in there and make throws.
3: Yeah, he's not comfortable under pressure in the pocket. Nope. And that number, 1 of 16, is almost impossible to do. And there were multiple times yesterday where you have to complete those passes, and you're going to win the game.
1: Mm-hmm.
3: So it's not all on him. Obviously, defense has to play better. Guys got to make plays for him. But there are moments, like clutch moments, Jake Matthews, Bijan Robinson, to salt the game away and win it. And he just missed him multiple times.
1: You also have the most Falcons statistic in the history of Falcons statistics.
4: I don't believe it.
1: When it comes to our four quarterbacks.
4: We've seen it.
1: The most, this is literally the, if you look up Falcons statistic, this is the biggest one ever.
4: Straight ATL.
3: For the first time in NFL history, four different quarterbacks on the same team have thrown an interception. All have done it within their first 10 pass attempts of the season. First time in the history. All right. Cooper Rush gets in there. Interception on his 7th pass of the season.
1: Okay.
3: Jack Strand did an all-timer.
4: Big
3: I don't
4: six.
3: Know if they had a contest that inside the QB meeting room or what. Jack Strand had an interception on his first pass from the line of scrimmage. Michael Penix did it on his 3rd pass from the line of scrimmage. And Tua, not to be outdone, decides on their 3rd pass from the line of scrimmage in overtime to help your team win a game. He's going to throw his interception. So 7th, 1st, 3rd, 3rd. And not one made it through 10 passes now, without throwing a pick. Unbelievable.
4: When a quarterback is dealing with injury.
1: You have to laugh to keep from crying.
4: And he doesn't want people around him. You got to help him. If it works, it's a brilliant play trying to throw a tackle-eligible play to Jake Matthews. But when it doesn't work, you got $120 million worth of running back and tight end and Bijan Robinson and Kyle Pitts on the sideline. What are we doing when you have been a team that's dominated in the red zone the last couple of weeks? So when things work out, you're genius. When they don't work out, you're going to be questioned and criticized. And I was thinking, when I saw them both come up, what are we doing here? Mm-hmm. I know you had Brian Robinson in the game, but still, you paid these guys a lot of money to score in that area. And here we are again. We were talking about this when Arthur Smith was here. Why was Kyle Pitts coming off the field in the red zone? And now, same thing. Why was Bijan Robinson coming out in the red zone? And now we see this again. It was one play. It was dialed up right, but you weren't able to execute, and it ended up costing you a touchdown and then ended up letting the Ravens come back and win.
3: Yeah, that was on 2nd and 5 to 2nd and goal from the 5, the win complete pass to Jake Matthews. And then was it another freakout moment where he got pressured and tried to hit Jahan Dotson, but it was like
1: at
3: his feet?
1: He threw it out of the back of the end zone. He ran a corner route, and he didn't give him a chance to make a play. Like, you got to put a guy up to bat, but it was a freak out. Oh, pressure's coming.
3: Yep.
1: Just chuck it. Now, you don't want to super underthrow and get it picked, but God, you got to give a guy an opportunity.
3: Yeah.
4: 404-231-1680. We'll give you a chance coming up in 15 minutes to weigh in on the Dogs, on the Jackets, or the Falcons. For Falcon fans, are you nervous that Michael Penix Jr. could be out for more time? 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
1: I'm tired of regular fantasy sports. It's takes too long. 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You did not win, because he only threw 469. And guess what? 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How about tonight if you want to jump on board? 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
1: Well, the Falcons ruined what could have been a perfect Atlanta weekend. Good morning. I'm John Michaels. Tough one as they fall in overtime to the Ravens yesterday, 30-23. They gave up a late touchdown and 2-point conversion. They gave up a Tyler Huntley sneak in OT, and then Tua Tagovailoa threw an interception. You asked why was Tua in? Michael Penix had to leave the game with a rib injury late in the game. Elsewhere in the NFC South, Vikings beat the Saints 23-13. Ain'ts now sitting at 1-4 on the year. We will have some Monday Night Football tonight. Really good game as Buffalo traveling on the road to take on the Rams. The AP poll is out. The Dogs, the new number one team in the country. They sit at 1, Notre Dame 2, Miami 3, Ohio State 4, and Indiana 5. Brewers win 2-1 over the Dodgers. You got a couple of baseball games today. 5 o'clock and 8 o'clock will be game 1 of the ALCS. Asher Allen joins us next. Brent Key at 11:30 on the Fan.

Stadium, 93.7 FMO team. John Michaels and Brian Finneran. A whole lot going on in college football. Some surprise and shocking losses and some surprise wins.

0: maybe going back to the drawing board. Is Oregon done in the college football playoff? What's going on with Kentucky? Mm-hmm. And how about Missouri? Going to the zoo could be a problem. I'm sure the Fighting Kelly Krolls are going to be a bit happy after what they're pulling off every other weekend.
1: Don't leave out LSU, because with the Saints losing and LSU losing, Justin Birney's now turning to talking about basketball.
0: Oh, boy.
1: I don't even know what. He just started tweeting nonsense over the weekend.
0: Well, there was a big game, and there was no nonsense, at least on the field. Fans feel like there was some nonsense with the officiating, but that's part of it. We talked to a man who can help us get through it as Asher Allen joins us here in the locker room via the Loud Security Systems Newsmaker line. Asher, good morning. Thank you for your time in the locker room.
2: Hey, good morning, fellas. Happy to see you guys.
0: Kirby, 2-7 going into this game against the Alabama Crimson Tide. And then at the end, it looks like the Tide might be able to get him a PI. It doesn't. And Kirby and the Dogs still have to execute after that play. Talk about the finishing that Kirby and the Dogs were able to do, even though things were a little bit dicey at the end.
2: Yeah, man. You know what? It wasn't pretty, right? But that's an SEC football game, especially in a hostile environment like in Alabama. And so, just getting a win, being able to get out there with a W, was just huge. Hostile environment, being able to win, no matter how it looks on paper, it was just big for Georgia.
1: When you're a defensive back, and I want to go specifically to the Alabama DB who should have got called, or excuse me, the Georgia DB that should have got called for pass interference, how are you taught on that play when you're beat over the top and you're just really trying to scramble to get back into position?
2: Yeah, KJ was just, like you said, he was out of position. He looked tired on that play as well. But once you catch up, you have to turn your head. And that's really the difference between a college secondary player and an NFL secondary player. You find when you get back in phase. Out of phase is when you're not in front of the guy. In phase is when you're within arm's reach. But once you're in phase, in sync, once your arm goes out, you should turn your head at the same time, find the ball. Worst case scenario, if you run into him, at least you're making a play on the ball, or you can have the ref make it look like you're making a play on the ball. So that's where KJ got in trouble. He never turned his head, and you're right. That was a PI call.
0: We were talking about composure, and it should have been PI, and it wasn't. And, you know, you have to get back into the next play. And the next play is KJ Bolden, who's able to get in there and get the sack that takes Alabama out of field goal range. What does that say about him and the discipline that Kirby instills in his players to win a game in a situation like that?
2: Well, for KJ, you got to have a short memory, right? It is what it is. Let's go ahead and do the next play. And I think that was really good for Kirby to dial up a blitz. Why? The whole offense is shook. They're angry. Everyone's angry. That's a great time. Kind of like for offense, right after a turnover, you're always to look for a trick play. Well, right after a bad call, right after a high momentum play for the defense, it's always nice to dial up a blitz because the offense is kind of on their heels. They're kind of thinking about the last play, and we were able to take advantage of that.
3: Asher, talk about some of the running back situation going on right now for the Georgia Bulldogs. So fun to watch Kirby Smart the last couple of weeks ooze and be a little bit very complimentary of Dwight Phillips Jr. and the rest of that crew. They're out there without their first, second, and third stringers. So talk about stepping up and stepping in when you get your number called.
2: Let's give a shout out to Dwight Phillips, son of Dwight Phillips Sr., who went to Tucker High School, my alma mater. So nice. It's always good to see Tucker Tiger doing his thing out there. But Dwight Phillips, I mean, he showed out. And listening to Kirby talk about him, he's clearly a locker room guy. He's a yes sir, no sir, first guy in. And this was really something that they've been seeing the whole time. But you're right? We don't have our guys that we started the season with. But again, that goes to recruiting. That goes to how we train. I mean, Bo Walker, I mean, the guy literally was in high school not too long ago. So being able to see guys being able to plug and play, A, recruiting, and then two, kudos to Georgia and how they're preparing their guys to be able to plug and play.
0: NFL and former Georgia Bulldog defensive back Asher Allen joining us here in the locker room. Your thoughts on Gunnar Stockton? You're not going to win a game like that if you have raggedy quarterback play, and there was nothing raggedy about Gunnar Stockton in that game.
2: Yeah, you know what? And people are going to get on him. You know, I was thinking about it while I was watching the game. I said, what is it about him that people don't like? And I think he's not the 6'6", tall in the pocket, you know, quarterback that everyone kind of loves to see. He's just kind of a

0: a grimy guy, and you know, you think about that third down pass that he did to Elias Williams. I mean, that's a tough pass. You got nerves, and you have to have the goods to be able to make that pass. And he's able to do it. But again, this is, you know, multiple years he's been with UGA, big games. I think it's time for people to start giving Gunner the credit that he needs.
1: How could Gunner win a Heisman? And I saw some people over the weekend saying, you know, he needs to be in that top five or six. Are his stats just impossible for him to win it? Or is there a possibility, you know, just say Jeremiah Smith doesn't keep putting up ungodly numbers, that Gunner could get down to the end and Georgia's 12-0 and they win an SEC again, and all of a sudden he starts to get some votes?
0: I don't think he's going to blow you out, right? Those 400-yard games, 500-yard games, you know, that Stafford used to have, or, you know, guys like that. But I think at the end of the day, you have to say, okay, who's the best team out there?
2: Mm-hmm.
0: Well, right now is Georgia. We know what's the most important position on any team.
1: Well, quarterback.
0: It's the quarterback. So I think he'll get in on that. Listen, obviously he sets the tone for the whole team. The team's number one, and why? Let's look at the most important position, and that's Gunner Stockton. And what he is for his team, best player on the best team, that I think that's worth a look.
2: Georgia's now number one in the nation, and they look like they don't have flaws. If you beat them, you just have to out-execute them. What is an area that a dog fan would have to be concerned about that would stop them from winning a national championship?
0: You know what, man? My eyes are always going to go to the secondary. That one, towards the end of the second half, when they had two big splash plays, one was the long run. Then after that was a wheel route pattern that Alabama was able to score on. I think for me personally, when I took a look at SAD, we got to limit the splash plays. We also have to limit the third down conversions. They were just as good as we were in third down. But if you take a look at that last drive, you know, we look at our cornerback there. In the play that was in second and one, the wide receiver comes in. There's something called crack and replace. I really would have loved to see him play off a little bit and be able to fit a little bit better in the run game. And then our cornerback, you know, with that wheel route, he stuck with the number one wide receiver who ran a post a little bit too long and didn't stay zone disciplined. And so it's the splash plays for me that when I look at that, a really, really good team is going to take advantage of that. And now we have to go, you know, big play for big play. And that's not really how we want to play.
1: Now,
0: so that's what I'm looking at, are those big splash plays that we need to limit.
1: Now, this weekend coming up, the Deep South oldest rivalry as you'll take on the Auburn Tigers. What is that game about? Because I think people outside of the South don't realize the hate and the vitriol and everything else between Georgia and Auburn.
0: It's always going to be a good game. I mean, I think about 2008, you know, blackout game and our first time wearing the jerseys. And, you know, we did that against Auburn at UGA. And it's always going to be a tough game against them. And you know what it is? I remember when I was there, I mean, Auburn's always going to have a team that is stable. You know, you look at them this year, right? They've had three, you know, games this year that have been really, really close. One they've lost, others they've lost. So UGA is not going to go into this game thinking that they're nothing. This is a rivalry game. This is a big game. They have a nice quarterback there. It came from USF, and I think we're going to have to be able to play one quarter at a time with these guys, and don't let it, you know, don't continue to enjoy the Alabama win. Let's go ahead and enjoy that for a day, and let's get ready for Auburn.
2: How would you deal with this new generation? I don't know if you've heard it, but the pregame Kirby rant got out of the locker room, and everybody has their phone, and everybody puts everything on social media. It's good for us as fans. We would never in a million years get a chance to hear that, but you got to think that Kirby probably wants some sanctity of his locker room.
0: I think that's the word. I'm so happy you said that, man. Sanctity. I was going to say that's sacred ground. Yeah, no, there should be somewhere where everyone has to put their phone in, and please just let's keep that between the guys that are in that locker room. But yeah, I think that's kind of, yeah, like you said, that's the era that we're living in. Everybody wants to give people insider information to make their page look better, their account look more make that look better as well. But I think what he says was awesome. I haven't heard something like that in a while. But I think that we need to definitely keep what's in the locker room in the locker room so our guys can have that sanctity, like you said. I think that's big time.
2: Well, fantastic conversation. It's a fantastic ride so far for the Dogs, and we look forward to talking to you next week, Asher.
0: All right. You guys have a great week. Go Dogs.
2: Asher Allen, former NFL and UGA defensive back, joining us here via the Loud Security Systems Newsmaker line. You can weigh in, 404-231-1680. What did you think about the officiating? What do you think about beating Bama twice in a row now for Kirby? And what do you think is the top ceiling for this team that just can win with everybody there or when everybody is not there?
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2: And also, what do you think about the whining and crying?
3: What? By who?
2: By the Bama fans.
3: I mean,
2: there's some calls not called.
3: We've done it before.
2: Dogs, but I mean, good.
3: We've done it before. You jump the pseudo offside penalty on the punt block, whatever it was. Holding penalties, face masks. We've seen it. Targeting that didn't get called. So sometimes you get them, sometimes you don't. It's football. But yeah, I would be whining too if I was Alabama. That's a tough one to swallow, yeah, dude.
2: They still had plays.
3: And that is.
2: Should have given up that sack.
3: I said, oh my God, Gunner. I didn't call it.
2: Should have got Gunner off the field on third down.
1: Hurt. And you should have punched the guy.
2: A personal foul with no timeouts remaining.
3: Who was it, Reese things. And Herbie?
1: Yeah.
3: Reese Davis?
1: Chris Fowler.
3: Chris Fowler, thank you.
1: The fact that he closed the game and went, Georgia got lucky in this one.
2: Oh.
1: Georgia fans are livid.
3: He said, here comes the flag right after the play. Here comes the flag. Oh, my God, I can't believe it. There's no flag.
1: Well, he closed the broadcast again by saying Georgia may have got lucky in this one.
3: That's crazy. That's
2: disrespectful.
3: You cannot do that. That is. Then he did his whole, nightcap.
1: Mm-hmm.
3: He sits in his bed and talks about the day and football and everything else and mentioned it again. It's crazy.
2: Well, coming up, Alex Anthopoulos.
1: Oh, boy.
2: He answered questions. Are you going to like the answers, Braves country? We'll get to that when we return here in the locker room on The Fan, 680 and 93.7 FM.
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21: Gunner up under center. He takes a knee, and that's going to do it. We can count it down. Georgia has come into Tuscaloosa and defeated Alabama in another instant classic between these two Titans. 20-17, the final score.
22: Who let the dogs out?
2: That's two in a row for Kirby. I went over Bama in the SEC title game last year, and now a 20-17 victory in Tuscaloosa Saturday. Dogs on top. They're number one in the country, and they are unbeaten. 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If you were in the building, let us know, 404-231-1680. Want to weigh in on the defense, the offense, the officiating.
1: Yeah.
2: You can do so as well.
1: Bama fans, we'll even take your call. We'd love to hear some funny calls from Alabama and see what they had to say. Did you see what Danny Cadell said? Georgia's in the playoffs. And if you look at the rest of their schedule, you got to think about it now. You really could lose two games, and you're probably still going to get in. And I don't know how Georgia would lose more than two games. Nobody would dare take the under on Georgia's wins for this season. Like, that would never happen. Never,
23: I know somebody who would.
1: Who would do that?
23: Georgia haters. Georgia haters take the under on Georgia wins all the time.
24: Enough about me.
2: I don't think that would be the prevailing.
1: Who would do that? The number was what?
23: 10.5.
1: 10.5, so you got to lose two
2: sometimes
1: games.
2: Sometimes you try to buck the trend. If everybody goes one way, you go the other way.
0: I like the dogs. I like them a lot, and I like them to lose.
1: Come on, Finn.
0: I didn't say that.
2: Well, you can have say at 404-231-1680. Jesse, you've been holding from Marietta. Thank you for calling us here in the locker room.
3: Hey, good morning, guys. How are y'all?
2: Good morning.
3: So I was calling because I've seen a lot of Bama fans on Twitter the last few nights just complaining about the penalties, and I find it kind of comical with the many of years that they got so many ticky-tack calls that went their way. But the biggest thing I'll say about it is the funniest thing I find about it is that they have in their locker room that no excuses sign, but they want to use it when they lose. Bama had a chance to still tie. You had it, the ball on third down after the missed defensive pass interference. They also had a chance to stop Georgia within the 10-yard line. I mean, Georgia got the ball back with 3 minutes plus. Yep. They still could have stopped Georgia. They, again, could have stopped Georgia right before the two-minute warning when their kid Lee decided to throw two haymakers to Dandridge. Great acting by the kid as well, though. But I mean, I find it interesting that there were penalties on both sides that could have been called, I feel like. And absolutely, was it a pass interference? Yeah, we got away with one. But Bama had a chance to still tie the game. Bama had a chance to still get the ball back. But hey, all I say is we'll take the win, even if they want to consider it tainted, and go Dogs.
2: There you go. He summed it up perfectly. You know, the Saban effect, when you anything that could have gone Bama's way was going Bama's way. It's not that anymore. And, yeah, that was a bad call. But there were other missed calls on both sides. Mm-hmm. You know, Kirby could be screaming and hollering about some things that didn't go their way. But the bottom line was, just like he said, the game wasn't over. You were still at home. There was still 3 minutes left. You took a sack. You couldn't get Gunner and the offense off the field on third down.
0: You can't take that sack.
2: Stupid penalty,
0: you
2: right?
0: You have to be prepared for anything, and they were not prepared. It was unblocked.
1: Right.
0: And right through a gap, and K.J. Bolden and is it number 52 is a part of it as well. He gave each of them a half a sack. But in that moment, you got to be ready to have a side adjust. So Keelan Russell has to see where the blitz is coming from and throw into it and get yourself 5 quick yards.
1: Right.
0: And then you're at the 29-yard line, and it's 4th and 5, and you kick a 48-yard field goal, whatever it is.
1: Mm-hmm.
0: But when you get sacked and go back to 4th and 19, and you went from the 34-yard line to the 43-yard line.
1: Ouch.
0: Now you're talking about a 60-yard field goal.
2: And okay, you do that.
0: Just, you did it to yourselves. Don't give up a sack right there.
2: Hey, you got a mobile quarterback. Roll him out. See if you can just get a few more yards to get a better field goal. Maybe you just go into the mode, look, we missed out on the touchdown opportunity. Let's just get the field goal and try to get the ball back for one final drive. Did they do that? No. Did they execute that right? No. Did they play clean football the last 3 minutes? No.
0: I was crying. The next series, when they had to punt it to you in your 3rd and 7 at your own 10-yard line.
1: Right.
0: And you just think Georgia football, you think turn around, hand it off.
1: Or draw.
0: Exactly.
1: Screen.
0: Kick it away and maybe cover again and not have a problem and can hold him defensively. But to sit in there and throw the ball he threw to Elias Williams and 17 yards down the field for the first down on 3rd and 7, backed up in your own area, was pretty sweet, dude.
2: Grady from Douglasville, thank you for calling us here in the locker room.
4: Hello, gentlemen. Good morning.
1: Morning.
4: I want to talk about it. I want to talk about the Falcons right quick, overtime. As I think I told you guys, I'm season ticket holders, me and my wife. It was an excruciating game to watch from a standpoint. Fenner, and I know you play rec basketball from time to time. What's the easiest shot to make in basketball?
0: I'm going to go with a layup.
4: Oh, very good. Ding, ding, ding. I saw Tyler Huntley go 11 for 11 in his last 11 passes. And guess what they all were?
1: Layups.
4: They were layups. So I saw Michael Penix throw a beautiful ball to Dotson, Jahan.
0: Yeah.
4: I saw him throw some decent medium to deep pass, slightly deep passes to Drake.
0: Mm-hmm.
4: You know what I mean?
0: Mm-hmm.
4: But guess what? The layup to Bijan missed. The pass to one of the tight ends, I believe, in the flat missed. We had a chance to win this game. We were up against a heavyweight. This was not the New Orleans Saints or a Michael Parsons-led Green Bay team. We were up against a heavyweight without a two-time MVP. I see things in the Falcons that I like.
0: Mm-hmm.
4: I see things in the Falcons that were just not quite there. We should be good enough to win this division, but Carolina has proven they could beat somebody else other than the Falcons. So, you know, and then we got Pennant's injury history. Nevertheless, one last thing. Tua. Okay. When you stare down a receiver, guess what? It's a chance that that pass might be intercepted. If he would have looked to the left and then came back, maybe, Kyle Hamilton might not have read him like a book and intercepted the ball. Finneran, you're the football guy. You tell me.
2: It was very frustrating. It was frustrating.
4: I love you guys, man.
2: Thanks, appreciate you. He completed the first pass and got a big chunk play.
1: They ran the exact same play to the opposite
0: flip
1: side.
0: Flip it over. We're going to run it the other way. It's like me and my girls' flag football team. Just can we flip it over, do you think? Can we do that? Maybe. Yeah, let's go ahead and give it a shot. And then they read it, and they saw it coming right. And then you had a security blanket when you're a quarterback like Tua Tagovailoa, you have a guy you focus on because you're uncertain of your abilities at that moment, especially with that pressure you're getting or been getting all game. They went back, sat back into zone coverage and just let you throw it right to him. So not a great play call, although if he comes scans back to the other side of the field, which he's not going to do because he's not ready for that, and he's Tua, there was a guy open in the left kind of curl hook area, but he had already double pumped it going to the right. Then he let it go.
1: And he was sliding up to his right as a left-handed quarter. Kyle Hamilton ran the route better than Drake London did.
0: The right side was covered. He had to come back to the left or run it. Run it and live to play another day. Get 2 yards, get down. Yeah. But don't throw it right to the defender. I mean, right to him.
2: It was a completed pass to the defender, Kyle Hamilton. It wasn't even blessed. Even
1: right on his hands.
2: It didn't even look like he was concerned about picking that off. So too bad for the Falcons. They fall now again at home, still looking for a home victory and giving the home crowd something to cheer.
0: You did everything you were supposed to do except win that ball game.
2: Did it right.
0: Layups, missing everything. A bunch of layups.
2: John Abraham honored. Yeah. He had celebrities in the building. Juice in the building, right there in the fourth quarter. They did everything right except for finish, and that's what they've got to learn. Coming up, Double A had answers. Are we going to like what they sound like? We'll get to that when we return here in the locker room on the Fan 680 and 93.7 FM.
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1: Tough one for the Falcons as they blow it late in regulation and lose in overtime 30-23 to the Ravens. Michael Penix, he goes for 240 yards and a touchdown, but had to leave the game late with a rib injury. Tua Tagovailoa came in and threw a toasted sub for an interception to seal the game. Falcons-Bears coming up next Sunday. Monday Night Football tonight, you're going to have the Bills on the road taking on the Rams. AP polls out. Dogs, number one team in the country after their win over Alabama. From baseball, the Brewers outlast the Dodgers 2-1. Game two today at 5 o'clock and game one of the ALCS between the Rays and Guardians coming up at 8. Kirby's presser at noon right here on The Fan.

0: 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Falcons fall on a Sunday night football. Baltimore wins 30-23 in overtime. Dogs on top as they take out Alabama 20-17 and are now number one in the nation. Shake up Saturday as a lot of teams are shocked by some losses. We'll be getting into that. Georgia Tech finds some fortune, and Alex Anthopoulos took some questions. Those are all our headlines brought to you by SCANA Energy, the official natural gas provider of the Atlanta Falcons. And Alex Anthopoulos had his presser yesterday at 11 o'clock on a Sunday, and he went through a few things. And Chris DiMino was there, and he was on him like white on rice as he was asking all the questions that needed to be asked. And first thing they got to, you know, what was going on with the bats? We had all these talented guys, and what happened with the power outage problems in the postseason?
1: We had a good regular season, clearly not good enough in the playoffs. Does that mean we can't get better? Of course not. But I think you have to be careful overall to take small samples and overreact one way or the other. That doesn't mean we don't want to get better. We don't want to tweak. We're not going to self-evaluate. But to thin slice things, after the Philly series, no one was saying anything going into the LA series, right? Because you won the series. You know, power in the playoffs is really important.
2: No doubt. And unfortunately, this team going back to 2023 has had power outages when you reach the postseason. So these guys, and the core is a lot the same, or some the same. These guys are great during the regular season. You get to the postseason against elite pitching, the power has shorted.
0: You were 1-for-23 with runners in scoring position. You didn't need power. You needed some hits. You needed a couple of hits. You needed a couple. Three hits might have changed us being out of the playoffs and playing yesterday. So, yeah, he's right. You do need power. You also need a balance of people who can hit the baseball without it going out of the ballpark or having to be a double every time. Here is Alex Anthopoulos on Walt Weiss, what he was able to do, what he was able to manage, and what he was able to achieve.
1: Terry McGurk's great to work for because he doesn't get swayed by optics or PR. He just wants to look at what is the best baseball move. And I remember telling him, Walt is the choice. And I said, look, it's not going to be well received, you know, just because I'm, you know, I live in Atlanta, right? So I know what's going on. And you have to basically live under a rock. If you didn't know, people just, they want change, right? People just want change. I told him, I said, look, it's going to be loud. People are not going to be happy. But if you get the decision right, it'll take care of itself.
0: Well, he picked the right guy. Yeah. I haven't given him credit for that. You know, the way he came in with his culture change, how he's straightforward but dealing with personalities, and the fact that he had to deal with a lot with his roster construction, with the lineups, and the pitching situation. Walt Weiss has demonstrated he was the right move, and Alex Anthopoulos does deserve a pat on the back for that.
2: No doubt about it. Walt navigated this season really well. Probably is going to get some votes for manager of the year because of all the injuries that you had to deal with and everything else. Whether it was, I didn't think it was received terribly when he got hired. It wasn't a rousing approval, but that's just the nature of sports fans right at this point. I'm not sure who they would have hired that would have been 100% approval.
0: Rate. I think it was more of a, here we go again. Are we going with the big quote fingers, Braves way? Do we need a different voice, an outside voice? Now the Snit has sat down, but it looks like the right voice is in the right place. He also went into the future. What does pitching for the Atlanta Braves in 2027 need to be?
1: Strider was in Florida throwing bullpens, feeling good. But again, until, you know, that's you're still far away from rehab games, innings, things like that. Schwalbach had surgery as the offseason goes along. But look, I think from a planning standpoint, you know, I don't think it'd be responsible to sit there and say, okay, those guys are going to start 30 games, throw 180 innings.
2: All right. So that means you need 3-4 starting pitchers. I mean, that's what, the fact that he just said it's not responsible to think that either one of those guys are going to start 30 games or throw 180 innings. They're not part of the plans. You cannot go into the season thinking those dudes are part of the plan.
0: I'm not. If they show up, it'll be like getting a free agent or getting somebody at the trade deadline. I'm not doing it again this year. And so what is the plan? How much money do you have? Do you have to let somebody go who's already, you know, coming up on an option and move some monies around? What happens with Profar and that kind of stuff? stuff. There's a lot going on with how you fix your pitching rotation. You know, Chris Sale's going to be another year older.
2: Right. Can you expect Martin Perez to go out and give you what he gave you this year? Probably not. Tyler Mahle is a free agent. You're probably going to have to overpay him a little bit to keep him around. I saw rumors over the weekend that Strider might be a trade candidate to Baltimore. Fine.
3: I think they talked to Buster Olney on Friday, and he mentioned what it could look like. It'd be 3-60. It'd be
2: for Mahle.
3: Yeah, yeah. Okay. He played himself into a deal. He's going to make $15 to $20 million a year.
2: Look, I like what Tyler Mahle did down the stretch. Are you really willing to give him $20 million a year when you've said no to other guys?
3: Well,
0: I would look at it as a trade deadline move that worked out. Is he a guy who could help you for the next 3 years?
2: You hope so. He was great. I mean, no doubt that dude was great the second half. Can he do it for a full year? And is he worth $20 million a year?
3: Or 15.
2: Or 15 more palatable, yes.
0: Mm-hmm. And what is the future of Didier Fuentes? Will he be a starting pitcher? Will he be a setup man? Will he be whatever they need him to be in the Braves uniform?
1: There's a good chance that he comes in, he prepares as a starter. He comes in the spring. We stretch him out, depending on how the offseason goes, how he looks, how it goes. We can always say, all right, we're going to shorten you up. You're going to go one or two innings and so on. So it's nice to know you've got an impact arm out of the pen, but you also know there's tremendous upside if he can put it together as a starter because he's still so young. And the development of both the changeup and the slider are pretty encouraging. What you don't know is the workload.
0: Right. So we don't know. And, you know, he was supposed to be a starter, didn't work out, sent him down. He comes back and he's a lights out reliever that can give you more than an inning.
3: We'll see what happens. It's going to be fascinating offseason. You can kind of see where you need some help and what you maybe messed up on last year, and watch a little more postseason as the Dodgers go down to the Brewers last night, 2-1, a little small ball in play.
0: There you go.
3: A leadoff walk in the fifth, a bunt to get him the second.
0: Oh, a bunt.
3: A single to get him the score in the game-winning run.
0: Oh, and you have one game to none in the National League Championship.
3: Hey, guys, join
4: bunt.
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0: Falcons get themselves a situation where their quarterback is hurt. Michael Penix Jr. banged up on the final drive of regulation. The Falcons go to overtime and fall 30-23. We'll get some updates and hear some sound from him when Brian Finneran moves the chains coming up in about 10 minutes. And we have a situation where now Tua Tagovailoa could be starting for the Falcons the next time we see the Falcons play, which I don't think anybody in town wants to see. And so the health now of Michael Penix Jr. coming back into question once again. Big games in college football as the Dogs are on top. A new AP Top 25 poll, some shocking wins, shocking defeats. And do we have a guy who is going to be the SEC Coach of the Year already based on what he's done and doing? John Michaels tackles that as we get to the RP poll.
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2: You know how we always do the show before the year when the preseason rankings come out and we go, all right, which one of these top 10 teams will not be ranked by the end of the year? And we all kind of laugh, ah, no, not this year. Everybody's going to stay ranked because all these teams are really good. Well, we got some candidates.
3: We picked a few.
2: Oops. One of them that we absolutely picked was Texas A&M. I don't know what the hell has happened to Marcel Reed, but he is horrible, like horrible, horrible this year. He threw a couple of Tua Tagovailoas over the weekend. 27-6, they lose to Missouri, and then Mike Elko decided it was time to go after everybody.
6: Again, there's a difference to me between the fan base and social media, and so there's a one group that I really don't care much about. You know, Billy Cesspool can go be Billy Cesspool. Our fan base, stay with us, be behind us. We're going to build something that's, we told you we were going to build. We're in a really bad spot right now, but we'll work our way out of it.
2: Somebody by the name of Billy Liucci, is the one that he called Billy's cesspool. Apparently it's one of those, I don't know, message boards, one of those Texas Ags. It's a sports media site, independent sports media site. Here's what Liucci responded on X. He said, going to show restraint here for now and get back to answering questions. But the head coach losing 27-6 and then immediately calling out an incredibly large portion of the loyal but also understandably frustrated fan base was a wild, unnecessary misstep, end quote. How do you feel about Mike Elko going after a website fan base after losing again to fall to 3-3 on the season?
0: The man's upset. The man's disappointed. They had big aspirations, and now the whole season could be wrecked. He's lashing out, so he goes after a fan site. Yeah, what do you want him to do?
2: Yeah,
0: he's emotional right
2: now. You know, I believe they have the number one recruiting class for next year. Does that class fall apart if Texas A&M continues?
3: These kids are so wishy-washy. I don't know. Is it money talks?
2: Man, but if that program, everybody's got money. That program continues to leak oil, maybe it falls apart. Well, South Carolina was leaking a lot of oil. The best magic elixir for that is playing Florida, apparently, in today's day and age. And Shane Beamer, he talked about the upset victory.
4: For all the negativity out there this week, that is a program win. For us to come down here, give up a big play on defense on the first drive and respond like we did to hold them to basically, I think, 6 points the rest of the way to the last drive. The way our offense played, special teams, we got takeaways. Third quarter, I know you guys are probably writing your articles like, here we go. Here they go again. Third quarter, what are they going to do? And the whole country was watching, and we own it. I mean, we're the ones that have played that way in the third quarter. But if you had seen our locker room at halftime, you would have known we're getting ready to
2: Lenora Sellers, 279 yards, 4 touchdowns, no picks. You know how you beat Florida? You stop the run. Another week where Jaden Baugh does next to nothing. 15 carries, 59 yards. They only ran it for 3.2 yards a carry. They pulled Aaron Filo out of the game in the fourth quarter. Florida had one of the greatest boomerangs in the history of the world. They went from unranked to top 10 to unranked in the span of like 3 weeks.
0: Their offense and their defense
2: couldn't
0: has
2: happen
0: been
2: to a better group.
0: Awful. The last 2 weeks. It's not just been like a little bit off. They've been awful on both sides of the ball.
2: Yeah, now they've got, I believe it's Texas, and then a bye week, and then Georgia. The natives are restless, as they like to say, down in Gainesville. Natives are restless in the Pacific Northwest. Dan Lanning and Oregon proved once again they're not very good, and he may have waited too late to pull Dylan Raiola. He was asked about it.
7: It's probably a fair question. You know, in the moment, I think every one of us on offense, clicked over on his headset and that, like, this is the moment to do it. It didn't necessarily feel like it was before that, you know, but certainly after the last turnover, it was like, hey, we got to put somebody in there that's going to go have success. And Brock went in and operated well. You can always go back and say, hey, we should have done that earlier.
2: Dylan Raiola went 6 of 19, 43 yards and 2 interceptions before they turned it over to Brock Thomas, who then went in and went 11 for 15, a buck 56, and a score. Oregon loses 17-15.
0: Don't score on a two-point conversion.
2: They got screwed.
0: 15 points, but you shouldn't be in that position.
2: But did you see what happened on the two-point conversion?
0: I mean, it clearly, they got jobbed.
2: Yes.
0: But the point is, you should not be in a position where you are scoring 15 points as a University of Oregon. You already have two losses now, and you haven't seen Nebraska. You haven't seen Ohio State. You haven't gone to Washington. You haven't. You could lose. This team could lose 4 games in the regular season.
2: So, two things that happened in this game. Dan Lanning, complete disregard for points. On their first touchdown, he decides to go for 2. First quarter, they don't get it, so it's 6-3. Now what are you doing late in the game when you're down? You have to chase points. Referee screwed them. There was a penalty. They should have had the ball at the half-yard line. Instead, they got it at the 1.5. Officials admitted afterwards they screwed up, but they get stopped. They don't score. They lose 17-15. They are on the edge of elimination. Steve Sarkisian and Texas, you are exactly who we thought you are, and he talked about what they have to do after the loss.
8: We've got to find a level of consistency in the run game, and I get it, OU's run defense is very good, but we've got to find a level of consistency in running the football, and we've got to create more turnovers defensively, and we got to protect the ball better on offense. We're in the minus margin now in the turnover margin, and that is rare for us in our program, so those are right off the top of issues that need to be rectified.
2: Arch Manning threw an awful interception. He threw a pick six that let Oklahoma get back into it, and then with 19 seconds left, threw an awful interception. they dominated every phase other than turning the ball over. Oklahoma only threw it for a buck 55. They only ran it for 83 yards. But Oklahoma comes up with a win 27-24. And then Texas has a lot of questions to answer.
9: 2 second-half turnovers. You got to give Oklahoma's defense a lot of credit. They kept it close. And John Mateer, he was the one, maybe got a little vindication. Everybody's talking about how bad of a quarterback he was. Well, he was able to put his team in scoring position on that final drive and get out of there as time expires.
2: Brent Venables talked about blocking out the noise.
10: Yeah, you got to lead from the front and challenge your guys. You got to lead in the most difficult times. Our guys did. They refused to flinch, refused to break, continued to show up every day. That's it. It's the simplest form. You just got to keep showing up every day. Put the work in. You know, keep your head down. And not an easy thing to do in the environment that these young guys live in. They're not oblivious to it, but they continue to believe and continue to show up.
2: Look, they did, and they get a win, and now Oklahoma tries to right the ship for things going on there. A couple other games I wanted to get to, and one more soundbite. Indiana down 17-6 in the fourth quarter on the road at Nebraska. Nebraska's about to have their biggest win in 25 years, and then Indiana gets back-to-back long touchdowns from Josh Hoover. They hold on to win 20-17. Kentucky, in overtime, decides to go for two. They get it 35-34. They beat LSU. Here's another one where referees completely screwed the pooch because Kentucky clearly jumped off sides. They would have just kicked the extra point and gone to the second overtime, but their kicker had already missed a couple of really short kicks. They clearly jumped offside. The official never called it. They said there was a timeout called. Kenny Minchie runs in on a quarterback draw, and Kentucky sends LSU to their second loss. Sam Levitt, here's your great stat. There's only one quarterback that's thrown an interception in every single game this year.
9: Who would that be?
2: He's Sam Levitt. He's LSU starting quarterback. I heard Lane Kiffin was a quarterback whisperer. Maybe when he doesn't have Trinidad Chambliss, he isn't so good as a quarterback whisperer.
9: And the noise will die down in the bayou.
2: Or it won't. Or it's just going to continue to keep ratcheting it up because they spent, let's see, $80 million to buy out Brian Kelly, like $50 million to hire Lane Kiffin, $40 million on a roster, and they have a worse record now than they had last year
11: under
2: Brian
11: Kelly. It's called a moving train, idiot.
9: Is that what it's called?
2: It's called karma.
11: No.
2: When you spend the entire offseason whining and complaining, trying to get kids back from the NFL and everything else, you kind of get what you get. Well, Heather Dinnick says Kentucky and UCLA can state their case.
12: And look at strength of record. UCLA is 3 and Kentucky is 4. And so you've got to throw away everything you think you know about football brands, and you have to rank it like the committee would. And there they are. They're both in the field at this point.
2: At this point, now you got a lot of football to play with that. Tomorrow, home team, we will get into this weekend, which is just an unbelievable slate of college football.
9: Where isn't there a big game?
2: Yeah, I was going to say, this is a weekend, you call it a 12-30 day. You know what that is?
9: 12-30, what is that?
2: 12 hours on the couch, 30 wings consumed.
9: I've never heard that stat or that term before.
11: Guess what? Fat piece of shit.
2: Damn right I'm going to be. Actually, I'll be at a game, so I won't be able to. It'll actually be it'll be 12 and 30. So 12 hours of football, 12 cocktails consumed in 30 wings. So we'll make it a 12-30 weekend.
9: And that is the RPO. Coming up, you had a game with 2 field goals and 11 seconds. Teams finding a way to stay alive. And you had a game Sunday night where the backup quarterback, Tua.
2: Where you at, Finn?
9: We'll get to that when we return here in the locker room on the Fancy.
2: Towards the Christmas holiday. And I know everybody goes, dude, I don't want a tie. 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
2: Oh, a tough loss for our Dirty Birds. Good morning. I'm John Michaels. The Falcons lose in overtime yesterday, 30-23 to the Ravens. Ravens scored late in the fourth quarter, and then Michael Penix had to leave the game with a rib injury. Tua Tagovailoa came in and threw an interception in overtime. Kyle Hamilton got the pick and sealed it. Falcons now 2-3 on the year. They'll take on the Bears coming up next week. Elsewhere in the NFC South, only one team had a Sunday game. That was the Saints. They're now 1-4 on the year. They lose to the Vikings. 23-13. Monday night, we'll see Buffalo on the road taking on the L.A. Rams. AP poll out. The Dogs, now the number one team in the country. They're followed by Notre Dame, Miami, Ohio State, and Indiana. Brewers up 1-0 on the Dodgers. They win 2-1 yesterday. Game 2 today at 5 o'clock. Game 1 of the ALCS between the Rays and Guardians coming up at 8. Brent Key at 11:30. Kirby's Presser at noon.
0: To the locker room on the Fan.

0: 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Somebody of note.
1: Uh-oh.
0: Somebody of good repute.
2: Yeah,
1: who's on our list?
0: We've got, she's you know, been on the show before, years ago, but she may have to make the list, Finn, after the shenanigans pulled on social media last night.
2: Oh, no. She's from that area? Is that the story?
0: It doesn't matter.
2: Okay.
1: She went to UGA. I know that.
0: I don't care if her entire lineage was born in the same hospital there.
2: Tell them who
0: it's unacceptable.
2: About. Say your name.
3: She can be a fan of who she wants to be a fan of. She doesn't have to change just because she does weather here in Atlanta.
0: That's right. She doesn't have to, but she also does.
4: Just because she gets the forecast wrong here doesn't mean she can't be a Baltimore.
3: That's not what we're talking about.
0: Now y'all throw that in. Now you put it out there.
4: Ella Dorsey has every right to get those forecasts wrong all the time.
0: Ella Dorsey was taking all kinds of fallout, flack, and firepower as the hurricane that was coming in did not do the damage.
1: It didn't hurricane.
0: No, it basically was
2: the tree limbs down and stuff.
4: Windy. I followed her advice. I was in the basement all weekend. Like she
0: said, it was windy Friday night.
4: I didn't go outside Saturday.
0: But Saturday, we were moved in here. We missed out on the hell of a block party. So Sean, Nernie, and I came in here because it was, you know, what was projected.
1: It was still raining.
2: Was it raining the whole day?
1: Yeah, it was raining the whole day. And it was
2: Nobody
1: windy.
2: Wants to be out there in that,
1: It was windy-ish.
2: Yeah, not bad.
0: But it wasn't 40-mile-an-hour winds.
1: So I did see her apology. She said the storm actually sped up and hit more overnight than was originally anticipated.
0: Right. She can't control that.
1: I got woke up at 3 in the morning. You could hear the thunder and lightning and wind, and you know, then I went back to sleep. But that's not the tweet that had everybody mad. The tweet was 13 hours ago, we're coming for you, and it's Ella and two of her friends all decked out in Ravens gear.
2: Wow.
0: Or Sunday night football game.
1: Yeah. Against the Falcons.
2: In Atlanta.
3: And of who she wants to be a fan of.
2: Just a bad look.
3: Or who she's a fan of.
2: Yeah, she can be a fan of them.
1: I can't say anything.
2: It's a bad look.
1: There's nothing I can say.
4: She's a fan of the Ravens and getting them wrong.
0: She's also on the station that airs the Falcons games. Mm-hmm. All right, what are we doing here? It's kind of like what we have here. We are the home of the Jackets, the official sports talk station of the Georgia Bulldogs, and we got Road Dog, you know, taking barbs at Georgia Tech, and he's a guy who goes against the Falcons as well.
1: Yeah, but we are the official sports talk station of the Dogs, so he's allowed to be a Dog.
0: We're the home
1: fan
0: of the Braves, John, and he's a Yankee fan making fun of Braves losses.
3: Well, I can pretend, like some people do around here, that when they move here, they are now fans of the teams in this city and not fans of where they came from.
2: Uh-oh. Augusta, Georgia.
3: Or I can be a fan of who I'm a fan of.
0: Nobody told you to not be a fan. Nobody told Ella not to be a fan. When you're in a city and there's much on the line, like the Braves trying to beat the Dodgers or the Falcons trying to beat the Ravens, what you do not do is side up and join forces with the enemy publicly.
1: That'd be like going to Bobby Dodd on your birthday and wearing opposing team's clothes.
0: She's on there now. Mm-hmm. Put her on.
3: Good for you, Ella, being a fan of who you're a fan of and not cowering to these folks in here.
0: She's on the list,
3: telling
0: folks.
3: You can't.
0: Right now, I'm going to move her to the bottom.
1: I won't put
0: her
1: on that side.
0: It's still Warren Sapp for being an internal jerk to me. Joey Votto for his smack talking during the Braves series. We're going to take off Jahan Dotson. You put him on there because you said you needed to see something. You want to see him make some catches.
1: He catches one catch a game. Awesome. He's still on.
0: He says he needs to make catches.
2: No. He gave up on the first interception by Penix.
1: Yeah.
0: Two in Pittsburgh.
2: He gave up on the route.
1: Right. Go ahead and put two on there for me.
0: We're going to take Heather Dinage off. She missed her interview time, but she didn't call back, so we put her on the list.
1: No, we can have her on there just for general purposes.
0: Just leave her. Reese Davis now on.
1: For not Reese Davis. Chris Fowler.
0: Chris Fowler saying that the Dogs got lucky. And now Ella Dorsey. I hate to do it, but Ella Dorsey on. The weather report's a little bit off and wearing a Ravens jersey.
1: You had an interesting take about Baltimore Ravens fans yesterday.
0: I will say they are passionate. They are passionate, and they are into their team. They know their football, and I have to give them credit that they weren't jerks. They weren't loud, but they were loud amongst themselves, and their women were pretty great companions. Every time I saw somebody out there, they had great companions.
1: Okay.
0: Very pretty ladies, and they knew their football. Now, I will say this. I think the only place you can take them is a football game.
3: Well, they were loud coming across the TV. Yeah. We all heard that as we sat in our homes.
0: See that? There you go. Should I put Road Dogg on the list?
2: Yeah, no. I'm thinking about it.
0: No. I'm going to put him right under Warren's.
3: But you need to put Mike Tirico, too, because he was noticing it as well on the broadcast.

0: broadcast last night.
1: He did.
2: Chris Collinsworth could be on the list for that little stupid laugh at the end of the game.
1: That was crazy, dude. We threw a pick to end the game, and that guy started laughing at
3: Nothing
1: it.
3: Nothing funny about that.
1: You want to do some moving the chains or what?
3: Let's do it. No.
1: He's got to go. I got to get out of here.
2: Shocking, he's got another early exit.
3: Right.
1: I got 8 minutes.
3: You got to leave, so let's go.
2: He's got the finner and exit.
3: Let's go. I was going to give you 10 minutes.
1: No, I don't want the 10 minutes.
3: As you have to move the chains.
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1: Man, I haven't seen dumb stuff like this happen in the NFL in quite some time, but I'm talking about dumb-dumbs of the week all over the place. Let's start in London, where it took place out there. Started with a fight. Two special teamers are fighting each other on a kickoff coverage. So they're, one of them's kicked out. It was just, you just cannot do this kind of stuff. Started with a fight in Europe and ended with Tua Tagovailoa throwing a game-ending interception in overtime from start to finish from 9:30 to midnight last night is exactly what happened. Let's start in London. Here's Liam Cohen, head coach of the Jaguars, on what it took to win that game.
7: Mental toughness.
1: Oh, yeah.
7: So we talked about all week, staying the course. 1 second left on the clock. Just guys competing to the end when things weren't really going your way. It wasn't clean. A lot of penalties. Didn't execute in the red zone. Let them off the hook a lot on third and long. It just was a weird kind of vibe game. Weird. Guys stayed the course, made plays. I mean, we had D-Ham snapping again. I mean, it was just kind of wild that we got put, you know, that we're in that position. Nobody flinched. Nobody blinked. Nobody blamed. Guys stay the course and end up, you know, squeaking
1: just
7: away with a win.
1: Impossible victory for the Jaguars as Eagles kicker Jake Elliott just made a kick from 48 yards out to make it 17-16. Kicks the ball off with 8 seconds on the clock to the Jaguars, who have, wait for it, zero timeouts left. They don't kick it out of the back of the end zone. They kick it to Amir Abdullah, the 12-year veteran, fielded the ball at the Jacksonville 8-yard line. 53 yards later, tackled by Jonathan Jones with 1 second left on the clock at the 39-yard line. And Cam Little hits a walk-off 57-yard field goal because Nick Sirianni is dumb-dumb of the week. Here he is after the game.
8: There's always football. We want football to be as black and white as we possibly can, but there's gray in it, right?
1: No.
8: You know, there is gray in it. Like I said, guys, like, there's really nothing else to say. I didn't make the decision, the right decision in that situation. They returned it to where they returned it, and then they made a kick. You know, credit to them on that. And, you know, again, you know, bad job by me.
2: Yeah, you think?
1: It certainly was. Unbelievable, dude. You cannot. These games are too important to not have your starting quarterback play these ready to go and to make dumb mistakes like that.
2: I'll tell you, if he didn't have a Super Bowl, he'd already be fired.
1: He's like 61-37.
2: I know, but if he hadn't won that Super Bowl, they would have run him out of town.
1: I think you're right, but still, guys.
2: But he does.
1: He does.
2: So they won't.
1: That's exactly right. Let's go to the Broncos-Chargers where... I mean, the Chargers are 0-5. Their head coach can't even speak afterwards. He mumbled his way through what does it feel like to be 0-5. It was crazy to hear Jim Harbaugh talk. Let's hear from the losing quarterback, Justin Herbert, what it feels like to start 0-5.
9: Yeah, it's tough, not where we want to be. And, you know, a lot to process, but definitely not where we want to be.
10: Inside, how are you dealing?
9: Not where we want to be. Definitely a tough spot to be, so not where we want to be.
1: Chargers, Titans, Dolphins, all 0-5. Chargers, Titans, Dolphins.
2: The Titans might have the worst offense I've ever seen in the history of the NFL.
1: That's correct.
2: But they're awful.
1: Justin Herbert threw a pick that may have been worse than Tua Tagovailoa's pick, by the way, to end that game.
3: It could not have been.
1: I'm telling you, dude, it was right to the defender. 5-0 teams, 49ers, and Vikings, whose defense continues to be one of the league's most dominant forces and a great storyline going on right now. San Fran took down Seattle. We'll get to that in just a second. Let's go back to the Texans and the Titans, another 0-5 football team. The Titans, they get their heads beat in 26-3. It was a two winless teams, right? It's the first time, I think, in forever that a winless team goes in and gets a win by 20 points or more. Here is C.J. Stroud on the Houston Texans quarterback talking about not the game, but getting a new receiver in town in Marvin Harrison Jr.
0: I think he brings a dynamic, you know, playmaker, somebody who runs great routes, can catch really any ball. And I'm just super excited to get with him. Probably the hardest worker I've ever been around in my life. Oh. And I think, you know, it's perfect for him. You know, I think fresh starts are good. So I'm excited to get him with us.
6: How often does that happen? You got, you know, Ja'Marr Chase and Joe Burrow. But to have your college quarterback and college wide receiver on the same team.
1: I'd say
6: the NFL feel younger in their careers.
1: Very rarely that happens. That's what I would say when that happens. So they get off to Chennai and get a win, the Houston Texans. Dude, who was it? Somebody say last week he was the best 0-4 football team.
2: Yeah.
1: Who was that? Do you remember?
2: Maybe their coach.
1: No, it wasn't their coach.
2: Doesn't matter.
1: Here's another 0-5 team. The Cincinnati Bengals beat up on the Miami Dolphins 31-24. John Michaels, tell us how we covered this game, buddy.
2: The stupidest cover. First of all, the Bengals are blowing them out. We had them at 6.5. It's 28-10. Then it's 28-18. Malik Willis fumbles inside the 10-yard line. Since he can run the ball out, they don't. They kick a field goal. It's 31-18. Dolphins go down and get the meaningless touchdown with like 30 seconds left. I go, son of a biscuit. I'm going to lose another one on the extra point. Except their kicker missed the extra point.
6: Oh, my gosh.
2: 31-24, we cover.
1: That's unbelievable. Here is the Dolphins quarterback, Malik Willis, for the time being anyway, talking about the disconnect between practice and execution.
11: That's what we're trying to figure out, this thing. We just got to go back to the drawing board, watch these last few games, compare it to practice, understand what we're good at, what we're not good at, understand what, you know, guys are comfortable with and what they're not comfortable with, and then just try to go and execute the next opportunity we can get.
1: Oof. We'll move on to the Vikings and the Saints. Vikings went into New Orleans and took down the New Orleans Saints.
2: Let's go.
1: 23-13. They fall to 1-4. Vikings move to 5-0, and their head coach, Kevin O'Connell, talks about being 5-0.
12: All right, really, you know, really proud of our team. Getting to 5-0 before the bye. Wanted to come into this season and progressively improve as a team, try to win every op we get. We've dealt with some adversity, today, and these guys just keep forging forward, forging together. I'm just so proud of the group, and we'll get a little healthy here over the bye, and then start attacking it one at a time after that.
2: Their defense is so salty. Tyler Shuck, 96 yards, no touchdowns, 2 interceptions. And for Minnesota, when you get rid of a bum-ass quarterback like J.J. McCarthy and just put somebody in here who's solid, Kyler Murray's not spectacular, but he's solid, they're winning games.
6: He was throwing into triple coverage, and Justin Jefferson was just coming down with everything.
1: Yeah,
6: he
1: there caught were three one catches in the back over of the weekend. Zone. Parker Washington, Justin Jefferson.
2: And Ja'Marr Chase.
1: Ja'Marr Chase and Christian Watson in Green Bay had a crazy 15-3 yard bomb as well. All right, so finally, let's finish up with more dum-dums of the week. When I say Tua? As dumb as it gets, Washington Commanders quarterback Jaden Daniels and head coach Dan Quinn, they couldn't even barely talk after the game. I mean, just mumbled their way through nonsense in the worst, most inexplicable decision-making to have a tie game I've ever seen in my life.
13: You got that right, Chris.
6: Begs the question, how are you a head coach in the NFL with decision-making skills
1: Super Bowl,
6: like this?
1: And now this one was
6: unbelievable.
13: You nailed it.
1: How do you not get on the headset, yell at somebody, and tell them to spike the football so we can kick a game-winning field goal and not tie in overtime?
6: They bear it in the Super Bowl. We just let this coordinator do whatever they want to do.
1: Ridiculous. Here's Dan Quinn.
14: I thought this was a hard-fought game to the wire. Leaving tonight with a tie feels like a loss. And the last sequence, we throw it out of bounds, we clock it, you give yourself a chance to kick it. And we pride ourselves on those moments at the end of the game. And after the first down run, still trying to gain more for the kick. Right call is honestly, we can go clock it early.
1: 100%.
14: Don't put ourselves in that spot, and that is that's my responsibility.
1: It is.
14: Nobody else's.
1: Well, your quarterback has to be smarter than that, too. And he gets another dum-dum of the week. Here's Jaden Daniels on what happened on the last play.
15: What happened there in that last play?
16: It's got to be better. We all got to be better situationally. Football starts with me. Everybody will say the same thing, but we just got to be better in situational football.
15: What were you trying to do? Were you trying to throw the ball away and just took it up? Or what was the goal on that play when you snapped?
16: We got to stop the clock. We got to know it's ozone situation. We got to relay that as an offense. It starts from everybody top down.
15: How about
16: but ultimately, it's on me.
15: Did you hear anything or say anything in the huddle about, hey, we've got to get the clock stopped here?
1: Unbelievable.
16: Yeah, I just got to be better. Just got to be better.
1: Oh, my God.
6: Gotta be he laid there, too. That was the other thing. It wasn't like he was trying to hurry up. He laid there for a second and a half.
1: 50 seconds on the clock before they ran the next play. Right. It doesn't matter. It just clock it and kick it. The game is over or it's not.
2: It's stupid, stupid.
16: You just got to be better.
2: Did he say an ozone situation? Is this breaking one with turbo and ozone?
1: Man, I don't think
2: what the hell was he talking about?
6: Let me bet.
1: He just cannot make this stuff up sometimes. So super tough, bad losses for a couple teams, especially in the NFC East, man. More like the NFC Least. So there you go. That's moving the
2: chains.
1: There's
2: two terrible divisions in the NFC. The East,
1: we're part of it.
2: And the South.
1: Mm-hmm.
6: Yeah. It's whoever wants it can have it because nobody wants to take it.
2: Apparently, we don't want it.
6: All right, coming up, it was all good and it wasn't. And what is our quarterback situation now that Michael Penix Jr. is hurt? We'll get to that when we return. Here in the locker room on the Fan, 680 at 93.7 FM.
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23: Tua dropping, and he throws, it's intercepted, it's over! Kyle Hamilton interception, ends the game! Kyle Hamilton comes back home, high school here in Atlanta at the Marist School. He's got hundreds here tonight, and he takes the Ravens into the tunnel, victorious!
2: Tua.
24: Yeah.
2: Turn the ball over.
6: Inaffectionately, as Tua turned the ball over. Turn the ball over. Second pass in overtime. Falcons lose 30-23 in OT to the Ravens on Sunday Night Football. Too bad. It was a really good game. Falcons defense showed up early. Defensive line was controlling some things down there in the trenches. Held the Ravens to 3 field goals for the majority of the game, and then you just could not finish. Michael Penix Jr. ends up injured on the final drive in regulation. He tries to come back and then is not able to come back in overtime. Tua comes in, completes one big pass to Drake London, and then his second pass is a pick to Kyle Hamilton, who then takes the Ravens into the tunnel and into the locker room as they run off the field. And the Falcons lose their second game at home, still winless at home this season.
2: Yeah, it's just frustrating. You had a chance to be 3-2 in first place. You needed one stop on defense, which you couldn't get. You needed one stop on a 2-point conversion, which you couldn't get. You needed one extra play. The touchdown to Jake Matthews was there. You couldn't get. You needed the completion to Bijan Robinson in the flat that would have end of the game. You couldn't get that. Like, we were the couldn't get it team last night. And now, unfortunately, you're at 2-3. You don't know if you're going to have your starting quarterback now for how long. I know after the game he said he plans on being there this week.
25: Well, I'll be ready.
2: Yeah, I plan on being a lot of places too. That doesn't always happen.
6: Well, the offense was not what it was the last 2 weeks when you were just absolutely pulverizing defenses.
2: Well, you played a better team.
6: And there it is. You also played a better running back. You know, the last 2 weeks in Green Bay and in New Orleans, you were seeing the third string running backs out there against our defense. You were seeing King Derrick Henry, who goes over 100 yards, and the Ravens rushed for more than 200 yards, and that changed the game. Then what you were having success, where you were having success in the red zone, running the ball and scoring, you weren't able to do that. The offense only puts together 17 points. points yesterday or last night, and the defense really did all it could do early, and then it didn't do its part late because they get yourself a fumble that's returned for a touchdown. So you're leading most of the game because of your defense, not because of your high-powered offense the last 2 weeks.
2: Now we have to say good morning to Justin Hanover because Brian Finneran is off doing B-Fin things. He's going to play some golf somewhere.
6: He's a big deal. He's kind of a big deal.
2: He's a big deal. Hanover, you had one of those weekends where you didn't get to sleep at all, did you?
3: Not a ton. No, I mean, shoot, I can't match up with home team, that's for sure, with his last few nights. But no, it was a good weekend, though, obviously at Tech, and then I was at the Falcons last night. You know, it's funny. You've got this game, you've got this team with the Falcons, that you can look at this game literally from a glass half full or mm-hmm. glass half empty perspective. I mean, if you want to hate on them, there's enough reason to hate on them. If you want to say that you see a defense with dogs and you see a potential with that offense, you can say that as well. So I think depending upon whatever glasses you're looking through this game and the spectrum you see it is the way you can color it. I will tell you, though, this team, to me, it feels like a real NFL team. I don't think we've had that in a while. We've always had a lot of issues. We've had a weak defense. We couldn't get to the quarterback. But it feels like even though the result wasn't there, that we've got an NFL team here that will compete against big boys and should be here for the duration. Hopefully Michael Penix is not the injury-prone guy and will be out for, you know, too long here or isn't the guy going forward. Because if he is the guy going forward, guys, I think the organization's on better footing right now than it's been for a while.
6: But we don't know. He still hadn't made it to 17 games. He was injured last year, delayed in coming back to make sure he was 100% healthy, and now he's in a situation where he can't finish a game. And we're not even halfway through the season yet. Right. So the injury bug comes along with the Michael Penix Jr. experience, and clearly it's a different team when he's in there and when he is not. And the backup situation is absolutely dreadful right now here for the Falcons.
2: Well, and the crappy part is that is part of the conversation behind Michael Penix at all time. Like we went into this year, okay, if he's healthy, we want to find out is he our starter of the future? And will you pick up a fifth-year option? Like those are all questions. And now two and a half games in, and he's hurt again. Now it's a freak injury. I mean, he's rolling, and he tries to step back, and he gets blasted underneath the shoulder pad and underneath kind of the armpit area. Maybe he has a broken rib. Maybe he doesn't. Maybe he's going to be fine, and maybe he's going to play. But the point being, when you needed him in overtime, he's unable to go back out there, and that's the narrative. It's not even the narrative. It's the reality behind Michael Penix. For his entire life, he's been an injury-prone quarterback, and it stinks. Want to give some away, home team?
6: Let's give it away.
2: Johnny Blue Skies and the Dark Clouds are bringing the Mutiny for the Masses 2026 tour. It's coming to State Farm Arena on October the 25th. Tickets are on sale right now, but you can win a pair of tickets. 404-231-1680. Who's in for Finn right now? You got to answer that question.
6: Hilarious.
2: We just introduced him, but who's in for Finn right now at 404-231-1680? You'll get a pair of tickets to see Johnny Blue Skies and the Dark Clouds. By the way, he has a post-game show that makes its return coming up Sunday. We'll tell you more about that.
6: Here's Kevin Stefanski on why the Falcons weren't able to run the ball in the red zone like they did the last 2 weeks.
8: Well, I don't know what the statistic was, what we came out. But again, there's plays that, you know, you give them credit. They knocked us back a few times in the run game. And then we just didn't score enough points. And it's the collective we didn't do a good enough job. Coaches, players, offense, defense, special teams, we'll own this one together.
6: Defense got gassed at the end. Couldn't get Tyler Huntley off the field. He completed 10 consecutive passes. You blew chances in the red zone. Bijan Robinson, as an explosive play, gets down inside the 5. You can't get a score out of that, a touchdown out of that. You end up trying a trick play where you take Bijan Robinson and Kyle Pitts off the field and then have a tackle-eligible Jake Matthews go out into a route, and the ball's a little bit high. Could he have caught it? I don't know. Anyway, you end up settling for a field goal. And the field goals kept the Ravens around. Here is Kevin Stefanski talking about if he was surprised, you know, that the game turned the way it did and got away at the very end of the game.
0: I did take some throws on the sideline just to see how I felt, and I did not feel like I was going to be able to, you know, give our team what we needed to be able to help us win that football game because of, you know, the pain that I was feeling. If we had the ball first in overtime, I probably would have been out there, but as, you know, we were sitting, you know, what I was going through, it just started getting worse and worse as we were just sitting there. I was getting cold.
6: Because you remember Michael Penix Jr. on if he could come back after he got hurt,
2: right,
6: went out, came back,
2: right,
6: and then had to decide if he could go for overtime.
2: Yeah, because Tua had completed a pass, like a little crossing route there at the end of regulations. Penix came back in, and then you see him warming up. I'm like, all right, he's fine. You know, just kind of, maybe he got the wind knocked out of him. And then the next camera shot, he's got a towel over his head, and he's just sitting down on the sideline. So disappointing, to say the least. Justin, I agree, though, with what you say. These last 3 weeks, they feel like a viable NFL team. They feel like a team that can fight for this division. But I think number nine has to be
6: healthy.
2: You're
6: going to find out because you got the Bears. You got the 49ers. You got to go on the road to take on Tampa, who's having a bad season.
2: You
6: got to
2: win two of those three.
6: You got the Chiefs. So you're going to have some legitimate teams coming in here to find out. Here's Michael Penix Jr. on how he felt when the decision was made that he could not go back out to play.
0: You know, it's tough. You know, I always want to be out there. I want to be able to finish every game. You know, and obviously I got a history of not doing that, you know, but, you know, I'm just going to continue to trust in God. You know, what I'm going through right now, I know it's not something that's going to be a long-term thing, you know, but today it took me out for the last couple minutes of the game, you know, but I'll be all right.
6: So he says he'll be all right. We'll see what the rib injury is as he'll get checked out today. All right, coming up, the Georgia Bulldogs proved that they were the more disciplined team, and the Alabama Crimson Tide folks need to be mad at themselves and not the refs. We'll get to that when we return here in the locker room on The Fan, 680 and 93.7 FM.
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2: Heartbreaker for the Falcons and the Dogs, now the number one team in the country. Good morning, I'm John Michaels. A heartbreaker for the Falcons as they had a late lead over the Ravens. They gave up a touchdown and a two-point conversion near the end of regulation. Then Michael Penix got hurt. Then they gave up a touchdown drive in overtime. And then Tua Tagovailoa threw a meatball sub for an interception to end the game. Falcons lose 30-23, fall to 2-3 on the year. Elsewhere in the NFC South, the Vikings took care of the Aints. 23-13 was the final there. New Orleans now 1-4 on the year. You do have some Monday Night Football tonight, a really good one. Buffalo on the road taking on the Rams in Los Angeles. Dogs, the new number one team in both the coaches and the AP poll. AP poll sees Georgia, Notre Dame, Miami, Ohio State, Indiana. Brewers take care of the Dodgers 2-1 in game number one. They'll play game two today at 5. Game one of the ALCS coming up at 8.
4: Phillips to his right. Georgia with a 3-0 lead. 7:15, 7:14 to go. Barbour in motion. Fake a toss. Gunner over the middle. Open. Leonard Humphreys. Touchdown. Right down the right hash. A 20-yard scoring strike from Gunner Stockton to London Humphreys.
12: Somebody need to do something. Don't know how to win a ball game. Get the hell out of Tuscaloosa.

0: Crimson Tide of Alabama. It comes down to the final few plays. It comes down to the final few moments of discipline. And the Dogs had the better plays and the better disciplines. The locker room on the fan, home team, John Michaels. Now Justin Hanover in for the big deal, Brian Finneran.
1: Where'd Finn go? Where you at, Finn?
0: He had some things he had to take
1: what
0: care of.
1: What did he have to take care of?
0: He had to go see a man about a mule. I don't know.
2: Nothing about me.
1: What did he do?
0: I don't know. He had some duties.
2: I was bored.
0: He had some duties as emissary.
1: What
0: of 680
1: duties
0: the fan
1: is he doing? Come on, don't sugarcoat it. Where did he go?
0: I think he went to go play golf.
1: On a Monday?
2: Kind of a big deal.
1: Like, they can't have these tournaments at like 10:30?
0: His presence was required. Yeah, what do you want me to do? I wasn't there.
3: Look, don't be a hater.
0: Yeah, I wasn't there.
3: Don't be jealous. Don't be a hater. Just be happy for him, will
1: you? You know, if it was one day out of the year, we'd be
3: like, does this happen a lot?
1: Like 15 times a year.
0: You consider a lot.
1: He's like Kincaid and Chernoff. He just gets random off days. Now, Justin Hanover, I tease this because the trivia question, I didn't want to give it away. The Dirty Bird postgame show is making triumphant return coming up Sunday after the Falcons and the Bears game. How much fun is that getting just angry or happy Falcon calls after wins?
3: Well, last year, Steve West and I became psychiatrists. I mean, it's people pouring their guts out. It's fun. It's sad. It's got every emotion known to man. Hopefully this year, though, we see a little bit more winning. Hopefully this year. It's supposed to be fun. It's supposed to be
0: a job.
3: A raw breakdown of your team that hopefully wins more than it doesn't. Not so much, though, the way last year ended, but we're going to be back every single week, I believe. We just didn't do some of these late games. The Falcons happen to have three in a row lined up. We're not going to start a show at midnight.
1: Why not?
0: Should have. We were in traffic till 1 o'clock.
3: Yeah, that's a good point. There were a lot of people leaving the building then, but we're going to be every single week, pretty much, Steve West and I. We'll also give you all your fantasy stats. We'll have some of the guys. You guys come on a lot. We'll get your initial thoughts that you can then flesh out, you know, during the week. So it's going to be a lot of fun. Post game, every single time the Falcons go off the air, Dirty Bird post game show will be here for you, Steve West and I.
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0: It was a late night last night.
1: Finn said, how dare us. He just texts us, how dare you guys?
0: Right, I didn't say anything. I mean, he had to go see a man about a mule. Presence was required. He's gone to oblige. That's all I know.
1: We almost had a situation this morning.
0: With?
1: Me.
0: What happened to you?
1: So I woke up this morning, alarm goes off, and for some reason in my head, maybe it's the fact the Falcons ruined my night's sleep by losing the game. I woke up and I go, why is my alarm going off? Today's an off day. And I just turned it off and laid back down. Thank goodness my cat, who likes to wake me up in the morning.
3: Lick your face?
1: Well, he wants his breakfast. He started meowing. I go, Thomas, get off of me. He's a little louder than that. And I go, oh, God, it's Monday. I might need to get out of bed. We almost had a situation today.
0: It's all right. We would have had breakfast, and we would have had it covered for the first two segments. Dogs had it covered in Tuscaloosa. They're the number one team in the country with a new AP Top 25 poll coming out. The hype paid off of the game. Both teams had a chance to win late. Bad calls affected and impacted both teams throughout the course of the game. Obviously, the pass interference that was not called will be talked about for years, but that was not the end of the game. The Alabama Crimson Tide needed to compose themselves, get themselves together, not take a sack, which they did, not allow a first down when the Georgia Bulldogs were backed up near their own goal line, which they did, and not commit a 15-yard personal foul penalty to seal the game, which they did. So they can cry and whine and point at the penalty that was not called. There were other ways to win that game, and there was one team that stayed composed and one team that fell apart.
1: I'll go back to something I said early on in the show, and I'm going to double down and be very clear with it. There's only two teams in the SEC that can win a national title, and that's Georgia and Alabama. Those two teams look like how you're going to have to win a game in the postseason. You can run the football. You can play defense. The team that's going to make the least amount of mistakes will make it and be able to do so. There's nobody else in the SEC that compete with those two teams. And I throw Texas out the window with the bathwater.
3: Well, Texas does the same thing every year. We saw it again this past week. But it's so impressive, guys, what Kirby Smart has built here at Georgia. And I know Georgia's been a phenomenal program for forever. But what he has here, to go into Alabama the way that they did, you know how hard that is? Other programs, you know, will speak about how the road is difficult, the conditions were difficult. Think about, you know, the travel there, the storm, you know, all the issues, the noise. Georgia went in there and basically got punched back. And then when the game was on the line at the end, Gunner with that huge throw, mm-hmm. I don't know what it was, 20 yards or whatever, 3rd and 8, 3rd and 9 in crunch time. So impressive. There really aren't many other teams that can withstand everything against them in that situation and win the game, no less compete.
1: Right.
3: But when how many times do you see a team go and just lay an egg, just get destroyed on the road, go to Tuscaloosa, can't even be competitive? This Georgia program, man, it's super impressive.
0: Didn't have your number one running back. Didn't know you weren't going to have Nate Frazier. And it comes down to Peanut Phillips. Not to Peanut Tillman
1: not
0: for
1: Wilson
0: the Chicago
1: Phillips.
0: Bears, but Peanut Phillips.
3: They were hot.
0: Called
3: no, they
0: into
3: weren't.
0: Action, and Kirby
3: was.
0: Smart said that his running back was more than ready to go.
2: It's Dwight Phillips, man. Y'all don't know how special this kid is. He ain't complained one time since being here, and he's so tough for his size. And Bobo came to me before the game and said, hey, Dwight Delaney, he can go. I mean, Nate Delaney, he can go. I said, well, we got to give it to Peanut. And I said, you remember that game when we were at Georgia and they gave the ball to Torin Kersey? He weighed about 175. I don't know how many times Torin carried, maybe 30. I said, if we got to give it to Dwight that many times, he can do it.
0: And he did it, 120 yards on the ground, and he was making play after play. Took a big shot towards the end of the game, still able to drag himself up, but he is certainly a great staple of what the program is. You know, don't complain. Yeah, everybody who was here can go start somewhere else. You can go run at another program, but you're not going to be at high-stakes game like you were in there and make a game and maybe a win that makes all the difference in the world, because if you end up being number one to finish the seeding, you're going to have a good draw of it in the college football playoffs. So Peanut Phillips did his job, and the offensive line did his job against that Alabama defensive line.
1: I would start him moving forward.
0: Oh,
3: Pebblebrook kid, by the way, you know that. Local right here, 20 minutes away in Pebblebrook. Not really even a great football program.
1: Right. He's just got juice. There's different juice with him running the ball, and he proved this game. If you can run it 20-plus times against Alabama and have over 100 yards, why can't I put you in the game and let him be the starter? Now, I get it. Kirby is always going to rotate, and Chauncey Bowens will be back healthy, and Nate Frazier will be back healthy. I'm starting Phillips until somebody else takes the job back. He may have Wally Pipped the other guys.
0: Gunnar Stockton threw 22 passes. He was only incomplete on 4. A touchdown. He did throw one pick, and he was a part of scoring on the ground as well. And here's Kirby Smart talking about having a senior quarterback in an environment like he had in Tuscaloosa.
2: It's a deal that you get better with experience. So he had a couple plays that, hey, they didn't work out. He didn't let them affect him. You know, he had the pick that was kind of batted, and then he had a boot that we thought could have been a big play that he underthrew. He doesn't let things fester and affect him, and when he's got to stand in there and throw a bullet and make a play, he was able to do it tonight in really critical situations.
1: That was a huge throw. 3rd and 8, yeah, you're backed up inside the 10-yard line. Alabama's the place is going bananas.
3: Yep.
1: You're figuring, okay, we're going to punt it. They're probably going to get the ball at midfield. Now we're going to have to hold on for one more day like Wilson Phillips, and Gunner comes through.
3: She was hot, man. The blonde one was hot.
1: I'll give you that.
0: Kalen DeBoer was hot, but a different kind of hot. He was mad, one, at the officiating, so he has to kind of watch himself. Then he's mad at one of his players who just does the unthinkable with no timeouts. You're desperately looking for one play. Mm-hmm. Could you stop? Could you get an incomplete pass? Maybe if they tried a screen or something. What if there was a penalty on Georgia that stops the clock? Anything to stay alive, and you have a personal foul that gives you 15 yards, an automatic first down at the 2-minute timeout. The game is over as the Dogs can just take knees. And so he had a lack of discipline at the most important time, the end of the game.
1: Did either one of you have a problem with Kalen DeBoer undressing Dejon Lee when he left the field?
0: No.
1: Because he literally said, you just cost me a blanking game.
0: He did.
3: Literally. You can read the lips before the announcer even said that. No, I don't have a problem with it. It's horrible. It's a terrible penalty. Can I apologize, though, guys? I've got to apologize to Gunner.
1: Go for it.
3: I thought he was a game manager. The beginning when he came in, what was it, against Notre Dame, mm-hmm. in that bowl game. I didn't see this. And this guy, he should be in Heisman consideration right now. All he does is succeed. He's on the best team. He makes them the best team. And I'm putting my hand up. I'm saying I apologize to Gunner, who is, he's great. He just is.
0: Well, he showed it once again. After the game, Kalen DeBoer was asked about the non-pass interference penalty that both fan bases will be talking about for many years to come.
4: We can't put the game in that situation where the officials, you know, come into play. And so we just got to control the things we can control.
5: Did you get an explanation on why there was no call in there?
4: I mean, just didn't feel, I guess, it was pass interference. So, I mean, no, that's great all you're going to get.
1: Some of the quotes. That is textbook coverage, home team.
0: Yeah, if you're a dog fan, that's how you want the refs to call it.
1: Right,
0: that's perfect technique. If you're just looking at the game, boy, you're glad that one wasn't called because that's another first down. They're closer to field goal range, and then maybe that sack that came. If it does happen, they're still in field goal range. But the next play was a sack. That's another thing. You know, after getting away with one, you didn't take advantage of it, and then you make a sack that takes them out of field goal range to even tie the game on their home field. So the Dogs made more plays, period. And there's no need to whine and cry about it.
1: I mean, there is reason to whine and cry about it.
0: You should have made more plays.
1: Doesn't change anything. Here's the good thing, though, for Alabama and their fan base. The game really doesn't change anything other than seeding. You didn't drop in the rankings. That's two times in a row now that Alabama has lost to Georgia and not moved in the rankings, which I think some people are going to say, wait a second, you know, Ohio State lost by one on the road to Texas and dropped like eight spots. How's Alabama stay the same place? That's number one. But with the college football playoff, Alabama just sits back and goes, okay, we win games and we'll probably see them again in the SEC championship game and have a chance to elevate ourselves back up the rankings.
3: Yeah, can you imagine if we had a 4-team playoff still?
0: Oh, God. Oh, man.
3: Well, the noise would have been a little bit louder, I think.
0: Georgia Tech gets a win. They beat Duke 28-25. The Jackets finally got some good fortune at the end of the game. A missed field goal now for the Duke Blue Devils as time was winding down. Got the Jackets the victory. They scored with 54 seconds left and then gave up two chunk plays that let Duke get down there in field goal range to tie the game. So that was a huge win after two devastating losses to Stanford and to Colorado. And, you know, you win those games the entire season. Season is different. You didn't, and now you have to get what you get.
1: They felt like a different team, Justin, when they came out. This felt like the Tech team that we thought we were going to get throughout the year. They did their best against Nate Shepard, who is a great running back. They held him under 100 yards rushing, although he did have 91 yards receiving. Offensively, they were finding the running game. Alberto Mendoza was much cleaner. Had you played like this against Stanford and Colorado, you're 4-1. And nobody's having any questions about Georgia Tech. Unfortunately, you're 2-3, but you needed that one. You had to have this one.
3: Yeah, I mean, they had to win a ball game. It's been a rough go at the end of last year and in the beginning of this year. So they had to walk off the field with more points than the other team. That was obviously an urgent deal. Mm-hmm. Now, when you throw in the fact that they did play much better, they've established Trey Maddox now, who is alongside Justice Haynes, who is, you know, a dynamic backfield. Malachi Hosley, who's out hurt, is another stud as well. So the running back room may be the best in the country, or at least close. Alberto Mendoza, he's really good, guys. He is. Made a couple of bad plays the last few games, but he's really good. And then you've got a kid in Jordan Allen who started showing himself last year, who had, for the first time in Georgia Tech history since Calvin Johnson, double-digit receptions. Mm. So things are better now. But this team needs to keep going. It's not good enough yet at this point. But certainly, John, home team, they had to walk off the field winning that game.
0: All right, coming up, do we get more Tua and do we get answers from Double A? We'll get to that when we return here in the locker room on the Fan.
6: That was a huge win for the Dogs. They remain on track for the playoff, which is live on the Fan.
7: Gunner hands us with a fakes it to Peter. Gunner go to his right to the 10, to the 5. Gunner dives and scores.
6: As Tua kick gears up for Auburn this weekend and the cocktail party on the horizon, the official sports talk station of the Dogs is all over it. 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
1: Well, the Falcons ruin a great Atlanta weekend. Good morning, I'm John Michaels. Falcons falconed themselves last night as they lose in overtime 30-23 to the Ravens. Unfortunately, Michael Penix got hurt towards the end of regulation, and Tua Tagovailoa came in and threw an interception that sealed the game. Falcons now 2-3 on the year. They'll take on the Bears coming up next week. Both teams in college picked up victories as Georgia Tech outlasts Duke, and Georgia takes down Alabama 20-17. Georgia now the number one team in the country, according to the AP poll. They're followed by Notre Dame, Miami, Ohio State, and Indiana. From baseball yesterday, the Brewers outlast the Dodgers 2-1 in game number one. Game two today going to be at 5 o'clock. Game one of the ALCS tonight between the Rays and the Guardians coming up at 8. Don't forget, Brent Key will be on at 11:30 with Nick and Chris. Kirby's presser at noon here on the Fan 680 at 93.7 FM.
0: 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Home team John Michaels and Justin Hanover will get a chance to hear from AA as Alex Anthopoulos had his end of the year presser yesterday, and he gave some answers. Are they going to be sufficient for Braves country? Last night, the Falcons fell to the Ravens 30-23 in overtime. Michael Penix Jr. knocked out of the game. He couldn't finish the game due to a rib injury. Tua Tagovailoa ends up throwing the game-sealing interception on his second pass in overtime. Falcons defense, they finished with 4 sacks. They had a forced fumble. They had a touchdown. They held the Ravens to field goals for the majority of the game, but they could not get the Ravens off the field in the fourth quarter or in overtime, where the Ravens ate up more than 7 minutes off of the clock.
1: It was disappointing because you had so many opportunities to win the game earlier without it having to come down to a final drive. The play to Jake Matthews is a genius play call. Unfortunately, the execution was not there. You know, you're throwing a ball to a guy who's probably, how many times do you think Jake Matthews in his life has had to go kick?

0: Maybe.
1: I think he dropped the last one, too.
0: Okay, so you're throwing a ball to him. You have to almost hand that to him. And unfortunately, Michael Penix threw the ball with a little too much zip. Jake Matthews mistimed his jump, which is what happens with when you're an offensive lineman. So the play call was there. You just didn't execute it. You had other chances. You had Bijan Robinson wide open in the flat being covered by a 40-year-old defensive tackle, and you couldn't get him the ball. If you complete that pass, game's over. Ravens never get the ball back and you win. So yes, Tua Tagovailoa threw a $5 footlong in overtime, which I don't understand. He literally stared down Kyle Hamilton
1: right
0: and threw him the ball. Here you go, Kyle.
2: The pass before, though, I was shocked. It was a good pass. Good.
0: Yeah.
2: I was like, whoa, I wasn't expecting anything. And he threw that. I was thinking, whoa, maybe we got a shot here. And then no.
0: Well, and then he Tua'd.
2: Yeah. He turned I don't even know what he was thinking.
1: I don't know if he was. He just turned the ball over. Here is Michael Penix Jr. talking about the decision on not to let him go back out on the field for overtime.
3: And I was trying. I was on the sideline. You know, I was sitting there for a while. Like I said, whenever they got the ball first, you know, it just started to get worse and worse. So I tried to get up and move around. You know, tried to get up and throw, see how I felt. Didn't feel the way I wanted to feel. And, you know, that's how the decision was made. But I was really talking to the trainers for the most part.
1: It really is the first time you got beat. And that's to say, your first two games, you had zilch at quarterback. Then you find a way to win two games in primetime on the road.
0: Not just win, you dominated two games.
1: And just whooped two teams. And then here's a game where you're not leading in rushing. You got doubled up in rushing. They rushed for more than 200 yards. You aren't scoring in the red zone. You aren't scoring touchdowns, multiple touchdowns in the first half. And now all of a sudden you're in a close game. And the other team out-executed you at the end. So you didn't do the damage you had been doing in the red zone with the passing or the running. You left some points off the board when you got inside the five and couldn't punch it in. End up settling for a field goal, which really came back to bite you. And then you give up a touchdown, a two-point conversion, and a seven-minute, three-second drive in overtime to take the game away from you.
2: There was a lot of Jekyll and Hyde in this one. It really was. The first quarter, the offense did nothing. I think it was only 10 plays. Baltimore had the ball the whole time. But the Falcons' defense bent a little, did not break, though. Showed a lot of potential there. Second quarter came around. You started to get into it. You looked a lot better offensively. You got in a rhythm. Things were good. You really controlled the game at that point. The time of possession became yours. You had all the plays. And then at the end, the Hyde came back out again. You sort of got worn down, I think. And, you know, you saw the team couldn't compete then on that final drive. Tyler Huntley made too many third down conversions. Derrick Henry started getting it going for chunk yards. But in the end, again, guys, this is a Falcon team that's competitive with a big boy. That's how I look at this game. The Ravens are tough. The Ravens are still, even without Lamar, they are a team that has the potential to win the Super Bowl. They just do. And the Falcons competed. The Falcons looked like the better team for a good deal in this one. So I look at this as a positive in the end. I know the end result wasn't there. I think, though, the problem is all these years were jaded because of how things work out in the end. But if you forget about all the years, and I don't know if you can.
1: No, we're not doing that.
0: You never can.
2: I get it. I get it. I understand. And there are people screaming right now out there saying, oh, you can't. This organization is what it is. We understand the top down. But if you forget about everything else and you just look at this small sample, this micro level,
0: right?
2: I think you can see that there's potential and a future here. Possibly.
1: Well, you didn't choke it away. You were beaten.
0: You did kind of choke it away.
1: Well, your defense was gassed. I mean, at some point, when they're holding a team like that with Derrick Henry to three field goals, you need to score some touchdowns. You put all the money in the offense. The offense needs to work. That's how I feel about it. And you're two different teams. You're one team with Michael Penix Jr. and another team without him. So
0: sure.
1: Now the injury bug shows up again, which now becomes, if he's not there or if he's coming in and out of games, you might not be winning a bunch of games, and you didn't beat a backup quarterback. And that's what I am most hurtful about. You didn't have Lamar Jackson running around and doing what he does, and we had a great opportunity to take those guys out.
0: Yeah, Tyler Huntley won't be player of the week in the NFL, but he'll definitely get some votes because he accounted for three touchdowns and no turnovers. one of the problems is you came into this game giving up like 41 yards a game on the ground. Oh, rush defense, we're the best in the league. They gassed you for 208.
2: Well, that's law of averages, though. You knew that would happen.
0: Because you're not playing against a third-string running back in New Orleans, a third-string running back in Green Bay. You're not playing against the Steelers, who have no offense. So, look, the

0: defense is solid. I think that the defense as a whole has done a really good job this year. But again, and this happened last year and the year before and the year before and the year before, when you needed one stop, you couldn't get it. You had to get a stop. They had to get a touchdown and a two-point conversion.
1: Got him.
0: They ran a direct snap to Derrick Henry, and we had nobody set the edge, and he saunters into the end. Who in the hell did we think was going to get the ball?
1: Yeah.
2: I had a little eye candy going across. So you've got
0: let that eye candy have it. I mean, seriously, I'm a defender. I see 240 pounds of Derrick Henry. You want to toss it to Zay Flowers and I lose, or they tie it on that, fine. I'm putting all of my assets against Derrick Henry.
1: So now the question is, how injured, how wounded is Michael Penix Jr.? He's going to be evaluated today. Team is off tomorrow. So what is he going to look like? Will he be able to play against the Bears? Will he be able to finish? Because Tua is not the answer. And what happens to the offense that we saw, you know, absolutely mauling people for 2 weeks? Does it revert back to what we saw, you know, the first couple of weeks where your quarterback fall off is so bad that now you are not looking like one of the teams that has arrived. So a lot of questions. Too bad. Falcon fans were in there. The Falcons did a really good job of all the pomp and circumstance, from the stuff coming in to the halftime show to John Abraham to the dignitaries, Mike Vick coming back. The Falcons did everything they could. The fans did everything they could. And they just couldn't finish on the field.
0: And that's where people end up going, I'm not going back. And it sucks that it's become that way. Justin, to your point about forgetting about the pass and whatever, this is where fans go, all right, I loaded up, I spent my money, I spent $90 to park, and you know, I got my $2 hot dogs, and we're in there, and we're having a great time, and then the Falcons lose. And they look and go, you know what, next week, I'll just watch it at home.
2: I get all that. And look, I've been here a long time, just like you guys. I understand the apathy when it comes to that. But all I'm saying is, if you can put it on a micro level, and if you can somehow put that out of your mind, I think you'd look at this team and say, you know what? All right, let me give them a couple of more chances.
1: Well, yeah, I don't think it's time to call it either way. My buddy JT, he always says, every time the Falcons win two games, we're back. We're going to the Super Bowl. That's exactly what happened. We won two games. I'll look at the offense. It's going to be the greatest show on turf. And then you have this. So I think this, you still need to let this thing breathe. The Michael Penix Jr. health situation is the biggie. What happens when you're not playing backup quarterbacks and backup running backs? Because that's coming. Mm-hmm. Even though you have the next two games, you're going to have the Bears maybe without Caleb Williams. You're going to have Tampa Bay without Baker Mayfield. But then you're going to be seeing some show enough bona fide starting quarterbacks and Patrick Mahomes. And you're going to be seeing some guys that can play football. What does it all shake out? I think we probably need to wait. This thing is probably week 10 to figure out what we are.
0: You got
1: to
0: find a way over these next few weeks. It's Bears, Niners, Bucks, Bengals, Chiefs, Vikings, Lions. Holy cow. Can you win three of those games?
2: I mean, seriously. Win three of the seven. The back end of the schedule is a lot softer.
0: Yeah, because after you hit the Lions, then it's Browns, Commanders, Bucks, Saints, Panthers. You'll have real chance to make a move, but you can't be out of the playoff picture by then. And Carolina's a pretty good team this year.
1: They're winning some games, and they're looking better, too. So we'll see how things progress, and hopefully Michael Penix Jr. is healthy. All right, coming up, Braves general manager Alex Anthopoulos, he answered questions. Are we going to like these answers, Braves country? We'll get to that when we return here in the locker room on the Fan, 680 and 93.7 FM.
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0: Dogs up to number one. The Falcons lose number three. Good morning. I'm John Michaels. We'll start with the Falcons. Tough one on Sunday Night Football. They had a late lead, gave up a late touchdown and two-point conversion to send it to overtime. Then a long touchdown for the Ravens. And then Tua Tagovailoa had to come in for an injured Michael Penix, and he threw an interception that sealed it. Dirty Birds now 2-3 on the year. Falcons-Bears coming up Sunday at 1 o'clock at Mercedes-Benz. Elsewhere in the NFC South, only one team was playing over the weekend. That was the Saints, and they're now 1-4 as they lose 23-13 to the Vikings. You'll have Bills on the road against the Rams tonight. A little Monday Night Football action. Baseball saw the Brewers win game one of the NLCS 2-1 over the Dodgers. Game two today at 5 o'clock.
17: No one cares.
0: They do. Game one of the ALCS, Rays and Guardians at 8. Dogs number one in both polls. We'll hear from Brent Key at 11:30. Kirby's presser at noon here on the Fan.
18: Working right to left, the Yellow Jackets trying for another win over a ranked ACC opponent. They'll tuck Maddox under center. He gets a push from behind, straining for the goal line. Second effort. Is he across?
19: I think he's
18: referees
19: in.
18: Have yet to signal. He's in. Touchdown, Jackets. 54 seconds to go.
20: What a play.
18: And back on top, 27-25.
20: What a win.

0: It's got the win. They had to have. They win 28-25 over the Duke Blue Devils, who came to Atlanta 4-0. And now the Jackets are 1-1 in the ACC. The Blue Devils 1-1 in the ACC.
1: 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I felt so bad for Manny Diaz. Or wait, I didn't. As he loses again for Duke.
2: You can hate him, but he's a good coach, man.
1: He's okay.
2: He gets more out of his team. I don't think they have the talent. I think their sum is better than their parts.
1: Yeah, when he had talent, he didn't get anything out of them. But that's neither here nor there.
2: By the way, you know what I just realized? There are 3-5-0 teams in the NFL.
1: Mm-hmm.
2: Falcons play them all coming up.
1: Oh, that's good.
0: Well, we're going to see if we can blemish those records.
2: Yeah.
0: And not be on the wrong end of it. You know, there's a lot going on. You can weigh in on the Falcons, 404-231-1680. Mike Penix was not comfortable early in the game. He does not, it's obvious, he does not like people around him. He does not like pressure, whether it's coming in his face or he sees it out the corner of his eye. He does not like people coming around his knees.
2: He did run a few times, though. You notice that? He had about three runs.
0: He did, but he didn't go anywhere.
1: Yeah, I was going to say, he was running in place.
2: Yeah. No, but what I'm saying is he at least was able to venture a little bit out there. So psychologically, it's a little bit better, I think.
1: You remember when Wile E. Coyote would try to run and the anvil was about to drop on his head and he was running in place? That's how Michael Penix looked. The feet were moving, but he was going nowhere.
2: He wasn't going all the way downhill.
3: If my house ever burns down, I want you standing right in front of it telling me how good it's going to be. No, I'm serious. I'm looking for joy, and I think I see it in you. Please don't talk about this guy running. Please don't. They can't rule him out.
2: No, I said he did run. That's all I said. He actually ventured past the line of scrimmage.
3: There were two questions that need to be answered. So now, if your panties have been in a wad when people have talked about Michael Penix, get ready because they're about to go up your rear end.
0: He's hurt again.
3: Here's the deal. There were two things you were looking for. Would he see ghosts in the pocket? And if he got hit, would he get up and keep playing? Now, I'm not telling you that a rib or a broken rib or whatever this is, I'm not telling you he's not injured. But there were two questions you need to find out. What will he do standing in the pocket? Mm-hmm. Will he panicky? Will
1: yes.
3: he shaky? Will he throw balls to places that are uncatchable? The answer is still yes. Could change. The other part is when he takes a hit in the NFL, what will happen? This guy's buzzard luck is incredible. And look, here's the thing. Take away his knees. This guy had two shoulder injuries that took him out of seasons. And we keep talking about his knees. This guy gets hit, he gets hurt. So the insanity of asking whether this guy can survive playing in the NFL is truly insanity. All could change. He can get healthy, he can get better. He might be a quarterback who does this and that. You're asking a guy who can't stay on the field healthy to play quarterback in the NFL. This isn't another sport. This is a contact sport, and contact with this guy, I know the outcome.
1: Well, to your
3: point, you know the outcome.
1: Chris, to your point about skittish in the pocket, 1 of 16 when facing pressure.
3: I'm going to say this in the NFL. It's embarrassing in that position to look this skittish. Now, I know why. He's one hit away from it's all done. One hit away from never getting a big contract. If you don't understand what I'm saying now, this isn't a bag on him. This is reality. He does not want to be in the pocket. You can't roll him out. You can't. Either he doesn't want to or they don't want to, but you can't roll him out. So now I'm limited. I like the fact that he can go under center. I certainly like the fact that he can still zip a football. But you're asking a guy in that sport at that position to try to stay healthy when, wait for it, he never has.
0: Well,
3: he's an operation.
0: Injuries by certain players. It doesn't mean people take the injury conversation as an attack on his character. Ben Simmons hurt all the time. Joel Embiid hurt all the time. Speedy Claxton was hurt.
3: This guy's had surgeries. Listen, Mark Pryor was a guy who pitched in baseball.
0: Dan Uggla.
3: And everybody said, why are you on the IL? Never been cut on. First eight trips. Finally got cut on. And I know those people were like, you can't be out eight times without a surgery.
1: Right.
3: This guy has had surgeries. But you're asking him to play the wrong position in the wrong sport because when he gets hit, he gets hurt.
2: But this
3: by the way, that doesn't usually change.
2: This is a problem, though, from when they drafted him.
0: Right.
2: The Falcons organization right now has no choice but to give this year and try and find out if he's
3: the
2: guy.
3: How many games is he going to play? You're asking a guy. You're asking for the insanity to end. And guess what? If last night's an indication, he's not ready.
2: Nope.
3: Because you can't throw footballs at people's feet consistently. You can't not want to get out of the pocket when you feel it coming, when sometimes it's not even there. Those were the two questions. There were only two questions about him. Will he stand in the pocket and actually play that style of game? And when he gets hit, will he bounce back up? So, again, if you want to, oh, you're bagging on Michael Penix. No, injuries are injuries. But they find some people more than others, and it's been five times, and now maybe six.
0: Kawhi Leonard's a great player. Injury finds him. He's out. Some people are just out. The question is now, how long is he out? Because if he's out for multiple weeks, we've seen that already. Multiple weeks with the Falcons' backup quarterbacks completely changes what this team is. And so Tua coming in for a couple of series completely changed what this team was.
3: And let's not let the defense off the hook, because much like last year, when you needed an opportunity to bow up, it was given to you. And you can change your narrative, and you didn't.
1: Not once, but twice.
3: And their offensive coordinator gave you the gift of gifts. They drove it down to the one-yard line, and they direct snapped to Derrick Henry in the first quarter. They gave you a gift. They gave you a gift. They took 4 points off the board, because there is no way in hell after the way they drove that to play it goofy and tricky was dumb.
0: And you stopped Derrick Henry at the goal line. They ended up getting a field goal out of that. You held him to 3 field goals for most of the game. I'm blaming the offense. You got $140 million worth of Bijan Robinson and Kyle Pitts on the sideline, so you can throw to Jake Matthews. You make that make sense to me. Yes, it was greatly schemed, but when it doesn't work, you end up losing the game in
3: defense
0: overtime.
3: At times, if you're going to
4: be at the end of the game, your defense.
0: Not
4: on that final drive.
3: They had evened up the minutes, the time of possession. They put their defense in a bad spot because they couldn't get first downs in the first half.
4: That game-tying drive, they weren't gassed. They just didn't come through.
0: Well, bottom line is, the money's been spent on the offense. The offense scored 17 points
3: offensive
0: and one
3: lineman
0: touchdown.
3: To lift his hands above
0: and the
3: his
0: defense
3: head.
0: Scored one touchdown.
3: I'm asking an offensive lineman to lift his hands above his head.
4: With a bad groin.
0: Yes.
3: You can't
4: if
3: do
4: you think
3: that.
4: That's not a factor, if you've ever had a groin injury, kind of run and spin around and reach up, especially if you're 300 pounds and you're not used to doing that. There was no reason to run that play. And it didn't work because he dropped the ball.
0: Your offense scored one touchdown,
1: wasn't good either.
0: And your defense scored one touchdown.
3: Well, you can't ask an offensive lineman to lift his arms.
4: Sure. They
3: you're
4: don't
3: asking
4: do that.
3: A guy to track a ball. It's not what they do.
0: Well, you just dominated for 2 weeks in the red zone. Why were you going to wacky plays in the red zone?
1: Well, that's because you couldn't run the ball.
3: You did it with Derrick
1: why.
3: Henry. They gave us 4 points. They kept 4 points off the board by getting goofy on that first drive. Then we actually decided to counter with our version of goofy.
1: And then on the two-point conversion, they ran the exact same play, and you have people following the jet motion person. It was always going to Derrick Henry. How could you? If you stop the two-point
2: play. You have to respect it, though, John.
1: No, you don't.
2: Can't, in hindsight, just say this.
4: No, you have
2: you
4: to set
2: have
4: the
2: to
4: edge.
2: Respect.
4: Yeah, you have to set the edge also. And on the backside, they didn't do that.
1: Samson Ebicom went inside, and maybe he got held, maybe he didn't, but you knew the ball was going to Derrick Henry.
3: I'm just tired of the whole, we got to handle things with kick gloves all the time. I know the difference. I can read Twitter. I know when people are taking unfounded-ish type shots when they're really hiding their message. I'm not hiding my message. Two things you had to find out. What would he do in the pocket? Let me give you 2.5. Would he roll out? Would they roll him out? The answer to that is no. When I hear he ran, listen, there's this run for your life in the NFL. That's what he does.
0: Well, the question is, the hidden conversation, is he soft or is he injury prone?
4: He's injury prone.
0: And that's where it goes.
3: Now we'll find out, because at the beginning of the year was, I need to be 100%. Hey, brother, you're in the wrong job.
4: Yeah, I'll just say this, though.
3: You're in the wrong job, because that job is not built for the guys who need to be 100%.
4: Right. And I'm just telling you, it's a bad visual when your quarterback, your starter, who's supposed to be your leader, is sulking with a towel over his head at the end of the game.
2: I agree.
4: You cannot do that. and someone behind the scenes, be it Alex Van Pelt or Kevin Stefanski or Tommy Rees, has to tell him, look, man, body language is a lot in this business, and that was horrible body language.
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0: that's
1: a
0: peace
1: season.
0: 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Goes the distance at ALMCars.com. Alex Anthopoulos talking yesterday. Liked some of it, didn't like some of it. I don't know what to take out of it.
4: He can't bring up small sample size because this goes back to the postseason in 22.
0: We're talking about his power outage.
4: This is now a trend. It isn't a small sample size.
0: It's an approach and a philosophy, and you got people in here with that approach and that philosophy.
3: Well, your power outage is you're not built to do little things. So how do you either change who you are with whatever the rules are going to be under the CBA with the contracts that you already have, or are you just going to roll it back? And I'm just going to tell you, Braves fans, if you roll this back, there's going to be a pissiness that is absolutely going to bubble to the surface.
1: The part that bothered me, and maybe it was because he was being truthful, is the fact that he said Strider and Schwelly, we can't count on them for 30 starts or 180 innings.
3: By the way, now that's the most honest thing a guy could actually say, because while you don't want to denounce players and their ability to come back, you're laying it out. We're stupid if we actually believe there's 180 innings.
1: Well, that means you need four starting pitchers.
3: And that's why the Didier Fuentes question was asked right after.
4: Right. And Chris Sale isn't getting any younger.
0: Yeah, he's 38.
4: Oh, no. So can he do what he did the last 2 or 3 years? Are you counting on that?
3: Well, you're going to get 27 starts again.
4: I don't know why I'm side-mouthing it.
1: You don't have to whisper. Everybody can hear you.
4: Right.
0: Don't forget, you can donate to the Duke
1: Microphone Amplifies
0: campaign. 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You get one of those exclusive Dudes for Boobs t-shirts, because real dudes fight for boobs. What do you guys have coming up on the program? A lot of angry Alabama fans. Kirby Smart had the more disciplined unit. He had the unit that made the bigger plays at the end of the game.
1: Great coverage by Georgia.
0: And he finally has beaten Alabama in back-to-back games.
4: I just like his pre- and post-game speeches. Want to focus on that, and we'll work through everything else.
1: I like the fact he did the BTA dance in front of the students.
3: I don't know how they can measure this, if there's some analytics, and who would it be. I don't think there's ever been a college football Saturday on social media, because it was blank everybody. Blank their coach, blank my coach. Blank my guys, blank their guys. Blank the refs, blank the refs. It was because of the endings. I told you that guy's a bum. Blank him. Steve Sarkisian and others.
1: Didn't a weather person catch a stray during the college football?
3: A stray?
0: Ella Dorsey was a stray.
1: I'm not talking about Ella.
3: That's not a stray.
4: The WSB weather team. Yes.
3: That was a frontal machine gun.
4: I was in Columbus watching the game, so I was away from it all, and I just saw, as Domino said, the full-bore attack on social media.
3: That was the biggest rat-tat-tat-tat I've seen for somebody who is just, I guess, attempting to do her job, and I'll say the word attempt. Listen, you also got to do it better. I don't know who's in your ear, who's not in your ear, but if you're going to do that, you're going to actually decide you're going to do that, you got to do it
0: better. Go a minute and a half. You can get it in a minute and a half. Let everybody know what the danger is and move out. When you're going 2, 3, 4 minutes, teams are in the red zone, you're going to push people's buttons.
3: Do people understand is not a word? Are we ever going to learn that in any business? Is not a word. Is not a word. Those are not words. I don't understand how you can have a job where you speak for a living and has become not only acceptable, it's like the word the and How are you doing that?
0: They're trying to save lives.
3: No. I don't mind the messaging. I'm telling you how it was delivered. It was awful. It's awful TV on top of everything else.
1: I was on the ESPN stream, so I had no idea what was
5: going on. You didn't appreciate all the diagrams of the safe zones inside your house?
4: How long were they out for? Was it an extended period of time?
3: Yes. When you have to explain to people what a basement is, where you're physically explaining what a basement is, you're doing diagrams what a basement is.
4: If you don't know what a basement is, you should run into the storm. That's what I would say.
0: You got to go.
4: Now back to the football.
0: A minute and a half.
3: And it's all, listen, all fine. I actually understand they have a responsibility. Handling your responsibility better than that better be job one.
0: John Michaels.
3: If there's an exit interview about that, if there's film study on that.
0: Right.
3: Yeah, let's actually make sure that we actually fix it.
0: Tell you about 8 things in 1 minute in a sports update. They can tell you about one storm with all of the satellite imagery they have in a minute and a half.
4: If I have to tell you the basement is downstairs, you should get a golf club and run outside.
0: Want to say thanks to Justin Hanover. Thank you for being a good teammate.
1: A metal golf club.
4: Yes, exactly. An iron.
0: Thanks to Matt Lear. Thanks to Chris Thames. Thanks to the Road Dog. We'll see you tomorrow, 6 to 10, here in the locker room on the Fan, 680 and 93.7 FM.
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11: Kentucky Wildcats, playoff contender. And after four quarters and a little extra versus LSU this past Saturday night, Big Blue continues to be the number one instigator of the signature for this college football season. They weren't supposed to lose that game. In August, perhaps media day, some point in the offseason, our own win-loss predictions came into focus with all those in the public. I had Missouri going 10-2, but they weren't supposed to lose that game a couple weeks ago, Starkville, week one. I had Georgia Tech under their season total, but they weren't supposed to lose that game to Colorado. Example after example, all across the sport, and no team has put more opponents on that list than the Kentucky Wildcats. Because no matter what we thought of Texas A&M, they weren't losing that game. Same for South Carolina, and now Lane and LSU. Will Stein would be quick to tell you the Cats aren't done. With the emerging talent on that team, as well as the second half schedule specs, he can be right. Say the words, get used to the feel. Kentucky Wildcats, playoff contender.
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7: 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Interact with one another if you like. The X platform is brought to you by Harris Cherokee Casino and Resort. What's the worst stadium you attended as a visitor with some of the things that happened at the end of the Bama game there against Georgia and Tuscaloosa? Kind of came to mind there. Participate there and Facebook and Instagram. So, Chris, what do you want to say? Where do we begin? Well, let's start with the fact that the defense didn't do the job late in the game as the Ravens went 71 yards down the field, then got the two-point conversion, and then in overtime after Michael Penix gets busted in the ribs and he can't go out there, the Ravens go down the field and they score, and it's 30-23. And then Tua comes in, and no one's really should, or at least no one should really be surprised that he got baited. Kyle Hamilton baited him into that interception, and that's your game. As the hopes are built up, built up, built up, you were there last night, and they come crashing down. Was that the anvil, what we saw last night, Domino, that you feared? Big picture when it comes to the Falcons.
8: Yeah, well, look, I didn't believe the Falcons were world beaters, so I'm not telling you that being at home playing Baltimore, even with a backup quarterback who looks prepared to play, and Derrick Henry, and a defense that can still make plays, but it's not in the, it, they're not in their prime either, or else it would have been an easier win for Baltimore. You made them fight for it. And at the end, when you could have had an opportunity to stop them from scoring up 8, and the score played out to your favor because it's up 8. Now, how it got there is a whole other story. Why it was only there, a whole other story. But your defense needed a stop and didn't get it. And then in overtime, you know, you can say, okay, they're gassed. I get all that. You're supposed to have depth. You're supposed to be able to run somebody out to go knock the quarterback on his ass. I got somebody a little bit fresher. The time of possession thing in the first half was bad. Your offense put your defense in a bad spot. Like, there is a reason to get dog tired. Then you get halftime, and then it evened out in the second half. Your defense is not gassed at that point. Your defense just didn't make a play. And again, it was a backup quarterback. Let's not forget that. Whether you think he's good or not, it doesn't matter. Another backup quarterback beat the Atlanta Falcons in their building when the building wanted to. And I'm just telling you, that building wanted to get on its ear. Just didn't really give him enough opportunity.
7: John Abraham honored at halftime, goes into the Ring of Honor.
8: You embarrass him, man. You lose a game like that.
7: The defense can't close the deal at the end, and in overtime they can't close it again. Here's Kevin Stefanski on whether or not the game did slip away.
9: It's the NFL. You're going up against good football teams, and when you have opportunities to put them away and score a touchdown or whatever it might be and make that one extra play, that's what you have to do versus these guys. And that's just us as a team. You know, we will own this one together, and we'll find ways to be better in those moments.
7: You know, to me, the drive where you kick the field goal with just under 10 minutes to go in the third quarter, where you throw that pass to Jake Matthews, I don't want to hear the play was the right play. The play should have worked. You see, you draw up plays. What do you say all the time, Chris?
8: Oh, the squiggly lines all go to the end zone.
7: Every play should be a touchdown.
8: I'm telling you, every squiggly line ends up like running through infinity.
7: You can't throw to a guy that's hurt is an offensive lineman who has a history. They tried this before and it didn't work. He dropped one. So there's no need to take Bijan and Kyle Pitts, who scored the game's only offensive touchdown for the Falcons, incidentally, off the field. The play's not going to work because you have an offensive lineman who can't extend because he's 300 pounds and has a bad groin.
8: You can't ask a lineman to lift his arms. I'm going to tell you, you throw that ball in his belly, if you throw the ball better, if you make it more catchable, sure, it has a shot. But you're asking somebody to do something they don't normally do when you had, what is it, $100+ million sitting on your sideline on that play? $100 million. Your offensive talent. And by the way...
7: And that what happens after that? The Ravens go right down the field and score a touchdown.
8: Yeah, because again, now I need you to step up. We had an uh-oh. We had a bad moment. What are you going to do about it? And it is a backup quarterback. And I watched our guy, whatever he is, two plays in, just have the game die, literally die on the football field. So I'm going to go back to the Michael Penix thing. Thank you very much for tuning in this morning. We'll certainly talk about Georgia coming up and Alabama and everybody crying on Twitter. Oh, the refs and my coach and their coach. There's a lot of that on social media. I do believe social media set a brand new record on a college football Saturday of F everybody. I don't know who got out unscathed. I have no idea. At the end of the day, there's an insanity to this. I'm asking Michael Penix to play quarterback and not get hurt. How much more information do you need? This is not kind of. If I was in a court of law, I could walk up and I don't like it because he's my team's quarterback. I don't like it because I feel horrible for the young man. I don't like it because the last group that was here that drafted him and in all likelihood made a mistake, because if you don't get a second contract as a quarterback, as a top 10 pick, you made a mistake. I don't like it for any of those reasons. But you're asking that guy to play that position when you look at his record, shoulder, shoulder, knee, knee, knee, now it looks like a rib. His skittishness, the where he threw footballs to let you know that he just wanted to get rid of it, it was the question. There really were. I'm going to add a third question. Could they, would they roll him out? Would that be something there or he is comfortable with? The answer is no. That answer is no. Would he feel ghosts? Would he see them, feel them? Will he then react in a way that the skittishness occurs? Check that box. And if he gets hit in an NFL game, can he come out and play without being injured? The answers are no's. And by the way, you got hurt in college. This is the NFL. They're bigger, stronger, faster. They hit you harder. And when they hit you in this league, you survive it or you don't. His track record says survival is not really, it's not really his thing.
7: He can't extend plays. I understand that if you're pressured all the time, it's going to make your job as a quarterback more difficult. But if he moves off his spot or there's pressure around him, nothing good's going to happen.
8: Get rid of it.
7: It has to be a clean pocket. And I also think he doesn't go through his progressions. If that first guy, like Drake London downfield, if he's not open, forget about it. I'm not going for it.
8: Well, because I do believe there's a time when the pocket really is collapsing around you to step up, step to the side.
7: And I don't think he can do it. He has no pocket feel.
8: And I don't think he can roll him out. I think down around the goal line, one of the great weapons of all time is when you can roll out a quarterback.
7: So I don't know if he can work through that, if injuries are a factor, if it's all of the above. I don't know. But Mark Raimondi from ESPN, who covers the Falcons, had this number. Penix, 1 of 16 thus far this year when pressured. That's a 6% completion percentage. The only qualified quarterback under 30% per ESPN research. Again, he's at 6%. And Daniel Flick from the AJC, the Falcons beat reporter, noted that last night, Penix 10 of 14, 169 yards and a score on throws that traveled 10 plus yards. When pressured, it drops to 2 for 9 for 32 yards and 3 sacks. Not all of that is his fault.
8: Nope.
7: But the issue is he cannot... I repeat, he cannot extend plays.
8: I don't even know. Look,
7: till proven otherwise, I'm going to stick to my guns on that one.
8: I don't know if the machine is going to tell you broken ribs, X amount of time off, bruised ribs, X amount of time off. I don't know. The other thing that has to happen is you have to have an answer on him. You cannot have an incomplete to be determined on him. I've got to go do something to quarterback. If it's not him, and if it's not him, because again, I just told you the insanity of playing him at this position and thinking he's going to be healthy, that's a you problem. You're not the guys who drafted him. I get that. But you're the ones who do have to put him out to find out if he's your quarterback of the future. If and when you decide he's not, okay, then decision made. Then it's going to be, now we start over again. You're not the first, you're not the last. We've been suffering from it for way too long now, it feels. Other people have gotten it more right. Whether you go get a free agent, whether you go draft again, whether you trust this group and this OC to actually pick the right guy and then actually coach them up. That's to be determined. I cannot have a to be determined on Michael Penix by the end of this year. And by the way, if he misses multiple games, I've got my answer. Because if you think, oh, the flash of Michael Penix when he's down, misses the end of this game, we'll see if he misses any more games. We'll find out if he gets back and plays in 1 week, 2 weeks, 3 weeks, how long he plays for. Your insanity will be played out for the world to see.
7: And Michael Penix, we'll talk about momentarily after the game last night. He mentioned it, whether or not he is planning on playing next week. Before we get to that, Chris Collinsworth said something at the start of overtime when the Ravens won the toss and decided to receive. He disagreed with the whole approach, saying in the other way around. I'm saying if the Falcons won the toss, it would have been better for them to be out there first. And Michael Penix stiffened up, and I think that's what Collinsworth was getting at. And here's what Michael Penix had to say after the game.
10: I did take some throws on the sideline just to see how I felt, and I did not feel like I was going to be able to, you know, give our team what we needed to be able to help us win that football game because of, you know, the pain that I was feeling. If we had the ball first in overtime, I probably would have been out there, but as, you know, we were sitting, you know, what I was going through, it just started getting worse and worse as we were just sitting there. I was getting cold.
7: And maybe I'm picking at nits here. I said it during the morning crossover. The one thing you can't do as a quarterback, you can't put that towel over your head and hang your head. You are, whether you want to be or not, you are the leader of that offense. And that is a horrible, horrible look.
8: I texted you guys. I said, he's got a towel over his head, doesn't he? I'm looking down. He's got a towel over his head, doesn't he? Well, that's usually an indication that you're done. And again, he might be injured to the point where a machine is going to tell you broken ribs or it's bruised ribs, whatever it is. I'll also tell you that there are certain guys, and again, you can come after me for this one. I don't want you to put your team in a bad place, as in I'm not really ready to go. But if you don't have enough balls and bravado to think 80% of me is better than that guy, you're different, and you're playing the wrong position. Because there are times that you can't go play. There are times that you say, if I'm throwing a football on the sideline and I've got to make a decision, there are certain guys that say I'm playing because 80% of me is better than that guy because that's the way you're bred. That's the way you're born and bred at that position. You have to carry yourself like I am the one. I am King Blank and Kong. And whether you're right or wrong, it's a teammate thing. It's an individual. Look, I don't know what quarterbacks would have gone back out. I believe I know some of them that would have.
7: I'm going to be very, very surprised if Michael Penix at 1 o'clock this upcoming Sunday against the Bears is playing quarterback. As you said, Kevin Stefanski mentioned an MRI. They're going to have that today. He'll talk to the media later on today. Hopefully we'll have an update by then. But this is Michael Penix after the game last night talking about the upcoming game against the Bears.
10: Knowing me, I'm be ready to go next week. I sat out enough in my career, but I'm going to do everything I can in the training room, you know, make sure I get back to where I want to be. Obviously, you know, my health is very, very serious. I take that very serious. So, you know, that's always going to come first, but I will work my tail off to make sure I'm back out there.
8: Okay, it's going to come first. He just said it. He's not 100% or 94%, whatever. He's talking in circles. I know me, but I you know, if I'm not, well, that's what probably happened with the knee. That's cool. That's who you are. You've been beat up enough where you just feel like, my God, if I go play, I'm going to get hurt. Yep. If I go play, I'm going to get more hurt. Yep. If I go play, I'm going to be exposed as a guy who maybe can't play this position as well as I need to. Yep. All of it. I'm here for all of it. Again, when I'm not denouncing, when you tear a knee, that's an injury. When you have a shoulder surgery, that's a shoulder surgery. But you're playing the wrong position. You're in the wrong world. There are certain times when they look at people and say, this is a workman's comp case. You're out. And if it's not broken and we hear, oh, it's bruised, get ready for the next, take a shot, put a jacket on. Where the hell are you? You don't think you at 80% is better than Tua? Well, then I got the wrong guy mentality-wise. And get ready for that this week. Everybody better be a bigger boy than what it is it seems to happen. Whenever you start talking about, I know the difference between pain and injury. I know the difference between tweaks and injury, surgery. I do. Been around it. I've been doing this for 33 years. I understand mentality as well. Some guys are built differently, above their shoulders. Their wires are, that's my game. If it's not your guy, fine. Find it out this year and move on to the next.
7: The way he answered that question just reinforces how I feel about him not playing this upcoming Sunday against the Bears. In the meantime, the rushing defense was tops in the NFL, and we saw it on the opening drive, and we saw it at the end. Baltimore gashed them. 208 yards on 35 attempts, 5.9 yards per carry, as Kevin Stefanski had to answer to that after the loss as well. And Kevin Stefanski, number two, Derek, if you want to pull that cut up, talking about fits and talking about everything going on with the rush defense. And again, we go back to the end of the game, Chris, where They were not gassed, and they let him go 71 yards down the field and also converted that two-point conversion. Let's hear from Stefanski.
9: Again, give credit to Baltimore, but run defense is about, you know, doing our job, getting off blocks, tackling, and we just didn't do that well enough tonight. But there's things that we can certainly can do better from player perspective and a coach perspective.
7: What do you learn from what Baltimore did defensively against Bijan Robinson? Let me just say this. The interior of that Baltimore defensive line, and I tested this to you guys last night, looked like something out of a graphic novel. Defensive tackles aren't supposed to look like that. They aren't supposed to be slim with a 34-inch waist and have the upper body of Superman.
8: Do you remember?
7: Supposed to have bellies.
8: I went to the Ravens 49ers Super Bowl. And you won't remember this. I went to that Monday night thing and I watched them. I watched them get behind their little tables as they went to answer questions. And I said it to you guys, or you and whoever else was part of the station. And I came back the next day and said it. They don't look like the Atlanta Falcons physically. What I saw from San Francisco and Baltimore that day were specimens. And with all due respect, I'd been in that Falcons locker room a lot. A lot. I didn't see guys that look like that.
7: Now, I'm mispronouncing probably his name, Nnamdi Madubuike. That guy, again, doesn't look human. And he had neck surgery and came back this year, and they were praising him, and rightfully so. Late in the game, Michael Penix, Calais Campbell's out there. Yes, that Calais Campbell. He's pretty much one-on-one in the flat with Bijan, and if Bijan just catches that ball, if the pass is thrown well enough, maybe you're able to bleed out the clock at that point, but Penix can't make that throw either.
8: Yeah.
7: So it's one thing after another that led to the loss last night, but we all must move forward now and get ready for the Bears. 1 o'clock kickoff at the Benz this upcoming Sunday.
8: By the way,
7: Sunday.
8: The idea of being gassed and not gassed, Hughes goes out for a second, and then he comes back in, which was really surprising, but you got basically a timeout. You had to burn it, but you got a timeout. So even when it doesn't, even when it's not your coach's decision to stop a clock or keep a clock running, when you have a guy go down and he can't crawl off the field or whatever it is, and then you watch him come running back in, you go, okay, well, geez, I hope we get a benefit because I hope the stoppage actually gives us a chance to catch our breath. How'd that work out?
7: And well, this is what football is. They ran the ball and stopped the run.
8: Oh, and
7: it's that simple. We could talk about the intricacies of the modern game. The Ravens ran the ball and stopped the run last night, and they wore down the Falcons, and they won the game.
8: Their OC was dummy. He was a dummy when he had that direct snap early in the game. You know what he wasn't dumb about? When Ford comes in, they went right at him. Went right at him. There is nothing more in the NFL playbook, football playbook, that says, wait, that guy went out, that guy's just in. He didn't have his helmet on a second ago.
7: Mike Ford, a special teams guy,
8: right after him,
7: come in because of an injury to Mike Hughes on that, what turned out to be following the two-point conversion game-tying drive that led to the overtime. You're right about that. So the 10 o'clock hour is brought to you by Urology at Greater Atlanta, our team of top-rated urologists offering treatment options that have helped men and women throughout Metro Atlanta. 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Derek Rackley had the national call for the Falcons and the Ravens. He's going to give us his insights at 12:30. 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
8: Can I give you one positive before we get out?
7: Why not?
8: Drake London's a player. My God, that guy wants to play football. There is you just feel him. He wants to play football. With all due respect, if Kyle Pitts had half of Drake London's want to play this game.
7: Because you're watching the game, you're there last night, and you're saying that Kyle Pitts wasn't exactly putting forth maximum effort on every play, unlike Drake London?
8: I mean, look, I don't even want to do this. I just paid a compliment to a guy. I don't want to turn it into, and let's crap on the other guy. But yeah, if Kyle Pitts wanted to play half as much as Drake London, I think we'd actually see a guy who might be worth my time.
7: Well, Gunnar Stockton wanted to play, and he came through. We got some impressive numbers as far as what he was able to do in Tuscaloosa. And Kirby was in rare form before and after the Dogs win in Tuscaloosa. The proof is next of all of that as we go on campus on Cellini and Domino, the Fan 680, 93.7 FM, and for free, the Fan app.
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8: Was a late letdown at the Benz. Good morning. I'm Derek Thomas. Better news from college, but we do start in the NFL. Falcons blew a fourth quarter lead, fell to the Ravens in overtime, 23-20, the final at MBS. Bijan had 118 total yards. Michael Penix with 240 yards and a touchdown pass to Kyle Pitts. But Penix does leave late with an apparent rib injury. We'll keep an eye on that as Atlanta, now 2-3, prepares to host the Bears on Sunday. Around the NFC South, New Orleans is 1-4 after losing to Minnesota. Tampa, 1-4 after the win on Thursday. Carolina atop the division at 2-2 after their bye. To college football, Georgia moved up to number one after holding on to beat Alabama 2017. Dogs get Auburn on Saturday. Kirby's presser coming up at 12 noon. And Georgia Tech picked up another win, topping Duke 28-25. Jack is preparing to travel to Virginia Tech. Stick around. It's Victory Monday for Coach Brent Key. He'll join the boys at 11:30 right here on the College Football Voice of the South. 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
9: 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Football's villain loses again. We'll get to that in just about 5 minutes.
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9: All right, let's prepare for Auburn. No, we won't do that yet. We'll get

0: ready to talk about what happened to the other team from the state of Alabama. Georgia's taking on Auburn this week. But in Tuscaloosa on Saturday, Kirby set up his team with a fiery, as he is known to do, pregame speech. And it got out there, and here's a portion of it.
1: So, hey, eyes up here. Catch the roll. Catch the roll. Hey, grab a knee. Every one of you mother****s. I love every one of you. This team's special, man. This team's special. Shut the damn door. Go. Shut the door. Listen to me. Where you at, Peanut? Where you at, Bo? Where you at, Nick? We love you. We got your back. You hear me? We got your back. You got me? Kick these guys' ass. This is the same we played about 8 months ago, and all they want to talk about is being physical. All they want to talk about is being physical with you. That's all they want to talk about. You know what, guys? It's the him or me game tonight, motherfucker. It's the him or me.
0: That was, of course, Domino, after they said the Lord's Prayer.
2: Yeah, he was only getting warmed up.
0: I'm not making that up. They said the Lord's Prayer, yeah. And then that happened.
2: Well, he had to ramp his way up because, again, you can't come right out of the Lord's Prayer. I mean, you know, it got better at the end. I don't know if he's going to be asked today at his press conference. Are we allowed to submit a question?
0: I mean, we can maybe pass it along via Road Dogg. His presser is coming up live at noon here on the Fan.
2: Here's what I would like to know. Are you okay with these getting out? Or, wink, wink, are you behind these getting out? Because in a world where you preach discipline, who would actually go against you and record this? If you've ever once said, no more recording.
0: He said, I want to blank these female dogs up. Is it him or me? That's what the blank it is. That's what he said prior
2: to
0: the
2: game.
0: It's
2: a him or me game. It's a him or me game. I love the messaging, but I really want to know. For a guy that says, you will follow my rules, how are these getting out unless, because I don't think it's out of line, are you really okay with these getting out? Is somebody in your office putting these out? Because there's no way, after hearing a bunch of these, that he would not have stopped this unless he wanted them out. There's nothing he doesn't control over there. So I'm laughing as people are going, wow, how is this happening? I don't know. My first guess would be, they're putting him out.
0: I don't think
2: they're
0: has any.
2: They're recording him, and they're, because he would have stopped this two-plus years ago.
0: Yeah, I don't think he has any issue with it whatsoever. After the game, he talked about Dejon Lee swinging on Craig Dandridge twice. He said, Craig just smiled at him. We needed a first down to win the game, and we didn't have to do blank to get it. Didn't have to do poop, a euphemism for that, to get it. We don't just sit back and run it and punt it to them. We go rent it right blanking now. And that's what they did. Big pass from Gunnar Stockton on that last drive as well. We could talk about the postgame scene. We could talk about the interference call that should have been. Georgia found a way to win this game. And Alabama was still in the game after the non-call. They took a sack on a blitz. The same guy that should have been called for the interference got the sack and knocked him out of field goal range, which led to the personal foul and everything else.
2: There's a difference in pointing something out and then crying about it. The clock didn't say 0-0-0. You had opportunities to win. You had opportunities to be up more points before that any of it happened. The game is the game. So if the SEC comes out and says, oh, you know, that was a penalty, okay. They don't change games. Oregon's dealing with that. Oh, right. We really should have. No one cares. Like that, there's no moral victories. You either win or you lose. Right. And what did you do for the course of 60 entire minutes to put your team in a position to win or lose?
0: And if you're a 60-year-old fan and you're swinging on a player, you should never be allowed in that stadium again. Ever, ever, ever. Stay home. That's where you belong.
2: It's pretty easy to figure out who these people are. You know, the Big Brother thing is a little bit scary until you want it or need it. If there's a crime committed, if you know who it is, well, then treat it like a crime was committed. Because last I looked, that's a crime. I'm going to say something that I think. I've believed for a few years that Kirby Smart, based upon the rules, the NIL, the portal, the money, and all this other stuff, there's going to be a point, because I think with most people, there's a point where you go, this isn't fun. This isn't what I signed up for. This has now changed too much. I'm going to actually go the other way on this one. I watched him post-game go over to his crowd in the stands. How about them blanking dogs? How about them blanking dogs? I will say this, and Georgia fans, be very happy about this. You can't get that juice in the NFL. That juice, what he was experiencing at the end of that game, does not happen in the NFL. And if Kirby loves the juice of college football more than, I hate the transfer portal, I hate the NIL, I hate they come in with their hands up, I hate all of it. The one thing that you have going for you is at the end of the day, he's smart enough to know, because he's been in the NFL and he knows people in the NFL. You don't get that in the NFL. What he did in front of his home crowd on the road, his crowd that went to that game, There's no such thing as an NFL coach doing that.
0: Even him celebrating after the personal foul penalty on Alabama because he knew the game was over. Here he is praising his offensive coordinator after the contest.
3: We got a really good offensive coordinator that all y'all like to criticize because he called those plays. He designed them. And then his staff put them together. And they coach Gunner, who makes checks to the line, puts us in the right play. You know, we got a physical football team. And I think they were 10th in the country in rush defense. And I think if you take sacks and a fumble snap out, we ran the ball pretty good tonight, guys. I'm happy for Mike because he does a tremendous job. You know, the call on third down backed up, won the game. Who makes that call? He did. And who executes it? Gunner did. So I think both those guys deserve a lot of credit.
0: A tremendous pass to get that first down late in the game by Gunner Stockton, who went 9 of 10 for 104 yards on third down. So let's stop talking about Gunner Stockton only being a game manager. He makes plays when they need to have plays made.
2: I'll ask you a question. And this is the infamous what you do in a courtroom when you know the answer. You want it on the record. And you want to do it right in front of the jury. Who would you rather have? The guy they paid $12 million to at Michigan or this kid?
0: Gunner Stockton?
2: Arch Manning or this kid?
0: This kid, okay. Hands down. Let me just tell you something about Arch Manning. If his last name isn't Manning, no one's paying attention to him. Because he's not that good.
2: But
0: he's not.
2: But let's deal in the here and now. No last names. If I'm asking you, which guy would you... And I can go down the line to other quarterbacks who have more run than Gunner Stockton. I can go down the line. But I'm asking the two that you saw a kid walk in with a whole bunch of fanfare at Michigan, and then I saw Arch Manning, who's had fanfare around him. Your quarterback is better. He's a better quarterback. He's a better football player than, and if we need to later on, we'll just start naming a few other guys. But that's the win for you.
0: Mm-hmm.
2: You don't have to go to social media and say anything. Your quarterback is better than guys he was not supposed to be better than. 9 for 10 on third downs, that pass in particular, where Arch is throwing a pick six, where the kid in Michigan's getting benched, and on and on around the
0: pick
2: country.
0: Six. What about the second interception that led to the game-winning field goal by Oklahoma that he threw? You want to talk about an irresponsible pass.
2: Yeah, and you saw the look on his face. He's lost. Your quarterback isn't lost. Your quarterback is a better gamer than Arch Manning is. And again, I can give you other guys. Tennessee's guy. Everybody that's been hyped. Kid over in Vanderbilt. We got a freshman who's going to... Who would you rather have?
0: Chris, I go back to last year. That throw to London...
2: And then
0: London,
2: you sit down, by the way. Thank you, ladies and gentlemen, the jury, and just go sit.
0: That throw to London Humphreys on fourth down that he made against Tennessee. That throw the other night. You know, he's doing these things on the road in SEC competition, mm-hmm. in the heart of SEC country, going on the road, enemy territory, if you will. And that's why Kirby had this to say about his quarterback.
3: It's a deal that you get better with experience. So he had a couple plays that, hey, they didn't work out. He didn't let them affect him. You know, he had the pick that was kind of batted, and then, you know, he had a boot that we thought could have been a big play that he underthrew. He doesn't let things fester and affect him. And when he's got to stand in there and throw a bullet and make a play, he was able to do it tonight in really critical situations.
2: And we asked last week, what's left? What are you going to do in a close game? What are you going to do in a one-score game?
0: Answer that question.
2: Now, it doesn't guarantee a national title, but this team is good enough to win a national title. You want a road in the top 10 team in that type of game, and you find a way to win it. Find a way. Oh, they were helped. Okay. All right, you run your story. I'll run mine. They won the football game because last time I looked. And by the way, I know what a screw job is. I know what a play. That New Orleans play years ago. That's a screw job.
0: The non-interference goal.
2: Yeah, that's a screw job.
0: The Saints suffered at the expense of the Rams.
2: This is a play in a game that you found yourself needing that play to be made. And there is kind of a little bit of a difference. I'd love the game to be play clean. I'd love for there to be no controversy. I'm better than you, I beat you. You're better than me, you beat me. It's not how football goes. And by the way, you'll have another opportunity. As long as you don't gag the bit, you'll have an opportunity to either play them or play somebody else to watch Georgia leave in a postseason game as you move on. Still all laid out for you.
0: Right now, Georgia is the lone undefeated team in the SEC. The Jackets finally got a win. Brent Key is going to join us at 11:30. 28-25, Duke misses a short field goal that would have tied the game. Much work to be done. Brent Key will talk about that with us at 11:30. Here's what he had to say after the contest.
4: Proud of them. You know, a lot of external outside noise, and we believe in ourselves, believe in who we are, believe in our work, our preparation. A lot of things to clean up. Short turnaround next week, but it's good to have a win.
0: Virginia Tech this upcoming Saturday. When we come back, we'll talk about football's villain taking another one on the chin, much to the delight of the rest of college football when we come back. Chiellini and Domino, the fans.
2: You know, it's kind of a shame. We will talk about that guy instead of talking about the guy who won the game.
0: We'll talk about him as well. I thought he said something very intriguing, the other guy, after the game. 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Domino, I got your back covered, along with everybody else out there in radio and app land. 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
0: Listen, man, Tom Mitchell is called the Honest Car Guy for a reason. 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Oh, sure, you're endorsing this company. 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I called 844-SHOW-ME-1, 844-SHOW-ME, the number one. 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
7: AOC or John Ossoff? Who spends more on their hair and makeup? It's Senator Ossoff. He spent almost $3,000 this year to glam himself up. That's more than any D.C. politician, even the women. Hard to believe, but Senator Ossoff spends more powdering his nose than your family spends on 4 months of groceries. No wonder Ossoff thought Georgians could afford his $2,000 tax increase. 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He voted to tax overtime and tips. 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A $2,000 tax increase? No wonder Ossoff doesn't care about you. He wants to become a Democrat celebrity. That pretty boy has an ugly record. SLF PAC paid for and is responsible for the content of this advertising. Not authorized by any candidate or candidates committee. www.slfpac.org.
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16: Another loaded Monday here on The Fan. Good morning. I'm Derek Thomas. We start in the NFL. Falcons couldn't hold on last night on Sunday Night Football. They lost the Ravens 23-20, the final in overtime. Michael Penix left the game with an injury. We will look forward to an update there. But first, Derek Rackley was on that call. He will share his thoughts when he joins the show at 12:30 today. To college, Georgia Tech picked up a dramatic win over Duke. They look to keep it rolling as they head to Virginia Tech this weekend. Stick around. Coach Brent Key coaches show, Brent Key himself will be joining Chiellini and Nomino at 11:30 today. And Georgia back atop the AP poll after holding on in Tuscaloosa. They get Auburn this week. Kirby Smart's presser coming up at noon. Catching up with the baseball. Brewers up 1-0 in the NLCS. They play game two at 5 o'clock today. Game one of the ALCS between the Rays and Guardians will be at 8 o'clock this evening. 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
17: 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A misstep by Alex Anthopoulos yesterday as he talked to the media. We'll get into that at the top of the hour. Let's talk about what went on other than Georgia Tech and Georgia over the weekend. In the 122 years of the Red River rivalry, which used to be the shootout, Oklahoma had never beaten a number one Texas team. That all changed this past Saturday as the Longhorns go down 27-24 on a field goal, a 47-yarder that closed out the game. And Mateer, as in John Mateer, was trusted to make some plays down the stretch after Arch Manning threw two deplorable interceptions in the fourth quarter. One was returned for a touchdown. The other one set up the game-winning field
2: goal. Every once in a while, the other guy helps you. And I had said Oklahoma was going to get somebody like I think Tennessee and Josh Heupel are going to find themselves in trouble at the end of the year, like hot seat trouble. They avoided one. But Oklahoma, they didn't just get somebody. They got the one. They got the one that they're looking to beat. They got the number one team in the country that, quite honestly, Texas has played one really good quarter of football.
17: That's it, against Ohio State when they came back in the fourth quarter. They weren't good against Tennessee. Nope. They obviously weren't good this past week. They're not impressive. And I said it before, and I'll say it again. You know, there's enough of a sample size now for Arch Manning. If he's not a Manning, nobody is praising him. He doesn't get the hype. His hype is all about his last name, because on the field, he's inconsistent at best.
2: Well, if you're judging him as a college quarterback, don't tell me you know what you know, because he's not been as good as people thought he was going to be. Now, if you're going to project and say, well, at the next level, he's going to be dead, okay, take your chances and let's see how it goes. You might be right, but there's also a chance you're going to be wrong. You're waiting for something that might not come. And I think Stinch, we talked about it a couple of weeks ago, South Carolina and Shane Beamer, what do they have one in them? Well, Lenora Sellers has one in him. The fact that you had to go 0-4 to find it, but it was one of those weekends this weekend where everybody is mother blanking, unless you're a Kentucky fan. I think the Kentucky fans might be the only ones who just have nothing other than, yeah, come get some of us.
17: And don't forget, Kentucky won in less than impressive fashion against the aforementioned South Carolina last week. As a result, they dropped out of the top 25. Well, they're back in now as they rally in overtime past
0: LSU 35-34. LSU scores to open the overtime. Kentucky scores and they go for two. And here's Will Stein explaining why they went for two after the game.
18: You got to play to win. I don't know what else to say. It was in between. Do we or do we not? We had a tough time stopping 11. We just got to go for two. We either in it or we go back upset. But we ended up pretty damn good right there.
0: So four simple words, Chris. I play to win. That was the response on the field there, as you just heard from Will Stein.
2: Well, there's a few other words, too. That will cost you $500,000 because they stormed the field, and whether it's rightfully so, who cares? Will Stein, I watched his post-game press conference. I watched him early this year when he got the job. What's the difference? Me. This is a guy you want to talk about. There's two teams in football that I look and I go, you know, sometimes it is addition by subtraction, but sometimes it's subtraction by subtraction. The Seattle Seahawks losing Kenneth Walker III, that's subtraction by subtraction. Oregon losing Will Stein is subtraction by subtraction. And that guy's got them geared, and I watched it. I'll give you a couple of cuts later on in the drive from Will Stein. While the emphasis will certainly be on Lane Kiffin and his two-loss football team, and oh my God, their $50 million payroll, is one, and I have their schedule. Ain't going to be easy, especially if they're not a very good football team. They're one loss away from being out of the postseason, something we talked about before the year. How would he explain that? Well, you can't. You and your $50 million payroll, they're going to give you two losses. They might give you a third if it's to the right people. Kentucky's not the right people.
0: And they're losing 27-24, Kentucky, and LSU has the ball, fourth and one at their own 43. Lane Kiffin decides to punt there. It sets up the game-tying field goal, and Lane Kiffin afterwards was asked why he did what he did.
19: And another chance to end it there, and you know, so they don't get it back. Obviously, when things go the other way, you know, look at yourself first, and you know, thought about going for it on fourth and one, and then talk myself out of it, of you know, the way that their kicker had missed two field goals already, and then we'd punt them deep and play defense. And obviously, you know, in that worst scenario, even if they drove down and made it, we'd go to overtime, and that's what happened. And
0: so if they keep losing like this, and as you said, it's not going to get much easier.
2: Oh, no.
0: It's year one, and people going into year one, as LSU fans said, let's give them year one. I think their attitude's going to change as this season goes on. If it hasn't changed already, your hand is raised and you're clearing your throat, so I know you have something to say.
2: The guy that just beat you was in year one. He's the head coach of Kentucky. You don't get to do the year one thing anymore. Not with a $50 million payroll and a fanfare and the bluster of Lane Kiffin. He's not a quiet year one guy. What's going on at UCLA with Chesney? That's sort of different, but they're winning in year one. That's so you don't get to do that if you're Lane Kiffin. That's over. Like I said, we can talk about Lane Kiffin. I'd rather talk about Kentucky. I'd rather talk about a guy who's a guy local. I don't even know if this story is true. Supposedly he stormed the field in 2007. Like he was part of it. So he's one of them. And he talked about, get me a beer. All those things. I don't know how long it's going to last. Look, John Sumrall right now is a before and after. You know that those two pictures? Here's what you are before, and usually you get better. Well, he went from being thin to being fat. This is the wrong way before and after, because John Sumrall had it working.
0: He was the talk of the town 2 weeks ago.
2: And he sounded like the talk of the town. Well, that ain't happening right now. I saw the signs. Hey, coach, I don't know. You seem to have a story after losing again, and it's the before and after going the wrong way.
0: All right, when we come back, the Braves ended things the wrong way as they're out of the postseason, and is a big change coming for the Braves at one particular position. Alex Anthopoulos talked about that yesterday, among other things. We'll hear what he had to say when we come back. On your flagship for Braves baseball, that's who we are. Cellini and Domino on the Fan, 680-93.7 FM, and for free, the Fan app.
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0: 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It's a victory Monday, finally, for Brent Key. He will join us at 11:30. Before we do that, though, let's talk some baseball as we cover the bases. 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Yesterday morning, Alex Anthopoulos talked to the media via Zoom. Domino, I know that you were a part of it. He said many things. We'll try to give you some of the highlights and let you listen to some of it. Among them, to no one's real surprise, Spencer Strider and Spencer Schwellenbach may return next year, but neither can be counted on to be a regular member of the rotation over 162 games. Yeah, this just in, Chris. Fool me once, fool me twice. You can't fool me a third time on those guys. You just can't count on them. Whatever you get from a guy like Spencer Strider, especially to a certain extent, Schwellenbach, but especially Spencer Strider's gravy, as far as I'm concerned, even though he's making over $20 million.
1: Yeah, that's the problem. You're paying him now, and it feels like, okay, while there's still no cap to be determined, while there's no floor to be determined, it feels like, well, that money's gone, and I don't have it even to spend. It's not even just the player getting it who might not be available to you, or you have no idea what his role is going to be. But it does feel like I've sort of got $20 million that, boy, I wish I could spend it over here. You don't get to do do-overs with all these contracts, but there are some that hurt more than others.
0: And Didier Fuentes, as soon as the season ended, you and I, Chris, the next day had the conversation. What is his immediate future? Will he stay in the bullpen? Will he be a starter? Alex Anthopoulos talked about that.
2: There's a good chance that he comes in, he prepares as a starter. He comes in the spring. We stretch him out, depending on how the offseason goes, how he looks, how it goes. We can always say, all right, we're going to shorten you up. You're going to go one or two innings and so on. So it's nice to know you've got an impact arm out of the pen, but you also know there's tremendous upside if he can put it together as a starter because he's still so young. And the development of both the changeup and the slider are pretty encouraging. What you don't know is the workload.
1: And then you talk about innings, and then what percentage do you feel comfortable if he stays healthy? Look, guys coming out of the bullpen get hurt. It just happens. Starters get hurt more.
0: I think they said 130 innings. That's kind of the target for him next year if he remains a starter. Again, it's all in pencil. I know what you're going to say, Chris. That's okay. The number that they put out there.
1: Yeah. But then that means either you're going to stretch him out, which means I need another starter because you're going to do the Chris Sale thing with two people. So now I need more starters. If I'm going to go 25 starts with him, then that's the number. Okay, at what point do I wink, wink, shut him down to make sure that I have him available to the number you're comfortable with at the most important time of the year?
0: Peter Abraham over the weekend of the Boston Globe floated out the rumor that Didier Fuentes was considered by the Tigers. In other words, the Tigers wanted him if there was going to be a deal that the Braves were going to make for Tarik Skubal. And the Braves said thanks, but no thanks to that deal.
1: Well, one's a rental and the other one is I've got full control of
0: it. Made a lot more sense in my head. You know what I mean?
1: There was an ask.
0: Yeah.
1: The answer allegedly was no. Take him off your list. And I say it all the time. You can ask for anybody. You can ask for a bunch of anybodies. You can ask for 10 people.
0: So the Tigers asked for Fuentes, according to this rumor from the Boston Globe, yeah. And Alex said no.
1: Right.
0: He is off the table, so Tarik Skubal went to the Dodgers, and he lost last night. Brewers beat him 2-1.
1: Well, then
0: game one of the NLCS.
1: The question is 21 years old with a whole bunch of arbitration eligibility left as opposed to a guy who I'm on a rental. Because whether he gets $250 or $300 or $350 million, if you don't believe you're going to do that, then it's a pure rental. And are you willing to do that? You know, prospects for parades, I'm all for that. But I'm not a believer that one starter actually gives you your parade. It's happened a couple of times, but it's less of a guarantee.
0: Now, what's the future?
1: Because there's a limited number of appearances a guy like him can make.
0: Indeed, there's also...
1: Oh, by the way, when your team scores one run when you start a postseason game and you lose, it's not your fault, but I also didn't end up winning when you were on the mound.
0: We'll hear Alex Anthopoulos, I think, have a misstep in just a second, but here he is talking about whether or not Jurickson Profar is going to remain on the team.
2: We're going to have to sit and talk internally across the board about the whole thing. It wasn't productive. There was no point at that moment in time because it wasn't changing, right? He was gone for the year and we had spring training to take care of. This is now the time to have those discussions.
0: I think he's coming back. I don't know why I'm telling myself that, but okay. I think he's coming back. I don't know what he says to the team, how they handle it, but I think he's coming back.
1: Well, it's $15 million.
0: And that's the reason. We're going to have to pay him anyway. Might as well have him around.
1: You know, nobody... Have you seen him?
0: No.
1: You have no idea what he weighs. You have no idea if he's done anything baseball-y.
0: Has he talked to anybody at all? I don't know.
1: I asked him about him, and I said, I don't want to get into the spirituality of this, but is there a world where he actually comes back? Can you introduce him and bring him back into the fold? Okay. Well, they said they didn't have to think about it last year because he was just gone. What you had to think about was replacing a left fielder. That's really bad. Twice. This guy, he has bent you over and done you twice. So I'm not telling you it'll be a third time with that, but I have no idea if he wants to play, can play. No idea. And neither do they. So the idea that you're going to have to sit down and talk about this, I wish, and I don't, every once in a while, I try to live a little bit in the world of, oh, no, this is a simple yes or no. Can you have him back? And if the answer is, well, we can as long as what? He's in shape. As long as what? We didn't buy a left fielder. As long as what? Well, I'm not satisfied. I'm not overly satisfied with that answer. I'm hardly satisfied.
0: He's going to have to face the music and answer all of the questions that he answered before and then have to answer the question, why do we believe you're telling the truth this time?
1: I'm going to tell you the problem is you didn't fix left field enough where this guy's not even a consideration.
0: That's an issue.
1: So
0: a huge one.
1: I mean, I know the games.
0: So you bring him in. I think you bring him into spring training and you get a feel for what he is or what he isn't. And then you go from there. Because then maybe you cut him loose and eat the $15 million. But I think he's going to get a chance because of the $15 million. And incidentally, what you mentioned, there's a big hole out there still in left field.
1: Yeah, but if I don't do something to fix my left field and he comes in and he can't play or he doesn't want to play or he's lost his piss, you know, his wife has told him, how could you do this to us twice? And all of a sudden, this guy's trying to play makeup. You know, the at-home stuff. I have no idea. I have no idea what the guy weighs. Like, when you look at a guy, you go, oh, that doesn't... You can look like a baseball player and stink. You can look like a baseball player and be a bad teammate. I have no idea what he looks like. No idea what he's been doing for a year. Well, you want to tell me he's been in a cage. And don't worry. You know what? The money he didn't lose, he bought a traject machine, and he's working so hard. He'll make it up to everybody. Okay, that's your story. It ain't mine yet.
0: I just think he's going to be here, and they're going to find out. In the meantime, this is what Alex Anthopoulos had to say about the shortcomings of the postseason.
2: We had a good regular season, clearly. Not good enough in the playoffs. Does that mean we can't get better? Of course not. But I think you have to be careful overall to take small samples and overreact one way or the other. That doesn't mean we don't want to get better. We don't want to tweak. We're not going to self-evaluate. But to thin slice things, after the Phillies series, no one was saying anything going into the LA series, right? Because you won the series. You know, power in the playoffs is really important.
0: Chris, this is a trend now. It's not a small sample size. Yep. You could say the postseason overall is a small sample size, but five postseasons in 6 years. Of course, you didn't make it the 1 year. You've hit below 200 as a team.
1: Yep.
0: It's not a small sample size. It's a trend.
1: Well, you're also waiting for the home run to bail you out because that's who you are. That's how you're built. And if it doesn't happen, you got problems. I mean, the numbers all bear it out. Nobody has to tell me hitting home runs in a postseason is important. What you have to tell me is when that doesn't happen for you, what's your plan B? And can you go and act it to the tune of winning games? And if you can't, there's a really good chance you're going to find yourself outside looking in. And it wasn't a pitching. It really was. Look, there were moments. Didier had a bad moment. Suarez had a bad moment. I get all those things. But you played in games that were 1 and 2 run games, and you weren't getting blown out. It wasn't your pitching was awful. You had opportunities and you didn't cash.
0: What do you take out of him saying, similar to signing Raisel Iglesias before the market hit, they're going to try to maybe do the same with Tyler Matt?
1: Yeah, they don't want to. Look, no. Do I think you're supposed to put something in front of him? Of course. Now, I don't know Tyler Malley. I'll tell you this about Dubon. He's earned his right. I'm assuming Malley feels the same way. Can you give me a number that's so good and so satisfying to me that I don't do the steak dinner tour? Maybe. My guess would be, do you want to also get it done before December 1st because you don't want to play the game of what might be? Maybe. Maybe that's working in your favor. Maybe it's not.
0: He seems to be a practical guy. Do you try to, I don't want to say take advantage of that, but tell him you're a practical guy. This is a practical number. I don't know, 3 years, $65 million. You liked it here. You had success here that you've never had before. You're comfortable here. You know the people around you now. We're comfortable with you. Here's the deal.
1: Can I give you my analogy again? This is eBay. This is the price. And then it says two things, make offer or it says buy now. So you can start the bidding at 100. But if you pay me 150, you can have it now. Bidding is all done. That's what this is. And you can make an offer. There's a button that says make an offer where the guy gets to reject it. So it's all in play. I just don't know what an agent is going to tell a player about pre-December 1st. Wait, because there's going to be more. Don't wait.
3: A lot of moving parts, more so than ever this offseason. This is what Walt Weiss had to say big picture about the team as soon as they were eliminated by the Dodgers.
4: All the things they overcame, devastating injuries from literally the first day of spring training on. Lost four starters, but we also lost our left fielder, our shortstop, our catcher. And created opportunities for guys, and that was the message when it happened, that there's going to be a lot of opportunities created, and it was up to them to, you know, to step up and take advantage of it, and they did. You know, a lot of guys, like I said, that weren't on the radar made huge impacts. So yeah, a lot to feel good about. Always try to get better. I don't think there's any perfect teams, so you're always trying to get better, and I'm sure Alex and his team will do that.
3: So did they overachieve? This is the point, I think, Chris, that Walt Weiss wanted you to make through me. And vice versa, when he told you your boy missed on a couple of things. After the injuries occurred, Fangraphs projected the Braves to win 84 games. Baseball America, MLB.com, say the Braves are going to finish third in the NL East. This is right after the Profar situation, all the injuries. March 25th, you're right, the line of demarcation. This is what Walt Weiss was trying to get across, and yep. So I'm trying to rectify the situation so he doesn't get me in a sleeper hold. BetMGM had the Braves win total at 86.5. And Pecota was the only one high on the Braves, giving them an expected win total of 92. So they did, in the eyes of Walt Weiss, as of March 25th, when everything went sideways, exceed expectations.
1: Sure, winning 94 games is not a little thing. Winning 94 games, again, you don't get to cry about what happened here, but there is a reality. Did you come in? Did you play with the team that you wanted all year? Well, I told you, the Dodgers didn't have their lineup till September 23rd. Can I give you a number on the Dodgers? The Dodgers have a $339 million payroll. Wink, wink. Where's my camera? I just winked. That's $23 million higher than the combined 316 of the other three teams. Now, what does it mean? Doesn't guarantee them a win, but it certainly puts them in a position to have covered more blemishes than other teams.
3: You can absorb more. Like Austin Riley's contract wouldn't hurt the Dodgers as much because they can absorb that because their payroll is what you just said it is, through the roof.
1: Yeah. Yeah, they paid Kyle Tucker what they paid Kyle Tucker because it's just money. They can cover a blemish. I'll give you another one about, I'd asked about the options. Ozzie's got one left, Ronald has two left. I was wondering if he would just say, okay, sure, let's just get this out. It's obviously what we're going to do. We're going to pick up the options. But then he went back to the Aaron Boone thing, which is always the case. I'm not going to offer this until I have to, because God forbid, bagel accident. God forbid, trimming hedge accident. Whatever it might be, then I'm in, because once we put the paperwork in, I have no problem with that. The Ronald thing that I think you have to worry about is, okay, are you seeing the decline physically of a player because of his legs? That will now cost you. And whether you think he's a guy you should trade or not trade, because that was brought up again, Drake Baldwin was asked about. We said no. Well, you better be worried about Ronald Acuna's health. I mean, there's a bona fide, how many games are you playing? Not 1 year, not 2 years, 3 years.
3: It's a trend. It's not a one-off any longer. This is the story. We played the Walt Weiss cut so we could play this cut that Walt Weiss had to say, and I think Alex Anthopoulos backs him up. Maybe, just maybe, there was a little bit of infighting behind the scenes when they decided to hire Walt Weiss.
2: Terry McGurk's great to work for because he doesn't get swayed by optics or PR. He just wants to look at what is the best baseball move. And I remember telling him, Walt is the choice. And I said, look, it's not going to be well received. You know, just because I live in Atlanta, right? So I know what's going on. And you have to basically live under a rock. If you didn't know, people just, they want change, right? People just want change. I told him, I said, look, it's going to be loud. People are not going to be happy. But if you get the decision right, it'll take care of itself.
3: And it did, at least for 1 year. Now, what didn't take care of itself was Austin Riley never getting better. Franchise record, 201 strikeouts, 219 batting average, less than 20 home runs. Alex Anthopoulos addressed that situation as far as his third baseman is concerned.
2: But look, there's no doubt about it. From an offensive standpoint, he's still a young player and is capable of so much more. He's shown that. And we're obviously going to continue to work at it. But I'd love to sit here and tell you, we have that fix. We haven't been able to solve it. He hasn't been able to solve it. So we're going to continue to grind, and try to find a way as we continue to talk with him in the offseason.
1: I'm going to bring him to a pool. I'm going to throw him in, and I'm going to pull a Pollock, and I'm going to say we have to break you down to build you up. I just don't know who the person he will listen to or has the right plan, because if he's chasing this after the way he's chased it for a few years, and by the way, you get old fast in this game. You know, this idea of he's a young player, but if you have 4 years of declining power numbers in your 20s, it doesn't usually happen. I used to say warning track guys don't usually find their home run pop again unless they get a little bit of health, unless they get lucky or, quite honestly, they get a boost. So this is 4 years of diminishing returns for Austin Riley. Who do you trust? Who does he trust to have him break it down and start all over again? I don't know. They don't have any answer to that. And look, if you really look at it, these times that he popped this year, there was nothing extended. There was no period of time.
3: We kept talking about, it never happened. We kept talking about maybe now is the time he'd have like a 3 or 4 game run, and then he would go back to what he was.
1: Yeah, 3 or 4 game run?
3: Yeah.
1: Okay.
3: That's what Austin Riley did this year.
1: Yeah, that's not a given at any point.
3: No. We were hoping, but that wasn't the case.
1: You know, I don't want to be a jerk.
3: Yeah.
1: Did you see what Vladimir Guerrero Jr. just did? He underwent laser eye surgery. Okay, he did something. I'm not telling you it's right. I'm not telling you this isn't a PR move. I'm not telling you he didn't have problems with his eyes. I read this and I said, anybody got a good number?
3: So LASIK for Austin Riley, perhaps? I don't know. Maybe the whole team. WRC Plus is one of those analytical things, run expectation, what you're supposed to be as a team. I think 100 is the line of demarcation. If you're below 100, you got problems. Over the season's final 4 months, the Braves ranked 28th among 30 MLB teams with a 90 WRC Plus. So for people saying that we were just complaining for the sake of complaining, even though they were winning, you know, the writing was on the wall as far as what this team was. How do you change that? It's the question we're going to keep asking the entire offseason.
1: Well, you have certain guys who are going to be. If you're telling me, of course I'm picking up the option on Rambo. Of course I'm picking it up on Ozzy. Of course I've got Matt Olson. Of course I'm going to pay Austin Riley and play him at third. Michael Harris, you're excused from the conversation. Every once in a while, you know, you ever have a coach just look at everybody and go, all right, not you. You're fine. You get to stand over there. That's Michael Harris at this point. But the other part of that is, how do you change your mentality? Now, you can change the hitting coach. I'm going to tell you that Tim Hyers wants them to not swing at as many bad pitches. He wants them to walk more. Alex brought up walks, and I did push back on him. I said, you can't give me how many walks you had in the postseason because guys died at first base. What happened to the stolen bases that we were supposed to look at? A walk and a steal is a double. We had a walk, and then he stood there.
3: It was station to station baseball.
1: And then he stood there.
3: Nothing changed.
1: So I'm not telling you it's an easy fix. Winning 94 games is something to be proud of. It is. It's hard to win 94 games. A whole lot of teams didn't. How you do it and what you're able to do in the postseason, and I agree with you, this is not a small sample size anymore. This is multiples of postseasons.
3: So you can't say the postseason is a different animal. Well, the animal's the same. 5 of the last postseasons since winning that title for the Braves. 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
1: I'm not telling you you can't get lucky. I'm not telling you, you know, there's not some luck involved. Do you know the difference in the Dodgers starter's payroll, their rotation in the Milwaukee Brewers? The Dodgers are $114 million. The Brewers are $14 million. That's because you have young guys who you haven't paid yet. The Dodgers have a starting rotation payroll of $114 million. The Brewers have $14 million. You know what they are? Starting in the same exact place.
3: In the meantime, look at the ALCS. I don't know how many people are going to be watching it, but you want to talk about low payrolls.
1: 96, 74. I told you, the Dodgers are, as a single entity, cost more to build their team than the other three teams combined. So what does that do for the CBA? You know, people are trying to tell me, I asked Alex about the CBA. There's a chance you're dealing under a different set of rules. How flexible are you going to be? He says, we're in a great place to do whatever might come. Hope so, because you have to change whatever it is you can change to get better. And whether it's Tim Hyers or not, I think that's the one move publicly that people would say, oh, he must preach just hit home runs. I promise you, he doesn't. He preaches, let's walk more, let's stop free swinging, let's stop getting ourselves in bad counts. But if you can't do it, if you're not capable, or if it's not who you are, or you don't listen, or your ability is not good enough to not spit on pitches, you're going to get the results that you get at times when there's no home runs.
3: Plenty of time to make those decisions, and we'll see if there's going to be baseball starting on time next year. Is this the surprise team, as in last year's Indiana, this year? We'll talk about it next on Cellini and Domino, The Fan, 680, 93.7 FM, and for free, The Fan app. Cloud Security this upcoming Thursday afternoon, and you can come on by and say hello. Kincaid and Chernoff going to be broadcasting there. and the Cobb Chamber and Kennesaw Business Association, a business after hours deal. You can, I don't know if you will, network at 1990 Vaughn Road in Kennesaw. 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They've been in business around Metro Atlanta for 30 plus years. They've protected over 15,000 homes and businesses, and that's why they're as successful as they are. Accessibility is key. When you call 678-GET-LOUD, someone is actually going to answer that phone 1 to 2.5 rings tops. That's the Loud Security way, and that's why the Cellinis have been protected by Loud Security for over 10 years. The Domino's are protected by Loud Security, and as we said, we keep adding to that tally of over 15,000. Thursday, October the 15th, starting at 5:30, the big networking event, Kincaid and Chernoff, going to be broadcasting there. 1990 Vaughn Road, and when you call 678-GET-LOUD, not only to network, but to get the security system, and you mentioned my name, Nick Cellini, guess what? You're going to get 3 months of free monitoring, so do what everybody is doing and do it now.
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1: We have now hit that in-between time of the year here in the state of Georgia. Oh, wait, maybe my air conditioning is done. Yeah, maybe. There might be a couple of more hot days, but what do I have to think about? Well, two things. I have to think about, how did it perform this last summer? Was it working at an optimum? Was it working at a, you know, at a percentage? Let's just deal in that. That I'm not overspending every month and wearing a piece of equipment down, driving it into the ground. At some point, you have to come up with honest answers about that. Well, I have a way that you can actually be told what it is you've got going on. What if I told you that when you call Central Heating and Air Conditioning at 770-GET-HEAT, they're going to come out and they're actually going to test your system. They're going to run diagnostics on it to find out, okay, here's what you got going on. Here's what it is. If there's a repair that needs to be made, and by the way, most times it's just a repair, fantastic. 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They show up when they say they're going to show up. The estimate is the bill. And now you have peace of mind. What about the winter? Oh, I got to think about last winter. How did that work? Oh, certain parts of the house. 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
14: Coach is coming up. Good morning. I'm Derek Thomas. We got both coaches, in fact. First, though, we start in the NFL's Falcons blew their fourth quarter lead last night, fell to the Ravens in overtime at Mercedes-Benz Stadium. Michael Penix, okay, 240 yards and touchdown pass, but he left with an apparent rib injury. We'll keep an eye on that as Atlanta is now 2-3, prepares for to host Chicago on Sunday. Around the conference, the NFC South, New Orleans and Tampa both sit at 1-4. Carolina is in solo first now after still 2-2 after the bye. To college football, Georgia moved up to number one after they held on to beat Alabama. Dogs get Auburn on Saturday. Coach Kirby Smart coming up at 12 noon with his presser. Georgia Tech back on track after topping Duke. They get Virginia Tech on Saturday. Stick around. Victory Monday for Coach Brent Key. He will join Cellini and Domino next right here on the College Football Voice of the South, the home of the Braves. It's The Fan, 680, 93.7 FM.

0: two chances to get in on a two-point conversion, and they didn't do it. Well, and it's because they chased the points early on in that game, and they lost 17-15.
1: Well, you also had a quarterback who everybody was happy. Oh, thank God he's our backup quarterback, and you benched him. Whatever the play is or getting him ready to play, it just hasn't worked out to the level that you would have wanted. I would have had no idea that UCLA was 5-0 in 2022. I was waiting for you to tell me, like, 2002.
0: Well, I didn't know until Dan Lanning compared them to last year and the year before's Indiana club. Here's Bob Chesney talking about the win.
2: A tight game against a phenomenal opponent, as we all know. Disappointed in the first half, to be honest with you. Just really disappointed with how many opportunities, you know, we left out there. I thought we did a really good job of frustrating the quarterback. You guys asked the question. They haven't thrown an interception or had a turnover all year. I think we walked out of here today with 7 of them. And I think that's a pretty big deal for what we were able to do.
1: Two things. At one point, they had 6 turnovers and 5 first downs. That seems impossible. They had more turnovers than first downs, and the numbers were 6 and 5. The other thing, with all due respect, I don't know if they're smart out in Oregon or not. I have no idea what ACT score it needs to get in. Why did they roll out a Trojan horse when you're playing UCLA?
0: I don't know.
1: Okay, well, that's a sign of stupidity.
0: Obviously a clerical error.
1: That's
0: USC's
1: a sign of stupidity.
0: The Trojans. That's UCLA's the Bruins.
1: That's a celebrity Jeopardy question. That's a celebrity Jeopardy,
0: it's
1: not real
0: to
1: Jeopardy.
0: Happen, yeah. In the meantime, speaking of Indiana, 5-0 Indiana against 4-1 Ohio State. That's the big game this
1: Damn
0: weekend
1: right.
0: If you're a Big Ten fan. In the meantime, like we said, Georgia Tech's got some work to do to get back to 500. In Blacksburg, taking on Virginia Tech at 3:30 this upcoming Saturday on the ACC Network. And, of course, right here on your home for Yellow Jacket football, the Fan. Brent Key, the head coach of the Jackets, joining us now on the Loud Security Systems Newsmaker line. Finally, Coach, we get a Victory Monday with you. Finally.
3: Finally. Finally.
0: So,
3: that's all I can say.
0: So talk about
1: praise the Lord.
0: Yeah,
1: praise
0: exactly.
1: the Lord.
0: All of a sudden,
3: yeah, no doubt,
0: it's
3: right?
0: a spiritual event. So talk about what the last 2 weeks for you were like personally going into this game.
3: Not as much personally. I mean, you're doing your job. Your job as a leader is to be a problem solver. And you know, it's easy to go out and point out what the problems are and what the issues are. But how do we really dial in on those things? You know, make decisions on things that we have time to clean up, correct, fix. What are the true underlying issues and problems? And then walk in the next day and say, hey, we all know what the issues are. Here's how we're going to fix it. Here's what we've got to do. And that was what my job is and will continue to be.
1: What do you believe the struggle, whether it's a communication, whether it's physicality, whether it's play calling on both sides? I'm not telling you fixed it by winning this football game. You're going to have another football game to prove if lessons have been learned. But what have you found? What was part of the self-assessment as to why it's not gone the way that you'd hoped or expected?
3: It was really, it's twofold, really. There's one side of it that's the football output part. You know, there's the when we dug in really deep into what it is. I mean, it doesn't take Albert Einstein to see it, but, you know, discipline penalties, pre-snap and post-whistle penalties, 15-yard penalties, you know, turning the ball over at crucial times and crucial spots on the field. You know, ability to the stopping explosives and creating explosives. And, you know, offensively, it's creating explosives that score. Like the long runs, not the 20-yard, the long runs, the long throws, the ones that take the pressure off and score, right? And then you got to have it down. It's third and fourth downs. Those are the four things that were really, really stood out. Yeah, there's touchdowns in the red area. There's all these other things, but those are the four that really stuck out. And on the other side of the fence, there's the unity of the team. There's playing together, playing for each other, playing for Georgia Tech, not playing for yourself, not being 11 independent contractors out on the field.
0: How do you get them to play as a team? Because you've used that term, independent contractors, for a while. You said this is the first time you really saw a team out there in that win over Duke.
3: Yeah, it is. And it's first time I saw the Georgia Tech football team that I expect. And, you know, when you play together and you play that way, you can overcome a lot of things. And it was the first time I saw it. And it's one of those things where you know, you don't come together until there's a real, you know, adversity or someone's taken, you know, team and put them on their back and you know, led to a win. You know, kind of moments like that you're looking for. You know, now you can get fortunate and win a game and it all be sugarcoated.

0: You know, the kid goes through to Colorado, and you know, one or two things happens at Stanford. We know maybe it's sugarcoated. We still know what the internal issues are. So that was a real focal point the last 2 weeks, and putting them into adverse situations, extremely adverse situations throughout the week, where they really had no one to lean on but their teammates.
1: What do you think about this group now? Now that you've had some success, you tasted the other side of it. What do you think about them collectively?
0: Well, I know about this team last week. Every week's a new week. You know, it's momentum doesn't carry over week to week. But what does is when you walk in on Sundays and Mondays and you're making corrections and addressing mistakes, it's a hell of a lot better doing it after you win a game than after you lose a game.
1: Yeah.
0: And it was good energy in practice. But we had good energy the last 2 weeks. You know, a lot of competitive situations in practice. Practices were long, they were hard. But we got it, competitive juices flowing. And you saw guys on the sideline, defensive guys going up and down offense, offensive guys going up and down defense. And that's what I was really hoping for and pushing towards, and we did. So we got to collectively see if we can consistently do that again this week. Again, it's not about the outcome of the game. It's about how you prepare, how you play, how you come together. It's about all those things within it that really hedges your bets on the outcome of the game. So I think they're learning that. I think they're seeing that. I think they really saw it this week.
2: Brett Key is with us, Georgia Tech's head coach, on the Loud Security Systems Newsmaker line. We all have the benefit of hindsight being 2020, but back in fall camp, Chris Winkie said, we've got a deep playbook, there's a lot of variations, and I kind of wondered, sometimes, is that a bad thing to have all of these variations? So my question is, to correct things, did you simplify, if not only on offense, both sides of the ball, some things?
0: Yeah, I think every playbook's deep. Around the country, ideas. I mean, that's a little bit of coach speak. When it comes to the depths of the playbook, you can go as deep as you want to. You're going to challenge them early, and then pare down to what you're going to do. That's all. It's all semantics, right? It's all ifs, thens, thats, whatever. But have we given them menus that are better to execute? Yes. And that's. That again, that's my job, is to make the determination on what I feel we have the best chance to execute and just the best chance to have success on in those three phases is. So
2: you talked
0: long story, yes.
2: Okay. We got to it. So you talked about transparency as well. Did that transparency continue the coaches' meetings in front of the players and vice versa over the course of the bye into the Duke game?
0: Yeah, we've a lot of little tweaks. Like, there's not changes because I believe in what we do. I believe in how we built this thing. I believe in how this thing will continue to move to the future. Right. So to make it, off the hill, reactionary, emotional, and you start changing a bunch of things, I think that's where you lose faith. You lose confidence in the players, and the players lose confidence in you. But did we tweak things? Yeah. In the team meetings, in the morning, really full meetings. Team staff, coaches, everybody. That's continued every Monday, Tuesday, Thursday, and Friday. Those meetings take place before practice even starts.
1: When you look at this group, and I know toughness had to be sort of a mantra and went in the line of scrimmage, but pre-snap penalties and even the post, as you said, there's no toughness in a cheap shot. There's no toughness in all of a sudden looking around going, oh, you want to retaliate after a play or whatever it is. Do you sort of think that this group gets that now? Because 15 yards sometimes is, and you do it repeatedly, you do it a couple of times, you're whopping a line that you can't win.
0: It becomes who you are. It becomes your identity then. You talk about identity. Identity works both ways, right? And, the repercussions of that. And look, we still have a ways to go mm-hmm. for the discipline part, but the after the play stuff, the emotional reactions to things, those have been drastically improved.
1: Okay.
0: Now, how? Why? Well, in practice now, we just got off the practice field, and you want to have a pre-snap penalty, right? The whole offense, go get on the line. We run gas. Do it again. Same thing. Turn the ball over, whole team. We stop practice. The whole team gets on the line and we run gassers. All right, you want to, you know, have the scout team offense provoking the defense every play, pushing, holding, talking. You want to turn around and do something, all right, boom, on the line. So we'll either get it or we'll be some cross-country athletes out here pretty soon.
1: Okay.
2: Well, I'll be in really good shape, Coach, if nothing else.
1: I hope you don't thin down those linemen, though. If they run too much, they're not going to look like linemen anymore. Then you could have a different problem.
0: Yeah, they better hold their water.
1: All right, so here's the thing, and you can answer this any way you want. This is not a setup. I promise it's not. But I saw the Duke video pregame. And I know the player, Luke Morgott, who had talked about they're on a revenge tour. And I saw what your social media put up, tour canceled. What's your reality of that? Do you show it to your team? Now, again, you can abstain. You're not under oath here. But for me to ask, are you aware of that? It seems a little bit silly because I think you guys are aware of everything. What is the take on somebody putting out a hype video?
0: I got no clue.
1: Okay, so you don't know what I'm talking about with the hype video where a kid said, we're on a revenge tour. They won a couple of games from teams that beat them last year. We owe these blankety blanks, blah, blah, blah. You don't care about any of that stuff. You don't want your players to care about any of that stuff. Do you mind if your players care about stuff like that? What's your reality?
0: Yeah, I mean, I don't care about it. That's why I don't have social media or anything. I didn't know about it. I prefer not to. It's, you know, they're all external distractions, you know, one way or the other. You know, you're taking your mind off the task at hand. And right now we're in a world where we need to be a lot more about, you know, how we make the product and what the product actually is. And, to tell a kid not to listen or hear things, I mean, and everybody's going to, they're going to hear those things. Mm-hmm. I mean, most 99% of them are all on social media. Now, I have heard a lot of our guys in the last 2 weeks that have totally gotten rid of theirs, totally shut it down, shut it off. Now, I know that's not 100%. Things go in the locker room. So, hey, if they want to get something out of it, that's fine. But I don't use that as any type of internal motivation for our guys. You know, the whole point this past week, that would have totally gone against everything we've been preaching the last 2 weeks, and that's playing for each other and playing with each other.
2: Before we let you go, your quarterback said, he vowed, in fact, he was going to learn from the Stanford loss. What do you take out of what he did, especially down the stretch to win that game on Saturday?
0: Yeah, you know, it starts off the field. You know, he's worked really hard on things that we spoke about over the last 2 weeks. I think he made progress in those things. You know, and then on the field, obviously, I think, you know, the best thing he did, he did not put the ball in jeopardy. And, you know, The turnovers that we've had have been very timely turnovers, you know, red area turnovers into half, into the game, you know, pick six, you know, fumble, you know, the minus 25 on a drive starter. I mean, so we protected the football, and that's the number one thing that the quarterback has to do. And then he was able to put the ball where it needed to be, when it needed to be there. And I thought that last drive was a really good, you know, thing to help him propel, you know, just confidence, not only him confidence in himself, but also the team confidence in him moving down the field.
2: All right, Blacksburg going to be the scene on Saturday afternoon. Real quick, what do we know about Virginia Tech?
0: Well, my ears are still ringing Enter Sandman right now from practice, but they're a talented football team. I really believe that, you know, the entire conference is very, very, you know, anybody can beat anybody on any day right now. You know, I think there's probably a little separation at the top, but in my mind, it's a very winnable game each week. Right? But guess what? It's also a very get your butt kicked game each week if you don't have the right stuff. So you can't carry it week to week. It's got to be, you know, the preparation and what you do. They got a good football team. You know, they got good players. The defensive line is a strong suit. They got a lot of returners. You know, older guys on the offensive line that play a lot of football. You get stable running backs. You know, the tight end is probably the most productive, if not one of the most productive tight ends in the entire country. You know, quarterback does a nice job of running the offense. They got good special teams, and they're all around good football team.
2: So 3:30 kickoff here on The Fan. You got the Ramblin' Wreck kickoff show coming your way at 1:30. The coaches show coming up this Thursday as well. Coach, best of luck this weekend. Hopefully we're talking about another victory Monday with you a week from today.
0: Me too, man. I mean, I miss you guys. I miss hearing your voices, the condescending comments.
2: Right.
0: It's part of my DNA, I guess you'd say. And I need it back in my life.
1: Yeah, the sunshine we bring, I believe, is what you're talking about, Coach.
0: Hey, we're all people of pod, my friend. Yeah.
1: Hard to get us happy.
2: Well, that should motivate you. Another conversation with us next week, if nothing else, Coach. Best of luck. We'll talk soon.
0: Appreciate you, guys. Good
2: day. Brent Key with us on the Loud Security Systems Newsmaker Line. It's nice to know that he notices our presentation and the way we do things. Like this former Falcons coach stepping in mud again. We'll get to that story when we come back. We are the two Muppets, the old guys in the balcony. We got all the answers right here in the studio. 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
1: Blood work in, weight down, muscle mass up, all good signs. Yep, and I'm talking about now it's time for the second, and it'll be my last pellet treatment, because pellet treatment's for my, this whole idea of, look, at the end of the day, you can do things a few different ways. I decided that I wanted to get my blood work done, and I wanted to find out what I'm deficient in. Why do I actually maybe feel sluggish? Why do I actually, well, there are things in your blood that can actually tell you, but it's yours. You can't go by just symptoms. You have to find out for sure. That's what I did. And I got pellet therapy, including some testosterone and a couple of other things in it, in a time-release capsule. I've got one more coming, and I feel better. I'm sleeping better. My anxiety's down. I'm not taking a heartburn pill. Let's see. I'm down now 20 pounds, and that was just confirmed on Saturday when I did a body mass test. So everything's pointing up in the direction that I really wanted it to. My personal health getting better. 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Having clothes fit better. Extra added bonus, no doubt about it. But I was worried about the sleep. I was worried about cognitives. I was worried about, hey, am I getting to the point where my diminishing returns might become bigger, sooner, faster? Can I stop the aging clock, or at least slow it down to the point where I feel really comfortable now, not only using All About Health, but actually telling you guys about it? 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I was there on Saturday, got that stuff done. I love the idea that I am now on, here are my bars, here are the numbers that I put up, and here's what I'm doing relative to when I started. 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
15: Equal time. Good morning. I'm Derek Thomas. No, not down the hall. The other coach now gets his shot. First, though, we start in the NFL. Last night, Falcons could not hold on Sunday Night Football. Lost the Ravens in overtime at MBS. Michael Penix left that game early with an injury. We'll look forward to an update there. Derek Rackley was on that call. He will share his thoughts when he joins Shalene and Amino at 12:30. To college, Georgia Tech feeling better after a hard-fought win over Duke. Just heard from Brent Key ahead of their trip now to Virginia Tech. On the other side, Georgia back at number one in the AP poll after holding on at Alabama. Now the Dogs gear up for Auburn. Coach Kirby Smart's press conference is coming up at noon. And catching up with baseball's postseason, Brewers have a 1-0 lead over the Dodgers in the NLCS. They play game two at 5:00 today. Game one of the ALCS with the Guardians and Rays set for 8:00 this evening. 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
16: Tua dropping. And he throws. It's intercepted. It's over. Kyle Hamilton interception. Ends the game. Kyle Hamilton comes back home. High school here in Atlanta at the Marist School. He's got hundreds here tonight. And he takes the Ravens into the tunnel victorious.
2: Mike Tirico and the laughing Chris Collinsworth with the call last night. 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
1: What the hell is happening there with Collinsworth?
2: I'm not really sure. That was an evil, evil laugh. And Kyle Hamilton did
1: pay Tua. That's the kind of stuff that gets you cracked in a bar.
2: Yeah,
1: I mean, it was pretty funny.
2: Well, it wasn't really funny if you're a Falcons fan. I guess it was funny to Chris Collinsworth because he saw it maybe coming a mile away. Let's talk some NFL right now, and let's thank our sponsor.
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2: Kirby's Presser is live at the top of the hour. Real quick, 27 all tie. That was the final of the Giants and Commanders game as the Commanders essentially let time run out at the New York Giants 24-yard line. They snap the ball, and then they, instead of spiking it with 12 seconds left, they run another play, and I don't know what on earth was happening. Here's Dan Quinn's explanation afterwards.
17: I thought this was a hard-fought game to the wire. Leaving tonight with a tie feels like a loss. And the last sequence, you know, we throw it out of bounds, we clock it, you know, you give yourself a chance to kick it. And we pride ourselves on those moments at the end of the game. And after the first down run, you know, still trying to gain more for the kick. Right call is honestly, like, we can go clock it early. And don't put ourselves in that spot. And that is, that's my responsibility. Nobody else's.
2: I don't know if he should keep his job after this. I mean, that's how egregious this was.
18: You got that right, Chris.
2: What the hell are you doing? How do you let something like that happen if you're Dan Quinn?
1: Well, there's about five breakdowns. I mean, if you want to go through them again, you can tell the quarterback, hey, here's what you can't do. And if your quarterback does it, well, you told him what he can't do, but he did it. Should you just line up and kick the field goal? We had talked about, you know, the game's over at that point. We talked about what happened in the Philadelphia game. These guys were all pissing their pants because guys can hit 63-yarders now. They don't know what to do. Well, guess what? It's not that difficult. It's not that difficult. What are you trying to do? You're trying to put it on a hash mark? I got to be honest with you. No, don't. Because what is it they say? You know, they used to say this about throwing the ball. Only three things can happen. Two of them are really bad. Well, guess what? Trying to be cute at the end of a game when you have no timeouts left. And by the way, you also had a guy in a 7-yard run go out of bounds. Like, literally, he's fighting for an extra yard and he goes out of bounds, which is mind-numbing. You're not supposed to kick that. Doesn't matter. You're not supposed to be in that position. The Philadelphia game, you're not supposed to be kicking a game-winning field goal with 12 seconds. You've got to be smarter. You got to tell your guys, stay in bounds, stay in bounds. We got to work the clock to our benefit. On this play, what's the win? What's the win?
2: I don't know.
1: 2 yards to the left or right? That's the dumbest thing
2: you're
1: possible.
2: You're on a play, the clock is ticking.
1: And your quarterback looked like he was waiting for somebody to call a timeout or he didn't know what was going on.
2: Yeah, I mean, you run a play, the clock's ticking, and then you run another play. What on earth is happening there?
1: You broke the huddle with 23 seconds, snapped it with 12 to try to do this, and your quarterback's sitting on the ground looking for help. Did you think you had a timeout? Well, you should have reiterated, I guess, a little bit harder. And now you want to tell, look, Dan Quinn fell on the sword. Jaden Daniels was kind of like, well, I'm not really sure what happened.
2: Well, this is Jaden Daniels.
1: How do you
2: Daniels.
1: Not know what happened?
2: This is Jaden Daniels answering the question, then getting pressed, and it just gets worse.
19: What happened there in that last play?
20: It's got to be better. We all got to be better situationally. Football starts with me. Everybody will say the same thing, but we just got to be better in situational football.
19: What were you trying to? Were you trying to throw the ball away and just took it up, or what? Were you, what was the goal on that play when you snapped?
20: We got to stop the clock. We got to know it's ozone situation. We got to relay that as an offense. It starts from everybody top down, but ultimately, you know, it's on me.
19: Did you hear anything or say anything in the huddle about, hey, you know, we've got to get the clock stopped here?
20: Yeah, I just got to be better. I just got to be better.
2: Nobody knew what was going on, apparently. Now, one of the offensive linemen did say, we discussed the fact in the huddle that we don't have any timeouts here, so let's be smart.
1: Well, he didn't want to say that. He didn't want to say that. So he's looking to maybe just absolve himself a little bit. At the end of the day, we started working almost 30 years ago. What have I told you is my number one pet peeve in sports, and it hasn't changed in over 40
2: years.
1: Clock management. Time is always what it is. You guys tell me all the time, oh, you got to look at the clock. You got to worry about the clock. You know what 10 seconds is? You know what it is today? What it's always been. You know what 23 seconds is? What it's always been.
2: Magic Johnson is one of the owners of the Commanders. He posted something on social media.
1: Did somebody bring up the clip of him in a playoff game where he actually effed up the clock? Did they bring that up?
2: You stole my thunder.
1: Oh, I'm just wondering.
2: I was going to say that. You know, he dribbled out the clock in 84,
1: right,
2: the game two of that series.
1: Yeah, he sure did. Again, time has always been what it's been, whether I like it or not, whether it should be 12 o'clock all the way around the world.
2: A lot of people don't realize that, but yeah, the only time the Celtics beat the Lakers, the Bird Magic era,
1: that
2: Magic was called Tragic Johnson for some of the things that he didn't do.
1: Correct.
2: At the end of some of those games in 84.
1: Right.
2: In the
1: finals.
2: Must
1: have forgotten. That was a long time ago. But at the end of the day, time is what it is. Don't tell me you don't know how long it takes for you to do something. And if you don't do it. If you're not sure if it's going to work, don't do it. There was no gain. It was 2 yards to the left and 2 yards to the right to get on a hash mark. And your quarterback sat on his ass looking up at the world looking for a bailout.
2: I don't know how you don't have a game plan out there.
1: Well, what are you doing kicking off? What are you doing if you're Nick Sirianni kicking off?
2: Well, that I don't know either.
1: I know what happened because I told you last week. These guys are deathly afraid of 60-something yard field goals. Well, kick it to the 35. Make them make a play. They have no timeouts, moron.
2: Literally, they don't have time if they don't have a big kickoff return to do anything. And have you noticed, similar to the Western Michigan-Michigan game, all of a sudden now NFL officials are seemingly at a pell-mell state, just adding a second to the clock here and there. So apparently there is a secret clock in college football and in the NFL. Because they're
18: don't
2: just
18: worry about the clock.
2: Well, they're changing the clock left and right, it seems, in the
1: you
2: NFL now.
1: You didn't even make them have to take a snap. They ran the football back on a kickoff. They didn't run a play. The play they ran was kicking a game-winning field goal. And by the way, I got the cut. I'll play it for you. Jason Kelsey's calling a game, and he sounded like an idiot, too. Where do you hear what he said?
2: And that's all coming up during the drive a little bit later on during the hour of 1 o'clock. In the meantime, Kirby's presser is going to happen at any second. Derek Rackley's going to join us at 12:30. And Kirby gets his first win over Alabama in Bryant-Denny Stadium since taking over as Georgia's coach. And you talked about it, that excitement when the personal foul is committed and Kirby knows they're going to be able to run out the clock. And then after the game, he goes over to the Georgia section inside of the stadium. He's not going to get that in the NFL. That will not happen at that level.
1: Oh, no. There's no juice like that in the NFL. NFL, you go shake a hand, you get off, win or lose. What he was able to do is what happens in college, going over his fan base. I got the cut. How about them blanking dogs? How about them blanking dogs? That guy looked ecstatic. You don't get to be ecstatic in the NFL. It's the one thing you Georgia fans have going for you more than anything else. That guy could have an NFL job today.
2: And the one thing we have going for us, we're a real radio station. Don't believe me? Listen to this.
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2: That's who we are, and Kirby's presser is coming up because we are the sports talk home of the Georgia Bulldogs as well. What do you take out of Kalen DeBoer yelling at his player as he comes to the sideline after committing that personal foul?
1: You just cost us the damn game.
2: He did.
1: That's what he's yelling at.
2: I don't know if he specifically did, but he didn't help. I mean, the game was certainly over. That was the final nail in the coffin for Alabama at that point.
1: Are you asking me, is that too tough? Are we not supposed to say that to the kids? After you punch a guy twice in the face and get caught doing it?
2: I'm not saying he shouldn't have yelled at him, but I will say this. I did feel bad for the kid standing there.
1: Yeah.
2: That's someone's son. That's a bad spot to be in, man. That is a horrible feeling.
1: Well, with all due respect,
2: you're the only man, you feel like anyway, the only man on the face of the earth.
1: But when it happened in freshman basketball 30-something years ago, now it's Big Brother is watching. Look, at the end of the day, you could have done, hey, coach, you can't do this as a player, but you could have done about five different things over that game. You could have coached us better in this situation. You could have hired a better coordinator. The quote was, you just cost us the damn game. No, what he did is he put you in a bad position. Now, you want to go further, that's fine, but so did a bunch of other plays in that game.
2: He was a race car in the red. He was also a race car in the red after that non-call. And he's a guy that prides himself, Kalen DeBoer, on not losing his cool. He lost his cool twice in a span of about 90 seconds.
1: Mm-hmm.
2: So it happens from time to time. You're going to do something stupid, you're going to make a mistake, and then you're going to react emotionally to that mistake. And listen, give credit to Georgia and give credit to Glenn Schumann and that defense, because after that non-call on KJ Bolden, they blitzed. And I heard Asher Allen on with the locker room this morning say kudos, because a lot of times you're so upset with the call that went against you, you're not prepared. And Glenn Schumann took advantage, perhaps, of that situation.
1: Here's the only thing I would tell you. These coaches preach control. And were you out of control as you're screaming to him, instead of coaching, what do we do now? Go over to your coordinator. What do we do now? If you're preaching discipline and you're screaming at a kid instead of talking to your coaches when there's still a game to be played, why doesn't anybody point that out? That's the bigger problem. It's not what he said to the kid. Coaches have been doing this crap for 100 years plus. It's not, you can't take it, then you're in the wrong profession. And by the way, it is a profession for these guys now. They're professionals. But at the end of the day, I would also ask, why is nobody on Alabama's side going, hey, instead of barking at him after you do it once, How about you go coach? There's still a game to be played.
2: Well, at that point, the game was over. There wasn't a game to be played at that point. The game was done. That's why he yelled at him.
1: What do they talk about discipline? What do they talk about? Controlling your emotions. Did it look like he controlled his emotions?
2: Well, no, and he prides himself, Kalen DeBoer, on controlling his emotions. He certainly didn't there, and Georgia's the lone undefeated team now in the SEC. And in the meantime, it's Kirby time.
3: Now we send it live to Athens for Coach Kirby Smart's weekly press conference. Presented by Georgia's own credit union and by attorney Ken Nugent.
0: And we'll write a passage for Coach Rick and Miss Catherine and their crew to come in and talk about our plans for this year's event. I'm just honored that he asked our players. It's so good for our players to be able to do this. Chick-fil-A Dog Bowl 2026. I think it's the fourth annual. The fourth annual one over Showtime Bowl. And Coach Rick does a tremendous job with this. It's taking a bite out of Parkinson's and Crohn's diseases, which we are impacted by on our own team. We have multiple players that have had Crohn's disease. And over time, and then obviously Parkinson's as well. So I know he wants to say a few words about it, and I want him to be able to share with you guys. This is important to us, number one, because of what Mark Richt and his family have meant to this community and this university, and then also what it does for so many people that have Parkinson's and have Crohn's disease. And it's really good for our players to get to interact and meet people and give back time to such great causes. So I'm going to turn it over to Coach Richt. Let him have the floor.
18: Thank you. Thanks, Coach.
0: Yes, sir.
18: Congratulations on this weekend. That was awesome.
0: Thank you.
18: It's always fun to beat their ass. They're getting ready to be the state champs of the state of Alabama. Isn't that this weekend?
0: That's right.
18: So we're gonna get back. Beautiful. Okay. All right. I appreciate the opportunity to be here. Obviously, it's a big time for our family, and I'm here to announce the fourth annual Chick-fil-A Dog Bowl 2026. It's going to be October 21st at Showtime Bowling Alley. And, of course, Chick-fil-A is the title sponsor again. The Cathy family has been so good to us in that regard. And then there's a lot of other sponsors I'm not going to name right now. But if you show up to the event, there'll be a major banner with all the people that give and in a big way. And then there's some that just like to be anonymous. Because if your name gets on the banner, sometimes people are like, I think they got a lot of money. Let's go ask them. But anyway. So anyway, I do want to thank, also want to thank President Moorhead. He supports this event. Josh Brooks obviously allows us to call it the Dog D-A-W-G Bowl. That's a big deal. And just his family's coming. Year one when they came, I think they came in last place, so they're trying to improve on that. Of course, Coach Smart, we mentioned current players. And the thing somebody told me that when the kids sign up for it, you know, you say, look, we can either go to study hall or you go bowling. And so the guys decide to bowl, but anyway. But there'll be some former players there. A bunch of those guys are showing up. A couple of former coaches, member of the Red Coat Marching Band, and then Dog Nation is going to stream the whole thing live, which is going to be great. Of course, in the past, we were going to benefit the Isaacson Center for Neurological Disease Research right there on campus, and they do try to find answers for Parkinson's and for Crohn's, which has been the deal for the longest. But this year in particular, we decided to bless a couple other groups, one being the Mercy Health Clinic, Mercy Health Center, just helping people who can't afford medical and dental and mental health issues. The Mercy's there in town to help take care of them. And also Northeast Georgia Food Bank, the Food Bank of Northeast Georgia. We're going to try to feed the poor the best we can. So we're splitting up the spoils this year. And what I wanted to do was help remind everybody what's. So Jaden, if you could come up. And Jaden is our granddaughter, number one granddaughter. and she's the one who has Crohn's. So I had Parkinson's, and we were going to do the tackle Parkinson's, and my wife's like, well, what about Jade, and what about Crohn's? And I was like, well, heck, I better think of something. So as it turned out, Dr. K there, Dr. Kanthasamy, at the Isaacson Center, he said they're working on Crohn's as well, so that was perfect. And then I also mentioned a new one, and that's going to be Mercy Health Center. So Zoe is going to represent them. Come on up next to your sister. And so she got a nice logo for that. And then we also mentioned the Food Bank of Northeast Georgia, and Champ is going to come up and represent them. So I thought this might be a good photo op. Yes. Let's see if we can get that, a few shots of that. If you want to, if you don't mind. All right. Thank you. You guys can go ahead and sit down. And then, there is, I think, Leland, did you give them something?
4: Yes, sir. Everybody's got a handout about all the giving links this year.
18: Yeah, so all the giving links to those three groups. I would love if you guys got that out and let everybody give if they choose. But the real reason why we're here is the championship belt. So we do have the team championship belt, which is being held by the water girl, my beautiful wife, Catherine. So we got to get a photo up there, too. Wherever you want to be, you're taking over. So, all right. And then we got a new belt. It's for the high score for the celebrity bowlers, which is the players. And John's wife, Anna, our daughter-in-law, Anna, the mother of these beautiful kids, is holding that one. So I don't know if you guys could get a picture of that. But, yeah, anyway, thank you, ladies. And Coach Smart, good luck this weekend. Take care of business. GATA, get after their ass. Thank you, Coach.
5: The belts look good.
18: Not bad.
5: Real.
18: Yeah, they're Trophy Smack, by the way, if you want to buy one. You can either win one or buy one.
5: Either way.
18: Thanks, Coach.
5: Thank y'all.
18: Y'all great.
5: Appreciate it.
18: Thanks for putting out a note. Good job.
0: Thank you, Coach Rick. We appreciate that. And what a great cause. And I have really enjoyed going to that event over the years, getting to see our players in a different kind of atmosphere and interact with others. So it's a great cause, and hope everybody will support it. For us, it's on to Auburn. As y'all know, South's oldest rivalry. It's an awesome rivalry. It's one that was special to me growing up close to Auburn, and actually lived closer there than any other SEC school. Have known a lot of coaches there. And it seems like from the two places I've worked most of my life, that's been a permanent rival, and certainly been a very traditional rivalry both places I worked, and have so much respect for them. Coach Golish is doing a great job coming in, taking over the program, installing his belief, his offense, his things. They have a lot of talent. They got good football players, and it's any given Saturday in this conference, as we see every week, will be an extremely physical game. You know, they're coming off an off week, and we're coming off a really tough physical game. So it'll be really important that the mindset and the approach to the game is right, because they want to make it physical the way they play. They're a really tough physical football team on both sides of the ball. And Coach Durkin, their defensive coordinator, has been one of the best in the conference over all the years he's been in the conference. He's a great defensive football coach. We got a lot of links, have a lot of respect for him, and our guys got to get ready to go play.
22: Open up to questions. Please raise your hand.
23: Yeah, mentioning Alex Golish, you game planned for him before when he was at Tennessee. What do you know are the traits of an Alex Golish offense, which you guys will see?
0: Physical. Like, people want to make it about passing, and then they do have a lot of good passes, and they have tempo, and they have they get a lot of plays, but they're physical. I mean, they're physical at the point of attack. When you watch the games I watched yesterday on them, you immediately see those same pillars of his program, being able to throw the ball vertical down the field and being physical at the point of attack. And they've got a guy that can do that with their quarterback.
24: Kirby, when you go back and look at the tape from this past Alabama game, we ask you some questions after the game, and you'll say, hey, I need to watch the tape. When you went back and looked at it, what did you see that surprised you?
0: Just focusing on Auburn, really. I mean, I don't think I ever said anything after the game about going back and watching the tape of it. I mean, we watched the tape of it. It was extremely physical. This one's going to be really physical, too. It was a really hard-fought game. It was mistakes made both ways. But, I mean, I promise you the page for us is focused on this Auburn team because they're well-rested and they got a good football team coming in here.
6: Coach, obviously you mentioned humidity being – you know, week to week in this conference. I mean, how do you guys kind of build a roster to, is it something that you guys look for in high school recruits being able to deal with this mentally? And then how do you guys kind of, is there a trait that you're looking for schematically or, you know, from a physical standpoint for players to be able to kind of morph week to week?
0: No, we want good football players, right? We want high character kids that want to be at Georgia. I mean, we look for toughness because that's what the conference is. But who doesn't look for toughness? You know, we don't have these traits that are secret to us. We think it's more important what you do with your players than the players you get. So, like, we all have a pool of players. I don't think there's a huge separation, like some people do, between the players. It's what you do with them. It's mindset training. It's lifting. It's concept training. It's defensive schemes, offensive schemes. It's how you practice. It's the culture you breed in the offseason program that makes your programs different. So as far as identifying players we take, you know, we want to take tough players that love football, but I just don't think that's different than other people.
7: Coach, when it comes to teaching players how to keep the composure, like Craig there at the end showed discipline not to respond in that situation, how do you go about teaching your guys not to do that?
0: Well, I think it's a learned behavior. I think some people have already learned it when they get here. Some people have further to go in terms of learning to manage their composure. And it's part of a DNA trait we have here that we sell early on, and we highlight it each and every day that it doesn't show up. And I think you take a lot of opportunities and mistakes that other people have and you try to learn from them, but the greatest learning tool you have is experience or failures within your own program, and we certainly had those. And when we do, we highlight them and bring them out and explain how loss of composure can affect not yourself, can affect others.
8: Yeah, Kirby, y'all talk so much about the Mudita over the past couple of years. Just kind of what do you remember about the origins of that coming to be and emphasizing it to this team, and how important is that, do you think, in modern college football when it comes to roster building?
0: Well, I think it's important in all team sports. I mean, you go to a business and you go across the country and you look at successful businesses, you know, you have to have pride in performance. You have to celebrate team goals. And this is a team sport. Football is probably the ultimate team sport. And as much as we want to make it not that, with individual awards and NIL and, you know, the culture that we've inherited, it still boils down to the best teams play well together. And without Mudita, you can't really do that.
9: Kirby, because I know how sacred the locker room is to you, what was your reaction to the leaked audio, and will you make any changes about who you do allow or don't allow in your locker room?
0: Yeah, I mean, it's happened before. It's not something I want. I feel like that's a spot that you should be able to feel safe to talk to your team and communicate with your team. And I mean, it's happened before to us. We've got to do a better job managing it, honestly.
10: Kirby, did you see the viral video, or did someone show you, of a fan pushing Raylan Wilson's helmet? Raylan didn't really respond. Do you talk to your players about how to react in a situation like that? Is that part of the learned behavior you're referring to?
0: I don't know that you can predict. You know, you want people to make good decisions and do things the right way, and Raylan certainly did there, but there's so much that goes into that. That, I mean, he thought it was a Georgia fan, probably helped him react the way he did initially, you know, and it's disappointing behavior by any fan, and certainly nothing we condone, and I'm sure Alabama doesn't condone it either.
10: Kirby, I'm wondering about the tailback position. I guess I'd ask about updates on guys, but are there any plans? I mean, you have so many great athletes that have played that spot before for this week you could share.
0: I don't know if I understand the question.
10: Got a lot of injured tailbacks. Is there any plans to move anybody there?
0: We don't have anybody to move there. I mean, Tyree Green, he can't move there. So, like, we got the guys we got.
23: Jaden took a big hit in that game on Saturday and then comes back and has that big catch. Just what does that say about his toughness and then just what he can provide to this offense?
0: Yeah, he's a little dinged up, and I thought he played really hard after the hit and played with toughness. He continues to grow as a player, and proud of where he's at.
24: Kirby, 2 years ago you were at a 39% on your third down rate. Last year you were at 44%. This year you're at 55%, leading the conference. What has been the difference? Is it schematic? Is it players? What do you attribute that to?
0: Well, we have an experienced quarterback, and we've been able to run the ball better. If you go back 2 years ago, for whatever reason, we really struggled to run the ball. What does that equal? Third long. What does that equal? 39%. And then we ran the ball better last year, and we had a quarterback that was in his first year kind of starting. But and I think it's a tribute to the offensive staff. It's attributed to the quarterback play. And it's attributed to the ability to run the ball on early downs and not get behind the sticks.
8: Yeah, after going back and watching the tape the other night, just kind of what did you make of the job that KJ and Rashawn and even Kyron, the snaps he played, did at safety against that Alabama offense?
0: Some good, some bad. Some things we can improve and work on. Certainly played hard.
11: Kirby, Golish is in his first year and it's 3-2. I know your first year you went 8-5, but I'm wondering, is there kind of a Cignetti effect where people are expecting too much these days? Or have things changed? Have the dynamics changed where it is easier to turn around a program pretty quickly?
0: I'm still waiting on the first Cignetti effect in the SEC. So it's tough sledding, week in, week out. Maybe it could happen with the right guy bringing the right players with him. But it's tough. Key to all that is quarterback, and Coach Cignetti's done a tremendous job developing or bringing or getting quarterbacks, and that's a big part to every offense's or team's success.
6: Coach, obviously late in the game, you guys were able to play some of the young guys. Walden Sony made a play late in the game. Trying to remember some of the Craig Dandridge, obviously, is a guy who's made a lot of plays late in games. These freshmen, how is you know, bringing them along, where do you think that trust has been built? And how much has the games they've been able to play early in the year impacted kind of where you guys are with that group of people now?
0: Yeah, and I would say this too. You mentioned they don't play late in the game. They play in the game. It's not a late in the game deal. They're good football players. Some have created opportunities through injuries. Some have created opportunities through earning it themselves. In this day and age, you can't survive without freshmen being able to play. It's one or two things. If you're not playing freshmen, you got a really good old team, which is rare, or you don't have very good freshmen. And I don't really want to have the second. So if those guys are available and the best to play, obviously they'll play. We've had a really good track record of, for the last couple of years, the most played snaps of freshmen. We've been in the top five in the country. So that's because we play a lot of players, we sign good freshmen, and we're not afraid to play them.
7: Coach, what makes Peanut special?
0: His vision, his unique toughness for his size, and his speed. I mean, he has a great vision, a great one cut, and he's got great toughness, and his speed is elite.
10: What's the nature of Isaiah Kanyon's injury, and how did not having him and Thomas Blackshear this game affect, like, kind of how you guys use your personnel?
0: Yeah, it's a lower extremity injury, and I mean, we had to go all week kind of not knowing on Isaiah. We knew on Thomas. But how does it affect you? I mean, you know, I think if you talk to Mike, you talk to the offensive staff, it's frustrating because you don't really know who's in and who's out. And you're trying to make decisions. You know, like I said, we thought Nate was going to be able to play. And that was a surprise to us. And Isaiah, we knew it would be close or maybe not. And it just makes it hard because you can't get enough reps for guys, especially when you got guys trying to take some reps as walkthrough reps and things.
24: Kirby,
12: Kirby, after the game Saturday, you made note of the influence and success that Mike's had with the offense. I want to take you back to something you said at Media Days. You were saying he's unmatched in the way he coaches your players day to day. I was hoping you could kind of describe what that looks like and what that role is in terms of a coordinator success. I think a lot of us think it's just the play calling on Saturdays, but I imagine a lot of it is the behind the scenes part.
0: Yeah, I think, you know, we don't have some magic potion on the way we do things. I mean, we're a week away from humility on both sides of the ball. But I do think his intense, the way he carries himself with the offense, the way the offensive staff plans, the schedule we keep Monday through Saturday of prep, of changing, of evolving, of adding this wrinkle, taking this wrinkle, utilizing personnel groupings, scheme. He's very smart in the run game in a world that a lot of, I don't want to say young coaches, but a lot of new age coaches just, they don't get infatuated with the run game or the details of a run game in terms of who's blocking who. All those things are important to him. So when I say that, I say it talking about his total staff and the way they go about presenting to the total offense each and every day, day in and day out, Monday through Saturday.
13: Got time for one more question?
23: You spoke earlier about DJ Durkin. What do you see in this Auburn defense, the way they create havoc this year?
0: Yeah, speed, athleticism, they can fly to the ball. They play really hard. They attack the ball. They blitz. They come after you. They're aggressive. You can see his personality coming out in the players in the way they play.
2: All right, there was Kirby Smart, Auburn 3:30 kickoff on Saturday afternoon. Between 18 and 18.5 points, the Dogs are favored in that contest. And Kirby had some things to say about this pre- and post-game audio leaking out. 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In the meantime, he was on the national call for the Falcons and Ravens. One-time Falcon Derek Rackley will join us when we come back on Cellini and Domino, the Fan 680, 93.7 FM, and for free.
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14: 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Who spends more on their hair and makeup? It's Senator Ossoff. He spent almost $3,000 this year to glam himself up. That's more than any D.C. politician, even the women. Hard to believe, but Senator Ossoff spends more powdering his nose than your family spends on 4 months of groceries. No wonder Ossoff thought Georgians could afford his $2,000 tax increase. Behind the Ossoff makeup is a lot of taxes. Senator Ossoff voted to gut the child tax credit. He voted to tax overtime and tips. He even voted for higher taxes on Social Security recipients earning under $75,000. A $2,000 tax increase? No wonder Ossoff doesn't care about you. He wants to become a Democrat celebrity. That pretty boy has an ugly record. SLF PAC paid for and is responsible for the content of this advertising, not authorized by any candidate or candidates committee. www.slfpac.org.
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7: We start with the pros. Falcons coming off an overtime loss to the Ravens. Big story, though, from that one. Michael Penix left the game late with an apparent rib injury. Looking forward to some updates from Kevin Stefanski and company. In the meantime, though, Derek Rackley was on that call last night. He will offer his thoughts when he joins Cellini and Nomino next. Better news in college. Both the Dogs and Jackets picking up wins over the weekend. Georgia Tech now hitting the road, headed for Virginia Tech Saturday afternoon. Number one, Georgia will host Auburn, also 3:30 on Saturday. But first, David Pollack will review and preview when he joins Kincaid and Chernoff at 3:30 today, right here on Atlanta's Football Station. 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
9: 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College football's big-time holding pattern continues. We'll get to that in about 20 minutes or so from now. But let's talk to a man who's on the Westwood One national radio call for the Ravens and the Falcons last night. One-time Falcon friend of the show, Derek Rackley, joining us on the Loud Security Systems Newsmaker line. Rack, always great to have you rejoin us, and let's talk about the game last night. What were your initial thoughts as you left that stadium after the Ravens pulled it out in overtime?
10: Yeah, it was one of those games, guys, that kind of got off to a little bit of a slow start, like kind of clunky for both sides. I mean, the Ravens were running the football pretty well, actually, but Tyler Huntley was not all that efficient throwing the football. Michael Penix started 0-for-4 in the game, so it was just like there was not a whole lot of excitement going on from, especially through the air, but that was the one kind of concerning thing for Atlanta was they were giving up some chunk plays to Derrick Henry and Justice Hill, for that matter, in the run game from a defense that had been so stout against the run. But then you kind of fast forward to a game that maybe was started a little bit slow, really kind of picked up and got excited at the end. Of course, at the expense of the Falcons with Tyler Huntley with an excellent 2-minute drive to go down the field, score a touchdown, 2-point conversion. And then, of course, they win the toss, decide to take the football, put together a 7-minute and 3-second drive to score a touchdown. So those two drives right there, obviously the defining moments of the game, and Atlanta just not able to match. And of course, with Penix having the rib injury, Tua coming in and throwing the pick at the end just kind of stopped any hope of making a comeback and getting back in that game.
8: Hey, Derek, hope you're doing well. Let's just do this. I'm going to give you a situation, a person. Just give me the thing that pops into your head. What did you think of the Falcons defense last night?
10: Thought that they probably got exposed a little bit yesterday, but I think that they're going up against a guy that's going to be a first ballot Hall of Famer. I actually felt like that was the matchup of the game. Not to say that Atlanta hadn't faced any good running backs, but Derrick Henry's a different animal. And if you don't have a plan to where you can win at the line of scrimmage to immediately get some contact on him before he gets through that first wave, it's going to be problems. And there was just too many times that he ended up getting to the linebacker level, if not the secondary, where he was getting the first legitimate opportunity for the Falcons to bring him down. You get that much physicality and size going downhill and the way that Derrick Henry runs, it's going to cause problems for him. Even though it wasn't like a 200-yard rushing game for him, but when it's first and 10 and he's getting the football and he's running for 9 or 10, that's a problem. It's got to be more like 2-3, a tackle at the line of scrimmage, an occasional tackle for loss. They just couldn't get enough of those consistently.
8: All right. So do you quickly think it's a matchup problem or is it a bow-up problem? Because she had two opportunities to make sure they didn't get into the end zone at the end of that game.
10: What was, you said a matchup or a what?
8: A bow up. Like it's that moment of it's me versus you, my imposition of will. Is it a matchup problem or was there the defense that didn't really find a play or a stop at any point in those two drives?
10: Yeah, I mean, this, it's a collective 11-man effort, and I hate to sound coach speak here, guys, but like, listen, there's a reason why Derrick Henry is still performing at the level that he is at this stage in his career, because he's just an absolute matchup nightmare. Unless you can create penetration, get off of blocks immediately, you can run some run-type blitzes to where you got somebody extra coming in at the line of scrimmage, somebody scraping off of the edge. But obviously you do that, then you put yourself into man coverage with somebody like Zay Flowers. Now, again, I'm not a defensive coordinator, but maybe that's the gamble that you take with a backup quarterback in the game. You sell out against the run, and albeit they did fairly well, like I said, he didn't rush for 200, but still he did enough to control the game and give enough opportunities for them to make a comeback late.
8: How would you assess Michael Penix's performance? And there is an offensive line component to this, no doubt about it, but do you think he looks comfortable in the pocket, skittish, jumpy? How would you describe what he looked like?
10: Yeah, last night definitely did not look like the previous 2 weeks. Got off to a slower start. I thought the first throw of the game was a little bit shocking how far behind that ball was thrown, and it was nearly intercepted, and he just didn't look comfortable early on. I thought he settled in later when they ended up putting together that touchdown drive. I think he went 5 for 5 on that drive, and he looked much better. He was able to get the ball to Pitts a couple times, found London down the field. But it's, you know, I think I was telling somebody else, this was the best three-level defense that they faced the entire season so far. When you look at the defensive line, the linebackers, and what they have in the secondary, it was the best challenge from a personnel standpoint, even though Baltimore is saying that they're kind of underperforming per their expectations. There's a lot of Pro Bowl, All-Pro, if not Hall of Fame caliber players on that Ravens defense.
9: Derek Rackley had the national call for the Ravens and Falcons last night on Westwood One. He's with us on the Loud Security Systems Newsmaker line. What did the Ravens do to slow down Bijan?
10: You know, one of my keys to the game was you had to make Bijan Robinson ordinary, because I think you guys would agree that there's been many a times that Robinson is extraordinary. And it's just like the challenge was for the Atlanta defense going up against Derrick Henry. The same could be said for any defense that's facing Bijan Robinson. I thought they made a couple of outstanding open field tackles. There was one play that Malachi Starks got out on the edge with Bijan Robinson, and he ended up securing the tackle and getting him down on the ground. Guys, how many times does Bijan Robinson hesitate, put one foot in the ground, spin, or whatever it may be to make somebody look silly? But he made that play. And sometimes you just got to be able to make some of those individual plays to get him down on the ground, which most of the times people don't. I thought the defensive front clogged up the line of scrimmage enough to where it was kind of clouded up to where you didn't see those big seams. Yeah, he did get out every once in a while. But 118 total yard performance for Robinson and no touchdowns, that is 100% a win for the defense.
8: Did you leave the building feeling the way that I did, where I thought the OCs got cute? You run it down to the one, you put a direct snap to Derrick Henry. You decide you're going to throw the ball to Jake Matthews. I mean, at a certain point, I know what you're trying to do, create a mismatch someplace. But can you be too cute for the room at times?
10: I understand the argument. I don't have any problem with the tackle eligible play to Jake Matthews. And yes, did he misplay it? And is he sick about it? Absolutely. But was it wide open? For the most part, yes. I think he ended up, once he did his block and he came out, he started backpedaling instead of kind of running sideways a little bit like a wide receiver. And then he mistimed his jump, right? He jumped too early. He started coming down as the ball was a little bit high above him, hit his fingertips, should have made the play. I'm sure Jake Matthews is sick about it. That could have been a turning point in the game. But I'm not going to necessarily say that was too cute. That was something that they saw that they liked. They had an opportunity. Hindsight always 20/20, guys. Yes, you're thinking put the ball in the hands of Bijan Robinson, try to get a shot to Drake London or Kyle Pitts in the end zone. I honestly did not have a problem with the play call. They just didn't execute.
9: So when you look at what they can take out of this game going into Chicago, what do they take out of it if they're the Falcons?
10: Yeah, listen, you're going to face adversity in this league. And this is where I'm going to tell you from a former player, like it's great to come in and think that we're going to be consistent and we're going to be explosive every play of the game. And our defense is going to be stingy every play of the game. And I mean, I go back and there was a number of times I talked about this game when I was playing in like 2004, 2005. We were off to a great start that season. Dude, we went to Kansas City and got our absolute faces blasted off of us, right? But we still ended up going to the postseason. So sometimes you got to have these humbling moments. Now, this is not, they did not get pounded by any means. They lost the game in overtime that they had a shot to win. But sometimes you need these kind of defining moments of the season, and it's all up to the leaders of this team. Is like, hey, we missed an opportunity, but what are we going to do this week against Chicago? What are we going to do the following week? How are we going to correct this performance? Again, I know this is not what fans always want to hear, but these are the conversations that happen in the locker rooms, because there's no time to sit here and dwell on your sorrows. You lost the game, now you got to figure out a way to pick up the pieces and be better next week.
8: I know that people get puckered when you start to talk about guys and injuries as opposed to being hurt. If you get a surgery, you're injured. If you broke a rib, you're injured. Nobody in this room has ever talked about it. There's a difference between those two things. But there seems to be an exorbitant amount of, if he gets hit, he gets hurt in Michael Penix. This is the year you got to find out, do you have a quarterback of your future or not? Not being on the field and the ratio of hits that have led to an injury, that's a real thing. Now, maybe pull that back. Do you think there's something to, whether it's Buzzard's luck, some guys just can't catch a break? His hit ratio to missing games is exorbitant at this point in his life.
10: Yeah, completely understand where you're going from, and I think that's what a lot of people are thinking about. I think the play last week could have happened to anybody. Again, I didn't really go back and examine, but I feel like what happened is Tavius Robinson, I believe is who it was, ended up falling down on top of him. And listen, any quarterback in the NFL, you get a 310-pounder that's one of the strongest in the league that ends up dropping on top of you, anything could happen. It could be a wrist, it could be a forearm, it could be ribs, lower back, you name it. Yes, I understand the track record for Michael Penix. His organization understood it too, but they still felt like the talent was there to take him. And I think the last couple of weeks, we saw that the talent was there. Yes, do you want to get him on the field? Absolutely. But it's too hard for me, especially not being a doctor, not working with him, to know whether or not this is something that is a lingering issue. But it is a position that Atlanta is desperately trying to get some consistency out of. We'll see what ends up shaking out with Michael Penix. I hope that he's good. And he's fine to come back and play because we saw last couple weeks like how dangerous of a player he can be when he's feeling it.
9: And then you got Tua coming in. He was baited by Kyle Hamilton when he threw that interception. How much do you worry about a drop-off? You played in the league. You know it's next man up. That being said, he's a backup for a reason.
10: Yeah, but tough, tough situation. First of all, he comes in when Michael Penix comes out and he hits the crossing route, which I thought was pretty encouraging, right in stride, right? And then he comes back out in overtime. But yeah, this is backup quarterback. You're talking about the most stressful situation that he's got to come in overtime with no timeouts left. He's got to drive the length of the field. And you're right, Kyle Hamilton's a veteran. He's one of the best safeties in the league for a reason. He's back there playing zone coverage. He just reads to his eyes. He sees that he starts leaning to the inside, picks up the football, and he picks it off. Maybe some other safeties drop that ball and you still have an opportunity. Not a guy like Kyle Hamilton. He's too good of a defensive back. He's too good of a weapon on how the Ravens use him. And yes, he kind of baited him into it. Maybe Tua, if he's got a little bit more rhythm, he's been playing the whole game, he sees that a little bit better. Unfortunately, he didn't last night, and it ended up being the result of the game.
8: Can you explain the fine line watching the game now but playing the game of certain teams maybe being better at closing it out or finding a way to win? Because when you don't make the postseason for 8 years, you have not been on that side of the football often enough. The record in the non-playoffs will indicate that. Do you think that because you changed the staff again, you threw everybody out of the building, you're starting all over again, I'm willing to start with a clean slate. But there does seem to be something about some teams that find ways to win games as opposed to others. Is that fair?
10: Yeah, I think it's fair, and I think you look at certain teams across the league, and they may have a different result. And what I mean by that is if you've got Josh Allen, if you've got Matt Stafford, you got Jared Goff, you've got Brock Purdy, I'm just kind of going down the list. Patrick Mahomes, like these are guys that have been there, done that. They've got ultimate confidence in their ability, and they've shown that they can make some Houdini-style plays that is what you need. Like one of my keys for the game last night, calling it nationally for Tyler Huntley, was a lot of times you hear, oh, God, he needs to go in and be a game manager. Well, I think sometimes being a game manager can get you beat in the NFL. Like a quarterback has got to go out and make a few throws. He's got to make a few plays, right? Michael Penix has made them the last couple of weeks. Tyler Huntley made them on the last couple of drives. He didn't really make much of them throughout the first 3.5 quarters of the game, but Tyler Huntley made a couple of plays on that 2-minute drive and in overtime to change the complexion of the game. That's what you need, yeah. And that's why quarterbacks get paid so much money, guys. You got to be able to make some of those plays to win a game for your team.
8: Rack, I don't know if you saw the numbers. Minnesota's 5-0. They've only given up 64 points. I don't know what their defense was supposed to be before the year started, but they figured out a way. They've scored more points kicking the football than they've scored offensive touchdowns, yet they're 5-0. I'm not telling you that's going to last, but that means they've found a way to win football games. I'm afraid that I'm a little bit scarred, scorned. I think that Falcons fans will tell you, that doesn't seem to be the way we go about our business. As a matter of fact, it gets worse because you beat a couple of good teams last year. Like, you beat bona fide good teams last year and still didn't end up in the postseason.
10: Yeah, no doubt. I mean, thinking about Minnesota, like, that's their identity, right? They're a defensive-laden team, and that's what they do. You got some other teams where that's not the case, right? You got the Buffalo Bills, and they're a Josh Allen team. Like, we go how Josh Allen goes. Kansas City Chiefs goes how Patrick Mahomes goes. Denver Broncos the last couple of years, their defense has been dominant, right? They get after the quarterback better than anybody in the league, and that's just how about the Seattle Seahawks? Front four, arguably the most dynamic and dominant front four in the game, not to mention the entire defense, right? So it's like certain teams, the way that the entire roster has been built, whether it's been you've got consistency at the general manager position, whether it's players, they want to stay at a certain organization. But yeah, you think about like the Seattle Seahawks, as long as they score 13 points, they got a chance to win every single game with that defense that they have.
8: But they can't
10: but
8: run
10: they have
8: it.
10: An identity.
8: And losing Kenneth Walker really does feel like, oh, okay, that was subtraction by subtraction. We talked about it earlier. Let me just ask you one more then. Ben Johnson and the Bears, if you don't have the quarterback, the trigger man to do what it is they did early on, they've come back down to earth in large part because you're playing without the quarterback that you had in there. What do you see coming into this week? And by the way, can we all agree also that Drake London is a beast. He's probably been screwed more than anybody not having good quarterback play around, but that guy can play.
10: Absolute baller. And any time that I'm calling a Falcons game or if I'm watching it as a fan or an analyst, whatever it may be, and it's like you need a play, like that's the guy that I'm thinking about because he just has that competitiveness that he says, this ball is mine and I'm going to make the play no matter what. Whether it's using physicality, he made the play last night as a veteran receiver with a little bit of a push off, but not enough to be called for an offensive pass interference penalty. I mean, he's fantastic, and he just continues to put his head down and grind, and I think the more opportunities he gets to make plays for this team, the better off they are, absolutely.
9: And as far as the Bears are concerned, Derek, it looks like Caleb Williams, they're saying, is trending to return this Sunday. So perfect timing for the Falcons.
10: Perfect timing, right? Hey, you want their best, don't you?
9: I guess that's one way to look at it.
8: You know, I used to think that way. I think I've changed my mind a little bit about that one. Because, again, we hand out Defensive Player of the Week certificates and Offensive Player of the Week certificates all over the place around here lately. It doesn't matter who it is, it seems.
10: Yeah, I mean, I think you could give a couple of them to the Ravens and their game last night. I mean, the last couple of weeks, there's plenty of those certificates to give out for the Atlanta Falcons. Yes, I listened to the press conference. Michael Penix said it himself that they let an opportunity get away. It's frustrating. It hurts. You got to let it hurt a little bit because it's got to mean something to everybody. And you think about, hey, we got to come back. We got to play better next week. We got to take advantage of our opportunities. And we got a chance to put our foot on the gas. You got to put your foot on the gas and go try to beat somebody.
9: What games do you have this week, Rack?
10: I'm back in the college ranks only this week. I got Penn State at Michigan at the Big House this week.
8: Did you see third largest crowd ever? Do you know the three largest crowds at Penn State? At home, they've lost all five of those. I'm lying. It's five games. The five largest crowds in that building have watched that team lose, including the other night.
9: They need to stop doing the whiteout because every time seemingly, Rack, they do that, it backfires.
8: Well, unless you're playing Minnesota. You know, I know who they've beaten.
10: Careful, Bal.
9: He's a Minnesota guy. What are you doing?
8: Listen, listen. You know the reality. You'd like to schedule a game that if you're going to white out, you can win. They're 0-5 with sort of the five biggest crowds there.
9: Well, tell them, Rack, Minnesota's no longer a pushover. Fleck is turning things around once again.
10: Hey, listen, I was on the team that upset number two ranked Penn State back in the late 90s. LeVar Arrington and Courtney Brown tried to jump over the top of us to block a field goal, and we still made it.
8: Let me tell you, they brought up that game. They brought up that game after the loss this weekend. I swear to you, they did.
9: Everything comes full circle. Enjoy yourself this weekend up there in Ann Arbor. Have a great call, Rack. We'll catch you up soon.
10: You bet. Thanks, guys.
8: Thanks, Derek. Take
9: care. Anytime. Derek Rackley with us on the Loud Security Systems Newsmaker Line. Had the national call for the Falcons and the Ravens. College football continues to make us wait. We'll get into that and talk some Braves in the very next segment here on Cellini and Domino, the Fan, 680, 93.7 FM, and for free, the Fan app.
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9: No matter what it is that you are doing, you have to have a plan. 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
9: 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We're going to find out what Alex Anthopoulos had to say to the media yesterday morning. Maybe a couple of missteps. We'll get to that in less than 5 minutes. But to no real surprise, that October the 9th deadline between the college football playoff and ESPN came and went. And now it's the network that has the plan as an ESPN. And now they have until October the 19th to review the proposal and submit an offer to the college football playoff. So now, Chris, the date is it went from October the 9th to now October the 19th.
18: Yeah, no, it's not.
9: And it will change again, most likely.
18: Yeah. Well, because we're not done with our proposal and we're going to have to meet again. And, you know, we have a kind of a proposal, but it's not the one we really want to propose. So it's sort of a proposal, but it's not really. It's a thought of a proposal. And then, look, they're trying to figure out the money. It's okay to just say, we haven't figured out the money. Stop talking about like it's this ethereal thing about, oh, no, no, no, here's what our mindset is. Here's what we're trying to wrap our heads around. You know, is it good for the student athlete? Is it good for the game of college football? How much money? Just say it. I swear to God, it'll be a 1,000-pound burden off your back.
9: And look, Greg Sankey has made no secret of the fact that if they do away with the SEC championship game, that's a big-time moneymaker for them, and they're going to want to be compensated. I'm giving away millions upon millions of dollars here.
19: what are you going to do for me in return?
18: Well, so hold on. Is this a group that's big picturing this whole thing?
19: I'm not really sure because their approach, sometimes it is and sometimes it's not. I don't know what their approach is, right, to be honest with you. Consistently, it doesn't seem to be.
18: Are they ready to tell Greg Sankey, go kick rocks, you in your championship game?
19: I don't think so.
18: Okay, well then you're not really looking at this because you're trying to figure out, do I favor the SEC over the Big 12? Do I favor the SEC over the ACC? So you're just like a commissioner. I know who you work for. It's cool. But again, this idea of, no, we have to get another proposal together. No, you have to figure out how much money is involved. It's just the easiest thing in the world to say. Listen, just repeat after me. It's not about anything but the money. It's not about the sanctity of the season. It's not about, are we going to lose this or do we gain that? It's just about the money. And do I have enough money to go to Greg Sankey and say, hey, that SEC game, we're really sorry about it, but here's what we'll do for you. Here's $100 million or $80 million, or is it two quarters on a dollar? Here's $50 million. Who's their master? Like, who are they trying to answer to?
19: Well, I think
18: they're either in charge or they're not, but this goes back to, who are you beholden to?
19: Well, they're beholden to the Big Ten and the SEC, the two big conferences, so... They're not really in charge when it comes to the Big Ten and the SEC. Well, they haven't, but they don't have to.
18: Oh, so they haven't said the money thing either.
19: No, they don't have to. Everybody knows what it is without them saying it.
18: It'll just be a burden.
19: The weight will be lifted off of your shoulders. That's what you're saying.
18: You will see more clearly.
19: If they just admit
18: it. Your life will be easier.
19: They can see clearly now.
18: You'll wake up in the morning and it'll just feel lighter.
19: It's going to be a bright, bright, sunshiny day. You want to win some great prizes from Modelo Especial? 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You were part of that Alex Anthopoulos Zoom call yesterday morning. Domino, the overall theme, what did you take away from what Alex had to say to the media?
18: He cannot answer some things directly because we don't know what the rules are going to be, cap floor or anything else. He can't really do his budget unless he knows, but he does feel that no matter what happens, and he did say this, I'll paraphrase, no matter what happens with the collective bargaining agreement, they think they're in a position of, we're just fine financially. We're a top 10 payroll. We don't see that change in blah, blah, blah. The other part I took is what I think you're going to bring up. I think the falling short in the postseason, there's a reason we didn't hit enough. Okay, are you built to hit enough in the postseason to take advantage? Because you can't tell me that you walked more than anybody in the postseason when you're bounced out and other people are still playing, so the walks weren't that important. I thought we were promised some stolen bases.
19: We were. I know that we were there in spring training, and that's what we were promised. Then they started getting picked off, and everything changed.
18: Walks that die at first base because you don't hit a home run or you don't move a guy over or you don't come up with two more hits in the inning, they're just walks.
19: I wrote this down from earlier so I didn't forget. That's called, let me look at the page here, station-to-station baseball, Chris. And that's a problem, station-to-station baseball.
18: Can I offer this? Mm. They need a time, station-to-station to station-to-station, where the last station is home plate.
19: Right. A lot of connections.
18: And by the way, that second station has been harder to get a guy on second base. And when he's gotten there, that's a runner in scoring position. Yep. We haven't been very good at that. And hold on. If we go station to station to station, man on third less than two outs, whew, we've been pretty bad at that too.
19: Now, what about the starting rotation? What about the future? In fact, more specifically for Didier Fuentes, AA talked about that.
20: There's a good chance that he comes in, he prepares as a starter. He comes in the spring. We stretch him out, depending on how the offseason goes, how he looks, how it goes. We can always say, all right, we're going to shorten you up. You're going to go one or two innings and so on. So it's nice to know you've got an impact arm out of the pen, but you also know there's tremendous upside if he can put it together as a starter because he's still so young. And the development of both the changeup and the slider are pretty encouraging. What you don't know is the workload.
19: Now, Mark Bowman brought up the number 130 innings. Is that going to be the number that they're going to earmark for Didier Fuentes? next year. But as you say all the time, Domino, everything is written in pencil. Who's to say if he's not going to be in the bullpen again when all is said and done? What about the overall starting pitching? Alex Anthopoulos talked about that.
20: Strider was in Florida throwing bullpens, feeling good. But again, until, you know, that's you're still far away from rehab games, innings, things like that. Schwalbach had surgery as the offseason goes along. But look, I think from a planning standpoint, you know, I don't think it'd be responsible to sit there and say, okay, those guys are going to start 30 games, throw 180 innings.
19: No, that would be ignorant. He also talked about Tyler Mahle and maybe signing him early like they tried to do with Raisel Iglesias. Yeah. You say, look, you had success here that you'd never had before. Sure. You like it here. We like you here. Here's a fair deal.
18: Don't
19: 3 years, I don't know, $65 million. Just put pen to paper.
18: Don't put your initials here,
19: sign here, and you're brave.
18: Don't take the steak dinner in Los Angeles or Milwaukee or any place else.
19: He doesn't strike me from the outside looking in as the type of guy that wants to be the belle of the ball. Based on my limited interaction with him and what I've seen.
18: Well, it's hard to get a rise out of him if that's what you're talking about.
19: I mean, they dumped beer on him after they won the division, and he didn't sell it at all. All he told Wiley was, wow, that's cold.
18: He doesn't look like the guy that has to build the biggest house on the hill. That's what I get out of him. But again, he's waited for free agency, and he's riding a hot hand going into free agency. He's made a lot of money. This couple of months has made him a lot of money, rightfully so. It's a supply and demand business. You look good, look like you're better than you've been. And by the way, you pitched in a couple of big games and pitched extremely well. He's earned the right. Do you have a number where he just says, I don't have to go anyplace? I don't know what his agent's going to tell him. I don't know what his wife's going to tell him. I don't know. I heard him. I saw him standing in his locker. Everything about this was great. Who wouldn't want to play
19: here? And he pitched his ass off here.
18: But here's
19: the
18: deal.
19: No one can say he didn't.
18: If you offer him 3 years at $40 million, you know what I can tell you? Yeah. Let me get back to you on that. As I go out the door and go talk to anybody else that wants to talk to me, is there a number? I don't know what it is.
19: And the Alex way has been in the past, maybe he's not going to do it here based on what he said yesterday, but his way in the past has been what? Go shop your wares. All we ask is that you come back to us with whatever offers you have. Give us a chance to match the offer.
18: We don't know. Whoever's not signed before December 1st, if it slows down, shuts down, then what happens when the floodgates open? Do you think there's going to be a lot of activity? He did also say this. He doesn't know which way this is going to go in November.
19: Nobody does.
18: Will there be a lot of activity or will there be a wait and see? I don't know. Tyler Mahle, to me, will have an offer from the Braves in hand. Is it going to be a good enough, high enough number where he just says, I'm signing? You look at your wife or whoever it is you have to in your life and go, hey, man, this is perfect for us.
19: And Jerickson Profar, they didn't say he wasn't going to be a part of the team. They didn't say he was going to be a part of the team, but he's still going to get paid $15 million no matter what. I'll be surprised if he's not there during spring training. He's going to have to do the dog and pony show and apologize to everybody all over again. But you're going to pay him $15 million, so you might as well bring him in and see what he's got left, if anything at all. Now, if he comes in and, you know,
18: eight fingers, seven toes,
19: or weighs three bills,
18: yeah,
19: then it's easier for you to just say, I got to eat the money like he ate everything else.
18: I did ask him spiritually, but do you have a problem with him showing up in your building? And he is allowed to talk about it, by the way, because I started with that. I don't even know what you're allowed to say. You go, oh, I can talk about him.
19: Mm-hmm.
18: But they didn't rule him out. They said this past year you were paying him anyway. There was no conversation to be had. There's a conversation I could have had. This crumb bum is the worst teammate I've ever seen. Now, if you need to readdress that this offseason as you get ready to cut him a $15 million check. And
0: you're a real crumb bum.
18: Yeah.
19: Do you think he's ever been called that? I'm going to say no.
0: You're a crumb creep.
19: Or that.
0: Crumb creep coward.
19: That either.
18: Jerks and Profar?
19: Yeah.
0: You're less than a man, okay?
19: I mean, all of those things.
18: Worse than that.
19: All of those things.
18: I've started with the F word a couple of times.
0: You're a yellow sneak.
18: Yeah. I mean, an effing yellow sneak.
19: Listen, with what he has done 2 years in a row, all of those would apply.
18: Yeah.
19: But I don't think anybody's ever said that to him.
0: You're a crumb bum, the three of you.
19: I don't know who the other two are with your profile.
18: The three. I don't know who's involved. I'm just telling you.
21: Thanks, Chris. I haven't used that one in a while.
18: Thank you. He said he's going to they're going to
19: readdress it. I knew it was coming, too.
18: They're going to readdress it.
19: We've been around each other way too long, Matt Lear. Here's Alex Anthopoulos on the issues in the postseason hitting-wise.
20: We had a good regular season, clearly. Not good enough in the playoffs. Does that mean we can't get better? Of course not. But I think you have to be careful overall to take small samples and overreact one way or the other. That doesn't mean we don't want to get better. We don't want to tweak. We're not going to self-evaluate. But to thin slice things, after the Phillies series, no one was saying anything going into the LA series, right? Because you won the series. You know, power in the playoffs is really important.
19: See, it's not a small sample size anymore. Since you won, the World Series in 21.
18: Spigot is turned off.
19: You don't make the postseason in 1 year, but we gave you those numbers last week. Every year, the team batting average was below 200. Mm-hmm. And they were bad.
18: And by the way, you can survive. You beat Philadelphia. It's not like you hit the cover off the ball there, but sometimes the other guy's worse, or sometimes your big moment is enough of a big moment.
19: This expected run creation, the WRC plus.
18: Yeah.
19: 100 is the average.
18: 17, I believe.
19: Well, no, but they were at 90 for the last 4 months of the season. So the writing, you know, was on the wall.
18: Yeah, well, look, before the trade deadline, what did I tell you? It's offense. I'll try to put together my pitching based upon my bullpen, God willing, being healthy enough at the end of the year. And now, look, I didn't see Ray Kerr coming. I'm not telling you I knew that. But I knew that your bullpen at its best was going to be a chance for you to win games and then series. But you didn't give him the ball with the lead. And a couple of times when it was Fuentes or Robert Suarez doesn't have a good day, you weren't able to make up for it.
19: No.
18: Look, you had opportunities. There were times when you had 15 outs left in a baseball game. 15 outs to go do something. You didn't knock around starters for the last 2 months. You beat up bullpens. Well, you didn't beat up bullpens in an opportunity to beat up bullpens against the Dodgers. The one night you did it, you go, wait, I got Matt Olson up in a man-on, two-run game. Didn't work. Scooble gets him. I saw what happened to Riley. I saw what happened at the end of that same game. Man on, chance to tie the game. Bullpen guy got the best of you. Look, at the end of the day, the Dodgers, it's easier for them to win. Their $339 million is more than the other three teams in it. They have a $114 million starting rotation. The Brewers, they're playing, have a $14 million starting rotation. Doesn't mean the Brewers can't win.
19: No, what happened last night? 2-1.
18: Right. And if you don't
19: and
18: give
19: the
18: runs...
19: And the Miz was off. I mean, they still beat them.
18: I know. If you don't give runs to Tarik Skubal... guess what? That's one less game that Tarik Skubal is going to pitch. And you paid. I don't know what the price was. I don't know prospects. Because I'm sure you're going to bring up the Didier Fuentes thing. Was he talked about with Detroit? And did the Braves say no to that?
19: That's the talk. Detroit wanted Didier Fuentes to be a part of that deal. And Alex Anthopoulos said thanks, but no thanks. That came out of the Boston Globe rumor mill over the weekend. Who's to say what's true and what's not? But Didier Fuentes is here and Tarik Skubal is not. Today is the 12th of October. And we'll talk about some things that happened on this day in baseball history. 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Atlanta's top-rated tree service. 1949 on this date, Vin Scully had his first ever broadcast, first ever play-by-play assignment covering a college football matchup between Maryland and Boston University at Fenway Park, kicking off a phenomenal 67-year sports broadcasting career and giving him a chance to do commercials like this.
1: Premium really takes off, but the price may not be in your ballpark. That's why there's 89 unleaded from 76. It's 2 octane points higher than regular, so it helps your car run better without the premium price. 89 unleaded, performance and price right down the middle. Only at 76, where you find people who care about cars.
19: Oh, so that's the 80s. So I ask you, Chris, because I often turn to you with questions like this.
18: Go ahead.
19: Did they pay him some in cash and some in gas cards?
18: Yes.
19: That sounds like a fair deal to me.
18: Yeah, I believe that there's probably the, you know, I don't think there's a negotiation. Do I think they came in low-ish where Vin had to say, you're throwing another 500 in gas cards and I'm in. Like we just said about Tyler Mahle. What's the number where you go, hey, man, I got no beef. Let's just go do this. It's not much work. You give him a couple of few thousand dollars and $1,000 in gas cards and everybody's happy.
19: When I was younger, I would have wanted the cash. As I get older, you give me a cash card, I mean,
18: no doubt
19: it goes a long way in my world.
18: You give me a Kroger card that has money on it as opposed to cash, at least I know that I can't go blow it someplace else where I used to blow cash.
19: Indeed.
18: Yeah. I know the difference.
19: I can't cash in unless, you know, you have a certain bookie that will take gas cards. Who's to say? Maybe
18: well,
19: he values them like we value
18: that's
19: them.
18: Very old school.
19: Be my father.
18: That's very old school.
19: I got some gas cards here. All right. 1986 on this date, Dave Henderson hits that now infamous home run off of Donnie Moore. The Angels are oh so close to making it to the World Series. A two-strike, two-out home run to give Boston the lead in that. Donnie Moore, a couple of years later, would commit suicide, and his family said he never got over that. 1990 on this date, the Reds clinch the pennant, beating the Pirates in Game 6 of the NLCS to go to the World Series. They would go on to pull off a historic wire-to-wire sweep over the A's. I still, to this day, don't know how that happened. But this is the Cincinnati Reds team in 1990 doing what I guess everybody did back then, rapping.
21: All swings and
2: drive into deep right center field. That ball.

0: get red hot? You're not watching. I'm here with the rest of my crew. Barry Larkin. B. Lark, Chris.
1: Oh, Barry Larkin.
0: Chris, Chris moving in his seat.
2: I think it was Clark, Nick. I think he got that wrong. I think it's Clark.
0: Ain't no half-stepping. So let's play. Listen up. Mark shot in this one at all?
2: You better be careful. Get ready on the dump button if Mark shot is in this.
0: Yeah, that would have been something. Don't live the wrong way. I've seen people doing drugs and acting like they're cool. If they were smart, is that the silly boss? Eric Davis? Enough of that. Don't want to tell you what to do. Just listen up. I know you. How about they left Eric Davis behind? And listen what we got in Oakland when he got hurt.
2: Yeah, yeah.
0: We're going to take it. We'll get him when we get him.
2: He's got an organ. He's got an organ split in half. He'll get home when he gets home.
0: His long.
2: No, I think it was, wasn't it a spleen or a kidney?
0: He broke his ribs, and it certainly damaged an organ, yeah, so he had to stay in the hospital.
2: I think he had an organ that was
0: when the nasty voice come in.
2: Oh, Rob Dibble.
0: Everybody was happy then, and eventually, you know, Pinnell and Rob Dibble fought. I want to be treated like a man. No problem.
2: Can I ask something?
0: On YouTube if you don't know what I'm talking about.
2: I find it funny that people like this Kalen DeBoer thing that we talked about, like, do you lose control and do you show control? I find myself thoroughly entertained when coaches lose their crap.
0: Like Lou Piniella used to?
2: All of them. I just told some guy, as a freshman in 1977, I was called worse than that guy was just called. Oh, yeah. Nobody died.
0: Mm-mm.
2: Didn't kill me. Won't kill him. Mm-mm. Now, he might transfer. That's the difference now. I wasn't going from North Brunswick to St. Peter's based upon Steve Steinmetz calling me whatever the hell he called
0: Coach
2: me.
0: Coach Damon had the chaw in his mouth. He would spit pretty much the chaw on your face. He'd grab you by the face mask.
2: Kirby's pregame, postgame, Kirby on the field, Kirby in practice on Wednesdays.
3: It's him or me.
2: I'm here for it. Like, nobody's... I find it funny, though, the only question was, when you preach discipline, how many times are you allowed to lose your crap? Because it's the human emotion of the moment when you're telling guys, whatever you do, do not be human. Kirby's praising his guys for taking two shots to the chops. And the other guys said, you know, and I, what was the quote? You just cost us the damn game. I got to be honest, Coach, there was a lot of other game to be played inside this game. What were you doing? What were the coordinators doing? What were they doing to us? What were we doing to them? How did we not have a two-touchdown lead? I find it funny. Like, I think people, when they hear a clip or listen to a clip, they go, well, what are you guys talking about? I don't know. Do you find it entertaining when people lose their crap? I watched Dan Quinn demolish a pair of headsets. You know what I find it more than anything else? Humorous.
0: I find it funny. Well, here's the ironic
4: thing. I think you nailed it.
0: When I would slam down headsets and damage them, you didn't find it humorous.
2: No, because I have to live
0: to
2: with you.
0: That's true.
2: I'm living with these people through a TV box.
0: Gotcha. Yeah, I get it.
2: You, I had to be around them for the next hour, 2 days, or 3 weeks.
0: I get it. Yeah.
2: Do you not find coaches losing their crap hilarious?
0: I enjoy it every time.
2: Every time.
3: These bitches up. You hear me?
2: But I find it funny when they preach discipline more than anything else. They're as undisciplined as anybody.
0: Now, what did Kirby say? You want to play it next? What he had to say about this audio, pre- and post-game audio, the speeches that he gives?
2: Yeah, he was asked.
0: We can honor. Why don't you make that a part of the drive? We're going to do that next.
2: All right.
0: I don't want to tell you what to do.
2: Matt, let me ask. Hold on. It's not up to you.
0: We're planning the show on the air.
2: Matt,
0: Rolf does not like this.
2: Do you have that cut ready to come out of the gate? We'll do it pre-drive, but we'll say it'll bleed into the drive.
1: I sure do, Chris.
2: Kirby Smart will address the idea of, hey, who's taking these videos and audios of me? And what's going to happen if you do it again?
0: Find out what he had to say when we come back.
2: Whose plate is going to be broken if this happens?
0: Jelini and Domino. 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
18: Monday fallout. Good afternoon. I'm Derek Thomas. Got a busy evening ahead. First, though, new news around football today. The Eagles are officially short on running backs. Will Shipley was in yesterday with Saquon Barkley and Tank Bigsby, both out.

0: Brewers up 1-0 on the Dodgers. Game 2 a little after 5 o'clock today. Then the Guardians and Rays open the ALCS Game 1 around 8 o'clock down in Tampa. 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
1: He discovered America is what he did. 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
3: Can I ask a general question to Alabama fans who just are now in all their feels? I want to ask you an honest question. Do you believe that play, that moment, that stupidity cost them the game? You got an entire football game.
2: I don't believe it did because it was third and short. They could have still converted the third down and run out the clock.
5: George. Somebody needed to do something.
3: I love when they say, why didn't you do Kirby? We've done Kirby. We've both laughed at Kirby and go, what the hell is he doing? He's losing his mind. He needs a belt loop guy. What the hell is going on? Why is
5: don't know how to win a ball game.
3: We've gotten on Tom Izzo, Coach Krzyzewski. We've gotten on George O'Leary.
2: You heard Brent Key earlier.
3: Yeah, I mean...
2: what would I do without your sarcasm?
3: So I want to ask... I would love to do this.
2: Nobody has escaped.
3: I need to ask an Alabama fan. Wait, your coach telling that kid, you cost us the game. You don't find that... I don't care about the outburst. I told you, as a freshman, I heard worse than that. I had a basketball thrown at my head. I literally watched a freshman basketball player be pushed up against the wall being told everything he wasn't. Nobody died.
2: Kirby pushed a Mississippi State quarterback, did he not?
3: Nobody died. We talk about it all. My point is, do you find it amazing, amusing, or what, that your head coach told that kid, if you read his lips, it looks like he said, you cost us the game.
2: I think
3: you had 3 hours to win that football game. Why weren't you up 14 at some point?
2: I think if you're an Alabama fan, you're upset about a few things.
5: Get the hell out of here.
2: Number one, you lost the game. Uh-huh. The pass interference or lack thereof.
3: Yeah.
2: The fact that they were ill-prepared and their quarterback got sacked on a blitz after that.
5: All y'all do is
3: do you think that play cost them the game? Over the course of 3 hours of football.
2: I can't say it did because, like I said, Georgia still had a third and short, and they converted a third and long on that same drive, that beautiful throw by Gunnar Stockton.
3: How about any drive you didn't score on? Did that cost you the game? Because those are points that you didn't get. How about when you let Georgia score? Did that cost you the game? I find it funny when coaches lose their crap. I find it funny when most people lose their crap. Mm-hmm. It's not violent. It's not violent. It's funny. Smash a headset. Funny. Have a belt loop guy lose his grip on you.
2: I don't know why, though. I did feel bad for that kid. I was just thinking about, how he feels that moment.
3: There's no doubt about it. But that's not...
2: Normally, I don't feel that way, though. But for some reason, it struck a chord with me.
3: Well, I think you're the problem. I think you're part of the problem.
2: Maybe I am. Maybe I'm getting soft, and that's society's problem. Kirby, not soft with his pre- and post-game speeches. So you heard his press conference live today here on The Fan, and he talked about it leaking out and what he's going to do about it.
6: Yeah, I mean, it's happened before. It's not something I want. I feel like that's a spot that you should be able to feel safe to talk to your team and communicate with your team. And, I mean, it's happened before to us. We've got to do a better job managing it, honestly.
2: I don't think he cares. I'm not buying what he's selling.
3: Well, I'm going to tell you.
2: He's leaked out way too many times.
3: If he ever put his foot down and it happened again, we would know he put his foot down because it would never happen again. There's a rope that's very long, it seems, on what's recorded and how it gets out. Now, if you want to, I'm sure AI can tell you what part of the room. Give me a picture of who was in the room, and I'll be able to tell you. That's the one. I'm serious. Like, there's probably some audio. What was that John Travolta movie that he...
2: Blowout?
3: Blowout. I can get a blowout guy.
2: 45 years ago.
3: A sound engineer to go, wait, it's coming from the left quadrant. Who was in the left quadrant? Who had their phone on them? And you can probably figure out who it was. I don't think Kirby cares. Because my feeling is, if he had said, if this ever happens again, I swear to God, what's going to go on around here? I don't think he's ever done that.
2: Yeah, he was very matter-of-fact about it. And it's leaked out way too many times. Let's buckle up.
7: Turn off the GPS and let Domino take the wheel. It's a drive around.

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1: I can't get over the idiots from Oregon actually rolled out a Trojan horse when they were playing UCLA. You kind of deserve to lose the game for that reason.
2: Like, they had to go through a few channels. Like, they didn't just show up right before kickoff with that horse.
1: Yeah, I just found out.
2: A bunch of people had to sign off on
1: this. You needed an 8 on your ACT to get into Oregon, it seems. Or at least the people who were in charge of quality control. Hey, we had the right thing. It's a California school. Who cares? All right, let's let you hear some sound. This is a disaster.
3: Things are percolating there, Dad. Let's just put it that way. And then all these quarterbacks started going down. So I'm sitting there like, well, I mean, I know I can probably go play better than Cooper Rush. And better than this dude over here. I don't know. Who is this guy?
4: Okay, give me the team that their system suits you right now, fits you.
3: Any of them. Yeah. I mean, right now, at this point in my life, with the amount of film I've had to watch, with the amount of growth I've made, you know, understanding the game, what the game needs, what you can't do, what you have to do. Yeah, I can play in any system.
1: This is RG3. By the way, he's as delusional as it gets. Then he wouldn't say whether he's... Oh, do you want to just play? Go ahead. Let's play the other ones, because RG3 will continue on his...
2: Dan Patrick.
4: Yeah. Are you better than Deshaun Watson right now?
3: You are really trying to make headlines. I'm not going there, Dan.
1: No, you started with Cooper Rush.
3: I'm not falling for the bait.
4: But then that's a yes, because if you didn't think that you were better than him, you would have said that.
3: No, see, you're trying to get them to write a story, and I know what you're doing.
1: No, so you can play in any system, and you're better than Cooper Rush.
3: I am not giving you any of that.
1: Okay. Let's go to the next one. I'm just telling you, this thing continues.
2: Now, keep in mind, he hasn't played in 6 years.
1: Right. But it's not only that. He says he can play in any system, and it's teams that have contacted him. I'm calling BS on the whole thing. Here's him finishing up.
3: What I would say, Dan, is there's been some conversations that have been happening, and I'm very happy at Fox Sports.
4: You've talked to teams?
3: Yes, but like I said, I'm very happy with what I'm doing.
1: And why did you start it?
3: It would have to be the right opportunity to get me to go do that again. And we'll see if it pops up. But I'm very happy at Fox Sports. They treat me well. I love my team. We're having a good time.
1: Pull down.
2: All right, so his last game was for the Ravens playing against the Steelers. Now, he hurts his hamstring late in the second quarter, stays in until the fourth quarter when he was replaced by Trace McSorley.
1: Okay.
2: He finished that game 7 of 12 for 33 yards and a pick, which was returned for a score, and had 7 rushes for 68 yards. And that was it for him.
1: Okay, but that has nothing to do with anything. He says, I'm better than Cooper Rush. And then when you ask him, okay, who else are you better than? Oh, I'm not going to play the game. You've already started the game.
2: He might be better than Cooper Rush.
1: Yeah, but now you're trying to change the rules. So are you better than Deshaun Watson? You're willing to call people out. And he says it's multiple teams, but he loves Fox. He's got a great life. Well, what are you doing? This is all BS. And the fact that he has another platform to talk about, how about you do this? As I like to say, go interview for the job. Show up at an NFL camp on Tuesdays, Mondays, when they open up the door and say, you want to play quarterback? Come play. Well, I don't want to do that. Well, you're the one who keeps insinuating that you do. And you're better than certain guys, but you won't tell me who you're better than. This is all clown territory for RG3 right now. Let's let you hear. This is a, you know what? Yeah, go ahead, play it.
5: What's up?
6: Daniels.
7: Yeah, he's not passing the ball.
6: Okay, yeah. They don't have a timeout. What are they doing?
8: They got to get them and spike it.
6: They're not going to be able to get
8: this
6: out of time. It's going to run out on them. The clock ran out as Daniels ran the ball. And Scadaboo says, I'll take the tie and get out of town.
2: It's our buddy Chris Myers.
1: Yeah. Scadaboo fumbled. He gets a little bit off the hook if a tie is getting off the hook. But, yeah, they're starting to realize that that play is going on. Wait, why are they doing? He's not going to get up. Yeah, like everybody else who was watching that game going, there was stupidity at a bunch of levels in this game. And it ended up costing you a game because I'm going to assume 88% of the time you're going to hit that field goal because it wasn't very far to be.
9: You got that right, Chris.
1: Thank you. Hey, remember, do we kick it off deep or do we let him run it back? What are we going to do? This is Jason Kelsey. They decided to put him on games. You know, he was doing a game in London.
2: This is the game over at Tottenham.
1: Yeah, this is at the end of the game. This
2: Eagles
1: is what
2: and Jags.
1: Jason Kelsey wants to tell you about what the Eagles should do. Listen.
10: Kick it short. You try to make them return it. I mean,
11: yes, kick it on the return.
1: Uh-oh.
11: And he's past the 30. Kicker to beat. Abdullah beats him. But he's brought down inside the 40 with a second left.
1: That's not what you do. Jason Kelsey was trying to tell you what you should do, and it blowed up in his face. So, congratulations. You're in the club. We've all said stupid things. You were wrong. You kick it to the 35, you make them run a play. They got no timeouts left. Don't kick your field goal with 12 seconds. Don't have your guy go out of bounds with on a 7-yard game where he's fighting for another yard. Just dumb. And sometimes you pay for dumb. All right, this is a game-winning field goal. Who is this?
5: Snap and hold are good. The kick is good!
2: What a kick! It's, again, another one of our friends, Sean McDonough. It's Oklahoma beating Texas. The walk-off, 47-yarder.
1: And down goes number one, and Oklahoma gets somebody. And
5: for the win.
1: Tate the Great, it was for the win. And they ended up in Steve Sarkisian. United say, whoa, I didn't even know what he said.
9: We're not dead yet.
1: That is what he said. Indiana. Josh Hoover, this sounds to me like you thought I was going to run the ball, didn't you?
5: BB, the pistol back, play fake. They're throwing it over the middle. Wide open. Marsh again. Touchdown, IU. Wow. 44 yards.
2: They're down 17-6, and they come back and win that game 20-17, and they've got Ohio State this week.
1: Neutral field. And a comeback like that where Texas has played one good quarter of football against Ohio State. That's what they played. Down goes number one. Well, Kurt Cinetti, there's a reason why perhaps we beat people like you.
12: You got to have an indomitable will, man. A will that cannot be defeated or subdued. And you got to be resilient. You have the ability to overcome the unexpected. And that no matter how bad it gets, that you never let anxiety, frustration...
1: Oh.
12: Enter your mindset that you're going to find a way. It's just a matter of time.
2: That's what I tell myself every day when the show begins. You're going to find a way.
1: Uh-huh. For 4 hours, you're going to
2: find a way to do what? I don't know. You're going to find a way.
1: I'll make it to 2 o'clock or 2:15. That's really the goal around here. Let's not kid ourselves. Hey, Georgia fans, you got something going for you, man. Not only do you have a really good coach and a guy who looks like he has a team that won a third national
13: title. Thanks.
1: You're welcome. In a short amount of time. But you have what the NFL cannot offer. This is Kirby at the end of the game going over. And by the way, he is thinner. He looks blonder than he's ever been as well. Took that visor off, and he decided to celebrate with the fans. But listen to what he says. By the way, I think he was slapping that ass a little bit, too. I think that was the universal for we beat on that ass a little bit. And yeah. This is what he does.
2: He's doing the BTA dance.
1: I'm telling you, the NFL doesn't have that. No. The greatest thing in the world is if he likes that juice, there's no such thing as that in the NFL. That is the greatest reason to stay in college and be a coach.
2: He was in rare form this week. He was gregarious with the locker room. He was gregarious with the Pat McAfee show, and then he was doing stuff like that.
1: Maybe he knew something. Maybe he knew that beaten ass was going to be had at the end of the day, and I was going to actually enjoy it. By the way, he does look thinner. I don't know if anybody else is noticing. Kentucky, Will Stein, what are you going to do at the end of a football game?
14: Here's Willie Rodriguez. Trip set formation. Darby at the top. Now they scoot out.
5: Leaving Mitchie alone. LSU brings four. Here goes Mitchie. Kentucky wins!
1: Go for two, $500,000 storming the field. The story is he stormed the field in 2007.
2: And he said afterwards, I play to win.
1: Hold on.
2: Yeah.
1: He almost cries on this one. Listen to this.
15: And one more thing before you go to questions. This was also for Big Blue Nation. This is for the state of Kentucky. This is for everybody that grew up just like me, a Wildcat fan, and really excited for those people. Thank you.
1: He literally almost started crying. He's one of them. I'm one of you. Drink a beer, do whatever. We're going to kick a little ass and go for wins. Here is him as well because he was watching. You know, people talk about, do you watch game day? Do you care what people say? Have you heard that video thing? Well, every once in a while, a coach tells you the truth.
15: There's really not a lot of words right now. I'm pretty shocked. In shock. I shouldn't say shocked. I'm in shock. We got a really good football team. Really good football team. People count us out. I took a picture. College game day this morning. Everybody picked LSU. Keep doing that. I appreciate that. Gives us a lot of fuel, a lot of fire, because everybody doubts us.
2: Incidentally, Pat McAfee was the only one to pick Georgia.
1: Yeah. 2 weeks in a row, by the way, Kentucky didn't see a KY in blue come across the screen as they picked that game. So that's 2 weeks in a row. Do you know what their motto is at Kentucky? You know, Will Stein has instituted. Have you heard of FUBU?
2: Yeah.
1: Okay.
2: For us, by us.
1: Have you heard of FEBU?
16: Coach Stein preaches to us, block out the noise, and, you know, FEBU. Can't really say what it means, but FEBU, you know, just F everybody but us. So that's the type of mentality that we have.
17: Yeah, our motto is FEBU, everybody but us. You know, you could fill in the blank, but I feel like that's how we carry ourselves. That's how our coach teaches us to carry ourselves.
1: Do you think that's a hot selling T-shirt right now on that campus?
2: I'd be willing to say yes. Very much so.
1: FEBU.
2: But remember,
1: FEBU.
2: A couple of weeks ago, everybody's saying the same stuff about John Summerall.
1: And John Summerall looks like a before and after, except the reverse way.
2: Now they're comparing him some on those message boards to Billy Napier.
1: Oh, my goodness. That happened quickly.
2: That's how quickly it turns.
1: So the before and after is supposed to be fat guy, thinner guy. John Summerall, after starting 4-0 and being really, he sort of went the other way, right? His before and after is skinny guy just turned a lot less.
2: It looks like, you know,
9: piece of shit.
2: The presidents, when they first take Oval Office, how they look, and then at the end of their term, how they look, that's a, you know, Summerall, it's pretty much the same with him.
1: It's a pretty strong aging process. But yeah, no, he had said, I saw some of this coming even when we were winning. You want to talk about doing the least after a big win. What happened in that Ole Miss game feels like it was 2 years ago. And you have to answer to that. And he said, no, we saw some of the cracks. I know my team, blah, blah, blah. Well, Florida fans don't want to hear it. How do you not actually ride, let's not call it momentum, how do you not ride the idea that you beat the dog out of somebody? Beat the dog out of him. Now all of a sudden you can't find a way to win.
2: It's life in the SEC.
1: Unless
2: you're Georgia. The lone team standing as far as undefeated.
1: And do you know who's in second place? Kentucky. Alabama and Kentucky are both 3-1. And Missouri, by the way, is 2-1. So there's games to be played. But yeah. Kentucky can actually say right now we'd be in a tiebreaker to go to the SEC championship.
2: All right. In the meantime, it was another strange night in the stands at Mercedes-Benz Stadium. 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
13: Kentucky Wildcats, playoff contender. And after four quarters and a little extra versus LSU this past Saturday night, Big Blue continues to be the number one instigator of the signature for this college football season. They weren't supposed to lose that game in August, perhaps media day, some point in the offseason. Our own win-loss predictions came into focus with all those in the public. I had Missouri going 10-2, but they weren't supposed to lose that game a couple weeks ago, Starkville, week one. I had Georgia Tech under their season total, but they weren't supposed to lose that game to Colorado. Example after example, all across the sport, and no team has put more opponents on that list than the Kentucky Wildcats. Because no matter what we thought of Texas A&M, they weren't losing that game. Same for South Carolina, and now Lane and LSU. Will Stein would be quick to tell you the Cats aren't done. With the emerging talent on that team, as well as the second half schedule specs, he can be right. Say the words, get used to the feel. Kentucky Wildcats, playoff contender.
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32: 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Good afternoon. I'm Derek Thomas. 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Nobody beats a Hayes deal. Nobody. Around the NFL, D'Amico Ryans says Texans running back David Montgomery is considered to be week-to-week, dealing with a groin injury. And Green Bay still waiting for Micah Parsons to return to the practice field. They do not expect him back this week for the Cowboys game, but Parsons still hopes to be back sometime this month. Locally, Michael Penix left last night's loss with an apparent rib injury. Falcons hoping it's not a long-term thing, but he will have an MRI at some point today. Of course, we'll keep you up to date with the latest here on Atlanta's Football Station. Keep it locked on The Fan, 680-93.7, always streaming on The Fan app.
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2: 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You were at the game last night. It was a red out. Did you or did you not wear red? The people need to know.
6: I can tease that by telling them after. This is all brought to us by ALMcars.com, D'Amino.
1: Wow.
6: Yeah.
1: Can I tell you?
6: Mm-hmm.
1: I'm not saying you've changed because I've always known you were kind of
6: Well, they were
1: like
6: kind
1: this.
6: Enough to sponsor this world-famous crossover here, so that's okay. Very kind of ALMcars.com.
1: Yes. The answer is yes. I did.
6: What'd you wear red? You were
1: I had a
6: give us a fit check.
1: No. What's the thing that we had the 680 thing on? We had the blue version and the red version, like a pullover.
6: Like a pullover, little hoodie?
1: Yeah. Like, not a hoodie, but a zipper thing.
8: A quarter zip.
1: What is it?
8: A quarter zip. Q-zip, maybe?
1: Yeah, Q-zip. It was red, and it said 680.
6: Did it have the...
1: Yeah.
8: Okay. You didn't see Chris's GRWM?
6: You got to get ready with me?
8: You didn't see
6: the
8: that?
6: The fact that Kincaid knew that impressed me right there.
1: I don't even know what that is.
8: I got a 22-year-old, for God's sakes.
6: You were getting ready with D'Amino. So you read it out. Did you stay till the end of the game?
1: No, we actually took off. No, but here's the deal.
6: Neither did the Falcons.
1: Here's the thing with YouTube TV right on your phone. You have an ability, and thank God we parked like right there. I was home for overtime. I got home in 14 minutes.
6: Wow.
1: 16 minutes.
6: It's a flex.
1: Yeah, no, it was good. So I watched overtime, and then it wasn't good.
8: Yeah, it sort of did.
1: Then if it was like boo, I booed them, and then
6: did
1: I went
6: you?
1: To bed.
6: Did you boo from your phone or from your house? Okay.
1: Yeah, I booed. Boo.
2: But at least you wore red, and you left early. The Falcons, Matt, as you said, left early, and now the status of Michael Penix is up in the air. I'll be very surprised if he's playing quarterback on Sunday.
6: He feels like he needs to be 100%. He's not playing. Like,
2: based on what he said after the game,
6: well,
2: that's exactly what he said.
6: I guess I'm confused about one thing. I get the adrenaline comes off you, and you're sitting, well, how about move around? Like, get on a bike. If you feel like if we would have gotten the ball first, I would have been in the game, then move up and down. Do things. Don't go sit if you're worried about it tightening up on you.
8: How about not putting a towel over your head and actually watching your teammates who are still
6: nice
8: competing
6: one.
8: To try to win the game?
2: That's the biggest
8: issue.
2: Are you
8: issue. In that much pain?
2: I mean, I think
8: really?
2: That was a bad look.
6: Optically, it's not great.
2: I'm not saying he's soft.
6: You
2: he's
6: know
2: a
6: what's
2: monkey.
6: Worse?
2: He's unfortunate. He gets injured. You can't sit there with a towel.
6: I would have put my towel on if two was in the game, too. Poor
8: I mean,
6: two.
8: I'm out of the
6: what
8: game.
6: An ass show.
8: I'm not watching my teammates anymore. I'm just going to sit with my head down with a towel over my head?
2: You ever see those videos when the sticky paper, the rats go out there, they get stuck to the paper?
8: Yes.
2: They get baited. That's what, you know, Kyle Hamilton did to Tua. Boy, did he bait him.
8: Oh, my gosh.
6: Did you wonder if it was a fumble or a pick coming? Because that's all the debate was for me, is at what point does he turn it over and how?
2: He watched him, yeah. Boom.
1: So there was
2: jumped
1: live,
2: that route.
1: There was live betting that I'm sure that you could have gotten a turnover at that moment, and you would have done okay.
6: But three plays, he's in the game, two in overtime, you're like, we're done, thanks to a...
1: Okay.
6: He threw the first one, we all went, oh, all right.
2: Then the second one, overtime.
6: Correct, and then you
2: the
6: thought,
2: third one.
6: He went right back to that same thing.
2: What's that Price is Right music when you lose? Yeah, that's it. That's the Tua theme right there.
6: It is a shame you had an opportunity to win that game. You're up by 8 twice in the second half, 8 at the end of the game. You held Tyler Huntley to 12 for 20 for 95 yards until the final two drives, the one in regulation and one in overtime, where he went 12 for 12 for 103 right. yards.
1: You're still a work in progress, and you can talk about this, you can talk about that, but you had an opportunity to win the game yep. multiple times, and your defense didn't come up with a stop.
6: But I would say your offense should have put it away.
1: Oh, there's no
6: defense played great for 57 minutes, and they fell apart and were gassed at that point. The offense could have put that thing out of reach.
1: We went back to that. Hey, you know what's better than being up one score? Being up two scores.
6: That's it.
1: And when you don't do that, you can pay a price because if your defense isn't, and it doesn't have to be perfect, mm-hmm. it just has to come up with a stop at some point.
6: Well, and they were out of quarters at one point, and they and good
1: well,
6: for
1: they
6: the Ravens.
1: Right on
6: they went right on Mike Ford on that play.
1: No doubt about
6: the
1: it.
6: The big play, and there's several of them. But if you're Penix, you put that ball 6 inches up to Bijan, he catches, and he's got Calais
8: yep,
6: Campbell.
8: That's
6: and,
8: it. That's Game's it. Over.
6: He scores, or he puts it down inside the five, and you don't do it, you leave the door
1: still,
6: cracked.
1: Do we still call those layups in
6: yes,
1: the NFL?
6: Yes, that is a layup.
1: World? Right.
6: It's a layup.
8: Unless it's Harry Douglas. He cannot, and I don't know if it's because of injuries or what have you, he just can't extend plays. If that pocket gets muddy around him, he's done.
6: Oh it's gosh. Rough to watch.
8: Yeah.
9: Did you see the stat they had on NFL Network with him? That if the 4% stat?
6: Yeah, 1 for 16 against blitz.
9: And every other quarterback in the NFL is above
6: sure.
9: 40?
6: Here's the shame of it, too.
9: 35 or...
8: He makes it's 30, but you're right. I mean, every other qualified quarterback under pressure is above 30%.
6: He's
8: 1 for 16, which
6: throws,
8: I think is like 6%.
6: He hit Drake on two or three third downs. He hit Kyle.
8: When it's clean and the play's working.
6: Yeah.
1: But he does look skittish, and it looks like it's a bailout, and he is missing the layups, and his offensive line is not very good. This has nothing to do with the ribs.
6: See, I think the offensive line is fine. I think if you're Michael... You've got
1: to
6: slide.
1: You have to be better for him, though. You have to grade on a curve because you need him to have more. He does look skittish. Balls at feet.
8: He has no feel in the pocket.
1: I'm not sure.
9: Is it the injury history?
1: I think there's a... Look, we had to come up with three things, right? Will you put him out on a roll? Will he do it? Will he look like in the pocket he sees and feels ghost? Therefore, ball comes out and it's not...
8: Right.
1: We have no idea. And then the other part is... When he gets hit, will he get back up? Now, there's a difference between being hurt and being injured. If he's got broken ribs, if he took a shot to the ribs, that's injured. Mm-hmm. Nobody's talking about that. But the problem is, if you look at his ratio of hits to injuries and costing you football games, can't play, his is astronomical. And you're asking a guy to play the position in the NFL that you're not going to have clean pockets. You can't play the game where you feel and see ghosts,
8: and if he's skittish,
1: whether there or not.
8: And seeing the ghost because of the injury history, then, yeah, I don't know
1: he's
8: how
1: in
8: you
1: the wrong
8: rectify
1: profession
8: that situation.
1: Until he's also ready to play more.
6: He's not going to be 100% ever in this game. Like, when he said that coming into the season, and he said it last night, he's like, the first possession, if we would have gotten the ball, I could have played. That's tough for people
8: to
6: hear because, again, you could have kept yourself hot on the sideline doing something. Or, and this is easy for me, it's not my body. God, I would love to see him gut it out because Michael at 80% over Tua.
1: I said the same numbers. At what point are you not a quarterback who says 80% of me is better than that guy because that's who I've been raised and that's how I feel and that's my bravado at a moment like this. And it at least has not been shown in his time here. And by the way, I don't really care about the last regime. They screwed him in a lot of ways.
6: Mm-hmm.
1: But his body has screwed him. Buzzard's luck has screwed him. Hits. Some guys, look, Brett Favre got crushed. He played for like 280 straight games. Maybe he's lucky, but maybe there was also a mentality. Maybe there was also lucky on
6: top of
1: being
6: lucky. Let's talk about the other part of this. That they did not plan better knowing they have a fragile quarterback or one who's been injured, whatever you want to call
8: it. They went to another fragile and injured quarterback.
6: That Snoop Huntley, for whatever you think about him, I don't think much of him, but he's good enough to win you a game on the road, that the Falcons are turning to Tua Tagovailoa, who's broken and won't be fixed, or to Cooper Rush. It's like, if that's your starting quarterback, we've all seen injury-prone quarterbacks, you better overinvest in your backup.
9: Spoke to someone today who used to work with Ian Cunningham. And I said, and I asked specifically about the 100% line. If I'm not 100%, if I'm not feeling 100%, he said, if Ian Cunningham, quote, this person said to me, if he would hear that one more time, he'll never be the Falcons quarterback next year.
8: I don't think he's going
9: to be. And this guy knows Ian Cunningham well. And he said, Ian Cunningham will not like hearing that and probably didn't like hearing that last
6: year. I think the other thing you're going to have to think about as they go along is I think this team is going to win their 7 games, so you're not going to be in the upper echelon of draft picks, so you're going to be doing the Mac Jones because you could pay him, you're going to bring in a I think Mike will be back to compete with somebody. It's not going to be his, and I know we're talking about something way down the line.
8: I think Stefanski wants a veteran quarterback.
6: I'm sure he does.
8: I think he prefers a veteran
6: one who's not broken like Tua.
8: Right.
1: Well, I think my availability ratio feels better than what it feels like if you put him out. If he doesn't play a week, doesn't play two, you're going to put him out again. I'm just telling you, his ratios to hits, to losing a season, to losing games is really high. And in that profession, that's not a good thing. You better have backup. You better have plan B and C, because the other guy might not even be able to play. Like, anybody want Tua to go play another football game for this team?
6: No, I can't watch that.
9: But Penix being a backup doesn't help you either, though.
6: It doesn't, but if I have somebody else I can depend on, I can say, you're going to go compete. And if I'm using Mac Jones just as an example. Sure. Like, I know he's competent.
9: Sure.
6: Tua's not competent. I need competency as my backup or 1A quarterback, and Tua's not
1: I need
6: that.
1: Answers about him, and if it's the hit ratio where he misses games because he gets injured, I have an answer. I can't trust that. If he can't play because he plays enough games and you look, or he can play. The problem is the injury thing then has to hang over you. Even if he comes back in a week. Well, he misses a game. He comes back and he plays good football. Okay, are you still willing to not go get another quarterback when you know what the hit to games available ratio is? To.
6: But I would add, and the most frustrating is, God, you see the vision with him. At times, you see the vision. He dropped that ball into Jahan Dotson that I don't know many quarterbacks who could drop it in a bucket like he did right there. You just don't know if you get that consistently. When you miss the layups.
10: Well, you don't. Yeah. I mean, that's the problem. It's always been that way. He's never been an accurate passer going back to his days in Indiana. No.
1: Drake London is so bonafide.
6: Third London is a real thing.
1: I mean, he is.
9: He's unbelievable.
1: He is a guy so that's good. Been screwed more for them not having a quarterback, or else he could have gotten more money.
6: But he was in a place last night where they couldn't stop him on third down.
10: So, more importantly, let's go back to Saturday. Did everybody figure out, if they didn't know before, did they figure out what a basement was? Because I wasn't here, but from what I understand, as they were cutting in WSB during the Georgia-Alabama game, you said this, Domino, they went so far as to diagram.
1: Well, they had a basement.
9: You got to get down to the lower level of the building.
1: Lowest level.
9: Yeah, lowest level of your house. So below the ground.
10: Right.
9: And it's got to be where, you know, there's the you might have a window that is looking above the ground, but you're still below ground.
6: I've got news for you that there could be a tornado going through your living room. If you don't lose the cable, you're staying up to watch Georgia-Bama.
1: Good call.
6: I mean, nobody's turning the game. What's that?
9: Hey.
6: It's a funnel cloud. It's 3rd and 7.
9: You know what they can do, though? They can do the split screen, which does not take the volume. Off the TV.
6: I understand.
9: They do it all the time during General Hospital.
6: I don't need the split screen. Run your lower third with a little, like, everybody knows it's the weather. If I'm that concerned, I'll figure it out. I got alerts on my phone. This is not 1985.
10: But if you don't know,
6: take my football game off.
10: If you need a diagram to tell you what a basement is, you should run out into the storm.
6: Yeah.
10: With a metal golf
9: club. And they got a little defiant about it on social media. I don't know if you saw.
6: Well, then they actually said it on air, too. If our jobs are to do this, we all understand your job. Give me that bottom line of what's going on.
10: Listen, we've all been in the TV world. This is a news director saying, this is Georgia, Alabama.
1: We got a story.
10: Everybody's watching this game.
6: Yep.
9: So now we're going to do it.
1: Right. But you didn't do it well.
10: We're going to stay. We're going to cut in and we're going to stay. With
6: such a bad idea.
9: I'm going to stay with it too long. Yes.
1: The presentation.
6: What an idiot.
1: What it is you could have sold is, hey, man, we're trying to save a life or 6 or 10. All in. Nobody has a problem with that. I promise you they don't. If they do, they're just sort of how they did it and for how long they did it and what they didn't do instead of doing what they did really is the issue.
6: How about it's 2026? Say, hey, for full weather updates, go to the WSB app.
9: Everybody
6: else
9: the
6: watch
9: app.
6: The football.
9: There you go.
1: Hey, if you unfortunately are living in this area, the other thing they said is 6 more minutes with this warning and they stayed on. Oof. And now it's 4 more minutes. And let me check again. Nope, it's 2 more minutes. And at a certain point, you can tell people, here's where I'm going to direct you. This is important to you, no doubt about it. Here's where I'm going to direct you.
6: Speaking of important to me, the world-famous crossover is brought to you by ALMCars.com. 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
10: So that's not saving lives, but that's saving money.
6: That's exactly right, which is akin.
10: Yeah.
6: Similar.
1: Well, and I believe your presentation was actually better than... I'll give you that.
6: Right.
1: You were in, you were out.
6: I turned into some Kincaid and Nick this weekend, too.
1: Uh-oh, who'd you...
6: Fighting Alabama fans the whole state.
9: You were?
6: Fighting the whole state of Alabama, and here's why.
1: I found myself, by the way, I got into it.
10: I was the anti-establishment. You guys were all arguing with people on social media. I was being rational with them. I understand what you're saying, but this is my perspective.
6: Yes. Okay, so here was my two...
10: I went the other way.
6: This was after the missed PI call, which we all agree. It was a
9: PI. Everybody admits that.
6: But I tweeted, bad call, sure. People acting like the game ended there is so ridiculous. And I listed the things that happened after.
9: Yes.
6: Including the third down where Georgia gets the sack on Keylon Russell. Mm-hmm. And then Georgia gets the key third down, which, by the way, Bama wasn't so distracted. They didn't get a stop from Peanut Phillips on first down, held him to 3 on 2nd, and then you watch Gunner throw a dime to Elias Williams. And then they got the personal foul penalty. Sorry, there were still 3 minutes and 30 seconds. Right. The game wasn't over there.
9: And your team lost composure. Big time.
10: I think lost in it is that throw that Gunner Stockton.
9: Oh my gosh.
10: You want to talk about marbles.
1: Well, we asked.
10: To call that, the call? Then to execute the throw.
6: Correct. Yes. That wasn't a 10-yard throw. That was a 17-yard throw.
1: So for all the guys who got more run, the guy in Michigan making $12 million that got benched, obviously Arch Manning, Dylan Raiola. Hey, how do you like
10: if his
1: that?
10: His last name isn't Manny.
6: Oh my God.
10: Nobody's talking about
6: him. He makes some more boneheaded decisions.
1: But I'd rather
10: it's
1: have
10: time to stop talking about him like he's an elite quarterback.
1: I can give you the list of quarterbacks that you weren't supposed to say as easily as you will. Give me Gunnar Stockton.
6: Gunnar Stockton.
10: If that's not Manning and you throw two passes like that in the fourth quarter, I'm thinking about benching.
6: He gave the game away.
1: Well, that's a Raiola. Like, that guy did get benched. You just watched the guy get benched for doing
6: reckless. Sure was.
1: Here's the only thing. People are now, you guys are so soft talking about Kalen DeBoer. What I don't understand is, here's my only question.
6: Wait, who's soft?
1: No, because we had said, hey, man.
6: Hey, man.
1: They talk about.
6: You walked right in there.
10: See what you did?
1: So the conversation about discipline, when you tell players they have to be disciplined, well, I got a coach telling a kid, you cost us the game. No, how about you're not up 14 at one point? Was that a game plan problem? Or you didn't? That kid didn't cost you the game.
10: Correct me if I'm wrong. It was still a third and two. So
6: it was going to be about to be third and two.
10: So Georgia could have still converted it.
6: They could have, or Bama could have gotten a stop, but you lost composure again there. The way, listen, Kalen DeBoer lost composure on the sideline.
10: That's what we lost composure. Well, he was flipping out the non-interference call. That's what set him off, and then it was compounded by
9: the
10: personal
9: sack
10: foul.
9: Right after, wasn't
1: but
9: it?
1: It was a third down. When you tell a guy, you cost us the game. If that's truly what he said, everybody believes reading his lips. You cost us the game. I can give you 30 other moments.
6: Of course.
1: Did you stop Georgia here? Did you not? Did you score a touchdown here or did you not? I just think it's when coaches talk about discipline, and this is what drives people crazy, I guess, if you're an Alabama fan, who you're dealing with a lot right now. I get it. But if you're going to say you cost us the game, this is that moment in All the Right Moves where you go, me?
6: No, you cost us the game.
10: Next thing you know, you're not allowed to ride.
1: Yeah,
10: on
1: and then
10: the
1: you're on the bike, and then you're
6: your
1: throwing,
6: scholarship offer is revoked.
1: You're going with a 45-year-old guy's wearing a Zampipe jacket, deciding to throw trash on
6: somebody's yard.
1: Yeah.
6: Right.
1: It all leads to it.
6: Mm-hmm. But I guess the overall point I was making, and this is like everybody's in agreement, bad call. Now, it also happened outside the end zone. I had people going, it would have been at the 2. No, that the contact was made at the 2-yard line. So it would have been a 15-yard penalty at the 19. And the assumption from Bama fans was, well, they're just going to score. Why? They had already turned it over once. We see kickers in college football miss all the time.
1: And you put up a grand total of 17. It's not like you were actually running.
6: Correct.
1: And doing everything to say, well, of course they're going to get in because we were getting in all day.
6: Good teams overcome stuff. This is what you do. There was a bad call made on second down. You have third down, run a safe play to get in field goal range. Now it's 20-20. They didn't do that.
1: And here's the problem, too. When you're whatever, I don't even want to get into some of the names that these people have on social media.
6: These people.
1: Down the hall. To be on Twitter. You know, like your Alabama stuff is preceding you inside the room. So you have an agenda much more than I do. There's not a sane Alabama fan who believes that that moment cost you the game. That moment, because it's avoidable, is absolutely teachable, screaming them. They're getting paid $600,000. I didn't get paid anything. I was a freshman in high school, and Steve Steinmetz did worse to me. I watched him.
6: The only thing I'll disagree with you is they think that cost them the game. They 100% do. Which is ridiculous. So,
1: but find the sane one who says you had 3 hours of football to figure out why were you trailing, why weren't you winning by more, why did you do this, and why did you do that?
6: And you had 3 minutes after that moment. Three minutes.
9: When you're not going to find that. You can't have that discourse exactly does not happen on that app.
10: Then you got the fans sitting in the stands by the Georgia Tunnel. The one
6: throwing
10: guy in particular,
6: stuff.
10: Yeah.
6: Oh, that guy.
9: Oh, fetch you!
6: When he went after Raylan Wilson.
9: And calling people boy and stuff like that. That guy somebody knows who he is.
6: Do you not see the tweet? Let's make him famous. This was the guy screenshot and everybody started digging.
10: He should never be allowed to go to another
9: Alabama
10: game.
9: Nobody's found him.
6: Get in time. They will.
3: I ain't around. I'm underground.
11: His first name.
6: They will have all the info. They'll know where he works.
1: I think the only guy.
11: My name's Todd Jerry.
1: I think D.B. Cooper might be the last guy who actually disappear
10: to
1: nobody could find him.
10: D.B.
1: Down the hall,
10: he
1: was going to hijack a plane. He got some money. He jumped out of the plane, never to be found again.
6: People should know who he is.
1: He might be the last guy not found.
10: I always just assume people don't know.
6: But let's go back to a couple of things in that game.
10: You have more faith in humanity, Cullen, than I do.
6: Think about the quarterback play. Gunner way outplayed Keelan Russell. Not even close. Georgia ran for 200 with its third and fourth string and a little bit of their fifth string running
10: the
6: back.
10: The peanut went off.
6: He did. We said before the game without Chauncey Bowens it was going to be harder. And then all of a sudden you find out, Nate, you guys saw the picture of Nate before the game tearing up because he couldn't play. That now it's like, all right, Dwight Phillips, you go get some. And then Bo Walker, who also played really well with a couple of big runs. You can't ignore those
1: things.
6: Where
1: was that game played, too?
6: It was in Tuscaloosa.
1: Oh, my goodness. Yeah.
6: They overcame. Georgia overcame stuff. They also played a sloppy game. Georgia had penalties. There was an interception. There was a felt like they did not play a clean game, and they still won.
10: Did you know the 2 o'clock hour is brought to you by 100% employee-owned and operated Woodstock Furniture and Mattress Outlet? 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
1: Okay.
10: So, you were like me today, and Matt, you were like me over the weekend. Hmm. arguing with people on social
6: media. I couldn't help it. I went down the rabbit hole. These people are like...
9: There's some tweakable people. Nick, you missed some low-hanging fruit.
10: Hmm. After a while, I just try to mute it.
6: Can I ask you guys before you go something very important?
10: Mm-hmm.
6: I saw a list of the best burgers in America, and this is something I think we all have some kind of expertise in, I would think, right?
10: Royale with cheese at Marlowe's is number one.
4: You going out for lunch today? I'm going to give you a burger from anywhere in Atlanta.
6: These are more fast food. I know.
4: What's your best burger?
6: Not where you're going, but like, for instance, there's an elite tier around the nation. Now, these are also fast food and fast casual, like Shake Shack's in the elite tier. Mm-hmm. Very solid burger. Five Guys.
1: Wait, hold on. Are we doing the best in the nation?
6: Yeah.
9: How do you do that?
6: Well, like anything else, you give your opinion.
9: What people have been to, like, probably eight states. John, you say it with conviction.
10: That's how you do it.
1: How did the list? How deep did it go?
6: Go ahead, brother. They have different tiers. There's an elite tier, an A-list tier, a B-list, and then good, not great tier.
9: Because I told Matt the other day, somebody on social media locally who talks about food said that there's a cheesesteak here that's better than anything you'll find in Philadelphia.
6: Yeah.
9: And I was here to say that's a bunch of crap.
6: Oh, why?
9: It's total crap. Because I've had it.
6: What spot did he say?
9: I'm not saying.
4: Oh. Yeah, that's a classic spot there, buddy.
9: It was good. That's a very good cheesesteak.
10: He also had pizza with honey on it in some small Mexican restaurant and said that's the best pizza in the city of Atlanta. So what you're doing is you're farming.
12: He also didn't know the name of that restaurant as he was saying it was the best ever.
6: They pay, right? They pay for that.
10: It's called Farming for Engagement.
6: Domino, what do you think about the Culver's Double Butter Burger with cheese?
1: Never had it.
6: Really?
1: Never had it.
9: What is Culver's? I know the name.
10: That's
9: I've
10: a chicken
9: heard it.
10: Place for the
9: it's
10: most part.
9: It's a chicken
10: part.
9: Place. That's what I thought.
12: Yeah. Custard is their big thing. Yeah. And butter burgers.
9: Culver's is ice cream, isn't
6: it? What about Freddy's? You guys done Freddy's?
9: Freddy's?
6: I liked
12: Freddy's. Freddy's is fire.
10: You would like it because, Domino, it's similar. The meat is similar to the steakum. It's very
9: like the smash burger.
10: Oh.
9: Yes. It's, like so it's almost like a smash burger.
6: It's like a steak and steak and shake. Yeah.
1: Freddy's is nationally?
6: Yeah.
1: Oh, don't know.
9: By the way, what happened to them since I've been gone?
6: What's that?
9: A couple of them disappeared.
6: Yeah, they're closing up. Whataburger also in the A-list here.
10: I've never had Whataburger.
6: Really?
10: Yeah, not one time.
6: It to yourself.
10: Why?
9: Owe it to yourself.
6: Red Robin, Domino? What do you think about Red Robin?
1: Oh, I got to be honest. I've had one of those. Yeah.
9: Bottomless fries,
1: and
9: too.
1: Fries.
10: When the older kids were young, I would take them to Red Robin.
1: Red Robin,
10: all the time.
1: I grew up with
12: I feel like they were great like 15 years ago, and they've kind of gone.
1: What tier are they in?
6: They're in the A tier.
1: Okay.
6: Then we get to the B tier, which has Wendy's, Dave's Double, Burger King Whopper, which every once in a while I get
10: Whoppers
6: a handful of Whopper.
10: Great thing. I can't be too far away from home if I get a Whopper.
1: Yeah. The mayonnaise is problematic.
10: Something may happen.
9: You can say you can get it well.
1: I know, but the mayonnaise is problematic.
9: Special orders don't upset them.
6: Have you guys had A&W?
10: No.
1: Yeah, it's a long,
9: beer,
1: long time.
9: Isn't it?
6: It's a different burger.
10: Oh, it's
6: different
10: not burger. Just root beer anymore.
6: And I've never had Jack in the Box, so I can't
9: speak
6: to
9: it. Oh, no, you don't want that.
6: Oh, really?
1: No. A long time ago.
9: No, it's like a California thing.
6: In-N-Out Burger is in the elite tier, by the way.
9: No.
6: I had it once in Vegas, and it was good, but...
10: I said our boy had two of them that day.
9: Oh, boy.
10: When Brandon was bigger. Brandon Adams.
6: Classic.
1: You had to give first and last
6: you
1: name.
6: Well,
10: no, he's turned his life around now. He's
1: much well, you know why.
6: He's not
1: why? Yeah, because he's a born-again.
10: That's what I tell him.
1: According to you.
10: I am not a born-again Christian.
6: Good, not great list. McDonald's, Sonic, White Castle, or as we would know it down here at Crystal.
10: McDonald's needs to... What's the word I'm looking for, Chris? Go old school. The burgers have gotten smaller.
1: Yeah. It's quarter. It's a silver dollar now. Doesn't feel like you get
9: how big they used to
1: bang
9: be.
1: For your buck.
10: Those quarter pounders are no way near what they used to be size wise.
1: They went cheap and easy. That whole list is cheap and easy.
6: Pretty obvious. Like I don't know that you need to go deeper though if they're nationwide. Like
1: please
6: what are we forgetting?
1: It's been a long time. Please tell me the Vortex is still serving the best burger.
9: Oh, it's fantastic.
6: I haven't been in a minute, but
1: was the best burger in
10: America. It's fantastic. Go out a little 5 points, go get some piercings and some burgers.
1: Yeah. Want to buy some used t-shirts?
10: Yeah.
12: Yeah, that's a classic spot there, buddy.
6: Piercings and
1: your mother's granddaughter stuff. What's that place called?
10: Jugman's daughter.
1: What's that?
9: Jugman's daughter.
6: Your mother's granddaughter's stuff.
1: Classic, yeah.
9: Guess what? That probably exists.
10: So that would be your great-grandmother's stuff.
9: It probably exists.
1: Yeah, but that sounds like it's really old.
9: You're right.
6: Get a tattoo.
10: Mm-hmm.
6: You grab a piercing.
9: And a burger.
6: Yes. You go to the Masquerade, mm-hmm. which is moved. It's not even the original Masquerade.
1: I was just down at Ponce.
6: Yeah.
1: There ain't nothing down there anymore.
6: No, it's changed.
1: Except new.
6: Yeah.
1: Everything is new.
6: It's kind of sad.
9: And fancy, right?
1: They crushed. They must have just said, all right, everybody, we need one bulldozer. We're going to take this whole area down.
6: Gone.
1: And we're going to build a... Oh, yeah, it's all
9: gone. Have the people that used to be there left?
1: I have no idea. I can tell you, though, that
10: the
1: there are a lot
10: of... something.
1: My wife and I lived down there. We looked at there was one building of like 12 lofts, and we're like, "Wow, what is a loft? Let's go look at this." They're everywhere down there.
6: Mm-hmm.
1: You can spin around, have rocks in your hand, and hit a.
9: So you see, like, all the exposed pipes and everything.
10: That's what I'm thinking about doing.
1: Brick wall, starting over again. What are you thinking about doing?
10: Just starting over again.
1: You've said this for about 9 years.
9: No, it's been longer than 9. Nick.
1: Well, Nick, I'm just trying not to
10: get a loft on the belt line.
32: Yeah, okay.
9: Well,
32: yeah, it'll be great. With a 60-year-old.
1: And who's your roommate going to be? Watch this, because you might, I don't know, you're not very good with your money. Who's your roommate going to be?
10: Well, I got to look. I'll find a roommate.
32: Huh? Is that Ray?
10: Yeah, maybe Ray will move in.
32: Yeah. Work out well. A dude with a roommate, it's sick. No, you're not doing this. You're fine where you are.
9: There's
32: you
9: been get, sitcoms.
32: You got the pool ledge. You got the tanning ledge.
1: Hey, you're good. Where are you going?
10: Nowhere.
1: There's no place you could do better.
10: Just in my mind, it always think about it.
1: And then we talk you out of it. We snap you out of it, as they say.
32: He has an old school thought for a minute, and then he realizes you're good.
10: Right. I'll come home. My wife would be like, the house is too cold. And you know what? I can move on.
32: That's the reaction.
10: The loft would be as cold as I want it. No, my head. No, I don't say yes to you, and I change the temperature.
9: The two of you would like loft living.
10: Yeah.
9: Yeah, I'm telling you.
32: No, he wants his own loft.
9: No, I'm saying, she would probably want
32: separate lofts.
1: Right. Yeah. Here's
10: in the studio, I bounce back, and I got a lot of wise cracking in the studio. But when I'm home, I'll turn that up to 72.
1: Here's what snaps him out of everything. He gets to go to his pool with the tanning ledge by himself, as opposed to a community pool at a loft complex where you go.
10: That reminds me, I got to make sure the pool's heated for today. Got a little cool.
9: It's beautiful outside. The sun's been heated all day.
1: Mr. 1% over there. Mr. 1%.
32: Right. You think this guy wants to be in a community pool with a lifeguard to get out?
1: The unwashed masses.
9: Right. Now, do you have a lounger in the pool?
10: Yeah, I do, actually.
32: Why don't you even ask that?
9: That's awesome.
32: Dumb question.
9: That's great.
10: I'm happy with this pool temperature.
32: He's like the million-dollar man. He's, hey, kids, get out of the pool. He's the only one in the pool. He gets everybody out.
10: Every man has a price.
1: Can you imagine having to go back to an apartment
9: complex? Does he make people shower before getting in the pool?
32: He wouldn't. No, you wouldn't. It wouldn't go beneath that line to be in a apartment pool.
10: I went to the Ohio State game, and I sat in the stands, and I had to start walking around. People are so dumb. They just yell things for the sake of yelling them. Get the ball to Smith! Jeremiah Smith. So later on, Julian Sain throws in a triple coverage, the Ohio State quarterback, an interception. I turn around and go, you see, that's why they don't always throw to Jeremiah Smith. Right there.
32: Okay, you
10: why
32: don't
1: do
32: have to correct
1: the guy. Why do you have to ruin everybody's right just...
10: You're just the yell things for the sake of yelling things.
1: They paid for those tickets. Right. You probably didn't. They're entitled to...
10: Well, my friend paid for them.
1: I know he paid for them.
32: What suite were you in?
10: I'm on the Domino plan. I make sure everybody takes care of me.
9: Five it. You took economy?
10: Come on, get him this time! Yeah,
9: that's good.
10: Tackle him!
9: Oh, I hate that.
32: Okay, wait, what would you rather hear?
10: Don't say anything! Nothing!
9: Okay.
32: Don't say anything. You're at a football game. You sit there with your hands in your lap. Just hang out.
10: Just cheer the play. Yeah, all right, there we go. Good job.
9: Okay.
10: That guy's open! He's open! Yeah, I'm sure Julian Sain can hear you from up here. Anyway, thanks to Brent Key and Derek Rackley for joining us today.
1: You do every once in a while very expose good. Yourself as not the everyman.
10: Oh, yeah. Well, listen, I've earned the right to no longer be the everyman. I've earned that right.
9: He has to go in his heated pool.
10: Pay my dues,
1: I would love to
10: You don't know what I've gone through
1: I
10: over
1: wish
10: the
1: I
10: years.
1: Can I?
10: All self-inflicted, but I've gone through it over the
1: From
10: years.
1: From this far away, can I pick up what's on his phone? Like, how does that work?
32: I don't think he likes to mirror it somehow.
1: Wouldn't I love to actually have that pool app take it down to 42
32: amazing.
1: Now?
32: Do you set it from your app?
9: You can't freeze a pool. Yeah.
10: Right
9: Chris.
10: Now, it's only 8.
9: You're not the Cassadines.
10: I like it. This time of the year, around 90. It's at 83, right?
32: 90 is hot.
9: What is your electric bill?
1: He's totally.
9: What is your gas bill?
10: I don't know, John. I don't pay any bills. I'm on scholarship. It's not my problem.
1: He's not.
9: I'm on scholarship at home.
1: I'm on scholarship here. He's on scholarship
10: at home. Well, you're on scholarship here and at home.
1: He just bitched about a pool that's 83 degrees. Should we mention you actually have a pool with
10: that's
1: heat?
10: Wonderful. Listen, my wife was the one that put it all together. I didn't ask for it. She said she was going to do it.
9: That's nice.
1: And it's why you're going to stay. And it's why you're going to stay.
32: You are Roman.
1: You can't beat that.
10: I'm going to go home and hug my pool right now. Enjoy the rest of your Monday. We are back tomorrow at 10. 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
13: 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We start in the NFL. The league has suspended Dre Greenlaw for one game. 49ers linebacker was ejected yesterday for unsportsmanlike conduct after using his helmet to headbutt Seattle's Ernest Jones, who was not wearing a helmet at the time. Greenlaw can appeal, but as of now, he ain't playing versus the Commanders on Sunday. And bad news coming from college as well. UCLA quarterback Nico Iamaliava hurt his knee in the win over Oregon. He's expected to miss the rest of the season for the undefeated Bruins, who are now the 12th ranked team in the country. Nico.

0: David Pollack, the Georgia legend, will join us around 3:30 to talk about the biggest game of this past weekend in college football, Georgia's 20-17 win in Tuscaloosa. Stick around for that. Kincaid and Chernoff till 6 o'clock, and then it's the Buck Belue Show tonight with Steve West from 6 to 8. We're all on the radio. We're all on our 680 The Fan mobile app, and you can watch us all on 680 The Fan's YouTube channel. We're going to hear from Kirby Smart coming up in just a couple of moments because there were a couple of leaked Kirby Smart pieces of audio from Georgia's locker room before and after their big win, which, again, we'll hear in a couple of moments. But before we do any of that, let me remind you, our 2 o'clock hour, it's all brought to us by 100% employee owned and operated Woodstock Furniture and Mattress Outlets. 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
1: No one asked for it, but we're going to give it to you anyway. The news that nobody wants.
0: A very jealous girlfriend from Orlando, Florida, was arrested after she super glued her hand to her boyfriend's genitals while he was sleeping because she thought the boyfriend was cheating on her. That's the ultimate crime of passion.
2: Well, also, she would then be able to guarantee it doesn't happen again.
0: Ding, ding, ding, John Kincaid. Look, it's you coming in firing on a Monday. You nabbed it.
3: It'd be a threesome.
0: Tell him what he's won, everybody.
3: At that point, Matt, just want a quick thank as we start the show today. Dr. Stewart, Seth Stewart, thank you for the little quick oral surgery this morning.
0: Did you really have to thank you to get it free?
3: No,
0: what I think
3: I paid. I just want to thank Dr. Stewart, listens to the show every day. Okay. He got me in this morning for something to take care of me, and I appreciate it. But this morning I looked like I had a stroke.
0: Why didn't you come in that way?
3: Because I didn't want to, first of all, invade Domino and Cellini.
0: That would have been great if you came in here with that, numbed lip.
4: YouTube could have done numbers.
3: Oh, it was the dribble. It was like the dribble. Remember this, the when Kramer went to the dinner?
0: Yes.
3: That would have been very much like that.
0: You just keep hitting your lip all throughout the show.
3: Yes, exactly.
0: Okay, so Georgia takes care of their business, and we'll talk about this game a ton throughout the day, including the controversy at the end with the PI, which was a PI, but the things that followed that, kind of what we were going to focus on throughout the afternoon today. But before the game, the Kirby Smart pregame speech leaked. It's always coincidence when these leak. It's a great recruiting tool. It's so genius. And then postgame, around a lot of beeps that we had to put through this, here's Kirby telling his team, job well done.
5: Hey, eyes up here, get the roll. Grab it in. Every one of you motherfuckers, I love every one of you. This team's special, man. This team's special. Shut the damn door. Shut the door. Listen to me. Where you at, Peanut? Where you at, Bo? Where you at, Nick? We love you. We got your back. You hear me? We got your back. You got me? Kick these guys' ass. This is the same we played about 8 months ago, and all they want to talk about is being physical. All they want to talk about is being physical with you. That's all the they want to talk about. You know what, guys? It's the him or me getting tonight, motherfucker. It's the him or me.
0: So that was the pregame, I believe. The postgame.
3: That was the pregame.
0: Yeah, that was the pregame. The postgame was actually even better, where at one point, Kirby even acknowledges, I tell you guys and I show you a video of guys getting in fights every week. Don't be the one that gets caught throwing the punch. And you saw what happened at the very end with Alabama and their cornerback getting popped for a 15-yard unsportsmanlike that salted that game away. So before and after, Kirby was doing Kirby things in the locker room.
3: And it would have been very easy to have a rebuttal there, to have to respond to getting punched, nobody rips you for it. But to hold back and not respond, that's awesome.
0: Especially a young
3: guy. That's awesome. That's awesome.
0: You're a young guy that's on the road, and your ego and, bravado. And
3: disrespecting me.
0: Yeah.
3: Yeah, it's great.
0: And you know what you do once the other guy gets the flag? Give him that clap.
3: Exactly.
0: Give him that clap right in his face.
3: Great stuff there. We love it.
0: There's so much in that game. And what you just heard there from Kirby, which we'll talk about. The job that Dwight Phillips and Bo Walker did, I mean, that is overcoming things. That's what I talk about. Great teams overcome. That you didn't have your number one in Nate Frazier, who he was broken. He looked so sad on the sideline, finding out he couldn't play with the injury. Then no Chauncey Bones, which we knew on Wednesday. Dwight Phillips is like, all right, wait my turn. I'm going to go for 100 in this game. And then Bo Walker, 10 for 69. Those two, outstanding work on the road.
3: It was, again, a poised Georgia team. That also took some, riverboat gambling chances at times. Little aggressiveness.
2: that I would, Matt, I wouldn't have had, like the girl in the story in the beginning, I don't think I would have had the balls to make some of the calls that they did in that game.
4: DeBoer did the same, though. He went on a fourth down when he could have taken points earlier in that game, too.
2: Both coaches came to that game, Riverboat Gambling, they're coming to win. They coached to win. They coached aggressive. I admired both of them. I thought
4: there will be a lot of Gunnar Glaze today. Rightly so, because he deserves it. Gunnar Stockton was the best player on that football field the other day. You don't go on the road to Tuscaloosa, complete 83% of your passes, make that throw at the end of the game so they don't get the ball back. Gunnar is a dude.
2: The call to trust Gunnar to make that throw, too. That's incredible. Matt, I'd never have the guts to make that call for that play.
4: Play it safe in a lot of cases.
2: Yes. I would.
4: But you're going to hear Kirby talk about the credit he gives to Mike Bobo.
2: Sure.
4: And to Gunnar, and how that play call kind of came together late in that game, because Georgia did. I'm not going to say rolled the dice. They liked the call. But if that ball falls incomplete, the clock stops. You're punting back. You're at your own 10-yard line.
2: And we're talking about it today.
4: 100%.
2: Questioning it, going, why didn't you go a little more aggressive?
4: All right, coming up, today is a lovely day for some hilarious reactions to some really painful losses. Oh, you guys will enjoy these next.
6: 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Touchdown Jackets! 54 seconds to go! 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
15: Hey, it's Nick Cellini here with Tom, the Honest Car Guy, and Chris, who came all the way in from Kansas City to buy a car from Tom. How did this all happen?
16: Well, I'm a loyal 680 The Fan listener for a long time. When we moved to Kansas City, I never stopped. So I was checking out the app, and I heard Tom's commercial on the radio and wanted to come down and give him a shot, see if they can give me a deal on a truck, and they did.
15: Can you tell the folks, Kansas City here, doesn't matter how easy the process is?
16: Absolutely. No, I called him up, told him what we were looking for. Within a day or two, I had several options in my email. I told him which one I liked. 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There wasn't many. So I was like, yeah, let's go ahead and do it. So they made it all happen from the comfort of my home in Kansas City. 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
20: Props for one young jacket. Good afternoon. I'm Derek Thomas. More football and baseball tonight. First, the news from college. Alabama wide receiver Ryan Coleman-Williams is not expected to play versus Tennessee on Saturday. He's said to be week to week with a both leg and a head injury. Better news, though, for Georgia Tech. Linebacker Braylon Outlaw has been named the ACC Rookie of the Week after his performance in the win over Duke. Jackets head to Virginia Tech on Saturday. Number one Dogs will host Auburn. Speaking of David Pollack coming up with Kincaid and Chernoff at 3:30 today. Tonight, though, We got one more from the pros as week five in the NFL wraps with what ought to be a good one. 2-2 Rams welcome the 3-1 Bills at 8:15 and a two baseball games in the NLCS. Brewers up 1-0. They play game two at 5 o'clock. The Guardians and Rays open the ALCS with their game one around 8 o'clock this evening. 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
3: 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Steve West will follow. We'll get back into Georgia and their win at Alabama, the ins and outs of that game. The opportunity lost by the Falcons last night against the Ravens. The rest of the football weekend, all of that, including our friend Dan Quinn, who will be discussed at some point coming up here today. 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
3: So we introduced you to a guy named Hunter Brody a couple of weeks ago. 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
22: You suck.
3: He's very colorful.
22: I'm punching you in your face.
3: I told him he was going to be on the show today.
22: Pissed away another one.
3: I love this guy.
22: He's awesome.
3: Can't get enough. So this was before the Eagles played the Jags yesterday. That was the early morning 9:30 a.m. kick. So imagine how Hunter would have sounded after the game when in Philadelphia kicked off late. Jags getting field goal range, kick a field goal. Well, this was Hunter before the game. He wasn't happy with the Eagles or a specific caller named Aaron.
22: So go ahead, Aaron. Go ahead.
23: Dude, can I speak now?
22: Yeah, I mean, very shortly, but yes.
23: Dude, can you just appreciate the game and enjoy?
22: No, not if they lose. Did you enjoy the third quarter last week, Aaron? Did you enjoy that? It sucked ass.
23: You know what?
22: It sucked ass. You suck, Aaron. You suck. My God. That was egregious. Hey, every Eagles fan, you're not allowed to react to the football game anymore because Aaron doesn't like it.
3: Sucks ass.
24: I love it because Hunter's speaking from... Hunter speaks for the generation of your dad as Eagles
22: fan. It sucked ass.
3: Everything's bad.
22: Yes. My God.
3: Sucks ass.
22: That was egregious.
3: You suck, Aaron.
22: You suck, Aaron.
3: Sucks.
22: You suck.
3: I want that guy in my life. Speaking of sucks, awesome. Then there's Dan Quinn. Oh, can I say this to our friends in Washington?
22: Guy sucks.
3: We are trauma bonded. Like, we are now trauma bonded because you now understand. Now, thankfully, it hasn't happened to you on the biggest stage, but this is when you have a nitwit as your head coach. You have a dope. Who you would think after the biggest, most embarrassing game management mistake in the history of football that you would be on that stuff. Well, as you saw yesterday at the end of the Washington Giants game in overtime, when Jaden Daniels and the lack of communication saw Washington not even get a field goal attempt up and that game ended in a tie. So, JK, this audio comes from a Commanders fan who hosts the Bleeding Burgundy and Gold podcast on his way out of the stadium.
25: Today perfectly encapsulated why Dan Quinn need to be on the first thing out of this f***ing town. I don't give a f***. We can make tomorrow. We got Black Friday in week 5, week 6. I don't give a damn. Because guess what? Your boy, the Golden Boy 5, came back, gave us a chance in this game. Giving us a chance. We had a 2-score lead in the fourth quarter, and we still couldn't pull it out because of the incompetencies that we have on that motherfucking coaching staff.
3: Find a dollar for every time we came in here and said, we had a 2-score lead in the fourth quarter and couldn't hold it because
25: the incompetencies that we have.
24: Incompetency. Bram Weinstein had the best call, too, on the Redskins, on the Commanders radio network.
3: He did. Dude, he was shocked. He was stunned.
24: He was just like, this is just terrible. But spike the ball! Spike the damn ball! But
3: this is the same guy that we watched.
24: Unbelievable.
3: Have a team stare at an onside kick and blow 16-point leads in the fourth
22: 28-3.
3: Quarter.
22: 28-3. We've screamed about that forever.
24: There was that game, too.
3: Well, but what I always said about that year, people forget how many leads they almost blew.
24: Yes.
3: That the offense covered up that year because it happened against the Saints at the end of the year. It happened in the 300-yard Julio game that year with the Panthers. And then on the biggest stage, that nitwit doesn't know what the hell he's doing. And somehow somebody gave him a job because he sits in front of you and he's likable and affable and he gives you all the quinisms.
24: Well, the t-shirts you read.
3: Be where your feet are.
26: That's brotherhood.
3: Yeah, better is your best.
27: Everything counts.
3: Yeah, I know. Never let it rest.
28: Never let it rest. So your good is better and your better is
3: the
28: best.
3: The clock hits triple zeros.
29: The hunger index is extremely high.
3: I was having PTSD yesterday. I really was. Then there's our friend Steve Russell down there in Gainesville, Florida. He's the host of The Extra Point. That's post-game on the Florida Gators
0: radio down there in Gainesville, and after back-to-back weeks where, boy, Florida's just cagged. Remember they got blown out by Missouri, and this caller called after last week's loss by Florida?
2: He hasn't been getting any...
4: Okay. That call will be referred to the University Police Department. Okay, that's not going
0: to
4: work.
0: That relationship to the running back, Baugh, not getting any, So this week, there was another caller who called into the Extra Point after Florida got boat raced by South Carolina, and this guy was all hot and bothered.
4: I think that's fair to say. Cole, welcome to the Extra Point.
5: Hey, Steve, I'm horny as f***.
4: That's the same guy. Let's get another call. John, hello.
0: My favorite is Steve, I'm horny as F.
5: Hey, Steve, I'm horny as F.
24: Well, by the way, say hello to Hunter, because Hunter is listening right now on the app.
0: Let me tell you something, Hunter. You and I need to work together at some point.
24: Whoa. We just started.
0: I'm not saying this. I don't want to cheat on you, but I want to have a side piece in Hunter. That he's my spirit animal, that
22: guy.
0: My
22: God.
0: Just everything sucks.
22: That was egregious.
0: I love this guy.
22: He's awesome. Sucked ass.
24: You would love him.
0: I need more Hunter
24: Brody.
0: You
24: would love him. He's awesome.
0: I just want to get on here every day and go, that sucked.
22: You suck, Aaron.
0: That's my favorite.
24: Not very Southern.
0: No. I'm here for it, though. It's now been 1,370 days since anybody around here thought it was a good idea to host a parade.
24: It smells like poo-poo.
5: Hey, Steve, I'm horny as f***.
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0: Georgia legend David Pollack joins us coming up in about 20 minutes, so stick around with Kincaid and Chernoff for DP, and then until 6 o'clock when the Buck Ballou show kicks off with Steve West. We're on the radio, you know that. We're on the 680 The Fan mobile app, you should know that, and you could watch us on our 680 The Fan YouTube channel. Now, do we start with the Falcons or Georgia? You tell me where we go, and we'll do that.
24: Who's number one in the entire country?
0: That would be the Georgia Bulldogs.
24: That is the team that I believe we start out with.
0: All right, so let's start there, because Saturday night, that was a tale of two teams to me. One who overcame stuff. Another,
24: yep,
0: who, at least the fans, I haven't heard Kalen DeBoer or the team complaining about the things that they could not overcome. For Georgia, their first win in Tuscaloosa since 2007. John, here's what I loved about the game. I don't think Georgia played great, and that's a credit because Bama's good. It's on the road. It's a tough environment. But they overcame the lack of their top two running backs. Georgia was down two of their premium wide receivers. They didn't play a crisp game. There was a turnover. There were penalties. There were all the things. But you know what they did have? Gunnar Stockton, who not only was outstanding in the game, but on money downs. If you want to go win on the road in a tough environment, here, have your quarterback go 9 of 10 on third down like Gunner did for 104 yards, convert 6 of those for first downs. He rushed for another first down on third. When he needed it, he got it.
24: Got to give a lot of credit to the fact, though, that one thing is Kalen DeBoer did not try to do the referees cost us the game. He said there were so many other things that they could have done to be able to win that game.
0: Yeah, like stop Gunner Stockton.
24: Which is great. Yeah, I mean, he didn't do that. He didn't take the low-hanging fruit. And either did, and Kirby Smart said, look, that didn't cost the game. But he said he'd be, look, a lot of bad calls have gone their way, too.
0: If you would have told me that before the game, you said, listen, Gunner's going to complete 83% for 249 yards, a touchdown, I would have said they won by double digits. That's, again, a credit to Bama being very good, but a credit to Gunner for making every big throw he had to make.
24: And I can't get over, the thing that shocked me was the aggressiveness of the second half offensive game plan. And not that it was just the way that they offensively did it, you know, a lot of it was on the ground. But the passing game to me was a very aggressive passing game that I never would have had the stones to make some of the calls that Mike Bobo.
0: That's a trust of Gunner.
24: That is. It absolutely is. And which is what we talked about the other day, where I said, when these games where it's a 3-point game, and the more experienced quarterback in the SEC wins like 70% of the time.
0: But when you say it again, when you have got to have it downs, Gunner, I mean, that pass on the 3rd and 7 from his own 10, that's a BB. That's a bullet. That is a dime to Elias Williams. You got a big frame tight end who made sure he secured the catch. Now, after the game, Kirby Smart was asked about that play and gave credit to the quarterback and the OC.
1: We got a really good offensive coordinator that all y'all like to criticize. He called those plays. He designed them. And then his staff put them together. And they coach Gunner, who makes checks to the line, puts us in the right play. You know, we got a physical football team. I'm happy for Mike because he does a tremendous job. The call on third down backed up won the game. Who makes that call? He did. And who executes it? Gunner did. So I think both those guys deserve a lot of credit.
0: He's always going to make a point that Bobo deserves credit. Because Bobo hears a lot of grief, like a lot of OCs, and Mike probably more than he deserves to hear. The guts to make the call, Gunner to execute the throw. So all of that is 100% true. The other part of the game that if you said, guys, listen, you're going to run for 200, but you don't have Nate Frazier or Chauncey Bowens, you would have gone, okay, how does that happen? Well, it happens because Dwight Phillips, 17 carries, a buck 20. Bo Walker, 10 for 69, spearheaded the whole thing, and then nice. There was a little Gunner mixed in with a 14-yard run himself. The one thing I'd like to see them do more, and I said this as we were watching the games, there's no problem with me letting Gunner keep it. Because he's, on the RPO stuff, he looks like he's always got a window there, and they don't respect him running, that I think he could pick up some more chunk yards.
24: Okay, are there games where you would say you'd rather have him potentially run and then not? That's a game the other night where I think it's a game I don't want him running.
0: I got to pick up yardage right there. I got to keep the chains moving. And he's smart. Now, does he take unnecessary hits? He does occasionally.
24: And that's the thing is, against an Alabama, now other teams that maybe don't hit as hard, I might have a little bit of a more freedom.
0: But you're going to have a quarterback who's going to get hit, and Gunner knows that. I just think, like, again, it's easy to say when he doesn't pull it and hands it off that you're going to, you know, have a defender coming down. But he had some opportunities, I think, for more, but it worked out the way they did it. Then the Georgia defense, 4 sacks. 6 tackles for loss, forced a turnover, and they held the second highest scoring team in college football to 17 points on their home field. Add to it, Keelan Russell, who had been awesome, was the talk of college football for such a young guy, completing 70%+ of his passes. He was held to 53% completions and a buck 85 in the air. Look at the job that Georgia defense did top to bottom. And again, that's how you go on the road and win a game like that.
24: If you took away the third down or second down, like massive scrambles that he had, they did an amazing job. They did a really amazing job the other night against him.
0: Okay, so let's get to the controversy now. Let's start from the place of we all agree it was a missed PI, okay? Nobody's denying it. There's no second gunman on the grassy knoll. This is no crop circles. There's no SEC conspiracy. They missed the call. Number one, the call would have happened at the 2. It wouldn't have been in the end zone. So I think it would have been a 15-yard penalty enforced at the 19.
24: It would have been 15.
0: Yeah. I don't think. See, I had some people going, Matt, it was in the end zone. Go watch the contact.
24: No.
0: The contact was at the 2-yard line.
24: And it's where contact begins.
0: Correct.
24: Because I had to Google that and look because I was like, wait a minute. Because it did look like that was contact begins. Contact began at the 2.5-yard line.
0: Okay.
24: So that's where. So there. That's, you talk about that. 15-yard penalty.
0: So they don't make the call. All right. It sucks. I hate that it's missed calls. It sucks. But. It was about to be 3rd and 9 from Georgia's 34. You've got 3 minutes at that point and 30 seconds left on the clock. Georgia calls a well-timed blitz. And what are you supposed to do if you're Bama? All right. If I assume that Georgia's going to bring heat, let me get the ball out of Russell's hands quickly. Let's get a safe play called, something quick to a back, to a receiver, and let's go kick the game-tying field goal. We're even with 3 minutes to play. Okay, that didn't happen. All right, fine. Georgia gets the sack. They force Bama to punt. Bama collected themselves enough on first down to shut down Peanut Phillips for no gain. Then they stopped him for 3 on second down. Now on 3rd and 7, you're going to tell me, because I had Bama fans going, Matt, they couldn't recover from that. That play call ruined the game.
24: Oh, get out of here.
0: No, Gunner made a hell of a throw on 3rd down that picked up the first to Elias Williams to extend that drive. But the game still wasn't over. After a 2nd down stop, Bama gets the unsportsmanlike conduct, which officially ends the game. They had 3 separate things happen in the final 3 minutes that were all about them not executing or them having a boneheaded moment, and Georgia didn't. There's the difference. Sorry, they didn't lose the game in the moment of the PI not called.
24: And I would absolutely say, and I had a couple people that I was debating this one with, I think Kalen DeBoer helped his team lose. And the fact is, when your head coach loses their composure, how are you supposed to keep your composure? How are you supposed to stay calm and composed when your head coach is acting the fool? And I thought he lost his composure, sort of a childish moment. I thought he came off really childish.
0: But the Bama fans, my understanding is DeBoer doesn't show enough emotion in their mind, so they kind of dug that he was throwing a nutty the way he is. There's some middle ground on that you're not going to get the call change, so I'm glad you're throwing your hat in the ground and you're angry, and that's great. You're showing emotion. But to your point, your kids are seeing that.
24: And he's losing. And to me, though, the problem was, Matt, is the game is still going on at that point.
0: It's about to be a third down.
24: So everything that you're doing, you're going into this whole thing. You're worried about what happened before, and you're not affecting what's happening going forward. Fix what's going to happen going forward. Don't be out there. And to me, it was a childish. It looked like a little kid pulling a tantrum. You got the rest of your time to be able to try to fix that.
0: Compare what the two teams had to overcome. Again, Georgia, two backs lost, two wide receivers not there, winning in a tough environment. There was a turnover. There were penalties. Georgia won. Bama didn't overcome a missed call. Sucks. Hate it. But you had 3 minutes to do it, and they didn't do it. So now Georgia gets ready to host Auburn Saturday at 3:30. Does it smell like letdown? You know Kirby's going to have his team thinking that all this week. After that emotional high, after that environment, and here comes Auburn Saturday at 3:30. I have not seen an opening line.
24: I have.
0: Can I guess?
24: Yes.
0: I'm going to guess Georgia's 17.
24: Higher.
0: 21.
24: 23.5.
0: Is it really? Wow.
24: That was 23.5. Okay. If not, it might have been 24.5.
0: All right. We'll take a look at that.
24: I will check the number for you, but I think it was 23.5.
0: Before we get to the Falcons, Georgia Tech, they needed a dub in the worst way. Like, in the worst way. And it's a good win over Duke, who had come in playing very well. Brent Key needed it. The program needed it. The Jackets scored with 54 seconds left to take a lead. Then they got a missed field goal, because the theme around college football is going to be you don't trust 99% of kickers, even in very makeable positions, to make a game-tying field goal. And for Georgia Tech, that was a boost to them because they got out of there with a dub.
24: And it was a pressure situation, too. And then Duke doesn't answer. Doesn't answer. Kickers, you hate kickers. Well, I mean, honestly, I hate
0: the college kicker.
24: I hate it.
0: I'm going to be hyperbolic on this. 90% of college kickers I don't trust. 90. I just don't 90? Trust them. Yeah. I just don't trust they're going to step up with the game on the line, because you find that maybe 10% is rich, because there are not many that go to the NFL. Like, maybe it's 5% that you're like, I got a kicker. I love my dude. That's a guy I can step up and make a kick. The rest of them, I don't know. Like, I think Georgia and Peyton Woodring has one, and even he missed. It's going to happen, but I just don't trust most of them.
24: Would you like to watch football without kicking?
0: There's a lot of days I would.
24: Like fourth down?
0: Yeah.
24: I would enjoy watching where you either punt or you go for it on fourth down.
0: Just a football play rather than a kick.
24: Yes. Yeah. I would love to watch it without kicking.
0: Tech will be at Virginia Tech Saturday at 3:30. The game will be yours here on the Fan and the Fan mobile app. All right, so last night was a missed opportunity, and we said this going into the week. If you drop this game to still a good Ravens team, you're going to potentially kick yourself later, because you don't get Lamar-less football, and there was no Lamar Jackson last night. You will kick yourself, especially when the Falcons offense had chances to put a game away, and they did not do it. Then you add injury to insult with the Michael Penix rib injury that he leaves the game. Did y'all do the same thing I did when Tua came in and went, when's it going to end and how? Not, wow, let's hope he can bring us back. It was, would he fumble a snap or throw a ball into harm's way? And it took him three throws to do what Tua does. So once that happened, I was the defeatist mentality when Tua came in was there.
24: I felt that way when he came in. And then I watched the first two throws and I said, wait a minute here. Are we going to have one of these like Cinderella things where Tua comes in and says, gives everybody sort of like the big F you? That he comes in and he's like, look what I did.
0: How'd that go?
24: It was terrible. That third pick was And Kyle Hamilton, God bless you, Kyle.
0: How did he not see Kyle Hamilton? No, he's looking at Drake. I get it. How do you not know Kyle Hamilton, one of the best ball hawks in the league, is right there?
24: Sorry. Watch that. I mean, it was a storybook for Kyle, but it didn't end well for everybody else who was in attendance.
0: So for Penix, he starts 0 for 4. Falcon offense just wasn't on the field much early in the game. In the first half, I think the Falcons had 17 total plays. But to Michael's credit, after the 0 for 4, he goes 5 for 5 on a drive, 79 yards, throws a laser to Kyle Pitts for the Falcons' first touchdown.
7: Laser.
0: They were being severely outplayed, yet they were up 14-6.
24: It was unbelievable. Was like, and they kept bringing that up on the broadcast. I'm like, okay, they did it three times. Mm-hmm. I'm like, stop bringing it up.
0: Well, it was not that far off, because they weren't on the field. They had the scoop and score off the fumble recovery.
24: I understand, but like, you can tell that storyline a couple times, but then they kept repeating it. I'm like, stop repeating it. We got it.
0: So the
24: score is what it is.
0: First half plays, Ravens 37, Falcons 18, yet the Falcons had a 14-9 lead at the half. Second half, the Falcons put together 3 10-play drives, and they all ended in field goals. So we can put this on the defense at the end of the game, running out of gas, fine. The defense for 57.5 minutes, they did a great job after the early start by Derrick Henry. He was at 66 yards going into overtime. Snoop Hundley at that point.
24: I'll go with Tyler.
0: Before the final two drives,
24: Tyler.
0: He was 12 of 20 for 95 yards. The defense did their job. But, John, when the Falcon offense didn't put the game away, especially on that final drive where Michael, if he just gets the pass to Bijan up 4 or 6 inches, because Bijan catches almost everything, go look at the shot from behind the play. Only Calais Campbell's in the picture. Bijan turns, and he goes, and the game is over. But you missed the layup, and this is what we talked about with Michael. When you miss a layup, now you have to settle for the Nick Folk field goal. The Ravens were like, all right, you didn't bury us. Guess what? We're going to go take our shot, and they go and tie it and then win it overtime.
24: That play to me reminded me of Matt Ryan to Harry Douglas in that NFC title game in where all you have to do, Matt to Harry, and Harry lost it in the, I guess, the Georgia Dome lights at the time. And Harry would have run free, gotten a touchdown, and the Falcons go to a Super Bowl back in 2013, I guess that was.
0: It was 2012,
24: same,
0: yeah.
24: With 2012. Same type of thing. Were you on the sidelines for that?
0: No, thankfully.
24: That was not your year?
0: No, it was your year.
24: That was a bad, bad day. And last night, that reminded me of that. One completion ends that game. Game's over.
0: So, Michael, on the day, the numbers looked fine, especially after the slow start. He was 19 for 32 for 240, and the one touchdown, he made some awesome throws. When he rips it, third down in London's a real thing because Drake was money on third downs. The throw to Jahan Dotson was a thing of beauty. You see those.
24: Oh, my gosh. Beautiful.
0: But it's the layups. Like, here's the deal on the Jake Matthews play, because I saw a lot of discourse about this. When I have a 34-year-old, 310-pound offensive lineman, I got to put it right on him. The throw is a little high. If it's a receiver catches it. It's not a receiver. That's one of those where, Mike, you just throw a little arch on that, little arc on it, excuse me, and you hope that at that point, that Jake is now flat-footed, not backing up.
24: I like it.
0: The play call was working. It was a perfect play call. He's open. Michael's got to put a little more air to let Jake find his footing because he's not a receiver. But the play call, the idea was there.
24: The idea was there. And the play call was there. I get it. And I understand you're trying to do something, again, cute.
0: Mm-hmm.
24: Trying to do something.
0: But if it works, John, if it works, it works.
24: No, I get you.
0: He was wide open.
24: I get you. There are probably 5 or 6 plays you could draw up. You could tell me that are much more reliably to potentially work.
0: No, that's, listen, if we're
24: going to. I'm trying to win games. I'm not trying to get Jake Matthews a 200th game.
0: Like a reward.
24: Reward.
0: Right. No, I agree with you. But I would add this.
24: It's not Little League. You can get a juice box and a chocolate bar afterwards.
0: I know what people say, you get cute. If it works, everybody's like, I have a creative.
24: I got you.
0: Who's doing different things. Like on the 4th and 2 from the Raven 39. There was no Drake on the field, no Kyle on the field, which drives me nuts.
24: Isn't that what they complained about the last administration?
0: It is, but you had a play call that was designed perfectly to Charlie Warner. The Ravens blitz, they're in Michael's face, and he can't get enough on the throw that if he puts it out in front of Charlie Warner, that's a 30-yard play. So the play designs are fine. I get your point. It's a fair one. I want my dudes on the field, and I want to throw the ball to my dudes.
24: Yes.
0: But if the play call design is there, I got to execute it.
24: No, I agree with you. I absolutely agree with you. The player's got to make the play that's as it's designed. But to me, I just say to myself, look what I have. The Falcons have an embarrassment of riches on the offensive side of the ball, of big-time weapons. And I'm just not going to get cute. But again, I'd be much more conservative. Like when we talk about the Georgia game, Mike Bobo had some stones the other night that I wouldn't have had. And Gunnar Stockton, God bless you, dude. You had a great night. That was a great night all around for the Dogs.
0: So we will see what the update is. Kevin Stefanski was asked if Michael Penix has a real chance to play this week. His quote, yeah, I think it's probably something I can better answer Wednesday. He said, with that type of injury, I always want to see how the guys respond over a couple of days before I give a good answer. Jonathan Jones at CBS said there's optimism that he would be able to play Sunday against the Bears. We'll see. Like this, it's Monday. With Michael, I just can't have him in the mindset, if I'm not 100%, I won't play, because he's not going to be 100%. He's going to be in pain. They're going to put a flat jacket on him. He's going to take a hit on it. He's got to be able to deal with when I'm not 100% to be the guy.
24: I'll repeat to you today what I said during the crossover. Spoke with someone today, worked directly with Ian Cunningham, and he said to me that Ian Cunningham, hearing the if I'm not 100% type of thing, crap again. And sure, crap was the word that was used.
0: Well, you're not going to be 100 as a quarterback.
24: That would be the kind of thing that would make Ian say, you know what? We're moving on. This is a guy I can't count on. Because now, if his ribs are broken, that's a different thing.
0: But if it's a bruise and it's a pain.
24: If it's a bruise and it's pain, yes, and it's a pain tolerance.
0: You got to fight through.
24: He says, yeah, I'm not 100%. That would be enough to make Ian Cunningham say, well, then that checks the box. We're moving on.
0: Here's what we all
24: can't
0: know.
24: Can't do it.
0: Michael at 75%. I'm just picking a number.
24: Better than anything they got.
0: Better than Tua at 120%. So, yes, that's what it comes down to. Tell us who our headlines are brought to us.
24: Oh, it's my friends at Audi Atlanta, Matt. 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
17: 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Did you hear the sad news around the show?
24: No.
0: Yeah, our friend Drew Virgin, one of our many producers.
18: Good afternoon. I'm Drew Virgin.
0: Drew had a tough weekend. Drew, do you want to tell the audience what happened, my friend?
18: Yeah, I had a breakup yesterday.
0: How long were you in the...
18: A year.
0: A year. Who did the breaking up?
18: It was... We had talked about it a couple times before yesterday.
24: And who had initiated the talking about it?
18: Me.
0: Did you?
24: Oh, you did.
0: Did you do the final breakup?
18: It was kind of a meeting of, we both know why we're meeting.
0: The summit?
18: It really was a summit.
24: When did the first discussion come of breaking up?
18: A week ago.
24: Okay. Oh my gosh, so you went like...
18: So it went quick, yeah.
0: Have you guys broken up and gotten back together in the past?
18: Yeah, we did.
24: Okay. Oh, wait a minute, that's all I'm asking about.
0: Well, you're in your 20s.
18: No, we're not getting back together this time.
24: You're never getting back together.
18: No,
24: this is
18: Taylor.
24: It. So you're on the road now. You're a free man.
18: I'm a free man.
24: You're
18: I'm
24: an
18: single.
24: Alley cat.
0: You guys can continue this conversation later while I tell
24: he's
0: people...
24: An that, alley cat.
0: He's an alley cat. The question is, what breakup needs to happen? That's your question. You'll send your answers to the Harris Cherokee Casino's Twitter feed. I would say Dan Quinn and anybody who wants to hire him for head coach. I'm sorry.
24: Run like hell.
0: The fact that Washington thought it'll be better here because they hired that dope. There's not another team in the NFL, I hope. Like, he should be at the Holy Cross. They shouldn't even hire that guy. That's who. Everybody should break up with Dan Quinn. Washington fans, you and I were trauma bonded. Who should break up? What breakup needs to happen?
24: Well, this breakup is going to happen. Frazier and Niles, Troy Aikman and Joe Buck.
0: Oh, you think?
24: Oh, it's going to happen at the end of this year. And Troy Aikman will go to CBS and take Tony Romo's spot.
0: Look at you. That's some scoopage right there.
24: That's what I think is going to happen.
0: This guy's got a good lean on things.
24: That's what I think is going to happen. Hey, Chernoff knows.
0: Hey, DT, what breakup needs to happen?
18: Sark in Texas. Not sure it ever really started, but yeah, it's over.
0: Sark and Arch and all of it. It's enough. Enough.
24: Enough
0: I've had
24: to
0: enough.
24: Make you drink.
0: I've had enough of that. Don't do the drinking jokes.
24: It's enough to make
0: horrible
24: you
0: person.
24: Drink.
0: We know Drew just is a guy who's broken. So Cullen Madden, who needs to break up?
19: I'm going to go with DT and Phil. That whole relationship, it's just, it's enough.
0: It's soured. Yeah.
18: We were never together.
0: Ever, ever. You guys will send your answers to the Harris Cherokee
24: Casinos. I heard you were a
0: breast
24: man.
0: Twitter feed. Okay. If this number is true, it's going to make Falcon fans even angrier today. We'll share that number, plus a Georgia legend talks about Gunner's performance and the dog's big D showing out in T-Town. We'll talk about it next.
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29: We got some news. Good afternoon. I'm Jared Thomas. 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Nobody beats a Hayes deal. nobody. We start with the news of sorts coming from Flowery Branch today. If you missed it last night, Michael Penix did not finish the loss to the Ravens. He was knocked out with an apparent rib injury. Kevin Stefanski is preaching patience. Asked about Penix today, coach said he can answer better on Wednesday, adding he wants to see the response to the injury over the next couple days. Falcons will host the Chicago Bears on Sunday afternoon, but not before the Dogs and Jackets return to action on Saturday. That in mind, keep it right here. David Pollack will review and preview all the college football when he joins Kincaid and Chernoff next, right here on Atlanta's football station, the Fan 680 and 93.7 FM.
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0: throwing their first interception.
1: Yeah, and it's the first time in history that a team has had four quarterbacks make a debut of their first 10 passes with an interception.
0: Cooper Rush had it happen on his seventh pass.
1: Yep.
0: The great Jack Strand on his first. Penix on his third, and now Tua on his
1: Jack
0: third.
1: Jack Strand, I mean, seriously.
0: Seems like months ago, doesn't it?
1: Well, yeah, we don't have the Jack Strand like emails and everything. They sort of went away.
0: Reminder, 680's big tailgate series continues. 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
0: Love having David Pollock part of the show each and every Monday. Joins us on the Loud Security Systems Newsmaker line. All right, Dave, let's start with the best player on the field Saturday night. In that game with Georgia and Alabama, it was Gunnar Stockton. So I don't know if you've dug into the tape, but just the TV copy, there was one impressive throw after another, including the game-sealing throw that he made to Elias Williams. So what jumped off about Gunnar in his performance for you?
5: Man, 9 of 10 on third downs, 18 of 22 overall. And I think the thing that stuck out to me watching the tape was conviction. Like, he knew where to go with the football. And he let that thing rip. Gunner's personality, you know, he's such a great kid. And everybody's already said, like, everybody wants to, this is the guy you want your daughter to date, right? And you want him to marry. But, like, you know, he also has that ability where he doesn't want to mess up, man. I love the conviction in which he threw the ball. He threw the ball in some tight windows. He threw the ball with some serious RPMs. I mean, serious. That thing was coming out humming. And I think one underrated thing, there's probably a couple underrated things to talk about. First of all, Georgia found their tailback of the future. Peanuts, that dude, man. You watch him on tape, and you watch him find holes. He finds holes at an elite level. He hides behind those big suckers in front of him really, really well, and he's got that, oh, my gosh, speed in him that when he gets to that second level, like, you know, safeties and linebackers are like, oh, God, please no. Like, I just got to get him on the ground. So they found that. But how about wide receivers and tight ends making plays, too? I mean, guys – Dainbridge has been unbelievable. Taylor, I still don't know how he caught that ball on that little out route he ran that was tipped by the linebacker and the corner was hitting him as he threw it. But guys made plays, you know, got unsung heroes. But the offense, man, it was pretty fun to watch.
1: Do you see a difference in Kirby Smart and the aggressiveness of that game on the road that maybe of previous years of Kirby Smart? Because Mike Bobo's play calling in that second half, that was, to me, very, very aggressive. And I loved it, but it was aggressive.
5: How dare you compliment Bobo? Like,
1: I've been gone for 5 years, Dave, so, you know, remember.
5: I'm about to say, you know, you're going to get some serious hate for complimenting Bobo. I do think there was aggressiveness, but I also think that comes with trust. And I think Gunner's earned the trust. You continue to see him put elite-level throws on tape, guys, and he doesn't feather the ball as well as some other people in the country, but, man, he's really getting it, and he's understanding it. How many times did he throw deep balls on third and long, too, and draw a PI or put it right where Dainbridge could catch it on the sidelines? Like, I think it's the trust factor in your QB. It's the trust that he's been in the system. He's going to get him in and out of plays. And obviously, Gunner rewarded him for that. And so I think it was aggressiveness because you got a guy that has been in those spots that knows, you know exactly how they're going to respond and how they're going to play.
0: David Pollock is with Kincaid and Chernoff on the Loud Security Systems Newsmaker line. To follow up on that point even more, you were without a couple of receivers. Blackshear was out, Canyon was out, and Dave, he found 11 different pass catchers. I won't say receivers, pass catchers. You saw Riddell with his big play over the middle. I mean, that to me has to be more difficult sometimes. I know if you have a stud, if I've got a, you know, a number one, yes, I got to account for him. But when I can spread it around to that many guys, how difficult is that to cover?
5: Man, it

0: really difficult because there's not a lot of tendencies of why someone's where they're supposed to be. And listen, the coolest part about it too is guess what all of those guys you just named have in common? They all block.
1: Uh-huh.
0: They all compete. You turn on the tape, man, consistently making second efforts. Like, I don't know what Kirby said to the tight ends, but I guarantee you there was a little bit of a back and forth this week of, hey, do y'all hear all the love that the Alabama tight ends are getting for being so much more physical? Like, hey, you humpies, you better step up, right? Like, you better bring it because, you know, to consistently watch Williams to be his size, to be able to bend and move people, and Lucky and Riddell that you just mentioned, like, they've got that room right there to me has a chance to be very special because it has a lot of different varieties. And that's really hard to stop. Like, you see Riddell catch that seam route and you're like, that boy can scoot. You know, and then you see Williams, you know, running a corner route late in the game, you know, from the inside position of trips and going down and making that play at his size. And Lucky makes a play off of a, you know, fake screen and go. Like, there's just a lot of pieces. And listen, I think there's more guys like, you know, Canyon down the road that can make, you know, contested catches. Roldan is showing you. He's got some speed. So there's some numbers here, and there's a lot of different ways to mix match and take advantage. And here's what I think that's important is, okay, what is the strength of the defense? If it's their corners, okay, our tight ends can still win. Does that make sense? Like,
1: sure.
0: Okay, if your corners are great on the outside, well, your safeties better be great in the slot. You better have a good nickel corner. You better have some linebackers that can cover. How can I beat you a multitude of ways? How about zone versus man, right? Like, you need to have an arsenal in there that you can beat people a multitude of ways, and I think Georgia's definitely showing that with some characters that people are like, who the heck is that?
1: Hearing Kirby talk about, you know, the constant need to improve. So I'm going to ask you, you've watched Georgia go through half the regular season. You see how good they are right now. What's something, though, you still want to see them maybe tighten up on in the second half of the SEC schedule?
0: Well, if you saw that, the last game, too, against Alabama, the most amazing part about it was Georgia consistently backed themselves up with penalties, but they overcame them. And that is, like, last year, that was death to this offense. You got a 10-yard holding penalty? You guys know it was tough. It was really tough. And you get backed up several times, and you continue to make plays. So I think the easy thing to say is penalties. Like, you can't have those penalties. You can't have holding plays up front. I think the pass protection can continue to grow, can continue to get better. It's not bad. I'm not saying it's awful. I'm just saying it can up front get a little bit better. But I think the running back situation is only going to improve. I want to see Phillips Jr. get the ball more.
1: Yeah.
0: How about that? Like, I want to see that because when you have a discernible trait like that, man, just like the first carry of the game, the first play, the corner is absolutely unblocked, okay? And I'm not saying Frazier and other guys couldn't do this, but Phillips can stick his foot in the ground, get north-south, and that guy's barely getting a hand on him. You know, Nate and those guys can run through them, but by the time you run through them, obviously, you're going to get hit as well. Nate Frazier's a really, really good back. I just think Phillips Jr., Peanut, I think he's got a chance to get more reps, to be more involved, and to make this offense even more explosive than it has been this season.
2: David Pollack's with Kincaid and Chernoff on the Loud Security Systems Newsmaker line. Dave, what would you say to the Bama fan who says that missed PI call cost us the game?
0: I mean, it was a missed call. It was a terrible call. Like, I definitely thought it should have been PI, but, you know, I think, you know, being a Georgia guy all these years, Tyler Simmons was also, you know, he was on sides. Right? Like, you can go back, right? Like, Simmons, and you can go back to different plays throughout different games. They don't always, you know, those things are a part of the outcome for sure. And those are things to absolutely complain about. But the bottom line is you got to overcome those mistakes. And the next play to me, unbelievable disguise in the defense. They made it look like something. And Bolden did such a great job of, like, having his head turned to his wide receiver, you know, being 10 yards off the ball. And then as soon as the ball was snapped, pulling the trigger, and Russell thought he was getting one look and completely didn't get it. And he hits him, you know, right upside the head. Like, that play didn't decide the outcome of the game. And, you know, it was a part of it. And listen, the refs suck sometimes. Okay. Like, if you watch the Oregon game, if I'm Oregon, I'm pissed off as crazy because they go for it on a 2-point conversion. He gets his face mask grabbed. It's supposed to be on the end of the run. It's supposed to be inside the one. They put it on the one. They miss it by a half a yard. Like, that's unacceptable. That's some bull crap too. So the refs are going to make mistakes, but you're at home. You overcome those mistakes. You win. It was a hard fought game. Here's the good news. Alabama, if you're an Alabama fan, you ain't going nowhere. Your quarterback's young. He's going to continue to grow. This is a really, really good football team that's going to be very much in the mix.
1: Does Georgia tend to out-talent people on the football field, or do you think that they are out-scheming, out-coaching people on the football field?
0: Yes. It's a good combination to have. When you watch Georgia, it's a good combination to have a lot of great players, and they do. But I think it's more to me about the coaching and the development, because here's the thing. Like, what we've done with rosters now and spreading out all these players, as opposed to them being centralized on certain rosters and the depth being so strong. Well, now it's about coaching, guys. It's way more about coaching than it used to be, which is why you give Cignetti so much credit, why you give Kirby so much credit. By the way, what do you think Elko's thinking right now? He loses both coordinators. Look how hard that is. How about Dan Lanning? He lost both coordinators. Look how hard life has been early in the season. You've seen it with Kirby, man. He loses guys and somehow finds a way to continue to make it work. It's incredible, man. It's more about coaching probably to me, because I think everybody has talent now. But to now take the talent across the board and to make it all work. And that last personal foul by Alabama, I have a firm belief in my heart that wouldn't happen to Georgia. And I don't know how y'all believe. I just don't think it would, because I think it gets coached out of them pretty quickly. That's why special teams is so great. That's why they play so hard, compete so hard. Like, I would lean towards coaching, even though the talent, I mean, come on, that talent's pretty dang good, too.
2: Yeah, based on what Kirby's leaked post-game audio sounded like, yeah, I don't suggest that would happen very much in those situations.
0: I think they need to pray after the pregame speech, you know, probably not before.
2: Probably so. David Pollack is one of the owners of the newest teams in Athens, Ready, Set, Crush, the Indoor Football League's Athens Crush, coming in 2027. 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David's a part of this show Monday, and we love it. Thank you, David.
1: Great job, Dave.
0: Appreciate you, dude. Y'all be good.
2: Talk to you next week. There's David Pollack on the Allowed Security Systems Newsmaker line.
1: One thing I did hear people sort of clutching their pearls earlier about Kirby and the foul language is the only cursing is taking the Lord's name in vain.
2: Oh.
1: The other words are profane, but they're not curse words.
2: People
1: they're not
2: are upset at the potty mouth.
1: I don't think the Lord upstairs is upset with profane.
2: Okay.
1: So just so you know.
2: Good, we cleared that up. In the meantime, John's not going to be profane. He is going to give you a PFT.
1: And it's not going to suck.
2: What can we look forward to?
1: I may have spoken too soon on the early NFL playoff races.
2: Oh. Well, it is October. We'll find out what it means specifically next.
3: 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Touchdown, Jackets! 54 seconds to go! 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
22: Still catching up on the injury news. Good afternoon. I'm Derek Thomas. We got one more tonight. First, the news today. Micah Parsons won't make his target date of week 6. The Packers do not anticipate Parsons returning ahead of Sunday's matchup with the Cowboys. 49ers linebacker Dre Greenlaw is appealing his one-game suspension for headbutting a helmetless Ernest Jones yesterday. And speaking of San Francisco, wide receiver Debo Samuel expected to miss at least a few weeks as he deals with a hamstring injury locally. Pretty good news for the Falcons. Michael Penix, his rib injury is not considered to be a long-term issue to the point that he could play versus the Bears on Sunday. Kevin Stefanski wants to take some time, though, before offering more information there. Tonight, we got one more here in Week 5, and that'll be a doozy. A 3-1 Bills at the 2-2 Rams for Monday Night Football, and 8:15 kickoff in Los Angeles.
2: A doozy?
22: Yeah, that's right. It's going to be a good game, John. I'm going to watch it. It's on the Fan, 689. 937 FM. Yes, kind of a big game.
4: Now, it's time to get back to Chernoff and Kincaid. Or is it Kincaid and Chernoff? We'll figure it out at some point. Maybe their egos can fight to the death.

0: Which I've got a request from one of the viewers on the YouTube and on the app to disrobe.
1: To disrobe? What?
0: I will, coming up. Something I'm wearing today has caught the eye of one of the YTVs, which I'll show you guys if
1: What's
0: you're watching.
1: What's his name?
0: Bill.
1: Okay.
0: I'm absolutely, his name is Bill.
1: Bill, why do you want to see Matt disrobe?
0: I will tell you exactly why. Coming up.
1: I saw the To Catch a Predator movie yesterday, so I'm a little anxious today.
0: Very dark movie, that Showtime, and you're very weird for just interspersing that right there, but I will disrobe for the YouTube audience coming up in just a couple of moments. In the meantime, just announced. Tickets on sale now.
1: What?
0: For A Perfect Circle. And The Cult coming to Gas South Arena. They gonna be back in Duluth. Cinco de Mayo 2027. Write it down right now.
1: Wow.
0: May 5th, 2027. 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
1: APC.
0: I've got a pair for caller 9. 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
1: Last week I told you that starting out 0-3 really crushes your chances to go win a division. Not to make the playoffs, but to win a division. So I said it might be a three-team race to win the division. What if I told you that winning the division at 1-4 is even worse? Even a lousy division like the NFC South. The Bucs and the Saints are now both sitting at 1-4, Matthew.
0: I thought the Saints were everybody's pick this year. Everybody told me the Saints.
1: They were.
0: I kept saying, let me wait and see. But everybody. The Sluck kid threw for 94 yards yesterday. Everybody slow down a little.
1: Sluck. Now, they're in this awful division.
0: Sluck.
1: But only one team ever has made the playoffs after a 1-4 start since the expansion.
0: I know who it is.
1: Who?
0: Carolina Panthers.
1: That is not true.
0: Oh, really?
1: The 2024 LA Rams.
0: Oh.
1: They went on to win 10 games and lost in the divisional playoffs. So 10 is the highest that a team that started 1-4 has ever gotten to. So now there's your bar. If you're a Falcon fan right now, if you're sitting there, if you're Carolina, that's who you're looking at. So I was wrong. Last Monday, I said the NFC South may be a three-team race. It's looking more like a two-team race.
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0: I will say, in their defense, they're in the right division to kind of hang around, even as bad as you win two in a row, and guess what? You're in this division race.
1: Matt, I watched them. Watch those two teams play. They are below the line, though, compared to the way Atlanta and Carolina are playing. Atlanta and Carolina are not playing great 2-2 and 2-3.
0: So you got them, Jeff Collins, below the line.
1: They're below the line, okay. And I didn't even get the Waffle House truck to come by.
0: Not yet. All right, I am going to disrobe because I got an email, and I want to make the audience happy. The YTV is watching. This comes from Bill, who says, hi, it appears Matt is wearing a T-shirt where the word mode is visible. Could this say Kirby mode activated? Did he order that? Or maybe he can show us how it looks. So, Bill, here you go for you and the YTVs.
1: Matt, make it sensual.
0: Slow.
1: Look, Matt.
0: Oh, yeah. There it is. There it is.
1: That's
0: hot.
1: You see that? Oh, that was really good, yeah.
0: What do you got right there?
1: Kerr mode activated.
0: I got my Kerr mode. Now it came after they were eliminated from the playoffs.
1: Let everybody see the shirt, though. Get a good look at the shirt.
0: Good looking shirt.
1: Okay, not a bad shirt at all, Matt. You did a good job with it.
0: I didn't make it. I just ordered it.
1: Here's the problem. And, you know, of course, Domino and I both had to give you feedback.
0: Yeah.
1: Busy.
0: It's too much?
1: Yeah. I think the baseball on the activation thing is spectacular.
0: I've got a button. I've got a Kerr mode button.
1: It's spectacular.
0: Yeah.
1: That, to me, Kerr mode with just that button, Kerr mode, the activated, is all you needed.
0: Well, maybe there's another one in the works.
1: Ah.
0: But I'm going to say right now I'm pretty happy with my Kerr mode. I wish they were still in the playoffs so I could really dig into it. I wanted to wear this on game 5, but.
1: Well, you can if you watch the playoffs.
0: I know.
1: I don't want to watch them. So, did you watch?
0: I did not watch.
1: I did not either.
0: Bill, there you go. I have disrobed for you and the YTBs. Now, Bill, do me a favor if you're still listening at the end of the show. I'm going to need. Well, that was just thanking an emailer.
1: You use it on me.
0: I want to.
1: Come on now.
0: I need the audience to help me out because everybody around here sucks. my daughter's here to see Freya Sky tonight over at the Roxy.
3: It sucked ass.
0: And, like, she doesn't understand dad's working or care. That during the break, she's like, listen, I left three bags downstairs. You go get them for me. And, you know, like, you know, a good soldier, I run down because, you know, the 15-year-old girl
1: like in our office?
0: Yeah, she left it downstairs in the lobby. So I go down. You didn't see me schlepping all this stuff on the couch?
1: Well, I did, but I didn't think that she just dropped it off and was like, my dad will get them.
0: She did. She's like, hey, we're in line. She got VIP. She's going in early to the show. And like an idiot, I go schlep down there.
4: You just have a 15-year-old. Yes. And every guy in the audience that hears Matt talking is saying, gotcha.
1: I understand.
4: Right.
1: I understand.
0: Listen, she was nice to me today, so we'll take that.
4: Yes, it's a win.
0: It's like the NCAA tournament. We survive in advance.
1: Why wouldn't she just come up to the office door and drop them off?
0: That would be too easy. She's like, dad will do it. I asked him to do it.
4: It's like a valet.
0: Yes. Yes. The concierge named DAD will go do it. So I did that. But I'm going to forget it. And nobody around here will remind me. So
4: I will remind you.
0: Maybe somebody in the audience, if you'll send me a tweet at like 5:55.
4: How about this?
0: Grab Zoe's ish.
4: How about this? I will even offer to help carry some of it to the car.
0: Will you? I made myself a note too.
4: That's good. I will even offer to carry some of it to the car.
0: All right, we'll do that.
4: As long as you're parked near me on our level.
0: Listen, I got a bowl. I got pickleball tonight. I got a lot going on.
4: You got a pickle tonight,
0: eh? There's a lot happening around these parts. All right, coming up, Gunner wasn't the headline heading into Georgia's game in Tuscaloosa, but he stole the effing show on Saturday night. We'll talk about that performance next.
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2: Who's ready to see us try to teach a couple of old dogs some new tricks? 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

0: Churn off on this Monday. Hit it again, didn't I? Nailed it. Felt pretty good about it. We're with you until 6 o'clock on the radio, on our 680 The Fan mobile app. And, of course, the YTB is making requests now. It hasn't happened much where they're watching and asking us to disrobe. But I do have my Kerr Mode activated shirt on, so I wanted to show that off for the people. Coming up at 6 o'clock, are you disrobing too?
1: Well, I heard the music.
0: Oh, you were starting to get a little loose with it?
1: I just getting back to my days at the Carnet Club.
0: It was a different time, wasn't it?
1: Look, I came to Atlanta, money was a little tight.
0: Yeah. For those who don't remember, Cornette was like one.
1: They tore it down.
0: They did. Upstairs was like women, downstairs dudes, or one side or the other. It was, yeah.
1: We went to a Chinese restaurant yesterday after a movie, and it was right near the Carnet Club. And Christina goes, they tore down the Carnet Club. I said, did you spend a lot of time there, honey? Mm-hmm. She said no, she did not.
2: Is that where that Mitch Evans story came from?
0: No, that was at Cheetah. That was where Mitch answered another coworker's phone, and he said the name of the person, Jeff's phone, hello. And he's like, he's not even supposed to be here. And she was like, where's my husband? He's getting a dance right now. I'll take a message. Thank you, Mitch.
1: Jeez.
0: Yeah. All right, coming up.
1: He's with Cheyenne.
0: Have you ever been in the VIP room? Hold on.
1: Portia is with him right now.
0: All right, coming up, the two things about Michael Penix that are so frustrating for him and the Falcons, which we'll talk about in a couple of moments. But first, Georgia gets their dub Saturday night in Tuscaloosa. And there are a lot of angles of this game we can talk about, but sometimes you don't have to dig too deep. What do you do to overcome not playing a perfect game? And what do you do to win in a tough road environment? Your best player is your quarterback. And Gunnar Stockton was the best player on the field for both teams. That you, in that environment, on Saturday night, said to your quarterback, all right, Gunnar, be a dude. And he completed 83% of his passes for 249, a touchdown, and then had a 14-yard rushing score on top of it. Here's the deal we know about Gunnar. Not flashy, not looking for cameras, not going to pose, not going to give you a Heisman. I understand that he's not going to be top of mind because everybody loves Arch and everybody loves all these other quarterbacks. If Gunnar Stockton's not starting to put himself in these discussions for the best, not just quarterbacks, football players in America, when you have that kind of win and you perform on that stage, something's gone horribly wrong.
1: If Gunnar Stockton is not ahead of Arch Manning today in the Heisman balloting, you're a bunch of dopes. You're just dopes. Because anybody who has watched the body of work, and you're going to tell me that Arch Manning has played better than Gunnar Stockton, all you're focusing on is the last name on the back of the uniform.
0: How about take Arch out of it? Start looking at some of the best players in America today.
1: Okay.
0: And there are certainly names that are going to get a lot of attention. But when you're the number one team in America, you're the quarterback on that team, and you have the best win now in America going into Tuscaloosa and winning that game.
1: Yes.
0: That we all said coming into the game, it was Keelan Russell who was getting the attention, and I got it coming in. Why not?
1: Believe me, that was the script on Saturday night.
0: But I get it.
1: Wait,
0: young, fun quarterback, okay. Dual threat, all of it makes a lot of sense. Gunner is never going to be top of mind for people because there's nothing overly exciting in people's minds about ripping a 17-yard throw with the game on the line as much as we're like, wow, the guts and the throw and all. He deserves the attention. He's never going to seek it out. There's not going to be a Heisman campaign. He's never going to have a look at me moment. And sometimes you have to have that, and Gunner's not about that. But when he was the best player on the field for both teams, and there are four stars, and there are future NFL players, he might not be one of them. He was best player on that field by far Saturday night.
1: There's not even a question that he was. And I get what you're saying, and I understand that, you know, in the TV world, they have to have a script going in. But are you allowed to look away from the script in the midst of the game? Are you allowed to look and say, okay, this is what we went in as the talking points? Because I'm convinced, look, I think Chris Fowler does a fine job. But I'm convinced that Chris Fowler had a script in front of him that this is what we're pushing tonight. This is what we're talking about. This is what we're building up. And in the course of the game, he wasn't watching what was evolving right in front of him. And he wasn't looking at it and going, wait a minute here. The other quarterback is the story tonight. The other quarterback is the guy that's stealing the show. The other quarterback is the one who needs to be celebrated. And Matt, there's a time when, like, breaking news happens. You know what we do with our show sheet?
0: You pivot.
1: We take it, sure. And we go, boom.
0: Yep.
1: It goes out the window.
0: Yeah, storyline changes.
1: So, I mean, but that is what I didn't believe happened on Saturday night.
0: So here's what we can all agree on, right? The top of a Heisman thing, which I'll be honest with you, guys don't care that much about the Heisman.
1: Much? Yes, it doesn't.
0: Jeremiah Smith, Darian Mensah, CJ Carr, Gunner should be in that discussion. Like, if you start looking at the numbers, that win They're the number one team in America. All the things that you're supposed to build around that award with a long way to go. There's a long way to go. But as of today, when the balloting is in, if you're like doing it week by week, yeah, Gunner's supposed to be there. Now you add to his resume. He's won now at Bama. He's won at Tennessee in that great overtime performance a year ago. Maybe it doesn't impress as much, but to win at Auburn, to win at Miss State, to beat top 10s like Ole Miss, to beat Texas twice, to beat Alabama now twice. He's won an SEC championship. The only thing missing is the deep playoff run on his resume. And I wouldn't put that by him this year. But no, everything
1: else, happen, though. Yeah, that has to happen, correct?
0: Everything, yeah, of course. But everything else he's done, keep checking off boxes for Gunner. And very quietly, you're looking at like this resume being built for now 21 games started that continues to get more impressive by the day. All right, coming up, old Kincaid wants to ask a question about the SEC that might strip him of his homer status.
1: Uh-oh.
0: He's been being a homer on Atlanta radio since 1972. We'll find out in a minute.
1: Yeah.
0: I know this number's been making its rounds, and I want to give it to you in a moment. First, I'll remind you the 4 o'clock hour is brought to you by Entry Point Doors and Windows. 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Falcon fans have been chewing on this one since the end of the game last night, that Michael Penix is now 1-for-16 passing when pressured. That's 6% completion percentage.
1: That's incredible.
0: The only qualified quarterback under 30%, according to ESPN Research.
1: That's an incredible number.
0: Now, last night when the pocket was clean, he was 17 for 23 for 208 and a touchdown. Michael Penix can rip a ball. Michael Penix on third and long is one of the, I think, shortlist quarterbacks who can make any throw. You're third and 11, he can get it. Drake gets a little opening, he hits Drake. He can hit Dotson, he dropped it in a bucket on that beautiful play inside the 5-yard line. The arm is elite. It's always been the thing we've said. The issue with Michael has been a couple of things, right? The layups, and in this case, how do you deal in chaos? Because that's where a quarterback is going to separate himself from just being okay to can you be special that you handle chaos well. Muddy pocket, you've got to move, plays breaking down, pockets starting to get really kind of muddy up front, and what do? I get that Michael's been hit a lot. I get that Michael's been hurt. I get that Michael's not, he's never been a scrambler, and maybe it's even less now. He tried to get out of the pocket a couple of times yesterday. But Michael's got to be able to handle the chaos better if he's going to take the next step. And John, what we talk about are the layups that Michael misses. Like all the great throws I just chronicled. He had so many great throws. The throw to Jake Matthews wasn't good. And I saw this dialogue on social media. If that's a receiver, yeah, he probably catches it. But if you're going to drop a play for your 310-pound, 34-year-old offensive tackle, it's got to be dropped right in a bucket in his waist.
1: Correct.
0: And Michael was high on the throw. Remember, Jake Matthews is 6'5". I saw people saying he jumped too soon. Jake didn't jump. There was no jumping from Jake Matthews.
1: He didn't have to jump.
0: The pass was high.
1: Exactly.
0: All right. Could he have caught it? Yes. He's not a receiver. So Michael missed that one. But the biggest one was the Bijan throw. Game's over if he hits that.
1: No, there's no question.
0: I mean, that's an easy, not an easy throw. He's got somebody in his eyes. It's a throw you got to make to give Bijan a shot to catch it, turn and go, and the game is over because I think he scores. I really do.
1: Oh, I think
0: the game's
1: done. I think he's gone, or at least he gets down inside the 10. A little more patience. What maybe waiting another second and a half?
0: Could be, but I think it's footwork.
1: No, I think that's a big part of it because he doesn't trust it.
0: It's not just he doesn't trust it. I think when you have an arm like that, I think you can get away from fundamentals easier because you can make all these throws that you've made your whole life. That it's funny, though, that the tougher throws he makes beautifully. Clean pocket, steps in, rips it. When the defender, like even on the fourth down to Charlie Warner, that's if you have any mobility. You evade that rusher just enough to put the ball out in front of Charlie Warner. That's a 30-yard play. It was a perfectly called play. Just like you might not like the Matthews play, if the design worked, you got to hit those plays. So those are the things we talk about with Michael. He does a lot, got to hit the layups.
1: Yeah, and the one thing is as you put it, though, you give it the disclaimer. And the disclaimer is that clean pocket.
0: Mm-hmm.
1: And look, how many quarterbacks can you say? Well, if they have a clean pocket,
0: right, sure,
1: they can do it all day long.
0: But they don't have the arm he does where they can take advantage downfield. The
1: thing is, you remember, and I'm sure you saw it in his career, Michael Penix used to be able to dance. He used to be able to move. He can't move.
0: Mm-hmm.
1: Either he can't move or he doesn't trust it to
0: move. Both. I don't think he's mobile. I don't think he's ever been super mobile.
1: No, he's not been super mobile, but he's absolutely been able to scramble 3 yards for a first down.
0: You've got to be able to move around the pocket enough to keep a play alive.
1: And he won't move up in the pocket.
0: Mm-hmm.
1: It seems like there's no moving up in the pocket. There's moving sideways.
0: Mm-hmm.
1: He'll go sideways. He'll definitely go back. He won't go sideways. He won't go forward in the pocket.
0: I think he's got 35-year-old legs.
1: It very well might be.
0: And I think he's got a 40-year-old body, which is the last part of this.
1: And that's where this all comes in. And that, but last night, that is just the patience to just loop that ball over.
0: It's just a touch. But I guess, again, the last part of this is you can't invest in a quarterback who's got this kind of history. And it's not his fault. Things happen. Life sucks. Injuries are a part of it. But what you can do is bring in a competent 1 or 1A to challenge next year. And I know it doesn't matter. The 2 and 3, we got a long way to go. And he's got a lot more chance this season. But you have to believe that they're having these discussions behind the scenes of like, if he's only going to play 12 games a year, if we're going to have him for 10 games, we better have him. Tua Tagovailoa is not real. That's a carbon-based life form that used to be something. He's so washed, you can't live with that. That you need a real number 2 or a 1A to A, challenge Michael, and to be cover firm when he's out. And that's the next part of this.
1: And if he's going to say, I'm playing when I'm 100%, which is going to piss people off.
0: It's going to piss them off. I can't help the team unless I'm 100%. It's not true.
1: That's not true.
0: When you have Tua behind, maybe if you, I brought up Mac Jones earlier. I don't know. Mac's okay. But if you had Mac Jones.
1: By the way, I like Mac Jones.
0: He's competent. He's fine. But if he was the guy who was coming in to play Sunday, you'd go, all right, Michael, we can live without you at 100. You have Tua. I can live without Michael. Like if Michael's 60%, I'll take Tua. But at 70, 75, 80 with a bruise rib, I need Michael to play because he's better than Tua at 120%. We all know that.
1: Matt, if I said to you right now, Mac Jones, from what you've seen of Mac Jones as a starting quarterback in the NFL, mm-hmm. if he had this offensive line and he had those weapons,
0: he's good enough.
1: You don't think 27 points a game?
0: I don't know, but maybe. Yeah.
1: I mean, seriously.
0: Mac's fine. I think Mac is a good quarterback.
1: I think he's more than fine. He's more than adequate.
0: I think Michael's
1: he's a little better than a game manager.
0: I think Michael's got a bigger upside, but the things that slow Michael between the injuries and again missing the layups are the things that are going to keep you from being that consistently special quarterback.
1: Very fair.
0: Okay, so you want to ask a question about the SEC that this is dangerous. You've come back to town as Atlanta's biggest homer that might strip you of that in the SEC.
1: Yeah, well, I'm just going to also come back as the most honest. Can we just say it? SEC may be a bit overrated.
0: Oh, there! If you had it at 420 on October the 12th, Kincaid got you.
1: But can we just say it? Maybe a bit overrated.
0: Tell me more.
1: Texas is really average.
0: Okay.
1: No. That's not fair. Texas is a really good team. A really good team. Mm-hmm. Florida, can we say now is a fraud?
0: Two straight losses took a lot of the shine off.
1: And a fraud.
0: Okay.
1: Georgia and Alabama are the elite teams, and they are elite in college football, and they are worthy of top 8 college football playoff teams that could potentially bring home a championship. Nobody else in the SEC is top 8 caliber. Nobody else.
0: So you're doing championship or top 8?
1: If I'm saying top 8, you're saying top 8.
0: Okay, in the college football playoff?
1: Georgia and Alabama are the only teams that are top 8 caliber in college football.
0: I would disagree.
1: Tell me,
0: Texas is still plenty good enough. Arch played like poo in the second half. And when you have Trinidad Chambliss, Ole Miss can absolutely be a top 8. I've got 4 right there that could be there.
1: Wow.
0: Now, is Kentucky going to go on this little magical run? Maybe Kentucky just another huge win.
1: That top 8 caliber, so they're going to knock out. Now, remember.
0: Well, I don't know about knockout, but you're asking me caliber.
1: No, but I'm saying if they're going to be top 8 caliber, Matt.
0: I think Georgia, Bama, Texas, and Ole Miss can absolutely all be top 8.
1: Okay, so if they're all top 8, mm-hmm. then you're telling me that, okay, so then you got Notre Dame, Miami, Ohio State, okay. Indiana.
0: Oh, good. Who else?
1: Okay, so they're going to be in there. So they're all sitting there.
0: Yeah.
1: So you're telling me then you're going to knock, are you knocking out anybody else?
0: I have to look at the rest of it, but I would have no problem. I'm selling those 4 teams to you.
1: I would take because
0: Texas has got a defensive team that can be a champion.
1: Because Ole Miss is going to have another loss.
0: They might, but I don't care about losses as much because there are context to all the losses. Who you played the week before, some injuries, all the things. You give me Trinidad Chambliss in a playoff game, I'll take my shot.
1: What I just said to you about the NFC South, do you not see it in the SEC?
0: Not close to it, no.
1: See, I do. The ledges, like the shelves, if we were to have shelves. Right now, and by the way, this might piss people off too. I'm putting Georgia and Alabama right now after what I saw Saturday night. I'm putting them on the same shelf, pretty much. They're pretty much on the same shelf. I'm putting them on the elite shelf, top shelf. And then on that second shelf, I'm absolutely agreeing with you. I'm putting Texas there. I'm putting Ole Miss there. I'm letting them, they'll sit on that shelf.
0: So we got, in
1: but
0: Texas.
1: They're on that next shelf, but I think that's a distinct, Matt, to me. On my shelving system, it's a distinct second shelf.
0: I think what happens is the cannibalizing that happens in this conference, that when Tennessee can give Texas a huge fight for four quarters and Texas has to pull out a game on the road
1: right.
0: a couple of weeks ago. And then Texas, now that's a bad loss to Oklahoma. There's no other way to say it. And Arch played like poo in the game. I'm not ready to punt on that defense. As much as I'm not a believer in Arch, compared to all the rest of college football outside of those other teams, you hit about three or four others, I'll take Texas over that group.
1: That Tennessee game, the problem is to me is the Ohio State game's great.
0: Yeah, it's great.
1: That's great. But you played like crap. They played like crap for half of that game. Pulled it out.
0: And played like crap. Relative, though. You beat Ohio State on the road.
1: Okay.
0: Or no, that was at home. That was in Austin.
1: That was in Austin. But they came back, and they played like crap for a lot of that game and had to pull out a miracle win.
0: I guess I would say this. When you're playing
1: which I think Ohio State messed up.
0: When you play other top five, top tens, like Georgia didn't play a great game the other night, but they made big plays in big moments. You're not going to play great all the time on those stages against other teams. Win the game, find a way. I don't need you to sell me how great it looked.
1: I was out watching our kids do a radio show, that Tennessee game. I was bored silly watching Texas and Tennessee, and I'm thinking, this is Texas? I didn't see a big, it was a 2010 game that became a 2017.
0: You want a beauty pageant or you want to win the game? They won the game on the road.
1: No. I get you. But when I'm putting my shelves up, I'm saying, yes, I do want to see a difference. I want to see a difference in performance.
0: I just think you're selling it short because two things. The Georgia-Bama part of it's one thing. I think we're playing recency after Texas yesterday. I still think compared to the rest of college football, out of the other four you named,
1: okay.
0: After that I would take Texas. And let's watch Missouri and Kentucky now because all of a sudden when that's your fifth and sixth best teams, pretty good depth right there. I don't know how much deeper you want it to go. Like Florida teased you. I never bought Florida, but they teased you. I never had them in that discussion beforehand.
1: Yeah,
0: that would have been a bonus to the conference's depth.
1: What I'm just saying is that I don't believe any other team than Alabama or Florida. Alabama or Georgia has a chance to hold up anything Crystal this year.
0: That would be a different discussion.
1: Not even close. What I'm saying is the shelf.
0: Right, but how many in the Big Ten can hold up? Teams?
1: I think Indiana and Ohio State.
0: That's it. Okay,
1: that's what I'm saying to you. That's what I'm telling you is that I don't see. I think the shelving in the SEC has clearly been delineated.
0: Does that make you overrated that you can only have two national championships?
1: Well, I think people are still talking about Texas being this elite team, and they're not.
0: They're not. I would still think they have a national championship hope, and I bet the Vegas odds would back it up that they're still
1: They might. Yeah, I haven't seen the odds today. I'd be shocked.
0: Yeah. All right, coming up, Georgia's win on Saturday night was all about overcoming big obstacles. We shall overcome, which is what great teams do. 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
14: 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Let's rethink possibility.
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18: 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Potentially good news locally, but first, the big trade over the weekend is now official. Marvin Harrison Jr. and a sixth-round pick are headed from the Cardinals goes to the Texans. Arizona picks up a second and sixth round from Houston as well. All of these picks in the 2027 draft. Big story locally, though, the ribs of Michael Penix, reportedly not considered to be a long-term injury at this point, but Kevin Stefanski will fill us in with more later in the week. Falcons host the Bears on Sunday. But first, the Rams welcome the Bills for Monday Night Football at 8:15, and game two of the NLCS getting underway at the top of the hour. We'll keep you up to date here on Atlanta Sports Station. 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

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I disrobed earlier to show you the Kerr Mode activated shirt, which would have been awesome about a week and a half ago, but it's still good. It just doesn't have

0: see a bit in this.
1: You think?
0: Yeah, we have to predict shirts ahead.
1: Oh, okay. I'm fine with that.
0: Let's predict shirts a week ahead.
1: Hmm. So you think now we have to start planning for Falcon shirts or some Georgia shirts.
2: So like Jalen Johnson MVP maybe.
1: Oh, I like where your head's at.
0: How about this? Let's stick a pin in that and we can get back to that.
2: Back-to-back Southeast Division winners.
1: What about
0: Sweet
1: Lou Dort. Maybe we're wearing Lou Dort shirts. Just something to think about.
0: Dork shirts would be good for both of you.
1: I'm going to say this to you. If you don't show respect to the Hawks dialogue around here, you're going to get left in the dust.
0: Yeah,
1: we will dust you.
0: Okay. Dust would be one thing.
1: We'll be dusted. Yes. 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
0: I know
1: today.
0: That's what people in this town have always been. I know in my 20 plus years here, that's what everybody was always looking for. Is this Zach Attack?
1: Atlanta's Air Force, bro. Hop on the bandwagon.
0: That's good.
1: Nothing's going to stop the 6th seed in the East this year.
0: The 6th seed, eh?
1: Come on, Matt. I mean, the best of the East is good. Yeah. We added this Kawhi Leonard over here and LeBron's over there. Giannis is in Miami. I hope we got Lou Dort. I'm pretty happy about that. All right, coming up, the Falcons find ways to lose in horrifying fashion, even in primetime. John will give you the deets on that coming up in a moment. But first, so Georgia, as I said on Saturday night, John, this was a matchup of two elite programs.
0: Yep.
1: With two elite records and two elite resumes they were trying to build. One team overcame obstacles. The other, I've heard nothing but complaints from the fan base about how they couldn't overcome the bad call that happened with 3 minutes and 30 seconds left. It was a bad call. We all admit it. But it's about overcoming. Here's what I mean. Roddy DeBolsi tweeted, and I thought he said it perfectly. If you would have told me Georgia would play without its top two running backs, without its top two X receivers, commit 7 penalties, muff a punt, have 4 fumbles, have a starting field position average on its own 16, miss a field goal, throw a pick, I would have expected a loss. You know what they did?
0: They won.
1: They overcame it.
0: Can I ask what all the fumbles were about too?
1: It was sloppy. They got lucky that they fell on them.
0: I mean, it was constant.
1: Point is, you're not going to play a perfect game when you're playing in tough road atmospheres against really good competition in that kind of environment. Georgia overcame it. Conversely, Bama played sloppy, turned the ball over. They had their penalties. There were bad calls missed, and it's going to happen every week. That was an egregious miss. Nobody would argue. There's not one person who was arguing that the missed PI call was okay. It was bad.
0: We all did, because that's going to get spun today, by the way, on the web.
1: I'm sure.
0: Nobody is arguing that was a bad call.
1: Stevie Wonder looked at it and went PI. Fine.
0: He wasn't blind, by the way.
1: 3 minutes and 30 seconds left in the game. You got a third down. You had the ball still. Get in field goal range. You're already there. Pick up 5 yards. Tie the game. Georgia gets the ball back. Gunner made a play on third. Stop him. You had a dumb personal foul penalty.
0: Yep.
1: Those are things that all happened after. Overcome. Georgia did. Alabama didn't. End of story.
0: Yeah, that's it. And do you want to, are we going to litigate games like this now? Where we're going to say they lost because of this at this point of the game. Now, the one thing I would say is this. If you lose a game on the last play of the game,
1: that's different. We can have a talk.
0: Then I'm willing to be here all day for it. But when there's plenty of time afterwards and plenty of time to change things, no. What was it? What would it have been, a 3rd and 3?
1: It was 3rd and 9 from the 34.
0: It would have been 3rd and 9.
1: Which, again, if you think, if you're at that point, if your head's in the game, Georgia's going to bring a blitz potentially. What do we do?
0: And then they can kick a field goal, by the way.
1: Right. Let's get the ball out of Russell's hands quickly. Let's now kick a 45, 46 yarder.
0: Or you get 5-6 yards on a play, even if you don't get making an easier field goal.
1: Absolutely right. And they didn't do it. But that was just one of the many things after overcome stuff.
0: Yeah, they didn't overcome. There was a team, though, and I would say the head coach of one team was poised, confident, aggressive, and kept his cool. The other team, well, his Kalen DeBoer acted like he hadn't been in a big game before the other night.
1: So
0: he acted childish. That I wouldn't be pleased. If I'm the athletic director, I'm talking to him about that. I'm saying, guys, come on.
1: You mentioned about composure and keeping that stuff. Do we have that part of this in here? Here's Kirby's post game that was leaked. That was Kirby giving his team a lot of credit and also mentioning that big moment. Take a listen.
3: I told Coach Bimbo 2 weeks ago. I said, well, we're in third, and to get the ball back. We're gonna throw the bitch and win the game. No, it was 31. What was it? 31. 7. 3rd and 7. He put 13 in the game and fired a missile. Did you eat? That's a hell of a hit. All that shit. It took some goddamn nuts to protect it, and it was a hell of a throw. And that's how you win games. That shit. You don't sit back and run it and punt it to them. We go win right now. That's how we do shit. That's an incredible team win. Every fucking week, I show some dumb motherfucker swinging and hitting somebody, because I always don't want it to be you. He swung and hit

0: been twice, and Craig smiled at us. And we needed the first down to guys to win the game, and we didn't have to do shit to get it. Undisciplined motherfucker. Will cost your ass.
1: Yeah. There you go, the leaked audio.
2: No lies told. Yeah, leak. He's talking about Craig Dandridge, who, young guy, not a ton of experience. He drew, and I say this, all pun intended, he drew Alabama offsides by getting Dijon Lee to punch him. Yeah, to throw a punch, and then the ref went, all right, game over, dummy. That's what Kirby's yelling at his team about. You don't throw the punch. You can bait somebody into doing it and back off because that's undisciplined play. Overcome stuff.
3: It was awesome. It was it's so great to see what this program has become. And I think those two titles that won a couple years ago have certainly just given it that, hey, now we belong in these big games and we know how to win these big games and the coach knows how to win these big games. And that just is a legacy that is now benefiting the next group of kids that comes through the program.
2: And it's probably more surprising when we don't win these big games.
3: Yes, yes, yes.
2: If you guys want to win some great prizes from Modelo Especial, join 680 The Fan. 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So primetime had been the Falcons' safe space. And it was for about 57 minutes.
3: It was.
2: And then it wasn't.
3: It was till like the 11 o'clock news came on. Then it sort of just started to fall apart.
4: Down the hall.
3: Yeah, it really wasn't. That was very good. It started to fall apart. Look, The one thing about the Falcons is that the last 2 weeks they looked so just ready for the spotlight. And I'm going to blame myself, Matt, for black catting it a little bit.
2: Ooh.
3: Last night. Ooh. Because I put out one of those tweets as I'm watching the show last night. I was like, okay, I'm watching it all thing. And I said, the Falcons have a poise about them that is something to watch as the season unfolds. A lot of the guys playing above the usual. And an energy that exudes that they have confidence in their plan. And then the next tweet later on, which was around an hour and a half later, was, I'm always floored watching an NFL team play stifling defense all game long. And in the last few minutes, they all get softer. It makes no sense. This is something that bothers me in every single game because I consider the prevent defense a lack of poise. I absolutely consider it a concession of, I'm scared. They played different. The Falcon defense played different with 2.5 minutes to go in the game than they played when they were playing defense with 5 minutes to go in the game. Then they played with 8 minutes to go in the game.
2: Well, to your point, they had three straight three and outs before.
3: Exactly.
2: The game tying drive and the 2-point conversion, and then the overtime, they had three straight three and outs.
3: They weren't playing prevent defense because they were tired. Which people are trying to spin. Well, they were tired. That's why they're playing that. Bull crapola. That wasn't why they were doing that. Why they were doing it is a tried and true formula that teams have done forever. Keep everything in front of you. Let's just give them everything in front. Let's make them waste clock. Let's make them do all these things. And Baltimore just ate that up. They ate it up because if you're going to give them easy stuff, easy completions, they were out physicaling you most of the night. And then they're able to get the extra 5 or 6 yards because you're not tackling as well because they're a more physical team than you are. That was a stupid, stupid plan. And to me, that was a lack of poise. And I can't believe it because I'm praising the Falcons about it going, man, this team looks so prepared and so ready. Mm-hmm. And they changed their approach at the end of the game and it made no sense.
2: I'd have to go look at the all 22 to really see what they were doing, but I'm looking at the drive chart, which doesn't tell you everything. But when Baltimore took over, the Falcons kicked the field goal, which I don't want to let the offense off the hook.
3: Right, right, right.
2: They could have finished the game on offense and it wouldn't have moot point.
3: Well, should have.
2: Falcons kick off with 2:30 left in the game. Baltimore commits a 10-yard penalty, so they're first and 10 from their 19. The Falcons get a pass interference on what was going to be a first and 20. Turns out to be a 29-yard penalty. So now it's first and 10 from the Baltimore 48. Tyler Huntley hits Rashad Bateman for 11. Mike Hughes had a rough final series.
3: He did.
2: Then the Falcons lost Mike Hughes, and they had already lost CJ Henderson said they were playing Mike Ford down the stretch. 2 minute warning comes.
3: Another Google, by the way, on my
2: part. Tyler Huntley passed to Zay Flowers for 4. Huntley to Rashad Bateman for 7. So these aren't big plays. 3 to Harold to Mark Andrews, tackled by Harold Perkins. 2nd and 7, he hits Rashad Bateman for the big one, 20 yards. That's the one where Mike Hughes' feet came out from under him.
3: Okay, now you're reading the play sheet. You're reading the run sheet.
2: So I'd have to look what kind of defense they were in, but I don't know that it was a prevent.
3: Okay, you remember them. Do you remember any of them being crazy contested catches, Matt? Because
2: no.
3: I can tell you right now they weren't. Because I went back and watched it again. They weren't. Because they were giving them soft.
2: So
3: they're playing soft.
2: But John,
3: zone.
2: You have to think about it this way. I think the Falcons being down corners probably did affect a zone and didn't affect how they were playing safe, more a safe defense. Now, could you have gotten more pressure? No doubt. Falcons had 4 sacks in the game, 6 tackles for loss. So they did all that throughout the game.
3: I think they were afraid of getting burned.
2: I'm sure.
3: On the big play.
2: But I get it. They were playing. You're playing backup once. C.J. Henderson should not have been this important to this team, but once you lost C.J., now you're down to your 5th corner, and you were playing Billy Bowman and then Mike Ford on an island on the touchdown to, who was it, Tez? Or I'm trying to remember who had the game-tying touchdown.
3: If you go back and watch.
2: It was Tez Walker for the game-tying touchdown, one-on-one with Mike Ford.
3: Collinsworth says at one point, where's the Falcon pressure? Where's the Falcon pressure we've seen all night?
2: Mm-hmm.
3: And he makes that comment. Where's the Falcon pressure we've seen all night? It's like they just got passive.
2: I don't think they did. I think they were trying to protect a secondary.
3: No, I understand. You're not incorrect. I'm not correcting
2: you.
3: But
2: John, when you bring extra people, you're putting that group even at more risk.
3: But the thing is, Matt, they were being more aggressive early.
2: They had healthier corners in the game.
3: But they were also having great success with it. At some point, do you say at least one or two times?
2: Take some shots.
3: Let's try it.
2: You can, but are you going to put yourself in harm's way? Yes, but it's a risk reward thing that I'm with you. I'd rather do that than sit back.
3: I'd rather do that and be passive.
2: I'm not making excuses for the defense. I think defense was gassed throughout that possession and then overtime. They had
3: no
2: shot.
3: Overtime possession was terrible.
2: Which again,
3: was terrible.
2: The offense has to put the game away. Yeah. The defense played a really good game for 57 minutes,
3: great.
2: And then it just the cornerback stuff, the lack of pressure, it all caught up to them at the end.
3: They were great. They were great in that game.
2: Coming up, no argument that Kirby and the Dogs caught a break, but Kincaid says, "Don't bury the headline." We're not about burying headlines, so we won't. Next.
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3: Oh, Harris Cherokee. Matt, I heard next Tuesday, we're going.
2: Yeah, we are.
3: So that means I get to play a little blackjack.
2: Yep.
3: Christine's going to play some slots.
2: Okay.
3: I'm going to get to do a radio show. We might be in one of the man caves or we might be out with the people.
2: So we're going to be in the Murphy location.
3: That's going to be awesome.
2: We're going to be Harris Cherokee Valley River. So
3: tell me about it, because I have not been. This is my first time.
2: Here's the thing. A Tuesday getaway is perfect, right? And you're about 90 minutes from Metro Atlanta. So when we're there at 2 o'clock, you guys can join us. Be up there at 3:30. Hang out. Play some cards. Play some slots. Play some craps. Stick around for the night sports action. Be back tucked in bed if you want.
3: Okay, this sounds fantastic. And it's such a great, great time because you can have the great meal. You can play the great cards. You can be in the Vegas-style sports book.
2: Yeah.
3: And it's so, so close that you really feel like you had a getaway without really even needing to get away.
2: Well, the coolness is it's a Vegas-style sports book without going cross-country. So you walk up to the window at the Caesars Sportsbook. 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
12: Mondays are fun. Good afternoon. I'm Derek Thomas. We got a whole bunch of news coming from the NFL. 49ers linebacker Dre Greenlaw appealing his one-game suspension for headbutting Ernest Jones. And San Francisco wide receiver Debo Samuel will miss a few weeks with a hammy. Micah Parsons will not make it back for the Packers in week six, though that was his goal. And the trade sending Marvin Harrison Jr. to the Texans has been made official. Locally, pretty much pretty good news for the Falcons, as Michael Penix's rib injury is not considered to be a long-term issue, so much so that he could play versus the Bears on Sunday, but Kevin Stefanski wants to take some time before making anything official there. Week 5 in the NFL officially wraps tonight. Yes, a potential doozy here, John. Rams are 3.5-point favorites as they welcome the Bills at 8:15, and there's baseball game 2 of the NLCS at the top of the hour, and then we open the game.
13: And you could tell John Kincaid.
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1: 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John's favorite animal's a golden retriever, while Matt's favorite animal

0: as we're counting down to the spookiest holiday of them all. Halloween. I was going to say Thanksgiving with your family, but Halloween's probably first and foremost. Kincaid and Chernoff till 6 o'clock, and then the Buck Belue Show with Steve West. 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Admission is free. Everybody's welcome to check out Coach Key and the show. All the info is at Ramblin' Rec.
1: It's always a big time matchup.
0: That's exactly right.
2: That's great.
0: Okay, so no argument out of anybody. The Dogs caught a break, but old Kincaid says we're burying the headline.
3: Yeah, I think everybody's burying the headline on this one. I mean, all we spent a lot of time today in this whole radio station. Going out this morning, I'm listening to, the locker room, and they're talking about it. Everybody's talking about the pass interference call and everything. But don't bury the headline that the Georgia Bulldogs dominated Alabama in almost every single category. They dominated the football game. Now, when you don't dominate on the scoreboard, sometimes people will then say, well, you didn't really dominate, but you did. They couldn't be stopped in the running game, missing their top two backs. The passing game was immensely successful. We bragged on Gunnar Stockton all day long. Four quarterback sacks. And I had to look up this number during the break, a half dozen tackles for loss. That's an amazing day at the office if you think about the office being in Tuscaloosa, having to go over across the border and go and do it there. That's an amazing day. And they did so much, and that's, I believe the game was won the first drive of the second half. Because whatever they did at halftime to just say, look, there was a injection of, we don't give a damn, we're coming out, we're going to kick some ass in the second half. And they came out in that second. That first drive of the second half was just a thing of beauty. And I believe they call that a
0: tone setter.
3: I believe it was over. I felt that was over at that point. I told my wife, I said, Georgia's winning this game. And it's not, Alabama's not going to win tonight. After that drive, I thought it was a shove it right down their throat. And to me, that was a statement. So to me, we spent a lot of time, because we're going to talk about the big headlines, and that's what we do in sports. Mm-hmm. But to me, the biggest headline of all that's getting buried, Georgia dominated Alabama.
0: Dominated a stretch for me. I will say
3: what
0: this.
3: What were they better? What was Alabama better
0: it's not
3: at?
0: Better. I think Georgia was better. And okay, dominated is a stretch. But what I would say to you is, and then this has nothing to do with DeBoer or his team, I'm really surprised at a once proud fan base at Alabama whining in a way that I would not expect them, because you know what they would do if this was Auburn? They'd go, hey, you whiners.
4: Auburn sucks.
0: A call with 3 minutes left in the game didn't determine the end of the game.
3: And they would.
0: But they would get on them, just like they got on Georgia fans for the Tyler Simmons bitching when he was on sides 10 years ago.
3: Maybe they've forgotten about what it's like to be, a championship-style program.
0: I don't know. I'm not trolling here. I'm really surprised how much pushback from the Bama fan because I interacted with a ton of them. I was all over socials with them this weekend. And my overall point was, when I tweet, bad call, we all agree, but the game didn't end. It's like, the game ended there and we couldn't recover. You're Ala freaking Bama.
3: Yes, that's what I'm saying.
0: You have stars everywhere.
3: Plus,
0: you were on your home field. It was third down. You were in field goal range. Game was far from over. That play sucked. Bad job by the officials. The game wasn't over. I'm shocked at the response from a lot of Alabama fans and their feelings.
3: Plus, with all that whining, you need a burner for one thing. We've got to get you a burner.
2: Mathins. The Georgia defender.
0: Is that what I am?
3: That could be Mathins.
0: Is Matt Landis now Mathins because I
3: real,
0: called?
3: No, real Mathins.
0: Because
3: real Mathins.
0: I called it like it was. It was a fair point.
3: And I would say for all the whiners across the border, they serve alcohol now at the Cracker Barrel. So,
0: Cracker Barrel.
3: Yes.
0: Cracker Barrel's awesome.
3: I love Cracker Barrel.
2: Well, I love Cracker Barrel. I didn't know they served booze.
3: Guess what? They serve booze Cracker Barrel.
0: You go in that gift shop, you can find whatever you want.
3: Oh, no. I bet MacGyver could stock his belt in that.
0: I'm going to do all my Christmas shopping in that
3: you
0: gift
3: gotta
0: shop
3: do it.
0: At
3: so
0: Cracker
3: no,
0: Barrel.
3: No, now, are you calling? Are you kidding me? You did not know that they now serve booze at the Cracker Barrel?
2: I've been going there for 20 years. Never bought booze.
3: Yes.
0: When were you last at the barrel?
2: Maybe last year at South Carolina game in Columbia, I went Saturday morning.
3: By the way, we have the mini barrel fairly close to us here. It's the only mini barrel in the chain. Do you know that?
0: I did not know that. I found something out just in a moment ago.
2: Delk Road?
3: Off of Windy Hill. Oh. It is the only mini barrel they tried it, building a smaller compact.
1: But do I want that? I feel like I want the full barrel experience.
2: It's like the Buffalo Wild Wings to go. It's like, who the hell is actually going there?
1: No.
2: You want crappy wings to go? Then isn't the whole point you're going there to watch TV?
1: But I want the barrel experience.
3: You get the whole barrel experience. An amazing crew.
1: Do you play the tea game there?
3: Yes, and they call it the mini barrel, though, because they tried it, and they did not build another one.
1: Okay. Well,
3: so there's a little tribute.
1: Maybe that tells you a little something, that we all want our full barrel experience at the end of the day. All right, coming up, we'll get the latest on the latest Michael Penix injury.
3: Oh, boy.
1: And we'll take you inside the dog's locker room to hear Kirby at his absolute best. 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

0: 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We're doing the radio thing.
1: The fan.
2: We're also doing it on the 680 the Fan mobile app thing. I never know what's real if I'm not looking up. If that's him, if that's Kincaid who won't stop, I don't know.
1: The Fan mobile app.
2: Our 680 the Fan YouTube channel is there for you. All right, here's where I want to start. You like peanuts?
1: So peanuts.
2: It's an easy question.
1: Yes.
2: Did I stump you?
1: Peanuts.
2: Do you like peanuts?
1: Yes.
2: How about peanut, as in peanut Phillips? Just go with peanuts.
1: Yes.
2: I was trying to get somewhere.
1: Very good.
2: The story the other night for Georgia on so many different levels was, again, the theme today of overcoming. When we got the news midweek last week, we said Chauncey Bowens is out. I said, not great, but Nate Frazier's not on the injury report. Good news. So they could live with Nate, and then they'll be Dwight Phillips, and you'll be fine. Well, then pregame, I'm watching video of poor Nate Frazier, who looked like he was having a breakdown because he was so upset that he couldn't help his team in play, that, all right, next man up is one of these great sports terms that is easy to say but hard to do. But Georgia did it. They won on the road with their third, fourth, and fifth string running backs, and Peanut Phillips and Bo Walker were your third and fourths who did everything you could ask and more in this game. If I told you before, you weren't going to have those two top running backs. You weren't going to have two of your prime receivers. You have like a lot of things starting out with, wow, you're overcoming all that and you would win the game. You'd say, all right, tell me how. My response would be the third and fourth teamers did great and Gunner was awesome.
1: I was thinking, are they just going to have to be a one-dimensional offense? That was my initial thought, is just they're going to have to be one-dimensional tonight.
2: I would never imagine a Kirby coach team would ever allow that.
1: No, but I thought, how are they going to do it? How are they going to carry it off? You can't tell me you had confidence.
2: I liked Dwight Phillips more than probably some, but did I see 17 carries for a $1.20?
1: See, I did not know I did not know enough to be confident.
2: No, Dwight has shown you little glimpses of breakaway speed, but he's never had a chance to be the guy. Then I saw his dad on Instagram yesterday. Like, what an awesome moment for a dad who was
1: my gosh.
2: The next day, he's like, I'm 12 hours later and just enjoying the hell out of what my son just did in that moment. So he went 17 for a $1.20.
1: What's it mean going forward to?
2: I think it means that you have really incredible depth because you're going to get Nate Frazier back.
1: It's
2: a really good one, and you're going to get Chauncey back. But don't ignore the Bo Walker part of this. Little Bo Walker, who is hard to find at times, coming through that big scrum of bodies, 10 carries and 69 yards. So those two nearly went for 200 themselves. Georgia's a team went over 200. And as I said with Gunner, there's so many numbers you can lean on, but here's my favorite. He was 9 of 10 on third down. 104 yards, converted 6 of those throws for first downs. He also had a first down run on third down, also had a 14-yard rushing score on a night where he threw 18 for 22 for 249, 83% passing and a score on the ground. I mean, that was just Gunner's like, I'm the best player on the field tonight. There's nobody else who's going to, whether it's Keelan Russell or anybody else of the four stars and everybody running around, he was the best player on the field.
1: Well, also, too, don't you think, too, that Kirby felt going in, obviously, by that game plan that they've trotted out and what they did with Mike Bobo, they said, we believe he's going to be the best player on the field, and we're putting it in his lap, and we're saying, go, do it.
2: They trusted him.
1: They trusted him. That trust was incredible.
2: I think he's earned that, though. Right? The one thing we say about Gunner is let it rip a little bit more. He let some balls rip the other night, including what was a big part in running out the clock was the 17-yarder to Elias Williams. But the big talk around this for 2 days has been the controversial no call on the
1: absolutely.
2: PI. But let's all be clear, for the 50th time, everybody agrees it was a missed call. Nobody's arguing against it. Like, I did see some people on social
1: media
2: the contact was close. It wasn't a PI. No, it was a PI. But the officials missed the call. It sucks. It happens. It's part of sports. But the response from Alabama fans in a lot of circles has been, well, that ended the game. The hell it did.
1: Yeah, that's great.
2: Two teams at that point lined up on third down and 9. Georgia in their mind was like, how do we get you out of field goal range? While Bama's like, what do we do to get a little bit closer? Because right there was a 51-yard field goal to tie the game.
1: Go back and watch. Go back and watch it on the, just go back and watch that sequence. Alabama looks scrambled getting ready for that third down play.
2: Might have been. That's their problem.
1: They look scrambled because what they're showing you on camera too is Kalen DeBoer losing his crap, and you can't tell me that there was calm and patience being delivered to the players on the field from the coaches on the sideline.
2: I would probably agree with you. What I would add though is both sides had a thought process right there.
1: Yeah.
2: Georgia's like, what do we do to take you out of field goal range? We're going to call a well-timed blitz, and they got home. Whereas Bama's like, okay, if they do call a well-timed blitz, what do we do to get the ball out of Russell's hands quickly to get it in better field goal range? It didn't happen.
1: Didn't happen.
2: So then they had to punt. But there's still 3 minutes left. Even after the punt, Georgia's backed up. If you would have said to a Bama fan, all right, you just backed up Georgia to the 10, they're going to be super conservative. They're going to punt it back to us and we'll have some time. They get a stop for no gain on Phillips on first down. Bama holds Phillips to 3 on second down, so it's 3rd and 7. You're a play from getting off the field with all the dramatics of the game was over and we can't come back from it. And then Gunner ripped a 17-yarder to Elias Williams. But, John, the game still wasn't over. Bama then has another chance, but after a second down stop that would have set up 3rd and 3, Dijon, Bell, was that who it was, the defensive back for Bama, gets the unsportsmanlike conduct for getting baited into a slap fight with Craig Dandridge, and that's where the game ended. So there was one thing after another that you still had chance after chance.
1: Do you think he got baited into it, or do you think he was the
2: Dijon
1: aggressor?
2: Dijon Lee, I'm sorry.
1: Lee, he was the aggressor.
2: I think they both were just doing normal stuff.
1: They were chawing.
2: But you can't get that penalty right there.
1: No, you can't. No, you cannot.
2: And if Dandridge gets it, it doesn't cost Georgia the game. If it happens on the Bama side, the game's over just because the clock is going to triple zeros at some point.
1: It was so awesome. That was fun. That to me was funny because I think it feeds off Kalen DeBoer.
2: Can I read you?
1: The fact that he's losing his crap on the sidelines. He lost his composure. His team lost their composure.
2: Let me read you some of the responses on socials. These are from Bama fans. And again, I was really surprised. One guy to my tweet, and when I said that didn't end the game, there were still 3 minutes. It sealed the game. What are you talking about? That's one of the Bama fans.
1: That's ridiculous.
2: Here's another one. That was the game. There was nothing after that that mattered.
1: What if they had kicked a field goal? What if Alabama had gotten 4 or 5 more yards on the 3rd down play and kicked a field goal? What would the score have been at that point,
2: Matt? 20-20. But can I do the other side?
1: With John Quinones going to come out? I mean, like, what? I don't understand.
2: What would you do? Yeah,
1: exactly.
2: There was this thought, too, and this was a lot of the discourse I had with Bama fans, too.
1: Well done there.
2: Where I had one guy write, you're an idiot. Bama would have scored after the penalty. And like you have a crystal ball or the flux capacitor is fluxing on your time machine. You act like both teams didn't turn it over, that college kickers don't miss makeable kicks. And let's be very clear about one thing. That ball was not going to be at the 2. That penalty happened outside the goal line, which means it would have been 1st and goal at the 9, or 1st and 10 at the 19. Is Bama in a good position there? No doubt. But I'll tell you this. If they score, I still believe Georgia would have come down and scored too. If you're going to do your projecting on what you think was going to happen, I would tell you Georgia was going to come down and still win the game.
1: Yeah, no idea. I mean, like you can't do that. You can't do it. You can't sit there and say, well, because of this, can't do it. Especially very much so.
2: I can tell you what I did see though, and what I did see was Georgia get a couple of key first downs after that play. That I saw Bama not get a first down and have to punt after the play. Here is Kirby Smart's post game. I think we did a good enough job of beeping this, but he covered a lot of the factors about his team stepping up in big spots.
3: What I told Coach Bibble Bubba 2 weeks ago, I said, when we're in 3rd and to get the ball back, we're going to throw the bitch and win the game. Look, though, it was 3rd and 1. Well, it was 3rd and 1.
4: 7.
3: 3rd and 7. He put 13 in the game and fired a missile to you, and that's a hell of a bitch. All that it took some goddamn nuts to protect it, and it was a hell of a throw. And that's how you win games. That you don't sit back and run it and punt it to them. We go win right now. That's how we do. That's an incredible team win. Every week, I show some dumb motherfucker swinging and hitting somebody because I always don't want it to be you. He swung and hit Craig twice, and Craig smiled at him. And we needed a first down to guys to win the game, and we didn't have to do shit to get it. Undisciplined motherfucker. Will cost your ass.
2: That's like a song that there are so many parts of that I could just like fall into. When he said we were going to throw that B, we're getting the ball back. We're going to throw that B for the first down. Okay. Then it's the, you had some nuts. Like he went after that one. And then the dumb MF-er who gets, baited into a slap fight that cost you 15 yards and the game's over at that moment. That was the leaked. I keep seeing this. How did that get out? I can't imagine. How in the world would that audio ever get out? Because, Kirby doesn't have control of the locker room. That the pre and the post game both leaked out. I was talking to somebody who's like, whoever the player is in trouble. It wasn't a player. I guarantee you that was somebody that Kirby knows everything going on in there. When he wants it out, it's out. When he doesn't want it out, it's not out. Because guess what? It would never get out again if somebody was found to be leaking the audio.
1: So you absolutely believe this is an inside job?
2: Of course it is. And it's genius because that comes off wonderfully. It gets played on every radio station. It gets played everywhere on social media. It's genius.
1: Now, the audio you would think would be better if that was the case.
2: You don't want it to be too obvious. You can't have it mic'd up where Kirby's like got a lav on his chest. It's got to sound.
1: Okay.
2: Did you see the video?
1: No, I did not.
2: Okay, so the video is like somebody's leg, and it's kind of blurry, and it's like somebody hiding the phone, and then you've got to have the audio be a little bit like he's far away.
1: Is this? Do you believe the same audio was from the same recording device was used for the pregame and postgame?
2: I'm going to say it probably came from the same.
1: Is the video pregame and postgame the same angle?
2: I don't know if it's the same angle, but it looks like somebody far away with a blurred out.
1: Here's why I think you're right about it being an inside job, and I didn't want to tell you that I thought you were right.
2: Oh, thank you.
1: I'm going to tell you why I know you're right.
2: Mm-hmm.
1: Why I know Matt's right. Because how simple would it be for Kirby to figure out who did it by the video being with it?
2: You'd
1: be able to sit in the locker room and go, okay, where's this angle? Who is it? We know exactly who did it.
2: But what player has the guts to even do that, though?
1: Nobody did it.
2: That's my point.
1: They did it.
2: Yes.
1: Yes.
2: Like that, if Kirby doesn't want something getting out of his locker room, it's never getting out of his locker
1: room. That's why you would know exactly, because he would absolutely say it. That's crazy.
2: We'll hear from David Pollack coming up here in about 15 minutes to talk more about his thoughts on the win for Georgia on the road against Alabama. Now, if you guys want to have the best available seats for this year's Chick-fil-A Peach Bowl quarterfinal game, now's the time, because this game always sells out. 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So now Georgia gets ready for Auburn. Did you double-check the number in the game?
1: 23.5.
4: Auburn
2: Doesn't it have prime letdown written all over it after you play that?
1: I keep hearing that.
2: Well, that's just like, I mean, we saw it happen after Ole Miss Florida. We saw it happen after Ole Miss LSU. And I'm not saying Georgia's above it, but I guess if there's one team that might be, this just smells of like, how do you get it like fired up the same way you just did for that road environment? Not to say that Athens won't be on fire and it's 3:30 and it's all the things on a Saturday, but human nature's human nature.
1: Yeah, Michael Jackson said that.
2: Rest in peace, Michael.
1: Yes, he did.
5: Down the hall.
2: All right, then there was the Falcons last night. Opportunity loss stinks, especially after you go back-to-back with two impressive primetime road wins. Now, we knew the Ravens matchup would be a lot more difficult. That defense is real. They find ways, know how to win games. And when you're the Falcons, you don't put a team like that away. Guess what's going to happen in the fourth quarter? And the Falcons had plenty of chances. They were up 14-6, 17-9, 23-15. And frankly, it should have been better than 23-15 when they drove down the field to the Baltimore 30 on a third down. I thought Tommy Rees dialed up the right play. He calls against the blitz a dump to Bijan. Michael threw it at his feet.
1: Perfect call. Perfect opportunity.
2: I've heard a lot of people angry at Rees and Ulbrich today, and I don't think this was an operator error why the Falcons lost the game. I thought it was more about... You want to go football ready? The Jimmys and the Joes. Guys didn't make plays.
1: That was a perfect play call.
2: You can argue that Tommy Rees got too cute by throwing a tackle eligible to Jake Matthews, but the play worked. Play worked.
1: Okay.
2: Play worked. Okay. It was wide open. If I can drop something in the NFL where the guy's wide open, that play has to be a throw for Michael that's right in his chest, because he's a 6'5", 310-pound offensive tackle who was bumbling backwards. You need to put some arc on the ball where he can be flat-footed and catch the ball without having to rise up and go get it.
1: Rise up? Seriously?
2: I did that.
1: On the stand, you are leaving out part of the information. The attorney would go back to you and go, Mr. Chernoff, yes, he did draw up a
2: beautiful... I didn't know this was a deposition.
1: He would say, Mr. Chernoff, yes, he did draw up a beautiful play.
2: Yeah.
1: But if Michael Penix was drawing up a beautiful pass play, in your mind, what would be the number one option of who he would be throwing the ball to?
2: I'm about Drake London.
1: Who'd be the number two option?
2: Bijan.
1: Who'd be the number three option?
2: Kyle Pitts.
1: Who'd be number four option?
2: Jahan Dotson.
1: Who'd be number five
2: option? Zachariah Branch.
1: So in other words, you would never be saying that the option that they chose. So in other words, wouldn't that mean that the play design in and of itself was a cutesy call?
2: It was cutesy, but it worked. Everything you said is true.
1: No, I agree with you.
2: He's wide open.
1: Yeah, but I just...
2: Michael, I bet in practice they threw that 100 times this week and Michael put it in his bread basket 100 times or else they wouldn't have run it. Now, the concept of the play, I think they were trying to give a reward to Jake Matthews.
1: You know who doesn't need to get the 200 games?
2: I know.
1: Let's give an award to Jake Matthews.
2: I understand. I did.
1: For God's sake.
2: But if the play works, the play works. Just like the Bijan call. It was a great call. Michael's got to execute better.
1: By the way, I want to correct myself on the 17.5.
4: Greensboro, Georgia.
2: That's what I thought. That made more sense.
4: 17 and a half.
5: God, I bought it. Also 19 as well. It ranges around there.
2: Yeah, it is a range, but nothing on shore.
1: I will check the Caesar Sportsbook and figure out what that is. I'll say this. Michael made some great throws last night, man.
2: He did.
1: Michael made the tougher throws, and he missed the easier throws, and this is kind of, you know, some of the issue that you continue to watch a young quarterback, and I say young, not his age, but his experience, that he ripped some third downs to Drake. He threw that beautiful deep pass to Jahan Dotson. He made a great decision to Zachariah Branch with about 5 minutes to go in the game. There were a lot of those. Then there's the miss to Charlie Warner when he's got a blitzer in his face that you want to wish that Michael had a little more athleticism where he could a little sidestep. If he puts the ball out in front of Charlie Warner, does it drive me nuts that Charlie Warner was the fourth down recipient? Sure, but if the play works, the play works. And there was a blitzer in his face. Michael threw it into the ground. Charlie Warner couldn't get up and come up with the first down. So Michael did all the hard things. It's the easy stuff that you still look at and you're like, Michael, you got to hit those layups. And he would tell you that too. Now the other question is, after the rib injury and we all watched the Tua experience, my God.
2: Oh my God.
1: Like, all I was determining, is he going to fumble a snap or when's the interception coming? I'm so negative that Tua, first of all, he's not an NFL player anymore. So that's reason to be negative. But now, John, we'll wait and see about Michael, because we're not going to know till Wednesday, maybe not even know till later in the week. All the reports were nothing broken, has a chance to play Sunday. It comes down to,
2: it's also dramatic,
1: pain tolerance, and can he get over the idea that he needs to be 100% to go out and perform? Well, because he's not going to be, but an 80% Michael is better than anything Tua could provide.
2: If it comes up again, if it comes up again that this man says, well, I got to be 100% to help my team win, it's done, Matt. And it's over. It's over.
1: Well, why don't they tell them not to say it then?
2: This Falcons, because he said it again last night.
1: That's what I'm saying. Moving forward, if the edict out of the front office is, no, we don't want to hear you say that, tell them not to say it.
2: No. I don't think the edict is saying it. I think they want to, Matt, I think they want to hear what he's about.
1: But here's what
2: I think they're trying to figure out what this man's about.
1: I get it.
2: And if he says, I don't play unless I'm 100%, then they go, okay, let's check the box.
1: If you're Alex Van Pelt,
2: count on him.
1: If you're Alex Van Pelt,
2: yep.
1: Aren't you in his ear going, listen,
2: oh,
1: here,
2: yes,
1: you're not going to be 100. And here's what I'm hearing out of the front office, or here's what the whispers are. You're never going to be 100. You're a guy who's had multiple shoulder surgeries, multiple knee surgeries. Now you've got ribs. That position is a painful one to play for obvious reasons. So you have to get that out of your mind that I'll only play if, or even say it, that if I can play, I can play. I'm going to put it out there, and I'm going to hope he toughs through Sunday, even at less than 100%.
2: Too. I would say to you this, though, Matt, if I have heard, as I heard today, that this is going to be what ends up being a deal breaker for his legacy as far as whether they want to commit to him and everything.
1: His legacy.
2: Well, as far as whether they want to commit to him, whether they consider him a guy that they're willing to commit to, then he's heard the same things. His camp, his agent, his everything has heard the same things. That Ian Cunningham and, because I spoke to somebody today who knows Ian very well, has worked with him, said Ian Cunningham doesn't want to hear, well, if I'm not 100%, I can't help my team. Bull crap.
1: So you told me Brady and Burkhardt are on this game Sunday.
2: Brady and Burkhardt are working the game on Sunday.
1: Colin, do you know this? We get Burkhardt and Brady for Falcons Bears. What if I told you it was Tua and Tyson Bagent?
2: How about that? Yeah, Tom announced it yesterday on the broadcast.
1: Can they flex Cruz? Can Tom and Kevin, if they hear it's Bagent, and Tua will be like, we're out.
2: Yeah, I don't know, because they announced it on the broadcast yesterday, because Tom Brady in the middle of the Seattle game in the fourth quarter, he goes, boy, I'm so looking forward to seeing Bijan Robinson in person for the first time.
1: Tom will be a good lead-in, because I'll be doing post-game on Fox 5 on Sunday, so that'll be a nice little setup. Yes.
2: Wow. Are you going to do suit with a tie?
1: We'll find out. It's the never wears a tie.
5: You don't know that. I do know that.
2: Then sport coat with no tie.
1: I did throw a tie on a couple of times.
5: Why? You never do that.
1: Do you know why? Because we had a couple of stand-up shots.
5: So Kristen told you to.
1: No. Well, she might have, but that's beside the point.
2: Is that what the TikTok kids are doing?
1: No. But they have this beautiful set over at Fox's, but we were doing a stand-up. So they
2: put some money into this thing now.
1: I've got to throw a suit on. I can't just...
5: That's an industry term.
1: I used to wear shorts behind the desk. I didn't want to ruin that for anybody. Or, you know, the jeans with the shirt, but now I need to go full suit.
2: So. Well, you were disrobing on this show earlier today. Are you willing to do that Sunday? Like, look, let's say the Falcons put one on the Bears.
1: Right, and I'm so excited.
2: Each segment, are you going to go...
1: Start pulling something off.
5: I'm so excited. I just got to rip my shirt off.
1: We want to have people run away from the TV.
5: Go viral.
2: Yeah, go viral.
1: It'll be the last time I'm on Fox at that point. But yes, we'll have post game after Falcons Bears. I will say my record
2: if I go through the years over the last couple, has not been good for our post games.
1: It's not been good?
2: Yeah, like there's a lot of L's more than W's when I'm doing post games. That's their fault, not mine.
1: By the way, one of the young ladies who I used to work with asked me, is it Fox 5 that has the viral weatherman on TikTok?
2: I don't believe so.
1: I'm going to have to check. That she believed it was Fox 5. She goes, do you know the Fox 5
2: viral weatherman?
1: That there is a viral weatherman from Fox 5 on TikTok. And she said, Fox 5. And I checked her text. I do not know. I said, I haven't met the latest crew from Fox 5 weather.
5: Are you talking about Marquise Mita?
1: Yes.
2: Who is this?
1: Yes.
5: I don't know. I just Googled.
2: Because
5: Marquise viral weatherman on TikTok.
1: That's his name.
2: My friend David Chanley is retired now.
1: Marquise Mita. That's what she said. She goes, he's the viral.
2: What is he doing that's going viral?
1: He is a thirst trap posting weatherman.
2: That's not helpful. I don't think that's a compliment the way you say that.
1: No, that's what she says. Oh, I'm telling you. And she goes, he is a very attractive man and he's very charming on TikTok.
5: His profile picture, he is shirtless on a beach.
2: Oh, that's thirsty.
1: And she says,
2: and if he could do it, good for him, but that's still thirsty.
1: Now, Matt's a little jealous.
2: 100%
1: that was behind Marquise.
2: I'm 100%
1: but
2: jealous.
1: But now, Marquise, she said, do you know the thirst trap?
2: You understand. If I could take my shirt off confidently, I'd have it all over social media, too.
1: Right. There you go.
5: His bio on Instagram is news, meteorology, and fitness.
1: Oh. And he's jacked, right?
2: I got to take a look
1: she
2: at
1: says,
2: his
1: net. She says he's very jacked. He's a very charming guy, and he has a large following on TikTok.
2: We have a lot in common. All right, so that's that's on Sunday.
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2: All right, we'll be taking your worst or better idea answers at the Harris Cherokee Casino's Twitter feed.
1: Yeah, it's nice you changed these things up.
2: The sadness around the show today is one of our producers, Drew Vorgin, had a rough breakup with his girlfriend this weekend. He claims he ended it, but how are we to know?
1: Yeah.
2: So, Drew, if you need something, you know, you want to go out and break bread, we can talk about, you know, I have a relationship advice I can offer you. You get back on that
7: You're a
2: horse.
7: Pro.
2: Yeah. I'll help you
7: You've
2: out.
7: Been around the block.
1: Well, I mean, Matt understands breakups. Yeah. I mean,
7: he's got the stats.
2: I just said that. Of course,
1: he's an expert on this.
2: I am. I know those things. Usually, though, the breakups are happening to me. It's like, we're done. I'm like, okay.
1: You did this.
2: Yeah. Drew broke it off. That's hot. So what breakup needs to happen is the question we had you guys answer. Kevin said Kirk Herbstreit and Chris Fowler just need to go work for Bama's play-by-play team. This was a big talking point on socials that people thought Fowler and Herbie were all about Bama. Billy said FSU and Mike Norvell need to break up. Rob wants Chuck and his walk-ons gift cards to break up. John wants Jerickson Profar and the Braves to split. Andy wants Rick and Elizabeth to split on General Hospital.
1: Oh yeah, Rick and Elizabeth.
2: Don't fight the urge. Just
1: no, I hope Rick does.
2: I know. Fat Casey wants Hoyt in his closet to break up so he didn't get caught again.
1: Oh, I thought he meant that he wanted Hoyt to come out of the closet.
2: Yeah. And there's a lot of people who just want Dan Quinn to be broken up with in general after what happened yesterday.
1: Have you?
2: Who could have seen that coming though? Like, he's the last guy I would ever imagine that would butcher a game situation. Like, that's not who he is.
1: You think Dan was late to his wedding? He's late to his wedding.
2: All I know is he is all about clock management. His feet are where he is, and he's better and his best, and he never rests. And he's
8: the main thing. Keep the main thing. The main thing.
2: I would have thought the main thing is kicking a field goal late yesterday, but
8: I do try to.
1: Well,
8: live
1: the amount of coaches that are skipping field goals now that just is like, look at the stupid analytics chart. It's so stupid.
2: Yeah, but how about in overtime when the game's tied?
1: Oh my gosh!
9: Ship on 3, 1, 2, 3.
2: Ship! All I can think is, does Dan realize it's sudden death? Because you could kick it with 2 minutes left. Like I know. I'm not the smartest guy, but he thinks I'm going to take it down to triples. Now, I know his thinking is like, if we miss it, I don't want to give them a bunch of time. I get it. But you also don't need to take it down to triple zero. Kick it with 12 seconds left. Sorry. Yeah. Freaking guy. I had PTSD. I am trauma bonded with you Washington people now because that F job screwed up every part of our life. Sorry.
1: My gosh.
2: That guy.
5: Take a deep breath.
1: But you did. Okay. Be honest.
2: He triggers me.
1: You did, but you did like the man.
2: He's a nice enough guy. I don't care about liking him.
1: No, I understand.
2: You could be Beelzebub if you win me a Super Bowl.
1: No, I understand.
2: Care. I don't need to like him. He's a lovable guy. He's a moron.
1: He was a lovable man.
2: I mean, he's the sweetest guy ever. He's an idiot.
1: That's unbelievable.
2: Comes from upbringing.
1: Yeah,
2: his parents were probably idiots.
1: Wow.
2: That's a line from a movie. It doesn't matter. All right, coming up, the driver's seat is really looking comfortable right now for the dogs. But who's in their rear?
10: From the rear.
1: Who's on their rear?
2: As far as you know.
1: Oh, my.
2: We'll talk about it
1: hey
2: next.
1: Now.
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1: So let's say you were going to go shopping for a car, and you wanted to go looking. 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
12: 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I'm Derek Thomas. 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Nobody beats a Hayes deal. Nobody. We start in the NFL. Michael Penix left last night's loss to the Ravens early with a rib injury. Reports that the team does not believe it to be a serious injury, but Kevin Stefanski pretty much reserved comment today, saying they will learn more as the week progresses.
13: We're going to lose you.
12: Everything's okay. Falcons set to host the Bears on Sunday afternoon. Heads up, Bills, the Rams close out the week on Monday Night Football. College, congrats to Jackets linebacker Braylon Outlaw, who was named ACC Rookie of the Week. Yeah. We'll keep you up to date here on the College Football Voice of the South. 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
11: Time to double down with Kincaid and Chernoff. One doubles down on his takes, while the other experienced a double hernia.

0: It's Kincaid and Chernoff on the radio. 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David Pollack, who's a part of the show each and every Monday, will hear what he thinks about Georgia's standouts from Saturday night, and a name that none of us would have expected. Plus, he has some words of wisdom on the missed pass interference call. We'll hear from Paula coming up in just a couple of moments. Buck Belue Show with Steve West follows tonight 6 to 8, so stick around for that. If you're going to be driving tonight, you're going to be in the driver's seat, which old Kincaid says is looking really comfy now for the dogs.
1: Are you comfortable in the passenger seat?
0: I can be a passenger princess. I'm good with that.
1: I don't like the passenger seat. I like the driver's seat.
0: You think that's a control issue you have?
1: I just am not comfortable because I don't like sitting doom scrolling or anything like that. So I guess I get bored. But the driver's seat's looking really comfortable to Kirby and the dogs right now. And let's be honest, there is a really, really clear path to the SEC title game. I mean, it is clear. The biggest roadblocks on that path were supposed to be the Oklahoma and Alabama games. They didn't turn out to be that. The Alabama game was a dogfight. I mean, it was unbelievable. But there is nothing standing in their way except the trip to Ole Miss, right?
0: I don't want to sleep on Missouri, but I would say the Ole Miss is the biggest one.
1: Yeah,
0: Missouri's proven to be a little spicy here.
1: They're spicy, but it'll also be in Athens.
0: Yep.
1: So, I mean, it's like the thing that's standing in their way is a trip to Ole Miss. That's the don't look past it. Don't get caught looking ahead.
0: I don't think they could. Where that game is on the schedule?
1: No.
0: That's at the back end of really tricky 4 or 5 weeks.
1: But there is nothing really standing in their way right now. And as the rest of the SEC schedule plays out, it really doesn't look like there's anything right now standing in the way of making plans for December 5th. So I would recommend, Matt, that everybody makes plans 4 o'clock.
0: Are you doing this now?
1: 4 o'clock, December 5th. You got plans.
0: All right.
1: So that's you gotta make plans for that because the driver's seat is great. Now, once again, what we saw Saturday night is it doesn't get

0: guarantee you anything with these two teams. Doesn't guarantee you a victory. And I'm not saying that it's a slam dunk that they would win that game, or that they're you know, the best team in the SEC when the one that's going to hold it up. But right now, there should be nothing that keeps them out of being in the top two teams in the conference.
1: So if that's the case, then you could already start thinking about a college football playoff, because you're not going to be left out for losing that game after already winning on Bama's home field if they're the team that qualifies with Georgia. But again, to sleep on this would be a little bit, I think, of a bridge too far. Like, going to Ole Miss on November 7th is difficult.
0: Yes.
1: The Missouri game right after that, and not that South Carolina changed everybody's thought about them, but that was impressive what they just did to Florida.
0: It was.
1: To finish out the... Now, would Georgia have that happen? Probably not. But it's the SEC, and I don't think you take much for granted throughout that conference.
0: But it's just interesting to see. We're getting excited.
1: David Pollack knows what that grind is like.
0: He does.
1: He's been on that one throughout the years, and he was also a part of this show each and every Monday at 3:30. You can hear the entire interview after our show up at 680thefan.com or the mobile app.
0: Not a minute before.
1: Not a minute. Well, you don't want to do that. It'd be rude.
0: You're not allowed. Yeah, don't be rude. But we wanted to wait till after Buck's show, actually.
1: That's fine. We wanted to give you a little taste of what David Pollack had to say, including what stood out most to him as he was watching the game on Saturday night, and a name that none of us probably were expecting to jump off the page.
2: Man, 9 of 10 on third downs, 18 of 22 overall. And I think the thing that stuck out to me watching the tape was conviction. Like, he knew where to go with the football, and he let that thing rip. Gunner's personality, you know, he's such a great kid. And everybody's already said, like, everybody wants to, this is the guy you want your daughter to date, right? And you want him to marry. But, like, you know, he also has that ability where he doesn't want to mess up, man. I love the conviction in which he threw the ball. He threw the ball in some tight windows. He threw the ball with some serious RPMs. I mean, serious. That thing was coming out humming. And I think one underrated thing, Georgia found their tailback of the future. Peanut's that dude, man. You watch him on tape, and you watch him find holes. He finds holes at an elite level. He hides behind those big suckers in front of him really, really well. And he's got that, oh my gosh, speed in him that when he gets to that second level, like, you know, safeties and linebackers are like, oh God, please no. Yeah, like, I just got to get him on the ground.
1: I don't know if it's the future. He's a junior running back, and he's going to have to split some carries, which is a good thing to have when Nate Frazier does get back healthy. I still think Nate's the best all-around back when they're all healthy. But Chauncey Bowens also plays a big role. But if that's your top three, oof, you feel very good about what you have. And I don't want to sleep on what Bo Walker did, too.
0: And David,
1: Bo was really impressive as a fourth-team running back.
0: David better watch himself, though, saying about the guy everybody you want your daughter to date, because Barbara Dooley will come down on him.
1: Tomorrow's better idea question is, who in sports do you want your daughter to marry? Because David just said that's the guy, Gunnar Stockton, is the one that you would want your daughter to marry.
0: And Barbara Dooley will just come looking for David Pollack if he messes that thing up.
1: Who else in sports? Can you think of, like, a top of your head? Everybody would say, like, Tebow.
0: No, wait till tomorrow.
1: Okay.
0: Just wait as tomorrow. A little teaser. Don't bury the lead.
1: Okay. You don't have to yell at me.
0: No, stick a pin in it.
3: I don't know if you want Tebow anymore.
0: And we'll come back around it to tomorrow.
1: Yeah, Tim might have some drama he's dealing with now, right?
0: Oh,
1: all right. In the meantime, we asked David Pollack about the missed pass interference call and whether or not that ended the game, like some Alabama fans are talking about, was there some other layers to it?
2: I mean, it was a missed call. It was a terrible call. Like, I definitely thought it should have been PI, but, you know, I think, you know, being a Georgia guy all these years, Tyler Simmons was also, he was on sides, right? Like, you can go back, right? Like, Simmons, and you can go back to different plays throughout different games. They don't always, those things are a part of the outcome for sure, and those are things to absolutely complain about, but the bottom line is you got to overcome those mistakes. And the next play, to me, unbelievable disguise in the defense. They made it look like something, and Bolden did such a great job of, like, having his head turned to his wide receiver, you know, being 10 yards off the ball, and then as soon as the ball was snapped, pulling the trigger, and Russell thought he was getting one look and completely didn't get it, and he hits him, you know, right upside the head. Like, that play didn't decide the outcome of the game. And you know, it was a part of it. And listen, the refs suck sometimes, okay? Like, if you watch the Oregon game, if I'm Oregon, I'm pissed off as crazy because they go for it on a two-point conversion. He gets his face mask grabbed. It's supposed to be on the end of the run. It's supposed to be inside the one. They put it on the one. They miss it by a half a yard. Like, that's unacceptable. That's some bull crap, too. So the refs are going to make mistakes, but you're at home. You overcome those mistakes. You win. It was a hard-fought game. Here's the good news. Alabama, if you're an Alabama fan, you ain't going nowhere. Your quarterback's young. He's going to continue to grow. This is a really, really good football team that's going to be very much in the mix.
1: I know everybody's arguing about it. That's as simple as I said on socials, and David just said as
3: that's
1: well.
3: That's a great explanation.
1: There was plenty of time after an awful call, and we all agree it was egregious.
3: Terrible.
1: Make a play, overcome it.
3: Yes, go on out there and overcome it.
1: Georgia overcame a ton of stuff Saturday night, from injuries to penalties to turnover to all of it. You overcome it. All right, coming up, you're going to hear the best, or maybe the worst, of sports talk radio. But either way, you're going to get a laugh out of it. And if you don't, you suck.
3: You suck.
1: I'll tell you why next.
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4: Good afternoon. I'm Joe Virgin. Yeah, Drew, you want to handle this one? Now, I'm Derek Thomas. We got a lot of news coming from the NFL today. Eagles running back Will Shipley will miss time with a plantar fascia tear. 49ers receiver Debo Samuel going to miss at least a couple weeks due to a hamstring.
3: That's a shock.
4: Yeah, staying in San Francisco, Dre Greenlaw will appeal his one-game suspension for that headbutt. Cowboys bringing in longtime NFL coach Mike Pettine as a defensive assistant, and the trade sending Marvin Harrison Jr. to the Texans is official, pending a physical, of course. Locally, pretty good news for the Falcons. Michael Penix's rib injury, not considered to be a long-term issue. He could play on Sunday. Tonight, though, Rams-Bills on Monday Night Football. Checking the baseball, Brewers and Dodgers tied 1-1 after 2 in Game 2 of the NLCS. Game 1 of the ALCS is tonight. Rays welcome the Guardians at 8 o'clock. 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Out.

0: If y'all want to see Alabama, they're headed back to Gas South Arena in Duluth October 15th, which is right around the corner. 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I got a pair, caller 9. Yep. They're yours at 404-231-1680.
1: Matt's making this the Gas South Arena.
0: This arena has been gassy South. Today.
2: You doing it?
0: There's no question.
1: South, yes.
2: Mm-hmm. Now you're going back in there. Is that your comfort zone again with John? You just want him to feel comfortable, so instead of ripping ass in here, you're going to do it in there?
1: I haven't been noticing anything
0: when
1: with
0: you
1: the
0: say
1: nose.
0: Ripping ass. That sounds so aggressive when I have a little bit of a toot that has
3: that
0: to come
3: means
0: out.
3: Ass.
0: It's going to happen. 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You must be 21 or older to enter. So I wanted to play you a couple of clips that are just perfect sports talk radio. We've made a new friend on this show. His name is Hunter Brody.
1: He's awesome.
0: Hunter works at WIP in Philadelphia.
3: That guy sucks.
0: He doesn't suck.
3: He's
0: good.
3: Sucks.
0: He also has an award-winning podcast.
1: Yes.
0: But this audio I'm going to play you actually happened before the Eagles cagged against the Jaguars yesterday. So imagine how angry Hunter would be after that game. This is before the game, taking calls, talking to a guy named Aaron who really rubbed Hunter the wrong way.
3: So go ahead, Aaron. Go ahead.
4: Dude, can I speak now?
3: Yeah, I mean, very shortly, but yes.
4: Dude, can you just appreciate the game and enjoy?
3: No, not if they lose. Did you enjoy the third quarter last week, Aaron? Did you enjoy that? It sucked ass.
4: Dude, you know what?
3: It sucked ass. You suck, Aaron. You suck. My God. That was egregious. Hey, every Eagles fan, you're not allowed to react to the football game anymore because Aaron doesn't like it.
1: Aaron, you suck. I love it.
3: It sucked ass.
1: It sucked ass.
3: You suck, Aaron.
1: You suck.
3: You suck.
1: Somebody sucks.
3: My God.
1: How was your lunch? It sucked.
3: That was egregious.
1: Traffic sucked.
3: It sucked ass.
1: My job sucks.
3: You suck.
1: Everybody sucks.
3: That was egregious.
1: Yeah, it was awesome.
0: I need more Hunter in my life. That dude has got it figured out.
1: He does. He's awesome.
0: Then there's Steve Russell. If you guys don't know, we introduced you to Steve Russell a week ago. This guy hosts the Extra Point down in Gainesville. It's a great name of a postgame show, The Extra Point.
1: How'd he come up with that?
0: I don't know. You had to dig deep.
1: Classic.
0: But this first one that we introduced you last week was from a caller who was not happy that Florida got boat raced. Was it by Missouri a week ago? And then this caller gave Steve a piece of his mind.
5: He hasn't been getting any
6: Okay. That call will be referred to the University Police Department. Okay, that's not going to work.
0: So that guy was upset. Was it Baugh, the running back? He's like, he's not getting enough. That's why he's not playing well in that game against Missouri. And Steve Russell's like, I'm calling the authorities.
1: On the fact that he's not getting any P?
0: Yeah, and he said P on the radio, so you're going to jail.
1: You're going to jail.
6: To the University Police Department.
0: Now.
1: I didn't know they could arrest
0: me. I didn't think so either. Fast forward to what happened with Florida and South Carolina.
1: Oh.
0: Florida got boat raced again.
1: Oh, my gosh.
0: But there's poor Steve Russell on the Extra Point having to field phone call after phone call from hammered Florida fans who now just want to F with him.
6: I think that's fair to say. Cole, welcome to the Extra Point.
7: Hey, Steve, I'm horny as
6: dump. All right, let's get another call. John, hello.
0: Just the best.
1: That's crazy.
0: There's so many elements of that are wonderful.
1: That is amazing.
0: The fact that that guy's horny AF.
7: Hey, Steve, I'm horny as f***.
0: Right. Then it's the producer in the background screaming.
2: Is it a producer or maybe like a program director? Somebody in charge?
0: As if Steve, who hosts the Extra Point, and by the way, I'm sure is award-winning, doesn't know he has to dump that.
7: Hey, Steve, I'm horny as f***.
0: You're talking to Steve Russell. That's not just some jabroni. That's Steve Russell.
1: Steve Russell
0: to dump it. Yes.
7: Hey, Steve, I'm horny as f***.
1: Don't mess with him.
0: Can't wait to see what happens next week.
1: Kevin Winter, you know Kevin Winter from ESPN?
0: Yeah.
1: He's the program director. So maybe he's behind that.
0: Speaking of that, I think we will have a dump of the name drops tomorrow for you. Yep.
1: There we go.
0: Oh, we got to go. Thank you, Colin. Thank you, Drew of Origins.
1: Remember your daughter's crap.
0: I got my daughter. Look, I got a thing. Grab my daughter's crap. Drew, I'm sorry about your breakup, but there are other fish.
8: There's
0: another bus coming in 5 minutes. Be on top of it. That relationship sucked. So you're free now. You're good. Thanks to Derek Thomas, and thanks to you guys for spending your Monday here. The Buck Belue Show with Steve West is next. We're back tomorrow, too. Have a great Monday evening. Good night now.
9: That was a huge win for the Dawgs. 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

0: 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Great lead-in with Chernoff and Kincaid. And Steve West. And Westy, you ready to go tonight on this Columbus Day?
1: If you hadn't told me that, I wouldn't have known that.
0: Well, you're not Italian.
1: That is correct.
0: I'm assuming you're ready, though.
1: What a weekend of college football we just witnessed, and we've got the third Saturday in October dead ahead of us, so I better be ready.
0: Yeah, I was a little hurried today. I played another one of these charity scramble golf tournaments. Out support, representing 680 The Fan, Westy. That's important to mention. Representing 680 The Fan and the Brian Jordan Foundation Charity Classic. We're raising money for the kids so they can go to college. And great to be with Brian today. Former Brave, former Falcon.
1: Former St. Louis Cardinal, Louisville Cardinal.
0: Richmond Spider.
1: I'm thinking Ray Buchanan. He played for the Louisville. My bad.
0: Yeah.
1: Get that secondary messed up.
0: Louisville.
1: My bad.
0: Now,
1: Ray,
0: if they had had the transfer portal, he may have played there. But yeah, Brian Jordan, one of the nicest guys in town, man. And it was great going out to support him. Our team was 12 under. Finished a little back in the pack today. Got to hang out with some real celebrities like Leo Mazzoni. I miss Leo around 680 The Fan. I really do. Great seeing Leo. Hanging out with Marcus Allen. Westy, you know Marcus Allen.
1: Oh, yeah.
0: Heisman Trophy winner.
1: Raider.
0: I'm seeing him out and about around town a lot these days. I mean, I don't want to get into Marcus's business, but I believe he's living in Atlanta part-time these days.
1: A lot of these former pro athletes have places in Atlanta. You can just look at the high school rosters and see all the familiar names of the young kids. Didn't your dad play in the NFL? Yes, my father played in the NFL. That's right.
0: Hall of Famer Sterling Sharp out there playing, representing South Carolina and the Gamecocks.
1: Good weekend for the Gamecocks.
0: Green Bay Packers. So, yeah, had some fun out there. Great day for a tournament. No doubt. Let's see what's popping as we come on the air tonight.
2: Let's find out what's popping.
0: Of course, everybody wanting to know the latest. We've got the update here on Michael Penix Jr. and his, I'm guessing, bruised ribs. Here's the update. If you missed it last night, Tua was the quarterback in the overtime period. And Michael Penix Jr. saying that the ribs, the midsection, stiffened up between the end of regulation and the start of overtime. Ravens got the ball first and had a long drive. So stiffened up, just not able to go there. Now, the report coming out today is it's not serious. They are optimistic Penix will play Sunday against the Bears. And Stefanski saying that they will determine his status later in the week as they get into practice. Bears and Falcons here in Atlanta on Sunday at 1 o'clock. And there's the latest on Michael Penix Jr. I'm concerned, though, Westy, you know, during the knee thing to get the season started, he wanted to be 100% when the season got underway. So is that in play right now?
1: Well, you're going to be facing a Chicago Bears team that has a lot to prove, given the results of their game against the Packers yesterday.
0: Yeah, but Penix, back to him and the... Is he going to wait until he's 100% to come back and play now?
1: Look, I don't want to be the bad guy here, okay? And Penix made some beautiful throws last night.
0: So I'm going to have to be the bad guy?
1: Well, I'm saying I don't want to be the bad guy. He threw a pass to Drake London that, were it a pitch, just would have caught that outside corner of the plate before it comes back in, and it was absolutely beautiful. And then he ripped that laser to Jahan Dotson. I mean, he made some throws.
0: Well, he's an NFL quarterback.
1: All right. But there were far too many times when he planted that back foot. If that first option wasn't there, he didn't look comfortable.
0: Oh, that was the Collinsworth thing.
1: And I wasn't holding my breath on the ribs thing. I was holding my breath every time he tucked it and ran, because Calais Campbell falls on you the wrong way, it's over.
0: Well, that was in the pocket, that play.
1: My take is this, though. There's no way this team isn't drafting a quarterback in April. That's my take. They're drafting a quarterback in April.
0: Monday Night Football tonight. We got the Rams and Bills, 8:15 kickoff on that one. Rams, a 3.5-point favorite. NLDS, the Dodgers and Brewers, 1-1, top of the third. Brewers leading the series 1-0 at this point. And the number one Georgia Bulldogs, crank up the band, 20.5-point favorites over Auburn on Saturday. That's what's popping, Westy, as we come on the air.
1: I'm still not used to this Auburn game being so early in the season. How about you?
0: Well, you got to get used to things like this, Westy.
1: Well, I'm not.
0: Otherwise,
1: used to
0: they're going
1: to
0: call you. They're going to say, "Yeah, he's just an old timer. He's stuck in his ways, that old timer."
1: I'm just saying, I'm not used to this. I'm used to Auburn being like Thanksgiving.
0: Well, you still get Alabama
1: weekend.
0: The third Saturday of October, don't you?
1: Well, some things never change. Thank goodness.
0: All right, let's get to the big take.
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0: Alabama Crimson Tide fans, listen up. The no-call PI did not lose the game for you. And that big right hand, that cornerback DeJuan Lee landed on that Bulldog defensive back, did not cost you the game either. It cost you a chance of winning the game, but it did not lose the game. Here's what lost you the game, Alabama fan. You got outplayed and you got pushed around on your own home field. But here's the good news. Here it is. It's not as bad as you believe it to be. The Tide won't face real consequences with the College Football Playoff Committee because you lost to Georgia. Coach DeBoer may face some harsh scrutiny for losing his temper, but he probably earned some street cred along the way. Bottom line is this. Alabama is the second best team in college football. The Tide is better than Indiana, Notre Dame, Miami, Texas, and Ohio State. And by the end of the season, Alabama, you know, Alabama might be number one at the end of the regular season. Because Keelan Russell is the real deal. He's special. So stand down with the excuses. Stop with the lame referee criticism. It's a bad look. All you got to do is clean up the run defense a little bit. Allow Keelan Russell to develop his skill set, which is marvelous. And get ready for a national title run. Your team is elite. The panic meter should not be 6 out of 10. In fact, that's embarrassing. So quit freaking out. And support your football team. There's the big take. And coming up a little later, we're going to rank the teams, Westy, a little later in the show. First thing we're going to do is break down that awful loss by our Atlanta Falcons last night. It was awful. And we'll count the reasons why. Plus, dive into the Bulldog-Crimson Tide matchup Saturday night. It was spectacular. And I did love the ending. You got the Buck Belue Show with Steve West here on The Fan.
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24: Good evening, Atlanta. I'm David Holloway. First, we're going to start in college football. Alabama wide receiver Ryan Cole Williams. He's not expected to play next week against Tennessee. Is considered week to week with a head and leg injury. UCLA quarterback Nico Iomaliava, he's going to be out indefinitely with a knee injury. No timetable is set for his return. The Falcons quarterback Michael Penix, he underwent an MRI for his injured ribs, determined if he'll miss any time. Injury is not considered to be serious, and he could still play in week 6. 49ers wide receiver Deebo Samuel is expected to miss at least a couple weeks with a hamstring injury. Houston Texans sent a couple draft picks to the Cardinals for Marvin Harrison Jr., reuniting him with his Ohio State teammate CJ Stroud. We got also Monday Night Football back tonight. Josh Allen and the Bills facing off against Matt Stafford and the Rams. Kickoff from LA set for 8:15, and the Brewers leading the Dodgers is about third, 3-2. It's the Fan 680, 937 FM, and the Fan app.
25: Buffalo Show with Steve West here on the Fan, Atlanta Sports Station. And Alabama is coming to Gas South Arena in Duluth coming up on Thursday. And joining Alabama is the Marshall Tucker Band. Two legendary acts, one big night. 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Going to be a date night for us on Thursday night, Westy. We go see Alabama, as Coach O used to say. Yeah. Alabama.
1: I think the crowd you're going to see on Thursday night is going to be a bit older than the one that's outside the Coca-Cola Roxy right now.
25: Yeah.
0: We're heading out to see Alabama, man. It's going to be fun. I hope it worked out like the one, the Alabama we saw on Saturday night. All right, let's fix the Falcons. Come on, man. Come on, Westy. You ready? Let's go for it here.
1: Right.
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0: Really thought we would have been done fixing the Falcons by the end of training camp, but that is not the case, Westy. Falcons with an awful loss last night. A bad loss to the Baltimore Ravens. And let's count the reasons why. You know, the one that drives me crazy is when you give up the late lead. You got the lead, you're heading in late into the game, and you come up short. I mean, that makes it a bad loss. I mean, we're up 14-9 at halftime. And it was trending like our team was going to put them away in the second half. We let it slip away. Bad loss. Westy, we lost to the backup quarterback for the Ravens. I mean, it wasn't Lamar Jackson. Some dude named Snoop Huntley. Snoop beat us last night. The backup quarterback. That makes it an awful, bad loss. The number one run defense in the NFL, the Atlanta Falcons, they had some issues slowing down the run game. As King Henry did a little damage, they ran for 200-plus. Against the number one rush defense in the league, that makes it a bad, awful loss. Offense scores one touchdown. That's awful. We're now 0-2 at home. Terrible. Can't be losing at home. We missed out on an opportunity to take the division lead. Now, sure, the NFC South is lousy. We could have woke up this morning in first place in the NFC South. And we let it slip away. Westy, do you know that 75% of the time in the history of the NFL, that if your defense scores, you win 75% of the time? Makes it a bad, awful loss. Mike Hughes was terrible, and that was before he got hurt. C.J. Henderson, the backup cornerback, goes down hurt. I'm not sure what's thinner. The Falcons' cornerback position or the Braves' starting rotation? It's hard to tell. Westy, that was a bad, awful loss last night on Monday Night Football.
1: Well, we're not going to have to worry about the Braves rotation for a good little while now.
0: Yeah, we've got a moratorium on that.
1: I think this game was lost early, Buck, and it was lost late. The Falcons' first 10 offensive plays in this game produced one first down. Michael Penix was 0-for-4 passing the football before he had that 5-for-5 run. So a slow start. And then I say it was lost late because the Falcons, inside of 5 minutes to go, simply needed to successfully execute their four-minute offense. Lean on the running game, get a couple of first downs, burn clock and the other guy's timeouts. Baltimore uses their first timeout just outside the two-minute warning at 2:34. Third down pass incomplete for Bijan. Isolated on Calais Campbell, no less. Yeah, Nick Folk makes the 48-yard field goal to put Atlanta up 8, but you left the Ravens too much time with which to work. And then if you noticed, once overtime started, the Ravens were able to successfully operate their 4-minute offense to the tune of burning nearly 7 minutes of clock before scoring and leaving Atlanta precious little time to work with in the 10-minute extra stanza. So, in my opinion, Atlanta lost this game early, and they lost it late.
0: Let's hear from Kevin Stefanski talk his general thoughts on the loss.
5: Frustrating, obviously, to not close it out. And opportunities there to go up 2 scores in the second half versus a very good football team, and we did not come through. We'll learn from it. There's so many things that I know we can do better offensively, defensively, special teams, players, coaches, you name it.
0: Yeah, there's a lot to clean up coming off this bad loss. Let's hear from Drake London. He's got a positive outlook on this team, even after the loss last night.
6: The fun part about this whole thing is that, like, we're nowhere near our ceiling, and I truthfully believe that. So games like these, they hurt, but in the grand scheme of things, we could go back and get into this facility and really work on the things that we need to and capitalize on those things so they won't ever happen again.
0: There you go. He wants to get it cleaned up. I'm all for that. You know, the Michael Penix thing, I'm just, always a little bit annoyed when I hear people that, you know, I've not had the experience of playing the position, being highly critical of some of the factors that happened in the game. Michael Penix is nowhere close to being the best player he can be coming off the injury, the lack of work, the lack of reps, game reps. He's not going to be sharp. And do you think playing this position is easy? Because it's not. I mean, there were some plays that Penix missed last night where he had to float it over a defender. I think there was one to Bijan that he underthrew. And then there was another one, too. The my favorite play of the game is when we had Matthews going out for that goal line pass. And Michael had to float it over the edge defender who had his arms outstretched. I mean, do you really think that throw's easy? Because it's not. Especially for a guy that has missed all this time. So you got to be patient. Michael can make all the throws, but he's not going to make all the throws right now. So I'd go easy on Penix as far as not completing like 80% of his passes. It's a work in progress right now. He made a lot of good throws in the game, and he made some not so good throws. But to me, that's reasonable. That's a reasonable expectation of what you're going to get right now.
1: Early on, the Falcons were inside the Ravens' 10-yard line. Baltimore loaded up at the line. Penix threw it at the feet of Drake London. To your point, I believe it was early third quarter, the attempt to go to Matthews, an offensive lineman who's nursing a groin injury. I know what you're saying about having to loop it high over the approaching edge.
0: Yeah, do rusher. It right now. You got the football over there. It's a big studio.
1: Okay.
0: Try to loop it over the defender. Let's see what you got. Oh, I made the catch, but I'm not an offensive tackle.
1: No. With a bad groin, who's having to leap to make that catch.
0: That is not an easy throw.
1: And it's not an easy play.
0: He's got to be perfect with that. You underthrow it, and I saw him earlier in his earlier performance where he underthrew that. This time he may have overthrown that. Be patient, man. He's not going to be perfect right now.
1: I don't know how much the pass to Jake Matthews is going to be a part of the offensive
0: favorite play of the game.
1: Arsenal going
0: Here's
1: forward.
0: Here's a guy that has started 200 games for you.
1: And that would have been great.
0: Great reward.
1: Okay, but he's not Mike Vrabel.
0: He was wide butt open. He was wide open on that one.
1: Okay, now
0: Get it over the edge defender.
1: Okay, now let's get it back to the positive. 5 minutes to go. Penix rips one to Drake London at midfield. First down. Penix to Charlie Warner at the 35. There's 3 minutes left at this point. The Falcons didn't have to score. All they had to do was hold on to the football, maintain possession of the football. Yeah, they got the field goal. But in the end, it would have been better if they were able to successfully run that 4 minute drill and not give the Ravens another chance or give them a chance with nothing left on the clock.
0: The Ravens were playing Bijan tough, if you didn't notice.
1: I did notice.
0: Not you, the listener out
1: right
0: there. Bijan, 17 carries, 86 yards. That's 5 yards a clip.
1: Right.
0: But it didn't come easy last night. You know why? Because Roquan Smith and Malachi Starks were tackling machines last night. Two former Georgia guys. Just saying. Kendall Daniels was awesome for us, but Starks and Roquan were getting after Bijan last night, and so it did not come easy. And you got to expect that's going to happen. That's going to be the case. I mean, it wasn't an embarrassing night for Bijan. 5 yards a carry against the Ravens, 17 carries for 86 yards. That is average for Bijan. But he didn't have his best night. Ravens played the run tough last night. We got Pitts involved a little bit. That was good to see. Still waiting on the Falcons to really take advantage of Zachariah Branch. I mean, we're starting the game with Zacchaeus returning punts. Where's Zachariah Branch there? Now, he returned punts later in the game. And they actually threw him a pass, and he almost took that thing to the house.
1: Yeah, got all the way to the 42.
0: Got to find a way to get him more involved if you want to be the best you can be. But this rib injury to Penix, now I'm all concerned that he will be limited or miss the Bears game on Sunday. And I'm just pretty sure we're not going to be able to win without him.
1: So now you're questioning his toughness or his heart?
0: No, I'm just saying he's dinged up. I mean, you think playing the position's easy. It's not, especially when your ribs are bruised up.
1: I know, but you backed up to question him wanting to be 100% before he got back on the field against Green Bay. So I'm just wondering, I'm wondering if this sentiment about you don't think he's going to go this week is somehow maybe related to your earlier statement.
0: It's just an educated guess. And yeah, I'm leaning that way. He's not the toughest guy around.
1: You know, if he doesn't start on Sunday, we're two plays away from Jack Strand again.
0: Oh, no.
1: Yeah, we are. Now, you mentioned Tyler Huntley, and I told you last week, this kid's been doing this for a long time. He made the Pro Bowl in 2022 when Lamar Jackson was out.
0: Yeah, I mean, he was okay.
1: He did what he had to do. I told you, he's perfectly capable of managing the offense. He threw for 200 yards.
0: Is that good?
1: The Ravens did a good job on the drive in overtime of staying in manageable situations.
0: Well, I'll tell you, I love what they did with Derrick Henry in that Wildcat formation on the two-point conversion. You put King Henry back there taking the snap, and you get Snoop Huntley out of the way, and you say, direct snap that thing to King Henry and let him knock it in the end zone.
1: Huntley didn't have to make a lot of big plays.

0: champion on the beat.
1: 25-20, Mark sideline, 15-10-5. Get in there! Touchdown!
0: This is the Bulldog Beat with Buck Ballou. 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
2: Yeah, let's talk a little more about the Georgia-Alabama game. And wanted to talk and focus on the performance of Gunnar Stockton, who I saw playing elite-level football. And I continue to hear how Gunnar Stockton is this game manager at quarterback.
3: Oh, Tyler Huntley's a game manager at quarterback.
2: Well, look, let me just try to educate those folks that use that term a lot. You're not a good quarterback unless you can manage the game.
3: Bingo.
2: Ding, ding, ding, ding, ding. So you knuckleheads out there, you think it's a diss, but it's not. It's part of the reason why Gunnar is playing at such a high level. But Alabama fans, at best I can tell, Westy, they're a little confused on why they lost this game to Georgia on Saturday night. They think it was a non-call on a pass interference. They think it was because their cornerback landed a big right hand onto one of the Georgia defensive backs and got chewed out over on the sideline. That even the Bama head coach thought that was the reason why they lost the game. Let me tell you, Alabama fans, why you lost the game to Georgia on Saturday night. Because Gunnar Stockton was outstanding. Because Gunnar Stockton made all the big throws. And when you're just a game manager, Westy, normally the guy is not making all the throws. In crunch time, with the game hanging in the balance, it felt like to me, as a fan watching the game hung in the balance the entire game. This game was always hanging in the balance. And Gunnar Stockton led this Bulldog team to victory. And he led them. My goodness, did you see the numbers on third down for Gunnar Stockton? 9 of 10 on third down with a touchdown. And he led Georgia. Alabama fan, here's one of the reasons why you lost. Because Gunnar Stockton led this Bulldog offense on a 9-play, 93-yard touchdown drive on the third series of the game. To start the second half, Gunnar Stockton led the Bulldog offense on an 8-play, 75-yard touchdown drive. Came back in the next possession, led Georgia on an 11-play, 69-yard drive. That was the missed field goal. And then with the game tied at 17 in the fourth quarter, around the 10-minute mark, Gunnar Stockton led the Bulldogs on a 10-play, 84-yard drive for a field goal that turned out to be the game winner. Alabama couldn't get the Georgia offense off the field because Gunnar Stockton was busy making pinpoint passes, because Gunnar Stockton was layering the ball in the intermediate zone, both on the outside and in, between the numbers, doing something that they were saying the entire offseason that Gunnar couldn't do. Alabama fans, that's why you lost.
3: Stockton accounted for both Georgia touchdowns, one running and one passing.
2: That touchdown run was nice.
3: He was 18 of 22 for 249, a touchdown and a pick. And as you said, he had 6 rushes for 23 yards. So backing up what you were saying a moment ago about him being 9 for 10 on third down, 18 of 22. My math isn't real good. Half of his completions took place on third down, and just a tick under half of his pass attempts took place on third down. That's clutch. Here's another reason Alabama lost on a night where Nate Frazier and Chauncey Bowens were not able to go. Georgia still runs for 206 yards, led by Dwight Phillips Jr. with 120. And don't forget Bo Walker, 69.
2: No relation to Herschel, by the way.
3: It'll fool me.
2: Peanut, I bet Peanut is still a little sore, a little bruised up from the game. I mean, he can't weigh

0: 190 pounds. And he's running up in there tough. Yeah, Dwight Peanut Phillips, man. He was balling out. Another reason why you lost. But Gunnar Stockton was elite, brother.
1: 9 different Bulldogs caught passes.
0: Do you like that?
1: In the game. Talk about spreading the wealth.
0: Yeah, it's not one guy like Ohio State has with that big-time receiver they've got.
1: Oh, that's a shot.
0: No, it's not. I mean, I'm just keeping it real. Just keeping it real.
2: Well, won't you have any disrespecting the Buckeye roster?
0: Well, you know why? It's because Kirby's not catering to the spoil rotten 5-star wide receiver types. Is the bottom line. Plus, he's going to ask that guy to come out and block in the run game. And a lot of these 5-star wide receivers don't want any part of that. But Riddell was spectacular. Dandridge stepped up big. Humphreys was a key part in the game. You had Taylor making some big plays. Lawson Lucky stepping up big.
1: Ethan Barber had a grab.
0: Yeah, Barber, they got in there and blocked him a little bit. I thought that was a good move. Another reason why Alabama lost the game was because of freshman Blake Stewart for the Georgia Bulldogs, a safety from Woodward Academy here in Metro Atlanta. He originally planned on going to Clemson, flipped to Georgia, and ended up signing with the Dogs. He's on the special teams. And I tell you what, at the 10-minute mark in the fourth quarter, when Blake Stewart ran down the field on that punt cover team, or the punt return team, and Sakovi White left that thing laying on the ground, you had 10 Alabama players around that football, and it was Blake Stewart, the freshman for Georgia, that came up with the recovery. So, Alabama fan, there's another thing you can blame the loss on.
1: Kind of like that time the Falcons didn't cover the onside kick against the Cowboys. Dan Quinn, another interesting ending to their game yesterday.
0: Talk about embarrassing. Hey, we got a pair of tickets to go see the Georgia men's basketball team. They're taking on North Carolina Central University at Stegman coming up November the 12th, and a 7:30 first tip in that one. We got a pair of tickets right now we'll give away. 404-231-1680, the number. Coach White and the Dogs going to the NCAA tournament last year. Looks like they've got another good team ready to run the floor. We got you a couple tickets on the line right now. 404-231-1680. Another thing, we're one of the shows that actually loves taking the phone calls. We think it's fun. It's great hearing from you. So call up, be a part of the show. Falcons, Dogs, and Alabama laying on the table for you today. If you want to come on, 404-231-1680, the number. As we come back, I'm going to blindside Westy. It's one of my favorite things here on the show. We'll do it next. Got the Buck Belue Show with Steve West here on The Fan.
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2: Good evening, Atlanta. I'm David Holloway. First, we'll start in college football. We got some injuries. Alabama wide receiver Ryan Coleman-Williams. He's not expected to play next week against Tennessee. He's week to week with a head and leg injury. Nico Iamaliava is also out indefinitely for UCLA with a knee injury. No timetable set for his return either. We got the Falcons quarterback Michael Penix. He went to MRI today, got it for his injured ribs. He's considered not serious and could still play in week six. Deebo Samuel, he's expected to miss, quote, at least a couple weeks with a hamstring injury. And the Houston Texans have sent two draft picks to the Arizona Cardinals for Marvin Harrison Jr. That'll reunite him with former Ohio State court teammate C.J. Stroud. Monday Night Football is back out west tonight. Josh Allen and the Bills face Matt Stafford and the Rams. Kickoff from L.A. set for 8:15. And right now, the Dodgers leading the Brewers 4-3 in the top of the fifth. 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
0: Rock Blues Show with Steve West here on The Fan. Brave season is over with. And we're back on the air, 6 to 8, Monday through Friday. Thursdays, we've got the Brent Key Coaches Show, so we'll miss you on Thursday night. But for the most part, we're back full-time, Westy. And I still managed a round of golf today.
1: That's a full day.
0: Yeah, good day to be out there today. More on that later. Right now, Westy, I'm going to blindside your butt right here.
21: Watch your back, because you never know when you'll get hit from the blind side.
0: All right, just like last week, Westy, who is your player of the week in football? We're talking college football and NFL football. Tell you what, there were some guys out there worthy of being your player of the week. And so I'm going to blindside you again this week. Westy, who was it? Who was your player of the week this weekend?
1: I'm going to go with the much-heralded
0: Gunnar Stockton
1: transfer wide receiver for Indiana, Nick Marsh.
0: What?
1: 6 receptions, 187 receiving yards, and 2 touchdowns. The defending national champions trailed Nebraska 17-6 in the fourth quarter following Cornhuskers quarterback Anthony Calandria's electrifying touchdown run. The place is going crazy. Lincoln's going crazy. They haven't beat a ranked opponent in the last 30 times they've played him. It looks like they're going to break through. Marsh, though, breaks free on an RPO throw from Josh Hoover for a 75-yard touchdown. 5 minutes later, with Indiana facing a 4th-and-1 in Nebraska territory, Marsh hauled in a pass that turned into a 44-yard touchdown reception, which proved to be the game winner. Your boy Charlie Becker, 3 receptions for 52 yards. He's been the guy that's been getting all the headlines thus far, but when they needed it most, Nick Marsh comes through with two clutch touchdown receptions in the fourth quarter, and defending national champion Indiana stays undefeated heading into their big showdown with Ohio State.
0: Marsh, huh?
1: Nick Marsh.
0: No Dwight Phillips?
1: No Dwight Phillips.
0: No Jordan Allen or Trelane Maddox for Tech?
1: Dylan Stewart for South Carolina.
0: I would have gone Lenoris Sellers.
1: He had a big day.
0: Looked like a quarterback, a big-time quarterback to me. Went down to the Swamp, helped the Gamecocks beat up on the Gators. 23 of 35 for 279 and four touchdowns. Ran for a touchdown, so five touchdowns, really. Four touchdown passes and a running touchdown. Lenoris Sellers, he walks in the room and you go, wow. What a physical specimen at quarterback. But he actually was accurate with the ball, stepping up in the pocket as they took it to the Fighting Gators down in the Swamp. That was impressive. Yesterday, Jordan Love, to me, was spectacular. 25 of 31 against DeBez, 367 yards and a couple touchdowns. He made Matt LaFleur's day with that performance because, you know, Matt LaFleur and Ben Johnson, they don't like each other very much, Westy. In fact, Ben Johnson was rubbing LaFleur's nose in it the last time the Bears beat him. And you know what Matt LaFleur did in this one yesterday? He put the foot on the gas, baby. They beat up on the Bears. Peanut was spectacular over in Tuscaloosa, though.
1: So we will be playing a team that just got boat raced by the Packers, who are a team that the Falcons blew out on their home field on Monday Night Football against the Packers. That doesn't set up well for the Falcons, right? Because Atlanta crushed Green Bay on their home field. Green Bay just crushed Chicago. Here comes the Bears. We should beat the Bears, right?
0: The Bears.
1: Probably not. And why can't we win at home?
0: It depends on what the quarterback situation looks like.
1: Why can't the Falcons
0: can't
1: win at
0: Bijan?
1: Home?
0: I mean, the Ravens can snap it straight to Derrick Henry. Let's do the same with Bijan Robinson, please. Kevin Butler's going to join us coming up at the bottom of the hour. Butthead, as he became famous in Chicago, was a kicker that made it under the coaching of Mike Ditka, who passed away last week. We're going to talk to KB about that and get into a little more college football here on the Buck Belue Show with Steve West on the Fan, 680 and 93.7.
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0: here on The Fan. Hope your Columbus Day has gone well. You're keeping up with that kind of thing. And we're jumping into some more college football talk here on the show. We are the college football voice of the South. How about Tech getting a win over the weekend? Westy, I had them losing that game in my picks of the week. That didn't age very well.
1: Well, they were losing for a long time in that game.
0: Yeah, it looked good for a minute. A lot going on in the world of college football. I'll tell you what, let's get the top five in there. Time for the Buck Belue Show College Football Weekly Rankings. Here we go.
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0: All right, receiving consideration this week, Ohio State, the Buckeyes. Right there. I mean, close. You almost made that top five.
4: You're just a hater.
0: Little under the radar. They get their big shot on Saturday. Number five, I got the Indiana Hoosiers kind of checking in at number five. Josh Hoover, elite-level quarterback play. 68%, 17 touchdowns, not one interception. The Hoosiers are coached up. Got multiple weapons. I mean, you got like Turbo, and you got BB, you got Becker, and that guy you just named Player of the Week, Marsh. Yeah, they got some playmakers. And they've got a really confident team. When's the last time they've lost?
4: It would be no.
0: Yeah, I can't remember when that was. So Indiana,
4: they almost lost to a bad Nebraska.
0: Gets the edge over Ohio State, checking in at number five. I got Notre Dame 4, Miami 3. And I grouped them really together. Their competition level has been sort of underwhelming for both Miami and Notre Dame. I've got them at 3 and 4. Alabama number 2, as I said at the top of the show. It's where I've got the Crimson Tide. Are you saying, Belue, why? How can Alabama be number 2? They just lost to Georgia on Saturday night. Well, it's because of the personnel. Their personnel is better than the Canes, the Irish, the Hoosiers. That's why Alabama checks in this week, number 2. Georgia, clearly the number 1 team in the country. The most complete team. The deepest team. One of the most well-coached teams. And they're getting elite-level quarterback play. Ida Gunnar Stockton. So I've got Georgia 1, Alabama's 2. Miami 3, Notre Dame 4, Indiana 5. That's it. That's what we got. Westy, what do you make of it? Let's hear it.
1: You want to hear my top five?
0: Yeah, let's hear what you got.
1: I will start with number 5. We're going to go with Miami at number 5. Why? Because the best team they've beaten is Wake Forest. And that's not a slam at Wake Forest or Jake Dickert.
0: Sounds like it.
1: Gio Lopez. But that's the best team Miami has beaten.
0: Yeah, they've played a light schedule so far.
1: Number 4, I've got Indiana. I was impressed by what they were able to do in the fourth quarter against not only a revived Nebraska squad, an unbeaten Nebraska squad under Matt Rhule, but against that crowd. That's going to be one of the most hostile environments they face
0: all
1: season long.
0: Yeah, and plus you were impressed with that Marsh guy.
1: Yes. Number 3 is Alabama. I like Alabama for a lot of the same reasons you say, including this one. They ran for 195 yards on Saturday night. Trayshawn Brown leading the way, 9 carries for 90 yards. Keelan Russell, the quarterback, stepping up with 70 yards.
0: Yeah, they're loaded.
1: I'm going with Ohio State at number 2.
4: Thank you.
0: Oh, wow.
1: Because I'm impressed by what they were able to do in the second half at Iowa City.
0: Oh, please.
1: That was a tough game for 3 quarters. Most of 3 quarters. And then UGA is number 1, which I've had the Dogs number 1 for a month now. I just thought they were the best team.
0: You homer.
4: Oh, and it's coming from you, Buck.
0: You homer, you. Now, anytime you select Georgia, that's what you're going to hear, whether you're me or Westy. 404-231-1680, the number you want to jump in here. Critique our top five. It's a little different than what has come out as far as the coaches poll goes. And then we've got the AP top 25. AP has got Georgia, Notre Dame, Miami, Ohio State, Indiana. Alabama number 6, Texas 7. The coaches poll, come on, this is ridiculous. The coaches don't even vote. They hand it to the sports information director and say, take this off my plate. Georgia 60 votes, Notre Dame 3. Checking in at number 2, Miami number 3 with 1 vote, Indiana number 4 with 9 votes, Ohio State with 1 vote at number 5. They've got Alabama 7. I don't know. See, that just tells me the coaches aren't watching the other teams unless they're about to play them.
1: Well, the coaches aren't voting, like you said.
0: Yeah, can you take this off my plate today?
1: By the way,
0: can you vote on this? I've got no interest in doing this. Then we get the college football playoff poll coming out here soon.
1: You want to hear something crazy from that UCLA-Oregon game? Which, by the way, the Bruins are up to number 12.
0: The Oregon lost.
1: Okay, remember we were talking about the Alabama center on Friday at Mr. C's?
0: Alabama.
1: Racine Delgado.
0: Yeah, he got beat up on Saturday.
1: 1,300 snaps at Cal Poly, allowed 1 sack. You know who he was snapping the ball to last year? Guy by the name of Ty Diefenbach.
0: What?
1: Who had to come in the game in relief of Nico Iamaleva for UCLA. 3 of 6, and threw the touchdown pass that ended up being the difference in the game.
0: What did you say?
1: Ty Diefenbach, late of Cal Poly, who was getting the ball from Racine Delgado, now at Alabama, had to step in for Nico and lead UCLA to the victory.
0: That's just too much information.
1: That's crazy. 2 Cal Poly guys
0: Nico's
1: like on the spotlight.
0: Nico's out now with a knee injury.
1: Indefinitely.
0: Yeah. I saw him go down.
1: That could be a tough blow for UCLA.
0: Yeah, I saw him go down.
1: Oh, well, your boy Jerry Neuheisel, he's the quarterback's coach for Chip Kelly at Northwestern, and Northwestern is ranked, Buck.
0: Yeah, and they got that awesome new stadium.
1: Looks great. That's now on my list of places I want to see a game.
0: Scale down version. You got all the seats are close to the field.
1: Right.
0: Yeah, it looks pretty awesome.
1: And now that everyone's going to play on week 0, apparently, Tennessee moved that Georgia Tech game to week 0 next year. The next 2 years are playing at week 0. Now you're going to have a lot better games on week 0.
0: Yeah, and I'm totally convinced Alabama's the number 2 team in college football.
1: I think they're number 3 behind Ohio State and Georgia.
0: All right, we're coming back with more college football before Kevin Butler joins us to talk about Ditka. Coach Ditka passing away last week, and we're going to dive into what it was like playing with Coach Mike Ditka with Butthead, one of the all-time great kickers and a longtime close friend, will be joining us coming up at the bottom of the hour. You got the Buck Belue Show here on The Fan.
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4: Good evening, Atlanta. I'm David Holloway. Got some football injury news. We'll start in college. Alabama wide receiver Ryan Coleman-Williams. He is not expected to play next week against Tennessee. He's considered week to week with a head and leg injury. And UCLA quarterback Nico Iamaliava. He's out indefinitely with a knee injury. No timetable is set for his return. In the NFL, Falcons quarterback Michael Penix, he underwent an MRI today to his injured ribs, and the injury was not considered serious, so he could still potentially play in week six. And 49ers wide receiver Debo Samuel, he's expected to miss, quote, at least a couple weeks with a hamstring injury. Houston Texans have sent two draft picks to the Cardinals for wide receiver Marvin Harrison Jr. And the Monday Night Football back out west tonight, Josh Allen and the Bills, they're facing off against Matt Stafford and the Rams. Kickoff from LA set for 8:15. 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
15: It's time for the Deep South Nuggets.
0: Yeah, I was listening to some of the national shows today, and it was funny how a lot of them, Westy, outside of the Deep South, as I call it, were talking about how three SEC top 10 teams lost over the weekend in week number six, as if they were very happy about this. And I was thinking the whole time, you bunch of dummies. You know why they lost? Because they're playing other top teams in the conference. Well, somebody's got to lose, right?
1: Right.
0: I mean, Kentucky's not too bad, obviously. Took down LSU 35-34. How about Cats going for that two-point conversion in overtime?
1: That's 2 weeks in a row. They didn't hesitate to go for the two-point conversion.
0: Spread the field, and quarterback draw was wide open. So the quarterback took it. Minchie looking good right now. LSU not. Kiffin's Tigers, with two losses now, no room for error the rest of the season, or their butts out of the playoffs. So Kiffin and the Bengal Tigers are facing elimination games on Saturday the rest of the year. They're going to be facing four more top 25 teams. Mississippi State this weekend. Then here comes Alabama and Texas back to back. And then they go to Knoxville to take on your Volunteers. Westy, it's not looking good for Kiffin and LSU. How do you feel about that?
1: I mean, I'm not particularly happy about it.
0: Oh, you're not? A lot of people hate Kiffin.
1: I'm happy for Kentucky right now. I'm happy for that new head coach they've got and his aggression and his confidence.
0: Dan Lanning's missing him out at Oregon.
1: You're right. Will Stein. Kentucky looking good in those retro 2007 uniforms with the K on the helmet, three stripes on the sleeve, Commonwealth Stadium sold out and rocking. What a great night up there in the bluegrass.
0: Georgia beat Alabama, obviously, in the big game this past weekend. Entertaining, man, 20-17. Physical, hard fought, emotional. We could have done without those Alabama fans throwing garbage at the Bulldog fans as they ran, Bulldog players as they ran off the field.
1: I'm glad you mentioned that, Buck, because karma has a strange way of coming back around. And sometimes karma takes 14 years to come back around. You remember the SEC championship game at the Georgia Dome in 2012 with Georgia being oh so close to playing for that elusive natty. And Alabama's Quentin Dial delivering a heavy and uncalled for hit to Georgia quarterback Aaron Murray in the first half of the SEC championship game, which led to a ha-ha Clinton Dix interception, or the interception happened, and then there was the hit. And the SEC director of officials, Steve Shaw, later acknowledged that Dial should have been penalized for that hit. Well, the Georgia fans hadn't forgotten that. And you saw that being brought up again and again in the aftermath of that controversial non-pass interference call towards the end of the game, didn't you?
0: You know, I'd hate to be a defensive back. You're running full speed, trying to keep up with the receiver. The ball hits you in the backside. And people think it should be a pass interference. Look, he arrived early. And yes, it was pass interference. But that's a little unfair. What they're asking these cornerbacks, or safety in this case, to be able to do.
1: Yeah, the corner was trailing in coverage and Bolden closed from the middle
0: Big
1: of
0: time.
1: The field and didn't play the ball. But Buck, the ball was underthrown and hit the receiver in the leg. It was not a catchable
0: My
1: ball.
0: My point exactly. Texas losing to Oklahoma. Number one Texas going down in the Red River rivalry.
1: What did we say on Saturday, Buck?
0: Sooners had a 17-point fourth quarter to come back and take that one 27-24. And how about their kicker, Tate Sandell? That walk-off game-winning field goal? Last time I saw him, they were carrying him off the field, and he was wearing that golden cowboy hat.
1: And the last time I saw him.
0: He goes to the player of the game, I think.
1: And the last time I saw him, he missed that field goal right before halftime against New Mexico, and the team was serenaded by boos. What a win for Oklahoma. And we said it. Look, Texas plays down the level of their opponent. 5-1 score games last year, three of them against teams with losing records. There's been way too much crazy that's happened in the Red River rivalry, and that's what you get on Saturday. I'm not surprised at all.
0: All right, look ahead to the college football playoffs. Right now, there are four SEC teams in the top 12. Actually, there are four in the top nine. Westy, how many are getting in the playoffs if you had to guess right now? Georgia number one, Alabama number six, Texas number seven, Ole Miss number nine.
1: And tell me who's outside the top 10 right now in the SEC.
0: You got Missouri at 13, Tennessee at 14, Kentucky at 15, Mississippi State at 16, LSU at 22.
1: So you got nine teams that are in the mix here, and they're all going to be playing each other.
0: Yeah, absolutely. That's why there are going to be some losing going on in the SEC, these national knuckleheads. They're so biased against the Southeastern Conference.
1: Let's see if Kentucky can keep this feel-good story going and steal one of those bids. But
0: I heard the king of college football talking about that. Look, it's not going to happen. Kentucky's not making the playoffs. Kentucky's not going to finish in the top 10.
1: Well, it's all out there in front of them.
0: I mean, things are going well right now.
1: Right.
0: But remember a couple of weeks ago when everybody was on that Gator bandwagon? Everybody but me.
1: Gators,
0: look at the Gators now.
1: They've been outscored 83-36 the last two games.
0: They've fallen off the globe.
1: All right, but to answer your question, though, 12-team playoff, I don't know who the four teams are going to be. I've got a pretty good idea.
0: Four will get in.
1: I don't know who the four are going to be. I've got a pretty good idea who at least two of them are going to be, but the SEC is going to get four.
0: Yeah, I say they'll get three. And I say that looking at the Ole Miss schedule. They've already got one loss, right? They take on Missouri, be a top 25 matchup there. They go to Texas, they host Georgia, they go to Oklahoma, and then they wrap up against Kamario Taylor in Mississippi State. Ole Miss is going to lose once, maybe two more times here the rest of the year. They're not getting in.
1: So SEC gets 4, Big Ten gets 3, that makes 7.
0: Georgia, Alabama, and Texas will get in.
1: The group of six team gets 1, that's 8. The Big 12 is going to be a one-bid league, that's 9. The ACC is going to be a one-bid league, that's 10. That leaves you 2 teams that aren't accounted for right now. That's how I see. 4 teams SEC, 3 Big Ten.
0: Hey, the big game this weekend goes down in Bloomington. Number 4, Ohio State, taking on number 5, Indiana. Noon kickoff. Fox will be there for their, that high noon pregame show?
1: Big noon kickoff.
0: Yeah, big noon kickoff there at Memorial Stadium. Ryan Day against Cignetti. The Hoosiers beat them last season in the Big Ten championship game 13-10. And that broke a 30-year skid against Ohio State. It had been 30 years since they had not lost to the Ohio State Buckeyes. They tied them in 1990. Their last win was 1988, going into that game last year. Ohio State, a 4-point favorite going on the road into Bloomington. That's the big showdown game this weekend.
1: That 88 team was coached by Bill Mallory. They had Anthony Thompson, the running back. They beat Ohio State and Michigan that year, and they played Tennessee in the Peach Bowl at Atlanta Fulton County Stadium.
0: That's good information.
1: I remember that. David, what do you think the get-in-the-door price at Memorial Stadium in Bloomington is going to be on Saturday?
0: He's lining up our guest right now.
1: Sorry about that.
0: He thinks that Ohio State's going to crush Indiana, is what Holloway's thinking.
1: What do you think the get-in-the-door price is, David? What have you heard about the getting in the door in Bloomington on Saturday?
4: I haven't heard anything about ticket prices, but one thing I will say is Indiana's coming off a tough game that they almost lost to Nebraska. Ohio State's coming off a routing of Maryland at home in bad weather, so advantage Ohio State, but then again, also I'll say Ohio State's offensive line kind of has been struggling a little bit this year. Their defense has looked okay at times, but advantage Ohio State offensively because they got more weapons. They got a great wide receiver room, one of the best in the country. Their running back room is fantastic as well. So, yeah, I'd say advantage Ohio State offensively. Defensively, I'd say advantage Indiana.
1: Quickly before we get to our guest, I love those Maryland uniforms on Saturday. Bobby Ross, Boomer Esiason, Frank Reich era. We played them 2 years in a row in bowl games. Tangerine Bowl, we got Boomer. And the next year, the Sun Bowl, we got Frank Reich. But that was a great look for Maryland on Saturday. That's about all that looked good for Maryland on Saturday.
0: Hey, we're getting Miami and Florida State. Oh, yeah, that's not a big game anymore.
1: Right.
0: We get that one Saturday. Notre Dame and BYU, a top 10 matchup.
1: Like
0: Provo.
1: That's going to be tough. 6,000 feet above sea level.
0: Kentucky going into Norman, Oklahoma to take on the Sooners that are riding high.
1: Now, this is going to be a real test for the Cats.
0: Yeah, this is where they start to fall off.
1: Or maybe Oklahoma reverts to form.
0: Ole Miss taking on Missouri and Oxford will be a good matchup.
1: Austin Simmons going back to the scene of the crime.
0: Yeah, Trinidad Chambliss stirring the drink, man, in the Grove. Alabama, Tennessee, Georgia, Auburn, Mississippi State, LSU, Florida, and Texas. Another good schedule in the SEC this weekend. The Georgia-Auburn game, as you know, is recognized here in the Deep South as the Deep South's oldest rivalry. Do you know, Westy, the first time Georgia and Auburn played, it was 1892, and do you know where they played?
1: Piedmont Park in Atlanta.
0: Right here in Atlanta at Piedmont Park. You don't see any football being played down at Piedmont Park anymore.
1: No.
0: Dogs have won 9 in a row over Auburn. That's hard, difficult for me to put my arms around.
1: Well, back in
0: 9 in a row. This ties the longest winning streak ever for Georgia against Auburn. The last time was 1923 to 1931. So it's been a long time. Since Georgia has dominated like this, they have won 18 of the last 21 times against Auburn. Kirby is 10-1 against Auburn. Auburn with 2 weeks prep time.
1: This used to be a series where the home team would typically lose. The visiting team would typically win. Remember 05 We were down there for the game where Auburn was ranked in the top five in the country, and Trey Battle had three interceptions for the Dogs, and Georgia pulled the stunning upset.
0: Go Dogs.
1: We were at Locos, just outside of Auburn.
0: So you got Auburn with 2 weeks preparation, coming off a loss to Tennessee, coming into this Georgia game. You got Georgia riding high with that physical, emotional win over Alabama and Tuscaloosa on Saturday night, and now they're the number one team in college football. You going to think upset alert here?
1: Nah.
0: Keep talking, Westy. I got to talk to Holloway right here.
1: By the way, Kirby Smart, I thought, did a great job talking about all that Georgia hadn't won here since 2007 talk. Georgia doesn't go to Tuscaloosa on the regular. Not even close to it. Okay? It's not like Tennessee and Alabama, they play every other year. It's very rare for Georgia to go to Tuscaloosa. And then Kirby said, we're 1-2 here. What's everybody else's record? This is a tough place to play. So I did the research on that. Georgia's 1-2. They're batting .333 since the Matthew Stafford win. They've only been to Tuscaloosa three times. .333 batting average. Under Nick Saban at Bryant-Denny Stadium, Alabama was 108-9. That's a .923 winning percentage, which means the visitors were batting 077. Kalen DeBoer, in his two-plus seasons at Alabama, he's 16-2 at Bryant.

0: percentage. That rounds up to a batting average of 0.81 for the visitors. So the dogs are hitting 333 in Tuscaloosa. Everybody else batting about 100. Kirby's right.
1: Yeah, how sweet it is. And Auburn coming to Athens on Saturday. Bulldog fans wondering why the Bulldogs aren't getting any night games, prime time games.
0: Well, SEC fans are wondering why they're sticking all the good games at 3:30.
1: Getting a lot of early games.
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5: Good evening, Atlanta. I'm David Holloway. First, we're going to start with some injury news in football. Starting college, Alabama wide receiver Ryan Coleman-Williams is not expected to play next week against Tennessee. He's considered week-to-week with a head and leg injury, while UCLA quarterback Nico Iamaleava, he is out indefinitely with a knee injury. No timetable is set for his return. In the NFL, Falcons quarterback Michael Penix, he underwent an MRI today for his injured ribs. The injury is not considered serious, and he can still play in week six. 49ers wide receiver Debo Samuel, he's expected to miss, quote, at least a couple weeks with a hamstring injury, while the Houston Texans have sent two draft picks to the Cardinals for wide receiver Marvin Harrison Jr., reuniting him with C.J. Stroud. Monday Night Football is back out west tonight. Josh Allen and the Bills, they're facing off against Matt Stafford and the Rams. Kickoff from L.A. is set for 8:15. 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
6: 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Kevin now with the Georgia Bulldogs Radio Network doing dog talk and the post-game shows. 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
7: Always, Buck. How you doing, buddy? It's good to hear you.
6: Man, I was out playing some charity golf today with your man Willie Gault. Willie Gault. Saying hello.
7: Well, that's nice. Where did y'all play today?
6: We're at up there at Chateau Elan in the Brian Jordan charity event.
7: Very nice. Well, I know it was a beautiful day out there for it, and I'm sure you led your team to victory, Buck.
6: Well, we didn't quite get there. You know, it was contingent on those teammates that you get.
7: Yeah. Well, it was a beautiful day. I'm sure it was for a good cause.
6: Yeah, and Willie Gault was playing well, too. That was fun. So, look, KB, reflect back for us. We talked about Coach Ditka passing away last week. What were your initial thoughts when you got the word?
7: Well, you know, first, you know, obviously sad that Coach Ditka is no longer here with us, but I have been keeping up with him pretty closely the last 2 years, and he's been battling his health. He's just kind of worn down. About the last year, he was kind of bedridden. So I understood it about a week before anybody heard anything. He was he moved back to the hospital and just got the family around him. And I'm sure it was a nice situation when he passed, but everybody was around him. He had his loved ones around him. But what a man, what a life. He lived life to the fullest. He did it in a way that he did not hide anything. He didn't hide his feelings. He went out there and was just a wonderful person and his own individual. I mean, he did things his way. His methodology and coaching was different than anything I'd seen or seen since. I see a lot of coaches that have some of his qualities, and I knew where he got his qualities from Tom Landry, from, you know, George Halas, from people that really shaped his life in the football field. So he was one of a kind, and he was a tough, tough leader, but he was as loyal as they came.
8: You know, I've heard a lot of stories about you playing golf with Coach Ditka, going to see him at his restaurant there in Chicago. I know it was a special time with that Super Bowl run that you had with Coach Ditka. What I haven't heard, though, is how you were able to earn his respect. KB, how did that happen? Kicker earning Ditka's respect. How did you go about that?
7: Well, you know what? And I appreciate you saying that. And it was something that I had to work at it. There was no doubt. It was something that, you know, I knew what to be prepared was about coming from Georgia. Me and you played with under Coach Dooley and, you know, with the watchful eye of Coach Casey. And, you know, you were accountable. You had to be accountable at Georgia. And when you went to the pros, you really had to have those qualities within you. You could not really count on a coach teaching you at that point. I think you're taught in college, and when you go to the pros, you have to, you know, react to it. You have to deal with every situation that comes. And Coach Ditka made it very clear what his goals were. He made it very clear what each individual person's goal was. I had him several times tell me, you know, you don't make this kick, you know, your ass is cut. And that's, you know, and that's when you're going out to kick. And the thing was, Buck, is you knew it. I knew it. I mean, it was for real. I had one time I had a hurt hip from I just got flattened in the Detroit game, and my hip was hurting me really bad on kickoffs. Because it was extending away from my body, and I'm having to get out there. And I get out to kick off. We're winning, and I get out to kick off late in the game, and my leg's hurting, and I just looked at the guys in the huddle. I said, you guys want me to kick off left-footed? And they're all, yeah, do it. I go, well, then don't look over at Ditka, because he's gonna lose his mind. So we broke the huddle, and the cover team went to the other side. I got back there, and we go, I kick off left footed, and we get down there, we tackle about the 12-yard line, and I turn around, and he is already halfway on the field coming at me. And he just starts berating me. I didn't draft a left footed kicker. You ever do that again, I will cut you on the spot. We walk about 10 more yards back over to the sideline, and he looked at me, he grabbed my arm, he goes, that was a good kick. And I was just like, that's the kind of guy he was. He always like, he knew that you were prepared. He knew if you had the attitude to play on his team. And I saw a lot of guys that didn't. But as kicker, you know, I made tackles. I was always prepared no matter what the outcome was. And I think that's where I earned his respect, because I didn't succeed all the time with him. I played, you know, 9 years with him, and you know, there were several times where he could have parted ways, but he was loyal to the point that if you were doing what you needed to do to prepare to do your best, he had been in that situation a lot in his career, and I think he really respected it.
9: Kevin, it's Steve West. Great to talk to you again. When Ditka got to Chicago in 82, you were at the University of Georgia. In the 14 years prior to Ditka's arrival on the coaching staff end of it, the Bears were 81-122-1, 40 games under 500. They made two playoff appearances, lost both games. Ditka gets there for the strike year of 82, 3-6. They get to 583 at 8-8, 84, 10-6, win a playoff game against the Redskins, lose to the 49ers. You arrive in 1985. It was obvious something was building there, but did you see 15-1 and the Super Bowl shuffle?
7: Well, as crazy as it sounds, I did. I went into my first meeting up there after I got drafted, probably about 3 days later. You go in there and you have like a little mini camp. There's nobody holding out. If you were drafted a free agent, you're up there trying to make the team. And we go into the first team meeting I was ever in, and they asked Coach Ditka to leave the room, and Coach Ditka left the room before he said hello to anybody. Mike Singletary, Walter Payton, Dan Hampton, Richard Dent, these guys start getting up, and they're boisterous. They're yelling and screaming. And this is April. This is April after they got beat by San Francisco, and they were making it clear that nobody in that room was going to make the team if they didn't commit to winning the Super Bowl, nothing less than winning the Super Bowl. And I got out of that meeting, and I went and I called my fiance back in Atlanta, and I told her, I said, hey, honey, I'm going to make this team, and they're going to the Super Bowl, and we're supposed to get married the 25th. Super Bowl's the 26th. I'm not going to be there. And we got married 2 weeks after the Super Bowl. And the reason I say that is because I played on great teams with Buck at Georgia. We played for national championships. And you just know when you're in a room with a group of guys that's special and they are dedicated to it. And I got really excited at the opportunity. And luckily, I went down to the last cut and I made the team. And, the rest is history. But I was on a team that, I mean, we lost one game. I think we lost two games. In the third year, we lost three games. So, you know, it had changed. The culture had changed, just like you said. Mike Ditka was at the lead of that. But it was the combination of Mike and Buddy and Greg Landry was a coach with us. Johnny Rowland was a coach with us. We had a great coaching staff that were all kind of alpha males themselves. And there was a bunch of them on the team, and they could coexist. And it really doesn't happen too many times, but we coexist with each other, and it was pretty crazy.
8: KB, we appreciate you taking time to reflect on Coach Ditka and your times with him. I told the story, my story about Ditka when I came up to visit, and you told me, go hang out in the equipment manager's office, and Ditka came walking by and passed the room and then turned around and came back and looked back in there and said, who the blank are you? So I'm Butler's teammate from Georgia, and he says, we're going to let anybody in here. Where's Butler, he said as he walked on out of there. Thanks, KB.
7: Thank you, guys. Keep it up.
8: Appreciate it. Kevin Butler talking about Mike Ditka.
9: There won't be another one like Mike Ditka ever.
8: Heard Harbaugh, Coach Harbaugh, the one with the Chargers, talking about a story going in to talk with Ditka when he was with the Bears as a quarterback, and Ditka was signing those checks to people that needed some money he didn't even know. He was mailing them personal checks. So. Yeah, shout out to Brian Jordan and that Foundation Golf Tournament today. Had a blast at Chateau Elan. Brian Jordan, we appreciate you, man. Thanks for having me out there. That's going to do it for the show tonight. Hey, we're back again tomorrow night. Buck Belusio coming back with the Braves off. We'll talk to you then, everybody.
4: 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If it's moving the needle for Atlanta sports, we're breaking it down for you. 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